0: wife left for home, that life or death line crashed back into my head and tied my insides into a fluttering knot. Oh, I'm sorry, senorita. I didn't know you were cleaning the room. I'll come back in a few minutes when you're finished.
1: No, senor. It is done. I was about to leave. Did the senora have a safe trip?
0: Matter of fact, I just picked up a wire from her at the desk. She said the flight was great.
1: Bueno, I'm glad.
0: Thank you. By the way, I'll be away for most of the day, and, look, if I leave you some money, will you see that the little cat the senora became so fond of gets her milk?
1: Oh.
0: My wife will have a fit if I tell her I forgot.
1: Oh, I am so sorry, senor. I recall now the senora did display a fondness for the little animal. Oh, I'm glad it happened after she left.
0: You're glad what happened?
1: The little cat. She's muerte. Dead.
0: What?
1: I found her in the hallway only this morning.
0: But how did that happen?
1: Oh, one cannot tell for sure, senor. There were no marks. Perhaps she found something to eat that was poison.
0: All right. What do you think in a case like that? What do you do? I'll tell you. You think the worst. You remember a little gray cat with a bracelet of pretty seeds in her mouth. Then you think of your kid a couple of thousand miles away, all flushed and excited over a present. A present of those same pretty beads. And in the same thought, you remember how she puts things in her mouth, too. Pencil erasers, dolls, little rings, and bracelets. You rationalize a little then. You tell yourself you're jumping to conclusions. A thousand other things might have killed that cat. But you remember about telephones, too. You don't have to take chances. You call. It takes maybe a couple of minutes for your call to go through, but it seems like an hour, even though your watch says no. Time's up, call's placed. You wait for somebody to pick up a phone 2,000 miles away.
2: I am sorry, senor, but your party does not answer. Would you wish me to try again later?
0: No. Keep it ringing.
2: If you wish, senor.
0: I sat there for a full 5 minutes listening to the ring of a phone I knew wasn't going to be picked up. But you die hard in a case like that. You keep hoping against hope that you're going to hear one of those rings cut off by the click and hello that will take the bulldozer weight off your chest. But 5 minutes are enough. The ringing starts to wear on your nerves like the ancient Chinese water torture. Pam wasn't home. Chances were she'd already left to bring our daughter Penny home from camp. And chances were, too, she'd taken the native jewelry with her. I knew Penny and I knew my wife Pam. If it was new and you could wear it, you didn't waste any time before trying it on. Maybe those seeds had killed a cat, maybe they hadn't. But you don't take chances like that. I tried a few more calls. No good. I had to reach Pam before she reached Penny. I figured the local police might have better ways of doing it than I.
3: So, Senor Mitch, let us be certain there is cause for alarm. And these seeds, you would know them again?
0: Yes, I'm sure I would.
3: In here. They resemble those, perhaps.
0: Yes, yes, exactly like those.
3: Then, Senor, you are correct. We must take every means to ensure they do not reach the hands of children. Lopez! Lopez!
4: Si, Lieutenant Garcia.
3: Un momento. Now, quickly, Senor Mills, you will please give Sergeant Lopez such information as will be needed by your state police.
0: No, I can't.
3: You can't. You understand what we are attempting to do, Senor?
0: Yes, of course I do. You want to alert the police of my state and have them stop my wife's car.
3: Si. Surely you can provide us with a license number, description, probable route.
0: Lieutenant Garcia, my wife doesn't drive.
3: Then how would she reach this camp for children?
0: By bus, I guess. That's how my daughter got there.
3: Bueno. It's more simple. A bus is easily sighted by highway police. What bus would she have taken?
0: Don't you understand? I don't know. I don't have any idea what time she left. I don't even know the name of the camp. Don't you think I would have called the camp if I knew?
3: Senor Mills, how can we help you if you give us nothing to work with?
0: I don't know. How do you find thieves and killers? Do they leave descriptions of their cars and where they're going?
4: The Senor Mills, he makes a good point, Lieutenant Garcia.
3: Perhaps, but it is also a fact that it often requires more time to catch a desperado than is now allowed us, Lopez.
4: Please, Senor Mills, we understand you are upset, but try to think clearly. We ask only for a clue.
3: Si. Were you not in contact with a child for the 2 months you have been here?
0: Yes, of course. Pam's, my wife's mother, visited Penny every other weekend, and she wrote us regularly.
4: Did she ever mention the name of the camp?
0: She might have. I don't remember. My wife made all the arrangements for the camp, then she joined me here.
3: The mother-in-law, did you call her?
0: Yes, right after I tried to get my wife. There wasn't any answer there either. She probably rode up with my wife.
3: Neighbors, would they know?
0: I tried them. All they know is that Penny's been away at camp. They couldn't even tell me the name.
4: Had the Senora Mills given any of this native jewelry to them as yet?
0: That's one of the reasons I called everybody. She hadn't. Why do you people allow poison to be sold on your streets
4: Senora
0: anyway?
4: Senora Mills, be reasonable. We did not know. The seeds come from a variety of native plants. And as soon as we learned of the danger, all such articles were confiscated.
3: Senor, once more I ask you, is there nothing you can tell us, however remote, that may help to locate your wife and child quickly?
0: Nothing. Tell me. Tell me the truth now. Can those seeds kill a child? Answer me. Can they kill a child?
3: Yes, senor. They can.
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6: four cars left.

0: I was asking for help, but I wasn't given much. Garcia and Lopez kept asking questions. They were trying, so was I, but we weren't getting very far. The same picture kept running through my mind. It was Penny. She was sitting in a bus somewhere. There was a bracelet around her arm, a brand new bracelet, with different pretty little seeds. And there was a string of them around her neck, too. She had that pensive look she gets. The loop of the necklace was lifted up to her mouth, between her teeth, and she was biting it. Listen, we've got to do something. We can't just sit here. We've got to do something.
1: Si, senor. Lopez, Perhaps there is something he has forgotten and does not know about.
2: Si, lieutenant.
1: Go with Senor Mills to his hotel room.
2: Si, lieutenant.
1: Search it thoroughly. Perhaps there is something.
0: But there wasn't much in the hotel room. At least we were doing something. There were some of my clothes in the closet, shirts and socks stacked in the bureau drawers. Pam had left me one suitcase, but it was empty. Garcia and Lopez were doing everything they could from their end. The descriptions of Pam and Penny had been wired to the state police. If they were seen, they'd be alerted. But we didn't put much hope in that possibility. Telephone lines were being kept open to my home and the apartment of Pam's mother. As soon as either of them returned, they'd be warned of the danger. But would it be too late? Then, Lopez spied a small pile of pocketbooks and magazines in a night table drawer. Suspense stories. Pam was always reading suspense stories.
3: What is this?
0: Huh? Oh, short stories, magazines.
3: No. Someone has marked a place in this one. Huh? This is a letter.
0: Let me see. Well, Lopez, it's from Pam's mother.
3: Aloud, senor, please.
0: All right. Dear Pam, I just returned from seeing Penny. She's brown as a little berry and having a wonderful time.
3: Uh-huh.
0: The camp is beautiful. Uh-huh. The facilities are wonderful.
3: Oh, she doesn't mention the name. She might keep reading.
0: They are trying to cure Penny of biting her nails.
3: Eh?
0: But you know Penny. And things in her mouth.
3: Here, give it to me. It is true. There is nothing here.
0: What am I going to do? Huh?
3: What? Senor Mills, this helps nothing, please.
0: I'm sorry. You don't know what this is like.
3: Senor, I have niños of my own. Believe me, I understand, but we must work now.
0: How?
3: Look through your wallet. Maybe there is something, a hint.
0: No, I've done that.
3: Then do it again.
0: All right. Here, money.
3: Eh?
0: Traveler's checks. Identification. Credit cards.
3: Papers. Junk. You are too quick, Senor Mills. That picture. It is your little girl, is it not?
0: Pam's mother sent it to us a couple of weeks ago.
3: Then it is important. Ah, can't you see? There is some kind of sign in the background with writing.
0: Huh? Dear Lord, you're right. But it's too hazy and too small to make out anything.
3: Nevertheless, we will have it enlarged. Quickly, we take it to a photographer.
0: It had been only an hour since the realization of danger had stabbed into my mind. We had been racing against an incalculable margin of safety. For all I knew, my wife had only now reached the bus that would take her to Penny's camp. Then again, she might be well on her way. Even there, possibly on her way back. Yet I was certain there couldn't be too much time left. I thanked heavens for Lopez. He was coming up with angles I'd never thought of. The photographer looked at the snapshot, and he shook his head.
4: I will try, but I do not know.
3: Why? A dozen times you have done such things for us.
4: See, but always with a negative or much better print. First, I must make a copy of this already poor picture, then enlarge it big. I do not know.
0: It's got to work. We've got to be able to see what that sign says.
4: I will try, senor. I cannot put in what is not there.
0: The photographer worked fast. He made a copy negative, developed it, and printed it still wet. But just waiting for the image to come up in that tray of developers seemed like an eternity.
3: What is wrong?
4: Nothing is wrong. It takes a moment. There. The picture begins to appear. We fix the image quickly now.
3: Well, give us some decent light.
4: Oh, please, a second. The image must be at least partially fixed. Here, I give you light.
0: Oh, Lopez.
3: That is the best you could do.
4: I am sorry.
3: I can make out none of these words.
4: I am sorry. I held no great hope. I am sorry.
0: Lopez. I'm scared. I'm scared to death. What's left?
3: I don't know, senor. I don't know. There must be something. Let me get to a phone. Let me call again.
2: Don't be foolish, Senor Mills. Lieutenant Garcia's had a man on the telephone every second. He would immediately notify us if someone returned.
3: The time. Look at the time. I'm not going to want to hear the news, Lopez. It's been too long.
2: You do not know that. Ah, Senor Mills, quickly. The senora would have paid the fee of this child's camp by means of a check, eh?
3: Huh? Why? Yes, of course she would. You're right. It's in the hotel room. Come on. 5 minutes. That's all it took us to get back to the hotel. But there was plenty of time to wonder. I had asked Pam to leave me our checkbook, sure, but the payment to Penny's camp had been made out more than 2 months before. Was it still the same pad of checks? Had Pam made the stub out completely? She didn't always. And if I found the right stub, what would it say? Payment for Penny's camp. Huh? Another blind alley. I don't think I breathed from the instant the check stubs began flipping through my fingers. And then... Point of Woods! Point of Woods! Point of Woods camp! That's it! Lopez, it's here! The phone. Quick! In short minutes, Lopez had pinned down the necessary information for reaching the camp. In seconds, a line was through. Why they don't answer?
0: Please. Oh, please.
3: I got something.
2: Hello! Hello! Point of Woods camp?
5: Sorry it took so long to answer the phone, but I was outside.
2: Please, this is important, vitally important. You have a child there named Penelope Mills.
5: What's that name?
2: Mills. M-I-L-L-S. Penelope Mills.
5: Sorry, mister, but there's a pile of kids right outside of here making so much racket I can hardly hear myself think.
2: Senor Mills, perhaps it is my accent. Please, you try.
3: Give it to me. Now, listen to me. There's a child named Penelope Mills at your camp.
5: Oh, you sound different now. Just hang on the phone a minute while I close the door here so as I can...
3: No, there's no time. Please, listen, don't leave.
5: No trouble at all, mister. Just a second is all I'll take.
3: Oh, what a fool.
5: Now, go on, mister. I got a little quiet now.
3: You've got a child there named Penelope Mills. She's to be picked up this morning by her mother.
5: Oh, I'm afraid not, mister. She must have gone off. Easy, a half hour ago.
3: Look, what bus did they catch?
5: None I know of. They went off in a private car. I think so.
3: Well, what kind of a car? What make? What year? Can you describe it?
5: I can't tell one car from another. Anything else I can do for you? Mister, you still on the line there?
3: There it was. And for me, that was it. Watching Lopez trying to get some sense out of the phone after I had dropped it was like a great big anticlimax. He managed to talk with somebody more responsible, but it didn't help. Pam had picked up Penny. She had signed her out. They'd gone. And they hadn't used the bus. A bus might have been picked up on the road and stopped. But how do you get police to stop a car you can't even describe?
2: I tell you, it is not hopeless, Senor Mills. Believe me.
3: Listen, don't you think I want to hang on to hope? That's all I've got. But even you're out of suggestions.
2: True. I can see nothing more to be done from here, but... Bueno, we know comparatively little about the toxicity of the seeds.
3: We know they'll kill.
2: But we do not know how quickly or in what amount. Your wife and child, they are on their way home. We know now that it is only about an hour's drive. Now, when they arrive, there can well be time to rush this child to the hospital.
3: But it's been more than an hour. Why doesn't somebody get there and answer the phone?
2: Many reasons. Perhaps the traffic was heavy. Lieutenant Garcia, is there any news?
1: Lopez, how long have you two been in here in Senor Mills' hotel room?
2: Oh, about a half hour, perhaps. What is wrong?
1: Such fools they are. Senor Mills, two times your wife has attempted to reach you by telephone while you were away.
3: Did she leave a message?
1: She left a number. I have taken the liberty of having the call placed.
2: Why did no one give us this information?
1: It seems if one does not pick up messages at the desk here, no one worries whether or not they are delivered.
3: Have you got the number she left?
1: Si, senor. It is plain she did not call from either her home or that of her mother. The number is unfamiliar. Perhaps it means something to you, senor.
3: No. No, it's not even our town. Oh, dear God, maybe it happened. Maybe it happened on the way.
1: Senor, perhaps it would be best if I spoke.
3: No. Give me the phone. Hello?
6: There?
0: Penny. Pam. How is Penny?
6: Well, fine. I'm sure she's fine. Why shouldn't she be? She was wonderful when I last saw her a few hours ago.
0: Pam, isn't she with you? Didn't you pick her up from camp?
6: Yes, but I got a ride with the Gellers. You remember those friends?
0: Can't you get to a simple fact? Where's Penny now?
6: Les, will you give me a chance? The Gellers drove me to the camp and then back to their summer place for the weekend.
0: All right, yes.
6: Penny's been out on the lake all morning. Now, for Pete's sake, will you tell me what you think might be wrong with Penny? You've got me ready to scream.
0: Pam, listen to me now. Do what I say.
6: Yes?
0: Get Penny. Right away. Take her to the nearest hospital. And be sure to take those native seed things with you for them to analyze.
6: Les, those seeds are packed in the trunk.
0: What did you say?
6: Well, if for some reason it's those seeds you're worried about, they're locked in the trunk. You forgot to give me the key. I haven't been able to get her clothes out.
0: Oh, thank God.
6: How does that make it all right?
0: Oh.
6: Les, answer me. What's the matter with you?
0: Everything's all right, Pam. Everything's all right now.
6: You know, you just almost scared me to death.
0: I know, dear, I know. But believe me, it could have been worse.
7: Suspense. You've been listening to Seeds of Disaster, starring Bernard Grant and written especially for Suspense by David Hill. In a moment, a word about next week's story of Suspense. What does a certain comedian think started him on the road to success? How does a front-page Washington newsmaker regard his early days in the political arena? What do some of the nation's best-known personalities feel about those who shaped their careers? 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Personal Story, hear it each Monday through Friday at this address. Suspense is produced and directed by Bruno Zerato Jr., music supervision by Ethel Huber. Heard in tonight's story were Connie Lemke as Pam, Ralph Camargo as Lopez, Bob Dryden as Garcia, Deli Sonnenberg as the maid, Guy Rep as the photographer, and Barbara Kassar as the operator. Listen again next week when we return with Witness to Murder, written by Francis Rickett, another tale well calculated to keep you in suspense. World action or neighborhood? 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
8: And now, tonight's presentation of radio's outstanding theater of thrills, Suspense. Tonight, the story of man who makes his escape from the most dreaded prison in the world. We call it The Man with the Steel Teeth. So now, starring John Daner, here is tonight's suspense play, The Man with the Steel Teeth.

0: began on the evening of April 29th. I was seated in my box at the Bolshoi Opera in Moscow, listening to a particularly fine performance of Boris Godunov, when I felt a slap on my shoulder.
1: Polizia. Пойдем.
0: Hmm? What do you want?
1: Пойдем. Я из полиции. Отсюда.
0: Now, look here. What's this all about?
1: You are under arrest.
0: Arrest? What are you talking about?
1: Come.
0: There were two other men with him, big men. In a moment, I found myself escorted down the corridor, down the grand staircase, and out into the dark street to a black limousine waiting in front. No one said a word as we sped through the streets, the men on either side of me staring straight ahead. Then we rounded a corner, and in a second I knew our destination. Lubyanka Prison, home of 1,000 ugly secrets and the dread MVD. We swung down a long ramp and came to a stop at a huge, unguarded bronze door. Inside, I was taken through another door and steered down a long corridor. It was the cell block. And I was a prisoner of the Soviet secret police.

0: Arthur Luttrell.
1: Ah, hey, Mr. Luttrell, our knife. Please, come in. Sit down. I'll be with you in a moment. My breakfast, huh? Ah. Hey, товарищ.
0: Товарищ ревизор.
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0: 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Я сейчас позавтракал. Я ел ногу.
2: Now, just a minute. Look, I've been here 2 days without a word as to why I've been arrested. I want an explanation. Look, I'm an accredited correspondent. My papers are in order. You know that. Now, what about it? I gave up. They had no intention of dealing with me until they were good and ready. I could see that. I watched the man behind the desk, Inspector Golovin of the MVD, a small, round little man in a badly fitted gray suit. Gold-rimmed spectacles magnified his brown eyes. And when he smiled, his full lips uncovered the most fantastic set of stainless steel teeth I ever laid eyes on, full uppers and full lowers. Then the morning feast was over.
3: My dear Luttrell, how pleasant to see you again.
2: Again? We've never met. You know it.
3: I see we shall get on very well.
2: Why am I here?
3: A legitimate question. You are here to confess.
2: Confess to what?
3: Shall I read it to you?
2: You have written my confession?
3: No, my friend. These are the charges, only the charges. The confession is up to you. With my help, of course. You are interested?
2: Go on.
3: From the office of Max Golovin, Inspector District of Moscow, Rentiberry, First Office. No, this does not concern you. Attested to by the following officers of the People's States, it does not concern you. Ah, subject. Concerning the activities of one Arthur Henderson Luttrell, correspondent WNA, citizen of the United States of America, resident of Moscow 2 years, hereinafter called accused. One. That on the morning of August 21st,

0: Paragraph after paragraph of nonsense. Names of people I'd met as a reporter at official functions, on the street, or anywhere. Names of people now dead or awaiting execution. It wasn't until this thought came that it dawned on me what my crime might be. And in the last paragraph, Golovin confirmed it.
1: That Arthur Henderson Luttrell is accused of the crime of espionage and the encouragement of sabotage. That by the use of personal influence, he contributed to the deviation of 12 individuals, since convicted, sentenced, and in 4 separate instances executed, for crimes of treason against the state. Well?
0: Very clever.
1: Nothing clever, my dear friend. Merely a recitation of facts. Do you or do you not confess?
0: To a trumped-up deal like this? No. Not on your life.
1: On your life, Mr. Luttrell. Tavares, because you are.
0: Oh.
1: You have been asked the question, my dear boy. Do you or do you not confess?
0: You go to the devil.
1: Is Choraz. Confess.
0: No.
1: Confess.
0: No.
1: Confess.

0: Then they tried psychological persuasion. The method to wear me down to the point of exhaustion when I would gladly sign anything in exchange for a night's sleep.
1: You will confess. You will read from this paper. Then you will sleep.
0: No.
1: You will read the following. The charges brought against me are true.
0: No.
1: I am guilty of sabotage. Read it, Mr. Luttrell.
0: No,
1: read it.
0: I am guilty of sabotage and the use of personal influence.
1: Go on. Then you will sleep.
0: And the use of... No. No, it's not true. It's not true. No. And I awoke to find myself back in my cell. Then I noticed something was strange. Something different about my cell, an unnatural stillness. It took an effort to focus on the moment, and then I saw what it was. My cell door was open. Just a crack. But it was open. It had always been closed and double locked each time I was returned from questioning, but now it was open. Reason told me it was another way of torturing me. It was a trap. But I had to try. Cautiously, I stepped out into the broad corridor and I moved past the line of cells. If I could reach the bronze doors. The bronze doors. Outside. Escape. And then I was standing before the open door of the office. It was empty. No Golovin. Nobody. In the corner behind the desk stood a coat rack. On it hung an overcoat and a black hat. I took them, and I put them on, and walked out to the bronze doors. I was outside. Except for a black limousine that stood across the parking area, the place was deserted. Nobody. My first thought was the embassy. If I could get to the embassy, I'm safe. I looked again at the limousine, an official car of the MVD. Trying to be as casual as possible, I went over and looked in. The ignition keys were there. I got in quickly and stepped on the starter. I drove carefully, alive to the fact that the city had a thousand eyes. It was early morning. Few cars were on the streets. And suddenly the welcome sight of the embassy came into view. It loomed large and took shape as

I approached. There was a car parked in front of the main embassy entrance. I pulled up behind it. I was about to set the handbrake when I saw something that turned my blood to water. Not 40 feet from me, leaning against the stone post of the entrance gate, was a man in an overcoat. He was absorbed with a small hand mirror in which he was examining his teeth, probing here and there with his forefinger. It was Inspector Golovin.

0: 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And now we bring back to our Hollywood soundstage John Daner, starring in tonight's production of The Man with the Steel Teeth, a tale well calculated to keep you in suspense.
1: Back out into the street. In the rearview mirror, I saw Golovin go to his car and start after me. I was in a panic. At the corner, I turned left and headed toward Red Square. Then began a dodging game that took us through the west section of Moscow and into the industrial suburbs. Time after time, I was sure I had lost Golovin, but he would seemingly materialize out of nowhere and fasten himself to me. And it went on and on and on until we neared a bridge.
2: The right...
1: and picked up speed, and in a while found myself in open country with Golovin nowhere in sight. I had lost him, or he had lost me. What difference does it make? I had no chance of ever getting back to the embassy now. The MVD would be there waiting for me with a color guard, so I just drove on. On the strength of an MVD identity card I found in the pocket of my overcoat, I obtained gasoline at a small town, and I continued on westward. I drove steadily the rest of that night and all the next day. And late the following night, I reached the outskirts of Warsaw, and the time had come to abandon the MVD car. It had served its purpose, but by now the entire secret police undoubtedly was alerted to watch for me, so I left it at the side of the road and started walking. In half an hour, I was at my destination, to the apartment of an old friend. I was on the ragged edge. I needed rest.
3: What is it?
4: Hello, Maria.
3: Chicago!
4: May I come in?
3: Oh, Chicago, you're a ghost. Yes, yes, come in, come in.
4: I'm very tired.
3: Sit down here, my darling.
4: Right here. Oh, it feels good.
3: I will make some tea for you. Mm. Oh, it's such a surprise to see you, my Chicago. What has happened to you? Are you not in Moscow? Oh, no, of course you're not in Moscow. You're here. Why are you here, Chicago? Chicago. Chicago. Already you're sleeping. That is good. You sleep, my darling.
4: Good morning.
3: Ah, oh, Chicago, finally you wake up.
4: Mm-hmm.
3: But it is not morning, it is 2 o'clock in the afternoon. How do you feel now, huh? You sleep good?
4: Oh,
3: you're going to stay awake now? I give you a cup of coffee.
4: An angel.
3: Oh, never mind the angel talking here.
4: Thanks. Oh, first cup of coffee I've had in 2 months.
3: Now you must tell me, Chicago, what has happened. Where do you come from? Where do you go?
4: Old Cotton-Eyed Joe.
3: Old which?
4: Your questions. Where do you come from? Where do you go? Like Old Cotton-Eyed Joe. It's an American folk song.
3: Oh.
4: Never mind. Sit down, Maria, and I'll tell you.
3: I have missed you, Chicago. And when you came in last night, I was very happy.
4: You're still as beautiful as ever, Maria.
3: Oh, but I am wrong to talk this way to you. Everything was finished 2 years ago, and so it must remain.
4: I still think we were fools.
3: Forget. Now, you in a lot of trouble, huh?
4: Yeah, a lot.
3: You talk in your sleep.
4: No? What did I say?
3: Oh, I could not understand everything, but you keep on killing a man.
4: Golovin.
3: Golovin, yeah, that is the name. You must hate him to kill him so much.
4: Well, he gave me a lot of trouble.
3: Oh? What'd he look like?
4: Oh, he's a small man, quite small.
3: Maybe a little fat?
4: Yeah, mm-hmm.
3: Does he wear glasses?
4: I really talked in my sleep, didn't I?
3: No, but there is such a man outside in the street who looks like that.
4: What?
3: Wait, I go look. He's still there. Come look, but be careful. Don't let him see you. Across the street, you see? Oh, he has been there all day. He was there this morning.
4: He's an inspector for the MVD.
3: MVD?
4: I've got to get to Berlin.
3: Yes, you must leave Warsaw.
4: Maria, can you help me?
3: I think so. I know someone.
4: Can he be trusted?
3: Yes, you know my brother, Bronislav?
4: But he's with the communists.
3: Oh, I shall let you decide that when you meet him.

0: Remember to use the pistol only as a last resort. So, go over your cards again, and we shall see if you know them.
1: A personal identification card.
0: Doug.
1: Gasoline ration card.
0: Doug.
1: ID badge where I work.
0: Inspector for State Fisheries.
1: State Fisheries. Travel permit. And a work record.
0: Good, good. Now we go.
1: Maria. I don't know how...
2: Not a word from you.
1: You saved my life, Maria. I'll never forget.
2: So, give me a kiss now.
0: Mm-hmm. Come, come, come now. Let us go.
2: Goodbye, my beautiful Chicago.
1: Goodbye. Bronislav led me down the stairs and out the back door to the alley where his car was parked. There was no sign of Golovin, a relief to be sure, but still a surprise since both of us half expected to see him. Maria's brother had done a first-class job arranging my escape. From Warsaw to Berlin was a cruise, clear sailing all the way, and it was a lovely summer night when we arrived in Berlin. We drove as near to the line, dividing the sectors as we could. I got out. There was a handshake between us, and Bronislav was gone. I started walking to the end of the street, the end of Soviet influence. 10 yards away, I rounded a corner and...
3: Good evening, Luttrell.
1: Golovin. The little man blocked my path so I couldn't get by. His hands were thrust deep in his pockets, a frightening smile on his face.
3: So now it is the end of the road for us. No, Luttrell? For a while, I thought this moment would never come to pass. But now it is all over.
1: As he spoke, he withdrew a small pistol from his pocket, balanced it casually in his hand, and continued talking. This was the end for me.
3: To think, Luttrell, I allowed you to escape, so...
1: So that you could shoot me at the end of the road. Quite the saddest, aren't you?
3: I allowed it so that I could make my own way here.
1: Look, don't play games, Golovin.
3: Games? No games. This entire thing was planned for my escape.
1: Your escape?
3: Mine. By following you, I could give the impression that I was only doing my duty by pursuing an escaped prisoner. A prisoner who, by chance, you understand, led me to here. You still do not believe me, do you?
1: And I just don't get it, that's all.
3: Luttrell, in my country, it is bad life. Soon my colleagues would have seen the things I could no longer hide, and then would come the purge of me. I had to leave before that could happen. So, now.
1: And I find it kind of hard to swallow, I'll tell you that.
3: Here, take my gun. Take it. Now you believe? So come, my dear boy, we cannot stand here. Let us go across the road. You see, I need you to vouch for my story when I am questioned.
1: One thing, Golovin.
3: Yes?
1: What would you have done if you had found that your colleagues were closing in on you?
3: I would have seized you immediately and taken you back to Lubyanka. You were never exactly what you would call safe, Mr. Luttrell. You were my insurance.
1: Yeah. Oh.
3: This is the American sector?
1: It is. My territory now.
3: Then we must seek the military police, and I give myself up.
1: Yeah. Yeah, I guess they would like to have a talk with you.
3: So now, my dear boy...
1: Now, wait. Wait a minute, Golovin.
3: Wait?
4: Why did you do that?
1: A lot of reasons. You figure them out. My knuckles hurt. They were bleeding. Golovin sat on the pavement looking stupid. I turned to go, and as I did, he took his hand from his mouth. His full lips hung slack, revealing his steel teeth, bent grotesquely out of shape. I shuddered and went to find the military police.

Suspense, in which Mr. John Daner starred in his own story, The Man with the Steel Teeth. Next Tuesday, the story of three women and their vigil of death. We call it Waiting. That's next week on...

Suspense is produced and directed by Anthony Ellis. The music was composed by Leith Stevens and Lucian Morwick and conducted by Lud Gluskin. Featured in the cast were Maria Palmer, Edgar Barrier, Jack Crucian, and Robert Boone. Crime Photographer clicks against criminals Fridays on the CBS Radio Network.

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17: Well, if you think I'm pretty, Mr. Malloy, I suppose it's your right to think so.
18: Oh, you are, Rosalie. You're
17: very well. Let us concede the point. But let us also understand the circumstances under which you've made that statement. Now, here we are.
18: Rosalie.
17: Here we are, Mr. Malloy, with the great, vast Pacific Ocean, a carpet, so to speak, under our feet. And the moon above and the...
18: Rosalie.
17: You must hear me out, Mr. Malloy. You know, my friends all tell me I have the uncanny knack to size up any situation, romantic or otherwise. Now, this situation, for example...
18: Let's not knock the situation, Rosalie. I planned it very carefully.
17: This takes planning? Waving to a lonesome girl from a long car? Bringing her to a place like this where she can look strange and mysterious on a cliff high above the ocean? And what planning does it take to slip your arm about her, as you've already done on numerous occasions this evening?
18: Isn't that what you expected when you got in the car?
17: At first, I confess I was very flattered, Mr. Malloy, being who you are. Having seen your movies, having heard you weekly on the radio, a famous comic personality like you, what girl wouldn't be flattered riding with Harry Malloy?
18: Come here, Rosalie.
17: Why should I do that?
18: I want to talk to you. I want to tell you something.
17: Very well. Now, what is it?
18: I'm a comedian.
17: You haven't been very funny this evening.
18: I know. You see, this is an important evening for me. It's not a time to be funny. You might not believe this, but I've been looking for a girl like you.
17: Some line.
18: For a girl exactly like you. For the last several nights, I've been riding around the city just looking. I saw you and I watched you for a long time.
17: Watched me?
18: I was driving along and I saw you come out of that restaurant. Parked. I saw you walk towards the corner. I followed you.
17: Let me tell you this, Mr. Malloy. If I hadn't just missed my bus, you never would have gotten me in your car.
18: Don't you like me, Rosalie?
17: Personally, you're a big disappointment. When I get home tonight, I'll tell my mother and father I met Harry Malloy, and he's not funny. He's not at all like...
18: No. No, you won't tell him that.
17: What?
18: Nothing.
17: It's very chilly, Mr. Malloy, and I've seen enough of the vast Pacific from a cliff. You may take me home now.
18: Now, wait.
17: You may take me home now, please.
18: Listen, Rosalie. You say you saw me in pictures.
17: Yeah, every one.
18: Which one do you like best?
17: Are you taking a poll, Mr. Malloy?
18: Just tell me, which one do you like best?
17: Very well. The one where you dressed up like a girl in a disguise. Gee, you were funny. I saw it three times. You know that thing you do, that funny way you walk?
18: You like that, huh?
17: Oh, it was a scream. I screamed. I know that. I guess everybody did.
18: I'll do the bit for you. Come on, get out of the car. That's it. Now, give me your coat.
17: You mean it?
18: Sure, I mean it.
17: All right. Gee, wait till I tell Mom and Pop.
18: Yeah. There we are. Turn your head, Rosalie. I'm going to roll up my pants legs. There we are. And this one. You can look now, Rosalie. Can you whistle?
17: Sure.
18: Whistle.
17: Yeah, I know just the tune.

0: The fact that I just killed a girl doesn't change a thing. I create comedy. I stand up on a stage, or my picture's on the screen, or I stand behind a microphone, and people laugh. Had that girl say it, an uncanny knack, that's it. And it's been going on for 22 years. Think about it. 22 years making funnies. It's quite a nice life. Big cars, three of them, big house, two of them, one in Palm Springs, one in Hollywood. Money, lots. It's a nice life, but there's one problem. No one takes me seriously. Harry Malloy, comic, buffoon, clown, nothing else. Even I began to believe it. Until the other day, I set up a problem for myself. Harry, I said, you make people laugh. How about making them cry? You create comedy, I said. Now let's see if you can create a tragedy. So I planned it, and I just did it. I pushed a girl named Rosalie off a cliff. She had a mom and pop. They'll cry. That's very tragic. You know, the next couple of days I felt great. You know the feeling. You set your mind to do something and you do it. And you tell people about it. But how are you going to tell anybody you just pushed the girl off a cliff? Then something else happened. It was the third day after I did it. Not a word in the papers about Rosalie. Her body hadn't been found. So for a man like me, a performer for 22 years, you can understand the crack I was in. Not only couldn't I tell anyone what I did, no one even knew it was done. So that evening I didn't feel so good. I had to talk to someone. I always talk to Liz.
1: Harry, lover, come in. Come in, come in, wherever you are. Freddy, Babs, look what we got.
2: Look what
1: flew in. Baby doll, where have you been? Kiss me, lover. We're playing a game, Harry. Come on.
2: Me and you, Harry, we'll kill him.
0: Let go, Babs. I want to say hello to Freddy.
1: Just wave. He'll understand.
0: Cut it out. Liz, I want to talk to you.
1: We're playing a game, Harry.
0: It's important. I got something on my mind.
1: Try it on all of us. We'll laugh, darling. Honor bright.
2: Hey, Harry, I'm striped in certain seasons. I got two legs, and I hibernate. Now, what am I?
0: Later, Freddy. I want to talk to Liz.
2: It's the game. What am I?
3: He's a bear in a pinstripe suit. Don't tell him.
0: Liz.
1: You look worried, lover. What's the matter?
0: Let's go in the kitchen.
1: For a drink of water, Harry? I haven't had an invitation like that since I was 14. How about that kiss, Harry? Ask me into the kitchen.
3: Why, I haven't heard that since I was 12. Let me know what happens, Liz. I can't remember.
0: Please, Liz.
1: Sure.
0: Close the door.
1: What's the matter, honey?
0: I want you to tell me something.
1: All right, lover, you name it, you've got it.
0: What kind of a man am I?
1: That's the game Freddy and Babs are playing.
0: What's I want you to tell me.
1: You're four square, kind, courteous, loyal, obedient, and trustworthy. You're a lot of laughs, and I love you.
0: You really love me, Liz?
1: No, not really.
0: But I'm a lot of laughs.
1: For 10 years since I've known you, up until just now, honey. Just now, you're dull.
0: All of a sudden, I'm not a big yock, and all of a sudden, I'm dull. Is that the way it is?
1: That's right.
0: I'm going to tell you something, Liz. You don't know me. You don't know the kind of man I am.
1: All right, I'll play. What kind of man are you?
0: I got things going for me nobody knows about.
1: All right, already. And?
0: Inside it eats, Liz. I got more to me than making people laugh.
1: Pagliacci, huh? That's an old bitch. You stay here in the kitchen and sing. I'm going to go in and play with...
0: No, listen to me.
1: Lover.
0: Please, Liz, listen to me.
1: Make it brief, Harry.
0: 3 days ago, I did something.
1: Something naughty?
0: Now, listen. I've got to tell you about it. I got to tell somebody about it or it's no good.
1: You flipped?
0: I'm not just a clown, Liz. That's what I'm trying to tell you. I did something important, something big.
1: This is the last bite I'll give you, Harry. What did you do?
0: I made somebody cry.
1: Harry.
0: What?
1: These are the jokes, huh? These are the jokes?
2: I did it! Guess what I am? I'm a fuzzy bear in a pinstripe suit.
1: See, Harry? Freddy knows what he is, so I'm going to tell you what you are. A comedian. You're a funny fellow. When you're not funny, Harry, you're dead. Let's have laughs, huh?
0: That was Sunday evening. Monday morning, a very large thing happened in my life. It was served to me for breakfast with my eggs. The morning newspaper had it headlined, Girl Washed Up on Beach at Malibu. Girl identified as Rosalie Barton, missing from home for 4 nights. Identification by her mother and father. Street address given. The part that would never get in the papers, of course, was why it happened, which was me, Harry Malloy, creator of tragedy. I had to go see for myself. Rosalie Barton lived in a cheap little California bungalow. One floor, one palm tree, a geranium bed that needed watering. One thing was funny, though. Have you ever noticed the audience a tragedy gets, especially when it's for free? Well, the Barton house didn't have it. They should have been all over the lawn, onto the pavement, neighbors, kids, the people who hop in their cars and come from all over the city to look in on tears. But no, nobody around. I parked my car a couple of blocks away and walked to the house, up the path, onto the porch, near the window. I looked under the drawn window blind to see what I was looking for. Hysterical parents, bewildered, grief-stricken. But I only saw a room, no people. And I saw this. Near the window, a high boy. And on it, a picture of the dead girl, looking at me and smiling at me.
4: I looked, too. I couldn't see anything.
0: Huh?
4: They're still at the funeral parlor, her mother and father.
0: They must be very upset, huh?
4: No, they're taking it real good. I live right next door, and I came over to see them last night, and they're taking it real wonderful. Didn't even cry.
0: Oh.
4: Hey.
0: Yeah?
4: Aren't you Harry Malloy?
0: Yeah. What do you mean, her parents didn't cry?
4: Well, aren't you? Well, sure you are.
0: Didn't they love their own daughter? Why didn't they cry?
4: Well, if they did, nobody saw. Hey, what are you doing here, Mr. Malloy?
0: Well, it happened. I was just driving by.
4: Oh, just driving by.
0: No, seriously. I'd read about what happened.
4: Seriously? You seriously?
0: Well, yeah. I'm trying to tell you
5: that. Hey, Jonesy, look who's here. Harry Malloy.
0: Hey, wait.
4: This is my neighbor, Jonesy. Harry Malloy.
6: Hi, Harry.
0: How are you?
6: Hey, you going to be here a minute? I want to get my wife.
0: Get your wife? What do you need your wife for?
6: He kills me. Wait a second. Hey, Reba. Reba, come here a minute.
4: Jonesy never does a thing without Reba. You'll like Reba's. Yeah. Great giggler.
0: Yeah, well, I gotta go.
4: Oh, come on. Stick around, Mr. Malloy. The whole neighborhood feels bad about what happened to Rosalie. Oh, stick around.
0: You want funnies now? A young girl, someone you knew, murdered, and all you do is laugh.
4: It's a funny face you make.
6: Hey, here's Reba.
7: Hi, Harry.
0: What are you laughing about? I haven't said anything.
6: Some giggler, huh, Harry?
0: All right, calm down now. I want to tell you something.
6: Reba? Reba.
0: Seriously. I want to tell you all why I'm here. I read in the newspaper about a girl's being killed. And I was driving by.
4: He was driving by. Get this. Go on, Harry.
0: I was driving by. Just like a similar situation happened to me once before. No, seriously.
6: Ran out of gas, huh? Had a flat tire, Harry? What?
4: Go on. Tell us what you're doing here. You get this, Johnson. Go on, Harry.
0: Well, I stopped by because I saw a fellow looked hungry. So I pulled over and I said to him, hey, you look hungry. He said, no, I'm not hungry, but I would like 10 cents for a cup of coffee. So I offered him a dime. Yeah, honest, I did. But he just shook his head. He wouldn't take it. I said, what's the matter, mister? He asked me for a dime for a cup of coffee, didn't you? He said, if you don't mind, Mr. Malloy, I'd like 10 pennies. I said, why? He said, I like drip coffee. So I gave him 6 pennies. Let him drink it without cream.
4: You're the funniest man in the world, Mr. Malloy. You kill me. You kill me.
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7: I told them jokes and they laughed. No tears, no tragedy, just funny stories. I was a murderer and they were laughing. It was a good performance. Not exactly the one I counted on, but a good performance. I left them laughing and begging for more. But still there was the need. The need to tell somebody, make somebody believe me. I'd done the biggest thing in my life. And a good performer deserves appreciation, an audience. The size of the house didn't matter. Go back to Liz. Try again.
1: Hi, lover.
7: Can I come in?
1: When did you ever have to ask? Had lunch?
7: No.
1: Come on, I'll pour you something.
7: All right.
1: Harry?
7: What?
1: What's wrong with you last night?
7: I tried to tell you. You wouldn't listen.
1: Lover, was I mean?
7: Yes. Yes, you were.
1: That's my Harry. Drink your drink.
7: Yeah.
1: Just us, Harry. Nothing at all. Huh? What is it, Harry?
7: You have this morning's paper, Liz?
1: This morning's paper.
7: Here. Read this.
1: About the drowned girl? I read it this morning over coffee. What about it?
7: What kind of a man do you think could have done this?
1: Done what?
7: Murdered her. Pushed her into the ocean.
1: Give me the paper. Where does it say she was murdered?
7: Here. Was pushed.
1: Or fell. You want a new kick, Harry? What's the matter with you?
7: Liz, do me a favor, will you?
1: Sure.
7: Do it my way, will you? Let's just play she was pushed into the ocean. What kind of a man do you think could have done anything like that?
1: A nut.
7: Uh-uh.
1: Look, I don't get this. What's it to me about this girl? What's it to you?
7: I'll tell you what kind of a man did it. A man of cold intelligence.
1: A crazy man.
7: A creative man. One who wanted to express himself in a profound...
1: Profound. Oh, brother, a nut.
7: You listen to me. I'll tell you what kind of man murdered that girl. I know. Now, you just listen.
1: It was getting funny, lover. I'll just answer the phone. I'll be right back. Hello? Hi. There's nothing. Nothing at all. Harry's here. Oh, no? How was it? Yeah, I thought so. I have to see it myself. What? What? I can't hear you, darling. Hold on a minute. Harry, do your London Bridges later, huh?
7: Yeah.
1: Where were we? Oh, yeah. Yeah? Just like that, huh? That's life. Sure, darling. Of course. What? Oh. What? I guess so. I guess it could be arranged. Of course I can keep my mouth shut. You know... Wait a minute. Will you? Harry! Harry, I'm trying to talk to you. Harry! Harry, squint out. Call you back. Try it with your head, Harry. You need a cold shower or whatever boys do when they act like this. What's the matter, lover?
7: All right, all right!
1: All right, what?
7: I'm getting out of here. You won't listen to me. I'll find somebody who'll listen.
1: Tell me, baby. I'll listen to you.
7: It's about that girl.
1: What girl, baby?
7: The girl named Rosalie, the one in the paper. The murdered girl.
1: Oh, baby.
7: Answer me one thing.
1: All right.
7: Do you think I could have killed her?
1: You?
7: Well, answer me.
1: You?
7: Answer me. Shut up. Shut up. Liz.
1: Oh, you.
7: Liz, please.
1: You. Oh.
4: You haven't answered me, Liz.
1: Oh. I'll tell you, lover, if you want to know. You're the seven wonders of the world. Life hits you in the face, you run to the joke file. A gag for each and every situation.
4: That's all I am, huh?
1: I'm not finished.
4: Go on.
1: Face it, lover, nobody takes you seriously. That's why everybody likes you, because you're no problem. What this business with banging the piano is, that's the joke file I haven't been in with you before. Just one thing. Just don't get wearisome around me, Harry. You won't be welcome around here.
4: And that's it?
1: Yep.
4: All right. Wait here a minute.

0: I'm borrowing your carving knife for a minute, Liz.
1: What for?
0: You see, Liz, there's no use trying to tell you something. I gotta prove it to you.
1: This is going to be great.
0: It could be at that.
1: What's it going to be, Harry?
0: I'm gonna kill you.
1: That's my Harry.
0: Yeah.
1: What's my bit, lover? Yell, scream, run around?
0: Let's just work it out together. Ready?
1: Come on, kill her.
0: Yeah.
1: Well?
0: I'm gonna kill you.
1: You said that, Harry. What's the matter? You're running out of material?
0: I'm not kidding.
1: I'm supposed to act scared. All right, Harry.
0: You just wait.
1: I don't know what you're doing, Harry. You better have a finish.
0: Start running.
1: All right. Oh. Swell. Swell. Now I need a new lamp.
0: No, you won't be there.
1: That's the finish? You fall flat in your face? Oh, Harry, how corny can you get? You stopped doing that bit when you left vaudeville.
0: My nose.
1: It's bleeding, lover. Move your head a little this way so you don't get it all over the rug, huh?
0: Oh.
1: Come on, sit up. Sit up. That's it. Give me the knife. Hold your head back. Don't be a baby. Hold your head back.
0: Bleed bad.
1: Oh, I'll get a towel and some ice cubes. Hold your head back now, Harry. Here. How do you feel?
0: Hurts.
1: I'll put this ice in the back of your neck. Stop in a minute.
0: Feels good.
1: Sure it does.
0: Liz.
1: Mm-hmm.
0: That girl, Rosalie.
1: Oh, look, Harry, I don't know what this new character is, but why don't you go home until you get funny again?
0: I killed her.
1: Sure, sure.
0: I did, Liz. I picked her up, drove her out to the ocean, pushed her off a cliff.
1: How's her nose?
0: Stop bleeding.
1: Why don't you go home?
0: I'm not kidding, Liz. I murdered that girl. You still don't believe me, do you?
1: No.
0: I tried to kill you, too.
1: Oh, you'll work it out. We'll practice sometime.
0: Liz?
1: Mm-hmm.
0: Liz? Don't you see, Liz? I'm not kidding. I never was kidding. I've got to kill you to make you believe me. Kill you, Liz.

0: was a minor 49er, and her name was Clementine.
1: Hiya, Harry. How's the old kid?
2: Kiss me. Mm. Oh, where's Liz? I'm forced to ask.
3: In there. Right over there on the floor.
1: On the floor? Hiya, Liz. Hey, what's this, a new game, Harry?
3: She's dead.
1: Oh, we're supposed to ask questions. You answer yes or no. We're supposed to tell you who did it, huh?
2: Such an old game.
1: Was it?
3: I did it. I strangled her.
1: Hey, kid, you're taking all the fun out of it.
2: Freddy.
3: Huh?
2: Look.
3: Look at what?
2: Her throat.
3: I strangled her.
2: Oh.
1: Well, I don't believe it, Harry. Well, not you.
3: Liz wouldn't believe I could do a thing like this either. Look what happened to her.
1: I can't believe it. I can't believe it.
3: You will. Stick around for police, Freddy.
4: Number, please.
3: Get me the police.
5: Precinct, Sergeant Thor speaking.
3: This is Harry Malloy, Sergeant. I just...
5: Harry Malloy? The comic?
3: That's right. I'm at 5...
5: Harry. Hi, Harry. What's on your mind?
3: I just murdered a woman.
5: What?
3: I just strangled a woman. Several days ago, I threw a girl off the cliff.
5: And tonight's your night for strangling her. Have a nice party, Harry.
3: Now, listen, I'm not kidding. I killed a girl. I killed two girls.
5: Sure, sure.
3: I'm a murderer. Don't you believe me? I'm a murderer.
1: Give me the phone, Harry. Give me the police, operator. Police? I want to report a murder. 595 East Channel Drive. My name? Fred Goodwin. Thank you very much. I'll be right over, Harry.
2: Harry, why?
3: I'm quite a guy, huh? Answer me.
2: You're quite a guy. Harry.
3: Listen to her, Freddy. She's crying. See what I can do?

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0: Next week, the true story about the solution to a murder. The documented report of a policeman's patience, intelligence, and bravery. The man with two faces. Our star, Mr. Lloyd Nolan. That's next week on Suspense. Suspense is produced and directed by Elliot Lewis, with music composed by Lucian Morowick and conducted by Lud Gluskin. Joker Wild was written for Suspense by Morton Fine and David Friedkin. In tonight's story, Charlotte Lawrence was heard as Babs and Joseph Kearns as Freddy. Featured in the cast were Lillian Baieff, Gene Wood, Hi Averback, Larry Thor, and Byron Kane.
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0: Suspense. 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
1: Mrs. Rogers was the kind of a lady to whom nothing ever happens. A quiet widow living in a quiet town among quiet friends. But dear Mrs. Rogers hardly expected to become involved in murder when she put that innocent little classified ad in the evening paper. Things weren't that quiet. Listen, listen then, as Miss Lee Patrick stars in My Dear Niece, which begins in just a moment.
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4: My dear niece, I'm writing you this letter in explanation of certain recent actions of mine, about which you are probably curious. You will recall that it was upon your advice that I placed the advertisement in our local paper, and you will probably recall its text. Widowed woman, genteel, some secretarial experience, drives own car, desires position of interest with reliable business house. Address Mrs. Emily Rogers, Box 2B, or phone Hilton, 22412. Hello?
5: Mrs. Emily Rogers, please.
4: This is she speaking.
5: I'm calling about the ad you ran in yesterday's paper.
4: Oh, yes.
5: I think I can offer you a position you'd be interested in, Mrs. Rogers. My name is Bruce.
4: Yes, Mr. Bruce.
5: We're a very small publishing house, Mrs. Rogers, and we need someone to take care of any of the contacts we might wish to make in your part of the country.
4: Oh, you aren't from Hilton, then?
5: No, our offices are in Los Angeles. We'd pay you $50 a week, providing you could use your home as an office. Although there wouldn't be much office work required. And as I say, the position primarily would be one of establishing contacts.
4: Why, it sounds fine, Mr.
5: Bruce.
4: It sounds fine, Mr. Bruce.
5: Good. Then consider yourself under salary, beginning immediately, Mrs. Rogers. I'll phone you again as soon as there's something more definite for you to do.
4: And that's how I got the job. I assumed, naturally, that I would immediately receive instructions from Mr. Bruce as to how I should go about establishing contacts. But the first word I had after the telephone conversation was when the postman arrived the next Saturday with an envelope for me containing a check for $50. There was no return address on the envelope, and the check was a personal one, bearing no company name. It was signed R.L. Bruce. 3 weeks went by in this fashion. Each Saturday, I would receive the $50 check in the mail, and I began to wonder what I was being paid for when at last I heard from Mr. Bruce.
5: I have your first assignment for you, Mrs. Rogers.
4: I was beginning to wonder, Mr. Bruce.
5: Getting impatient, were you? Well, this will keep you busy for a while.
4: Really?
5: Mr. Paul Stevens will arrive in Hilton this afternoon. He's one of our most promising new authors.
4: Yes?
5: Mr. Stevens has some rewriting to do on a novel we plan to publish in a few months. Too many people interrupt him here in Los Angeles. I wonder, could you put him up at your home until he finishes?
4: Why, I don't know.
5: He'll be no bother, Mrs. Rogers. He has an awful lot of work to do.
4: Well, yes, I suppose I could.
5: That's fine. It's just a place for him to get away. Oh, one more thing.
4: Yes?
5: Just so we're sure he's not bothered, don't tell anyone he's staying with you.

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3: And now, starring Lee Patrick, Act Two of My Dear Niece.
4: And that's all I knew of the job, my dear niece. Mr. Paul Stevens would phone me when he arrived at Hilton, and I was to let him stay at my home until he had finished a novel he was writing. It seemed ridiculously easy, but at least I would be doing something for my pay. It was quite late in the afternoon, almost 5 o'clock, when the telephone rang. Hello?
5: Mrs. Rogers?
4: This is Mrs. Rogers.
5: This is Paul Stevens, Mrs. Rogers.
4: Oh, yes, Mr. Stevens. I've been expecting your call.
5: I wonder if you could pick me up.
4: Of course.
5: Oh, that's very kind of you.
4: Where are you?
5: I'm at the corner of, just a minute. Corner of Brookside and Sierra Madre.
4: Fine. The corner of Brookside and Sierra Madre. I'll be driving a black Buick coupe.
5: Black Buick coupe. I'll be waiting. Bye.
4: Goodbye, Mr. Stevens. When I arrived at the corner of Brookside and Sierra Madre, the usually quiet intersection was filled with people, and an ambulance was just pulling away. For all I knew, Mr. Stevens could be in it. Then I saw Officer Barnes in the police car. He would know.
6: Oh, good afternoon, Mrs. Rogers.
4: Oh, what's happened?
6: Hit and run accident a few minutes ago.
4: Who was hit?
6: Man about 35. No identification yet.
4: Was he badly hurt?
6: He's dead.
4: Oh, how awful.
6: Yeah.
4: I was supposed to meet someone, a gentleman here, a Mr. Paul Stevens.
6: I'll be glad to call you when we get an identification on him.
4: Would you? I'd be very grateful. I went slowly back to where I had parked. I was confused and frightened a little that the hit-and-run victim might be Paul Stevens, and if so, how could I get in touch with Mr. Bruce to tell him what had happened to his young author? And then, just as I started my car, I heard someone tapping on the window. Yes?
7: Mrs. Rogers?
4: Yes?

0: I'd making conversation with Mr. Stevens on the drive home, but he seemed tired and not inclined to talk, and so we drove quietly back to my house. We went inside, and I showed Mr. Stevens to his room, and then went into the living room to tidy up. The telephone rang as I was setting out some ashtrays. Hello?
1: Hello, Mrs. Rogers. This is Officer Barnes.
0: Oh, yes, Officer. I'm glad you called. I wanted to tell you
1: I checked that identification for you.
0: Yes. Well, that's what I wanted to tell you, Officer.
1: His name was Paul Stevens, all right.
0: Oh?
1: We had a flyer on him. That's how we knew. He was wanted for a payroll robbery in L.A., and he wasn't hit by a car. He was thrown from a car. He was murdered.
0: I stood there, frozen with fear, the telephone receiver in my hand, looking at the door to the hallway where the man who had called himself Paul Stevens stood smiling tightly, holding a gun in his hand. A gun that was pointed right at me.
2: Often on Thanksgiving, we're inclined to eat too much. And the result? Well, acid indigestion can very quickly spoil a pleasant holiday. 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
1: 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And now, starring Lee Patrick, Act 3 of My Dear Niece.
2: Have you any idea, my dear niece, what you do when a man points a gun at you? Well, I'll tell you. You do what he tells you to do. I hung up the phone.
3: Sit down.
2: I sat down, and I said, who are you? Why did you pretend to be Mr. Stevens?
3: I'm stupid.
2: What?
3: I didn't think they would find out who he was. I didn't know he was hot.
2: You killed him?
3: Yes. I killed Paul Stevens.
2: Why?
3: I run a very special kind of publishing business, Mrs. Rogers. That much of the story was on the level. I print, well, pornographic books for a very special clientele. Mr. Stevens somehow got hold of a list of my customers and threatened to use it for blackmail. So, I killed him.
2: Oh, you horrid man.
3: Get your coat on, Mrs. Rogers. You've got some more driving to do.
2: He made me drive him to a restaurant on the highway out on the other side of town. A place with quite a bad reputation. All the while, I was trying to remember who he was. I say remember because there was something familiar about him. But what that something was, I couldn't for the life of me think. There was hardly anyone in the restaurant, since it was not yet dinner time. We'd just been seated at a table when a dark-complexioned man slid into the seat next to the man who wasn't Mr. Stevens.
4: What are you doing here?
3: I had to come. It didn't work. They found out who he was.
4: Why don't you stay where you were supposed to?
3: She knows I'm not Stevens. A cop told her.
4: You could stay at a house anyway, couldn't you? You have to come out where you can be picked up.
3: Al, look, listen.
4: What's the matter with you? Mary figures out a foolproof way for you to get rid of a guy and hide out right under the cop's noses, and you go louse up the whole deal.
3: It's not loused up yet.
4: It will be if you don't get away quick.
3: Maybe. Oh, I don't think you've met Mrs. Rogers. Mrs. Rogers, this is Mr. Al Newholt, who owns this place.
4: Hi.
2: How do you do?
4: Look, how'd the cops find out who he was? How?
3: He was hot. They had pictures and prints on him. I dumped him on the corner just before I met her.
2: Now I remember. You're Mr. Bruce.
4: He did the payroll job that... What'd you say?
2: He's Mr. Bruce, the man who offered me the job on the phone and asked me to look after Mr. Stevens.
3: That's right, Mrs. Rogers. How did you know?
2: Your voice. I thought there was something familiar about you, and now I know. Your voice.
3: Al, what are we going to do? The cops know the stiff is Stevens, and she knows who I am. What do we do now?
4: You don't panic, and you get out of here.
3: But I need your help, Al.
4: You're on your own, buddy, and you better get out of here before the dinner crowd comes in and somebody maybe recognizes you.
3: Okay, Al. So you won't help me?
4: I can't. Don't you see that?

0: Yeah, sure. Okay, let's go, Mrs. Rogers.
1: Where?
0: Back to your house and start all over again. After that, I'm not sure, but I may have to kill you.

0: And now, starring Lee Patrick, Act 4 of My Dear Niece.
1: You may well imagine my fright, my dear niece, as I drove back through town with this bloodthirsty man at my side. My car is not new, as you know, and although I often have trouble with it, I never before had the horn stick. But that night it stuck right on the corner of Brookside and Sierra Madre.
2: Stop blowing your horn!
1: I'm sorry, Mr. Bruce, I'm not blowing my horn. It's gotten stuck.
2: All right, stop the car. You stay there. Don't try to drive away. See?

0: Let's get out of here.
1: You got the horn fixed, Mrs. Rogers?
0: Who's that?
2: Oh.
1: Good evening, Mrs. Rogers.
0: Tell him everything's all right.
1: Want me to fix that horn for you?
2: No, thank you, Mr. Myers. It's all right.
1: Well, it'll only take me a second to fix it so you can use it.
2: Never mind. Mr. Myers, this is Mr. Paul Stevens.
1: How are you, sir?
0: Yeah.
1: I see you pull them wires to stop the horn. I usually take care of Mrs. Rogers' car myself. Makes me feel funny when something goes wrong with it, you know.
0: Of course.
2: I'll bring it in the morning, Mr. Myers.
1: Well, no sense you're bothering Mrs. Rogers. I'll go along with you now if you like. Take you home. Not safe driving without a horn. Won't take long to fix it, and I'll have the car back to you first thing in the morning.
0: I believe you said you wanted to show me the town this evening, Mrs. Rogers. Wouldn't you need the car?
2: Well,
0: I was looking forward to the drive. You don't mind.
2: No, of course. You will pick the automobile up in the morning, Mr. Myers.
1: Sure, of course.
0: Thanks for your trouble, Mr. Myers.
1: I'm glad to help. This is such a little town. We all know each other and like each other. Like to help each other. That's so, Mrs. Rogers?
2: Yes.
1: Well, good night, Mrs. Rogers. And I'm glad to have met you, Mr. Stevens.
2: We drove on home. I tried to figure out why he chose me out of all the people who must have placed advertisements that day as the person with whom he would hide out. For by now, I was convinced that Mr. Bruce had deliberately set out to murder Mr. Stevens for some reason and hide out in my house, where the police would be most unlikely to look for him. But why my house? Why had he chosen me? When we got to the house, Mr. Bruce made me place a long-distance call to Los Angeles for him. It's ringing.
0: All right, give it to me.
3: Hello?
0: Mary?
3: Bud?
0: Yeah. Look, meet me at Al's as soon as you can get here. Something's wrong.
3: What's happened? Are you all right?
0: Yeah, fine. I'll tell you when you get here, and get here fast.
3: All right, Bud.
0: Well, you got any pets you want to feed before we leave?
2: Where are we going?
0: Little trip. You ready? Don't answer that.
2: It might be the operator calling back. She'll wonder.
0: Okay, answer it. But I'm right here.
2: Hello?
4: Mrs. Rogers, this is Officer Barnes. Say, oh, yes, operator.
2: Oh, yes, operator.
4: Is he still there?
2: Yes, operator.
4: Stall him a little. We're coming after him.
2: Thank you, operator. Dear Mr. Myers, he'd understood me, and he'd told the police, and they were going to save me. Well, you just can't imagine, my dear niece. I felt exactly like the heroine in a motion picture. I simply had to prevent Mr. Bruce from leaving the house. Just a few minutes, the officer had said. Just time enough for them to get here.
0: All right, let's get going.
2: I wish I knew where we were going. Do I have to take anything with me? Will we be gone long?
0: You will. A long time.
2: Well, then I'll need several changes of clothes. Let me see.
0: You won't need anything.
2: The heater.
0: The what?
2: I left the heater on in the other room. I'd better turn it off.
0: All right, but make it fast. Well?
2: Just a second. There. Now I feel better about it.
0: Okay. Now, you ready?
2: Yes. Now I'm ready. Mr. Bruce turned off the light and opened the front door. It was quiet on the street, peaceful and dark, but I thought for a minute that I saw a figure move suddenly toward us in the shadow. I kept praying. I wanted the police to be there, not only for myself, but because back there in the living room, the pieces of the puzzle had fit together. Now I knew the whole story, all of the whys and hows. Mr. Bruce motioned to me to go ahead, and I walked slowly down the path toward the automobile. I could feel Mr. Bruce a few steps behind me. Midway in the walk, it happened.
5: Hold him high, Bruce.
0: What?
5: Get down, Mrs. Rogers.
0: Oh, there you.
5: Mrs. Rogers. Mrs. Rogers, you all right?
2: Yeah. I'm all right. Thank you. I'm all right. And there it is, my dear niece, the explanation I promised you. I felt as your aunt that I should tell you, Mary, how you happened to be in the county jail awaiting trial. When Mr. Al in the roadhouse first mentioned your name, I was suspicious. But not until Mr. Bruce made the phone call to you did I piece the story together. You had suggested the advertisement. Your husband answered it and employed me. Oh, if only you'd told me, my dear, that you'd gotten married while you were in Los Angeles. After all, I am your only living relative, and I could have come to your wedding. Then this whole thing wouldn't have happened, would it, dear? Because I would have known Mr. Bruce all the time. Let me know after the trial what your new address is to be, and I will continue writing. As always, Aunt Emily.

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14: 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Tonight, Autolite brings you Love, Honor, or Murder, a suspense play produced and edited by William Spear and starring Kathy and Elliot Lewis.
15: Hello, Alice. Yeah, this is Helen. Look, kid, I'm not going to be able to go to the dance after all. Well, Harry works the late shift with that taxi of his, so I've got to stay home and look at the four walls again. Oh, I'm so fed up, sometimes I feel like leaving this house and Harry and the whole works. Believe me, the only reason I haven't is because I need the money to do it. 7 years of wedded bliss. Only thing to show for it is this stinking place. If I ever get my hands on $1,000, I'd get out of here so fast that it'd make it. I said if I had $1,000, I'd kiss off Harry so fast that it'd make it. Hold it a minute, Alice. Somebody came in. Hold. Is that you, Harry?
16: Yeah, it's me. Came home early.
15: Well, if you expect to find dinner at this hour, you're going to be disappointed. It's Harry, Alice.
16: Honey?
15: What was I saying? Oh, yeah. The same old
16: thing. Honey, cut
15: thing.
16: The conversation. Something's happened.
15: What?
16: I said cut the conversation. Here, give me that phone.
15: Well, the phone...
16: Alice, Helen will call you later. Goodbye.
15: Big man.
16: Baby, you know what I got here? $12,000.
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14: And now, with Love, Honor, or Murder, and the performances of Kathy and Elliot Lewis, Autolite hopes once again to keep you in suspense.

0: That's what I said, baby. $12,000.
1: Are you out of your mind, Harry?
0: Helen, I found this wallet in my cab just a few minutes ago.
1: Wallet?
0: Here, look inside. Open it up.
1: Harry. $100 bills.
0: Yeah, 50s and 20s and 10s. More than $12,000.
1: $12,000.
0: Now, is it all right to come home early?
1: Why, gee, I don't know what to say.
0: Nah, take it easy, baby. Don't get too excited. I gotta give it back.
1: Give it back?
0: Well, yeah. Look at the name inside the wallet.
1: Well,
0: belongs to a regular customer of mine, Sidney Walker, the news commentator. I take him around town every afternoon. He calls up for me personally.
1: $12,000.
0: Yeah. But as far as we're concerned, it's not worth 12 cents, huh? If I don't turn it into the company before Walker calls about it, they can throw me in the pen for 5 years.
1: Then why did you bring it home?
0: Well, I don't know. I guess I shouldn't have at that. It's just that I never saw so much money before. I wasn't so far away. And I just had to bring it home and show it to you.
1: You had to bring it home and wave it under my nose. That's like you.
0: Oh, now, Helen.
1: That's just like you, Harry.
0: No, give me the money, Helen. Walker's going to remember leaving the money in my cab. He'll call up the company.
1: Wait a second. How long ago did you find the money?
0: 20 minutes ago. I came straight home.
1: Well, what's the hurry?
0: What?
1: Well, as long as you're home, why don't you wash up? I'll fix you some supper. I'll make you a good supper.
0: Well, I don't know. I ought to get back.
1: Go on, honey. Go on. Wash up. Go ahead. Give us a chance for a little while to kind of pretend the money belongs to us.
0: Ah, this coffee really hits the spot. Why didn't you eat, honey?
1: I was thinking.
0: About the 12,000 bucks? Well, someday we'll have it too, baby.
1: We've got it right now, Harry.
0: Well, yeah, for about 5 more minutes. Well, I guess I better report in now. It's been almost an hour. Walker'll be calling the company pretty soon. I want the money to be in the safe when he does. You give me the wallet, Helen?
1: How do you know Walker will call the company?
0: Oh, we've been through all of that. He'll call because he'll remember the ride with me. We went over a bumpy stretch. Easy for his wallet to pop out then. He'll probably remember that.
1: He could have lost it in so many other places. He may not even think of the cab ride. And if he doesn't, won't you feel like a fool?
0: Well, it's better than cooling my heels in some jail.
1: I know what I'd do if I were you.
0: What?
1: I'd take the chance that Walker wouldn't remember, that he wouldn't call. I'd keep the money.
0: Oh, Helen, stop that.
1: That's what I'd do, but not you. You've always been afraid to take a chance. You'll always be content to be nothing.
0: I'm sorry I ever came here with the money. Now, give it back to me. I'm turning it into the company.
1: You love me, Harry.
0: Well, that's got nothing to do with
1: it. No, it has everything to do with it. If you leave this house with the money, when you come back, I'll be gone.
0: Now you're talking like a sap.
1: I mean it.
0: Come on, give me the wallet.
1: Here it is, Harry. You come back, I'll be gone.
0: Yeah, I'll bet you will. Well, I gotta be gone. I'll see you later, honey. I'll be home later.
1: Doesn't matter when you come home. You won't find me here.
0: You stop talking like that. So long, Helen.
1: It's really goodbye, Harry. I mean it.
0: You. From the first day we were married, you've been twisting me around your little finger. Only because you know how much I love you, how much I need you. I guess you'll never stop doing that, will you, Helen?
1: Well?
0: What do you want me to do?
1: Nothing. Nothing. Leave everything to

0: Peerless Cab Company.
1: This is Mr. Sidney Walker's personal secretary calling.
0: Don't tell me that cab Mr. Walker ordered hasn't got there yet. I sent it out hours ago.
1: Oh, it got here all right. It's not that. We're trying to locate Mr. Walker, and I just wondered if by any chance you might have heard from him.
0: What? Well, no, if he got his cab all right, why should he have called us?
1: Oh, of course you're right. Well, thank you very much.
2: Well?
1: He hasn't reported anything yet.
2: That don't make sense. 12,000 bucks is a lot of money, even for Walker.
1: Give me the phone book.
2: Who are you going to call now?
1: Mr. Walker, of course. We got to find out why he hasn't reported losing his wallet.
2: What? Oh, look, why don't you let me bring the money back? Maybe he'll give me a good reward. He might even
1: You're not going to do anything. Let me see. Where we are. Here it is.
2: You're going to get us in trouble, Helen.
1: I know what I'm doing.
3: Hello?
1: Hello? I'd like to speak to Mr. Walker, please.
3: Well, he's not in right now. This is Mr. Walker's housekeeper. Could I take a message?
1: No, this is a personal matter. Where could I be certain of reaching him?
3: Nowhere until 10 o'clock.
1: 10 o'clock?
3: Yes, that's when he does his nightly broadcast, you know.
1: Oh, yes, of course. What time does he reach the station?
3: 5 minutes of 10.
1: Uh-huh. You're quite sure he'll be there then?
3: Oh, my heavens. You could stake your life on it. That's been his schedule for a good many years. Who's this talking? Are you a friend of Mr. Walker's?
1: Oh, yes. My husband and I have known Sidney for a long time.
3: Well, as long as you're a friend, I can tell you. Mr. Walker has a busy evening ahead of him.
1: Oh?
3: He lost his wallet an hour or so ago. It contained a lot of money, enough for a payment on a house he's wanted.
1: That's too bad. I do hope he finds it.
3: Oh, he'll find the wallet, all right. He's out looking for it right now.
1: Do you have any idea where he might have lost it?
3: Oh, yes, he certainly has, and he's mighty disappointed it hasn't been returned.
1: He knows who found the wallet?
3: Not exactly. The way he told it to me, he knows who should have found it. But that is, he didn't tell me the rascal's name.
1: I see.
3: He's too kind and easygoing, that's what he is.
1: He's always been that way.
3: I'd have called the police right away.
1: Why hasn't he?
3: Oh, he doesn't want to cause any embarrassment or hard feelings, you know. So first he's going to look everywhere else he's been this evening.
1: Hmm. And if it still doesn't turn up?
3: Well, he says that this fellow he suspects hasn't come by the apartment to return the money by the time he gets home. Then he'll report it all right. And, oh, but my gracious, here I am gabbing away a mile a minute. I'm sure all this doesn't interest you.
1: Oh, it does. Of course it does. Now, if we want to reach Sidney before he gets home, you say he will arrive at the radio station just before 10.
3: At 5 minutes to 10, on the dot.
1: Well, then we'll contact him there. Thank you. Harry.
2: Yes?
1: That was his housekeeper. By what she said, he knows he left the wallet in your cab.
2: See, I told you.
1: Yeah, but he hasn't reported it yet. Mr. Walker is a very fair man.
2: Oh, well, I'll have time to bring it down to the company.
1: Harry,
2: then.
1: How many times do I have to tell you we're not going to bring it down to the company? Now, come on, we got to decide what we can do between now and midnight to keep Walker from reporting his loss.
2: There's nothing we can do. You just said he knows he left the money in my cab.
1: That's right.
2: Well, then what is there to decide? Smiling about.
1: Was I smiling? Thinking of something.
2: Of what?
1: You know, there is really only one way in all the world to keep Walker from telling about that wallet.
2: What are you talking about? The only way to keep Walker from telling would be to kill him. Now look. We got to decide what we're going to do, so let's stop the jokes.
1: Do I look like I'm joking?
2: No. No, you don't.
1: Is that gun in the dresser drawer? Never been used. They could never trace anything to you.
2: Oh, Helen, what are you talking about?
1: You've got to kill him. It's simple arithmetic.
2: But how can I? He's never done me any harm.
1: If he lives, he'll call the police and tell him you've stolen his money.
2: Well, that's why I gotta return the money.
1: If you do that, you'll lose your wife.
2: No, but Helen, look.
1: Listen to me. Look how simple. At 5 minutes to 10, you can be absolutely certain that he'll be entering the broadcasting studio. If you were waiting outside for him, there are so many quiet places you could take him with a gun.
2: Yeah, but Helen, listen to me. Even if I wanted to kill him, I couldn't. I and the nerve.
1: Oh, yes, you have.
2: What?
1: You see, Harry, there are some men who can kill 100 times. It doesn't bother their appetite. They still get a good night's sleep.
2: Yeah, but not...
1: No, I know, no, not you. Not you, Harry. But every man, even a weakling like you, can kill once. He's got to kill to get rid of the thing that'll destroy him.
2: Oh, Helen, please, I can't.
1: You can. Harry, you can do it for me.
2: Why don't you let me just bring the money back? It'd be so much better that way.
1: Harry. What time is it?
2: What?
1: What time is it?
2: It's 9:10.
1: You couldn't bring the money back now, even if I let you.
2: But why?
1: What time should you have reported in with your cab?
2: Well, 8:30. What difference? Oh. So that's it.
1: See what I mean? If Walker reports his loss now, you're in trouble no matter what you do. They'll know you were thinking of keeping the money. In their eyes, that's almost as bad as really keeping it.
2: Yeah, but I...
1: You know the rules of that company. You're supposed to inspect your cab after every fare. If they don't arrest you, they'll fire you. They'll blackball you. You'll never get another job.
2: That's why you kept me here. Made supper for me, stalled around. You figured that one out, too, didn't you, Helen?
1: Yes, I figured that one out, too. Walker will get to the station at 9:55. You've got 45 minutes. Start out and act as if you're on a regular run. That'll be your alibi later. Just stop at all the usual places and talk to the boys and act as if it were just another night.
2: What about my schedule? I'm supposed to be in at 8:30.
1: You can always tell them that business was so good you couldn't come in. Shall I get the gun, Harry?
2: Yes.
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4: 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A tale well calculated to keep you in suspense.
1: Harry, is it you?
0: Beg pardon?
1: Oh, I'm sorry. I thought it was my husband. What do you want?
0: Well, you must be Mrs. Blake, Harry's wife, huh?
1: Yeah, what do you want?
0: Say, have I talked to you on the phone before?
1: Why?
0: Your voice sounds kind of familiar.
1: You may have. Who is this?
0: This is Dave Harris over at Peerless Cab Company.
1: Peerless Cab Company?
0: Yeah. Say, have you seen Harry in the last couple hours?
1: No, he's out working.
0: Well, he should have been through with his shift at 8:30. 9:55 already. That's not like Harry.
1: 9:55. Is there something wrong?
0: Well, I don't know. One of Harry's regular customers, Sidney Walker, called up a few minutes ago from a restaurant on the way to that broadcast of his.
1: Yeah?
0: He thinks he left a wallet in Harry's cab. I said he thinks he left...
1: I heard you.
0: Well, there was $12,000 in the wallet, Mrs. Blake. Walker says he looked everywhere else that he might have lost it and it hasn't turned up. He just wants me to contact Harry as soon as possible and tell him to look in the back of his cab.
1: Yeah, well, if Harry should call, I'll tell him to get in touch with you right away. What did you say before?
0: Huh?
1: Walker called and told all this. Before he started for the station.
0: What are you talking about, Mrs. Blake?
1: Nothing. Nothing. Walker called before you reached the station. Harry will be waiting at the station to kill him. But now Walker's already told him that maybe Harry took the wallet. Everything will point to Harry. They'll arrest him 10 minutes after he's killed Walker. Harry will tell him everything. He's weak. He'll try to blame me. He'll tell him I made him do it. I gotta call him back. I gotta stop him before he kills Walker. 25 to 10. 20 minutes to reach him. I got to reach him. Harry. 20 minutes to call him back. I told Harry to make all the regular stops so everybody remember him. Oh, let me think. He'll stop for gas at the taxi garage. Yeah, I reached him there before. The number's written down someplace. There's that little book. I'm shaking so I can't. Here it is. Mutual 6552.
7: Garage, Max speaking.
1: This is Mrs. Blake calling. Harry Blake's wife?
7: Yeah, Miss Blake.
1: Has Harry been there yet? To get his gas, I mean.
7: No, he hasn't been here all night. Say, what's he been up to?
1: What do you mean?
7: Well, I just got a call from the main office to hold him here when he does show up.
1: Look, Mac, Harry always told me you were his friend.
7: Well, sure.
1: Well, he's in trouble, terrible trouble. I haven't got the time to explain, but if I don't reach him right away, I don't know what'll happen.
7: Well, I don't know what I can do, Miss Blake.
1: Well, you can tell me the names and the telephone numbers of some of the places that cabbies like Harry stop off at.
7: Well,
1: While they're on the runs?
7: Well, sometimes the boys stop at Gus's coffee shop on 6th Avenue for coffee.
1: What's their number?
7: Wait a minute. It's State 8570.
1: Yeah, State 8570. All right. Where else?
7: Oh, maybe if he had a few minutes to spare, he'd go into Frank's Tavern on Washington Boulevard. I don't know the phone number there.
1: I'll look it up. Where else?
7: Of course, he might go up to Union Headquarters to chew the rank with the boys.
1: Union Headquarters. Yeah, where else?
7: Look, there's lots of places he might stop off at. You gotta reach him by 10 o'clock, huh? Well, that doesn't leave you much time.
1: No, it doesn't leave me much time. I'm trying to locate Harry Blake. Has he been there tonight? He hasn't. Well, if he does show up, will you tell him to call his wife? Tell him it's very important. You're sure Harry isn't in? Could you just kind of look around again? All right, if you're sure. But listen, if he does drop in, tell him to call home right away. Harry Blake. Yeah, the cab driver. He was in your place just a few minutes ago. Can you call him back? Please, it's terribly important. I know you're awful busy and everything. Hello? Hello? Hello? What am I going to do? I got to stop him. How? 15 minutes to 10. 10 minutes. Only 10 minutes. I got to think. Radio station's on 6th and Main. That's 2 miles away. Maybe I could get to Harry before Walker reaches there. I've got to try. I've got to stop him. Driver.
8: Huh?
1: When I got in your cab, you told me you could get me to the radio station in 10 minutes.
8: Well, I didn't give you no guarantees, lady. I'm doing the best I can.
1: But I've got to get there before 5 or 10. You told me you could make.
8: It don't do no good to holler in my ear, lady.
1: There must be some way to make better time. Can't you take side streets or something? Again, you're stuck.
8: It's the traffic, lady.
1: But you told me.
8: I know what I told you, but I didn't figure on so much traffic.
1: Please hurry.
8: Yeah.
1: I'll pay you anything if you get me there.
9: Oh, dang. Always in a hurry. Oh.
1: Now what's wrong?
8: I told you, lady, the traffic is lousing us up.
1: What time is it now?
8: Oh, about 10 minutes to 10.
1: Don't tell me about. I want the exact time.
8: Exact time? 7 minutes to 10.
1: 7 minutes to 10? How much farther is it to the station?
8: Well, I can tell you this. We're not going to make it in 2 minutes.
10: and there's no need to make it a talk. Take me home. Just a minute or two before 10. He'll be coming home soon. Wanting to hide under the bed, whimpering like a dog. They'll trace the killing to him fast enough. They'll come here. They'll take us both away.

0: Why should they get the money? Why do I have to take the blame for what he did? I didn't commit the murder. That money, I could get away. They wouldn't look for me too hard. Yeah. Yeah, why should I take the blame for what Harry did?
1: Police Department, Sergeant Graham speaking.
0: I want to report a murder.
1: What's that?
0: You're too late to stop the murder, but you can still catch the killer.
1: Wait a second. Now, just who is this killer?
0: His name is Harry Blake. Drives a taxi cab. Taxi number is 365. You should find him somewhere around the radio station.
1: Just who did he kill?
0: He killed Harry?
2: Evening, Helen. Go on, finish your conversation.
0: How did you get back here so soon?
2: A good cabbie can make time when you ask him.
0: You killed him?
2: It's just after 10 o'clock. Turn on the radio and find out. Oh, you're talking on the phone. I'll turn the radio on for you.
0: Harry, the police will come here and look for you. They'll catch you, Harry. Did anybody see you do it? Did they try to...
3: Brilliant analysis of foreign affairs, Mr. Sidney Walker. Good evening, ladies and gentlemen. This is Sidney Walker. Tonight I'm going to bring you a report on a recent interview I had with one of the most prominent industrialists in America.
0: Oh, that's all I want to hear.
3: I tell you his name.
0: You didn't kill him. I should have known. I should have known. I actually thought you went through with it. You didn't have the nerve.
2: No. I didn't kill him. But I did have the nerve.
0: What?
2: Yeah. You gave me the nerve. That pep talk before I left, it was very true, you know.
0: What are you talking about?
2: You remember? Even a weakling like me can kill once. If he's got a kill to get rid of the one thing that'll destroy him. Those were your very words.
0: Then why didn't you kill Walker?
2: Because I got to thinking about what you said. And how right you were. And the more I thought about it, the more I realized.
0: Realized what?
2: That I was headed in the wrong direction.
0: What do you mean by that? That gun away, Harry.
2: In order to rid myself of the one thing in the world that can destroy me, I had to come back here to you. Helen.
1: Hello. Hello, what happened there? Hello.
2: Hello. This is the police department, isn't it? I heard her speaking to you as I was opening the door.
1: Yeah. Sure, it's the police department. What's going on there? What were those shots?
2: Wasn't my wife reporting a murder?
1: Yeah, she was. She gave us all the information, except she didn't tell us who was going to be killed.
2: Oh. Well, you see, officer, until this very moment, she really didn't know.

0: 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Tonight's stars, Kathy and Elliot Lewis.
1: Well, Harlow, I hope you and your Autolite Stay Full Battery have a wonderful vacation together.
2: Thanks, Hap, and the same to you. 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
1: Hey, Hap, did you hear about the super snook from Sandy Hook who found Snoo in his car?
2: Snoo? What's new?
1: Nothing. 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
2: Oh, Harlow, that's really pretty corny.
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3: You know, Isabel first came into my life when I received a card from the telephone company stating that my application for a phone had been approved, and they were going to install one in my apartment. Well, I left instructions with the apartment house management to let the serviceman in. When I got home from work that evening, there was the telephone, as big as life, sitting there on the night table. Well, I just looked at it for a minute, like I'd never seen the phone before. Gosh, it started to ring. I about jumped out of my skin. I just let it ring a couple of times. Just wanted to hear it. To me, it sounded like the bells of St. Mary. Hello?
4: Is Isabel LaRue in, please?
3: Oh, I'm sorry. You must have the wrong number.
4: Is this Evergreen 31924?
3: Take a look. Yes, Evergreen 31924.
4: Mm-hmm. Well, isn't Miss LaRue there?
3: No, this phone was just installed. This must be her old number.
4: Oh, I'm sorry to have troubled you. Thank you.
3: Oh, no trouble at all. I wouldn't have thought much about the call, except by next Saturday I'd had a dozen more just like it. And most of them were men. But it interested me. Any gal that gets around like that must interest a guy. So I decided that the next time I would try to find out a little further. Hello?
5: Harold Mason's office calling for Miss LaRue.
3: Oh, yes. Put him on.
5: Just one moment.
6: Hello, Miss Isabel LaRue. Mr. Mason calling.
3: Well, Miss LaRue will be right here. Put Mr. Mason on.
7: Hello, Isabel. Harold.
3: Well, this isn't Isabel.
7: Who is this?
3: Well, you see, this is Dick Brown. Isabel LaRue used to have this number. You know, I would appreciate it very much if you could tell me any other way I could get a hold of her. You see, I get quite a few calls and... Hello? Hello, Mr. Mason? Hello? He hung up. Why, I don't know. But one thing I found out was that little Isabel, if nothing else, must know the right people. A guy like Mason who has got to go through 2 secretaries to make a phone call must have a couple of chips. She was beautiful, no doubt about that. She must have to be, to get so many calls from so many different guys. And the right kind, too. She was very mysterious. Or why else would they hang up when I ask about her? She was tall, willowy, very sophisticated, a blonde. No, a brunette, and a lot of fun. I drew a mental picture of her as a gag, just to see how close I'd come when I actually met her. Well, I finally dozed off. She must be beautiful and lovely. Beautiful, tall. Maybe a redhead.

0: Dick?
1: Mm-hmm.
0: Can't you see me? Here I am.
1: Where?
0: Up here.
1: Oh.
0: That's it. Come on, just a little further. That's a boy.
1: You're...
0: Who else?
1: Isabel.
0: Of course.
1: Oh, you are lovely. So beautiful. Just as I pictured.
0: Thanks, Dick. You're pretty swell yourself.
1: Oh, what am I?
0: Come here.
1: Oh? Well, you wouldn't.
0: Afraid?
1: Of course not. It's just...
0: What?
1: Well, what are you doing with me? I'm just a common bank clerk. What about Mr. Mason?
0: Harold, he bores me terribly.
1: Oh?
0: Look, every man is at my fingertips.
1: Yeah, that's what I mean.
0: If I wanted them, I'd be with them. Instead, I'm with you. You only want something you haven't got. Once you have it or know you can get it, you love with your heart, not your mind.
1: Oh, I do love you.
0: Put your arms around me.
1: Oh.
0: Kiss me.
1: The alarm clock broke it up just when it was getting good.

0: It got on my nerves. Well, the public library was open, so I wandered down, and I thumbed through the present and all the past issues of Who's Who, the phone books, film magazines, newspapers, and... Well, it was nothing. Not a word about Isabel LaRue. Then that night, about 11 o'clock... Hello?
1: Let me speak to Isabel, will you?
0: Look, she doesn't live here. The phone...
1: Don't hand me that, pal. This is John Worthington, and I have to speak to LaRue, understand?
0: I'm sorry. I can't help you.
1: Then just give Isabel this message, will
0: you? Listen, I can't...
1: Just tell Isabel I don't want to see her friend. I want to see her. And if she don't call me by tomorrow morning and tell me she'll give me another chance, that'll be all. Get it?
0: Okay.
1: And it'll mean plenty of trouble, too. I'll come down there to the Beverly Towers and really put on an act that she won't forget.
0: Yeah.
1: Got the name? John Worthington.
0: Yeah, I got it. Well, I didn't give it much thought then. That particular phone call to Isabel, that is. But the next morning at breakfast, something happened. I was drinking my coffee, and I caught the sight of the paper next to me. It was all over the front page. Playboy, gambler. John Worthington leaps to his death from the top of the Beverly Towers. Now, the papers had it doped out that the reason for the suicide was that John Boy was a couple hundred thousand in debt. But I, and only I, knew different. It was Isabel LaRue.
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3: Hey, Harlow, what's this I hear about you being tossed out of the zoo for annoying the animals?
4: I can't figure it out, Hap.
3: Well, what were you up to when they hustled you off?
4: I was standing at the camel enclosure, thinking about Autolite stay full batteries, of course. 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Well, that camel just curled up and cried.
3: And that's when you were bounced?
4: Mm-hmm. 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The fact is, in recent tests based on SAE life cycle standards, Autolite stay full batteries gave up to 70% longer average life than batteries without stay full features. 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
0: Yes, sir, this millionaire playboy and gambler, John Worthington, had jumped to his death from the top of the Beverly Towers. I knew it was on account of LaRue. And the worst part of it was that 2 or 3 times during the day, I caught myself not blaming him. I dreamed about it all the time now. It was getting so bad that I was actually fond of going to sleep so I could meet her again. And suddenly one night, just as I was dropping off, I thought of something. The Beverly Towers. A clue. I would ask her.

0: I love you.
1: I love you. Isabel, are you at the Beverly Towers?
0: Where else?
1: Thanks, honey. The Beverly Towers is about as swanky as you can get, strictly for the white tie and ermine trade. But Isabel was different. I knew that. So different. I arrived at the Beverly Towers, and I walked up to the elevator as big as life. Boy, I'd never seen a joint like this. The elevators were even gilded.
2: Your floor, sir?
1: Well, I'm from the FBI, a T-man. What apartment is Miss Isabel LaRue's?
2: LaRue? Well, I shouldn't tell you.

0: But, for how much?
1: Money? The United States government don't tip, my boy.
0: Yeah. It's 9:03. But look, I think you better get your information across the street, huh? The Blue Bottle Bar and Grill. Talk to the bartender. Because if you don't, I'll be in trouble.
1: Thanks, son. We won't forget you when we crack this case, because your government has plenty of influence in Washington. It was actually around the corner on 3rd Street, the Blue Bottle Bar and Grill. Well, I cased it. The joint. Through the window. It looked pretty rough. And, well, anyway, well, I realized it was midnight already, and they were starting to close up, and I was pretty tired, so I figured that tomorrow would tell the tale. A half hour later, I was back in my apartment. I got undressed, and I climbed into bed. I was tired. Ugh, I was so tired. Hello.
2: Hello. Is Mr. Brown in, please?
1: This is Brown speaking.
2: This is the Mount Vernon Police Department.
1: Police?
2: Oh, now, don't worry. We noticed that you have the telephone number Evergreen 31924.
1: Yes, I do.
2: Well, we're trying to locate an Isabel LaRue.
1: Isabel?
2: And we thought you might be getting some calls for her.
1: Oh, you did. Floribel McCoy, you said?
2: No, Isabel LaRue.
1: No, never heard of her.
2: Well, we're sorry to have bothered you. But look, if you do get any calls for her, try to get their names and let us know, will you?
1: Sure will.
2: All right, thank you.
1: I put the receiver back on the hook. I must be going really nuts. Why did I do that for? So she's in trouble. What business is it of mine? Why didn't I tell him? But after an hour, I finally went off to sleep.

0: Darling, come here.
1: Isabel, look, why don't you let me alone?
0: I don't want to, darling. Do you love me?
1: Well, what difference does that make?
0: A great deal. Tell me.
1: No.
0: I love you.
1: Well, you couldn't.
0: But I do.
1: All right, I'll tell you. I love you.
0: I need you, darling.
1: No, I need you.
0: I'm in trouble.
1: Yeah, but what kind?
0: Terrible trouble. Come help me.
1: I will.
0: Promise?
1: I promise.
0: Then come quick. Help me. Help me, dear.
1: Oh, Isabella, wait a minute. Wait a minute, Isabel. I forgot to ask you. What apartment are you in? 903?
0: Where else?
1: It was 7:30, and by 8:15 that morning, I was standing in front of 903. I was shaking like a leaf. I could feel my lower lip start to quiver. It always does that when I get nervous. I knocked softly. Twice. I waited. There was no answer. I was holding one of my new calling cards in my left hand, and I could feel it getting wet.
2: Oh. What do you want?
1: Well, I'm Mr. Brown, calling for Miss LaRue.
2: Never heard of her.
1: Well, she lives here.
2: I live here, smart boy. Now go away.
1: You live here?
2: Who else? I'll beat it, smart boy.
1: Well, now look, I know she's in the... Hey!
2: Next time, don't pound the door off.
1: He was a big guy in a brown pinstripe suit. I got a look at the room inside. There was another tough guy in there. He'd been holding a revolver. Well, I tried to find that elevator boy to check whether I heard him right when he said room 903 was Isabel's. But he wasn't around. So I did what else he said. I went around to the Blue Bottle Bar and Grill.
3: Yeah, will it be?
1: What do you got?
3: Oh, about a little 8-year-old scotch.
1: Good.
3: Huh? Chaser?
1: Yeah. A root beer.
3: Huh. Well, you're serious about this drinking stuff. What's the matter, you gay, leave you?
1: Well, it's worse than that. You see, I can't find her. Hey, you don't know Isabel LaRue.
3: Isabel? Hey, just who are you, huh?
1: Here's my card.
3: Light's kind of bad. Richard Brown, Municipal Bank and Trust Corporation, huh? Are you a good friend of Isabel's?
1: We had only just discussed getting married, that's all.
3: Oh, I see.
1: Well?
3: Well, I don't know where she is myself, but I think this gentleman does, Mr. Brown.
1: Oh?
4: Hello.
1: Hi.
3: Mr. Brown here is looking for Isabel LaRue. Says he and she was going to get married.
1: Mm-hmm.
3: Oh. So I told him you might be able to help him, Roy.
4: Oh, sure. I know where she is right now.
1: Oh? Where?
4: What are you drinking, pal?
1: Oh, 8-year-old pre-war.
4: Ah, you don't want to drink that. Hey, Max, that 13-and-a-half-year-old special, huh?
3: Right.
4: Jeez. That's a...
3: You know, I was about to recommend it. And, here you are.
4: Not for me, Max. I'm a brandy drinker myself, Mr. Brown. Well, you must be the fella Isabel's been talking about. Come on, drink up.
5: Well, I'm probably not the guy she's been talking about, but she's in trouble, and I want to help her.
4: Oh, of course you do.
5: Where is she?
4: Well, the address is a little involved. Look, why don't we step in here, huh? Finish our drinks.
5: Oh, sure thing.
4: You have a car?
5: Oh, of course.
4: Where?
5: Well, it's right out there. It's that gray convertible.
4: Oh, well, fine then. You won't have any trouble. Hey,
5: thanks.
4: Come on, drink up.
5: Thanks. Well, how long have you known the delightful Isabel? Miss LaRue, that is, Mr.
4: Just call me Roy.
5: Oh, thanks, Roy.
4: Forget it. Come on, a toast. A toast to Isabel. The one and only Isabel LaRue.
5: To Isabel, wherever she may be. Well... How long have you known the delightful Isabel, Miss LaRue, that is?
4: Oh, but...
5: Oh, Isabel! Oh, Isabel.
1: The next I knew for sure, I was back at my apartment with enough bandages around my head to pass for a Hindu Swami, which is maybe what I should have done. I was lying on the bed, and In my left hand was clutched one of my own cards. And on the back of it was scrawled, "It's a misdemeanor and so forth to say you are a member of the FBI unless such is true. Lay off trying to contact I. LaRue. Signed, sincerely, your FBI." Oh, my head was throbbing like a trip hammer. I reached over and took a couple of aspirins, and in a few minutes I was off again in the land of Nod.

0: I'm here. Isabel. Dick.
1: Here. Look. Please, don't come near me.
0: Why didn't you help me?
1: I tried, honest.
0: Don't you love me?
1: Oh.
0: Don't you?
1: You know I do.
0: Tell me again.
1: I love you.
0: I love you, Dick.
1: I can't go on like this. We can't.
0: I'm with you now. I'll always be with you.
1: But you'll leave again.
0: Never again.
1: No. Come close to me.
0: There.
1: Oh, Isabel.
0: You smell of liquor.
1: Oh, well, I just had...
0: My big, foolish, brave boy. They give you a Mickey.
1: They did?
0: What else?
1: Oh, I love you.
0: Promise you'll always be mine.
1: Forever.
0: Dear.
1: What, dear?
0: Where are you going to go when you get up and have a nice, hot dinner?
1: Blue Bottle Bar and Grill?
0: Where else?
1: As I walked in, I detected a hush fall over the patrons. The bartender hadn't seen me yet. But when he did, his face turned the same color as the dish towel he was wearing over one shoulder. Hey, give me the same as you gave me before, only this time, not so strong.
2: Oh. Oh, it's you.
1: Yeah, Brown's the name. You want to see a card?
2: I remember. That was a scotch, wasn't it?
1: Yeah, you got a good memory. But not that 13-and-a-half-year-old stuff this time.
2: Oh, sure. Hurt your head, sir?
1: No, I always wear bandages. It holds my hair down. Pour above the bar, if you don't mind, so I can see it.
2: Oh, sure, sure.
1: That's better. Now, where is Isabel LaRue?
2: Oh, really? I didn't have nothing to do with it.
1: Come on, out with it. Where is she?
2: Please, she's in 903 Beverly Towers.
1: 903, just as I suspected.
2: Oh, gee, Mr. Brown, don't tell nobody. I told you that they'll kill me.
1: Oh, no, they won't. Thanks for the scotch.
3: Yes, sir. What can I do for you?
1: Well, what kind of a gun can I get for $17.50?
3: Say, a gun, $17.50. Oh, yes, I have a practically brand new shotgun, 12 gauges.
1: No, I was looking for a pistol.
3: Pistol.
1: Yes.
3: Here. Here's a honey, a .38 revolver.
1: Well, it don't look so good to me.
3: Well, what can you expect for $17.50? It shoots, and I was told very accurately.
1: It's a deal.
3: Fine. You will have to sign some forms here and some identification. You know, sleep long.
1: And then, there I was, standing in front of room 903 in the Beverly Towers. If Isabel was in there, I was going to get her out. And this time I knew she was in there. I reached in my pocket, and I pulled out the gun. I pulled the hammer back. I held it close to my body so if anyone might be walking down the hall, they wouldn't see it. I started to pound on the door again.
4: Well, if it isn't Smart Boy, I thought I told you not to pound.
1: Let me in.
4: Smart Boy's got a gun. You might get hurt.
1: Let me in!
4: What else? My hospitality's boundless. Come in and have a cocktail.
1: Yeah. 13-half-year-old scotch cocktail, I suppose. Oh, where's Isabel?
4: Oh, come now.
1: Where is she? I know she's here.
4: Put the rod away before you get hurt, Smart Boy.
3: Hey, this morning
1: Oh, hello, Roy. Come on in. Close that door behind you. Now, you two put your hands up.
3: What is this?
1: Now, both of you get over back against that wall.
4: Look, Brown, I don't know what you're trying to prove. If you're as smart as you think you are, you'll get out of here fast.
1: Isabel, come out. It's okay. Stand back where you are. See, they're there.
3: You got hurt once, Nosey.
1: Keep quiet. Isabel!
4: What are you waving the gun around for?
1: Now stand back.
4: Are you nervous?
1: You let Isabel go.
4: Hey, you're shaking so bad you couldn't hit the wallpaper.
1: Now, you stay away from that mantle.
4: I just want to pick up this automatic, that's all.
1: Now stay away!
4: Oh, you're too nervous. You're out of your league, smart
1: Look,
4: boy.
1: Put that gun down.
4: Drop the rod. Drop it.
1: Don't!
4: That's it. Drop the gun.
1: Well, the cops were there before the last bullet had left my gun. They slapped handcuffs on me and both of them. Apparently, the only thing I'd shot was the gun out of Desimone's hands, a feat for which I'm still being complimented for. Well, the lieutenant looked across the desk at me with real respect. Gosh.
4: Yes, sir. I
5: I gotta hand it to you, my boy. Takes nerve to walk in on a guy like Desimone.
1: Who's Desimone?
5: What do you mean? Tony Desimone, the guy who tried to murder you.
1: Yeah, but so what? What does he do?
5: You didn't know. The biggest racketeer and bookmaker alive. Oh. Yeah, it takes nerve.
1: Does?
5: We were waiting to catch him on something big, and you fixed it for us. Now we got him on attempted murder. Hey, how much do you owe you?
1: Nothing.
5: Oh, you're lucky. He owed about 200 grand in bets he'd taken off the other suckers. Guys like that poor Worthington guy and what's his name, Mason?
1: Oh, yeah. Yeah.
5: Yeah, looks like Isabel LaRue is finally out of business.
1: Oh, don't say that.
5: Oh, why not?
1: Please, who's Isabel LaRue?
5: You don't know?
1: No, tell me.
5: Oh, you're kidding.
1: No, I'm not. Who is she?
5: You don't know how it works, huh? Well, look, all bookies use fronts.
1: Fronts? You mean Isabel is a front for Tony Desimone?
5: No, no, no. Isabel LaRue is Tony Desimone. There is no such person as Isabel LaRue.
1: No. Oh, no. Oh, that isn't so.
5: Huh? Now, will you tell me why you went to all of this trouble?
1: Well, you see, well, there was a girl, and, well, she's... Oh, you wouldn't understand. Tony Desimone is up in prison now. Now, wouldn't this be true if Tony Desimone was the same as Isabel LaRue? She wouldn't be coming to see me anymore now, would she? Well, you'll have to excuse me now because it's a little late, and, well, I got to turn in, and besides, well, we want to be alone. I'm sure you'll understand.
0: Dick. Dick.
1: Oh, dear Isabel. Oh, a new dress.
0: Like it?
1: Well, it's a little... Well, I love it, you understand, but isn't it a little daring?
0: No.
1: Gosh, I wouldn't want to see you wear it around anyone else.
0: I won't, darling. I love you.
1: And I love you.
0: You're so handsome, strong, brave, wonderful.
1: What else?
6: 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Tonight's star, Red Skelton, with Kathy Lewis.
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1: Well, thank you, Harlow.
7: I've heard you as a comedian, now as a dramatic actor. 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
7: 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The play is called Murder of Aunt Delia. And it is, as we say...
6: A tale well calculated to keep you in... Suspense!
7: Tonight's Suspense play was produced and edited by William Spear and directed by Norman MacDonald. Music for Suspense is composed by Rene Garrigank and Lucian Morawek and conducted by Lud Bluskin. The Search for Isabel is an original play by Richard Vodra. Red Skelton appeared by arrangement with Metro-Goldwyn-Mayer, producers of Battleground, starring Van Johnson, John Hodiak, Ricardo Montalban, and George Murphy. Red Skelton may be heard on his own Tide show for Procter & Gamble over CBS every Sunday night.
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0: Suspense. Autolite and its 96,000 dealers present radio's famous couple, Ozzie and Harriet Nelson, in Mr. Diogenes, a suspense play produced and edited by William Spear.
1: Well, here's a letter from Hap, still on vacation. Let me read this. Dear Harlow.
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0: And now, with Mr. Diogenes and the performance of Ozzie and Harriet Nelson, Autolite hopes once again to keep you in suspense.
3: It was last summer. David and Ricky were at camp, and Harriet and I were spending a few weeks at our old apartment in New York. The excitement began with 6 cents, a nickel, and a penny. I didn't find out about the nickel until later, after it was all over, but well, that's the way things go sometimes. Caesar didn't know about Brutus. Custer didn't know about Sitting Bull. And I didn't know about the nickel. The conversation must have gone something like this.
4: Hello.
5: This is Hector.
4: You crazy fool. I told you not to call me.
5: But no one could be listening in on your switchboard, my dear. As you realize, we are on the very brink. Before proceeding further, I must have your assurance there have been no changes.
4: I told you that.
5: Nelson is still the one.
4: Right. But, gee, I'm getting worried.
5: Oh, calm yourself, my dear.
4: So he talks afterwards, so they start asking him questions.
5: You have my assurance he won't talk.
4: Yeah, but just...
5: No one ever got a straight story out of a dead man.
4: What?
5: Dear
4: dead?
5: Me, I thought you understood that.
4: No, I didn't. Listen, Hector, I don't want any part of
5: this. Unfortunately, my dear, you already have a part of it. Nelson is down the street in a tobacco shop at this very moment. We'll be good friends inside of 10 minutes. Goodbye.

0: Uh-huh. You lose the bet, Eddie. You haven't gained a pound. Take a look at the card.
1: Oz, are you sure you had both feet on the scale?
0: You mean you're questioning my word, the word of an Eagle Scout emeritus?
1: Eagle Scout.
0: Troop 3, Ridgefield Park, New Jersey. A scout's honor, see? Both feet on the scale. Now, as I recall, the bet was 2 bits against a can of pipe tobacco. I'll take gold nugget.
1: No dice. All out of gold nugget ever since they started that crazy radio program of theirs. Let's see. How about some of this, What's the matter?
0: See, that's a funny one.
1: Look, I'll refund your penny.
0: No, the card here. Hey, look at my fortune. Today will be the most memorable day of your life.
1: So what? So it's memorable.
0: Today's our anniversary, you know.
1: Yeah?
0: Oh, it's just a coincidence.
1: Sure.
0: Did you ever see a card like this before, Eddie?
1: Oz, every time a guy gets weighed, I don't run right quick and peek over his shoulder.
0: No, but the wording is so peculiar. The most memorable day of your life. Now, that's a pretty broad statement for a scale company to make.
1: Tell you what. If it turns out a bust, come back tomorrow and we'll dope out a nasty letter to the scale people.
0: Well, okay, Eddie. Thanks for the tobacco.
1: Forget it. So long, Oz.
0: So long. Most memorable day of your life. Oh. Kind of strange at that. Most memorable day of your life.
2: Oh,
0: I'm sorry. I was just thinking of...
2: My fault entirely. In a hurry, didn't look where I was going. Forgive me, please. My fault entirely. Should have looked where I was going. Sorry.
0: Hey, wait a minute. You dropped your wallet. Hey, mister. Hey, just a minute, will you?
2: Huh? Oh.
0: Here, you dropped your wallet.
2: Wallet? Oh, yes, I know.
0: It's lucky I caught up with you.
2: I'm quite aware I dropped my wallet, young man. Thank you so much.
0: You mean you make a hobby of dropping wallets?
2: You hit the nail on the head, sir. This is a red-letter day on my calendar. The most memorable day of my life.
0: Oh, well, it was... What did you say?
2: The most memorable day of my life, Mr.
0: Nelson. Ozzie Nelson.
2: Mr. Nelson. Allow me to introduce myself, sir. My name is Diogenes.
0: Diogenes?
2: Hector Diogenes. I seek the honest man.
0: Well, that's very interesting, Mr. Diogenes.
2: The wallet, you see, is full of stage money. I have dropped it at the feet of 1,000 candidates, just as I did a moment ago. Allow me to congratulate you, Mr. Nelson. You are the first to pick it up and return it to me unhesitatingly. Tell me, do you plan to be home tonight?
0: Well, as a matter of fact, no. It's our anniversary, and Mrs. Nelson and I plan to celebrate.
2: Oh, dear. Too bad. You'll simply have to change your plans. There's no other way.
0: I beg your pardon?
2: I admit, sir, my methods may seem a bit eccentric, but this I permit myself. With $5 million, a man may allow himself the luxury of eccentricity. My goal, my target, has never changed from the first, to discover the honest man, then to indoctrinate him with the wisdom of my ancient namesake, Diogenes the Cynic.
0: Well,
2: that hurdle passed, my fortune, my resources, everything are at his disposal.
0: But now, wait a minute, just a minute. Let me get the thing straight.
2: It's very simple. Here, in this leather-covered book, are the discourses of Diogenes, the wisdom of the greatest thinker the world has ever known in 20 short pages. Now, you will take this with you, Mr. Nelson, and commit it to memory tonight. Tomorrow morning at 9 o'clock here at this very place, we shall meet, and I will hear you recite. Now, time is of the essence, sir. Spend it well, spend it gloriously tonight at the feet of Diogenes the Cynic. Your fortune, your future, nay, the world itself, are within your grasp. And now, good day, sir.
0: Well, wait now. No, just a minute.
3: Good day, and Godspeed. Good day.

0: Harriet!
1: In here, dear!
0: Oh, hi.
1: Home a little early, aren't you?
0: Yeah, I guess so. How's the new hair dryer work?
1: Oh, wonderfully. See? All dry.
0: Oh, well, for once, I gave you something useful for Christmas.
1: You certainly did. Oh, gosh, I'm so excited about tonight.
0: Oh, that's nice.
1: Dinner, a show, and maybe dancing afterwards. Shouldn't I be excited?
0: Harriet, that brings up a very touchy problem.
1: Oh?
0: A strange thing happened to me today. Sort of weird, you might say. In fact, I don't know what to make of it.
1: Well, you've heard about that already.
0: About what?
1: The tickets.
0: Tickets?
1: Oh, I thought that's what you meant. Everybody in the building here got a free pair of tickets to South Pacific tonight.
0: You're kidding.
1: No, sir. They were stuck under all the front doors. No note or explanation, just a pair of tickets in a plain white envelope.
0: South Pacific? Holy smokes. They're worth a small fortune, you know. How come?
1: Nobody knows.
0: Well, but a thing like that just doesn't happen. There must be a reason. You say everybody got them?
1: Well, not quite. 12 apartments, 11 envelopes. 3 guesses who missed out.
0: Us?
1: Uh-huh. But I took it gracefully. I told everybody we were still going to celebrate our anniversary, even if we had to buy tickets to something.
0: Gosh. Harriet, does something about today strike you as kind of different?
1: Sure, it's our anniversary. That makes it different.
0: No, I mean something strange. You might even say memorable.
1: Memorable?
0: What I mean is if somebody happened to predict that today would be a very memorable day, all this would sort of bear him out, wouldn't it?
1: Ozzie, has Madame Zaza been reading your palm again?
0: Well, not Madame Zaza, but a scale. On my way to work this morning, I got on the scale at Eddie's.
1: Oh, I'll get it, dear. Oh, hello, Mrs. Pearson.
2: Mrs. Nelson, I hope you don't mind the intrusion. Hello, Mr. Nelson.
0: Hello,
2: I guess you heard Lemuel's home, my husband, Captain Pearson. Ship got in last night, and as usual, Lem's completely done in, but completely. I couldn't get Captain out tonight with a team of wild horses, so I want you to have these.
1: Oh, what's this?
2: The tickets.
1: To South Pacific?
2: Yes, I heard you folks missed out, and it seems such a shame being your anniversary and all.
1: Oh, that's very sweet of you, Mrs. Pearson, but I should think your husband would
2: love
1: to...
2: Not the captain. No, sir. Home he is, and home he stays. So take him and have a good time. No skin off our noses. We're going to stay home tonight and watch the television. The fights are on. Lem's never seen our new set, you know. Oh, and speaking of television, there was something I did want to mention, Mrs. Nelson. I hope you won't take offense.
1: Well, of course not. What is it?
2: It's that thing over there on the table.
1: The hair dryer?
2: Uh-huh. It's strange, but every time you turn it on, we get buzzing on our television. I was hoping while Captain's home you could use it daytime instead of nighttime.
1: Why, of course. I wish you'd told me before.
2: Oh, I don't mind for myself, but now with Lem home.
1: Oh, I'll remember, Mrs. Pearson, and thanks for the ticket.
2: Oh, sure, it's nothing at all. That's what neighbors are for, you know. Have a good time now and happy anniversary.
1: Oh, thank you, and good night, Mrs. Pearson.
0: Good night. Oh, boy, that was a 7-day blow.
1: I know, but she is sweet. Isn't it wonderful, dear? Now we can go after all.
0: Harriet, before we go any further, I'm going to have to ask your full cooperation.
1: That sounds like a speech.
0: It is, a short one. To state it as baldly as possible, I don't know whether we ought to go out and celebrate or stay home and study Greek. Harriet,
1: Say it again. Slower.
0: I said we have one of two alternatives. To go out to South Pacific or stay home and study Greek. Now that I hear, I realize it calls for a short explanation. See, while I was at the store...
1: Do you mind the radio, dear?
0: No. But what is Caesar to a cynic, but Zeus, who hath deputed him and whom he serves?
1: I'm glad you asked that.
0: Oh, please, I'm...
1: It's 7:30, dear. I just thought you might like to know.
0: Uh-huh, get this. Right on the subject.
1: I'm listening.
0: A woman came upon Diogenes, sitting before his hut during the revels of Bacchus. Foolish man, she said, why do you turn your back on this festival? Why rest idly here while others go to play at the theater?
1: A very good question. What did Diogenes say?
0: And the man answered simply, woman, I am Diogenes, the cynic.
1: Ah, he was cheating. He didn't answer the question at all.
0: Well, what do we do?
1: I think it's a practical joke.
0: Well, not necessarily. Nothing unusual about a loony millionaire, you know. I read about a woman who left $6 million to a cat. It's a gamble. If we go out tonight and he shows up tomorrow, we lose a fortune. On the other hand, if I stay home with Diogenes, I'll...
1: Uh-huh.
0: I'll lose it anyway. I couldn't memorize this thing for $10 million. Where's your coat?
1: I'm in it. Here's your hat.
0: You're always ahead of me.
3: Here it is, the show you've been waiting for, the Gold Nugget Gold Rush.
1: Get the radio, will you, dear?
3: Yes, folks, here it is, the show that just loves to give money away. No refrigerators, no mink coats, no...
0: We can grab a taxi down by the drugstore. Did you lock the back door?
1: Yep. Say, maybe we better go down the stairs. It's quicker.
0: All right. Hey, look, the elevator's coming up.
1: Well, that's funny. I thought everybody was out to the show tonight.
0: Well, maybe it's the Pearsons.
1: No, they're on the first floor, right next to the lobby.
0: Well, look who's here, for heaven's sake.
4: Good evening, Mr. Nelson.
0: Harriet, this is Mr. Diogenes, the man I was telling you about.
4: Oh, how do you do? And may I present my assistant, Mr. Mordecai Moran?
0: How do you do? We decided to go out after all, Mr. Diogenes. I sort of skimmed through the book and well, frankly, I could never get it down pat by tomorrow morning.
1: Ozzy always was slow to memorize.
0: Yeah.
1: I have to write things down.
0: That's right.
4: But, Mr. Nelson, I thought I made that amply clear. You simply have to change your plans.
0: Well, I'm afraid it's too late for that. See, my wife has been very anxious to see the show.
5: Yeah,
0: you know, it's...
5: He's stumped, boss. He don't get it. Does this help any, pal?
4: Mordecai, for the moment, you may put away the gun.
1: Is this part of the joke, Ozzy?
0: Well, I hope so.
4: On the contrary, Mr. Nelson, this is most assuredly not a joke. I must warn you not to cry out or create a disturbance. If you are so rash as to do so, Mordecai knows he is free to use his gun with impunity.
5: Yeah, impunity.
4: Now, get in there now.
2: Oh, what's
1: the word? Your...
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6: And now, Autolite brings back to our Hollywood soundstage our stars, Ozzy and Harriet Nelson, with Joseph Kearns in Mr. Diogenes, a tale well calculated to keep you in suspense.
0: It took a little while to get rid of the notion that Mr. Diogenes was pulling a practical joke. He had just walked out of a comic strip somewhere. But he wasn't kidding. His little pig eyes had greed in them now. There was something cruel about his floppy, fat jowls and his thick lips. He was like one of those blown-up animals in Macy's Christmas parade. And Mordecai, he looked like he'd crawled out from under the reptile house at the Bronx Zoo. The minute the door closed, both of them headed for the radio.
4: It's a nice radio you have here. Very nice. Where would the switch be, Mr. Nelson? Oh, yes, here we are.
0: Now, listen to me. Before you settle down for the evening, whatever you want, we don't have. Can you understand that? It's some other Nelson. New York is crawling with Nelsons. There are more Nelsons in New York than there are in Sweden. Furthermore, we aren't rich.
4: Mordecai.
0: We don't collect plans for atomic
2: projects. Ow!
4: That's enough, Mordecai. Everything in its place, Mr. Nelson, and in its proper time.
3: Now here it is, everybody, the Gold Nugget Gold Rush. Week number 16 of the Gold Good Nugget Gold Rush Bonanza.
9: Get
3: this. Now stands as the biggest prize ever offered on any giveaway program anywhere. Tonight, after 16 weeks, nobody has yet identified poor Mr. Hackaway, the man who smokes the wrong kind of pipe tobacco. And our Gold Nugget Gold Rush Bonanza jackpot stands at the all-time high of... $58,000 in cash!
1: Ozzie, what is this?
0: I don't know, but I think I'm catching on.
3: Tonight, as usual, our phone call will go out to one of the thousands of discriminating men who long ago discovered the rich, bite-free mellowness of Gold Nugget pipe tobacco. And tonight, as usual, our Pony Express rider is waiting at his post with $58,000 in greenbacks in his saddlebags, ready to go if our contestant correctly guesses the identity of that unenlightened, misguided, long-suffering fella who smokes the wrong kind of pipe tobacco, poor Mr. Hackaway. Now, while we're getting Mr. Hackaway out of his wheelchair and up to the mic, stand by your phone.
4: Turn that down, Mordecai.
5: Yeah, boss.
4: I couldn't help hearing you say you were catching on, Mr. Nelson.
1: Ozzie, they're calling you tonight?
0: Yes, Mr. Diogenes.
4: Exactly, exactly. Perhaps you didn't realize, Mr. Nelson, how lucky you were.
0: Well, how did you find out about it?
5: Boy, shall I...
4: No, Mordecai. I don't think we need concern ourselves with the possibility either of these charming people would behave indiscreetly after it's over. I became acquainted a short time ago with the telephone operator on this program, Mr. Nelson. And she informed me, in return for a share of the proceeds, that you were selected early this week. It then became a simple problem of insuring against intrusion by the other denizens of the building here.
1: That's where the tickets came from.
4: Precisely. And insuring also that you would be at home at the time the call was made. Hence my little gambit with the wallet this morning. Now, attend me carefully. The call will come through in a moment. I shall take it. A word, an outcry from either of you, and Mordecai shoots. Is that quite clear?
0: Yeah, but you know you'll never get away with it.
5: Shut up, enough already.
0: Yes, sir.
3: Here's the big moment now, folks. The phone call is going through, and while we're waiting for the connection, here once again is poor Mr. Hackaway. He scratches a match. He lights his pipe. He inhales. And, of course, because it's the wrong kind of pipe tobacco... That's all there is to it. The rest is up to the lucky man who's getting tonight's call. Who is Mr. Hackaway?
4: All right. Steady now. Don't take your eyes off the motor car. Hello.
3: This is the Gold Nugget Gold Rush radio program, sir. For security reasons, we are identifying you only as Mr. O.N. Would you give me your name, please?
4: Oswald G. Nelson.
3: Fine, fine. You, sir, are our lucky contestant tonight. Is your radio tuned to our program, sir?
4: Indeed it is.
3: Good, good. Then you know about poor Mr. Hackaway. Have you any idea who he is?
4: I think so.
3: Remember, you only have one guess. If correct, our Gold Nugget Pony Express rider will arrive at your home with $58,000 in cash within the hour. I don't need to point out that's a load of... Hey, so don't hurry. Think carefully. Think, Mr. O.N., take your time and think. Now, who is poor Mr. Hackaway?
4: Harpo Marx.
3: Harpo Marx! Harpo, you're absolutely correct! Harpo Marx it is! Congratulations, Mr. O.N., you've just won yourself $58,000 in cash! Our messenger is on his way. Oh, goodbye, Mr. O.N., and congratulations!
4: Yes, goodbye, sir.
0: All right, what happens now?
4: Mrs. Nelson and I shall remain here to receive the messenger. You will retire to the rear with Mordecai. All right, quickly now. Take him in back.
0: Well, he shoved me in the bedroom closet and locked the door. And I heard his steps fade off a little, probably to the bed across the room. The string hit me on the nose, and I remembered the light in the closet. It was 8:15. The messenger would be here in a half hour, maybe less. After that, I didn't want to think about after that, so I tried to fix my mind on something else. And that's when my eye lit on something lying next to a hat box in Harriet's side of the closet. It was the new hair dryer. For some reason or other, this made me think of Captain and Mrs. Pearson.
9: Doggone this thing.
2: Lem, dear, it's as simple as ABC. Look.
9: I don't know what happened, Mary. All of a sudden, the picture listed heavy deport and she began to spit at me.
2: Why, there's nothing to it. It's beyond me how you can drive a steamer, Captain, yet throw up your hands when it comes to a television.
9: Yeah.
2: See this knob here?
9: Uh-huh.
2: This is for sound. And this is for your picture. Oh, dear.
9: You see? That's what happened before.
2: Why, I don't understand it. Let me... Oh, I know. It's Mrs. Nelson.
9: Is it?
2: But it can't be.
9: Can't it?
2: No, I gave her our tickets. They're out.
9: What are you talking about, Mary?
2: Her electric dryer does that. Maybe she changed her mind and stayed at home. I'll run right up there.
9: No, forget it. No use raising the hob over a little thing like that. How do you turn it off?
2: Well, here, let me. The fights don't come on for an hour anyway. She'll likely have her hair dry by then. Funny they didn't go to the show.
9: Wait a minute.
2: If I'd known that, I'd...
9: Mary!
2: What's the matter, Lem?
9: Wait, don't turn it off. Let me listen.
4: Ah, there's the messenger. Now remember, Mrs. Nelson, not a sign, not a move.
10: Go ahead.
4: Yes?
5: Oswald G. Nelson?
4: Yes, that's right.
11: Happy prize money to you. Happy prize money to you. Happy prize money, Mr. Oswald G. Nelson. From the Gold Nugget people to you. Here's your package, sir. Congratulations.
4: Yes. Oh, thank you. Who are those gentlemen with you?
11: These bums? These fellows are from the armored car people. Mr. Nelson, for security reasons, your name won't be released to the press until tomorrow afternoon.
4: Mm-hmm.
11: We suggest you tell no one about this until the money is deposited.
4: That's very sensible, very. Thank you, my good man. Thank you. Good night.
11: Yes, good night, sir.
4: Mordecai, we've got it. We've got it.
10: Ozzy, hold my hand, will you?
0: Sure.
5: Shut up.
4: Mordecai, you bring the car around as quickly as possible, understand?
5: Yes, sir.
0: I don't want to seem nosy, but where are we going?
4: Mordecai and I are going to Cuba.
10: What about us?
4: Where are you going? Oh, yes, indeed. Where? That's a good question, but perhaps a little beyond us, don't you think? More a question for a metaphysician or a philosopher, I should say. Mm-hmm. Yes. Now, if you'll step out into the lobby, we'll...
5: Who's that?
4: I don't know.
9: Stand right there. Don't move, lest I blow you to Davy Jones with this here seagoing 45.
1: Ozzy, it's Captain Pearson. Ozzy! Oh, dear, he's passed out.
2: Stars, Mrs. Nelson, you certainly lived a lifetime in the last hour. That clever husband of yours making a Morse code SOS with that hair dryer. I get the shakes when I think how close we come to turning the television off.
1: Me too. Who's that man with Ozzy?
2: I don't know. He come up just as Lem and the officer took off in the patrol car.
1: Oh, would you excuse me for a minute, Mrs. Pearson?
2: Sure, go ahead.
1: What are they doing?
0: I guess I figured it wrong then. I get $2.25, but if you say $1.79, well... I guess you ought to know.
12: Good. Well, shall I let you have it now? I just happen to have some spare change in my pocket.
0: Yeah, well, I guess I'll be all right.
12: Okay. There's $1.50, $0.75, and $2.04. So I'll make $0.79, right?
0: Right, and here's your package. All square.
12: All square. Thanks a lot, Mr. Nelson. Good night.
0: Good night.
1: Ozzy, you gave him the $58,000.
0: Well, sure, everything's settled now. It's all square.
1: Who was it?
0: The income tax man.
1: Oh, no.
0: Come on, silly. Let's find a taxi. We've still got time to make the second act.
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7: Ozzy, I've been hearing you and Harriet on your H.J. Hines program, The Adventures of Ozzy and Harriet.
0: Oh, thanks.
1: And we've been listening to Suspense regularly.
0: You want to quit while you're even, Harlow?
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1: Look out, Ozzy. 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
0: Really? 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
1: Yes, you're talking yourself out of a job.
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7: 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Mr. Diogenes is an original play for radio by Harold Swanton. 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

0: forward. I'm coming.
1: I was just bringing some tea from the pantry. You're Mr. Liffitt from the magazine? Yes, I'm Elizabeth Borden. Won't you come in? Come on in. I thought we might sit in the morning room. I have all the things in there, the newspaper clippings and pictures about the trial. You may sit there, if you will.
2: Lady Borden took an axe and gave her father 40 whacks. Then she took another one and gave her father 41.
1: That child followed you here. They follow anybody who comes and shout their words. That has been part of my punishment. My whole life since the trial has been a punishment, the worst punishment that anyone innocent or guilty could ever face. They
2: Lady
1: think
2: Borden
1: I'm guilty. Everyone does. They always did, but I'm not.
2: The
1: jury said I wasn't.
2: 41.
1: You must forgive me. I'll pour you tea and tell you all about it. It was my father and my stepmother who were killed, if you'll remember. It was a long time ago. Father, where he lay on a couch in the living room, and my stepmother upstairs, where she'd been attending to the making of the beds. First, Dr. Bowen came over, and then, in a little while, the police were there, too. After some time had passed, I was arrested and brought to trial. And all my friends were witnesses against me.

please your honor, Mr. Foreman and gentlemen of the jury. Upon the fourth day of August, an old man and an old woman, husband and wife, each without a known enemy in the whole world, in their own home, upon a frequented street in the most populous city of this county, under the light of day and in the midst of its activities, were first one, then another,

0: crimes. As spokesman for the Commonwealth, it is my purpose to explain to you the grounds and the basis for that accusation. I believe the best way to do that is to call the first witness. Will Dr. S.W. Bowen take the stand?
1: Dr. S.W. Bowen?
2: Yes, I'm here.
1: Place your hand on the book. You solemnly swear to tell the truth, the whole truth, and for the truth, so help you God.
2: I do.
1: Please be seated.
0: Dr. Bowen, where do you live?
3: At 91 2nd Street.
0: That is in Fall River.
3: Yes, in Fall River.
0: Am I right in believing that address is directly across 2nd Street from where the Borden family lives?
3: Yes, that is correct.
0: Do you know the Borden family?
3: Yes, I had been their physician and friend for 25 years.
0: Did you know Mr. Borden's financial situation?
3: Financial situation?
0: Did you know if he were wealthy or not?
3: Mr. Borden's estate, I do not hesitate to say, is considerably more than $300,000.
0: To be inherited by whom, do you know?
3: According to his will, to be inherited by his wife.
0: And upon the condition of her death?
3: To be inherited by his two daughters.
0: His two daughters, that is, the prisoner, Miss Lizzie Borden, and Miss Emma Borden.
3: Yes.
0: I see. On the morning of the 4th of August, where were you, Doctor?
3: I was working in the front garden.
0: How long had you been working there?
3: Between 9:30, as I can remember, and the time I was called to the Borden house.
0: Had you seen anyone enter the house?
3: Only Mr. Borden.
0: The deceased. What time was that?
3: Some minutes before 11, say 10 before.
0: Tell us what you noticed, please.
3: I saw him first coming up street. He turned through his gate, and then I heard him knocking on his door.
0: The door was locked?
3: Yes, I could see that he had tried to unlock it with his key, but the door must have been locked from the inside. Presently, he was let in by the maid, Bridget Sullivan.
0: Had you ever known that to happen before?
3: No.
0: And you saw no one else enter the house the morning of the 4th?
3: No.
0: Now, Dr. Bowen, how did you learn of the trouble?
3: The maid, Bridget Sullivan, told me. She came across and said Lizzie had found her father and had called her to go for help.
0: And you returned to the house with her?
3: Yes.
0: Who was there when you arrived?
3: We went in the side entrance, which led to the kitchen. Miss Lizzie Borden and a neighbor, Mrs. Churchill.
0: Do you remember what was said at that moment?
3: Oh, yes, I do. I saw Lizzie, and I said, Lizzie, what's the matter? And she said, Father has been killed or stabbed. I said, well, where is he? And she told me, in the sitting room.
0: Is that all she said in that conversation at that time?
3: Yes, I went into the sitting room.
0: Will you describe what you saw in the sitting room?
3: Mr. Borden was on the couch. He had the appearance of a man who had been killed while he slept.
0: Could you explain that, Dr. Bowe?
3: There was no facial constriction such as is found in cases where the victim fought death.
0: Were there signs of a struggle in the room?
3: None.
0: And when you went out, did you speak to Miss Lizzie Borden again?
3: Yes.
0: Do you remember what you said?
3: Yes, I asked her if she had seen anyone, and she said no. And then I said, where were you? And she said, in the barn, to get some lead.
0: Dr. Bowen, who discovered the body of Mrs. Borden?
3: I did.
0: When?
3: And I went upstairs to get a sheet to cover the body of Mr. Borden. I saw her body when I reached the top of the front stairs.
0: You could see her body from the stairway?
3: Yes.
0: Could you see it from the hallway upstairs?
3: Yes.
0: Did you examine the body?
3: Yes, she'd been killed the same way as Mr. Borden.
0: Do you know, sir, which of them died first?
3: I believe it has been proved by Dr. Wood that Mrs. Borden died approximately an hour before her husband did.
0: Thank you, Dr. Bowen. That will be all.

This lawyer's name was Mr. Moody. Oh, he was just full of hate. And he had a way to fill everybody else with hate, with the questions he asked us. He made all my friends witnesses against me. Yes, Miss Russell, who lived next door south, and Miss Churchill, who lived next door north. Mr. Moody made them say things to make the jury believe that no one could have gone into the house without being seen, and that no one had, yes? So the murders were committed by someone who was there. And Bridget Sullivan was the only other one there. But there wasn't anybody who suspected her. She was just a witness against me, like the

0: explain what you mean, please.
1: There were feelings between Mrs. Borden and the two girls.
0: Miss Lizzie and Miss Emma?
1: Yes. Mrs. Borden was their stepmother. They didn't like her.
0: Well, did they show their dislike in any definite way?
1: Well, Miss Lizzie never called her mother. She always called her Mrs. Borden.
0: Do you know why she did that? What started the feeling?
1: Yes. There was an argument about some property. Mr. Borden gave some over to Mrs. Borden. Miss Lizzie thought his property should go to his own flesh and blood.
0: How do you know this happened?
1: I heard her arguing with her father.
0: You remember the words that were spoken?
1: They argued about the property, and Mr. Borden said, "Mother has a right to it." And Miss Lizzie said, "Don't call her mother. She's a mean old thing, and we hate her."
0: By we, she meant her sister and her.
1: Yes.
0: And from that time, Miss Lizzie never called Mrs. Borden mother.
1: Never that I heard.
0: Miss Sullivan, what were you doing the morning of the murder?
1: I've been washing windows.
0: Who was in the house that morning?
1: Miss Emma was not. She'd been gone since the day before, visiting a friend. Mr. and Mrs. Borden had breakfast, and then he left.
0: Well, what time was that?
1: Near 9 o'clock.
0: What about Mrs. Borden?
1: She was dusting. She told me to wash the windows. Then I never saw her again.
0: Will you repeat that, please?
1: I never saw her again. I even asked Miss Lizzie where she was, and she told me she went out.
0: Miss Lizzie told you her stepmother had gone out?
1: Yes. She said a note had come and that Mrs. Borden had gone to see a sick friend.
0: Did you see the note?
1: No, sir. No, never saw it.
0: Did you see Mrs. Borden leave?
1: No, sir.
0: If she had indeed left, which door would she have gone out?
1: The front door, sir.
0: And yet that was the door you unlocked and opened to admit Mr. Borden a few minutes before 11.
1: Yes.
0: How was it locked?
1: It was bolted from the inside.
0: Did you lock it?
1: No, sir.
0: And obviously no one going out that way could lock it from the outside.
1: No, sir.
0: What about the other doors?
1: They were locked.
0: You sure of that?
1: Yes, sir.
0: So no one could have come into the house that morning?
1: I don't think so.
0: All right. Now, when you heard Mr. Borden knock on the door, you went to him.
1: Yes, sir.
0: Miss Sullivan, where was Lizzie Borden at that moment?
1: Upstairs or on the stairway.
0: How do you know that's where she was?
1: Because when I was walking to the door, I heard her laugh.
0: You heard her laugh?
1: Yes, sir. And she came down the front stairs after I let her father in.
0: What was she laughing at?
1: I don't know, sir. She didn't.
0: Tell us what happened then after Mr. Borden came in.
1: I heard her ask how he felt. He'd been sick. Then I heard her get the couch ready so he could lie down. By that time, I'd gone through the kitchen to the rear stairway where I went up to my room.
0: And how long did you stay there?
1: 20 minutes, I think. Then Miss Lizzie called from downstairs to say that her father had been killed.
0: Did you speak to Miss Lizzie?
1: Yes, sir. When she told me her father was killed, I asked her where she was.
0: And how did she answer?
1: She said, "I was up in the barn."
0: Well, thank you, Miss Sullivan. That will be all.

0: Bridget Sullivan.
1: How long have you known the prisoner?
2: I worked at that house for almost 3 years.
1: Would you say they were a happy family?
2: No, sir.

This lawyer, this Mr. Mooney, was awfully clever. You understand, the Commonwealth had no physical evidence, nor any witnesses to the murders. And Mr. Mooney was trying to eliminate the possibility that anyone else could have done it, as they said. And I realized that innocence or guilt didn't make any difference anymore. Mr. Mooney would have tried to do the same thing no matter what. To turn my friends against me, my doctor

0: Captain Harrington, being in charge of the investigation of the day of the murders, did you question Miss Lizzie Borden?
1: I did. When I got there, I asked her if she knew anything about it. She said she did not, that she'd found him when she came into the house. I asked her where she'd been, and she said she'd been in the loft in the barn. I asked her how long, and she said she thought it'd been 20 minutes.
0: Did you investigate that statement?
1: I did. I went to the loft in the barn. The floor was thick with dust. When I walked across it, I left footprints. But there were no other footprints up there.
0: There was no evidence that anyone else had been there?
1: No evidence at all.
0: That will be all, Captain Harrington. Thank you. I would like to ask the jury to pause for a moment and weigh the testimony heard thus far. I should like to remind you that it was given by persons who would rather not speak against the prisoner and who spoke only the truth under oath. Now, I should like to ask the prisoner, Miss Lizzie Borden, to take the stand.

0: Autolite is bringing you Miss Agnes Moorhead as Lizzie Borden, with Joseph Kearns as Mr. Moody in The Fall River Tragedy. 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
0: And now, Autolite brings back to our Hollywood soundstage Miss Agnes Moorhead as Lizzie Borden in Elliot Lewis's production of The Fall River Tragedy. A true story, well calculated to keep you in suspense.

0: I... Oh, I remember the day so clearly when I was called to the stand. None of my friends would look at me, nor my sister. And then I realized that my father and my stepmother were more fortunate than I would ever be.
1: Do you, Lizzie A. Borden, swear to tell the truth, the whole truth, help you God?
0: I do.
1: Please be seated.
2: Miss Borden, did you ever have any trouble with your stepmother?
0: No.
2: Miss Borden, do you mean not within that past year?
0: No, about 2 years ago.
2: Oh, then you did have trouble with her.
0: If you wish to call it that.
2: What was it about?
0: About my stepmother's stepsister, Miss Whitehead.
2: Was it a violent expression of feeling?
0: There was simply a difference of opinion.
2: In regard to what?
0: Some property. Her father's house was for sale on 4th Street, and my father bought her stepsister's share and gave it to her.
2: To your mother?
0: My stepmother. We thought what he did for her, he should do for his own flesh and blood.
2: Did you at that time say to your father, don't call her mother, she's a mean old thing and we hate her?
0: I don't know. I may have, but I don't remember.
2: Were you always cordial with your stepmother?
0: That depends upon one's idea of cordiality.
2: Was it cordial according to your ideas of cordiality?
0: Yes. I didn't regard her as my mother. I stopped calling her mother after the affair regarding her stepsister.
2: Why did you leave off calling her mother?
0: Because I wanted to.
2: Have you any other reason to give me?
0: No.
2: Oh, then that will have to be sufficient. Now, Miss Borden, we come to the morning of August 4. That morning, did you breakfast with your father and stepmother?
0: No, I came downstairs at about 9. They had finished eating.
2: Did you see your father?
0: Yes. He was in the sitting room reading the Providence Journal.
2: And your stepmother?
0: Saw her in the dining room. She had a dusting cloth.
2: That was about 9.
0: Yes.
2: When did you see your stepmother again?
0: After I'd eaten a pear and come back into the dining room. She told me she had had a note and was going out to see a sick friend. She said she'd get the dinner.
2: Did you see the note?
0: No, no, sir.
2: Did you see your stepmother leave?
0: No, sir.
2: Or did you hear her leave?
0: No, no, sir.
2: How long did you stay downstairs?
0: Oh, I'm not sure. I ate a pear and drank a cup of tea and then went back to my room.
2: Your room. That's up the front stairs to the rear.
0: Yes.
2: Is that correct?
0: Yes.
2: That is across the hallway and a few paces to the rear of the room where your stepmother's body was later found.
0: Yes.
2: How long did you stay in your room?
0: I don't know. It must have been an hour.
2: Did you see anyone up there?
0: No, sir.
2: Did you hear anything?
0: No, sir.
2: What were you doing?
0: I was sewing a piece of lace on a garment.
2: Do you know that medical examination has proved that your stepmother was killed approximately an hour before your father?
0: Yes.
2: Do you understand that to mean she was killed at approximately 10 o'clock?
0: Yes.
2: Were you in your room at 10 o'clock?
0: I think I was.
2: But you heard nothing. Nothing like the sound of a person being struck down a few paces away.
0: No.
2: That is extraordinary. Now, Miss Borden, you insist that you did not leave your room for close to an hour.
0: Yes, sir.
2: Now, where was your father?
0: He had left. He went downtown after 9.
2: Do you understand that the front door and all the doors were locked from the inside when he returned a few minutes before 11?
0: Yes.
2: Did you lock it?
0: No, sir.
2: Do you understand that the witness, Miss Bridget Sullivan, testified that she did not lock it?
0: I heard her say that.
2: Well, then who locked it?
0: I don't know.
2: Did you hear your father try to get in?
0: Yes, sir.
2: Were you still in your room?
0: I was coming down.
2: You had passed the spare room and were on the stairs?
0: Yes.
2: Didn't you see anything?
0: If I looked in, I should have seen Miss Borden. I didn't look in. I didn't see anything.
2: What did you laugh at?
0: I did not laugh.
2: Did you hear a witness's sworn statement that you did laugh?
0: Yes. Must have been mistaken.
2: I see. Now, when your father came in through the door Bridget Sullivan had unlocked, you came downstairs.
0: Yes.
2: Did you speak with your father?
0: I asked him how he was feeling, and he said he thought he would lie down.
2: And that is when he went to the couch in the sitting room. Did you help him?
0: Yes. Yes, I went with him and covered him with a shawl.
2: And then what did you do?
0: I went up in the barn to get some lead.
2: What kind of lead?
0: For fishing sinkers. I was going to our farm in Marion, and I was going to fish while I was there.
2: When were you going fishing?
0: Monday.
2: The murders occurred on Thursday. You were going fishing on the next Monday?
0: Yes.
2: Miss Borden, why did you pick that particular time on Thursday to go to the loft in the barn to get sinkers?
0: I don't know. It occurred to me, so I went to the barn.
2: Did you pick the loft of the barn as a place to keep sinkers?
0: No. My father had once told me there was some lead up in the barn.
2: Do you know that search for fishing apparatus in your house has shown there was none there?
0: I had none there, but there was some at the farm.
2: Then did not that apparatus include sinkers?
0: No, there were no sinkers on the line.
2: How long had it been since you used the apparatus?
0: 3 years.
2: And you remembered all those years that there were no sinkers?
0: Yes.
2: I see. How long do you think you were occupied in looking for sinkers in the loft?
0: About 15 or 20 minutes.
2: Did you do nothing besides look for sinkers in that 20 minutes?
0: Yes, sir. I ate some pears.
2: Would it take you all that time to eat a few pears?
0: I do not do things in a hurry.
2: Is that all you did?
0: No. I went over to the window and I opened it.
2: Why did you do that?
0: Because it was too hot.
2: I suppose that's the hottest place on the premises.
0: Yes, sir.
2: Don't you think it would have been more comfortable if you waited until late afternoon to look for your sinkers rather than choose the hottest hour of an August morning?
0: Perhaps I would have.
2: I'm sure you would have. From the window, could you see the house?
0: Yes.
2: How many pears did you eat in that 20 minutes?
0: Three.
2: Could you, standing at that window, see anybody enter the kitchen or the side door?
0: No, sir.
2: I thought you said you could see the house.
0: Not after you pass the jog in the barn. It obstructs the view of that side of the house.
2: Miss Borden, have you heard a witness, Captain Harrington, a policeman trained to make accurate observation, testify that there was no evidence whatsoever that anyone had disturbed the dust on the floor of the barn loft, that no one had been there?
0: I heard him.
2: And you still insist that you were there for 20 minutes during which your father was killed?
0: Yes, sir.
2: Then how do you account for Captain Harrington's statement?
0: I don't know. I'm afraid that Captain Harrington must have been mistaken. I was up in the barn.

0: Mr. Moody was terribly clever. He suggested a motive, two motives, the hate for my stepmother and the inheritance. He suggested the story of being in the barn was false. He suggested that the story of the note and my stepmother leaving was false. He suggested that I was guilty, but I'm not. Jury said I wasn't. They found me not guilty. They didn't find the axe. They didn't find blood stains or destroyed clothes or anything. Just circumstance. But it doesn't seem to matter what the jury said. Nobody else thinks I'm innocent.
1: Lizzie Borden. Okay.
0: That's why they punished me. But I am innocent, no matter what people think. I stood trial, and I am innocent. I swear I am. I swear
1: Lizzie
0: I am.
1: Borden took
0: I'm sorry.
1: Game of
0: Will you stop that? Stop it. She was not
1: Borden.
0: My mother. Oh. Oh, you're leaving. Don't go. I haven't finished. I haven't shown you the pictures or the newspaper clippings. I saved them all to show somebody. Why are you leaving like this, Mr. Lippert? You haven't even finished your tea. I didn't finish telling you my...

0: 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Presented by Autolite, tonight's star, the first lady of suspense, Miss Agnes Moorhead.
1: This is Harlow Wilcox speaking for Autolite, world's largest independent manufacturer of automotive electrical equipment. 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Our family also includes more than 18,000 people who have invested a portion of their savings in Autolite, as well as 96,000 Autolite distributors and dealers in the United States and thousands more in Canada and throughout the world. Our Autolite family will salute the Hudson Motor Car Company on the next Autolite Suspense television program. If you live in a television area, check the day and time of Suspense on television so that you'll be sure to see this show. And remember, be with us next week for another thrilling Autolite Suspense program on radio.
0: Next week on Suspense, our star will be Mr. Richard Basehart, who will portray a man who found it necessary to commit the perfect crime, a tale we call The Perfectionist. In weeks to come, we shall also present Mr. Charles Boyer, Mr. J. Carroll Nash, and Mr. James Mason, all on Suspense. Suspense is produced and directed by Elliot Lewis, with music composed by Lucian Morawick and conducted by Lud Gluskin. The Fall River Tragedy was written for Suspense by Gil Dowd. In tonight's story, Joseph Kearns was heard as Mr. Moody. Featured in the cast were Peggy Weber, Herb Butterfield, Rolf Sedan, Will Wright, and Stuffy Singer.
1: Agnes Moorhead may currently be seen in the Wald Krasna RKO production, The Blue Veil.
0: And remember, next week on Suspense, Mr. Richard Basehart in The Perfectionist.
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3: 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You like him, Billy?
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5: This is a story about fear, and I'm an expert on fear. Me, Ken Matthews. That cheap, broken-down hotel room is as good a place as any to start. It was all I could afford. New York, the city of bright lights, and me, stretched out on a squeaky bed, watching a spot change shape on the ceiling. It's a kind of game to keep a man from going crazy. For 7 years, I watched another spot, changed it into a million shapes, got to know it better than I knew myself. That spot on the ceiling of my cell at Joliet Penitentiary. When it was over, when they were finally ready to let me go back into the world, the warden had something to say to me, some advice.
6: Matthews, you're leaving us early because of your good behavior record. Now, if I were you, I'd start fresh on the outside. Stay away from Chicago. Go someplace new where they don't know you.
5: I sort of figured on doing that, Warden.
6: Good. You'll find it easier.
5: I'd find it easier. Huh. I wonder how it is when it's tough. Nobody knew me in New York. Nobody wanted to know me. And as for a job, well, did you ever wash dishes? I washed a million. Know any dirty jobs nobody wants to do? I did them all. That's how I built up my fortune. $17.50, United States currency. That's how much I was worth this one morning when I saw a sign out in front of a construction job. Men wanted, the sign said. I believed it. I looked up the form.
7: Bill, what's that compressor? Come on, Jim, keep it moving.
8: Looking for something, bud?
5: Yes, you have a sign out there. Are you hiring men?
8: Could be. What do you do?
5: Oh, just about anything. I can keep books, handle your time. I used to be an accountant.
8: Oh, yeah?
5: But if that's not what you're looking for, well, I can swing a shovel, too. I just want a job.
8: Yeah. I like that attitude. Got your discharge certificate with you?
5: Discharge?
8: Yeah, honorable discharge. You always like to give a break to ex-service guys.
5: Oh, well, I wasn't in the service.
8: Yeah. Oh, 4F?
5: No, I sat out the war. I was in jail.
8: Oh, it's tough. Hey, got a little mixed up in your accounting, huh?
5: No, it was manslaughter. I killed a man. What about the job? I really need it.
8: Look, buddy, I don't want you to think this is my idea, but...
5: But you can't use me.
8: No, I can't. You see...
5: Yes, I see. Start fresh.
8: I got my orders. See, you know how that is. The bosses figure there's a lot of vets looking for jobs. I got to give them the first crack at things. Well, if I was to...
5: It's all right. It isn't your fault. Maybe some other war. Somehow that was the last straw. I started to hate. I hated everything and everyone. And then I thought of my fortune, my $17.50. And suddenly I knew there was something I wanted to buy.
9: What you want to use the gun for, mister?
5: I don't know. I just want to have it.
9: Well, we're supposed to put something down here. I mean, along with your name and everything.
5: Oh, well, put down target practice. That's good enough, isn't it?
9: I guess so. What's the name?
5: Put down Smith.
9: Smith. Oh, it's like that, huh? Look, mister, I don't want to get into any trouble. I run a respectable place of business here.
5: You want to sell the gun, don't you?
9: Well, sure, but...
5: You want the $14, don't you?
9: Okay, okay, so it's Smith. And you're going to do some target practice. Give me the $14 and get lost, huh?
5: Thanks. Thanks a lot. Funny thing. I still don't know why I wanted that gun. I swear I don't. Kill myself? Rob a bank or a filling station? I haven't any idea. I suppose I just thought that having it would make me feel better. Only it didn't. It hung in my pocket heavy as lead. Cold. Dead. Just like its owner. I turned into a side street. 52nd, 51st. I wasn't sure. I stopped to light a cigarette. When a car pulled up to the curb. It was a big car with a chauffeur. A black car, smooth and shiny. Then I looked at the man getting out. Just one look. And wheels started spinning around in my head. I got dizzy. The sidewalk twisted and bounced around like it was having a convulsion. But when he spoke, the shock of hearing his voice straightened it all out. Made it cold and clear as hard crystal. Just a few words to that chauffeur.
10: Wait for me, Davis. I won't be long.
5: He turned and walked past me. Right by me into the bank. But he couldn't walk. He couldn't do anything. That was Lee Burke I was staring at. Lee Burke, the man I'd killed 7 years ago.
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0: In those few moments of watching a man walk across a sidewalk into a bank, I lived it all over again. The way it happened when I killed him 7 years ago back in Chicago. There wasn't anything about it I couldn't remember.
1: Ken, darling.
0: Yeah?
1: You love me, Ken?
0: Do I love you? Oh, no, not at all. I just sit in that goofy nightclub night after night because the food's so good.
1: Oh, Ken, you're sweet.
0: Lila, why don't you forget that place? Give it up. Where's it going to get a girl like you dancing in a cheap honky-tonk?
1: You have something better to offer, darling?
0: I've offered it a half a dozen times. Marry me. I got a good job. It'll get better.
1: Hand me my drink, will you?
0: Sure. Here. What do you say?
1: I've told you, Ken, over and over again. I'm not getting married. Not to you, anyway. You're a sweet guy, sure, and I'm very fond of you, but little Lila isn't burying herself in any house with a bunch of squalling kids. That's for suckers.
0: I don't think you mean that at all.
1: No? Well, you just watch, darling. I'm going to wind up with a diamond so big it'll take a 2-ton truck to deliver it to me. I'm going to have so many mink coats, I'll use them for pajamas.
2: Yeah, that's the way to talk, sis. You tell him.
1: Hello, Lee.
2: Oh, you're beginning to sound like you're getting good sense. Now, what are you doing up here with this bookkeeper anyway?
0: And a good evening to you, too, Lee.
2: Never mind. I thought I said I didn't want you wasting your time with him.
1: He's all right.
2: Get out of here, Matthews.
0: Now, wait a minute. If Lila wants me to go...
2: Oh, not satisfied with my suggestions, eh? Well, I've a good mind...
1: Lee, stop it. Put that gun away. Every time you have a few drinks, you start waving that gun around.
0: Really, Lee, you better put it down. Stop acting like a kid.
2: Acting like a kid, huh? I'll show you who's acting like a kid.
0: Give me that gun.
1: Lee!
0: Come on, Lee. Give it to me. I'll break your arm.
2: Go! Let go of my...
0: Lila, it went off. I was only trying to take it away from him.
1: You killed him. Ken, you killed my brother.
0: I didn't mean it, I tell you. You saw what happened. I was only trying to get the gun.
1: Get out, Ken. The police will find you. Get out of here. Hurry, I tell you. Get out!
0: I got out all right in a hurry. It was pouring that night, and I ran down the street with the rain slapping me in the face. I ran up a back alley into the darkness, and then I stopped. I didn't want to run, not for the rest of my life. I went to the nearest police station, turned myself in. They took me back to the Burks, and we found Lila sitting in a chair, glassy-eyed, just staring down at her brother, Lee. He was right where I'd left him, sprawled on the floor, face down. Lee Burke was dead, and they gave me 10 years for killing him. Only now he wasn't dead. He couldn't be. I'd just seen him walk into a bank. a nice car you got.
3: Yeah.
0: Must be an important man to have a car like that, eh?
3: Yeah, he's a big guy.
0: Lots of money, I suppose, eh?
3: Yeah, he's crawling with it. That make you happy?
0: His name, it doesn't happen to be Burke, does it?
3: No, Wilson. Oh. Keith Wilson. He also happens to be a stockbroker. Anything else you want to know?
0: Keith Wilson.
3: Yeah, now beat it. The boss is coming.
0: The boss? Now, isn't that something?
2: All right, Davis. I'll go straight to the office now.
3: Yes, sir.
0: In a hurry, Lee?
3: What? What?
2: Oh, there must be some mistake. My name isn't Lee.
0: Oh, pardon me. Was Lee. There wasn't any doubt about it. And he knew me, too. I could see it in his eyes and in the way his face went white. I didn't understand it. I couldn't figure out why or how, but Lee Burke was alive. The rest of the fortune went for a taxi ride, but it was worth it to me, and I guess if I hadn't had enough money to follow Lee's car wherever it went, I'd have forced the cab driver with that gun I'd bought. But it wasn't necessary. We went out to Long Island. Way out. And then the car swung into a place with a big half-circle drive. Lee Burke, now Mr. Keith Wilson, was doing very well for himself. And so was Lila. What's the matter, Lila?
1: Ken.
0: Is it like seeing a ghost?
1: Ken. Ken, it's really you.
0: I saw a ghost just now, too, only he was very much alive.
1: So that's what he was so excited about.
0: Lee?
1: Yes, he came in, rushed upstairs. Told me to call the airport, get him a plane for Miami.
0: Did you?
1: Not yet.
0: It won't do any good.
1: Ken, what do you want? Why did you come here?
0: I just wanted to be sure, Lila. Absolutely sure.
1: What are you going to do?
0: I'd like to kill him. I ought to kill you both.
1: No, Ken. Don't talk like that. It wasn't me. I didn't plan it.
0: But it was a plan, wasn't it, Lila? Wasn't it?
1: Yes.
0: You want to tell me about it, or do I have to choke it out of him?
1: I'll tell you. What's the difference? You didn't kill Lee. You didn't kill anybody.
0: Huh?
1: It was a frame-up.
0: Then how could I have seen him like that? Lee was on the floor, dead.
1: No, that wasn't Lee. He found a man, Ken, a stumble bum, a drunk, and the man looked just like him. Close enough for what Lee had figured out. It was the crookedest scheme you ever heard. Took out insurance with every company in town, $500,000 with me as beneficiary. He was going to kill this drifter and disappear, let me collect the money. It was as simple as that, at first.
0: Keep talking.
1: But I told him it wouldn't work, Ken, that they'd never pay off, not that much. Not till they checked fingerprints, teeth, everything, but he had that figure too. They wouldn't check a thing if a fall guy pleaded guilty to a murder charge.
0: So that's how it was.
1: You were the fall guy. I let you take me home that night, remember?
0: I remember.
1: Lee had his gun loaded with blanks. It was an act, the whole thing. Then when you ran, he finished the job. He had the drunk in the bedroom, dressed in his clothes. He brought him into the living room. Killed him right in front of me. That's who you saw when you got back.
0: Good Lord.
1: That's why... Why I hate my brother, why I don't care what happens to him.
0: Thanks, Lila. That's going to make it easier.
4: Lila! Lila, did you call the airline?
1: No, Lee, not yet.
4: But I told you not to waste any time. You don't know what this means.
0: She knows what it means, Lee. We all do.
4: What do you want? Why'd you follow me here? Hey, look, I think you better get out of here.
0: I'd stay away from that telephone, Lee. I'd stand still if I were you.
1: You'd better do as he says, Lee. He's got a gun.
4: Ken, listen to me. You can't do this. Not now. You don't want any more trouble. Why, if the police found out...
0: The police? If you told them I was going to kill you, it wouldn't make sense, Lee. Because I've already done that. Remember?
4: Now, look, Ken, look, I can explain the whole thing. It was a mistake.
0: I'm glad you know that now.
4: I made a lot of money, Ken. I've been very lucky. I'll split with you. You look like you could use some money.
0: Yes, I could.
4: Sure, that's good. Only forget the gun, huh? And stop acting like you want to kill me. You wouldn't gain anything that way. Come on, Lila, fix some drinks or something, huh? We'll talk this over friendly-like. Ken, you know Lila was always crazy about you.
0: I was always crazy about her.
1: Oh, Ken,
0: But let's talk about something else right now, Lee. Let's
4: yeah.
0: talk about America.
4: Sure.
0: You know, this is a wonderful country, the way the laws are set up to protect a man. Ever hear of double jeopardy, Lee? Brings up a rather interesting fact. That you can't try a man twice for the same crime. 7 years I spent paying for killing you. 7 years at Joliet, and you weren't even dead. That means I've paid for something I haven't done yet. I still have the right, Lee, to kill you once more.
4: Oh, now, Ken, stop it. You're talking crazy. There must be something you want.
0: I only want to kill you, Lee, because you deserve to be killed. We both know that, don't we? Only I don't think I'll kill you now, not right away.
4: Oh, we'll be reasonable. Is that it, Ken? Be reasonable, I say.
0: I'm going to stay right with you, 24 hours a day, right up to the time you deal. I know exactly when and how I'm going to kill you. And you won't know. You'll never know, Lee, until it happens. You'll just wait. Just sit and wait and wait. I never left the Burke's mansion, never let them leave. I was with Lee from the time he got up until he went to bed. I stayed with him every waking hour, and I never stopped twisting his life like a piece of putty, putting fear in his mind until there didn't seem to be anything else left there at all, just a trembling, driving fear in everything he did, everything he said.
4: Lila, can't we do something? Get to somebody.
1: Oh, Lee, what can I do?
4: You could have said something to the servants. You had a chance before he sent them away.
1: I didn't. It all happened too fast. Got rid of them as easily as he cut the telephone wires.
4: Well, we gotta do something. Get in touch with somebody. With Madeline, maybe.
1: Oh, yes? What will your blue-blood fiancé think of you now? When you suddenly stop calling 2 days before your wedding, and then don't show up.
4: The wedding? Oh, Lila, don't you see? If anything should happen to the wedding now, I'd be ruined. Well, he can't get away with this. He'll let down sometime. He's gotta sleep.
1: So do we.
0: Lila's right, Lee.
4: Well, Ken, you were there by the door. You heard.
0: About your wedding? Yes, Lee. I Got back just in time, didn't I? Can I pour you a Manhattan?
4: No. No, no, I don't want anything.
0: Your funeral...
4: No, don't say that.
0: You're falling apart much faster than I thought, Lee. It wasn't taking long at all. Lee couldn't sit still for a minute, couldn't take his eyes off me. Of course, little things like this didn't exactly help.
4: Who is it? Ken?
0: Yes, Lee. It's Ken.
4: Got the gun?
0: I have the gun, Lee.
4: Oh. This is the time, huh?
0: No, Lee, no, I don't think so. Here, drink this.
4: What is it?
0: Milk. Warm milk. It'll put you to sleep.
4: Yeah, for good, you mean?
0: No. Just until morning. You see, I wouldn't think of killing a man on his wedding day.
4: What?
0: Don't tell me you've forgotten your wedding to the blue-blooded Miss DeHaven. You've come a long way, Lee, marrying into the social register.
4: Oh, don't care.
0: Come on, drink up. You'll need your strength for the wedding.
4: No, that's all off. I haven't even called her, Ken.
0: Lila has. I made her call. She made some very pretty excuses for you, and the wedding will go on as scheduled.
4: What are you going to do?
0: Nothing, only behave yourself tomorrow. Do as you're told. And you might live through the ceremony.

0: Wilt thou, Keith, take this woman to thy wedded wife, to live together after God's ordinance in the holy state of matrimony? Wilt thou love her, comfort her, honor and keep her in sickness and in health, and forsaking all others, keep thee unto her so long as ye both shall live?
1: Say no.
2: Jen.
1: Say no, or I'll kill you right here in front of them all. Say it, Lee.
0: Mr. Wilson, the answer, please.
1: No. No, I can't. I can't.
0: Wilson, please,
1: I can't.
0: The answer. This must be...
1: There was only one thing wrong with that little wedding scene. I had fun, sure, but in the excitement, I'm afraid I relaxed a little. I wasn't sure how much it mattered. That depended on Lila. When I was sure Lee was asleep that night, I met her in the living room. Got right to the point.
3: Something on your mind, Ken?
1: Yes. Mousy. Who's Mousy?
3: Ken, you look so tired, so thin.
1: Tell me, Lila. Tell me about Mousy.
3: What do you know about him?
1: Lee's been talking about him in his sleep. Talking about Mousy and you, Lila. And me. You'd better tell me all about it.
3: Ken, you're hurting my arm. I don't know anything about Mousy.
1: Maybe he was there at the wedding. Maybe you saw him. Maybe you gave him the message. Did you, Lila?
3: Ken, stop it. You know I promised I wouldn't do anything like that. Don't you trust me?
1: Trust you? Should I, Lila? Do you really think I should?
3: But you know how I feel about you. Surely you don't think... Oh, Ken. Ken, darling.
1: Get away from me.
3: Ken. So that's it. It was all just a gag to keep the little girl in line.
1: How did you expect me to feel after all this happened?
3: That's right. I was naive, wasn't I? Sure. Okay. Well, I won't be naive anymore. You can bet on that.
1: Lila.
3: Good night, Ken, darling.
1: When I cooled off, I realized I'd gone too far. She wouldn't be on my side anymore. Unless I could talk to her again and make it all seem like a mistake, a joke, maybe. Yeah, that'd be the thing. But when I went to find her, she wasn't around. I didn't see her again till next morning. Every morning I went out to the gate for the paper, but this time I waited for Lila to get up and come down so I could talk to her before Lee came in, try to fix things. And standing there in the hallway, I fixed things all right. Fixed them good. Lila.
3: Yes?
1: I want you to know that, well, that I'm sorry about last night.
3: It's all right.
1: No, it isn't, no. I didn't mean what I said at all. I guess I'd built up so much hate that, well, I was upset. I was blind to how you feel about me, how I really feel about you.
3: Ken, you're asking me to be naive again.
1: Yes, I guess I am. I like you that way. I looked for you last night to tell you. You weren't around. Where'd you go?
3: Ken,
1: No, it's all right. I don't care where you went. Anyway, now you know how I really feel.
3: Ken, you don't know what you're saying.
1: Yes, I do, Lila. I've been thinking. That's the way it ought to be. We've been a couple of lost souls, but maybe by forgetting the past, trying to find some peace of mind...
3: Ken!
1: Think about it, will you, Lila? I went out then, out the door and down the driveway. Left her standing there, staring after me. Suddenly, as I was almost to the gate, I heard her coming, running, fast.
3: Ken! No, Ken, come back!
1: And then I saw it, a car that had been parked down the road. It was moving now, gathering speed, coming right past the gate.
3: Ken! Ken, look out!
1: And then she was there. She threw herself right in front of me. I heard the shots. I felt her thrown heavily against me, and then her body went limp in my arms. I held her close for a second, and then I lowered her to the ground. I walked back up the drive, alone. Lee was out in front of the house, sitting on a bench in front of a big tree. He'd heard the shots, I'm sure, but he was just sitting there, probably waiting for Lila to come back and say that Mousy had taken care of me. He turned and looked up as I walked toward him.
4: Lila? Oh, no.
1: His eyes seemed to look right through me somehow. He was that full of fear, I guess. His fingers gripped the tree in back of him, dug deep into the bark. He was waiting for me to kill him. Lila's deadly. Your gunman got her instead of me.
2: Lila?
1: I'm sorry because there was something I didn't have time to tell her. I never intended to kill you, Lee. I was just showing you how 7 years looked crowded into a few days.
2: 7 years.
1: Yeah, that's right. I guess you know now. I guess you know why and what you did. Lee, this is Ken. I'm talking to you.
2: Ken? I don't know any Ken.
1: And he didn't. He didn't even know himself. The way his eyes looked, I don't think he ever will again. They weren't Lee Burke's eyes anymore. They belonged to someone else. Funny. The man who tried to be somebody else had finally made it. And it was not good to look upon.

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6: I've enjoyed this appearance on Suspense very much. And I've noted with great interest as a Suspense fan that Agnes Moorehead will return to the soundstage next week, the scene of her splendid performances of the past. As one of the many who applauded her portrayal in the Suspense classic Sorry, Wrong Number, I'll be listening with anticipation next week for Agnes Moorehead in The Yellow Wallpaper, a powerful study in...
0: Suspense.
4: Douglas Fairbanks may soon be seen in his own production, The O'Flynn. Tonight's Suspense play was written by Edward James, with music composed by Lucian Morawick and conducted by Lud Gluskin. The entire production was under the direction of Anton M. Leader. 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

0: That's how it was with him. All in his mind. That's why I couldn't help him. That's why nobody in the world could help him. I know that now. But I couldn't bring myself to admit it until last night. You know where I was last night? I was at the Hollywood Bowl. It should have been the proudest night of my life. I was waiting for my husband to enter the stage and take his place as the leader of a great orchestra. Yes, I should have felt proud, but all I could feel was fear. It wasn't a new fear. It was an old fear, as old as our lives together. It began nearly 2 years ago. Ira and I had driven to the Pasadena station to meet a new pupil of his in from the East. I didn't have any reason to believe that this new arrival would be any different from the dozens of others who come every year to live with us and study music with my husband. Ira, I don't see him anywhere. Don't you know what he looks like?
1: Huh? What's that, my dear?
0: Oh, never mind. There, that looks like it might be him over there.
1: Excuse me. Are you looking for Professor Whitmer?
2: Oh, Professor Whitmer. Yeah, I'm Mark Allen.
1: You'll have to talk to my wife. I can't hear you just now.
2: Glad to know you, Mrs. Whitmer.
0: How do you do?
1: You know those streamlined hearing devices you see advertised in the papers all the time, Mr. Allen? I have one, but like an idiot, I left it at home.
2: Well, that's something Beethoven would have liked to have been able to say, Professor.
1: Yes. But you know, Mr. Allen, I think he'd rather have put up with being playing deaf.
3: Excuse me, sir, but what about your bag, sir?
0: We have our car with us, Mr. Allen.
2: Right. Just take him to the car, will you?
1: Will you look after Mr. Allen's bag, my dear?
0: I just did. It's the one right here. Just put the bags in the back.
3: Yes, ma'am. Yes, ma'am.
2: Here you are.
3: Oh, thank you, sir. Thank you.
1: I guess we can all ride in the front, can't we?
2: After you, Mrs. Whitmer.
1: See, Mr. Allen, my wife takes care of everything. That's what poor old Beethoven needed. Good, dependable wife.
0: Is this your first visit to California, Mr. Allen?
2: That's right. Never been further west than Chicago before in my life.
0: Well, you'll find the climate a nice change anyway.
2: What about you, Mrs. Whitmer? You, native California?
0: Not exactly, but the professor and I have lived here ever since we were married.
2: It's a great tragedy. A great conductor losing his hearing like that.
0: It doesn't worry him so much, now that he has his own protégés.
2: Must be hard on you, though, sometimes.
0: Why should it be hard on me?
2: Oh, I just thought it might be. That's all. By the way, what's your first name, Mrs. Whitmer?
0: Why, Frenzy.
2: You mind if I call you that? Sometimes?
0: Why, of course not. You can call me anything you like, Mr. Allen. Ira, there's the bell.
1: Huh? What's that, my dear?
0: There's a train coming.
1: Oh, yes. Thank you, my dear.

0: I hope I didn't give you a scare, Mr. Allen. I really shouldn't be driving without that fool device. My dear, would you like to drive?
1: You drive. We're almost home now anyway.
2: Is this where we live?
1: Uh-huh. This is Brooksville.
2: Nice little town we live in.
1: I certainly hope you'll enjoy it, Mr. Allen.
2: I'm sure I will, Francie.
1: That's all there was to it. And yet if he'd asked me to go away with him to Timbuktu that night, I'd have gone. But he didn't. He didn't ask me anything. He just watched me. Not like the musical genius he was supposed to be. He was rough and hard and strong. A kid from the wrong side of the tracks. A kid like me. And I was watching him. I was watching him all the time until one morning. Ira had gone into L.A. for the day. I was in the kitchen washing up the breakfast dishes. And he was supposed to be up in his room composing. But he wasn't composing any more than I was washing dishes. He was waiting for me to go up to him. He didn't have to wait long. Oh, pardon me.
2: Why, come on in, Mrs. Lloyd.
1: I was looking for my husband.
2: He, went to the concert at the Philharmonic.
1: He did? Oh, I wanted him to do an errand for me.
2: Well, that's too bad.
1: Oh, well, it'll have to wait until next week now, I suppose.
2: He, might remember and call you.
1: He might. That's nice. What's it called?
2: It's an overture. Overture in two keys.
1: Oh.
2: You asked me that before. At breakfast. Remember?
1: Oh, yes. So I did. I'd forgotten. But look at me. Why, the professor would kill me if he caught me wasting your time like this.
2: Maybe that's one reason you...

0: waited until he was out of the way.
1: Well.
0: You want to hear the other reason? It's been on your mind ever since that first day at the station. Only you figured you'd wait. Let me make the first move. It's the way a dame always figures. Until she meets the right guy.
1: Meaning you?
0: I don't mean Santa Claus.
1: What does that make me?
0: Come here, darling.
1: You like to play hard to get, don't you?
0: Am I so hard to get?
1: I've been going crazy.
0: What do you think I've been doing? When does he get back?
1: Late.
0: How late?
1: Never before 6.
0: Hello, darling.
1: Six o'clock came too soon that night. It always came too soon. I think I dreaded that clock more than I dreaded Ira. We couldn't cheat on the clock. But with Ira, well, taking care of Ira wasn't a problem for any Einstein. But Mark was the one who had to do it. Mark had to fix it so that, earphones or no earphones, Ira would be deaf as an adder. Sometimes I couldn't understand why Mark got so upset over that part of it. He used to tell me that I never would understand. I wasn't a musician and I wasn't deaf. Well, anyway, I had plenty of other things to feel bad about. We both did. We were like two shipwrecked sailors dying of thirst, and all we got to drink was salt water. You can stand that kind of thirst just so long. Hello?
0: Hello yourself.
1: Keep on playing.
0: Oh. Isn't he gone yet?
1: He just called off his L.A. appointment.
0: What's up?
1: Oh, he thinks he's in for the flu or something. Anyway, he's staying home all day.
0: Lock the door, baby. Keep the germs out.
1: Mark.
0: Yeah?
1: He was talking about you. He said you decided to cut the course.
0: I've taken in all about all he can teach me. Besides, the dough's running short.
1: You're lying. But I'm glad you're lying. Mark, take me with you. We can go away together.
0: Where?
1: New York, Chicago, it doesn't matter.
0: He'd follow us. You know that. The kind of guy who'd track us down to the end of the earth.
1: I wouldn't mind.
0: I would. I'd mind plenty.
1: You mean your career as the great conductor?
0: That makes me a heel, doesn't it?
1: That makes you like the rest of them. That's all Ira thinks about, his career. He cares about as much for me as...
0: Okay, okay. So far as the law is concerned, you're Professor Whitmer's wife. And there isn't anything we can do about it.
1: Isn't there, Mark?
0: Nothing that makes sense.
1: Mark?
0: Does it make any sense to you?
1: I've thought about it.
0: You wanted to hear me say it, though, didn't you?
1: Don't look at me like that.
0: Then you'd be sure I was crazy about you.
1: Mark.
0: Come here.
1: If we only didn't feel this way every time.
0: But we do. Don't we?
1: Every time.
0: Hello, darling.
1: Ira!
2: I must apologize for lowering myself to the role of an eavesdropper.
1: Ira, please.
2: Then it's also regrettable that you, Mr. Allen... should presume that my affliction would affect my powers of observation. For that matter, my tolerance. You will kindly make arrangements to leave my house.
0: I guess that's about the way it is, Professor.
2: I've already taken the liberty, or should I say the precaution, of reserving a ticket to New York. We have 40 minutes to get to the Pasadena station.
1: All right, I must talk to you.
2: Undoubtedly, my dear. But Mr. Allen is going to catch his train. I must go get the car. You might help Mr. Allen with his packing.
0: What time do you have?
1: 5 to 11.
0: Yeah. We can just make it.
1: Mark, you're not really going.
0: Give
1: Mark!
0: Me my music case. No, it's right there on the piano.
1: What about the rest of your junk? Are you leaving that behind as souvenir?
0: It's only until I can send you a forwarding address.
1: At least you can tell me where you're going.
0: You heard him. New York. There's the car now. Oh,
1: Mark.
0: Yeah?
1: Mark, let me know if you should change your mind.
0: I won't have to let you know, Franzi. I haven't changed my mind.
1: After he left, I remember looking at the alarm clock beside his bed. It said 11 o'clock. Then I thought about what I'd be doing tomorrow at 11 o'clock, and the day after that, and the next week, and the next year. 11 o'clock for all the rest of my life would be the time he walked out of that door. I wanted to cry. But I couldn't. I just sat there listening to the clock. I must have sat there without moving for hours. Then I heard the bell. My first thought was it was Ira. Automatically, I got up and walked downstairs to answer it.
3: Good day, ma'am. You Mrs. Whitmer?
1: That's right.
3: Lieutenant Scott, police headquarters. You know this gentleman here?
1: Oh, yes.
3: You must get ready for some bad news, Mrs. Whitmer.
1: My husband?
3: Yes, ma'am. There's been an accident.
0: Lieutenant, I'm an old friend of the family. Maybe you better let me tell her.
3: You'll have to give me some address then, Mr. Allen.
0: Call me here. Pasadena 1213.
3: It's only a matter of the next few days, you understand?
0: I'll stay in town as long as you need me.
3: Pasadena 1213. All right, Mr. Allen. Good day, Mrs. Whitmer.
1: Goodbye.
0: Goodbye, Lieutenant.
1: Mark. Oh, Mark, I thought I was never going to see you again.
0: Didn't you? I think I want to sit down a minute.
1: Mark, tell me. What happened? Quickly.
0: It was pretty terrible. I told him a couple of times to take it easy. We must have done 70 when we hit the main drag. Maybe that's why I didn't recognize where we were. Anyway, I wouldn't have known we were that close to the crossing until I heard the bell. He still had time. If he'd thrown on his brakes when I hollered at him, it would have been all the time in the world. Maybe he thought he could make it, or maybe he just didn't hear me. I don't know. I just don't know. It was too late to grab the wheel. It was too late to do anything. That was when I jumped.
1: Mark.
0: The next thing I knew, there were cops all over the place. There was a doc there, too. They'd been here hours ago if I hadn't had to convince them that I didn't need any ambulance.
1: And Ira?
0: And those cops. They asked more questions
1: Mark.
0: Then.
1: Huh? I asked you about Ira.
0: Ira didn't need any ambulance either, Francie. He was dead.

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1: Between the acts of Suspense, this is Ken Niles for Roma Wines. 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
0: And now Roma wines bring back to our Hollywood soundstage Joan Bennett as Francie Whitmer, with Howard Duff as Mark Allen in Overture in Two Keys, a tale well calculated to keep you in suspense.

0: They held the inquest at the house. It took the coroner less than 3 minutes to return the verdict. Accidental death. I thought we should wait, but Mark said it wouldn't make any difference. If people were going to talk, they'd talk anyway. So a couple of weeks later, we drove down to Yuma and got married. During the ceremony, I felt a little like laughing and much more like crying. And let me tell you, if you ever get married in one of those Yuma wedding chapels, you'll feel like crying too. On the outside, there are neon lights to tell you how they do business day and night. And on the inside, everything is strictly like a funeral parlor. Artificial lilies, incense, and of course, an organ.
1: And do you, Francie Whitmere, take this man as your lawfully wedded husband to happen to hold this day forward?
0: I do.
1: And do you, Mark Allen, take this woman as your lawfully wedded wife?
0: Mark.
2: What?
0: I do.
1: I repeat, do you, Mark Allen, take this woman?
2: Yes.
1: You're having to hold from this day forward until death do you part?
2: I do.
0: Poor Mark. I kidded him afterwards about fluffing his lines, and he acted very serious about the whole thing and tried to make out that he didn't hear that particular part. Well, I guess every man thinks that those words are written just to make him nervous, and every woman thinks they are written just for her. At least I know I did. At first, we were as happy as any two people could possibly be. And then, it wasn't that anything changed, but I began to worry about Mark. It was as though he were expecting something. Sometimes when he thought I wasn't watching him, it almost seemed as though he were listening for something. A couple of nights ago, we had the party. It was kind of a send-off for Mark's debut at the Bowl. And it was a very Tony affair. All belonged to him.
3: You can just imagine my humiliation, Mr. Allen. Right in the middle of Mimi's death scene, too. And afterwards, he had the nerve to tell me there was nothing wrong with his voice. It was stage fright. Oh, I could have slaughtered that tenor.
2: If you'll excuse me, Madam Tetra, I think my wife wants me.
0: Oh, there, darling.
2: Frank, can't we get rid of these people?
0: Eventually, I suppose.
2: Now, here comes Donnelly. Maybe he'll know how to cut it short.
4: Well, it looks like a good party. You see, Mrs. Allen, you get an important manager and all the important artists visit your home.
2: Now can you get them all out of my home?
4: Well, now, you can't disappoint your public, Mark. What about playing something to sort of wind up the evening, eh? How about the overture? I know it won't sound on the piano, but after all, it is a... Now, where is he going?
0: You asked him to wind up the evening, didn't you?
4: But how can I make an announcement if he doesn't tell me what he's going to play?
0: Shh.

0: course, it wasn't anything important. Phone calls that come at a moment like that never are. It was just someone who wanted to wish Mark good luck tomorrow night. I said thanks and hung up. It wasn't until I was halfway back up the stairs that I knew something had gone wrong.
1: Oh, Maria, you should have seen his face. It looked more like a stroke to me.
0: What happened?
2: There's nothing to be alarmed over, Mrs. Allen.
0: Where's my husband?
2: He's upstairs, resting.
0: What's the matter with him?
2: Nothing at all, my dear. Really nothing at all. He was a little overtired, so he went upstairs.
1: If you ask me, Mrs. Allen, it's a plain case of stage fright. Well, I was telling him only
0: the... I didn't wait for the rest. When I found him, he was just lying there staring into the darkness. I wanted to hold him in my arms and tell him that no matter what, he was my guy. But I didn't. I didn't say a word, neither did he. It seemed like a long while later when I woke up. I didn't want to wake up. I was tired, dead tired, so tired that waking up hurt me all over. Only this time, it hurt more than usual. Then suddenly, I was sitting upright in bed, with a chill running straight up my spine. The sound came from the music room. I fumbled for the light, but that didn't tell me anything I didn't know already. Mark's bed was empty. Somehow, I got out of bed and walked downstairs. I kept walking, till I was standing outside the music room door. If I'd been standing at the bar of judgment, I would have still said the same prayer, that the door would be locked, but it wasn't locked. The room was in darkness, except for the small lamp on the pillow. And there, looking like something out of a horror picture, sat my husband. I couldn't see his face, only his hands flying up and down in the lamplight. His knuckles were wet with blood. Mark! Mark! Mark! Oh, darling. Darling, I had to do it. I had to do something.
3: Talk to me. Keep on talking to me.
0: What do you want me to say?
3: Just keep talking. And hold my hand.
0: Your hands, oh, darling. Look at your hands. Mark, tell me what's wrong. I don't understand. Everything was fine until I left the room to answer the phone.
3: Was it a phone bell? I didn't hear any phone.
0: Mark.
3: I wouldn't have even known you'd come upstairs if it hadn't been for your perfume. Even then, I didn't believe it. Then I came down here. I played like this. I couldn't hear. Then I played louder. I still couldn't hear. I couldn't hear. I couldn't hear.
0: Darling, don't. You're all right now. Mark, it's awfully late.
3: What time is it?
0: 4 o'clock in the morning.
3: That's funny. You do it, too.
0: What did I do?
3: Listen to see if your watch is going. Must be a reflex action. Even he did it.
0: Mark.
3: It always reminded me of Nelson putting his telescope to his blind eye. I don't suppose you understand about that. Even if you'd loved him, you'd never have known what it meant for a musician to be deaf.
0: Mark, there's only one thing I know or care about. I don't care about anything else in this world. I just don't care.
3: Fran?
0: Yes?
3: You know, don't you?
0: Yes, Mark.
3: You've always known, haven't you?
0: Yes, I suppose I have.
3: I'm sorry, Fran. For you.
0: Oh, Mark, I told you I don't care. I don't care about anything but you.
3: Has an awful sound. Murder.

As I sat watching him walk across the great stage of the Hollywood Bowl, I wanted to pray. But I knew I hadn't even the right to do that. All I could do was think of what he must be thinking. How he must have timed it to the split second. How he must have snipped the wire on the earphone so Ira wouldn't notice it. How he must have felt when they were coming to the railroad crossing and he heard the warning bell and Ira couldn't. Ira couldn't hear anything. Mark had planned it that way. He had killed my husband because he couldn't hear a little bell.

0: Why don't you play? Play! Play! Play!
1: Let me through, please. Please, I have to get through.
2: I'm sorry, lady. Mr. Allen isn't receiving any visitors.
1: I'm his wife.
2: Oh, of course. This way, Miss Allen.
3: Oh, thank heaven.
4: Really, I must... No,
3: that's all right, Doctor. Mrs. Allen, the press are outside. You must talk to them.
1: Mark.
5: I heard the bell.
1: Darling, it's all right. It's all right. I'm here with you. It's me, Franzi. Oh,
5: didn't you hear it? It began to ring as I entered the stage. It was the bell.
1: It took us an hour to get him to make any sense, and then suddenly he was all right. As all right as I've ever seen him in my life. The doctor was as pleased as an old midwife and insisted that it was the sedative that had done the trick. I wish he'd been right, but you see, by then I was beginning to see what was wrong with Mark, and I knew that all the doctors in the world wouldn't do him any good. But I still dared to hope that somehow I could.
5: All right, come on, let's go.
1: Well, don't you want me to drive home?
5: I'm okay now.
1: Oh, Mark.
5: Oh, you mustn't cry, baby. I'm okay now.
1: Oh, that's why I can cry, you goof. Mark.
5: Yeah?
1: Let's go away from here right away to Canada or someplace for a year longer if you want. Even if you don't even look at a note of music, it doesn't matter. You'll be right away from everything and then it won't happen anymore. I know it. If you'll only get away, right away. Even from me, if that would help.
5: Where should we go? Florida? New York?
1: Oh, darling.
5: You know, it's about time you saw something else but palm trees. Let's make it New England. Up around Vermont or something. We'll have to get you a sleeping bag or you die of cold.
1: I love you.
5: Me too.
1: Why don't you let me drive?
5: You can't with one hand.
1: I can, too. Mark, you know, I was wondering, can you get double sleeping bags in Vermont? Mark, you better slow down.
5: Yeah,
1: if you...
5: maybe Canada.
1: Mark, We're coming to the crossing.
5: It's
1: There's
5: quiet
1: a train.
5: Up there.
1: Mark!
5: They say you can almost hear how quiet it is some places in the woods up there.
1: Mark!

That's how the music ended. They told me today that he was dead before they got us to the hospital. I'm going to live. Isn't that swell?

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1: Presented by Roma Wines, R-O-M-A, Roma, America's favorite wines. This is Ken Niles returning to our stage with a lovely star of tonight's suspense play, glamorous favorite of movie-going millions, but a newcomer to suspense fans, Miss Joan Bennett. Welcome to the Suspense family, Joan, and congratulations. Your performance was wonderful.
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3: Joan Bennett appeared through the courtesy of Diana Productions, producers of The Secret Beyond the Door. Tonight's suspense play was written by Pamela Wilcox and Malvin Wall. Next Thursday, same time, you will hear Roddy McDowell as star of Suspense.
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0: Suspense, radio's outstanding theater of thrills, is presented for your enjoyment by Roma Wines. That's R-O-M-A, Roma Wines. Those excellent California wines that can add so much pleasantness to the way you live, to your happiness in entertaining guests, to your enjoyment of everyday meals. Yes, right now a glassful would be very pleasant, as Roma Wines bring you Lloyd Nolan and Vincent Price in a remarkable tale of...
1: Suspense!
2: It began with just a little hunting trip for the two of us, Eric and me. I hadn't seen Eric for several months, since before Karen died, in fact. When I bumped into him at the club, he suggested that we run up to his cabin in the mountains for a few days. Grab a bit of fresh air and relaxation, see if we couldn't bag ourselves a moose or a deer. And yet, almost at the outset, I had an uncanny feeling about that trip. I suppose, actually, it was the night and the setting. It was the blackest night I'd ever seen. We'd left all humankind behind us. There was no moon. There was only blackness, the kind that seemed to be all-enveloping, as though there was nothing outside our car but blackness. No road, no forest, no mountains. Well, I'd admit I was nervous. I was boring my feet into the floorboard of the car, as though somehow that would help. What are you laughing at?
3: You, Stan. You don't look as though you're having a very good time.
2: Well, I'm not. Frankly, shouldn't you be driving a little bit slower?
3: Why?
2: Why, good heavens, Eric, if you make just one little slip at the wheel, we're done for, that's all. I doubt if they'd ever even find us down in those canyons.
3: Nonsense. I know every crook and turn in this road.
2: Oh, yeah?
3: I don't think you're much of an outdoors man, Stan.
2: Well, maybe not. I love this kind of country in the daytime, but I'll confess I'm not so keen on it at night. I don't like what I can't see.
3: Funny, I'm just the opposite. There's a challenge in the darkness that stimulates my senses. It's exhilarating. It stirs my imagination.
2: Sure, I suppose it would. But I'm not equipped to grapple with the mysteries of the universe.
3: Stan, you're much too modest. You always were. You've gotten out of life pretty much what you wanted, haven't you?
2: Well, yes, I suppose so.
3: And then don't always be belittling yourself. It's an effective technique, Stan, but I'm on to you. You're as clever as the next fellow. Your own way.
2: I sat back and tried to relax. Things weren't quite as Eric had pictured them. I was born with a silver spoon in my mouth, as they say. Eric had come up the hard way. I was average and soft. He was brilliant and hard. We'd known each other a long time, going to school together, being in love with the same girl, Karen. When I married her, he was my best man, and yet I didn't pretend to understand him. He was still pretty much of a stranger to me. I glanced over his way. He actually seemed to be enjoying himself. It crossed my mind that he was rather enjoying seeing me in a bit of a lather, too.
3: Well, it's not far now, just around the next bend.
2: Well, thank the Lord. Well, am I amusing you again?
3: No. I was just thinking what a perfect spot this would be for a murder.
2: A murder? Honestly, Eric, I believe that's all you think about.
3: It is, almost. When I buy a newspaper, I read about murder the way you study the stock quotations. Murder is fascinating to me. I spend most of my time figuring out ways and means to commit murder.
2: Now you're trying to sound like a mental case.
3: Who knows? Perhaps I am. I have a mind. Well, here we are, old man. Yeah. You see, I've delivered you safe and sound, all in one piece.
2: Eric's cabin was perched high on a rocky crag jutting out from the side of a mountain, with one wall flush against a sheer drop. In front, there was a steep path leading down to a lake. I could hear the lapping of the waves. Eric fixed us something to eat, then went outside. And pretty soon, he came back in. armful of logs. His face was red and healthy.
3: I don't think you like my place, Stan.
2: Huh? Oh, yes, I do. Honestly, I'm just tired, I guess.
3: Well, we'll turn in directly.
2: Oh, thanks.
3: Cigarette?
2: Yes, thanks. I believe I will.
3: I like it here. All the privacy in the world.
2: Mm-hmm. Say, Eric.
3: Yes?
2: Why do you read about murder?
3: Why do you read about stocks and bonds?
2: Well, because they interest me. It's my business.
3: My business doesn't interest me. I read about murder because I'm interested in people. Murder is emotional. And when people are being emotional, you get to see more of them.
2: Why are you so interested in people?
3: Oh, I think I'm more curious than interested.
2: Well, all right. Why so curious, then?
3: It amuses me. I find out about people. I write down what I find out, and I write my impressions of how those people will react to a series of circumstances. It's a good way to get rid of one's inhibitions.
2: Sort of a frightening hobby.
3: I think stamp collecting is frightening.
2: You're too darn clever, Eric.
3: Why too clever?
2: Well, I mean you see through people.
3: Well, what's wrong with that, unless, of course, they have something they want to hide?
2: Oh, I suppose it's all right, if your friends don't mind.
3: Do you?
2: Mine? No, heavens no, why should I?
3: That's right, why should you? Well, how about hitting the hay? We have to be up early. We'll only get a few hours sleep as it is.
2: This is me.
3: You sleep in my study, Stan. The bed's in there is a bit more comfortable. I'll bunk out here on the couch.
2: I had undressed and gotten into bed and was reaching over to put out the light on Eric's desk when my eyes fell on a stack of typewritten sheets. I wondered if they were the notes Eric had been speaking about. The strange mumbo-jumbo he'd written there, phrases he liked, single sentences describing people he'd met. There were a few clippings pasted on sheets of white paper, clippings describing murders by strangulation, by pistol, by drowning, by poison. The full sheet was devoted to Karen. I hadn't realized how much he'd cared for her. His analysis was very kind, almost maudlin. He spoke of his shock at hearing of her suicide, and he tried to reason it, to find causes. A small memo pad caught my eye, however. And on the last page, I saw my name carefully printed. I read it eagerly. I read Eric's arguments for not hating me because I had married Karen. I read Eric's cold analysis of my character. It's not exactly flattering, but it was pretty accurate. And at the bottom of the page, newly written by the looks of it, and in Eric's own careful hand, I read, "Four ways to commit murder. By strangulation, by pistol bullet, by drowning, by poison."
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0: Between the acts of Suspense, this is Ken Niles for Grand Estate Wines. 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Grand Estate Wines are outstanding." 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
2: I suppose I slept that night, but it seemed as though I had only just dozed off when I heard the door open quietly. I opened one eye cautiously. It was still gray in the room, so I know I hadn't slept long. I was about to open both eyes to save Eric the trouble of waking me when I thought, he hasn't come to wake me. My mind threw two words at me. By strangulation. Before I had the chance to move, I felt his hands carefully on my throat. Don't!
3: Why, Stan, what's the matter?
2: I thought for a minute that...
3: Yes?
2: Yes, I must have been dreaming. Nightmare.
3: You grabbed hold of my hands like you thought I was going to strangle you.
2: Oh, did I?
3: What's the matter? Have you got a guilty conscience?
2: Yeah. Yeah, I guess I have. What did you want, Eric?
3: Time to get up.
2: Oh, already?
3: Yeah, that's right. I've got good news, too. I just spotted a likely-looking buck right across the lake when I went down for water.
2: Oh, good, good.
3: Well, I'll get breakfast going. As soon as you're ready.
2: Yeah, I'll be right with you.
3: Now, there's no rush. Take your time. Nice to have you here, old son.
2: Well, maybe it was the way that he'd said that, as though he'd really meant it. For a minute, I was convinced that I'd let my imagination run away with me. And as for putting his hand on my throat, that was an accident. He'd been groping for my shoulder. And then the next minute, I was asking myself, was it an accident, though? Suppose I'd really been asleep. Suppose I hadn't grabbed his hands. I still didn't know what to think. Well, I dressed, and we sat down to breakfast.
3: Pass me your cup, will you, Stan? I'll give you some coffee. There you are.
2: Thanks.
3: Sugar coming up.
2: No sugar for me, thanks.
3: Well, Stan, when are you going to confess?
2: What do you mean, confess?
3: Or shall I drag it out of you?
2: What are you driving at?
3: Oh, come now. You're not going to play the adolescent schoolboy with me.
2: I swear, I don't...
3: I'm referring to the lovely young woman you've been seen dining with and taking to the theater.
2: Oh, well, you mean Marcia.
3: Is that her name?
2: Yes.
3: Well, go on. Where did you meet her? How? When? Is she wealthy? Is she as beautiful as they say she is? Come on. Let's have the sordid details.
2: No, Eric, you're barking up the wrong tree.
3: Am I?
2: Oh, I'll admit I've taken her out occasionally, but it's nothing like that.
3: Marcia. Do I know her?
2: No, I don't believe you do.
3: Isn't her last name Jenkins?
2: Yes.
3: Oh, of course I know her. That is, I met her. Well, don't you remember? You introduced me to her yourself.
2: Oh, did I?
3: Yes, don't you remember? I ran into you at Silver's. You were buying perfume, and she was helping you select it. For Karen. Remember?
2: Oh, yes. Now that you recall it...
3: More coffee?
2: Yeah, no sugar. Well, when we got to the lake, we bailed out the boat, loaded it, and pushed it out into the fog. It was still half light when we reached the other side, so we sat in the boat and lighted cigarettes, waited for the sun to come up. We'd been sitting there, just smoking, not saying anything, when he suddenly turned to me and said...
3: You say that she'd been ill.
2: Karen. Yes. Yes, she'd been ill for some time, Eric.
3: So she killed herself.
2: Yes.
3: There was an inquest, of course.
2: Yes, of course. Why do you ask?
3: Look at that sun. Did you ever see such color?
2: Four ways to commit murder. I'd almost forgotten about Eric's hands on my throat. Now the incident jumped vividly back to my mind because now I knew that Eric had a reason. He looked away after he asked me about the inquest. He didn't answer me when I asked him why he wanted to know. Somewhere in that strange, dark corner of his mind, he was still obsessed by love for Karen, even though she was dead and gone. He thought that she'd still be alive and happy if she hadn't married me. My legs were weak when he motioned me out of the boat. A deer blew somewhere near us. We stopped.
4: Hey, did you hear that?
2: Yeah.
4: Listen. It's moving west.
2: Yeah.
4: Stan, you work west. Just about half a mile or so ahead of us, you'll come to a clearing.
2: Mm-hmm.
4: Take your stand there.
2: Right.
4: I'll strike north and west and then work toward the clearing. Good hunting.
2: This is it, then, I thought. He'll hide somewhere along the way to the clearing and shoot me in the back. Now that I knew what to expect, I felt somewhat relieved. At least I'd be ready for him. Nothing happened until I'd nearly reached the clearing. And then I got the feeling that someone was walking with me, timing his steps with mine. I stopped and listened. I don't know how long I stood there, my rifle gripped in my hands. But suddenly, instinctively, I wheeled around. A shot whistled over my head. Then I saw a buck running across the clearing. He'd shot at me and missed. Well, two can play at that game, I thought. The next shot would be mine. I wouldn't miss. I dropped to my knees watching the brush for him. Then all of a sudden, I saw him running toward me, right out in the open. I started to raise my rifle, but I couldn't. I couldn't kill a man that way in cold blood.
5: Stan.
4: Did I hit you?
2: Confound you.
4: Now, hold on a minute, old son. Let's not lose our heads. I'm terribly sorry, of course, but I had no idea you were to take Stan in the clearing, so I naturally assumed you were there. I don't know what I can say.
2: Well, maybe it was my fault. I don't know. Anyway, let's forget it.
4: But
2: I said let's skip it. I stuck close to Eric after that. I gave no more opportunity for a shooting accident. It was dusk when we headed back toward the cabin. We didn't get our buck, not that I cared, and I'm sure Eric didn't. He was after a different game. Then I saw a boat on the beach. By drowning. Here we were alone. I couldn't refuse to get in the boat with him. There was no other way of getting back to the cabin. I could feel the perspiration trickling down my ribs. I stumbled in the underbrush.
3: Easy, easy now. Hey, it's too bad we didn't bag that fella.
2: What?
3: That buck. Better luck tomorrow, maybe.
2: Yeah, better luck tomorrow.
3: You seem preoccupied, Stan.
2: Do I?
3: Yes, I have the ghastly feeling that I'm failing you as a host. I don't think you're having a very good time.
2: I think this is a marvelous country, Eric.
3: You've exercised phenomenal restraint, old son.
2: What do you mean?
3: About expressing your admiration for it. I'd never have suspected that you liked it so much.
2: That remark called for some sort of an answer, but I wasn't equal to it. Fortunately, I was spared the necessity. We reached the lake in the boat, then we tossed our guns into it. Eric started to push out from shore.
3: Hop in, Stan. Easy does it now. Hang on to the oars, will you, while I climb in? All set?
2: All set.
3: Splendid. Here, now, you better let me row. I know this lake. There's some treacherous spots in it.
2: What do you mean?
3: Oh, some nasty boulders sticking up. Some of them that aren't easy to spot. Come too close to the surface for comfort.
2: I see.
3: If we were to hit one of them, we'd turn over in a hurry. You don't swim, do you, Stan?
2: You know darn well I don't.
3: Oh, that's a shame. It's a mistake not to learn to swim, don't you think?
2: What happened after that was a nightmare. He rowed. I sat there, paralyzed. I couldn't move. I couldn't think. I knew I should do something, but what? I stared at the water till I was blind, looking for rocks. Eric's face was a blur. He just smiled, rowed and talked. His voice sounded hollow and unreal.
3: You're shaking, Stan. Is something wrong? This lake's plenty deep. Lots of fish in it, too. Maybe we can do a little fishing.
2: He stopped suddenly. He'd seen something in the water. He turned around, pulled hard on the oars. We'd reached the spot, he knew it. And then...
6: No! No, Eric! No! Eric, for the love of God! Eric!
2: When I came up,
5: Eric was there in the water near me.
7: He didn't speak it.
5: He just grinned. And then I saw it, his face above mine, grinning. I saw him raise his face to strike me, and that's the last I remember.
2: When I came to, I was lying on the beach, and Eric was standing over me, smiling.
3: Well, hello. How are you feeling?
2: Okay, I guess.
3: Say, you're a tough customer to rescue, old son. You put up quite a fight.
2: I'm sorry. I thought
3: now,
2: that maybe...
3: No, don't try to talk now. You've had a pretty bad time. Take it easy.
2: Well, it was all clear to me then. Eric had saved my life. It'd have been accidental. The shot, the boat turning over. He didn't want to kill me. A man doesn't save you from drowning when he wants you dead. But it'd all been my imagination, a nightmare. Oh, the relief that flowed through my body was almost too much for me. It would... Well, there aren't words to express how I felt. A little later, Eric helped me up to my cabin, and I stretched out on the couch. Eric went to the kitchen to fix hot coffee and soup. He brought the coffee in first, pulled up a coffee table close to me, and poured us each out a cupful.
3: There you are. Get some of that into you, and you'll feel different.
2: Oh, thanks.
3: I'll be back in a second. Soup coming right up. Hey, Stan, do you like to cook?
2: Huh?
3: I said, do you like to cook? You know, I do. I like to try different concoctions.
2: Oh, not me. I'd starve to death if I had to cook for myself. Oh, man. This coffee hits the spot.
3: Yeah. I can use a little of that, too. It sure does warm the innards, doesn't it?
2: Mm-hmm.
3: I got a little chilled.
2: Nothing like a cup of coffee, I always say.
3: That's what I always say, too, Stan.
2: Why did I say something? I say something funny? Am I amusing you again?
8: Immensely. Yeah? In fact, Stan, I think that's probably the funniest thing you ever said.
3: How did you like it, Stan? 4 ways to commit murder. You read it, of course.
2: Why, yes, I
3: couldn't tell you had, just as I intended you to. Were you frightened all day today?
2: I don't understand.
3: You didn't know, did you, that I came to your engagement party to ask Karen to be my wife. I wasn't aware that you were throwing a party or that she had accepted you.
2: Oh, good Lord.
3: Perhaps you don't remember what I told you that night. You thought I was joking, but I meant every word I said. That I'd make you pay if you failed, Karen, if you made her unhappy.
2: But then all these years you would... Then you did bring me up here to...
3: Murder you? You're so right, Stan.
2: But you pulled me out of the lake. You saved my life.
3: You are a dull-witted clown, aren't you, Stan? Don't you know me better than that? Did you think I'd kill you in the manner of a homicidal moron? Oh, no, Stan.
2: But you did take a shot at me.
3: Oh, yes. That was the second way. The first way was by waking you up by the throat this morning. The boat tipping over was the third way.
2: And now I suppose we've reached the fourth way.
3: Your brilliance positively staggers me.
2: You can't get away with it, Eric.
3: Oh, yes, I can. I have. You see how intently I'm watching you? I'm waiting to see you fall. You're going to die, Stan, just as Karen died.
2: What do you mean?
3: In the coffee, Stan. That's right. Your coffee's poisoned, just as you poisoned her coffee. Only yours is a slow poison. Poetic justice, don't you think?
2: You poisoned my coffee?
3: Yes, I wore down your guard. I planned it so that by now you would trust me. You would have faith in me.
2: You poisoned my coffee?
9: What have you...
2: I didn't drink my coffee, Eric. I changed cups with you. There was sugar in my cup, Eric. I don't take sugar in my coffee, Eric. So I change cups with you. I didn't mean to do it, Eric, but... I don't like sugar in my coffee. So you see, I didn't kill Eric, really. He killed himself accidentally, but But I wish he had killed me. He had a good reason to. Because somehow he knew about Karen. About how I killed Karen. By putting poison in her coffee that morning. And I watched her die. The same way that I watched Eric die. I'm tired now. I don't want to talk anymore. You do whatever you want with me.

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2: Well put, Ken. Vincent, what's new and startling over on the 20th Century Fox lot?
3: Well, they're pretty excited about Darryl Zanuck's film version of Mom's The Razor's Edge, which has just finished up shooting.
4: And I guess the picture that they like best among the current releases is Claudie and David.
2: You're on loan out just now, away from the home lot, aren't you, Vincent?
3: That's right, Bill. And Lloyd is, too.
4: Oh. Yes, yes, sir. I will be in a couple of weeks. Right now, I'm just loafing, grabbed a little fishing, took a hunting trip up north.
3: You wouldn't want to go on a hunting trip with me, would you, Lloyd?
4: No, thanks. I had plenty of that tonight on Suspense. Bill, who's on the show next Thursday?
2: It's Dane Clark in a suspense play about a gunsel, a professional murderer who doesn't know he has any emotions until he finds himself falling in love with the wife of a man he's killed.
3: Sounds wonderful. We'll be listening, eh, Lloyd?
4: Oh, yeah, sure thing.
2: Swell. Well, then, if you two will relieve me of these baskets of Grand Estate wines before my arms give way and there's a loud crash.
3: Thanks again, Bill.
4: Well, good night.
3: Good night.
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3: In just a moment, Suspense with Virginia Bruce and Robert Young.
4: Hey, Mary, Have you noticed there's a big dent in the left rear fender of our car? How'd it get there?
5: What's that, dear?
4: The dent in our rear fender.
5: Oh, the dent? Oh, yes, of course. Well, dear, it's very simple.
4: Yes?
5: You see, I was going down to see Frank Martin. He's the Autolite salesman, you know.
4: Yes, I know Frank better than you do.
5: Well, you know the Autolite people, dear. 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
6: Autolite resistor spark plugs, Mom.
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4: yes,
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4: Yes, I know. 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
5: 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Oh, shh. Here's the Autolite show.
4: Okay, but I'm not licked yet.
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7: Just a couple more miles and I'll be there. I wonder how she is today. If there were only some way to get through to her, to make her understand. Well, I can't put it off any longer, for her sake.

0: I sang. Todd was coming for me. As I packed my suitcase, I looked out of the windows. The gardens were lovely, the patio with the peasant furniture. Some of the girls were playing badminton, some were in the pool. Todd was coming for me, and I had a surprise for him. It's a big, wide, wonderful world. Oh, let's see, where's my pink bed jacket? Bottom drawer? It was here, I think. Well, where's the white one? Oh, dear. I couldn't seem to find anything, but I didn't care. Todd was coming for me. It's a big, wide, wonderful world. I knew what he'd say. Oh, Emily. Emily, how I've missed you. He'd hold me so hard and rub his cheek on my hair and kiss me. And I'd tell him about the surprise. I'd say...
1: Mrs. Ward!
0: Yes?
1: It's Mrs. Halleck.
0: Oh, one moment, Mrs. Halleck. I pushed my suitcase under the bed. Come in, Mrs. Halleck.
1: Your husband just phoned, Mrs. Ward. He'll be here soon.
0: Oh, Todd, such a darling. Thank you, Mrs. Halleck. You've been so kind to me.
1: Well, I try to be to all the ladies.
0: I just have to put on my perfume. It's Passionate Night. Do you like it?
1: Mm-hmm, grand. Oh, careful, you're spilling it.
0: Oh, I can't seem to hold things.
1: Well, it didn't break. Stand back. I'll wipe it off.
0: Oh, thanks. Heavens, I used to fill this dress out. And now I look like a scarecrow in it, don't I?
1: You look grand. Now, you have everything. Your hat, gloves, purse.
0: Oh, of course.
1: Well, you remember last time you went for a drive?
0: Last time?
1: Oh, I didn't see your suitcase.
0: Well, I was just packing it. I thought I wouldn't come back tonight.
1: Well, did you want to get this bunch of...

0: letters in your suitcase, too?
1: Of course. Give them to me. They're Todd's letters. Todd simply adores me, Mrs. Halleck.
0: I'm sure he does.
1: Just listen to this letter and you'll see. Darling, you are my happiness. I can't live without you. You're as necessary as... When I looked up, she was gone. She had left while I was reading. I knew what she'd do. She'd tell Todd I dropped that perfume.
0: I think you should understand, Mr. Ward.
1: I could hear her talking to Todd downstairs in the vestibule.
2: I appreciate all you've done for her, Mrs. Halleck.
0: As I told you in the letter, she would be better off in a place where she'd get personal attention.
2: I'll take care of it.
1: That woman, that two-faced... She came in and told me Todd was waiting downstairs. I danced down the stairs to Todd.
2: Oh, darling.
1: Oh, Todd. Todd.
0: And now, if you'll excuse me, please.
2: Oh, of course. Thank you. Emily, come here.
1: Oh, Todd.
2: Emily. Oh, Emily, how I've missed you.
1: Darling.
2: You know, dear, today's an important day. Our 8th wedding anniversary.
1: Why, Todd, we were married only 6 weeks ago.
2: What?
1: I mean, oh, I never can remember dates.
2: Well, we're going to celebrate.
1: Oh, darling.
2: Really celebrate this anniversary. We're going to all the places we used to go. The lake, Lover's Lane. Come on, darling, let's go. How can I tell her? What can I say? How can I do the things I must do? If only we could really turn back the clock. Back to before she fell down the stairs. Back to a time before the doctors told me about the pressure on her brain. The fact that any operation would prove fatal. If we only could go back to those wonderful days so long ago and keep them forever. But there's no turning back the clock. Not ever.
1: Smell those pines.
2: Yes.
1: Todd, didn't you wonder why I brought a suitcase?
2: Well, yes, I did.
1: That's because of the surprise.
2: Surprise?
1: Yes. I'm not going back to the club, Todd. I'm coming home with you.
2: Wonderful, dear.
1: And I'm going to make chintz drapes for the living room and do the bathroom over with a full-length mirror and the kitchen lots of stunning color.
2: Now you're talking.
1: It'll be a big job, but we don't care, do we?
2: Of course not. But let's celebrate first, huh? If she only could understand how much that home of ours meant to me. If only she knew how deeply it hurt to see her. To hear her now, the way she has been ever since the accident. The way she must be as long as that pressure is on her brain. If only she could understand.
1: Todd didn't want to go home. I saw the side of his face. He was looking straight ahead. A sad look. Closed up, sort of. Then we turned in at the lake and he cheered up.
2: Look at that water, Emily.
1: Yes.
2: Have you ever seen anything so blue?
1: No.
2: Nothing is blue except your eyes.
1: Oh, you darling flatterer.
2: Well, here's our old parking place.
1: Isn't it awfully quiet?
2: You know, Emily, we could live a whole lifetime and never find anything better than we have right here.
1: He opened the door.
2: I'll get some blankets out of the back.
1: I sat there while he went around to the back. I was alone again. People were always going away and leaving me alone. Oh, now, now, put a brave face on it, Emily. Powder your face and fix your lips. I opened my purse and groped around for my lipstick. Oh, oh dear, it wanted to spill like that. I reached down to pick up my things. Lipstick, compact. And my hand touched something. A little box. It was heavy. I read the words on the label. 38 caliber soft-nosed shells.

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1: Dad, who's taking the hard knocks on this show, Emily or Todd?
2: I don't know, Billy, but speaking of hard knocks, I still haven't gotten the lowdown from your mother on who, on the knocking about she gave the car. Here's Frank Martin. Now, Frank, maybe you can tell me what happened to my car this morning.
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2: But Frank, Mary, Billy, somebody, please tell me what happened to the fender of my car.
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0: And now Autolite brings back to our Hollywood soundstage Mr. Robert Young and Miss Virginia Bruce in Celebration. A tale well calculated to keep you in suspense.
5: Everything was so lovely until I found that little box. I opened it, looked down at the bullets in it. What did Todd want with bullets? The box was only half full. I could hear Todd still rummaging around in the back of the car. Put the cover back on the box when I heard him coming around to the side.
6: All set? I've got the blankets.
5: I held the box of bullets under my purse.
6: Come on, darling. Let's get out on that beach.
5: You lead the way.
6: Okay.
5: I followed Todd 3 or 4 steps. Then I let the box slip out of my hand.
6: Here we are. I'll spread the blankets. Come on, Emily. Let's curl up and take it easy.
5: Thank you.
6: Look at that lake.
5: Todd, what were you going to do with those bullets in the car?
6: What bullets? That imagination of yours.
5: Oh, but I saw them, held them in my hands. The box was about half full.
6: Come on, dear. Close to me, here.
5: Todd, I'm sure I saw...
6: Darling, please. Here, put your head on my shoulder. There.
5: My head aches, Todd.
6: No. Rubbing's the thing.
5: Oh, you're hurting me.
6: I'm sorry, darling.
5: Oh, no.
7: Something the matter?
5: Oh, man.
6: Yes. What do you want?
7: I heard her cry as I was passing.
6: Well, she's all right.
7: Mm-hmm. Nice car you got over there.
6: Yes.
7: Thought the missus wasn't feeling well.
6: She's all right.
7: Lonely place here, huh? Well, I'll be getting along.
5: Where did he come from?
6: I thought we were alone here.
5: Alone?
6: We have so few moments together, Emily.
5: I get so scared. I look it, don't I?
6: Darling, why, when you came down the stairs today, you were radiant.
5: Was I? Was I really?
6: You were beautiful.
5: Why am I like that sometimes and sometimes...
6: You were my life, Emily. Come here.
5: Oh, Todd... Oh, you do want me. Kiss me again.
6: Emily. Emily, in all the world, there could never be another woman like you. You've given me more happiness than...
5: God. God, I dream of this. I live for it.
6: Yes, but... Emily, I...
5: Don!
6: Emily, listen to me.
5: Don, please!
6: Darling, the doctor said...
5: What doctor?
6: You know, when you... went to see the doctor.
5: But that was ages ago. You all talk behind my back so I can't hear what you say. You and Mrs. Halleck.
6: I just asked her how you were, and you must believe I love you, Emily.
5: Oh, I do.
6: That's fine. Here's Before we built the sand castle, remember?
5: And the wave melted it. Oh, Todd, that day when I was caught in the undertow.
6: But I pulled you out, dear.
5: I was sinking. I keep dreaming about that. Sinking down into the black and you not there.
6: I'll be with you always, Emily.
5: Let's leave here, Todd. You said we'd go to all the places and celebrate. I mean, there'll be lots of people around.
6: People?
5: And, yes, it'll be fun. We can have dinner at the inn.
6: No, it'll be crowded, Emily, and...
7: Say.
5: Oh, it's that man again.
7: Did you lose these things?
6: What things?
7: This box of bullets.
6: Bullets?
7: Found them in the sand, just a few steps from your car. Thought maybe you dropped them.
5: I dropped them. See, I told you, Todd. Those are the bullets I found in the car. Is the box half full?
7: Well, looks like somebody loaded a gun out of it. 38 caliber, soft-nosed shell, says on the box.
6: Oh, I'll bet I know. I let Ernie take the car yesterday.
5: Ernie?
6: Yeah, he's gone in for target practice.
5: Who's Ernie?
6: Why, he's...
5: Maybe he got them for you.
7: Yeah, I figured they were yours, mister. Look like they just been dropped beside your car up there.
6: Oh, thanks, thanks. Well, Emily, if we're going to the inn, we'd better get started.
4: That was too close. She nearly caught me. But it's too soon for her to know. I've got to be careful. But I can't wait too long. I have to cut the celebration short.
6: You wait here, Emily. It's been so long since we were here. I'd better see what it's like.
5: All right.
6: I'll be back in a minute.
5: I was alone again. Oh, relax, Emily. If Todd didn't come out in a minute, I'd go in after him. What I needed was a cigarette. I opened the glove compartment. Handkerchiefs, map, flashlight, gloves, no cigarettes. I pulled out an envelope. An envelope addressed to Todd at his office, marked personal. I unfolded the letter. Dear Mr. Ward, Dr. Kernitz today confirmed that Mrs. Ward's condition is becoming progressively worse, and she needs more personal attention than we can give her. And since we are not equipped to care for hypomanic patients, we request that you make other arrangements for her at your earliest convenience. Sincerely, Bertha Halleck. Mrs. Halleck! I threw the letter back in the glove compartment and slammed the door.
6: This place is terrible.
5: Is it?
6: It's all run down. We'll drive out into the country, find a quiet spot.
5: Oh, no, Todd. Drive into town. We can have dinner at the hotel. There'll be music and we can dance.
6: You know, excitement isn't good for you.
5: Please, Todd. Please take me.
8: Anything the matter here, mister?
6: No. My wife doesn't feel well. Something wrong, lady?
5: No. I'm all right. Oh, let's drive into the hotel, Todd.
6: Oh, okay.
5: Isn't this wonderful, darling?
6: Wonderful. Let's drink to us, dear.
5: To us?
6: Mm-hmm.
5: Oh, Todd, you do really mean it.
6: More than anything in the world.
8: Would you get the order now, sir?
6: Yes. What would you like, Emily? Roast beef, southern fried chicken, lobster thermidor, duck with orange?
5: I'll have the southern fried chicken.
6: Good.
8: I'm afraid the chicken is all gone, madame.
5: Oh, that's the one thing I want. Southern fried chicken and everything that goes with it.
8: I'm sorry, madame.
6: Well, maybe there's just one order left.
8: I'll see what I can do. You, sir?
6: Lobster thermidor.
8: Yes, sir.
5: A Roomba.
6: Shall we dance?
5: Oh, yes, let's.
6: Come on. The way your face lights up, darling.
5: Being in your arms again. Oh.
6: Just relax, dear. Oh, excuse us, please. I'm sorry.
5: Well, the music isn't right, and why is everybody bumping into
6: Shh.
5: Us?
6: Let's go back to our table.
5: All right. Oh, thank heaven.
8: There was just one more order of chicken left, sir. I'll serve you in a moment.
6: Oh, that's fine. Thank you.
5: Where's my purse?
4: Right here, behind the flower bowl. And bulging full. What have you got in there?
5: Your letters.
4: Oh, no.
5: Yes, I read them over and over. You wrote this one from Omaha. Darling, you are my happiness. I can't live without you.
4: Emily,
5: you're as necessary as the air I breathe.
4: Emily, people are listening. Better give me those letters.
5: No, but they're mine. You wrote them to me.
4: Of course, Emily.
5: Don't you mean what you said in them?
4: Certainly I do. Only please quiet down here.
5: Oh, that awful music. Those lights.
4: Emily, here's the waiter with our food.
8: Uh-oh. May I serve you, madame?
5: What's that?
8: Fried chicken.
5: Oh, Todd, you know I never eat anything fried.
8: But the lady insisted, sir. Southern fried chicken and everything that goes with it.
4: Well, take it away. I'll pay for it.
8: Yes, sir.
5: Or maybe this once won't hurt.
8: Very good. Here you are, madame. The lobster, sir?
4: Thank you.
5: Not very appetizing chicken, is it?
4: Why not try it? Go ahead, darling.
5: Oh, there's no taste to it. Why are all these people making so much noise? Todd, take me home. I'm not hungry. I want to go home.
4: Emily, we sublet our house 3 months ago. Don't you remember when you...
5: When I...
4: Darling, we have no... Emily, dear, you must realize that we no longer have a place.
5: Todd was talking, but I couldn't seem to hear what he was saying. Inside, I was all stirred up.
4: The best thing we can do is get out of here. Come on, darling.
5: We got up and left. Got into our car out in the parking lot.
4: Where are those keys? Let's see, I...
5: Todd, are you taking me home?
4: We're going out where we can be together, alone. To our lover's lane, remember? Where it's quiet and peaceful.
5: No, no, no, Todd, I want to go home.
4: This is our 8th wedding anniversary, Emily. We're celebrating.
5: Oh, Todd.
4: Where are those keys?
5: Well, maybe they're in your top coat in the back seat.
4: No, they're not there.
5: What makes your coat so heavy? Oh. What are you doing with a revolver?
4: Give it to me. I'll put it in my pocket so it... Oh, here are my keys.
5: Todd, those bullets were...
4: Emily, please.
5: Now I see what you... Now I know.
4: Yes, now she knows. There's no time to lose. I've got to drive fast, get there, and do it. Only she could understand. Understand that it will be better this way. Better for both of us. Emily, try not to get so excited.
5: But those bullets, you said they were Ernie's. Who's Ernie?
4: Half an hour ago, I told you I loved you. Remember?
5: Yes, I know you did, but...
4: Well, I do. I love you more than living.
5: Why are you slowing down?
4: Here's our lover's lane. You used to call it our paradise, remember?
5: It's so dark now.
4: Here's our magic circle under our big tree.
5: Todd, you're...
4: Come, darling. Come into my arms. There.
5: You do love me. You do want to be with me, don't you?
4: Forever, Emily. The one way we can be together forever, dear, is...
5: No, Todd. Put that gun down. I want to live with you.
4: I have to tell you, darling. Listen carefully. You're not well, Emily. You're never going to be well again.
5: Oh, yes, I will, Todd. Yes, I will. I'll be a real wife to you. I'll be everything you want me to be.
4: I can't stand living without you. We'll go together.
5: Together?
4: Yes. Now... Rest against me, sweetheart. Close your eyes. There.
5: Will it hurt much, Todd?
4: Only an instant, dear.
5: Oh, the gun is so cold on my temple.
4: Quiet now. I'll be with you in a moment.
5: No! No! Take it away!
4: Emily,
5: you kill me and leave me alone!
4: I promise you, I won't kill you! I didn't!
5: Stop.
4: I won't go through with it!
5: Todd!
4: Emily, stop!

0: Slowly, I became aware of pain in my head. There was a smell, like a hospital. I fought to remember what had happened. I'd fallen downstairs. Oh, no, that had been a long time ago. There was a gun. Todd and I struggling. That was it. Then I heard Todd talking.
1: Doctor, I want to tell you what happened. You
2: I think I know, Mr. Ward. Your wife suffered a head injury some time ago, which caused the bone to press on the frontal lobe of her brain, causing acute hypomania. Isn't that right?
1: Yes, but I used to...
2: I've seen many people, Mr. Ward, whose loved ones faced a living death, so I can imagine your thoughts.
1: Yes, but you must understand, I meant to end it.
2: Hmm?
1: For both of us. But when the time came, I couldn't. I just couldn't. What happened was an accident.
2: A very fortunate accident, because the bullet which struck your wife's head tonight did what medical science could not do.
1: Huh?
2: The operations necessary to remove the bullet served two purposes, and your speed in getting her here saved both her life and her sanity.
1: She'll be all right.
2: After a couple of weeks of rest. And your wife is no longer a hypomanic, Mr. Ward. If I were you, I'd give thanks to whatever fate guided that bullet along the course it took.
0: Right then, I knew that everything was wonderful. Even the pain in my head. And Todd was by my side, bending over me.
3: Emily.
0: Oh, Todd.
3: Emily, darling. Can you ever forgive me?
0: Forgive you, darling? After what the doctor said? Oh, Todd.
3: I just couldn't live without you. I wanted us always to be together.
0: And now we will be. Darling, isn't this our 8th wedding anniversary?
3: Yeah.
0: Well, then, let's celebrate.

0: Thank you, Robert Young and Virginia Bruce, for such splendid performances tonight. Our stars will return in just a moment.
1: What a show! What a wallop before that happy ending.
2: Yeah, but I still want to know who walloped my fender.
3: Your fender, Hap?
2: Yeah.
3: Oh, that. One of the boys brushed your car when he was turning around after the lodge meeting last night.
2: Well, I'll be... I give up, Frank. Go on.
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5: It's been a pleasure to appear again on Suspense, and doubly a pleasure when it meant co-starring with beautiful Virginia Bruce.
6: Thank you, Bob. It's been a pleasure for me, too. But there's another pleasure I'm looking forward to, hearing next week's Suspense.
5: We all are. Because next week, Edward G. Robinson will star in an unusual story called The Man Who Wanted to Be Edward G. Robinson. Another gripping study in...
0: Suspense.
3: Virginia Bruce may soon be seen in the Paramount picture, Night Has a Thousand Eyes. And Robert Young appears soon in his latest RKO production, Baltimore Escapade. Tonight's suspense play was written by Phyllis Parker and Arnold Marquis, with music composed by Lucian Morawick and conducted by Lud Gluskin. The entire production was under the direction of Anton M. Leder. In the coming weeks, Suspense will present such stars as Ray Milland, William Powell, Lucille Ball, John Garfield, and many others. 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And next Thursday, same time, hear Edward G. Robinson in The Man Who Wanted to Be Edward G. Robinson.
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2: Prince Charming. That's what Jack called me. And when he said that, something clicked inside of me. I remembered how in fairy tales the good prince always married the princess. And they lived happily ever after. Yes, happily ever after. Except that first there was the ogre that had to be taken care of. They were spending the weekend at my house in Croton, Catherine and Jack. The girl I loved and the fellow she loved. Oh, I admit it, I was stupid to let myself in for it. But I just couldn't help myself. I had to have Catherine near me. She was the loveliest thing on God's earth. Slender and blonde, with flecks of the purest gold in her hair. And eyes just as green as the sea. Jack was what the girls call a beautiful hunk of man. A one-time football hero. But now he was a clerk in a sports shop. A nobody. And why Catherine was so mad about him, I'll never know. After dinner Saturday night, we sat out on the terrace and looked out on the Hudson a half mile away. Everything was quiet. Peaceful.
3: Jack, shall I tell him? After all, he is our best friend.
4: Sure, honey, might as well.
2: Tell me what?
3: We're getting married Monday, Sam.
2: Married?
4: Hey, I'm the one who should look like he's going to face a firing squad, not you, Sam.
2: Oh, I'm sorry, kids. It was just such a surprise, that's all.
4: How about it, Sam? Will you be the best man?
2: Sure. Of course I will.
4: Oh, good.
2: And congratulations, both of you.
3: Thank you, Sam, dear. You know, you're the sweetest, kindest, nicest, best-hearted person I've ever known.
4: Well, she means outside of me, of course.
3: Well, I do not, Jack Stewart.
4: What?
3: If it weren't for you, you big lug, I might even be marrying Sam on Monday.
4: Hey.
2: Say, I just thought of something. You like my place up here in Croton, don't you?
3: Like it? We love it.
2: Well, then it's yours.
4: Wait a minute, Sam.
2: I'm giving it to you for your wedding present.
3: Oh, Sam.
4: You always pick up the check, don't you?
2: What do you mean, Jack?
4: Everything you do makes me look cheap. You give Catherine a job and pay her twice what I make. You give us free theater parties, free dinners, and free weekends in the country. Now you want to give us a free house.
2: Now look, Jack, you've got me all wrong. I just want to give you kids a good start, that's all. I want you two to be happy.
4: Just like in the fairy tales, eh? The prince and the paupers, and good old Sam as Prince Charming as always. Well, no thanks.
2: That was when I got the idea. When he called me Prince Charming. That was when I remembered about the prince, the princess, and the ogre. And you know what happens to the ogre in all the fairy tales, don't you? You remember that, don't you? He dies. And he dies because the prince kills him. Catherine left with Jack, and I was miserable. I paced the floor for hours. All I could think of was that today was Saturday, and on Monday noon she would marry him. Two more days, and she'd be lost to me forever. I couldn't let it happen. I wouldn't. I had to get rid of him. What I needed was a weapon to defend myself with after I killed him. An alibi. A strong, unshakable alibi. A perfect alibi. It took me all night and gallons of coffee to figure that one out, but I did it. And the first thing Sunday morning, I phoned Jack in New York. I persuaded him not to hang up on me.
5: Well, what do you want?
2: Jack, ever hear of the Allegheny Sporting Goods?
5: Did I ever hear of J.P. Morgan?
2: Well, a friend of mine owns Allegheny.
5: So?
2: And he needs a sales manager. I've been arranging an appointment for you first thing tomorrow so you can get the job before you get married.
5: What?
2: It pays $20,000 a year. And you can buy your own wedding presents.
5: Are you serious? Does he know I'm only a clerk?
2: Well, it's just a matter of selling yourself, Jack.
5: But I...
2: If you're free tonight, I'll be glad to give you a few pointers on the best way to approach him.
5: Well, that's great.
2: Look, Jack, I'm going to a party in town tonight. And if you can meet me around 10...
5: Well, Sam, I...
2: Here's the address, Jack. 3365 East 56th. I'll wait for you near the corner.
5: Okay, thanks. Just one thing, Sam. Don't tell Catherine about this, will you? You see, in case I get the job, I'd like her to feel I got it on my own. You understand, don't you?
2: Sure. Of course, Jack.
5: Oh, thanks, Sam. See you tonight at 10.
2: My hands were shaking so hard I could barely reach up to wipe the perspiration from my forehead. I was scared stiff. I was frightened because I had intended to ask him to keep it a secret from Catherine. Instead, he'd asked me. Everything about my alibi was working out perfectly. I drove to town. I went to the State Street ticket office and bought a ticket for the Staten Island Ferry. Then I went uptown to my apartment. I had lots of time, so I decided to treat myself. There was a nice, thick, juicy steak in the icebox, and I fixed it just right and rare. As I sat at the table enjoying the steak that cut like butter, I got an idea. A good idea. Just the thing. Eventually, it was time to go to the party.
6: Why, Sam Rogers, where you been keeping yourself all summer, you dog?
2: Running a still on my mountain up in Croton.
7: Hi, Sammy.
2: Hi. I spoke to everyone I knew and a few people I didn't know. I made certain that practically everybody saw or talked with me sometime during the evening.
8: Hello, Sam.
2: Where are you rushing off to, Frank?
8: I want to hear the 9 o'clock news.
2: Oh, the news? Do you mind if I join you?
8: Not at all. Come along.
2: We listened to the news until 9:15. Then I got involved in an argument over Soroyan's new play.
3: Of course he's mad, Sam. That's why he's so wonderful.
2: Before I knew it, it was time. 1:50. I slowly smiled my way toward the door and edged my way out of the noisy crowd without anyone noticing. I walked casually through the open door. Once outside, I quickly walked away from the house toward the corner. I stopped under a tree where it was dark to wait for him. Well, I was just in time. A car turned the corner. I stepped out the flagget and froze. It was a police SWAT car.
9: Hey, why don't you watch where you're going?
2: My face was drenched when I stepped back on the curb. For the first time, I realized how easy it would be to make a slip. This time, I made sure it was Jack's car before I stepped out. Park here, Jack, under the tree.
10: Huh? Okay. Sorry I'm late, Sam. The ferries were jammed. And on top of that, I had an argument with Catherine.
2: Oh? What about?
10: Oh, the usual, you know. First, she brought up your house again. Then she was jealous about some girl I kidded with on the beach this afternoon. Didn't mean anything, but you know Catherine. We practically had a slugging match in the restaurant. She'll be over it by morning. Which reminds me, Sam, I'm awfully sorry about the way I blew my top last night.
2: Oh, that's all right.
10: You're still going to be my best man at the wedding, aren't you?
2: Oh, sure, Jack. I'll be your best man.
10: Oh, that's wonderful. Catherine was right, Sam. You are the nicest, sweetest guy we've ever known.
2: Oh, forget it, Jack. Now, suppose we sit in the back seat of your car and talk about your new job. Okay? Get in.
10: Okay.
2: And do you know that was the last word he ever said? Okay! There he was, lying in the back of his car, and sticking up out of the middle of his back was my favorite steak knife.
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0: Say, Hap.
7: Yeah?
0: Let me read you a wonderful Christmas thank you note I got from my Aunt Susie in Maine.
7: Why, I didn't even know you had an Aunt Susie, huh?
0: Well, you just listen to this, pal. Dear Barlow.
7: Huh?
0: She never could get my name straight. 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
7: Oh, no, you didn't.
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1: And now, Autolite brings back to our Hollywood soundstage Mr. Danny Kaye as Sam in A Too Perfect Alibi, a tale well calculated to keep you in suspense.
2: After I stabbed him, I watched him slump to the floor of the car, and that's all there was to it. The ogre was dead, and now the prince and the princess could live happily ever after. I pushed his feet into the car and slammed the door. I locked the car with the keys I found in the ignition and put them in my pocket. Then I eased myself back into the house. I picked up the thread of conversation just as if it had never been broken.
11: Well, that's the name of the game, kid. Jim.
2: You never should have held on to those two kings, Johnny boy.
6: Okay, Sam. Suppose you stop gibbeting and play this card shark yourself. He's got those things hypnotized.
2: Well, just step to one side, John, and I'll show you a few tricks an old yogi named Gunga Jin once taught me. I played Jin all evening with Frank Bostwick. And though I never did like him very much, somehow I felt warm and friendly towards him now.
12: Good night, darling.
2: Then around 12-ish, the party broke up. I waited till practically everybody else left. Then I bid my host goodnight, got into Jack's car, and drove off. I got to the Staten Island ferry slip just before 12:30. I was lucky. The traffic was still heavy. Nobody would notice me. I took out the ticket I bought in the afternoon and drove aboard.

0: A moment later, we started across the bay. I could breathe again. I checked off another point in my alibi. If they ever faced me with a night shift ticket agent, he would have to swear he'd never seen me or sold me a ticket in his life. It was so easy, I felt like laughing. I turned and looked at him lying on the floor in the back. He wasn't fighting me anymore. My alibi had him beaten all the way down the line. Suddenly, two things happened to me at once. I saw the knife sticking out of his back.
1: Have your tickets ready, please.
0: The ticket collector. I'd forgotten about him, too. I couldn't afford to have anyone remember me on this boat, and I had to get rid of that knife. I had to act fast. In spite of the sick feeling in my stomach, I leaned over the seat and yanked the knife out of Jack's back. His head jerked around and grinned up at me. I looked around for a piece of paper to wrap the knife in. There wasn't a scrap anywhere, anywhere. I pulled out my wallet, grabbed two or three bills, and covered the blood-dripping blade in the bills. I got out of the car, jammed my tickets under the windshield wiper where he had to see it.
1: Tickets.
0: And I scrambled through a maze of bumpers and fenders till I reached the rail. My heart sounded like a bass drum. I leaned on the rail and looked into the black water. Then I dropped the knife over the side.
2: Hey, I saw you do that.
0: What? What did you do?
2: Don't you know it's against the law?
0: What is?
2: Dumping paper into the harbor. You could get arrested for that, mister. You better watch your step or something.
0: Oh, thank you. I kept my head turned away from him so he couldn't get a good look at me. He'd never recognize me in a court of law, no sir. Anyway, he'd forget all about me 5 minutes from now. My alibi was still 100%. I got back into the car. When we landed, I drove a few blocks inland. I left the car in front of a house and walked back to the ferry. By the time I got home an hour later, I'd lost all my fears. I felt wonderful again. I went right to bed and slept soundly for the first time in weeks. I slept so soundly, in fact, that they stood there ringing my bell for 5 solid minutes before they woke me up. I opened my door and saw 2 detectives standing there with an invitation to visit Inspector Vanelli of the New York Homicide Bureau. Then, I remembered about last night. Inspector Vanelli was a slender, swarthy man who looked more like a successful businessman than a police officer.
3: You know Jack B. Stewart, Mr. Rogers?
0: Certainly. Why?
3: He's been murdered. His body was found at 9 o'clock this morning in a parked car on Staten Island.
0: What? I can't believe it. This was his wedding day. He and Catherine were going to be married.
3: Mr. Rogers, what was your relationship with Catherine Gilpin?
0: Inspector, I think I ought to tell you right off that I'm probably your best suspect.
3: You are?
0: Yes. Catherine turned me down for Jack. That probably gives me the best motive in the world for killing him, doesn't it?
3: Well, supposing you let me decide who had the best motive, okay, Mr. Rogers?
0: Okay.
3: All right, now, the best place to begin is at the beginning.
0: He kept me there hour after hour while the police stenographers crammed their pads with notes. Finally, late in the afternoon, one of the detectives hurried in and whispered something to him. Inspector Vanelli's hard face broke into a rocky smile.
3: Okay, Mr. Rogers, you're clear. But I don't mind telling you now, I was sure it was you.
0: Really, Inspector? Why have you changed your mind?
3: Well, we have 35 affidavits from responsible people swearing that you were at a party between 9:30 and 11:30 last night. And that's when Stewart was murdered. That settles it. You've got a perfect alibi.
0: I could hardly believe it. It had been so easy. Only yesterday, the girl I loved was miles away from me. Unattainable. Today, she was mine for the asking. No more rivals. No more competition. Gradually, she would forget Jack and turn to me. It would take time, I knew that. But I had plenty of time. I could wait. Catherine phoned me the next morning. And suddenly I didn't have any time at all.
4: Sam. Sam, they've arrested me for Jack's murder.
0: They've what?
4: They've arrested me.
0: But they can't. It's just a stupid mistake, Catherine. Look, I'll call my lawyer and we'll get you out of there right away. But we couldn't. In New York, you can't bail out a person accused of murder. What could they possibly have on her? It was ridiculous. But the thought of Catherine in prison was pure torture for me. My attorney suggested I retain Simon Blade, the shrewdest criminal lawyer in the state. Blade investigated every detail of Catherine's story. Finally, after two of the longest weeks of my life, he called me in.
4: All right. Now, here's the district attorney's case, Mr. Rogers. She and her boyfriend had an argument in a public place, a restaurant. They argued about two things. One, she wanted to take your country house for a wedding present, but he didn't. Two, he made a little goo-goo eyes at some blonde on the beach and she burned up. She tells him he's cheating on her. So then he burns up. He tells her to go marry somebody else and walks out.
0: Yes, yes, but how do the police know all this?
4: They have witnesses, Mr. Rogers, witnesses. Now, she says that after the fight she went home alone and cried on her bed. But the DA says she ran after the boy, rode out into the country with him, and stuck a knife in him for calling off the wedding.
0: Her word's as good as his, isn't it?
4: Certainly, certainly, and she's prettier than the DA, too, but, well, I'm not finished. It seems that the management of the restaurant bought 2 dozen new steak knives that week.
0: Steak knives?
4: Yes. The girl and the boy had steak for dinner, and the next morning one of the new knives was missing. The police took a sample knife down to the morgue, and it makes a perfect fit with the stab wounds in the cadaver's back. Now all we have is her word that she didn't do it, and there's only one person in the world who can prove that she's telling the truth.
0: Who?
4: A corpse with 3 holes in it.
0: On the day of the trial, I sat with Simon Blade and waited for them to bring Catherine in. And when she came in, she looked so young and so lost. I had all I could do to keep myself from jumping to my feet and telling them the truth. Then she saw me. Her eyes lit up and she smiled. And I smiled back. And somehow I felt sure it would all come out right, just as I had planned it. Simon Blade was wonderful in that courtroom. One moment wringing sympathy from the jury for Catherine's pale face. The next frankly exploiting her sex with a knowing eye. And when he strutted before a terrified witness, his barbs always hit the bull's eye.
4: And how did you know, sir, that the knife was missing from your restaurant?
5: We counted. We counted them and found one was missing.
4: You count your silver, huh?
5: Yes, sir.
4: What's the matter, Demos? Don't you trust your customer?
0: Blade forced Demos to admit that customers walked off with knives, forks, and spoons every day, that several persons had steak that night, and that anyone might have taken that knife. Everything was going along fine. And then the district attorney exploded a surprise in our laps.
6: Do you recognize this handkerchief, Miss Gilpin?
7: Yes, sir. It's mine.
6: It's yours. And will you please tell the jury what made these stains on your handkerchief?
7: Why, blood.
6: Blood?
7: They're blood stains. But you mustn't think...
6: Whose blood?
7: Jack's. It's Jack's blood. But I'm not guilty.
8: Order! Order in the court. If there are any more such disturbances, I shall order the courtroom cleared. Proceed, Counselor.
6: So, Miss Gilpin... You admit this is the blood of Jack Stewart?
7: Yes, he had a nosebleed. He always had them when he was excited. I loaned him a handkerchief.
6: Very convenient explanation. Shall I tell you, Miss Gilpin, what I think the real explanation is? I think you stabbed Jack Stewart.
7: No.
6: Then in your jealous rage, you struck again and again.
7: No.
6: Then calmer, you noticed that your hands were covered with blood. His blood.
7: No.
6: You wiped them on the handkerchief. This handkerchief, Miss Gilpin.
7: No.
6: And went to dispose of the body.
7: No, no, no.
0: Oh, the DA was very convincing. And the jury thought so, too. Because when they came in after 11 hours, they found Catherine guilty of murder in the first degree. We appealed the case and lost. I pulled every string I could to get a commutation from the governor. It was hopeless. I had to face it finally. I had killed Jack so I could have Catherine. But I couldn't have her now, and I didn't want to go on without her. I went to the DA and... told him everything.
6: Mr. Rogers, are you trying to tell me that you killed Stewart to keep him from marrying Miss Gilpin?
0: That's right. That's right. Since I can't have her, I might as well confess. Will you arrange to have her released?
6: Look, Rogers, I know exactly what you're trying to do, but I've got no time for heroes. I've got 35 sworn affidavits in my files which prove that you couldn't have killed Stewart. I've got my conviction, and so far as I'm concerned, this case is closed.
0: You wouldn't believe me. And Catherine's execution was only a week off. I went to the newspapers with my story, but they wouldn't believe me either. One of them did send a reporter with me to see the people who were at the party that night.
7: Sam, it's wonderful what you're trying to do, but I can't lie about it, and I won't.
0: That was the kind of answer I got everywhere I turned. Then I tried to find the two policemen who'd passed as I left the house and the man who had seen me throw the knife off the ferry, but it was useless. I couldn't find one person who would believe me, not one. The next day, I made a last attempt to see Catherine. They wouldn't let me. But late that afternoon, I received a note from her. It was heartbreakingly full of all the things we planned now would never do. And what hurt me most was the part where she said...
9: I heard all about it, Sam, and I love you for it. I love you for your foolhardy attempt to save my life at the expense of your own. Jack once called you Prince Charming, but he never dreamed what a prince you really are.
0: Even she. Prince Charming. Even Catherine wouldn't believe me. And that was harder to take than all the rest. And you don't believe me either, do you, friend?
2: Well, Mr. Rogers, it's very hard to...
0: Shh! Listen. It's 12 o'clock all over again, isn't it, Joe?
10: Why don't you go home like a good fellow, Mr. Rogers?
0: I can't sleep, Joe. I just can't sleep. How can I sleep when nobody will believe me? Joe, why do the innocents always suffer in this world? Catherine was innocent. Why did she have to suffer?
10: Oh, you got it all wrong, Mr. Rogers. The innocents don't suffer, but the guilty, they're the ones... Take you, for instance. Supposing you really was guilty of Jack Stewart's murder, and supposing she paid for your crime, why, you'd have two lives on your conscience this very minute, Mr. Rogers. And you'd have been suffering for those two lives ever since the night she went to...
0: Yes, you're right, Joe. You're right. It is the guilty who suffer.
10: Say, Joe, how about that fella?
2: Him?
10: He's been coming in here these 10 years now, telling the same story to anybody who listened.
2: 10 years?
10: Sure. And where do you suppose he's gone now? Another bar, most likely, to pick up a conversation with somebody else like you and live through it all over again.
2: But about what he said, do you really think he killed him?
10: Mr. Rogers? Him? Not on your life. Why, he's a prince of a guy.

0: Thank you, Danny Kaye, for a splendid performance. Mr. Kaye will return in just a moment.
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0: And now, here again is Mr. Danny Kaye.
4: Thank you very much. I feel a little better now anyway. It's been a great pleasure for me to be here on Suspense, ladies and gentlemen, and I'm especially grateful to Tony Leader for letting me play the kind of role which you and I don't usually associate with me. It was a lot of fun, if you can call being a murderer fun. 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Another gripping study in
0: Suspense.
2: Danny Kaye will shortly be seen in the Warner Brothers Technicolor production Happy Times. Tonight's Suspense play was written by Martin Stern with music composed by Lucian Morawek and conducted by Lud Gluskin. The entire production was under the direction of Anton M. Leader. In the coming weeks, Suspense will present such stars as Robert Montgomery, Fibber McGee and Molly, Ronald Coleman, Jane Wyman, and James Mason. 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

0: Stanley Smart, the brainy boss of our bustling baseball club. 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
3: I am grateful for any chance to tell my story, to explain my position in the entire horrible affair. Since the doctors finally removed the bullet from the base of my skull, I'm able to speak. For over 6 years, my body has been paralyzed, and I have had to remain silent. But now I can speak. You weigh it. You weigh all the facts about whether I did Edward Porter more harm than good. The war years had made the work of astral communicators medium. They'd made our work important and necessary. We believe it's as necessary as life itself to believe in life after death, especially during a war when people's loved ones are dying. It's important. Mediums bring courage to despair. Did you get all the newspapers?
4: Yeah, Adelaide, I got them all.
3: Read me the list.
4: Now, for the week of July 8th, the War Department announces the following members of the Army listed as dead. PFC Thomas...
3: Just those missing in action, Robert, please.
4: Oh, Adelaide, I still don't like it.
3: It doesn't make much difference if you like it.
4: Now, look, I taught you everything about this medium racket.
3: Oh, yes, you taught about tin horns blowing and faces painted with phosphorescent coloring. You taught me a series of Halloween tricks, carnival mumbo-jumbo. I made it pay, Robert. I made it a science.
4: You took them from me.
3: I didn't need them. I have insight. You don't. I know about people's superstition and desperation. I can read people's weaknesses. Did you teach me those things? You don't know anything. Not even your own weakness. You're a terrible weakness.
4: Adelaide, don't.
3: You need me, Robert. I don't need you. I did once, but not now. Not anymore. Go ahead. Go ahead, walk out. Walk out the front door.
4: Please don't talk like that. Adelaide, you know I'd never leave you.
3: Of course I do.
4: But, look, haven't we made enough? All the people we've taken so far...
3: Helped, Robert. That's why you've never been a successful medium. We haven't taken or used anyone. We've helped them.
4: Rich old dowagers who are on their last legs anyway. People with nothing but time and dough to waste.
3: People who've lost their loved ones, the bereaved and despairing. We give them hope. The widows and weeping mothers. We bring them contact with their loved ones who've died on some distant battlefield.
4: I don't know. I wish I understood you. I wish I knew what you want.
3: I want money and happiness, and they're the same.
4: Well, we've got money.
3: Not enough. Read me the list of those missing in action, Robert, and their addresses and their phone numbers, please.
4: PFC Timothy Aldington, 927 North King Avenue, Cutler 9.
3: It's not a good neighborhood.
4: Oh, Adelaide, would it be simpler to just contact the relatives of the men who are killed? Wouldn't it be easier to work them?
3: No, I told you, no. With a man missing in action, who's to say my information about how or if he died is right or wrong? Who? Not even the War Department, not even the men who are supposed to know. Continue, Roberts.
4: All right. Staff Sergeant Abe Vineman, 826 East 32nd
3: That's
4: Street.
3: That's a very poor district. People are poor.
4: I see. Corporal John Porter, 1438 Williamsburg Road, Hammer, 47...
3: Call that one, Robert. Use that phone. I'll listen in on this one.
4: All right.

0: Is this Mr. Porter?
1: Yes.
0: Corporal John Porter's...
1: Father, I'm his father. What is it?
0: This is the War Department.
1: You found him. I'd almost given up hope, but you found my son alive.
0: Your son is dead, Mr. Porter.
2: Well, all right, you can say what you like. But mostly, and I've pieced the reports together, mostly missing in action means the worst kind of death in a war. Oh, people, officials argued with me. They say that missing in action only means missing. Yes, but for how long? Edward Porter, that was his name, Edward, the father, he didn't know. And even though he was skeptical when I telephoned him, he came to my office, skeptically, but in desperation. Don't you see? He came to my office with the hope he'd find his dead son.
3: I usually never come to these things.
2: You don't believe in them, Mr. Porter.
3: I don't know. I knew once. I don't know now.
2: Well, it's difficult to know anything for certain in moments like this.
3: I've been a realist all my life.
2: Yes, well, so have I.
3: I'm a successful businessman. I've always dealt with facts. Facts and figures.
2: Well, this is real, Mr. Porter.
3: Maybe. I mean, I don't know.
2: What you really mean is you hope so. You hope it's true. You hope it's real.
3: Yes. Yes, that's it. I hope it's real.
2: That it's not a racket. Rackets are only out for money. Well, I will want money, Mr. Porter. I must live, too. But I only want your money if I've helped you. Do you understand? Only if I've made the life of the astral world, of the life beyond this one, only if I've made it bring happiness to you.
3: You're a good woman, Mrs. Winters. A good woman.
2: We shall start, Mr. Porter, with the lights on, with all things visible to you. We shall start. What could Edward Porter turn to? His friends? They all had their own problems, the same kind or different, but problems. Could he turn to his work? Didn't mean anything anymore. Or his money? He had only gathered it for his son, his only child, and that child was dead. Only I could help. And we tried for 7 days to make contact with his son. 7 days devoted exclusively to Edward Porter. I hear the faint sounds of guns firing. Yes, it's very distant. Very distant. I can't quite... Yes, a face. I cannot see the face. A voice. Yes, it's a voice.
4: It was terrible the way I died.
3: Who is it? Is it John? John, is it you?
2: A voice. You speak. We're friends.
4: I was afraid of dying. But now, here, now it is beautiful. Dying is hard. But death is beautiful.
3: Please, please, who?
4: John. I am John. It is John, Father.
3: Thank heaven.
4: Father, I must leave. Do not lose me.
3: No, John, stay. Please, stay.
4: Do not lose me.
3: Do not lose me. John. Dear son, my son. Mrs. Withers.
2: We've reached him, Mr. Porter. We've reached your son.
3: Thank you, Mrs. Winters. Thank you, thank you, thank you. Thank you.
2: Some say I should have known. Some say I made him ill, that the shock, that it affected him. But I say it would have happened anyway, because he had nothing to hold on to. Nothing. I gave him something. You may disagree with the astral science. You may, that's your right. But who else did Edward Porter any good when his son was killed in combat? Who else brought him any comfort for that horrible, horrible thing? I did. Only I. Maybe that's why he would sit for extra hours waiting, not just for a seance, for me. I had brought him happiness.
3: Mrs. Winter.
2: Come in, Mr. Porter. Oh, I've helped so many people today. So many. But that's my dedication. Anyone who needs help.
3: Maybe too many.
2: Why did you say that? Why too many? How could I possibly help too many?
3: Never mind. Let's begin.
2: You're acting unusual today, Mr. Porter. Is something wrong? I mean, is there a new problem I can help you with?
3: I said begin. No talk. Begin.
2: Oh, now, see here, Mr. Porter, I offer my services. I give freely of my services to help others. But after all, that doesn't give license to you or anyone else. Well, even you. I mean, considering the amount of sessions we've had. I know, but it doesn't even give you a right to talk like this. Did you hear me, Mr. Porter? Mr. Porter.
3: I can't stand your spending so much time with others.
2: Well, it's my work.
3: Mrs. Winters, I want all your time.
2: That's quite impossible and quite expensive.
3: I can afford it. I must be with my son more.
2: We'd be pestered all day long by other clients, Mr. Porter. They'd keep coming
3: here. I know. I realize.
2: And McBain, my assistant, he's always been with me.
3: Bring him. Both of you. Live in my home. It's a huge house. Since my wife died years ago. But you know all that. Since she died and...
2: I know.
3: Now, my son.
2: I know.
3: I need your help. You can bring my son to me. You must. You must.
2: Well, I would be failing mankind if I didn't. I would be failing my duty. Of course, Edward. Of course.

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2: And now, Autolite brings back to our Hollywood soundstage Miss Agnes Moorhead in Elliot Lewis's production of The Evil of Adelaide Winters, a dramatic report well calculated to keep you in...

0: Why should I think there was anything wrong in moving into Edward Porter's huge home? It was a beautiful new home for his son. But now his son was dead in the war, and I was bringing his son to him, making Edward Porter think the life his son had gone to was really a better life, a fuller life, a happier life. Maybe that should have been my warning. Maybe I should have known. But the money was so wonderful. The house was so beautiful. The money and house for a dead man's voice once a day. Only Robert McBain warned against it.
1: I just picked up the mail. There's a letter for you.
0: Me? A letter for me here?
1: War Department.
0: You opened it. You opened my mail.
1: It's addressed to Porter, but it's for you.
0: What was it? What did it say?
1: Yeah, read it yourself. Seems the government doesn't like mediums posing as the War Department.
0: Who could have told them about me?
1: Well, they don't mention any names.
0: But they say mediums have been contacting the parents of war casualties. I've done that. They must be me.
1: Well, what difference does it make? We've taken Porter for enough.
0: You shut up!
1: I'm warning you, Adelaide. I can see it. You can't. I can see his eyes when you walk past him. It's time to lay off, to get out.
0: Oh, no. Oh, no, Robert. You would like that. You'd like me to run, to leave all this. Well, I won't, because I'm going to marry Edward Porter.
1: Oh, you can't. You wouldn't. Oh, Adelaide, I've worked for you. I've loved you. I've hung around because I loved you.
0: And you can still hang around, Robert.
1: No. No, not now. Not now, I won't.
0: Getting brave again, Robert? This is a comfortable life, just being a dead man's voice. Going to throw it over for love? I'm not marrying for love. Why should you throw all this away for love?
1: Did he ask you to marry him?
0: Speak up, Robert. I can't hear you.
1: I said, did he ask you to marry him?
0: No, but he will.
1: Oh, you're awfully sure of yourself about everything.
0: Of course he'll ask me. Because he must hold on to me. I'm the only person who can bring his son to him every day, like a clock, like a stopwatch. Like a pistol shot.
1: Something's wrong with him. I'm warning you.
0: Yes, I can bring his son to him like a stopwatch, Robert. Even now, I say no one could have foreseen the events. I'm sure of that. As sure as I am that no one would have acted any differently than I did. As little by little, I became the most important thing, the only thing in Edward Porter's life. The only thing beside a voice he worshipped. Yes, worshipped. Could any woman refuse such adoration? Such love?
2: John sounded happy, Adelaide.
0: What? What, Edward?
2: I said he sounded happy. Happier than I've ever heard him.
0: Yes, they are happy in that other world.
2: How wonderful to feel happy again. To feel hopeful.
0: Yes, to share your life with someone, yes.
2: To share it with you.
0: Edward.
2: John didn't say much today. That isn't like him. He's always talkative. I wonder if I've been saying the right things to him, Adelaide.
0: You speak of him as if he's like us.
2: Isn't he?
0: Well, of course, we're all one spirit. Of course he's like us. But we have a life on this world to live before the other one. We have so much to live for.
2: Can it compare to the other world beyond the grave?
0: Why, no, but we must wait our time. We cannot ignore this life. We are in it. We must live as best we can.
2: I don't know if I ever could without John. This was built for my son.
0: But you haven't lost him. Through me, you regained John.
2: That's why all this is yours, Adelaide.
0: Well, I'm only a kind of employee.
2: Don't say that, Dawn.
0: I'm paid a salary.
2: You're not an employee.
0: Well, am I more?
2: Like a member of the family.
0: Like, but not actually. There's a great difference between like and actually.
2: You're the family. You and John and I.
0: You and I. John is a spirit now.
2: You and John and I, one family, one unit again.
0: I'm not your wife. You speak like I'm your wife. I'm not, Edward. Not at all.
2: You will be my wife. My dear, my wonderful wife.
0: Edward. Kind, sweet Edward. My husband, Edward.
2: I sense something odd here, now, with us.
0: No, Edward, no, darling.
2: Like we were with John for the first time. As if we were with John.
0: No, Edward, it's not
2: like that. Like he wanted us to share our happiness with him. Like he wanted us to be with him.
0: I was terrified. I'd never seen it before, a reaction like his. Well, once, a woman, she just disappeared one day. She'd lost her husband and two children in an automobile accident, and I calmed her down in seances, talking to her dead family, making them seem real. Then one day she just disappeared and left a note. She said she was going to join them.
1: He's sick. He's dangerous, Adelaide.
0: You're trying to intimidate me.
1: He doesn't know what's real or not.
0: You're jealous again.
1: I'm trying to tell you how dangerous it is.
0: How dangerous, Robert?
1: I don't know exactly.
0: Will he turn me over to the police?
1: There's more. Something more.
0: Will he demand his money back? The money he's paid me?
1: Oh, I don't know.
0: The money means nothing to him.
1: He's losing his reason. His...
0: What? What? How? Don't generalize. Be specific.
1: If you're as smart as you say you are, you ought to run.
0: Not until I have all of this.
1: You can walk out that front door. Now, with me.
0: I have to stay and get what I've worked for. It's mine.
1: You're scared.
0: I won't leave. Not for anything. Not until I'm married to him.
1: You're really frightened. You're just putting on an act.
0: Nothing can make me leave. Nothing. Nothing, nothing.
1: Oh, you know I'm right. Please, please, Adelaide. You know.
0: You're a coward. You're a coward.
1: Adelaide.
0: Coward. I should have listened to Robert's warning. I should have. But how could I take the advice of a man I didn't respect? How? I couldn't even accept Robert's advice when Edward Porter canceled the seances for one entire day. Even though he was with me every minute of those 24 hours. Even when he sat in a chair in my room while I slept. Not speaking, just watching. Always watching. Even then, I couldn't admit Robert was right. I had to be right. I had always been right. Even though I barely slept, I was afraid to sleep. So terribly afraid. Even then, I couldn't admit Robert was right. That Edward Porter was past my control.
2: Adelaide. Adelaide.
0: I'm not asleep, Edward.
2: I thought you were. I've been watching you for hours.
0: And I've been watching you too, Edward. I couldn't sleep. So very strange.
2: Have I?
0: Like you didn't trust me.
2: Oh, but I do, my dear Adelaide. I trust you more than I've ever trusted any human being I've known.
0: Well, what's wrong? What's bothering you?
2: How much does this mean to you?
0: Our marriage?
2: This house.
0: Nothing without you, Edward.
2: And my money?
0: Only something to share with you.
2: Nothing more?
0: Nothing. You're my life.
2: And you're mine. You and John. Both of you.
0: Why do you keep saying that?
2: What?
0: About John. John is dead, Edward. He's waiting, but he's not with us. Not really.
2: What does John mean to you?
0: A son. Your son and mine.
2: You love him as I love him?
0: I told you that. Edward.
2: Why do we have to wait?
0: Edward, I don't understand.
2: Why must we keep him waiting?
0: Be serious.
2: You said this world, this material world, meant nothing without me.
0: No, Edward. No, this is our world. This is the one we live in.
2: What is there to wait for? This is a place of evil and sin and corruption. You've said so. You've shown me that.
0: Edward! Edward, that gun! Put it away!
2: You've shown me the beautiful world that lies beyond the grave.
0: It was exaggerated. I mean, under strain and upset, things get distorted. We see what we want to. Don't you understand? It's not perfect beyond. It isn't.
2: Don't say that. You taught me faith. Don't lose faith now. Don't be afraid of leaving this world.
0: Well, it's the only world. The only one. There's no astral world beyond. None. It was a lie. I only wanted money and position. Oh, believe me,
3: Only money and position, and the rest was a lie.
2: John's voice, a lie? John's voice? Edward. My own son's voice? I know his voice. In a crowd, in eternity, I know his voice.
3: I'll show you. I'll show you it was a lie. Robert McVane, he's in his room. Come on. Come to his room, Edward.
2: Come back here, Adelaide.
3: It's a lie. It's a lie. Robert, he'll tell you. There's no life beyond. Robert, tell him that you... Robert! Robert, where are you? Oh, no. Oh, no. The coward. The coward. He left. It was a lie. It was a lie. There's no life beyond. There's no life beyond.
2: Don't be afraid.
3: Stop, Edward. Stop. You're insane.

0: John?
1: Six years it's been. Just lying here, not able to talk, to tell my side of it. But now it's out. Now you know. You judge whether I did harm.

0: 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Tonight's star, Miss Agnes Moorhead. And here she is again, First Lady of Suspense, Miss Moorhead.
1: Thank you, Harlow. First Lady of Suspense is a title I'll always cherish.
0: Agnes, I believe this was your 20th appearance as Star of Suspense.
1: I guess you're right, Harlow. Right with Autolite. 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
0: 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So remember, from bumper to tail light, you're always right with Autolite. Next week on Suspense, our star will be Mr. Charles Lawton in another story based on actual events concerning a man historically famous as the most notorious poisoner who ever lived. A dramatic report we call Neil Cream, Doctor of Poison. In weeks to come, we shall also present Mr. Tony Curtis and Miss Jean Crane, all on Suspense. Suspense is produced and directed by Elliot Lewis, with music composed by Lucian Morlick and conducted by Lud Gluskin. The Evil of Adelaide Winters was written for Suspense by Arthur Ross. In tonight's story, Herb Butterfield was heard as Porter and Joseph Kearns as McBain.
2: Agnes Moorhead may be seen in the fall tour of the first drama quartet presentation of the dream sequence of Man and Superman.
0: And remember, next week on Suspense, Mr. Charles Lawton, in another story based on actual events, a dramatic report we call Neil Cream, Doctor of Poison.
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0: Tonight, Suspense brings you Mr. Kirk Douglas as star. But first, may we remind you that...
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0: In The Story of Markham's Death, a suspense play produced, edited, and directed for Shenley by William Spear.
3: You say Phil Martin's run dry?
4: Well, I didn't make it up. My wife got it from Ann.
5: Hasn't written a word in 6 months.
6: Yes, and I got it from Peterson, his publisher. They've dropped him from their spring list. Well, bye-bye, Dean of American Mystery Writers. I'm glad to see him go.
3: Phil Martin. I thought that guy'd write from the grave. I don't understand it.
4: I guess it happens to the best of us. Hope he saved his money, but I suspect he hasn't.
3: Phil Martin run dry. I don't get it. I don't get it.
7: No, I didn't get it either. Unless you border on that fringe of abnormality which marks you as a writer, you can't possibly understand the complete futility you feel when your talent is suddenly turned off like a waterspout. I spent as much time staring at the blank paper in my typewriter as I ordinarily spent in writing an entire novel. Oh, Anne could sympathize with me because she loved me. But I didn't need Anne's stupid sympathy.
8: Phil, darling, I'm sure it's only temporary.
7: Temporary? Anne, I can't even write a decent 10-word telegram. And it's no use, Anne. I'm afraid I'm through.
8: Oh, no, you can't be. Not anyone as great as you. Phil, maybe you've done too much. Darling, maybe you'll rest. Why don't you rest for a few months?
7: I've been resting.
8: Well, I mean, get away.
7: Yes, that's my last chance, dear. I'm going to do just that. I'm going abroad.
8: Abroad? Oh, honey, when are we going?
7: We aren't going. I am.
8: Phil, is this a way of letting... I mean, you...
7: Oh, don't worry, dear. I'm not running out on you. I'll just be gone for a few months.
8: Oh, well, just a few months.
7: Yes, alone. Anne, I told you when I first met you, I'm a complex person. I'm difficult to understand.
8: Yes, dear, I know that. But I thought I understood you.
7: Well, you can't. Nobody can.
8: But I love you, Phil.
7: And I love you, Anne, but that doesn't change matters. I'm going to England for a few months by myself. You don't have a thing to worry about. You keep your apartment and wait for me. The rent's paid through the first of the year. I'll be back before that. Anne Fleming was the beautiful, not overly intelligent type of girl I've associated with since my divorce. Her only family was a half-brother, a petty hoodlum whose habit of always wearing gloves won him the imposing nickname of Kid Gloves. That hadn't helped when he ran his car into a storefront, killing two people just a block from where he'd held up a tavern. Kid Gloves had gone to jail 3 months before I met Anne to serve 40 years for manslaughter and robbery. A very corny plot, the whole thing, including Anne. As I roamed around London, I thought maybe a visit in this city of great mystery tradition would be my answer. And it was. The second day, while wandering around aimlessly in the bombed-out and still unrepaired section of Bloomsbury, I stumbled onto my last inspiration quite by accident. Oh, say, when was all this hit?
9: Oh, right at the start of the war, sir.
7: Oh, then this isn't V-bomb damage.
10: Lord, no, Governor. As a matter of fact, the old house across the street had it the first night Jerry come over.
7: Uh-huh.
10: I'd almost say it was the first house to be hit in the war.
7: Oh, well, did it take only one bomb to level it like that?
10: Well, how many do you think it takes? They've cleaned it up a bit now. Old house, that, too. Built back in 1750.
7: Really?
10: Yeah, pretty well known. Lots of Yanks made their digs there, before the war, that is. A Yankee writer stayed there once when he was here. What was his name, Ducky?
9: Oh, E.P. Rowe. No, Poe.
7: Poe? Say, you don't mean Edgar Allan Poe, do you?
9: That's him.
7: What? Edgar Allan Poe once stayed in that house?
9: That's right. American writer. Acquaintance of yours?
7: Well, hardly a contemporary.
9: What?
7: Oh, nothing.
9: My little Halbert was playing in the rubble there Tuesday last and dug out a box of junk. Maybe some of it was Mr. Poe's. Like to see it?
7: Why, yes, certainly. Well, it's vaguely possible. I looked through the battered steel box. The woman provided me with a cup of tea as I spread the contents out in front of me. It was thrilling somehow to think that these dusty things perhaps had once belonged to the man who had invented the detective story more than 100 years ago. As she went out and I replaced the trinkets, I snagged the faded, musty gray satin lining of the box and accidentally tore it. Trying to get it back together, I only ripped it further. I put my hand under the lining to straighten it, and something fell out. It was a waterproof packet containing 3 yellowed sheets of paper written in a small, fine hand. At the bottom of the third page was the name Edgar Allan Poe. I slipped the packet into my pocket and returned the box.
9: Find anything?
7: No. Just as you said, a lot of worthless trinkets. By the way, I ripped the lining as I was putting everything back.
9: Oh, that's all right.
7: Oh, no, I'd like to give you something for your trouble and for my clumsy damage. Here. And thank you so much.
9: £5? Oh, I say, £5. But the old thing probably ain't worth a threepenny bit.
7: Well, your time, your trouble, and your courtesy are, though. Thank you very much.
9: But £5? Oh, I say.
7: £5 for an original Edgar Allan Poe manuscript. It was a short story written by Poe during his brief stay in England many years before his rise and subsequent fall. As I read and reread the manuscript, I realized that it was an experiment in a completely new mystery technique. Here, in effect, was what Poulte had never discovered in his thesis on the existence of only 32 basic dramatic situations. Suddenly, I realized I was the only one who knew this story, and that I could put it to better use than as a museum piece. Why, here indeed was the 33rd situation. Why, in my hands it could blossom forth as a novel, a film, a radio play. I was about to be reborn, and literary immortality was at my fingertips. I began writing in London and all the way back home. It took me 6 months to complete my work, and then, with everything finished, I burned the original Poe composition and sent the novel off to the publisher. Then I called Anne.
11: Big success, darling.
7: Big success? Well, I've never been as confident of anything in my life.
11: Oh, that's wonderful. They said you were through.
7: I told you. A rest was all I needed. A change of scenery.
11: I'm proud of you, Phil. I'm so proud.
7: I'm glad.
11: Maybe now you... Now, Phil, maybe you'll think differently about things.
7: I'm so glad.
11: Phil, you aren't even listening to me.
7: Huh? I'm sorry, dear. look, Anne. I'm going to be pretty busy for the next few weeks. Now, I won't be able to see you very often.
11: I should think you'd have time now that the...
7: Well, I haven't, but we'll see.
11: You have a date tonight.
7: Well, I'm going to the Mystery Writers Banquet tonight.
11: And tomorrow?
7: Well, okay, but I'll come over for you at 8:00, and for once, will you try to be ready on time? Every year on the anniversary of Edgar Allan Poe's birth, the Mystery Writers of America hold a banquet, similar to the Academy Award banquet. Instead of awarding Oscars, they give Edgars for the outstanding works of the year. All of a sudden, everybody was looking at me.
12: Now I have a special Edgar to give. This special award goes to the first writer to discover a new and startling different approach to the mystery story since the death of our patron saint, the great Edgar Allan Poe himself. Philip Martin, for your novel, Markham's Death.
7: Yes, a special. Special Edgar for an idea plagiarized from Edgar Allan Poe. The end had justified the means, and I knew that the original manuscript was now only ashes. I was the only one who had ever seen it. I was completely happy and enjoying my victory after the banquet in the quiet of my own home.
13: Mr. Martin?
7: Yes, speaking.
13: This is Dr. Selgrove.
7: Dr. Selgrove?
13: Yes, I'm head of the Academy of American Letters. I want to congratulate you, Mr. Martin. I was at the banquet tonight.
7: Oh, well, thank you, sir.
13: Well, yes, indeed. I've been collecting data on Edward Allan Poe all my life. Your work was in the finest traditions of Poe.
7: Well, that is the supreme compliment, Doctor.
13: Mr. Martin, what did you find behind the lining in that steel box in London?
7: What?
13: It was you, wasn't it?
7: Well, I don't know what you're talking about.
13: Yes, in the truest Poe tradition. So much so that I have reason to believe your idea was once Poe's.
7: Now, look, Doctor, I hope you haven't spread this misinformation around. Why, you're wrong, of course, but, well, even the faintest suggestion could do me irreparable harm.
13: If you mean, have I been discreet, sir, I have, until now.
7: Well, look, how do you want me to disprove this ridiculous accusation?
13: I'm at the Academy every day. I'll be there tomorrow night until 9:30. The doors close at 8, but I'll wait for you.
7: That will be fine, Doctor. I'll be there around 9. And as I set the receiver back on the hook, I wondered just how much he actually knew and what I would have to do to silence him.
0: For Suspense, Roma Wines are bringing you Mr. Kirk Douglas in the story of Markham's death. 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
0: And now, Roma Wines bring back to our Hollywood soundstage Kirk Douglas as Philip Martin in the story of Markham's death. A play well calculated to keep you in suspense.
7: The hands of the clock on the wall seemed drugged. They moved so slowly that day. My appointment with Dr. Selgrove was for 9 p.m. I was to be at Ann's at 8. I figured about 20 minutes would wipe that slate clean.
8: Honey, I'll be ready in a minute.
7: I said I'd be here at 8.
8: Oh, dear. Isn't 8 already, is it?
7: Yes, it's after 8.
8: Oh, I thought it was only about 7:30. I'll hurry.
7: Well, there's no reason.
8: Are we going out?
7: No, Anne, we're not going out. As a matter of fact, we're never going out again.
8: What?
7: I'm sorry, Anne. This is the last time we'll see each other.
8: But Phil, I've told everyone...
7: Well, what have you told everyone?
8: That we were going to be married.
7: Well, you shouldn't have. Did I ever say I'd marry you? No, I was married once, and it doesn't work for me.
8: This would be different.
7: Oh, would it? I don't think so. You see, Anne, you're taking up too much of my time.
8: But I wouldn't get in the way, Phil. You know
7: you're
8: that.
7: You're also taking up too much of my thoughts. Well, I probably hit that bad slump a few months ago because of you.
8: Phil.
7: Oh, it wasn't your fault. It was mine, for not realizing it.
8: Phil, you really mean this.
7: Oh, now look.
8: What about me? What about me? What am I going to do?
7: You'll get over it. Here, this should help.
8: What's that?
7: Take it. Just what you like. A roll of nice, clean, new $50 bills. Feel better now?
8: You think you can buy everything with money, don't you? Well, you can't. And stop drumming with that letter opener.
7: Oh, sorry, I didn't realize. Well, that takes care of everything, doesn't it? We're still friends?
8: No. No, we'll never be friends. Phil Martin, you're rotten. You're rotten and you're conceited and you're everything I've ever... I hate you.
7: I said I don't like scenes. Goodbye, Anne.
8: Get out of here. Get out!
7: As I left her apartment, I paused to look at my watch. It was 8:30. I noticed a man fade back into the darkness of a doorway, but outside of the fact that he looked vaguely familiar, I thought nothing more of it. I felt as though a weight had been lifted from my shoulders, at least from one shoulder, and I was on my way to lift the weight from the other one. The Academy of American Letters was just a short distance from Anne's apartment.
14: Mr. Martin?
7: Yes. I take it you're Dr. Selgrove.
14: That's right. Sit down, Mr. Martin.
7: I'll stand, thank you. You were at the banquet last night. I remember seeing you.
14: And when I saw you, I knew my search was over. You fit the description just like the missing piece in a jigsaw puzzle. I knew you were the man Mrs. Carruthers described.
7: Well, who is Mrs. Carruthers?
14: The woman who gave you the steel box. The box which must have contained the Edgar Allan Poe manuscript you so skillfully rewrote.
7: Preposterous.
14: You deny that you were in London?
7: Well, no, but...
14: Or that you found the box and examined it?
7: Well no, but
14: Mr. Martin, a poverty-stricken woman like Mrs. Carruthers couldn't forget a man who gave her £5. She could forget seeing him slip a packet into his pocket. That is, until someone came along and gave her £10 to refresh her memory.
7: For £10, she probably dreamed up the whole story. Look, you say you know something of Poe. Then you know that the time he spent in London was long before his prominence as an author. Why, for all we know, he didn't write a line during his entire stay there.
14: Mr. Martin, I've devoted my life to gathering information about Edgar Allan Poe. It's my hobby as well as my job. I've been looking for one missing manuscript for a long time. A manuscript whose existence I learned of by chance.
7: What are you talking about?
14: This letter which Edgar Allan Poe wrote to a cousin in Boston during his London visit. Fine piece, isn't it?
7: Well, what about it?
14: Well, let me read it to you. He says, "My new theory for a tale of murder is a form of induction as opposed to deduction. I refer to it as Markhamism after the title character. My first draft manuscript is stored behind a satin curtain built of steel to age and mellow until such a time as I may produce it without being turned mad."
7: I see.
14: Dear me, you were overconfident, Martin, calling your novel Markham's Death. Not only didn't you change the process, you didn't even alter the name.
7: And if I should admit to all this, what would be your price?
14: Now, Mr. Martin, money's of no consequence. I'm a student, a collector of American letters. All I want from you is the manuscript.
7: Impossible.
14: In return for my everlasting silence. Possessing the manuscript is payment enough. I have no desire to ruin you. Unless, of course, it should become necessary for me to do so.
7: How would I know you wouldn't show it?
14: Certainly you don't question my word.
7: The manuscript has been destroyed.
14: Don't expect me to believe that.
7: It's the truth. I burned it.
14: Well, if you want to be difficult, I won't agree with you, Mr. Martin. Pity you won't cooperate. I'll just put this letter back in the safe, and then tomorrow we'll see.
7: Panic fled with the return of cold logic. Dr. Selgrove was unquestionably dead. I had to act quickly because speed was essential. I knew that from what I myself had often written. I took the letter and pocketed it, to be burned later in the privacy of my own home. There would be no suspicious ashes for the police to sift. The bookend was the only thing I touched. I carefully filled the wash basin with hot water and dropped the bookend into it, smearing and obliterating any fingerprints. Now, I had to work backwards. The average murderer establishes his alibi first. But in my case, I had to establish it behind me and cover my time. Most people are careless about exact times and can be off many minutes, especially in their recollection. Have you ever looked at your watch, then had someone ask you the time only to find that you had to look again? Yes, Anne would work as my alibi. I couldn't confide in her, but she was careless about time. But what of the man I'd seen in her hall at 8:30? Suddenly, I knew. It was Anne's brother, Kid Gloves Fleming. Now that I thought about it, I knew I recognized him from his pictures. He'd obviously escaped from prison and had gone to Anne for help. Yes, Anne would be more than happy to say I'd been with her until 8:45. Unobserved, I hurried back to her apartment house. In front of the building, I hailed a passing taxi and entered at precisely 9:05.
15: Where to, mister?
7: The Milford Club on 59th. Not many taxis in this neighborhood, are there?
15: Were you waiting long?
7: 10 or 15 minutes. I wanted to be at the club by 9. Oh, it's almost that now.
15: Is that all? I thought it was later. Oh, well, I'll get you there fast.
7: Oh, that's all right. There's no hurry.
16: Evening, Mr. Martin.
7: Oh, good evening, Henry. Well, not many coats being checked tonight, are there?
16: No, sir. But look at all those hats.
7: Let me see. Seems as though I've misplaced my watch. Oh. Have you the time, Henry?
16: Why, sure. It's 20 minutes after 9.
7: Oh, thanks. Well, I seem to be losing everything tonight.
16: Oh, what's wrong?
7: Well, I've dropped my notebook. Oh, I must have dropped it in that taxi.
16: Was it important?
7: Well, just to me. I had some personal notes in there. Oh, look, I wonder, Henry, if you'd call the cab company for me and ask if it's turned in.
16: Sure.
7: Thanks. My name and address are engraved in the cover. As a matter of fact, I even recall the name of the driver.
16: Good.
7: It struck me as unusual. It was Alonzo P. Alonzo.
16: I'll take care of it for you.
7: Thanks. Oh, and you might add that I'll post a $25 reward. Then I went down to see Lieutenant John Kirkland of Homicide. We'd been classmates, and I'd spent many an evening at headquarters discussing our favorite subject, crime.
17: Well, well, well. Hello, hello, Phil.
7: Hiya, Johnny. Anything on the docket?
17: Just routine.
7: Mind if I sit in? I want to get my mind off Anne.
17: Anne? Well, what's the matter?
7: Oh, you know, Johnny, the usual. I wrote Finney to our little romance, and, well, she wasn't too happy about it.
17: Still a dog with the women, eh, kid? Say, this is a coincidence. Remember that wild kid brother of Anne's?
7: His kid brother? Oh, you mean the one they call Kid Glove? Mm-hmm. Well, I remember reading about him. Why?
17: Well, he broke out of jail late this afternoon.
7: Uh-oh. Say, Anne'll certainly be worried.
17: Well, she won't have to worry anymore.
7: What?
17: Yeah, they caught him down at the railroad station trying to get out of town.
7: What? Are they bringing him in?
17: Yeah. Stiff.
7: Oh.
17: Yeah, the poor fool decided to shoot it out, and he picked a crack shot like O'Malley to draw on.
7: Well, is O'Malley all right?
17: Oh, sure, O'Malley's always all right. But the kid's dead.
7: Oh.
17: This is going to be tough on Anne. Even though they didn't get along, he's still her brother.
7: Well, she'll get over it. I guess it's better this way.
17: That's a funny thing, though. He was still wearing those kid gloves, and he had a roll of new $50 bills that would choke a horse.
7: Now I understood. Anne's brother had visited her just after I left, and she'd given him the money. Well, I was completely relaxed now. The only person who could possibly spoil my perfect story was dead.
17: Oh, pardon me, Phil, please.
7: Sure.
17: Hello. This is Kirkland speaking. Oh? When? I see. Who? Philip Martin.
7: Huh?
17: Why, he's right here. I said he's right here.
7: Oh, is it for me?
17: Just a second, Phil, please. Yeah. Okay. Let me know. I'll send him right out.
7: Hey, what's up, Johnny? I thought that call was for me.
17: No, it wasn't for you, Phil. It was about you.
7: About me?
17: Yeah. Where were you this evening?
7: I told you. I had dinner, went over to see Anne, and then met you.
17: Well, weren't you anyplace else, sir? Are you sure?
7: Of course I'm sure. Say, Johnny, what is this, the third degree?
17: Do you remember what time you left Anne's?
7: Well, I must have left about 8:45. Yes, I'm sure of that. It was just about 9 when I caught my cab.
17: Was anyone with you?
7: At Anne's? No, we were alone.
17: Couldn't you be mistaken? Couldn't you have been someplace else, maybe at 8:15 or 8:30?
7: No!
6: Why, Phil, why do you play right into my hands? Why do you make it impossible for me to help you?
18: What are you talking about?
6: Murder, Phil. I'm arresting you for murder.
7: In a few hours, I'm going to be executed for the murder of Dr. Selgrove. But the police don't know that yet. You see, although I'm innocent of the crime I'm scheduled to die for, I'm powerless to save myself. Yes, I backed out of my own crime successfully. Only I set myself squarely in the middle of a worse one. The only way I can save myself is by telling that I was busy killing Dr. Selgrove at the time I'm supposed to have killed Anne Fleming. I know that Anne was killed by her brother, but there's no way of proving it. The letter opener he plunged into her chest still had my fingerprints, slightly smeared by his kid gloves. Robbery was ruled out because nothing was disturbed. Snooping neighbors had heard Anne and me quarrel and had heard her scream around 9:15. They suspected that I had hit her and nothing more. But it placed the time exactly. Exactly as I had placed myself in her company during that time. Well, I see where they dug up another original, hitherto unknown manuscript by Edgar Allan Poe.

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0: Kirk Douglas may soon be seen in the Hal Wallace production, I Walk Alone. Tonight's suspense play was written by Bob Platt. Next Thursday, same time, you will hear Richard Ney as star of Suspense. Produced and directed by William Spear for the Roma Wine Company of Fresno, California. In the coming weeks, Suspense will present such stars as Louis Jourdan, June Havoc, Dennis O'Keefe, Marsha Hunt, and others. 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

0: This is the Man in Black, here again to introduce Columbia's program, Suspense. Our star tonight is Peter Lorre, playing the part of the Hungarian Count Stefan Kahare, a gentleman of sinister aspect. The story is by John Dixon Carr, who calls it The Devil's Saint. If you have been with us on these Tuesday nights, you will know that suspense is compounded in mystery and suspicion and dangerous adventure. In this series are tales calculated to intrigue you, to stir your nerves, to offer you a precarious situation, and then withhold the solution till the last possible moment. And so, it is with The Devil's Saint and Mr. Peter Lorre's performance we again hope to keep you in suspense. The Devil's Saint. Paris, 15 years ago. Paris as it used to be, when lights twinkled from the old Trocadero to the hill of Sacré-Cœur, when taxicabs honked and the beat of tango swayed, and Chinese lanterns gleamed above the lake in the Bois, when, in short, you and I were young. Come then to the President's Ball at the Opera, St. Catherine's Day, 1927. A fancy dress ball at the opera, filling these marble halls with a multitude of masks and a multitude of dreams. The mosaic decorations are no less bright than the colors that weave here. Harlequins and Columbine, Cleopatra and Musketeers. In the great marble foyer, remember it? They have set out little tables and lines of palms behind which you may sit screened. Look at one such table. A young man wearing the scarlet and gold uniform of an English Guards officer in Wellington's day. A dark-haired young girl in the costume of a Bacchante. And as we approach...
1: Ned, don't, please, you mustn't.
2: Well, why not? You really don't mind, do you?
1: No, of course I don't mind, only you mustn't. Oh, Ned.
2: Look here, Alona, we've got to settle this thing. You have enjoyed being here tonight, haven't you?
1: Ned, I've loved it. After being cooped up at my uncle's place in the country, it's like heaven.
2: All right. When I take you back to the hotel, I'm going to face this uncle of yours tonight.
1: No. No, please don't.
2: I'm going to say that you and I intend to get married, and that's that.
1: I can't marry you, Ned. I've told you that.
2: But why not? Just give me one good reason.
1: Because I can't. My uncle, he would never allow it. Never.
2: And that seems to you a good reason enough?
1: Yes, Ned.
2: This uncle of yours, what's his name?
1: Count Stefan Kohari.
2: He's a Hungarian, I think you said.
1: Yes, so am I. My mother was an American.
2: What's he like, actually?
1: Oh, he's a little eccentric. Hmm? Oh, please don't misunderstand. He's a great scholar and a historian, only he's a little strange. Ned.
2: What is it?
1: There he is now.
2: Your uncle?
1: Yes, that elegant man in plain evening clothes with the Order of the Golden Fleece across his chest.
2: Oh, I see him. Oh, he looks as black as a thundercloud.
1: He's throwing those two dressed as devils aside as though they didn't exist. Give me my mask quick before he sees us.
2: No, Alona.
1: Why not?
2: We'd better face this out now. Sit still.
3: Good evening, Alona.
1: Good evening, Uncle Stefan. Uncle, may I present Edward Whiteford?
2: How do you do, sir?
3: How do you do? Ilona, do you think that costume is quite the thing to wear in public?
1: Why not?
3: Well, an older generation might call it immodest. It looks like...
1: Like what?
3: Nothing. Will you go and get your cloak or your domino or whatever you wore here?
1: Uncle, please don't make me go home so soon. It's hardly 11 o'clock.
3: I was not asking you to go home, my dear. I was merely asking you to put on a wrap.
1: All right, I'll get it. You stay and talk to Ned.
3: I shall be delighted.
2: Will you sit down, sir?
3: Thank you. You seem to have quite a gathering at this table.
2: Oh, yes. Some friends of mine from the embassy. They're upstairs dancing now.
3: Well, look, glasses, glasses, and still more glasses. You know, I was quite an adept once at musical glasses. Have you ever tried it, young man? Well, it's very easy. You take a spoon like this, you see, and... Like it?
2: Well, forgive me, sir, but there's something I'd like to ask you.
3: Yes?
2: Oh, I don't know exactly how to say this, so I'd better say it in the shortest way. I want to marry your niece. Well, look out, sir. You smashed one of the glasses.
3: A few francs will pay for that. But there are other things of higher value, at least to me.
2: Oh, maybe I ought to mention first that my full name is Lord Edward Whiteford. My father's the Earl of Grey.
3: Indeed.
2: Why, I only mention that to show we're, well, respectable enough. Well, the British ambassador will vouch for me, sir, if you'd like to ring him up.
3: And perhaps I ought to mention that I've always kept Ilona carefully guarded from the world.
2: Almost too carefully guarded, don't you see?
3: That, Lord Edward, depends on my reasons.
2: Sorry, sir.
3: You have known Ilona about how long?
2: 4 days.
3: 4 days. You wouldn't even choose a business partner in 4 days. Yet to want to marry my Ilona after 4 days.
2: But we know our own mind, sir.
3: You do, huh? Then you know more than the wisest men in this world. However, as one whose dearest wish is Ilona's happiness,
2: I hope it is, Count Kohari.
3: Do you doubt what I say?
2: Oh, no, sir.
3: Well, I will make you a proposition. I own an estate in Touraine, not far from Paris, a little chateau, a few hundred acres, fishing, very good stable of horses.
2: I know, Ilona told me.
3: Oh, she did. Well, then here is my suggestion. Why not come down and visit us for a week or two?
2: Oh, that's very decent of you, sir.
3: Oh, not at all, not at all. And if at the end of that time you're not cured of this infatuation...
2: Then... Oh, it's not an infatuation, I swear it's not.
3: No? Well, if at the end of that time you're not cured permanently of this feeling, you may take Ilona. And with my blessing. That's fair, isn't it?
2: Oh, it's more than fair, Uncle Harry. I don't know how to thank you.
3: Oh, well, please, don't even try. And at least I can promise you a very interesting experience. You see, at the Chateau d'Azay, there is one certain bedroom, we call it the tapestry room.
2: Yes?
3: Well, I assure you, it'll be very interesting for you to sleep in that room.
2: Why? Is it haunted or something?
3: Oh, no. No, not haunted. Well, now, if you don't mind, I shall say goodnight, and I hope I can trust you to bring Ilona safely to the hotel. Au revoir. Look over there.
2: What is it, sir?
3: Just look. Streams of our fellow guests pouring down the main staircase. Shapes of nightmare. Shapes of delirium. Insane dead masks. Only the eyes move. Wouldn't we be terrified, perhaps, if he would look behind those gargoyle faces?
2: Oh, no, I don't think so. They're only ordinary people like ourselves.
3: That sure is where you make your mistake. Well, I shall expect you for the weekend, and encore une fois, au revoir.
1: Ned!
2: It's all right, Ilona. You can come out from behind those palms.
1: What was he saying? I couldn't hear.
2: Ilona, it couldn't be better. Well, he's a very decent old boy, actually. And he's invited me to the Chateau d'Azay.
1: Did he say anything about the tapestry room?
2: Yes. He invited me to sleep there.
1: And you said?
2: I said I would, naturally.
1: You mustn't do it, Ned. I won't let you do it.
2: Why the devil not?
1: Because everybody who sleeps in that room dies.
2: Dies? Are you serious?
1: Oh, Ned, please don't do it.
2: Oh, nonsense. There are a lot of superstitions about every old house.
1: This isn't a superstition, Ned. It happened once when I was a little girl. A man insisted on sleeping there. They found him dead in the morning.
2: So? How did he die?
1: They don't know. There wasn't a mark on his body. He wasn't shot or stabbed or strangled or poisoned or hurt in any way. He was just dead.
0: Nights later, in the province of France, now known as Indre-et-Loire, but once called Touraine, the ancient land beloved of Rabelais and Balzac. But now, as the wind moans down the valleys, and rain flickers across the apple trees, and thunder stirs in those haunted hills, it can bring little comfort to a young man driven in an ancient carriage from the railway station along snake-like roads. To what? Destination. Ahead, a lift of lightning shows the gray walls and conical slate-roofed towers of a chateau set some distance back from the road. Lights shine from its narrow windows, dimly seen through the rain as...
2: Driver! Coachman!
4: Oui, monsieur.
2: Is that the Chateau d'Azay up ahead?
4: Oui, monsieur. I will take you to the very door if...
2: If what? Why do you cross yourself?
4: If I am permitted.
2: What should stop you?
4: Only fear, monsieur. And I am not much afraid.
2: Listen. What was that?
4: Only the dogs, monsieur. They keep many dogs, large dogs, at the Chateau d'Azay. Well, here we are. Bonsoir, monsieur. And if I may be permitted a word of advice.
2: Well?
4: Beware of the tapestry room.
2: There isn't a bell on this door. There might at least be a knocker. Ah, got it.
5: Et alors, monsieur, vous cherchez?
2: Je cherche le Chateau d'Azay, et je...
5: Perhaps it would be better if monsieur spoke English, yes? You are Lord Edward Whiteford.
2: Yes.
5: Monsieur is expected. Please to enter. Monsieur's at and call.
2: Thank God.
1: Ned.
2: Hello, Ilona. Oh,
5: I brought the ma petite for the uncle.
1: Oh, you'd better not kiss me, Ned. Madame Flay says to look out for my uncle. Madame Flay is our housekeeper.
2: Oh. Well, where's your uncle now?
1: In the drawing room. He's playing the piano. Come along.
2: Ilona, is anything wrong?
1: Oh, everything's wrong. Two of my dogs were in horrible pain this afternoon. Dr. Solomon had to put them out with chloroform.
2: You don't think that...
1: I hope nobody's practicing, that's all. Well, here we are.
2: Oh, nice tiger skins on the floor. I say, who's the little old man with the gray beard sitting over there by the fire?
1: That's Dr. Solomon.
2: Oh, hasn't he funny-looking eyes?
1: He watches and watches and watches. He's an old friend of the family.
2: Shh. Come along, let's get this over with.
3: Ah, Lord Edward. Well, I see my niece has anticipated me. Welcome to the Chateau d'Azay.
2: Thank you, Count Harry.
3: Oh, you must be very wet after your long drive. Go up to the fire and warm yourself. Madame Flay.
5: Yes, monsieur?
3: Please tell Antoine to take our guest's luggage up to the tapestry room.
5: The tapestry room, monsieur?
3: That is what I said, Madame Flay.
5: Yes, monsieur.
3: An odd coincidence, Lord Edward. Dr. Solomon and I were just discussing the fate of the last person who slept in a tapestry room.
4: This is not good, my friend. This is against my advice.
6: It's against his advice.
3: Here, Dr. Solomon croaked.
4: This is not good, I tell you. It is the wrong season of the moon.
6: The wrong moon.
3: But there is no moon tonight. It's raining cats and dogs.
1: Don't talk about dogs.
4: Nevertheless, it is the wrong season of the moon. I say no more.
2: Cheerful blighter, that doctor.
1: Don't do it, Ned. I won't be responsible if they make you do it.
2: But look here, Count Kohari. What did happen to the last bloke who slept in the tapestry
3: room?
2: You
3: mustn't call him a bloke, sir. He was a very saintly gentleman. The Bishop of Tours. That was some time ago when Ilona was only 15 years old, but surely she must remember it.
1: I remember it.
3: The church, said our bishop, has no use for superstitions. Well, he insisted on sleeping there. I made it as comfortable for him as possible, but he was found dead next morning, with a crucifix still in his hand.
2: Was it poison?
4: There was no poison, monsieur.
6: No.
3: Here, Dr. Solomon.
1: It's true, Ned.
3: Well, there were just two very curious things. You see, in connection with that death, on a mantelpiece there was found burning a stick of incense. Just ordinary incense, nothing wrong with it.
2: Yes, sir?
3: And under the dressing table, the police found it with an empty jar of ointment. Now, here's your wits. A dead man, some burning incense, and an empty jar of ointment. What do you make of that?
2: Oh, I don't make anything of it. It's crazy.
3: Please do not speak like that.
2: I'm sorry?
4: It is still the wrong season of the moon.
2: Well, what I really meant, sir, was this. Is there any reason for this story of death?
3: A reason?
2: Any legend attached to the room or anything like that?
3: Yes, there is.
2: Well, sir?
3: Well, we are a very old family, Lord Edward. Old and perhaps accursed. When my ancestors moved from Hungary to France in the 17th century, they brought certain beliefs with them. The old religion.
2: The old religion?
3: Yes, the cult of Diana. The cult of Janus. The cult of freedom and fertility. The witch cult, if you prefer.
2: Oh, now look here, sir.
1: Must we talk about this?
3: Well, you smile, but when I say the word witch, you think of some humorous picture on a Halloween's card. It was very different in the Middle Ages, believe me. Then, my friend, there existed an organized religion which rivaled the church. There were many to worship unashamed at the Grand Sabbath. Many to receive all favors from Saturn, their master, and to dance forever, joyously in the red, flaming quadrilles of hell. Some 200 years ago, an ancestress of mine, Katerina Kuhari, was tortured to death in a tapestry room for professing the old religion. Many persons have not thought it safe to sleep there since. Are you answered?
2: Oh, come, sir. This is some kind of elaborate joke.
3: Joke? The Bishop of Tours did not find it a joke.
4: Not a mark on his body. I assure you as a physician... Not the mark on his body.
3: No, not a mark on his body. Hear Dr. Solomon.
2: Yes, I hear him.
3: Well, understand me, Lord Edward, there's no compulsion in this. If you do wish to sleep in that room, all right.
2: Oh,
3: if you don't wish
2: to... I'm not afraid to sleep there, sir.
3: Well, I thought perhaps you wanted to change your mind.
2: Oh, never. Would you like me to make a wager on that?
3: What sort of wager?
2: Well, if I spend the night in this famous room and come out of it alive...
3: Yes.
2: Will you give your consent to the marriage immediately? Tomorrow morning?
3: Tomorrow morning? Why?
2: Because I don't think the atmosphere of this house is good for a loner. What do you say? Will you do it?
3: Very well, Lord Edward. I accept the terms of your wager.
1: Don't do it, Ned. For the love of heaven, don't do it!

0: high up in the north tower of the Chateau d'Azay, under the conical slate roof, is the circular room hung with faded tapestries. These tapestries move slightly with uneasy, mimic life to the clamor of the storm outside. Candles burn along the mantelpiece and beside the great four-poster bed. The flames of these candles waver, too, as the door opens.
1: This is the tapestry room, monsieur.
2: Thank you, Madame Flair.
1: That is the mantelpiece where the incense burned. That is the bed where Monseigneur le Bishop died.
2: Very inviting, isn't it?
1: Will there be anything else monsieur requires? Some sandwiches? A decanter of whiskey?
2: Oh, no, thanks. I had a drink with the Count Kohari before I came upstairs.
1: Bien, monsieur. Monsieur's shaving water will be brought up in the morning. If he requires it. Good night.
3: That little hoppy.
2: Trying to scare a fellow out of his wits just because... Oh, I hope they built a good fire anyway. Didn't realize how cold it was. Temperature must have dropped. What's that?
4: It's me, Ilona. May I come in?
2: No, Ilona. Get out of here.
4: That's not very gallant of you.
2: No, I mean, I don't want you exposed to whatever it is.
4: Ned, listen. Are you going to bed? Or are you going to sit up all night?
2: I'm going to sit up all night, naturally.
4: Then let me sit up with you.
2: No.
4: Why not?
2: Well, it may be dangerous. Besides, I promised your uncle I'd go through with this alone.
4: I wish you hadn't had that drink with him.
2: Why? He couldn't have done anything to it. It was you who poured it.
4: Yes, that's true, only... Listen.
1: What is that?
4: It sounds like footsteps.
2: Yes, but where's it coming from?
4: Seems to be right here in the room.
2: It seems to come from all directions.
4: Doesn't it sound like somebody walking between the walls?
2: By George, it is someone walking inside the wall. Get behind that tapestry, Ilona. Quick. Hide there. Yes. Count Kohari, where did you come from?
5: Oh, forgive me, Lord Edward, for seeming to appear out of the wall and between the tapestries. Like Mephisto appearing too fast, huh? And this red dressing gown perhaps adds to the effect, too.
2: How'd you get here? A passage between the walls?
5: Yes, exactly. A little device my ancestors for visiting this room. You know, they invented that when its occupant was so unmannerly as to bolt the door.
2: Door's not bolted. You could have walked straight in.
5: But I couldn't have done it unobserved.
2: No. Maybe not.
5: Have you had any other visitors, Lord Edward?
2: No.
5: Are you quite sure of that?
2: Quite sure.
5: Well, then, since nobody saw me come here, I'll just sit down by the fire. Please sit opposite me.
2: Is this the showdown, sir?
5: I don't understand.
2: Well, there's got to be a showdown between us. Is that why you're here?
5: Oh, I'm here, young man, to explain certain things to you. Will you have a cigarette?
2: Thank you.
5: Oh. They're perfectly all right. That is what you're afraid of?
2: I'll have one, yes.
5: A light?
2: Thank you.
5: Well, when I was discussing the witch cult a while ago, you didn't appear to think I meant what I said.
2: Do you want a perfectly frank answer to that?
5: Yes.
2: I think you're mad enough to mean anything.
5: What you say, in a sense, is quite true. Seeing an old and inbred family like ours, the mind can crack in the fantasies of witchcraft, become as real, well, more real than the living world. Let me give you an example.
2: Go on.
5: The saucer on the table beside you is Ming porcelain. It was once owned by Katerina Kohari, a martyr of the old religion. Yet you are using it as an ashtray.
2: Oh, I beg the witch lady's pardon. I'll blow off the ash.
5: Well, that's a very dangerous remark, sir. Don't you understand that the worship of evil can be strong and compelling as the worship of good? That the devil can have his saints, too? That the sick brain, which knows but can't help itself, you have profaned this room merely by entering it. And therefore, you deserve to die.
2: Like the Bishop of Tours?
5: Exactly.
2: You're not going to tell me the devil killed him.
5: The devil's agent may be flesh and blood.
2: Then it was murder.
5: Oh, of course it was murder. Murder so cunningly contrived that no one ever saw through it.
2: Go on.
5: I asked you before to use your wits on this problem. Well, look, incense was burned in this room. You know why?
2: Suppose you tell me.
5: Well, obviously, I think to conceal something else, which would be too easily noticed.
2: To conceal what?
5: For instance, the smell of chloroform.
2: Chloroform?
5: Yes. A drug not well understood by laymen. Dr. Solomon, by the way, was using chloroform this afternoon to dispose of some dogs.
2: So I've heard.
5: Well, Dr. Solomon is old and very forgetful.
2: You mean chloroform could be stolen?
5: Oh, yes, it could be easily. Now, suppose I take a pad saturated with chloroform. I place it over the mouth and nostrils of a man already sleeping or drugged so that he gets no air.
2: Wait a minute. That won't do.
5: Why not?
2: Chloroform burns and blisters when it touches the skin. You'd leave marks.
5: Oh, not at all, my friend. Not at all. If I first covered the mouth and nostrils with some substance like...
2: Ointment.
5: Yes. Now you're waking up.
2: Hi.
5: Now observe what follows. In a few seconds, unconsciousness. In 2 minutes or 3 minutes, death.
2: Certain death, yes.
5: Oh, but chloroform, you see. It evaporates very quickly. There is no trace in the stomach since nothing has been swallowed. Well, delay your post-mortem for 24 hours. Very easy matter in these country districts, and no trace remains in the blood. Murder without a mark, Lord Edward. Murder without a mark.
2: You can't do it, Count Kohani. There's one thing you're forgetting.
5: What is that?
2: I'm not sleeping and I'm not drugged.
5: Oh, yes, you are.
2: How? When? In the cigarette?
5: Hmm? No. In a drink you had with me.
2: What was it?
5: Morphine. And you've had enough to put 3 men to sleep.
2: Ah.
5: See, that's it. Well, try to get up.
2: I'll do it. I'll do it.
5: You see? You've knocked over the fire irons. You'd have been in a fire yourself if I hadn't caught you.
2: Take your hands off me.
5: Just as you please.
2: Oh, if I could reach that bell pull.
5: Well, but you can't. Well, better sit down again.
2: You murdering lunatic. So that's how you killed the Bishop of Tours. And that's how you're going to kill me.
5: Who, I? Well, you don't think I killed the Bishop of Tours.
2: Didn't you?
5: You fool. I'm not trying to kill you. I'm trying to save you. Dr. Solomon.
1: Yes, monsieur.
5: Well, come out. Come in the room. Come out and be my witness.
1: Yes, monsieur. I shall always guard the family honor, even when I guess how men die.
5: This young man evidently thinks I've been talking about myself. Am I, in a popular parlance, insane?
1: Oh, monsieur. Heaven forbid. I have never known a saner man.
5: Have you any notion, Lord Edward, why I brought you to this house? You would never have believed me if I had merely told you. So I had to bring you here to show you.
2: Show me what?
5: What?
1: Look at the tapestries.
5: Come out of there.
1: Behind them.
5: Come out of there. Hey, come out.
2: Ilona.
5: Yes. Yes, Ilona. Why do you think I've kept Ilona so well guarded from the world? Why, at a fancy dress ball, for instance, did I object to the costume of a medieval witch whose dogs were poisoned so that chloroform should be brought? Who poured the drink drugged with morphine?
2: In the devil's name, what are you trying to tell me?
5: It was Ilona. She's been helplessly, hopelessly insane for more than 10 years.

And so closes The Devil's Saint, starring Peter Lorre. Tonight's tale of suspense. This is your narrator, the man in black, who conveys to you Columbia's invitation to spend this half hour in suspense with us again next Tuesday.

0: William Speer, the producer, John Dietz, the director, Bernard Herrmann, the composer-conductor, and John Dixon Carr, the author, are collaborators on...
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1: Now, the Roma Wine Company of Fresno, California presents... 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
0: Suspense, radio's outstanding theater of thrills, is presented for your enjoyment by Roma Wines. That's R-O-M-A, Roma Wines. 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Today, big transports were warped into piers on both sides of the continent. 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One of the good things to enjoy is Roma California Sherry, as first called at dinner or later in the evening. 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
1: And with Sorry, Wrong Number, Lucille Fletcher's incomparable study in terror, and with the performance of Miss Agnes Moorhead, Roma Wines hope indeed to keep you in suspense.

0: Oh, dear.
1: Your call, please.
0: Operator, I've been dialing Murray Hill 40098 now for the last 3/4 of an hour, and the line is always busy. I don't see how it could be busy that long. Will you try it for me, please?
1: I will be glad to try that number for you. One moment, please.
0: I don't see how it could be busy all this time. It's my husband's office. He's working late tonight, and I'm all alone here in the house. My health is very poor, and I've been feeling so nervous all day.
1: Ringing Murray Hill 40098.
0: Hello? Hello, is Mr. Stevenson there?
2: Hello? George?
3: Yes, sir. This is George speaking.
0: Hello, who's this? What number am I calling, please?
2: I'm here with our client.
3: Oh, good. Is everything okay? Is the coast clear for tonight?
0: Hello?
2: Yes, George. He says the coast is clear for tonight.
3: Okay.
2: Where are you now?
3: In a phone booth. Don't worry. Everything's okay.
2: Very well. You know the address.
3: I know. At 11 o'clock, the private patrolman goes around to the bar on 2nd Avenue for a beer.
2: That's right. 11 o'clock.
3: Okay.
2: Be sure that all the lights downstairs are out. There should be only one light visible from the street.
3: Okay.
2: What's that? Just a minute, George. Oh, our client tells me that at 11:15, a train crosses the bridge. It makes a noise in case her window is open and she should scream.
3: Oh, yes.
0: Hello, what number is this, please?
3: Okay, I understand.
0: What?
3: That's 11:15, the train.
2: Yes. Do you remember everything else, George?
3: Yes. I'll make it quick, as little blood as possible. Because our client does not wish to make her suffer as long.
2: That's right. You'll use a knife?
3: Yes, a knife will be okay. Then afterwards, I remove the rings and bracelets and the jewelry in the bureau drawer. Because our client wishes it to look like simple robbery. Don't worry. Everything's okay. I never...
0: Oh, how awful. How unspeakably awful. I never...
1: Your call, please.
0: Operator, I've just been cut off.
1: I'm sorry. What number were you calling?
0: Why, it was supposed to be Murray Hill 40098, but it wasn't. Some wires must have got crossed. I was caught in the wrong number, and I've just heard the most dreadful thing, something about a murder. And, well, operator, you'll simply have to retrace that call at once.
1: I beg your pardon. I don't quite... May I help you?
0: Well, I know it was a wrong number, and I had no business listening, but these two men, they were cold-blooded fiends, and they were going to murder somebody, some... poor innocent woman who was all alone in a house near a bridge, and we've got to stop them. We just got to.
1: What number are you calling?
0: Well, that doesn't matter. This was a wrong number, and you dialed it for me, and we've got to find out what it was immediately.
1: What number did you call?
0: Oh, why are you so stupid? What time is it? Do you mean to tell me you can't find out what that number was just now?
1: I'll connect you with the chief operator.
0: Oh, I think it's perfectly shameful. Now look. Look, it was obviously a case of some little slip of the finger. I told you to try Murray Hill 40098 for me, and you dialed it, but your finger must have slipped, and I was connected with some other number, and I could hear them, but they couldn't hear me. Now, I simply fail to see why you couldn't make that same mistake again on purpose, why you couldn't try to dial Murray Hill 40098 in the same sort of careless way.
1: Murray Hill 40098. I will try to get it for you.
0: Well, thank you.
1: I am sorry, Murray Hill 40098 is busy. I will call you.
0: Operator.
1: Your call, please.
0: You didn't try to get that wrong number at all. I asked you explicitly, and all you did was dial correctly.
1: I am sorry. What number are you calling?
0: Well, can't you for once forget what number I'm calling and do something for me? Now, I want to trace that call. It's my civic duty, and it's your civic duty to trace that call and apprehend those dangerous killers. And if you won't...
1: I will connect you with the chief operator.
0: Well, please. Talk. Make anyone understand.
1: This is the chief operator.
0: Oh, chief operator, I want you to trace a call, a telephone call, immediately. I don't know where it came from or who was making it, but it's absolutely necessary that it be tracked down because it was about a murder that someone's planning, a terrible cold-blooded murder of a poor innocent woman tonight at 11:15.
1: I see.
0: Well, can you trace it for me? Can you track down those men?
1: I'm not certain. It depends.
0: Depends on what?
1: It depends on whether the call is still going on.
0: Well,
1: if it's a live call, we can trace it on the equipment. If it's been disconnected, we can.
0: Disconnected?
1: If the parties have stopped talking to each other.
0: Oh, well, Well, but of course they must have stopped talking to each other by now. That was at least 5 minutes ago, and they didn't sound like the type who would make a long call.
1: Well, I can try tracing it. May I have your name, please?
0: Mrs. Stevenson. Mrs. Albert Stevenson. But listen,
1: and your
0: now,
1: telephone number, please?
0: Plaza 32098. But if you go
1: why
0: on wasting all this...
1: Why do you want this call traced, please?
0: Why? Oh, well, no reason. I mean, I merely felt very strongly that something ought to be done about it. These men sounded like killers. They're dangerous. They're going to murder this woman at 11:15 tonight, and I thought the police ought to know.
1: Have you reported this to the police?
0: Well, no, not yet.
1: You want this call checked purely as a private individual?
0: Yes, but meanwhile...
1: Well, I'm sorry, Mrs. Stevenson, but I'm afraid we couldn't make this check for you and trace the call just on your say-so. It's a private individual.
0: But I can't...
1: We have to have something more official.
0: Oh, for heaven's sake. You mean to tell me I can't report that there's going to be a murder without getting tied up in all this red tape? Why, it's perfectly idiotic. Well, all right, I'll call the police.
1: Thank you. I'm sure that'll be the best way to...
0: Ridiculous. I never heard of such nonsense. Police department... Have to go.
1: Your call, please.
0: The police department. Get me the police department, please.
1: Thank you. Ringing the police department.
0: Oh, dear. Do you have to dial? Why can't you ring them direct? All this time. Wasted.
4: Police Station, Precinct 43, Sergeant Martin speaking.
0: Police Department, this is Mrs. Stevenson. Mrs. Albert Smythe Stevenson of 53 North Sutton Place. I'm calling up to report a murder. The murder hasn't been committed yet, but I just overheard plans for it over the telephone, over a wrong number that the operator gave me. And I've been trying to trace down the call myself, but everybody is so stupid, and I guess in the end you're the only people who could do anything.
4: Yes, ma'am.
0: Well, it was a perfectly definite murder. I heard their plans distinctly. Two men were talking, and they were going to murder some woman at 11:15 tonight. She lived in a house near a bridge. Are you listening to me?
4: Huh? Oh, yes, ma'am, yes, ma'am.
0: And there was a private patrolman on the street. He was going to go around for a beer on 2nd Avenue. And there was some third man, a client, who was paying to have this poor woman murdered. They were going to take her rings and bracelets and use a knife. Well, it's unnerved me dreadfully. And I'm not well. I'm very nervous.
4: I see. And when was all this, ma'am?
0: Well, about 8 minutes ago. Then you can do something. You do understand.
4: What is your name, ma'am?
0: Mrs. Stevenson. Mrs. Albert Stevenson.
4: Uh-huh. And your address?
0: 5353 North Sutton Place. That's near a bridge. The Queensborough Bridge, you know. And we have a private patrolman on our street. And 2nd Avenue is the
4: and,
0: next street,
4: what was the
0: know?
4: Number you were calling, please?
0: Murray Hill 40098. But that wasn't the number I overheard. I mean, Murray Hill 40098 is my husband's office.
4: Well,
0: Well, he's working late tonight, and I was trying to reach him to ask him to come home.
4: Uh-huh.
0: I'm an invalid, you know, and it's the maid's night off, and I hate to be alone, even though he says I'm perfectly safe as long as I have the telephone right beside my bed.
4: We'll look into it, Mrs. Stevenson, and see if we can check it with the telephone company.
0: But the telephone company said they couldn't check the call if the parties had stopped talking. I've already taken care of that.
4: Oh, you have?
0: Yes. I have, and personally, I feel you ought to do something far more immediate and drastic than just check the call.
4: Well, you
0: what
4: see...
0: good is checking the call if they stop talking? By the time you track it down, they'll already have committed the murder.
4: Well, we'll take care of it now. Don't you worry.
0: I'd say the whole thing calls for a search, a complete and thorough search of the whole city.
4: Yes, but...
0: Why, I'm very near the bridge, and I'm not far from 2nd Avenue, and I know I'd feel a whole lot better if you sent around a radio car to this neighborhood at once.
4: And what makes you think the murder's going to be committed in your neighborhood, ma'am?
0: Well, I don't know. Only the coincidence is so horrible. 2nd Avenue, the patrolman, the bridge.
4: You see, 2nd Avenue is a very long street, ma'am.
0: Well, I know
4: you
0: that.
4: You know how
0: but...
4: many bridges there are in the city of New York alone?
0: Yes.
4: Not to mention Brooklyn, Staten Island, Queens, and the Bronx.
0: Well,
4: and how do you know that there isn't some little house on Staten Island, on some little 2nd Avenue you never heard about?
0: Well,
4: how do you know they were even talking about New York at all?
0: But I heard the call on the New York dialing system.
4: Well, maybe it was a long-distance call you overheard.
0: Oh, I...
4: You know, telephone's a funny thing.
0: But I did...
4: Now, look, lady, look. Why don't you look at it this way? Now, supposing you hadn't broken in on that telephone call. Suppose you got your husband the way you always do. Now, you wouldn't be so upset, would you?
0: Well, No, I suppose not. Only it sounded so inhuman, so cold-blooded.
4: A lot of murders are plotted in this city every day, ma'am, and we manage to prevent almost all of them.
0: But
4: a clue of this kind is so vague, ma'am. Well, it ain't much more use to us than no clue at all.
0: But surely you can understand.
4: Unless, of course, you have some reason for thinking this call was a phony and that someone may be planning to murder you.
0: Me? Oh, no, I hardly think so. I mean, why should anybody?
4: Well, you...
0: I'm alone all day and night. I see nobody except my maid, Eloise. She's a big girl. She weighs 200 pounds.
4: Uh-huh.
0: She's too lazy to bring up my breakfast tray.
4: Mm-hmm.
0: And the only other person is my husband, Albert. He's crazy about me. He just adores me.
4: Yes,
0: he waits on me hand and foot. He's scarcely left my side since I took sick 12 years ago.
4: Uh-huh. Well, then there's nothing for you to worry about, is there, huh? Now, if you'll just leave the rest to us, we'll take care of it.
0: But what will you do? It's so late. It's nearly 11 now.
4: We'll take care of it.
0: Will you broadcast it all over the city and send out squads and warn your radio cars to watch out, especially in suspicious neighborhoods like mine?
4: Lady, I said we would take care of it. Now, just now, I've got a couple of other matters here on my desk that require immediate attention. Good night, ma'am, and thank you.
0: Oh, you idiot. Oh, now, why did I hang up the phone like that? Now he'll think I am a fool. Oh, why doesn't Albert come home? Why doesn't he? Why doesn't...
1: Your call, please.
0: Operator. Operator, for heaven's sake, will you ring that Murray Hill 40098 number again? I can't think what's keeping him so long.
1: I will try it for you.
0: Well, try. I don't see why he doesn't answer.
1: I'm sorry, Murray Hill 40098 is busy. I will call you.
0: I can hear it. You don't have to tell me. I know it's busy. Oh, if I could only get out of this bed for a little while. If I could get a breath of fresh air and just lean out the window and see the street. Hello, Albert? Hello? Oh, what's the matter with this phone? Hello? Oh, for heaven's sake, who is this? Hello? To call me. What are they trying to do to me?
1: Your call, please.
0: Hello, operator. I don't know what's the matter with this telephone tonight, but it's positively driving me crazy. I've never seen such inefficient, miserable service. Now, look, I'm an invalid, and I'm very nervous, and I'm not supposed to be annoyed. But if this keeps on much longer...
1: What seems to be the trouble, please?
0: Well, everything's wrong. I haven't had one bit of satisfaction out of one call I've made this evening. The whole world could be murdered for all you people care, and now my phone keeps ringing every 5 seconds or so, and when I pick it up, there's no one there.
1: I am sorry. If you will hang up, I will test it for you.
0: I don't want you to test it for me. I want you to put that call through whatever it is at once.
1: I'm afraid I cannot do that.
0: You can't, and why? Why, may I ask?
1: The dial system is automatic.
0: Oh.
1: If someone is trying to dial your number, there's no way to check whether the call is coming through the system or not, unless the person who is trying to reach you complains to his particular operator.
0: Oh, well, I'm all this stupid. And meanwhile, I've got to sit here in my bed suffering every time that phone rings, imagining everything.
1: I will try to check the trouble for you.
0: Check it. That's all anybody can do. Oh, what's the use of talking to you? You're so stupid. Oh, it's her. I'm only impudent. How dare she speak to me like that? How dare she speak to me like that? Oh, why did they take so long? Answer.
1: Your call, please.
0: Young woman, I don't know your name, but there are ways of finding you out, and I'm going to report you to your superiors for the most unpardonable rudeness and insolence it's ever been my privilege. Give me the business office at once.
1: You may dial that number direct.
0: Dial it direct? I'll do no such thing. I don't even know the number.
1: The number is in the directory, or you may secure it by dialing information.
0: Listen here, you... Oh, what's the use? Oh, dear. Oh, for heaven's sake, I'm going out of my mind. Hello, stop ringing me. Do you hear? Answer me. Who is this? Do you realize you're driving me crazy? Who's calling me? What are you doing it for? Now, stop it, I say. Hello, if you don't stop ringing me, I'm going to call the police. Do you hear? The police. Oh, if Albert would only come home. Let it go on ringing. Yeah, trigger some guys. Trigger some guy, and I won't answer it. I won't, even if it goes on ringing all night. I won't answer it. I won't answer it. Now, what's the matter? Why did they stop ringing all of a sudden? What time is it? Where's my clock? Oh, where did I put it? It's 5 to 11. They've decided something. They're sure I'm home. They've heard my voice answer them just now. That's why they've been ringing me. Why, no one has answered me yet. Oh. Oh, where is she? Where is she? Why doesn't she answer?
5: Oh, answer. Answer.
1: Your call, please.
0: Where were you just now? Why didn't you answer at once? Give me the police department.
1: I'm sorry, the line is busy. I will call you.
0: Busy? Inside. But that's impossible. The police department can't be busy. There must be other lines available.
1: The line is busy. I will try to get them for you later.
0: No, no, I've got to speak to them now. It may be too late. I've got to talk to someone.
1: What number do you wish to speak to, please?
0: I don't know, but there must be someone to protect people besides the police department. A detective agency.
1: You will find agencies listed in the classified directory.
0: But I don't have a classified. I mean, I'm too nervous to look it up, and I don't know how to use the directory.
1: I will connect you with information. Perhaps they will be able to help you.
0: No, no, no. Oh, you're being spiteful, aren't you? You don't care, do you, what happens to me? I could die and you wouldn't care. Oh, stop it! Stop it! I can't stand anymore! Hello, what do you want? Stop ringing, will you? Stop!
3: Hello? Is this Plaza 32099?
0: Yes. Yes, I'm sorry. This is Plaza 32099.
3: This is Western Union. I have a telegram here for Mrs. Albert Stevenson. Is there anyone there to receive the message?
0: Hello? I'm Mrs. Stevenson.
3: The telegram is as follows. Mrs. Albert Stevenson, 53 North Sutton Place, New York, New York. Darling, terribly sorry. Tried to get you for last hour, but lying busy. Leaving for Boston 11 p.m. tonight on urgent business. Back tomorrow afternoon. Keep happy. Love, signed, Albert.
0: Oh, no.
3: Do you wish us to deliver a copy of the message?
0: No. No, thank you.
3: Thank you, madam. Good night.
0: Good night. No. No, I don't believe it. I don't believe it. He couldn't do it. He couldn't do it. Not when he knows I'll be all alone. It's some trick. It's some trick. Some fiendish. Some fiendish.
1: Your call, please.
0: Operator, try that Murray Hill 4098 number for me just once more, please.
1: You may dial that number direct.
0: Oh. Four. Oh.

0: Oh, no. He's gone. Oh, Albert, how could you? How could you? I can't be alone tonight. I can't. If I'm alone one more second, I'll go mad. I don't care what he says or what the expense is. I'm a sick woman. I'm entitled to some consideration.
1: This is information. May I help you?
0: I want the telephone number of Henschley Hospital.
1: Henschley Hospital?
0: Yes.
1: Do you have the street address?
0: No, no, it's somewhere in the 70s. It's a very small, private and exclusive hospital where I had my appendix out 2 years ago. Henschley, H-E-N-C...
1: One moment, please.
0: Well, please hurry, and please, what is the time?
1: You may find out the time by dialing Meridian 7-1-2-1-2.
0: Oh, for heaven's sake, I've no time to be dialing.
1: The number of Henschley Hospital is Butterfield 89970.
0: Nurse's registry.
2: Who was it you wish to speak to, please?
0: I want the nurse's registry at once. I want a trained nurse. I want to hire her immediately for the night.
2: I see. And what is the nature of the case, madam?
0: Nerves. I'm very nervous. I need soothing and companionship. You see, my husband is away, and
2: have
0: I'm
2: been
0: all...
2: recommended to us by any doctor in particular, madam?
0: No, but I really don't see why all this catechizing is necessary. I want a trained nurse. I was a patient in your hospital 2 years ago, and after all, I do expect to pay this person for attending me.
2: We quite understand that, madam. But we're not completely back on a peacetime basis, you know.
0: I know that.
2: Registered nurses are very scarce just now.
0: But...
2: And our superintendent has asked us to send people out only on cases where the physician in charge feels it is absolutely necessary.
0: Well, it is absolutely necessary. I'm a sick woman. I'm very upset, very. I'm alone in this house, and I'm an invalid. And tonight I overheard a telephone conversation that upset me dreadfully. A woman's going to be killed when a train comes. In fact, if someone doesn't come at once, I'm afraid I'll go out of my mind.
2: I see. Well, I'll speak to Miss Phillips as soon as she comes in.
0: Miss Phillips?
2: And what is your name, madam?
0: Miss Phillips, when do you expect her in?
2: I really couldn't say. She went out to supper at 11 o'clock.

0: on my own telephone. As though someone has lifted the receiver off the hook off the extension telephone downstairs.
1: I didn't hear it, madam. Now about...
0: But I did! There's someone in this house. Someone downstairs in the kitchen that are listening to me now. They're listening. I won't pick it up. I won't let them hear me. I'll be quiet. And they'll think... Oh, but if I don't call someone now while they're still down there, there'll be no time. Operator, I'm in desperate trouble.
1: I am sorry, I cannot hear you. Please speak louder.
0: I don't dare. There's someone listening. Can you hear me now?
1: I am sorry.
0: But you've got to hear me. Oh, please, please, you've got to help me. There's someone in this house. Someone who's going to murder me. And you've got to get in touch with the... Did you hear it? There it is. He's put it down. He's put down the extension phone. He's coming up. He's coming up the stairs. Give me the police department. The police department.
1: One moment, please. I will connect you.
0: Oh, I can hear him. Please hurry. Please hurry. Oh, please hurry. What are you going to do?

0: Police Department, Precinct 43, Sergeant Martin speaking. Police Department, Precinct 43, Sergeant Martin speaking. Hello. Hello, Police Department, Precinct 43, Sergeant Martin speaking.
1: Police Department?
0: Yeah.
1: Oh, I'm sorry. Must have got the wrong number. Don't worry. Everything's okay.

0: And so closes Sorry Wrong Number, in which Roma Wines have brought you Miss Agnes Moorhead, a star of tonight's study in Suspense. Suspense is produced, edited, and directed by William Spear.
1: Before Miss Moorhead returns to the microphone, this is Truman Bradley with a word for Roma Wines, the sponsor of Suspense. This is the time of year when the air is clear and the hills look as if they had been burnished in gold. 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
2: This is Agnes Moorhead. It goes without saying that it has been a major thrill to appear again on Suspense with Sorry Wrong Number. If you enjoyed it, I'm sure you won't want to miss next Thursday's Suspense show, which Mr. Spear tells me will present the premiere of Lucille Fletcher's very newest suspense play. It is called The Furnished Floor, and in it you will hear Mildred Natwick and Don DeFore.
0: Agnes Moorhead appeared through the courtesy of Metro-Goldwyn-Mayer Studios and is one of the stars in their forthcoming production, Our Vines Have Tender Grapes. Next Thursday, you will hear Mildred Natwick and Don DeFore as stars of Suspense, radio's outstanding theater of thrills.
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15: Go right in, Lieutenant. 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
16: Thank you, Bert.
17: Oh, it's you.
16: Hello, Captain.
17: All right, Ben, have you got it?
16: Yeah, here it is.
17: Mm-hmm. Good. Everything here?
16: Everything.
17: Sorry it had to be this way, Ben.
16: Yeah, so am I. But it couldn't have come out any other way, so take it. This is what you wanted. This is my true report.
18: 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Welcome back.
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16: August 31, to Captain Walter Josty. Commander, Accident Investigation Division, City Police Department. From Lieutenant Ben J. Kennedy, hit and run detail. Ree Lawrence Danker, deceased. Attached fine supplementary traffic accident report completed this date. Disregard other file concerning same now in your possession. 2 days ago, 9 a.m. I went to your office for the day's assignment. I didn't know what it was going to be, neither did you. Hello, fella. How are you?
20: How's that kid of yours? Number 38J. J is in Jack. 4266. This date. Repeat. Black convertible. Year unknown. Make unknown.
21: Oh, Ben, who do you make of the World Series?
16: Oh, give me the Phillies in Cleveland. Hello, Al, Sam.
22: Hi, Kennedy.
16: Anything up?
23: Anything up? Anything new? That's a good one. Hi, Ben. How are you feeling?
16: Like asking if anything's up, Dagger. So...
23: Nothing, Ben. All routine. Sometimes I think I never should have been a cop.
16: Yeah. So does a hit-and-run artist named Edward Franken, right?
23: Yeah.
16: Bulletin board says you pulled him in last night. Good job, Geiger. Took a long time, huh?
23: Too long, Ben. Would you believe I used up 385 probable witnesses to that accident, came out with just two who knew what they were talking about? Listen, I'm going to figure out a system for questioning... Uh-oh, here we go.
22: Lieutenant Skiger, Kennedy, Alsop, Newton.
23: Yeah,
16: right.
22: Captain Justy's waiting for you.
17: Oh, good morning, men. Sit down, please. Make yourselves comfortable. Right.
22: Here, Captain.
17: No calls for the next half hour, Bert.
22: Right, sir.
17: Well, there they are. Initial traffic accident reports. 22 of them. 22 traffic accidents in our city in the last 12 hours. Three of them fatal. Accidents. Most of them weren't accidents. Most of them could have been avoided if people had just realized that an improperly handled car is as dangerous as a loaded gun. Routine for us, but not routine in the lives of the citizens involved. So let's get busy. Sam?
21: Yes, sir?
17: 9 different people wound up in emergency hospital last night. The police surgeon says 4 of them look like they won't make it. Here's the list, Sam. I hate to hand out things like this, but hop over there and see if you can get any statement from them before they... Well, you know.
21: Right, sir. Get right on.
17: Oh, Newt. Late last night, a woman went through a boulevard stop, hit a bus and 2 parked cars at Harper and Calgary Streets. Extensive property damage. She was all right, but her 6-year-old daughter was injured critically. The woman failed a sobriety test flat. With a child in the car, and she couldn't even walk to the police cruiser without stumbling. Report says under attitude, abusive. Claims she was under drugs.
22: Why do they always pull that tired drug routine?
17: Because people are afraid to face the truth. One thing I know, phenobarbital doesn't smell like scotch. Look into it, Newton. Don't pull any punches.
22: Don't worry, Captain.
17: And you, Geiger.
23: Yeah?
17: Hit and run on center just off 12th about 3:30 this morning. Victim unidentified. I think... Hey, wait a minute. You've been up all night working on that Franken thing, haven't you?
23: Oh, it's all right, Captain. I can take another one.
17: No, no, no. You better knock off and get some sleep. Ben.
16: Yeah, Chief?
17: This'll be your baby. Here, find the Ginzo who ran that poor devil down and didn't even stop to see if he was alive or dead.
16: And that's the way I got the assignment. It was just a statement of two patrolmen and a witness to me, nothing else, and I went to work on it. Like any other case, it started with the initial accident report and a statement of a witness. Her name happened to be Thurston.
0: Yeah, I'm Jenny Thurston.
16: Police.
0: They were here once.
16: They're here again.
0: Where's your uniform? How do I know?
16: Traffic investigator, Lieutenant Ben Kennedy.
0: Seems to me you wear a uniform. Come in.
16: 3:05 this morning, you reported a hit-and-run accident in front of this address.
0: I live here. I own this place. I've seen it. I've gone over all this stuff with them officers that showed up right after I called in.
16: A man who was run over died in receiving hospital without regaining consciousness. We're trying to find out who was driving that car. I want you to tell it again. Well?
0: I was sleeping. It got hot and I woke up. I decided to fix myself a glass of iced tea, so I did. I was sitting there by the window drinking my tea and cooling off when it happened.
16: What happened?
0: The accident. Car turns off 12th Street. I can see 12th Street from here.
16: Next corner, 12th Street?
0: Yeah.
16: Two doors or four doors on the car?
0: No, I don't know.
16: The officer's report, you saying it was a sedan. Two doors or four doors?
0: I don't know. You're trying to tie me
16: what
0: up?
16: What color was the car?
0: Black.
16: Couldn't have been maroon, blue, green. It was nighttime, no moon. Streetlights go out at midnight. You sure it was black?
0: Well, it looked black. I don't know. It was a dark color, anyhow. It was shiny.
16: Yeah. All right, go on.
0: Well, this car's doing a lot of speeding, heading that way.
16: North.
0: Yeah, north. And it goes right by this window. And I'm looking when it hits the man. I don't know where he came from, but there was a big noise like glass breaking, and this poor man's lying half on the street and half in the gutter, and the car's gone out of sight.
16: Did you go down and try to help him?
0: No, I called the police. That's your job.
16: Traffic accidents have become everybody's job. Did you get a look at the driver of the car?
0: Yeah, I got a good look. He's a woman in dark clothes.
16: The officer who interviewed you says you didn't see the driver at all.
0: Well, I know. I was going to call up about that. When I concentrated later, I remembered it was a woman. It was a young one. One of those kind all painted up. You know the kind I mean. What she was doing out at 3 a.m. was no good at all.
16: All you could possibly have seen from this window was the top of the car and not the person driving it.
0: Well, why'd you ask me then?
16: Try to get the license number?
0: It was too dark to see. I did my duty as a citizen. I reported what I saw.
16: Yeah. Thanks, Mrs. Thurston. Jenny Thurston wasn't a very reliable witness, but she was the only one outside of the usual group of dream witnesses who have a lot to say about something they didn't see. She gave me enough to start on. I gave up after I'd talked to 30 people or so in the neighborhood and dropped by the morgue to look at the victim.
1: There he is, Lieutenant. What's left of him. Unidentified. Unclaimed.
16: Hey. What'd the doctor say?
1: Among other things, both legs fractured. As well as the skull, as well as five ribs, as well as the neck, as well as a number
16: of... impact?
1: Glass particles and clothing near the hip. Both hips broken. Doc figures waist-high contact.
16: High bumpers. That'd make it something before 1939.
1: Of course, trucks have got high bumpers, Lieutenant.
16: Big ones. But no big truck scrambles around a narrow street like Center.
1: All right. I'm just trying to be useful.
16: Internal?
1: Both lungs collapsed.
16: High rate of speed. Anything else?
1: Glass they took out of him. It's with the technicians now.
16: How about paint?
1: Not on the body. Maybe on the clothes. Technicians have got those, too.
16: Okay. That's about all I need from this witness. You can wheel him into the lineup now.
1: This guy is still a John Doe. We've got his prints on the wire, hoping he'll be recorded somewhere.
16: Recorded somewhere.
1: Hmm?
16: Right downtown. Change that tag to Lawrence Danker.
1: Lawrence Danker?
16: That's his name. I arrested him in 1936 when I was on robbery detail. Small-time grifter. Jack rolling, bookmaking, breaking and entering. 13 previous arrests when I picked him up.
1: You identify him?
16: I'm identifying him. At least I knew my victim. And though my witness hadn't been too good about the details, I knew that the piece of broken glass and a chip of paint found on the victim would tell a better story. The shortest route to hit-and-run killers is through the crime lab. They don't miss a thing. Kennedy.
2: This is a lab, Lieutenant. We got the dope for you.
16: All right, let's have it.
2: The glass splinters came from a headlight lamp used on four different Mexican cars between 37 and 39. and I'll send you the list.
16: How about paint?
2: Maroon. Also very pre-war stuff. There's a bump on a fender and a broken headlight somewhere in town, that's for sure. Maybe a sprung door?
16: Yeah. And it's a jalopy over 12 years old that probably can't travel 20 miles without breaking down. So my hit and runner's in town somewhere trying to get a new headlight and a fender straightened.
2: Well, if you say so, Benny, probably is. See
16: ya. Yeah.
19: Yeah, Tom. You can cancel that unit one that went out for a black sedan this morning. Correction goes like this. Dark maroon sedan, year 37, make unknown. Right front headlight shattered. Right front bumper dented. Got it?
3: Got it.
19: I want every garage, auto parts, junk dealer, and repair shop in town contacted on this. Somebody's going to try and take the bumps out of an old car and buy a new headlight, and they shouldn't be hired to spot.
3: Got it.
16: By 4 o'clock that afternoon, the bulletin was out. We knew what kind of car we were looking for, and I had 8 pairs of officers out doing the legwork. With luck, I expected a pickup in a matter of hours.
4: Hi, Ben.
16: Hello, Geiger. Hi.
4: Got a tough one this time?
16: No, not too tough. Say, I thought you were home sleeping.
4: Oh, you know me. Got nothing else to do but be a cop. Need any help?
16: No, thanks. Just a matter of time.
4: Mm-hmm. How are things at home?
16: I'm good.
4: Charlie?
16: It was last year. Mm-hmm. He goes into internship next April.
4: Nice kid. You're lucky. Alice all right?
16: Yeah, she's fine, thanks. When are you coming over for dinner?
4: Soon, I hope, Ben. I don't know what's with me. Even when I have time off like now, I come sniffing around. Can't seem to stop being a cop. Well, so long, Ben. I'll see you.
16: Okay, Geiger. August 29, 10:30 a.m. There was a pile of reports 10 inches high on my desk from garages, junk dealers, and auto repairmen. Not one report meant a thing. My tip-off finally came from a phone call placed by a man named Loper who runs an auto repair shop on Crestville Street, and I went down to see him.
5: I don't know if it's what you're looking for, Lieutenant, but it might be.
16: All right, let's have a look.
5: A guy brought it in yesterday. He said he broke the lamp and dented the fender on his garage.
16: Mm-hmm.
5: It seemed funny. He only wanted that right front straightened. The rear one's in a lot worse shape.
16: This, sir?
5: Yeah.
16: No registration tag.
5: This the car you're looking for?
16: Maybe.
5: Gonna make a stakeout, huh? Pick him up when he comes back to get it, huh?
16: All right, Mr. Loper. Thanks for your help.
5: Gonna look up the serial number, huh?
16: We'll handle it. Thanks. I didn't need to look up the motor serials, the license plates, Captain. I knew who it belonged to, all right. I knew everything about it. From the shimmy in the right front wheel to the windshield wiper that squeaked. I bought it for Charlie his first year in college. It was my own son's car.
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16: Routine. You start with things you know for sure, like a traffic accident report and the statement of a witness. Like glass particles from the headlight and the smear of dark maroon paint, and you work with the medics and the crime technicians. All routine. And pretty soon, you know what the car looked like, and you start looking for it. But what do you do when you're a cop and you find the car and you're supposed to arrest your own son on a manslaughter charge? What do you do? I drove up to the State University that afternoon to have a talk with my suspect.

0: Rex?
1: Oh, Mr. Kennedy.
0: Hello, Rex. How are you? You seen Charlie around?
1: No, I haven't.
0: I went over to the room. The landlady said you were here in the recreation hall. I thought maybe Charlie was with you.
1: Sorry. Rooming with that guy's like rooming with a ghost. I never see him.
0: You didn't see his jalopy around anywhere, did you? Suppose he's taken out of town or anything?
1: Well, sometimes they go over to the county hospital for surgery classes. Maybe he drove over there.
0: Did I call him there?
1: No, not in class.
0: Oh, well...
1: But stick around, Mr. Kennedy. You can probably pick him up at the hash house around dinner time. Anything wrong?
0: No. Say, shouldn't you be studying or something instead of playing that thing?
1: I'm majoring in the piano. Piano and law, Sergeant.
0: Lieutenant.
1: Lieutenant. That'd be 5100 per annum, right? Civil service.
0: Seem to know all about it, Rex. Maybe you should be a cop.
1: Nope. I'm like Charlie. I want something better.
0: What?
1: No offense, Lieutenant, but... Well, I mean, it's hard going to college.
0: You didn't answer me.
1: All right. You didn't go to college. Charlie's put in 6 hard years already and still a couple to go. Plenty tough. I live with him. I watch him go through it all. He's building something good here, something important.
0: Kids sometimes get the wrong idea of how important they're going to be.
1: Yeah.
0: They forget about right now. They run around making mistakes and getting themselves into a lot of trouble they can't handle.
1: Yeah.
0: Take all their work and study and throw it right out of the window when they get in that kind of trouble.
1: Yeah. Well, we've sort of rung out the philosophy today, haven't we, Mr. Kennedy?
0: Tell Charlie to call me at home, will you? If I'd waited for him, I don't know what I'd have said or done. As it was, I felt like a rookie with his first corpse blowing my top in front of a punk kid. So I just got out of there and drove back to the city. Lieutenant Geiger was sitting at my desk.
2: Oh, Ben.
0: Oh, you want something, Geiger?
2: Been waiting for you.
0: What for?
2: Ever hear of a mechanic named Loper? Oh, Ben, don't look like I caught you with a dead body. This Loper called here a while ago. I took the call for you. Said you were in to see him at his garage today. Wanted to know if the car he had turned out to be the one you were looking for.
0: No, it wasn't.
2: Uh-huh. Sounded good the way you described it. Maroon coupe, headlights gone, bent
0: forward. But it wasn't the one. Don't you think I know what I'm doing on this case?
2: Sure, Ben, you know what you're doing. Can I see the file?
0: I haven't made it out yet.
2: You kidding?
0: No.
2: Come on, give me the file. Captain might put me on this with you.
0: I've been with the department 14 years. Don't you think I can handle a simple hit-and-run case alone?
2: Sure, Ben. I know you can handle it alone. We lost one yet. I just want to help you keep that perfect record. Perfect.
0: I took the file home with me. I didn't want Geiger to see it until I was good and ready for him to see it. I couldn't believe that my son Charlie, the kid I'd taught to drive myself, I couldn't believe that he'd ever kill anyone with his car. But there was the evidence in an auto body shop on Cresville Street, and I'd been on too many cases and dragged too many hit-and-run criminals in to start fooling myself now. And trying to tell Alice about it was like trying to tell her that Charlie had suddenly died. I just couldn't do it.
3: Potatoes? Ben, potatoes?
0: Oh, yeah, thanks.
3: Miss Jennings came over today. She's in charge of the church bazaar. She told me my quota is 6 pies. Yeah, I think I'll make up some of those graham cracker pies. The ones you always start eating before they even cool. Ben, you're not even listening to me. I can tell when you get that not listening look. Ben?
0: What? Oh, I guess I've still got my mind on some things.
3: You don't look well to me. You don't look at all well. Let me look at your eyes. Why, they're bloodshot. You've got a nervous twitch at the corner of your mouth. Your arthritis isn't hitting again, is it?
0: I'm all right.
3: I think you better have a doctor look at you. The next time Charlie comes home, I think he should give you a checkup from toe to tonsil. Well, don't give me that kind of a look. He's as good as a doctor already, only 2 years to go.
0: I don't want Charlie checking up on my health.
3: Oh, dear. You are upset. Work. It's going badly. Another hit and run?
0: Yeah, 12th and center.
3: I wish you weren't on that detail anymore.
0: I wish I'd never been on it.
3: Ben. Why, Ben, dear. If it weren't for men like you, it wouldn't be safe to walk on a city streets these days. Every time you arrest a lawbreaker, you protect somebody's life.
0: What do you know about it? Sometimes people just get panicky and forget what they're doing.
3: Ben,
0: besides, the victim in this case was an old ex-con, a bum. Nobody cared whether he was alive or dead.
3: That doesn't sound like you, Ben. He was a human being. Whoever struck him down should be found and punished to the limit of the law.
0: Alice, suppose I had been driving that car.
3: Darling, that's the most foolish thing I ever heard you say. It takes a certain kind of person to do something like that. A thoughtless, selfish person. You're not the kind, nor am I, nor Charlie, nor anybody we know.
0: Anyone's capable of doing it.
3: Anyone's capable of driving thoughtlessly. Passing red lights, speeding just a little, even having an accident. Any of them are bad enough. But to run away is criminal. I hope you get whoever did it, Ben. I hope you get him quick, too. Because as long as that kind of person is free to drive a car, he's free to kill someone else.
0: I couldn't sleep that night, thinking about the case, Chief. Charlie had a full, useful life in front of him. As a doctor, he could save hundreds of lives and pay back the one worthless life he took hundreds of times over. Justification? Maybe. But by midnight, I decided what I had to do. I stayed up all night and worked on my report. And I brought it down to your office the next morning.
4: Is everything bad? Incomplete. No finish, huh?
0: Finish as far as I'm concerned.
4: Mm-hmm. Bird, is Geiger out there?
1: Just walked in.
4: Well, I want him right now. Ben, it's sometimes better if you talk it over with a couple of guys.
0: Maybe.
4: Oh, come in, Geiger. It's about that hit and run, the Danker case Kennedy's handling.
5: I know all about that case, Captain.
0: And you know more than I do.
4: Kennedy's bogged down.
0: I'm not bogged down. This case will never pan out. I only had one witness, and all she could tell me was a car hit Danker. All the lab reports were guesses. And
2: we had paint and glass, didn't
0: paint
2: we?
0: Paint and glass that could belong to 10,000 cars in this area.
4: What about this garage man, Loper? Did that car...
0: He was just looking for free publicity. He had a car and figured he'd get some mentions in the papers.
2: Well, if that wasn't the car, Ben, just keep looking. Maybe 1,000 cars later, you'll find the right...
0: I'm fed up with it.
4: Well, Ben, we all get that way once in a while. I suppose we take you off the case.
0: You're the captain.
4: And Geiger, I'm giving it to you. Here, you can take Ben's report and work from it.
0: And that's just what I was waiting for you to do. Turn the whole thing over to Geiger. Didn't make any difference who you turned it over to. The phony clues I'd planted on it the night before would take 10 years to run down. And then I remembered Danker. Criminal, yes. But run down and left to die on the street. And I remembered my oath. Captain, that report...
4: Oh, excuse me, Ben. Yes, Sergeant?
1: Someone to see you, Captain Justy.
4: Oh, who?
1: Charles Kennedy, Lieutenant Kennedy's son.
4: Send him in.
0: No, tell him no.
4: Ben, what's the matter with you? What goes on?
6: Oh, Dad, I'm here.
4: Come in, Charlie. What can I do for you?
6: It's about a hit-and-run case.
0: Charlie.
6: I've got to, Dad. Captain, it's that Danker case. I'd have come in sooner if I hadn't been up at the county hospital.
4: What do you know about the Danker case, Charlie?
6: It was my car that hit him.
4: Did you know this, Ben?
0: I found it out yesterday morning at the garage.
6: It was my car that did it, but somebody else was driving it.
0: You weren't driving it?
6: No.
2: Suppose you tell us who was driving it, Charlie.
6: My roommate, Rix Blakey. I loaned him the car a couple of days ago. When he didn't come back with it, I found out he left it in a repair shop in town. Well, I went down to take a look at it, and my dad's a cop, and I guess I picked up a few things. I've got him right outside. I dragged him down here myself.
4: All right, Geiger. It's your case. Take over and book him. Thanks for coming in, Charlie. Ben, what are you going to do?
0: I guess, Captain, I guess I better go and make out my report. So here it is, Captain. My true report. And my resignation. I just want to ask you one question. If it had been your kid, could you have done any differently?

0: 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Tonight's star, Pat O'Brien.
1: Friends, Autolite has again opened Suspense's new season with a story that shows how unnecessarily tragic bad driving can be. Pat, that was a grand performance.
2: Harlow, you know how much I wanted to play Sergeant Kennedy. I sure liked the role, but I also wanted to do my part to help prevent highway accidents this Labor Day weekend. Driving accidents are horrible to the man, woman, or child injured or killed, and they're doubly horrible to their families. Death also always cheats each one of his greatest right in the world, the right to live. Now, tonight, on behalf of Ned Dearborn, President of the National Safety Council, it is my special privilege to present the National Safety Council's Public Interest Award to Mr. Royce G. Martin, Chairman of the Board and President of the Electric Autolite Company. 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
3: Thank you, Mr. O'Brien. 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So let's all be interested this Labor Day weekend in two driving lives, our own and the other fellow's. A lot of lives will be saved if we are.
1: Thank you, Mr. Martin.
0: Next week at the same time, Autolite will bring you Miss Ida Lupino in The Tip, a tale well calculated to keep you in suspense.
1: Tonight's Suspense play was produced and directed by Elliot Lewis, with music composed by Lucian Morawek and conducted by Lud Bluskin. Parts of this program were transcribed. True Report is an original play written for Suspense by E. Jack Newman and John Michael Hayes. Pat O'Brien may now be seen in Johnny One Eye.
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0: 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That's R-O-M-A, Roma Wines. Those excellent California wines that can add so much pleasantness to the way you live, to your happiness in entertaining guests, to your enjoyment of everyday meals. Yes, right now a glass full would be very pleasant, as Roma Wines bring you a remarkable tale of suspense.
1: And with a tale called Heart's Desire, and with the performance of Lloyd Nolan as Henry Doyle, Roma Wines again hope indeed to keep you in suspense. A New York City dock, jutting out into the Hudson River. A place deserted now this night because the hour is late. Till a man is seen moving down the dock towards the river. Moving with a curiously groping, stumbling, aimless walk. And then there is a woman, moving out of the shadows. A woman who is a little overdressed, with a little too much makeup, sidling over to where the man must cross her path.
2: Hello there.
3: What?
2: I said hello.
3: What's your name?
2: Lucille.
3: What's your last name?
2: Say, you're a fast worker.
3: What's your last name? Tell me.
2: Stop, you're hurting me.
3: Tell me.
2: Carmichael, Lucille, Carmichael.
3: Oh, no.
2: What's the idea?
3: No.
2: That hurt.
3: Oh, I'm sorry.
2: What's the matter with you, anyway? Hey, are you in trouble?
3: No, yes.
2: What is it? Were you looking for somebody? Is somebody lost?
3: Yes, I'm looking for someone.
2: Someone you love?
3: Love, yes. Someone that's my whole life.
2: You want to tell me about it? It helps sometimes.
3: What?
2: Well, you don't have to if you don't want to.
3: Yes, they say that a man can remember his whole life if he's drowning and...
2: You didn't come here to...
3: No, I came down here. I don't know why, to think, to remember. But if I do tell you, maybe it'll come back like the drowning man. If I could start from the beginning, the very beginning. What was the beginning? My childhood. My father and mother were immigrants. Very poor people. I was hungry ever since I could remember. My mother was a scrub woman in a big office building. Sometimes she'd take me with her at night. And I'd see those big, beautiful offices where important people were working all day long. My father didn't work. Oh, a few days sometimes, that was all. And always at home, there were quarrels. Quarrels, terrible quarrels about money. First, it used to make me sick with misery. My mother and father fighting, I couldn't stand it. And I'd run out and go and walk on the streets, walk through the fashionable neighborhoods, watch the fine people, gaze through the great shop windows of all the beautiful things there were to buy. And above all, I'd come down to the docks near where I lived. Watch all the gay and happy people sailing on the great ocean liners to wonderful distant places. Oh, that was the best of all. That was when I knew most clearly that someday I'd grow up and live like those fine people. So I didn't have to think or worry about anything ever anymore. And even when they died, my mother and then my father, it was nothing. To me, they hadn't really existed at all for a long while. Only then, I knew I must find some kind of work to do. So I went to the bank in a fine big building where I always knew I would go. I told them I was ready to go to work there. And they hired me. And after a few days, I decided that I should tell them what I had in mind. So I went to see the president of the bank. I was just 19 years old.
4: Yes? Well?
3: I'm Henry Doyle.
4: Oh, yes. Well, Henry, it's a little unusual for one of our messengers to insist upon seeing the president of the bank personally. But since you're new here...
3: Listen. That's the Aquitania.
4: Oh, is it?
3: Yes. She's sailing this morning. I know when all the big ships sail. Mr. Frizzell, when I go abroad, would you advise that I take the Aquitania?
4: Well, she's a very nice ship.
3: Yes, I think she'd be best.
4: Henry, you may not believe it, but a bank president is a fairly busy man.
3: Oh, yes, that's why I came here to talk to you about my plans.
4: My plan?
3: Mm-hmm, yes, you see, I plan to be president of the bank someday myself.
4: You what?
3: Oh, not right away, of course, but someday. And I thought I ought to tell you.
4: Well, Henry, that's a very laudable ambition. And there's no reason, if you work hard and devote yourself wholeheartedly to the interests of the bank, why you shouldn't be president someday. Or anything else your heart desires.
3: Oh, you really think that, Mr. Frizzell?
4: Why, of course I do. Remember, Henry, there's always room at the top.
3: Oh, I'm very glad to hear you say so, because that's just what I've always thought myself. And that's what I was, a messenger. First, I was only an ordinary messenger, but then, later, as they came to trust me more and more, they gave me more and more important things to do, until at last I did only the very confidential things, the most important things of all.
2: 800, 900, 1,000, and 100 more is 21,100. Will you sign for it, please, Henry?
3: Oh, yes.
2: Gee, Henry, doesn't it worry you sometimes, carrying all that money around?
3: What, this? Someday I'll have more than this, much more someday, when my ship comes in. And so I was happy. All day long I saw only the kind of people, my kind of people, the fine, important people that I admired. The kind that someday I was going to be. Oh, I was happy. Until something happened. Something that happened in a single day and that changed my whole life, changed everything.
4: Sir?
3: Henry Doyle, sir.
4: Oh, yes, Henry. Come in.
3: Thank you.
4: I think you know everyone here, don't you, Henry?
3: Oh, yes, I do. How do you do?
4: And Henry, the reason I've sent for you is because we have an old custom here of trying to show our appreciation to those members of our little family whom we feel have given loyal and devoted service to the 42nd Street Bank. And so it gives me great pleasure to present you with this gold watch bearing your name in token of your splendid and outstanding record since the day you joined us, 20 years ago today.
3: What?
4: Well, take it, Henry.
3: 20 years.
4: Yes. And in all that 20 years, gentlemen, Henry never once was absent and never once was late. Henry, congratulations.
5: What about a speech? Bachelor, Henry?
4: Well, Henry, what do you say?
3: 20 years. 20 years. 20 years.
2: $51,200. Will you sign for it, please, Henry?
3: Yes.
2: Say, what's the matter with you today, Henry? You act like you're walking around in a dream.
3: What?
2: I said you act like you're walking around in a dream.
3: For 20 years I've been walking around in a dream. For 20 years. That day, for the first time in 20 years, I did not go directly to the place the bank had sent me. Instead, I wandered through the city to look again at the things I'd dreamed of in my childhood. The beautiful store windows, the elegant, well-dressed people, and the great ocean liners waiting to sail for enchanted, far-off places. Things that I knew now could never be for me. Because suddenly I'd grown up. I was a man. A man going into middle age, and the childhood dream had passed me by. These things I thought, and many other things, quite different things. And then that afternoon, I was sitting in a little park, wondering what was the best thing to do next. Then I saw a policeman coming toward me, and all at once I knew it would be very simple.
6: Officer. Officer.
7: Yeah?
6: I want to be arrested.
7: You're what?
6: Yes, I do. You see, I'm a messenger for the 42nd Street Bank.
7: So what?
6: I've just lost $50,000.

0: For Suspense, Roma Wines are bringing you a star, Mr. Lloyd Nolan, whom you've heard in the first act of Heart's Desire, a radio play by Robert Richards and Arthur Lorentz, which is Roma Wines' presentation tonight of Suspense.
1: Between the acts of Suspense, this is Truman Bradley for Roma Wines. The name Elsa Maxwell stands for gracious hospitality. And here is a timely suggestion from Miss Maxwell.
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1: 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And like all Roma wines, it possesses unvarying goodness, the goodness of selected grapes, picked at their best in California's choicest vineyards, brought to fullest flavor by the ancient skill of Roma's famed wineries. 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They are quite inexpensive. Remember, more Americans enjoy Roma than any other wine. R-O-M-A, Roma wines.
0: And now Roma wines bring back to our soundstage Mr. Lloyd Nolan, who in the character of Henry Doyle continues a narrative well calculated to keep you in suspense.
3: Twenty years of being a messenger for the 42nd Street Bank and with such a fine record as I had, and then suddenly to lose $50,000, they couldn't believe it. They didn't know what to believe. They kept asking me. And I kept saying the same thing, that I'd fallen asleep on the park bench and that when I woke up, the satchel was gone. And then came the trial. They were all so nice, all my witnesses. And then, finally, it was over.
4: Henry Doyle, in view of the fact that the money in question has never been found, the jury finds itself in more than reasonable doubt of your innocence of complicity to the crime of theft, and therefore finds you guilty, adding, however, strong recommendation for leniency. That is also my inclination, particularly in view of all testimony here as to your exemplary record in the past. With this in mind, it is nevertheless my necessary duty to sentence you to 4 years in the state penitentiary.
5: Lights out in 15 minutes. Lights out in 15 minutes. Lights out.
6: Lights out. Sleep. How can you sleep behind bars?
3: No, I like it when it's time to go to sleep.
6: Yeah?
3: Yes.
6: Don't you sleep kind of restless, Henry?
3: Oh, no. I sleep very well.
6: Hey, Henry, I don't think you ever told me what you're in here for.
3: For losing some money.
6: Yeah? How much?
3: $50,000.
6: And you just lost it, huh?
3: Yeah.
6: What'd they give you?
3: 4 years.
6: Gee, it's tough. And I'll be out in another year myself.
3: Oh, I don't mind.
6: You don't?
3: No, 4 years isn't long to wait. Why should I mind? No, I didn't mind. Because almost every night I'd dream. I'd dream of the things that I'd done that day when I left the bank for the last time. The things I'd never told to anyone. How I'd gone to the stationery store and bought a heavy brown envelope. How I'd thrown the empty satchel away in a vacant lot. How I'd sealed the brown envelope with red sealing wax. How I'd gone to the little pawn shop down by the waterfront with a wide, dirty window. Three crooked steps leading to the door. The little bell had tingled when the door was open. The clocks, 10 or 20 clocks, ticking time away. The old man in pink shirt sleeves who sat behind the wicket.
7: You, You want something?
3: You the pawnbroker?
7: That's right.
3: Well, I'm going away for a long time, and I'd like to leave a package.
7: Okay.
3: I'm taking a trip around the world, and I may be away for several years.
7: Well, don't worry. It's perfectly safe here. When you come back, it'll be just as you left it, with the seal unbroken.
3: Well, thank you.
7: I'll have the receipt for you in a minute.
3: Receipt?
7: Sure. Don't you want one?
3: No, I might lose it. I'm going away, see?
7: Then are you going to claim the package?
3: Well, I
7: could just take your name.
3: Oh, yes, that's the best way. I'll leave my name, and you can make some kind of a note on the envelope that it's only to be given to me.
7: Hmm? Okay, let's have it.
3: What?
7: Your name.
3: Oh, my name. Well, you see, my name.
7: It don't have to be your right name. It don't even have to be a name. Just write something on there so you can identify the package.
3: Oh, yes. Well, let me see. Yes. Yes, I'll just write something. Something that I can remember. And always then, just as I was about to write, I'd wake up. Oh, it was a wonderful dream. Even better than the ones I used to have, because this dream was real. And then one night, there in my cell, something happened. I was asleep. I was dreaming again. The same dream.
8: Your name?
3: Oh, my name. Well, you see my name.
7: It don't have to be your right name. It don't even have to be a name. Just write something on there so you can identify the package.
3: Oh, yeah. Let me see. Yes, I'll just write something. I'll write...
9: Henry. What was the name, Henry? What did you write, Henry? What was the name? What was the name?
3: For a moment, I lay utterly frozen with fear. I was awake, but I'd been sleeping, dreaming, talking. And he'd heard. He knew everything. Everything but the name. The name.
9: What was it, Henry? What was the name, Henry? The name you wrote on the package. What was it, the name? The name?
3: You
9: was kind of tossing around in your sleep. I come over to see what was the matter.
3: Oh. Was I?
9: Yeah, I guess you was kind of having a nightmare, huh, pal?
3: Nightmare? Yeah, yes, it was a nightmare. For a while, I was afraid even to sleep. The fear I'd say out loud what I'd written on that envelope and he'd hear. And then all that I'd planned for would be gone. I knew I must force it all from my mind, as I had done with unpleasant memories when I was a child. I spoke less and less. Last, I didn't even speak at all. The last 2 years, I didn't speak at all. Even when the warden called me to his office to tell me I was once again a free man, I didn't answer him. I didn't speak at all. I was free. At last, free of everything. I could hardly wait for the train to carry me back to New York. And then the pawn shop. Yes, the same dirty window, the same crooked steps, same tinkling bell, all those clocks ticking time. The clocks. My dream was about to come true. And then my heart almost stopped beating. The man. That man behind the iron wicket. It wasn't the same man.
4: Okay, well, you have.
3: You're not the pawnbroker.
4: No.
3: But he's an old man. He wore pink shirt sleeves and...
4: He's dead.
3: What?
4: You're talking about my father. He died 3 years ago.
3: Dead? Oh, but you're his son.
4: Yeah.
3: Then you're carrying on the business.
4: Yeah.
6: Look. I left a package here 4 years ago. I told your father that...
10: Got the receipt?
6: No, I didn't take one.
10: Now, look, but we don't...
6: I tell you, I didn't take one. See, I was going away on a dangerous trip. I was afraid I'd lose it. So your father said it would be enough to give him a name. He wrote a note on the package.
10: What was the package like?
6: Well, it was a brown envelope, oh, but so big, and sealed with red wax.
10: Oh, yeah, I remember seeing that. Hold on a minute.
6: Oh, good. Your father said I wouldn't have any trouble. He said I'd just have to mention the name, you know?
10: Yeah, that's what it says here on the envelope.
6: Oh, that's good. Can I have it, please?
10: Sure, just give me the name.
6: Of course.

0: I just can't remember it for a minute.
1: You're sure this is your envelope?
0: Well, of course it is. I told you what it looked like, didn't I? I described it perfectly, didn't I? Wide, brown envelope sealed with red wax. Look, go on.
1: What about the name? I mean, what's written here?
0: Now, listen, you must know it's mine. You must know that envelope belongs to me. You must give it to me.
1: Oh, I must I? What's in it?
0: Well, this... What difference does that make?
1: If you know so much about it, you ought to know what's in it.
0: Now, listen. That's my envelope. Give it to me.
1: Look, Bud, don't tell me what to do. The note here says not to give it to anybody unless the name is presented. Now, what's the name?
0: It's...
1: So long.
0: No, look.
1: No name, look. No envelope.
0: I'll remember it in just a second, please,
1: sure,
0: will you?
1: Sure. Why don't you go outside? Maybe the air will help.
0: No, but wait,
1: go
0: please.
1: Go on, outside.
0: Please, will you?
1: Go on, beat it.
0: All right, but I'll be back. I'll be back. That's my package. I'll remember, and I'll be back. I'll be back. I wandered through the streets. I beat my head with my fist, trying to remember. While I was in prison, I'd forgotten it. I'd made myself forget it. Now I couldn't remember. Names raced through my mind, but none of them were right. I began running, looking at names in the street, on the shops, anywhere I could see them. Names.
2: Boston
0: Media,
2: Beauty Center. Levinson Cross, Jewelry.
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2: Sylvia Torrance, Lingerie.
3: William D. Roberts, Furniture.
4: Billy Canfield, Drapes.
3: Dorothy Gregory, Hats.
4: Arnold Milton, Shoes.
2: Delaney, Port Rudd.
3: Lawton for Liquor.
4: Benson for Books.
3: Graham for Gowns.
2: Alan Wilson.
4: Edith Parker.
2: Martin Slater.
3: E. Billings.
4: R. Nelson.
2: D. Dawson.
3: Dixon.
4: Denby.
2: Green.
3: Gray.
4: Brent.
2: Miller.
3: Muller.
4: Muller.
2: Martin.
3: Minton.
4: Minton.
2: May.
3: May.

0: And what? What'd you say your name was?
1: Lucille. Lucille Carmichael.
0: No, no, I can't remember.
1: Gee, Henry, I feel sorry for you. Honest.
0: You've been swell, but it's no use.
1: Try again, Henry. Try to think back.
0: I can't.
1: You've got to. Maybe it wasn't a name at all, see? Hey, what were you thinking about when you wrote in the package?
0: I don't.
1: You must have been thinking about something.
0: I was thinking about everything I'd always wanted to do, the things I was going to buy, places I was going to go. That was it, mostly, the places I was going to go. All over the world, just wandering. Everywhere I wanted. Just wandering to my heart.
1: Henry. What is it? Henry?
0: To my heart. My heart's... heart's desire. That's it. Heart's desire. That's what I wrote on the package. I remember. I can get it. My money. $50,000.
1: Henry, wait.
0: Wait. Why? I'm going to get my money.
1: You can't get it tonight. It's too late.
0: Oh, I'll wake him up.
1: Then he'll be suspicious.
0: I don't care. It's mine.
1: Henry, wait. Now, be calm for a minute.
0: Oh, how can I be calm?
1: Just sit down here beside me. For a minute. Come on.
0: I don't.
1: Look down at the water. That'll help you to get calm. See? The water is so calm.
0: I don't want to look at the water. I want to go
1: to...
0: But...
1: Can you swim?
0: No, I can't. What's the difference? What are you doing? Stop!
2: No! No! No! I remember. Heart's desire! Heart's desire!

And that is the end of the story, of Henry's story. But you might have suspected that it was not quite the end of the story if you had seen a little item in the newspaper 2 weeks later under shipping news. I will read it to you. Miss Lucille Carmichael, who recently came into an inheritance from a long-lost relative, has engaged the royal suite of the Aquitaine.

0: And so closes Heart's Desire, in which Roma Wines have brought you Mr. Lloyd Nolan as star of tonight's study in Suspense.
1: Before Mr. Nolan returns to the microphone, let me say a word for Roma Wines, the sponsor of Suspense. 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
3: This is Lloyd Nolan, back from a watery grave just long enough to tell you how much I've enjoyed working on this most admirable program, Suspense. Mr. Spear has asked me to pass along to you the word that next Thursday, your stars will be two of Hollywood's favorite people, Miss Nancy Kelly and Mr. Helmut Dantin. I'll be listening. I know you will, too. Good night.
0: Suspense is produced, edited, and directed by William Spear. Lloyd Nolan will soon be seen in the picture Captain Eddie, produced by 20th Century Fox, who are now celebrating their 30th anniversary. Don't forget, next Thursday, same time, Nancy Kelly and Helmut Dantin will be your stars of Suspense.
1: Presented by Roma Wines, R-O-M-A, made in California for enjoyment throughout the world. 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

And now, tonight's presentation of radio's outstanding theater of thrills, Suspense. 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We call it, To None a Deadly Drug. 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

0: Sometimes it can happen. A prescription handed a druggist, a slip-up somewhere, a dead person. When it does occur, it's news, because it is almost unheard of. A druggist is a careful man, tempered in the tough crucible of pharmaceutical college, filtered by a board of examiners, sworn, as is a physician, to protect those he serves from wrong and harm. It almost never happens, but when it does, it can ruin a man, and it can ruin his wife. Manxville is on U.S. 99, near the junction of three main arteries. It's a small town, but it supports two drugstores. One is Foster's Pharmacy. It's owned and run by a young ex-GI pharmacist named Cal Foster. Next to his wife, Marion, he loves his pharmacy more than anything on earth. Cal has a soda fountain, but he lets a kid named Joe handle that. Cal's heart is with the gleaming scales and the sparkling bottles. That's where he was the evening it happened, typing a label for a prescription while Marion waited impatiently.
1: Cal.
2: Hmm?
1: You promised. It's 6:30 and you promised.
2: Okay, honey, I shaved. Did you get my jacket from the cleaners?
1: Yes. It's a half-hour drive to the club and it's 6:30 already. Are you listening?
2: I'll just be a second. Mrs. Peabody lost her digitalis bottle. She's about to have a heart attack worrying about it.
1: Oh, she's as healthy as a horse. And you said you'd be ready at 6:30.
2: Yeah, we'll just deliver this on the way to the dance.
1: Oh, no.
2: It's not far, and she's a nice old gal for a hypochondriac. Look, why don't you hang up the clothes sign on the door? I'll have another customer for sure. I'll just stick this label on her bottle and put on my jacket. Oh, too late.
1: Tell her you're closed.
2: I can't do that, darling. Yes, ma'am.
3: Hello. Can you fill a prescription for me, for my son?
2: Well, I think so. Let's see. Tippy Smith, elixir, phenobarbital, tincture, belladonna. What's the matter, fella? Stomachache?
4: No, I'm okay.
3: He isn't either. He just doesn't like medicine, that's all. But the minute we get back on the road, he'll be miserable.
2: Well, this will make him feel better. Hey, San Francisco doctor wrote this?
3: Yes. I meant to have it filled there, but I got a wire. My husband's due back from Japan. He's a Navy man. And what with packing the car to go and meet him and getting Tip out of school and everything, I forgot. And now he's got the stomachache again. And I'm trying to make another 100 miles tonight.
2: Well, we'll fix him up.
3: How much will it be?
2: Let's see, about $1.75. Just take a minute.
4: Gosh, he's a rugged guy.
3: A kid has to be rugged for this sort of life. He's lived in half a dozen towns since he was born. No wonder he gets a stomachache.
4: Well, he must get bored on the road.
3: Oh, he sure does. But we listen to the radio and think up riddles and name cars. He knows every make of car on the road.
4: Where are you headed now?
3: Oh, the ship's coming into San... Tippy! Leave the comic book alone. You have a dozen in the car.
5: Okay. Hey, Mom.
3: Yes?
5: I don't really need the medicine. I feel all right.
3: Well, you're going to take it just the same.
2: All right, now, just make up a label. You can get it back on the road. Let's see. 15 drops of glass of water every 4 hours, 7 and 11 p.m., 3 and 7. You can start now if you want. It's almost 7, and then you won't have to stop on the road for a glass of water.
3: Oh, that's a good idea.
5: Well, I don't think it is. It isn't time, anyway.
3: Well, it's almost time.
5: Oh, no. Hey, Mom, while we're driving, we can play the game. Like the other time. You know, when I lose, I'll take the medicine.
3: Oh, all right.
2: There we are. Oh, excuse me, just a minute.
6: Hello.
3: Oh, that horrible phone.
6: Oh, yes, Mrs.
4: I'm trying to get him to a dinner dance for the first time in 2 years.
6: Yes.
4: It's like getting a date with Marlon Brando.
3: Well, at least your husband's home night.
4: Yes, I know. Must be awful. Oh, here, I'll put on the label and you can go.
6: Well, you see, there was
4: how much did he say it would be?
3: $175.
4: Yes. Out of two, as they say.
3: Oh, and it looks as if Tippy's brought a comic book, after all, with his dirty hands all over it.
4: The comic book Tippy's on me.
3: Oh, well, thank you. Yes.
5: Thanks. Thanks a lot.
4: Good luck. Have a good trip.
6: Yes, Mrs. Peabody. I'm sorry. And I won't forget to drop it off. Goodbye. Oh, what a character.
2: Where's our customer?
4: I gave her the medicine and she left.
2: You gave it to her? What do you mean?
4: Well, I sold it to her, I mean. I pasted on the label and sold it to her.
2: You what? Look, Marion, don't you ever, ever label a bottle in this store, do you understand?
4: Well, Cal, don't look at me that way. Let go of my arm.
2: I mean it, Marion.
4: I'm sorry if I usurped any of your prerogatives, Pasteur. I didn't know it took a registered pharmacist to lick a label.
2: Well, in my store it does. Okay, let's forget it. Where's my jacket?
4: In the back. Here. Are you sure you don't want to wear your white coat so people will know you're a druggist? A pharmacist, I mean?
2: All right, that's enough of that. Okay. Are we all set? Safe lock, files closed, lights out. Let's roll, doll.
4: Has the stern disciple of Hygieia forgotten something?
2: Ooh, Mrs. Peabody's did you tell her she'll murder me. Just a second. Marion.
4: What?
2: What bottle did you give that woman?
4: What is it, Cal? What do you mean?
2: That woman, we've got to stop her. Where was she parked? Where'd she go?
4: Oh, what is it?
2: The bottle that's left on the sink. It's the kid's medicine. You gave her the digitalis. Now, where are they?
4: Well, no, Cal. I took the bottle that was there.
2: There were two bottles there, Marion, and two labels. The Belladonna's left and the digitalis label. Do you understand?
4: Oh, Cal.
2: Did she say where she was heading?
4: Well, to meet her husband. To meet his ship.
2: I know, but where?
4: I don't think she said.
2: Think, think.
4: Well, she started to tell me, and then the boy... Tippy it was.
2: Come on, come on.
4: He picked up a magazine. I can't remember, Cal. Maybe she didn't say.
2: Oh, Lord, digitalis.
4: If he takes it, what'll it do?
2: In that dosage, it'll probably kill him.

0: Mom?
1: Yes?
0: You think Dad'll know me?
1: What do you mean, will Dad know you?
0: Will he?
1: Well, of course he'll know you. Why wouldn't he?
0: Well, you said once he wouldn't.
1: I didn't.
0: Well, that time he called from Japan. You said he wouldn't know me now. Well, you did.
1: Oh, Tippy. That's just something people say. Of course he'll know you. Oh, and you and he have lots of fun together before he leaves again. Turn on the radio.
0: Okay.

0: And for Mark and Jim and the guys and dolls at the Manxville Drive-In. Hey, kids, now you watch that movie now, you hear me? And for the Caps in the Upper Valley. And for Matilda from her mother on her 16th, for sweet 16, honey. Sweet 16 to you. And for Donnie Arm.
1: Oh, we don't want that, well, Tippy. Try something else.
0: I'm just going to play the kind of crazy wax. That's what it's going to do. We got a real good one for you. So from Al, your DJ pal, and KRNX, the voice of the valley, here we are with Perfidium.
1: How's your stomach?
2: Well, it doesn't hurt a bit. I feel just fine. Boy, it's a nice night, isn't it?
1: Mm-hmm.
2: Do you like to drive, Mom?
1: Uh-huh.
2: When I get older, I'll help you with the driving. Jimmy drives for his folks sometimes.
1: He's 3 years older than you. And anyway, that's too young.
2: Hey, look at that lake over there, Mom.
1: Tippy.
2: What?
1: Stop it.
2: What?
1: You're trying to make me forget about the medicine, aren't you?
2: You said we could play the game before I had to take the medicine.
1: Oh, all right. We'll start now. How many out-of-state licenses?
2: Well, five.
1: We won't see five in an hour. Two.
2: Oh, no, you'll see two right away. Three?
1: All right. Now, when I see three, you have to take your medicine. And what do you know? You see that car ahead?
2: Yeah. Oh, Mom, that isn't fair. Not the first car. We didn't really start yet.
1: Oh, yes, we did. See? Ohio.
2: Aw.
1: One down, two to go.
2: No more out of states. Uh-oh.
1: That doesn't look like a California plate to me, is it?
2: Oh, yes, it is, Mom.
1: Oh, you're right. Well, still two to go. Oh, the things I have to do to make you take a perfectly harmless little medicine.
2: I don't like that junk.
1: I'm beginning to believe that.
0: All right, now let's stop that record. Our goofy engineer, he put the... I wanted Artie Shaw's Perfidia. Well, which one's that? Is that that Perez somebody or something? It sounded like a Frijoles spinning there or something. Well, anyway, folks, you guys and dolls, this is old Al, your DJ pal, and I've got time for a couple of more phone requests here. For the 7 o'clock news. Hey, here's a call, one of the buttons there. Let me get the... Hello? Hello, who's this?
2: Mom.
0: Hi.
1: Yes?
2: How far do we have to go?
1: Tonight? Oh, about 100 miles.
2: Well, when will we get to San Diego?
0: Oh, 14, you're a little young.
1: Tippy, what's wrong?
2: Oh, nothing.
0: Yeah.
1: Does your stomach ache again?
2: Oh, no, honest, Mom, I'm okay. It doesn't hurt at all.
0: You what?
2: I want us to play the game.
1: It does hurt, doesn't it?
0: Right.
1: I think we better stop at the next place and give you those drops.
0: Fine.

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And listen again Sunday night on most of these same stations for an entirely new story of Gunsmoke in America's early West. Make Gunsmoke a listening habit, and you'll readily appreciate the sentiments of critics who have given this thrilling, realistic program their generous applause. Gunsmoke, at the Star's address. And now we bring back to our Hollywood soundstage Harry Bartell, starring in tonight's production, To None, a Deadly Drug, a tale well calculated to keep you in suspense.

0: There are certain things a druggist learns in the School of Pharmacy. Certain things that have nothing to do with chemistry or toxicology or physiology. He learns the code of ethics, and he reads the oath of Hippocrates, and he knows that it applies to him as well as to the physician. To none will I give a deadly drug, even if solicited, nor will I counsel such. To none, a deadly drug. Yes, there are certain things a druggist learns in the School of Pharmacy. But no one tells him how to track down a woman with a common name, driving an unknown car, on any one of three heavily traveled routes toward an unknown destination. For that, he gets the sheriff.
1: No, she didn't say where she was heading.
2: Are you sure she didn't tell your wife while you were in the back there?
1: Marion can't remember.
2: Is she okay? She kind of just sits there.
1: A little shocked, maybe.
2: Foster, I just don't see how you expect us to stop this woman. We got no license number, no make a car, her last name is Smith. You don't know where she's heading, and with the traffic that we have here, I don't know.
1: We've got to stop her. What time is it?
2: 10 to 7. You said the first dose was at 7?
1: That's right. Hello.
3: Mr. Foster?
1: Yes, yes?
3: Ready on your call to San Francisco.
1: Oh, thank you. Hello, Dr. Peters?
4: This is Dr. Peters.
1: Doctor, this is Cal Foster. I got your number from a prescription. I'm a pharmacist in Manxville, Foster's Pharmacy.
4: Yes?
1: You treated a child named Tippy Smith, about 12 or 13, a Navy man's son. You wrote a prescription for Belladonna and Phenobarbital.
4: I think I recall. Go ahead.
1: Well, I made a mistake. He got Digitalis instead, the same dosage.
4: What?
1: Digitalis.
4: Well-built, rugged boy, blonde hair, pretty mother?
1: Yes, that's right.
4: Yes, I remember. Is he alive?
1: We can't find them. They're on the road. That's why I called.
4: Well, I'll do anything I can. Digitalis in that dosage.
1: Do you know anything about them? Where they might be going? To make a car?
4: No. Well, they were new in the city. Their first visit to me. Look, I'm at home, but her address will be in my files downtown.
1: Just a minute, please. Sheriff, if we get her address, can we find her license number?
2: Well, sure, from Sacramento, if it's a California license and if it's current. But it'll take time. It's too long, and that's for sure.
1: We've got to try. Doctor, will you get her address?
4: I'm on my way. I'll call back.
2: I don't know what we can do until we find that license number.
1: Can't you set up roadblocks? Call the State Highway Patrol.
2: Where are we going to set up those blocks?
1: Well, she's only been gone 20 minutes. How far has she driven?
2: 12, 15 miles, maybe. But which road? We don't even know where she's heading.
1: Husband's ship was coming in. Where would a Navy ship come in?
2: Oh, that's easy. San Diego, Long Beach, San Pedro, Port Hueneme. She's on 399 or 99 or maybe 466. Now, we don't know. So I call the highway patrol for an all-points bulletin. I want a roadblock for a woman and a kid. No car description, no license number. We don't know what road they're on. They're going to laugh at me. It's too late anyway, Foster. We only got 3 patrolmen who could even get in the vicinity. Now, you got to forget the roadblock.
1: Well, we've got to do something. We can't sit here and let this kid kill himself in 5 minutes.
2: All right. What do we do?
5: They're probably playing their game. Mrs. Smith and Tippy.
1: What?
5: Their game.
1: What game?
5: They were going to play a game before he had to take his medicine. When he lost the game, he had to take it.
2: Foster, you better do something for your wife.
1: All right, now look, Marion, snap out of it, do you hear?
5: They were going to play a game. He gets bored on the road, so they play games and listen to the radio and
1: they
5: name
1: do what?
5: Play games and listen to the radio.
1: Sheriff, the radio, KRNX, we can call them.
2: Yeah. Yeah, you know, that might work at that. That's the only station most people can get in the valley on their car radios anyway. Here, give me the phone. Come on.
3: Operator.
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2: That's right, quick.
3: You can dial that number, sir.
2: Look, this is Sheriff Gibbs, and I haven't got time. Now get it.
3: Just a moment, sir. The line's busy, sir. It's their disc jockey. He takes phone requests. He's always busy when he's on.
2: Look, this is an emergency. I want you to break in.
3: I'll try again, sir.

0: Hello. This is Al, your DJ pal. What's your musical pleasure?
1: This is Sheriff Gibbs. I want you to make an announcement.
0: Oh, yeah. Sure. It's Sheriff Gibbs. Sheriff Gibbs, kids. And he wants to make an announcement. You running for sheriff again, Sheriff?
1: Listen, Joker, this is Gibbs, and it is an emergency.
0: Yeah, I know. He says it's an emergency, cats. There's one in every crowd, kids. Somebody's always got to get in the act. Now, look, fella, just let me have your request.
1: He thinks somebody kidding.
0: Come on now. Come on, I got all the phones going here.
1: Hello,
0: come
1: Al.
0: Now, what, you want to be
1: Al, will you shut up? This is Cal Foster at the pharmacy. I just sold the wrong medicine to a woman named Smith for her son. They're on the road now. We can't contact them. He's supposed to take it at 7. We think they might be listening.
0: You serious?
1: Of course I'm serious. I want you to announce that the medicine just sold to a Mrs. Smith at Foster's Pharmacy in Manxville is the wrong medicine. It's deadly. She's to call me immediately.
0: Well, yeah, I got it, but listen, if you think I'm sticking my neck out for a lawsuit on account of a phone call, you're nuts, but you're nuts. How do I know you're Foster?
1: I sold you $10 worth of wheat germ last week, you remember?
0: A wheat germ. Yeah, I guess you did.
2: Well, now, kid, I guess you're kind of curious. You heard one side of a pretty strange conversation. Now then, your old pal's going to stick his neck way out and make an announcement. If I'm not on the air tomorrow, it means I was wrong. The guy that called first really was the sheriff. Sheriff of Manxville. I hope. Because if he asked me to make an important announcement, and if it's a phony...
3: Kid, for heaven's sake, find some music, will you?
2: Dead.
3: Anything
2: but
3: that silly chatter.
2: Let's
3: turn it off. Okay.
2: And it's about a lady named...
3: Hey, where are we? Oh, somewhere on U.S. 99 going to meet your dad. Man, what do you think I see on that car up ahead?
4: Oh, no, it's a California plate.
3: Oh, no, it isn't. It's orange and black. It's New York. Ah, and that's two plates. One to go.
4: Well, go slower, will you, Mom?
3: Slower? So I won't catch up on any more out-of-state cars? Mm-mm. You're gonna take your medicine.

0: Well, Foster, it's almost 7. We'd have heard by now. I guess they weren't listening to the radio.
1: I guess not.
0: Now, that announcement, that took guts. I sure hate to see it get wasted.
2: I gave him a comic book. I did, Cal. I didn't mean to hurt him.
1: Darling, nobody thinks you meant to hurt him. Here, sit down. Now, take some of this. It'll make you feel better.
2: No. No, I'm all right. I've got to think. I've got to think.
1: Maybe she didn't say where she was going.
2: Tippy was looking at the magazine. I was by the cash register. She was about to tell me, and then she saw Tippy. The ship's coming into San.
0: San?
2: San something.
0: San Pedro, San Diego. She'd take 99 to either one.
1: Well, can you send out that information for a roadblock?
0: Yeah, if there's a highway patrol officer on 99, he might try without a description. But one officer trying to handle all those cars, I don't know.
1: Well, how about the places she'd stop? She has to get water for the kid, for the medicine. Where would she stop?
0: Oh, there are 10 restaurants to a mile down there. She's probably around Starrett by now. Let's see, how'd we tell which one she'd pick? Oh, the kid might have taken it by now anyway.

0: Mom.
1: Yes?
0: Suppose I'm well by the time you see the other license plate. Suppose my stomach doesn't ache anymore.
1: Yes?
0: Do I still have to take it?
1: You sure do. You don't want to be sick to meet your dad, do you?
0: Mom.
1: Hmm?
0: Look what I found in the glove compartment. Your old earring.
1: Oh, that's interesting.
0: Look at it, Mom. Look at it.
1: What's going on here? Why the sudden interest in my old jewelry?
0: Oh, nothing.
1: Why, you little sneak. That car that passed, it has a Texas plate.
0: Well, I almost fooled you.
1: Okay. It's the medicine for you. It's past 7 anyway.
0: Well, I need a glass of water for it.
1: Oh, we'll stop at a restaurant. There's one. Ooh, no, it looks pretty scroungy. Look for a nice one.
0: Okay. I'll look.
1: I'll just bet you will.
2: Name the restaurant, Sheriff. All of them, please.
3: Well, let's see. There's Tepetz. And then just about a block. Cappy's. Lasky's.
2: Mm-hmm.
3: The A.M. Cafe.
2: I remember that. Oh, she wouldn't take a boy in there. It's dirty.
3: Yeah. Now, past Starrett. I think it's a Green Bowl.
2: Mm.
3: Yeah. In the Valley Cafe. Look, there's 50 of them.
2: Please, please.
3: Further on, let me see. I think that... What's it, Merritt's?
2: Yeah.
3: And then Tiny's.
2: Oh, I remember Tiny's. The big place with all the glass and the big neon chicken on
3: yeah,
2: the highway.
3: Yeah, that's the one. That's
2: okay, I'll give me the phone.
4: Oh, honey.
2: Well, that's where I'd stop. It is.
5: Operator.
6: Yes, ma'am?
1: How about some ice cream after the medicine tip?
0: Okay. I want chocolate, please.
6: All right, and what would you like?
1: Oh, a dish of vanilla for me. And a glass of water for my boy's medicine, please.
0: Oh, I'm okay now, Mom. Honest.
6: He's just like my little boy. They all hate medicine.
1: Oh, this one's impossible. Thank you. 15 drops. You want to count them, Tip? I might get an extra one in by mistake.
0: Oh, no.
1: 1, 2, 3, 4, 5, 6, 7, 8, 9, 10, 11, 12, 13, 14, 15. Okay, pal, there it is.
0: Mom.
1: Mm-hmm.
0: It smells funny.
1: You drink it, or I'll tell your dad what a baby you were about it.
2: But he's drinking.
0: All right.
2: Stop! Stop it!
1: What? What in the world?
2: I'm sorry. Are you Mrs. Smith?
1: Yes.
2: What? Take the phone. Take the phone, please.
1: The phone? But how...
7: Hello? Oh, no. No, it couldn't be. Oh. Oh, yes, thank you.
0: Mom, are you sick?
1: Sick? Oh, maybe a little. Maybe just a little bit.
8: It's news when it happens, a drugstore mistake, because it almost never does happen. Stories of mistaken prescriptions in the profession of pharmacy are practically non-existent. When it does occur, it can ruin a man, because this profession is hard on its own when one falls short. It can ruin a man, or it can mold him.
2: What'll happen to this cow? This store? It's your life.
3: I don't know. I started from scratch once before.
2: I know. But it's not fair. It wasn't your fault at all.
3: It's my pharmacy, darling. Anyway, don't worry.
2: Will they take your license?
3: I don't know. That isn't what matters. It's the people.
2: The people?
3: The people we know, my customers. They come in blindly, they put their lives in my hands. And that's what'll hurt, even if I keep my license.
2: Oh.
3: Hello, Mrs. Smith. Where's Tippy?
1: In the car. He's tired.
3: I don't know what to say.
1: There's nothing to say. And there's nothing for you to say either, Mrs. Foster. I didn't really come all the way back to talk.
3: Why did you come back, Mrs. Smith?
1: Why? Well, so you could give me Tippy's medicine.

Suspense. In which Harry Bartell with Charlotte Lawrence and Eve McVeigh starred in tonight's presentation of To None a Deadly Drug. Next week, the story of man's assault against nature. We call it The Mountain. That's next week on Suspense.

0: Suspense is produced and transcribed by Anthony Ellis. Tonight's script was written by Hank Searles. The music was composed by Rennie Garrigan and conducted by Wilbur Hatch. Featured in the cast were Virginia Eiler, Sammy Ogg, High Aberback, Larry Thor, Jack Crucian, and John Stevenson.
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0: Autolite and its 98,000 dealers bring you Miss Dinah Shore in tonight's presentation of
1: Suspense. Tonight, Autolite presents the recreation in song and story of an American legend. 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
1: And now, with Frankie and Johnny and the performance of Miss Dinah Shore, Autolite hopes once again to keep you in...

0: Johnny, honey, put away that clarinet and talk to me, Johnny.
1: What?
0: You love me, honey?
1: Sure, sure.
0: Johnny. Johnny.
1: What do you want now?
0: Talk to me, baby. That's all I want.
1: All right, come here. That's what you want, isn't it?
0: You're my man, Johnny.
1: That's right, I'm your man.
0: Except sometimes.
1: What are you talking about?
0: Except sometimes, Johnny, when you go away. Where do you go when you go away?
1: Oh, baby.
0: Where do you go, Johnny?
1: The Cuckoo's on Basin Street, you know that.
0: They don't serve nothing there. I can't make you, Johnny.
1: What's there's a back room. Back room and a place to play my music. Place to sit and play. Nobody bothers me and a couple others. You know that, baby, don't you worry.
0: You can play your music someplace else and get money for it. I worry about
1: that. Get away from here, Frankie. Take yourself a walk.
0: The whole town of New Orleans, so many places to play your music, and you sit in a back room. You go away from me.
1: I told you something, baby. You don't like it, you can take that long walk to Georgia where you come from. You leaving?
0: No.
1: A couple of girls I used to know never bothered me about not going down to Cuckoo's.
0: I won't bother you, Johnny.
1: Got any money, Frankie?
0: I got some.
1: I saw me a suit. Walking down Basin Street, I saw me a suit in a store window. I need me that suit, honey. You sure look good in it.
0: What's it cost, Johnny?
1: I mean a cheap suit?
0: I didn't say that, Johnny. I just asked how much...
1: $100? You got $100, baby?
0: I got it.
1: Well, that's good. That's fine.

0: He was my man.
1: Show me up, Frankie.
2: Sure, honey. We'll walk down here to Esplanade and down Esplanade where the lights are and everybody can see you fine.
1: Hey, lights are right in there, baby. We won't have to walk so much. I kind of like it where the lights are inside, anyhow.
2: Anywhere you want, Johnny.
1: Sure.
3: Hi, Johnny.
1: Hi. Hi, Nellie.
3: Got a new suit, huh?
1: Yeah. Frankie bought it for me.
3: Fits you good, Johnny. You look real nice.
1: I need me a beer, Frankie. Get you one?
2: Oh, I ain't thirsty, honey.
1: I'm thirsty. I'm real thirsty.
2: All I got's $9.
1: I ain't that thirsty. Just give me one of them.
2: All right. Here.
1: All right, come on. I'll sit you down near the piano. You wait here, Frankie. I'll bring me back my beer and sit with you.
4: Ah, oh, hiya, Frankie. Want me to play your song?
2: Just do what you're doing, Tiso. I like it.
4: Dreamy-like, huh?
2: Yeah, I feel dreamy.
4: Hey, how are you and Johnny getting along, Frankie?
2: Like that music you're playing?
4: I'm glad. I'm mighty glad. I ever get homesick, Frankie?
2: Oh, first I did. I never think about home no more.
4: Georgia's a real nice place. A girl can do real nice there.
2: I'm doing nice. I got Johnny.
4: Yeah?
2: Sure, I got Johnny. He comes back to the table from the bar, you ask him.
4: I'll do that. When he comes back. He ain't at the bar, Frankie.
2: Bartender.
5: Yeah, what you want, ma'am?
2: Where's Johnny?
5: Your name Frankie, ma'am?
2: Yeah. Where's Johnny?
5: He told me to tell you something. He said he had to leave. He said, don't wait up for him. He said not to worry.
2: Where'd he go?
5: I don't know. I just don't know.
2: I ran to the street in a hurry. My Johnny was nowhere around. A gal who leaned in a doorway made a soft laughing sound.
3: You looking for your man? Your Johnny's gone.

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I'll love you for years and years. Forget your man. Forget your man. But I just walked toward North Rampart, searched the dark night in between.

0: Evening, Frankie.
1: Oh, hello, Miss Willie.
0: Pretty evening, ain't it?
1: Haven't noticed.
0: It's a real pretty evening, Frankie. You out strolling all alone?
1: I guess I am.
0: Come on inside. We'll have us a chat.
1: No, I'm going to walk some more.
0: We'll have us some beer.
1: No, thanks, Miss Willie.
0: We'll have us some whiskey, Frankie.
1: I got to walk some more.
0: Who are you looking for?
1: It don't matter.
0: I got something to tell you, Frankie.
1: What?
0: I sit here all day long, all night long. I never sleep. I see all sorts of things. People. Things going on.
1: You see Johnny come by here, Miss Willie?
0: He waiting for you.
1: Have you seen him?
0: Oh, he's sure a good-looking boy. Black hair plastered down like that. My, my. The way he walks.
1: Yeah, you notice the way he walks, huh? People step back and let him come past the way he walks, my Johnny.
0: What's your interest in him, Frankie?
1: He's my man.
0: Uh-huh.
1: You see him come by here lately?
0: I've seen a gal come by here lately.
1: Well, I gotta go look for Johnny.
0: Oh, this gal wasn't alone. Ain't a night for a gal to be alone. Real pretty gal.
1: Who was she with, Miss Willie?
0: Had gold hair and red lips. And her name was Nellie Bly.
1: Nellie Bly? He said hello to a gal named Nellie in a place we were in.
0: He was with her, Frankie.
1: Where'd they go?
0: To show off his new suit, I guess.
1: Where did they go?
0: Up the street. Down that way, Frankie.
1: Down to Jellycake's place.
0: I leaned out the window and I think I saw them go into Jellycake's. I ain't sure now, but I think they did. Where are you going, Frankie? Jellycake's the other way.
1: I'm going to find me a pawn shop.
0: Why, Frankie?
1: Gotta buy me something.
0: What?
1: Gotta buy me a gun.
0: What are you going to do with a gun, Frankie?
1: I'm going to kill Johnny. I'm going to kill him because he's doing me wrong.

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2: And now, Autolite brings back to our Hollywood soundstage Miss Dinah Shore in Elliot Lewis's production of Frankie and Johnny, a true story well calculated to keep you in...

0: got an oven here for you.
1: That's right.
0: But first, boys and me are going to take five. Be with you soon.
2: Jelly cake?
0: Oh, hiya, Miss Frankie.
2: Can I talk to you a minute, Jelly Cake, please?
0: You...
2: Hey, Big, please sit down.
0: Can I get you something to drink?
2: Has Johnny been in here?
0: He's been here.
2: With a girl?
0: He was calling on Nellie.
2: What did they do here?
0: They were sitting over there. They got up and danced for a while. A couple of times when we played them soft. But mostly they just sat.
2: He kiss her?
0: You wouldn't ask me things like that, Miss Frankie.
2: I want to know what he did.
0: He had a little fight while he's in here. Wasn't much of a fight. Just hit a man, that's all.
2: Johnny never hit a man on account of me.
0: Oh, it wasn't that, Miss Frankie. Some man walked up and spilled a little gin on Johnny's new suit. It was an accident. Man didn't mean nothing, but Johnny hit him. Said the man had ruined his suit. Johnny might have killed that man, except for the lady. The one he called Nellie. She fixed it.
2: Fixed it? How?
0: Took Johnny out of here for a little while. Then they come back. Johnny was smiling. Johnny was smiling and leaning close to the one he called Nellie. Telling a thing. Then she'd be smiling, too. Laying her head up against Johnny's new yellow suit.
2: Yellow suit? I didn't buy him a yellow suit.
0: The kind of suit he's wearing when he come back in here, Miss Frankie. Soft kind of yellow. Not the kind that screams at you. Whispery kind of yellow.
2: The one I bought him cost $100.
0: Oh, you couldn't buy that yellow suit for $100. This was 5 pearl buttons on the coat. And the vest was silk. And there was a big gold chain across the front. Ah, that Johnny lighted up the place. With a soft, pretty light.
2: I'd have bought him a suit like that. If he'd have asked me to, I'd have bought him anything he wanted.
0: He never asked you for no diamonds, did he?
2: Diamonds?
0: Like the one he's wearing on his little finger. Miss Frankie, that was the biggest diamond in the whole world. The brightest one, too. That Johnny ain't never going to need a light to find his way around. Not with that diamond on his little finger.
2: I guess Nellie bought him that, too.
0: And the patent leather shoes and the cane. And I guess she likes him real well. Guess Johnny got himself a woman.
2: Where'd they go, Jellycake?
0: Out of here, some time ago. Must have been an hour.
2: Where?
0: Well, he gave me $1 to play him a tune. Called me a tune, said, play it before I take my loving Nellie home.
2: You know where she lives?
0: Where Ursuline crosses Charteris, Miss Frankie. Third house down, left side.
2: Thanks, Jellycake.
0: What you gonna do?
2: You know what I'm gonna do.
0: You gonna kill him? Well, good night, Miss Frankie.
3: Hey, boy.

That man took all of my money. That man took all of my love. He left me so sad and so lonely. My heart's a broken winged dove. He is my man. But he's doing me wrong. He's got a big rock on his finger.

0: What do you want?
1: Where's Johnny?
0: I know what you're talking about, lady.
1: Nellie Bly live here?
0: She's gone, lady. She ain't never coming back.
1: A man with her wearing a yellow suit and a gold chain and a diamond ring?
0: Name's Johnny, huh? Oh, gent, real gent. He's gone, too. He's gone with Nellie Bly.
1: They talk about where they were going?
0: They talked about Memphis and St. Louis. About riding the riverboat come morning. That Johnny's a real sport. Laid a $5 bill right here where my hand is.
1: I only got $2.
0: Right here where my hand is. Thank you kindly.
1: What'd he buy for $5, mister?
0: What I'm going to sell you for two. Johnny sent me to his place to pick up something.
1: You're lying. Johnny ain't got nothing except what's on his back.
0: Got a clarinet? That's what he told me to get, that's all. What'd you want Johnny for?
1: I got something to give him, too.
0: What's that?
1: A gun.
2: You find him, lady?
1: I know where he is. I know for sure where he is.
2: Is that where we're going?
1: The Kookaloos.
2: On Basin Street?
1: That's right.
2: Well, I know where that is. Won't take long.
1: Cabby?
2: Yeah, lady?
1: I got no more money.
2: Oh?
1: I can't pay you for this ride, Cabby.
2: You weren't kidding, were you, about what you said before?
1: About what?
2: About killing a man.
1: I wasn't kidding. I'm gonna kill him.
2: This ride won't cost you nothing. I wish I had me a gal like you. Love me so much she'd kill. I wouldn't do a gal like that no wrong.

0: Where are you going, Frankie?
1: Get out of my way, Nellie Bly.
0: You can't go in that back room. Johnny won't even let me go in there, so he ain't going to let you.
1: I got no argument with you, so get out of my way.
0: You got an argument with my sweet man. You got an argument with me.
1: You want to go to Memphis, Nellie?
0: I'm going.
1: You want to go to St. Louis?
0: I'm going there, too.
1: Maybe you're going, and I ain't going to stop you. But you're going to find another sweet man to go with, not Johnny.
0: Honey, he don't love you no more. He's tired of you. Tell me. Tell me lots of things. Tell me about my gold hair and my red lips. Tell me.
1: You ain't going with Johnny.
0: No. No. I guess I ain't.
1: Get out of here, Nellie.
0: The way you hold that gun, I guess I better.
1: Get on that riverboat and never come back.
0: I ain't never coming back, Frankie. Honest.

0: Roll him over easy, boy. Roll him over slow. How do you feel, Johnny?
1: I hurt.
0: I guess you don't hurt no more, Johnny.
2: What happened to him?
0: He got shot. He died.
2: You do it, Frankie? I gotta take you to the jailhouse, Frankie. We better go.

I brought you a chair to stand on, Frankie, in case you want to look out the jail window. You want to look? You want to look, Frankie? 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

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Johnny's gone and cashed his checks to the graveyard.

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0: Next week, a man leaves his home, drives to work, talks to his friends, excuses himself for a moment, and is never seen again. The story is called The Missing Person. The star, Mr. MacDonald Carey. The program will be presented next week on Suspense. Suspense is produced and directed by Elliot Lewis, with music composed by Lucian Morowick and conducted by Lud Gluskin. Tonight's Frankie and Johnny was written for Suspense by Morton Fine and David Friedkin. In tonight's story, Lamont Johnson was heard as Johnny. Featured in the cast were Alvina Temple, Martha Wentworth, Sidney Miller, Joseph Kearns, Roy Glenn, Harry Bartell, and Jack Crucian.
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0: Suspense. An hour of suspense. A full 60 minutes at this time with the distinguished actor-director, Mr. Robert Montgomery, as your host. Tonight, our star, Mr. John McIntyre. Our story, Donovan's Brain. A suspense play produced, edited, and directed by William Spear. Mr. Montgomery.
1: The man across the table was talking about shaved heads and electricity, and I was listening. I'll have to admit it, I'm pretty much of a layman when it comes to things like that. I imagine you are, too. But the man I was talking with was a specialist. I sought him out after we decided on our suspense play for tonight. As you know, we're doing Donovan's Brain, and the man across the table who discussed shaved heads and electricity with such final authority was an eminent brain surgeon. Now, I don't know very much about the human brain. I have one, and I use it occasionally, I hope. But I leave the clinical knowledge up to the brain specialists, like the man across the table. To this man of science, I posed the momentous question, what about the brain? And he started in. Your brain, he said, is something less than 2.5% of your total body weight. There's no relation between the weight of your brain and your intelligence. There's no relation between the size of your brain and your intelligence. So we threw out size and weight and talked about what you could tell about a person's intelligence simply by looking at his brain. And it develops, you can tell quite a lot by looking. An intelligent person's brain is more complex in appearance than a stupid person's. It has more grooves and depressions, convolutions, he called them. Well, that was all right with me. I was nodding my head in agreement when it occurred to me quite suddenly that this didn't mean very much, not really. Because I can't look at somebody's brain, even if I wanted to. You can't either. We have to depend on other ways of judging people's intelligence, on how they act, what they say, what they do. The brain specialist told me about that, too. He said the brain acts as a storehouse for our knowledge. It also is the power that directs that knowledge. So when we act, we are merely putting direction to what we know. How a man acts, the direction he takes, is his own decision. It's an individual matter. And that interests me. The highly intelligent, highly moral lawyer and the deceptively crafty, highly immoral crook may well have the same amount of knowledge, but the way each directs his knowledge is entirely different. Why? Psychological fiber. That's what the brain man called it. Your psychological fiber is either weak or it's strong, so far as the pressures of living are concerned. If it's strong, the worries, the fears, the tragedies of life can't throw you off your course, can't influence your direction. But if it's weak, these same worries and fears and tragedies take on exaggerated proportions. You lose your sense of direction, and the result is fixation or obsession or insanity. Our play tonight is concerned with the brain, the man who directs it, and what happens to his psychological fiber. It is the story of Dr. Patrick Corey and Donovan's Brain, a tale well calculated to keep you in
0: suspense.

0: As I sit now outside my laboratory door, writing under the heading Experiment 87, this final entry in my casebook, I know that these are the last words I shall ever write upon this earth. I neither ask nor expect forgiveness, now or hereafter. And for those who seek some explanation, I refer them simply to this casebook. Let them read it carefully. From its first entry on that ill-starred day of December the 5th. December 5th. Today I bought a small capuchin monkey from an organ grinder. The animal trembled with fear when I took it into my laboratory, and when I tried to pet it, it bit me. But I had to make it trust me completely. Fear causes an excess secretion of adrenaline, resulting in an abnormal condition of the bloodstream, which would throw off my observations. So, I fed it bananas and raw egg, and finally, the creature laid its head against my shoulder. I stabbed it with a surgical lancet between the occipital bone and the first cervical vertebra. It died instantly. Well, David, what do you think of it?
1: Well, it's pretty amazing, all right.
0: You see what I've done, don't you?
1: Well, I think so.
0: You think so? Good Lord, don't you know?
1: Well, after all, Dad, I'm only a second-year medical student.
0: What of it? When I was a second-year medical student... Who is it?
2: It's me, Janet. Patrick, Dr. Schrott is here to see you.
0: Oh. Well, let him come in.
2: Come in, Doctor.
3: Thank you.
2: Patrick didn't realize who it was. You know my son, David, of course.
0: Oh, of course, of course. How are you, my boy?
1: Fine, thanks, Doctor.
0: Well, Patrick, hard at work as usual,
2: Patrick.
0: I see.
2: Patrick... You didn't eat the lunch I sent in to you. Or the breakfast, either.
1: I tried to get them to, Mother.
0: Well, I've been terribly busy, Janice.
1: Yeah, but you've got to eat that.
0: I know. What is it this time, Patrick? A brain.
1: What?
0: A brain. A monkey's brain.
2: Oh.
0: Well, what about the brain? Well, I'm trying to see how long I can keep the tissues alive.
3: Is that it? In that jar?
0: Mm-hmm. Considerably more to it than just a jar, though. You want to see how it works?
2: Well, is it still alive?
0: In a way, yes. It's a fairly simple device, actually, Doctor. It's a variation on Carell's mechanical heart. See, the brain lies in a bath of blood serum. These rubber arteries are fixed to the vertebral and internal carotid arteries of the brain. And the blood substance is forced through the cycle of Willis to feed the tissues. And over here, I've installed a small pressure pump that forces the blood circulation. See?
2: But... How do you know it's alive?
0: Well, that's very easy to determine. The brain, when functioning, gives off infinitesimal electrical impulses. And they can be measured. As a matter of fact, I've hooked the encephalograph to a small amplifying system. The brain impulses can actually be heard. Here. I'll turn it on. Quite effective, isn't it?
3: Yes. Yes, it's effective, and it's wrong, Patrick. It's terribly wrong.
2: I've tried to tell him, Dr. Schrott. He's trying to discover things that no man should discover. It's warping his whole nature. He's in here night and day. We hardly even see him anymore.
1: Mother's right in the way, Dad. You're killing yourself with these...
0: Will you leave us, please, Janice? You too, David.
1: Oh, Dad.
0: If you please, David.
1: All right. Come on, Mother.
3: It's wrong. It's wrong.
0: In heaven's name, what's wrong with
3: it? Oh, you and your mechanistic philosophy. Trying to reduce life to a mere matter of chemicals and test tubes. The origin of life is from a higher domain than that, Patrick, and you're profaning it.
0: Your hands are shaky. Yeah. Do you have another hard night, Doctor?
3: Oh, you can taunt me if you like. I've made a mess of my life, that's true. But I wouldn't have a part of what you're doing for all the success in the world.
0: Oh, nonsense. You can't stop the progress of science. Every discovery of whatever kind is a step forward. And if I can prove that the brain can perform certain functions outside the body, who knows where we may be able to go from there?
3: How do you know that thing in there doesn't feel pain? How do you know it isn't writhing in agony?
0: Brain tissue itself is insensitive. You know that, Doctor. But as to the feeling, look... I'll switch on the encephalograph. Notice the faintness of the amplified alpha rays? Notice the comparatively slow rate of pulsation? Now, notice what happens when I tap on the glass jar.
4: It feels. It thinks.
0: I wouldn't go so far as to say that, but it certainly shows marked reaction to an external stimulus.
3: I wouldn't believe it possible.
5: Well, the trouble with you is, Schrott, you really don't believe in science.
3: Yeah, well, have it your own way, Patrick. But when you can manufacture love and sympathy and kindness in a test tube, well, I'll be back.
0: Are you leaving?
6: Yes. Patrick.
0: Yes?
3: Do me a favor. Shut off the pump and let that poor thing in there die.
0: Let it die?
3: Yes.
0: Why, if it were within my power to grant, that little brain would live forever. December 10th. I'm utterly exhausted from lack of sleep, but the events of the past 5 days have been of such tremendous importance that I must set them down while every last detail is still fresh in my mind. For I've had no time to make an entry in this record, since the day last week, it seems months ago now, when I had my first partial success with the brain of the capuchin monkey. At that time, however, it seemed that I was doomed to disappointment. In spite of all my efforts, the brain of the monkey ceased to live at 12:14 that night. Tired and disheartened, I lay down to sleep on the cot in my laboratory. But at that very moment, fate was contriving an occurrence which now seems destined to have the most profound effect not only upon my own existence, but perhaps upon that of all mankind.
5: Hello. What is it?
7: Dad.
5: Well, come in.
0: What's the matter?
7: It's Dr. Schrott.
5: Schrott? Well, what in the world does he want? It's 2 o'clock in the morning.
7: Well, there's been an accident or something. He's pretty upset.
5: What of it? Where is he?
7: Well, he went outside again. He's at the laboratory door.
5: Well? All right.
3: Patrick. Oh, thanks heaven, my boy. Thank heaven.
5: What's the matter?
3: There's been a plane crash on the mountains. Only one of them left alive. I brought him this far, but he needs immediate operation.
5: That's your job. You're a county physician.
3: Patrick, it's multiple fractures of both legs. The arteries are severed. The legs will have to be amputated.
5: You're not in any shape to do the job. Well, that's not my fault. Take him to the Phoenix Hospital. I'm not going to take the responsibility.
3: It's too far. We'd never get there in time. Oh, Patrick, please, it may mean a man's life and
5: yes, and your job as county physician, huh?
3: I'm not thinking of that. But he's an important man. William H. Donovan.
5: Donovan? The Wall Street Donovan?
3: Yes. Oh, you've got to help me, Patrick.
5: Well, what are his chances?
3: About even if we hurry.
5: Well, bring him in.
3: Thank you, Patrick. Thank you, my boy.
5: You better get some things on, David. You may have to help.
7: Oh, sure, Dad.
5: David.
7: Thanks.
5: David.
7: Yes, Dad.
5: Don't say anything to your mother. I don't wish her to be disturbed.
7: Oh, sure, I know.
5: We'll use the laboratory table. Before you go, put the instruments to the sterilizer. And don't forget the Geely saw.
7: Oh, right. Oh, but...
5: But what?
7: Oh, I thought the Geely saw was only used for...
5: For brain surgery? Oh, not always. No, hurry. They're bringing him in from the car now.
3: Come on, now.
5: Okay, hurry up.
3: In here now. In here. Careful, please.
5: Put him right there on that table, please.
8: Yes, Doctor. Easy.
5: Better get yourself a gown and gloves, Doctor. Right over there. You won't have time to scrub.
3: Thanks, Patrick. Thank you.
5: Well, bad, isn't it? Pulse rapid? Heart very faint?
3: I wasn't sure we'd even make it to here.
5: Oh, David.
7: Oh, yes, Dad.
5: Half cc of adrenaline, David. 1 to 1,000 intravenous.
7: Right.
5: You men can go now.
9: Is there anything else?
5: No, thank you.
3: Patrick.
5: I'd rather we were alone, if you don't mind.
9: Good night, then, Dr.
3: Schrader. Good night, and thank you.
5: Now, David. David, if you'll remove the blanket from his legs. That's it.
3: There, you see? Fortunately, a forest ranger got to him right after the crash and had sense enough to put a tourniquet on each leg, but even so...
8: at it.
0: What's that he's saying?
3: Something like sure, sure, sure. He said it over and over.
7: Well, that's funny. He's got a foreign accent.
3: He's an Armenian, I think. He changed his name to Donovan. I
8: hadn't realized he was deformed.
3: Well, it doesn't show as much in his pictures. Now, Patrick, I think we ought to begin.
8: There's no use amputating those legs.
3: No use?
8: He'll be dead anyway by morning. Well, won't he?
3: Well, I suppose you're right, Patrick.
8: You know I'm right.
3: But still, we ought to try. We can't refuse to operate just because...
8: We are going to operate. Syringe, please, David. The large one.
7: Here you are, Dad.
8: Anesthetic. Will you give it, Dr. Shaw?
3: Right.
8: Scalpel, please, David. And the Geely saw.
3: Geely saw? Patrick!
8: Well?
3: No, I won't let you.
8: After your performance tonight?
3: But he's still alive.
8: Precisely. My mistake with the monkey was that he was dead. I don't intend to make it again. Come, David, the scalpel.
3: Are you out of your mind? You're taking a man's life.
8: I'm giving him life. Donovan won't die anyway. I mean, he would die, of course. But for a while, at least. Donovan's brain will live.
3: You better hurry. They'll be coming for the body pretty soon.
8: You can go now, David.
7: Well, I think I will, then.
8: David, you understand, of course.
7: Yes, I understand.
8: Not a word to your mother or to anyone.
7: I understand.
3: Patrick, will the skull...
8: I bandaged the whole cranium. It'll look like any head injury.
3: I hope nobody gets any ideas about an autopsy.
8: Oh, the coroner, you can stop that.
3: You drive a hard bargain, don't you, Patrick?
8: You better sign the death certificate before they get here.
3: You know this is blackmail.
8: Want a drink?
3: You don't have to do that. I'll sign it.
8: I'm sorry, but it was a chance that comes once in a lifetime. William Donovan has one of the greatest minds, has one of the greatest brains in the world today.
3: And now you have it. It's madness, Patrick.
8: You think I won't succeed?
3: Succeed in what?
8: Turn on the encephalograph.
3: Yeah, simple alpha waves, no different from the monkeys. You can't take a human brain out of its body and expect it to function.
8: Did it ever occur to you that the brain might simply be asleep?
3: Asleep?
8: Certainly. Operation like this is a severe shock. Now, tap on the glass.
3: Good Lord, Patrick.
8: Delta waves. It was asleep. You woke it up.
3: It's actually conscious.
8: Yes. There are three of us conducting this experiment now, Schrott. You and me and William Horace Donovan. December 17th. I've moved my bed into my laboratory, but I've scarcely slept in 6 days. There can no longer be any doubt that the brain responds like a sensitive seismograph to vibrations near it, including the sound of my voice. Yet I've found no method of communication with it. I've devised a simplified Morse code consisting of taps on the glass container together with voice vibrations. Perhaps we can teach the brain. December 22nd. Schrott has come to stay with me, half out of the feeling that he shares with me a common guilt, half out of scientific curiosity. But I have scarcely seen him, and both David and Janice have been avoiding me. Not that I really care. I have been tapping out my code on the side of the brain's container endlessly, day and night, over and over 1,000 times, so that a baby could learn it if the brain can learn. I sleep only when the brain itself falls into exhausting slumber. When it wakes again, I resume my tapping.
3: Schrott! Schrott, wake up! Yes, Patrick.
8: Get up, hurry!
3: Well, what's the matter? Is something the matter?
8: Come, I want you to see something.
3: Look, Patrick, you look like a
8: hurry.
3: Ghost. Where are we going?
8: Back to the laboratory. I can't believe it myself. I may have been dreaming. Delirious.
3: What happened?
8: Come on. You hear that? The delta waves.
3: Yeah. It seems disturbed.
8: You've got to check my observations for me. If my reasoning is wrong, tell me. I can't be sure of anything anymore.
3: Yes, Patrick, yes.
8: Now listen carefully, Doctor. You know I've been trying to communicate with the brain in code. Now, if I were able to cause a distinctive pattern of the brain's delta waves by a specific command in code, if the brain responded with the same pattern of sound each time I issued the command, it would prove that I had succeeded in communicating with the brain, wouldn't it?
3: Yes, Patrick, yes, I think it would.
8: Now, listen. Donovan. If you understand, think three times of the word talk. Three times. Talk.
3: It answered. It spoke.
8: Quiet yourself, just as I did the same word three times.
3: Donovan. Talk.
8: Then I'm right.
3: It's true. Patrick, this thing has learned to talk.
8: December 23rd. Schrott's romanticizing, of course. The Delta pattern is so infinitely complex that it would be utterly impossible ever to break it down into specific words. Yet that it understands me, that it's trying to communicate with me, is certain. Schrott suggests mental telepathy, that I try to make my mind a blank, as the mediums call it, while at the same time increasing the energy content in the plasma that feeds the brain in the hope of stepping up the brain's electrical potential, as one would step up the power of a radio station. But naturally, telepathy is nonsense. But the feeding theory intrigues me. I shall try it. December 31st. Notice today, for the first time, two distinct nodules of new brain cells on the frontal lobex. Electrical potential has increased to 510 microvolts. I've begun smoking cigars, although I've always hated them before. Nerves, I expect. January 6th. Nodule still growing. Electrical potential 1450, but with no observable results. Have lately felt a compelling urge to know more of Donovan's life, and have collected every available scrap of information about him. Strange man. Ruthless, actually evil in many ways, but nonetheless an extraordinarily brilliant mind.

0: It will be the test. You agree, of course. Sure.
1: Patrick! Patrick! Wake up! Patrick! Patrick!
2: Sure.
3: What is
1: it? I thought I ought to wake you up, Patrick. You were moaning in your sleep and talking.
3: Talking? What did I say?
1: I'm not sure, but your voice was so strange that...
4: Janice, what's the matter?
2: Oh, that's nothing. I was dreaming, that's all. Janice woke me up.
4: Patrick, let me see your hand. No, the other one.
2: Well, what about it?
4: You're not left-handed, are you?
2: Well, no.
4: Then why have you got ink on the fingers of your left hand?
2: I don't know.
4: Well, were you writing anything tonight?
2: No.
1: Why, you must have been, Patrick. Here it is, right here on your desk.
2: Nonsense. Wait. Let me see it.
4: Well, you've been writing his name. William H. Donovan.
3: Shot! That's not my handwriting. It's...
4: What?
3: Well, don't you see what it means? The brain has communicated with me.
4: Patrick, you don't mean...
3: Look here. Look at this magazine article. Here's a reproduction of his signature. And he was left-handed, too. It says so here.
4: It is. It's exactly the same.
3: What a fool I've been. Look at this picture. Smoking a cigar with his left hand. I wondered why I'd suddenly started smoking cigars. And the same brand, too. Janice, try to remember what you heard me saying just before you woke me tonight. Now think.
1: Patrick, I can't believe...
3: Think, Janice.
1: All I heard was something like, sure.
3: Sure, of course. Don't you remember, Schott? He said it that night. It was the only thing we ever heard him say. It was an expression of his. It tells about it in one of the articles, too.
1: It wasn't your voice, Patrick.
3: You see? You were right, Schott. The brain has grown. And it's strong enough to influence not only the higher functions of the frontal lobe, but the speech centers, the motor centers of another brain.
4: Patrick, if this is true, then your experiment has been successful. It's ended.
3: Ended? Why, it's only begun.
1: Patrick!
3: Don't you see what this means?
1: Patrick, listen to me.
3: What, Janice? What?
1: You've got to stop.
3: Stop?
1: I can't stand it any longer. Can't you see where it's led you? When you cut yourself off from your family, when you neglected your health and began having fits of temper and were like someone I hardly recognize as the man I married. All that I tried to understand. But don't you see what you've done? You're a murderer, Patrick. A murderer!
2: Janice!
1: David told me the whole thing. The poor boy's half insane himself from worry.
3: Insane? What do you mean by that?
1: What I say. You killed Donovan. Maybe he wouldn't have lived anyway. But you killed him. And now this thing has gained such power over your mind that it can make you do things you don't even know about.
2: Oh.
1: For all you know, it could make you do anything. Anything! You've got to choose, Patrick.
3: Janice, please. I suppose you're right, but I'm utterly exhausted. I can't even think anymore.
1: You've got to think.
3: Give me until tomorrow. Let me sleep, and then tomorrow I'll do something, I promise.
1: All right, Patrick. But if you don't do something, if you don't destroy that thing, I will!
3: Listen.
1: Oh, I hate it!
3: Janice, it's almost as though it had heard you and were raging at you.
5: Wait, please, Dr. Corey.
1: But, Patrick, why are we going in here? A psychiatric
3: clinic? I told
1: you
3: I'd do something, darling, and I've got an idea.
1: You mean having yourself psychoanalyzed? Something like that?
3: Something like that. I'll tell you about it later, dear. First, I want to talk to this man alone.
5: Dr. Zanger, this is Dr. Corey.
6: Oh, how do you do, Dr. Corey? I've heard something of your work.
2: Oh, yes.
6: Oh, and this is... Mrs. Corey.
3: Oh, of course. Excuse me.
6: I'm happy to meet you, Mrs. Corey.
1: Thank you, Doctor.
6: Won't you come into my office, Doctor?
3: Yeah. Janice, would you mind waiting here in the reception room? I'll be out in just a moment.
1: Why, certainly, dear.
6: In here, please. Well, Doctor, she seems quite normal. I had expected from what you told me on the phone.
3: Yes, I know, but I can assure you deeply as it pains me to do so, but she is quite insane.
6: Oh, I see.
3: Paranoia. She's always been a little jealous of my work, but lately she's developed a most extraordinary delusion.
6: Hmm.
3: She thinks that I've created some sort of a monster in my laboratory that controls... that controls my mind, my actions.
6: Yeah, I have heard of such cases.
3: It was a great shock to me. I thought of you at once, of course. I'm putting her completely in your hands.
6: Well, it is a little unusual, but since you are yourself a medical man...
3: I know you do everything you can.
6: Yes, you definitely wish, then, to commit her, huh?
3: Yes. You have the papers.
6: Here they are. Just your signature will be enough.
3: There you are. You keep me informed.
6: Oh, won't you? Naturally. Well, goodbye, then, Dr. Corey. We will do what we can. Mrs. Corey is staying with us, Miss Wilcox.
5: Yes, Dr. Sanger.
1: Patrick, come back.
6: Oh, it's all right, Mrs. Corey.
1: Patrick?
6: Just come inside with me, please.
1: Patrick!
6: No.
1: Where are you going?
6: Come along, Mrs. Corey.
1: Let me go.
6: Oh, it's all right. Come
1: Let
6: on.
1: Me go!
6: Please.
1: Patrick!
5: Oh, Dr. Corey.
3: Yes?
5: About the bill, how do you wish it to be handled?
3: Sure. I'll take care of it by the week. The checks will be signed William H. Donovan. Sure.
7: January 15th. It's nearly a week now since Janice went away. I cannot understand how she could have left me just when I needed her most. When I try to question Schrott or David about her, they only look at me strangely and change the subject. Clearly, they too are in on the conspiracy. Sometimes it seems the only person I can trust is Donovan, the brain. It communicates with me more freely now each day. I know it has some great plan in mind for me, for both of us. And I'm waiting, patiently waiting. Donovan. I'm listening, Donovan. Don't be angry, Donovan. I'm trying to understand. I'm listening, Donovan. I'm listening.

0: In tonight's full hour of suspense, Mr. John McIntyre appears as Dr. Patrick Corey in William Spear's production of Donovan's Brain. Tonight's study in Suspense. In just a moment, we will return with Act Two of Suspense.
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2: At the outset of Experiment 87, we were concerned with a man of science who had a wife and a son whom he loved and who loved him. He was a gifted scientist, dedicated to his work, and he signed his name with his right hand, Dr. Patrick Corey. That was before Donovan's brain. That was before his psychological fiber weakened against the force of a powerful obsession. And with this weakening, his power to direct his knowledge has become twisted. Now we look again at Dr. Patrick Corey, man of science. He has alienated friends and family. He has had his wife committed to an institution. His entire life has become a thing contained in a vat, controlled by pounding electric waves, and he signs his name with his left hand, William H. Donovan. And now, with John McIntyre as Dr. Patrick Corey, and with Act Two of Donovan's Brain, we again hope to keep you in...
0: Suspense!

0: January 16th. It is now 6 weeks, exactly 42 days. For 6 weeks, by artificial means alone, I have kept alive a human brain. Completely detached from the body, floating in a bath of serum, nourished by a synthetic blood plasma fed through its arteries by an electric pump, it has remained alive. Not only alive, but I have succeeded in communicating with it. For I have even induced new growth of brain cells and so tremendously increased its mental faculties that by sheer brain power alone, it is actually able to communicate its thoughts to me. And each day, my communion with that living, pulsing mass of gray matter that was the brain of William Donovan becomes stronger and stronger. Even now I sense it striving to reveal some plan to me. Something so truly world-shaking in its implications that only such an organism developed to a point thousands of years ahead of its time could ever have conceived it. So far I sense this only. But soon I shall know. Indeed, I shall be a partner in its execution. What a fool I was ever to have considered for a moment my wife's demands that I end the experiment. It's because I refused, of course, that Janice left me a week ago without so much as a word of explanation of farewell. Even my son David and my assistant Schrott are privy to this conspiracy to thwart me. For when I asked about Janice, they pretended to know nothing, or seek to avoid my questions. But the brain will live. I can hear it now. Its delta waves, quite audible over the amplifying system I've arranged for it, almost as though it were calling to me, trying to speak to me. Yes, the brain will live. Donovan. Donovan, what is it? What are you trying to tell me? Go on, Donovan. Go on. I'm listening. Go on. Who is it?
1: It's me, Patrick, and David.
0: What do you want?
1: We want to talk to you, Dad.
0: I have no time to talk. I'm busy.
1: Please open the door, Patrick. It's important.
0: Go away. I tell you I'm busy.
1: Please, Dad.
0: Can't you leave me alone? But all right, all right.
2: Thanks.
0: Now, what is it?
2: Patrick, won't you come into the study with us for a few minutes?
0: Whatever you got to say, you can say right here. You know I can't leave the laboratory.
3: Dad, it's only that we wanted to talk to you in private.
0: Don't tell me that you're afraid of this poor mass of brain cells.
3: No, it's not that, Dad.
2: Never mind, David. At least turn that thing off then, will you, Patrick?
0: What difference would that make? It could still hear, couldn't it? All right, well, what is it?
3: It's about Mother.
0: Oh. So she put you up to this, did she? I thought the truth would come out sometime.
3: Dad, listen.
0: She tried to stop this experiment from the beginning. She thought she could blackmail into quitting by leaving me. And she still does. And now she's using you as
2: Patrick,
0: a go-between.
2: Patrick, please, listen a minute.
0: I've heard enough.
2: We haven't heard a word from Janice. We don't know where she is. That's what we came in to talk about.
0: Oh, have you? Well, how should I know where she is?
3: Because you were the last person seen with her, Dad.
0: I was.
2: Don't you remember, Patrick? You took her into town with you. You wouldn't tell any of us why.
0: Oh, yes. Of course. For a moment I'd forgotten, but what of it?
2: Don't you remember what happened then?
0: Well, of course I remember. She left me, that's all.
3: Well, where, Dad? Where did she leave you? What were you doing?
0: I don't know. We were in some big public building, the city hall, courthouse, taxes or something, and the next thing I knew, she'd simply disappeared.
2: Is that all? Didn't she say anything? Didn't she at least tell you why she was going?
0: How do I remember what she said? It's been a week and more. I've hardly slept. And you know I've been working night and day.
2: Yes, that's just it, Patrick.
0: What do you mean by that?
2: Patrick, you say that the brain communicates with you. Tells you things about its past life, suggests thoughts. Well, if the brain can make you think things, why can't it also make you forget things?
0: Leave me alone.
3: Dad, are you sure you don't know what's happened to Mother?
0: No, I tell you,
2: but
0: no.
2: But don't you see what you might have done? In heaven's name, stop now while there's still time.
0: Get out of
2: while
0: here!
2: While there's still time to help Janice, if there is. While there's still time to help yourself, Patrick. Shut off the current. Let the brain die. Kill it, Patrick. Kill it.
0: Get out, both of you. Get out!

The brain continues to commence more and more easily, but nothing further on what I have come to think of as the plan. I am now sleeping a great deal, but my dreams are becoming increasingly troublesome, although I'm at a loss to analyze them. Most frequent is a sort of vast cosmic ballet, presided over by the colossal figure of a young man whom I seem to recognize, and yet I never see his face. It is as though the entire population of the Earth were moving past him in review at his command.

0: Now. Do it now.
1: Help! Help me! Now. Help! Help!
2: Trot?
1: Dad! Dad, I don't! Well, Dad!
2: She... David!
1: I had to, Dad.
2: Well, never mind now. Here. Help me with Trot. He's fainting.
3: No, David, don't let him touch me. Don't let him touch me.
4: It's all right now.
2: Here. Here's a glass of water. Well, what's the matter? You're trembling all over.
3: I can't.
2: What are you looking at me that way for? You look frightened half to death.
4: Dad?
2: Well, what happened here anyway? I came in and found you on the floor with your hands around your own throat. If it hadn't been for me, what? Why is your luggage all packed?
3: I was going to leave.
2: Leave? In the middle of the night? Why?
3: Because I...
2: The fuse box. It's been opened. It was you, Schrott. You were going to shut off the current. You were going to kill that brain.
3: Patrick, you tried to strangle me.
2: What?
4: It's true, Dad. That's why I had to slap you.
2: But that's absurd. I came in here and I found Trot with his hands around his own throat. He was strangling himself.
4: Dad, please, think a minute. Nobody can strangle himself.
3: Look at these marks on my throat. You think I could have done that?
2: No, it's not possible. And yet...
3: It's true, Patrick, true, that I tried to shut off the current. I was afraid for you. But as I opened the fuse box, I heard the delta waves in the laboratory suddenly become stronger and louder than they'd ever been before. And then...
2: And then I...
3: Yes, yes.
2: Then the brain, you...
3: You even spoke in Donovan's voice, Patrick.
2: His voice?
3: Yes, that recurring phrase of his, sure, sure, sure, in his very tones, his very accent. You've created a monster, Patrick.
2: It has the power to make me commit murder.
3: Patrick, what about Janice?
2: Shot, you... You don't think I couldn't have done a thing like that?
3: You couldn't have done what you did tonight if you'd been yourself?
2: No, I... Even a hypnotist can't force a man to...
3: Don't worry about it now, Patrick. It's probably all right. We'll try to find it tomorrow. We'll do everything we can, but first...
4: Dad, don't you see? Dr. Schrott was right. You've got to destroy... Well,
2: maybe... Maybe then I could remember it, yes. The brain must die.
3: Pull the switch in the fuse box. It will only be a matter of seconds then.
2: Yes. But...
3: You've got to, Patrick.
2: Schrott! David! Help me, I can't move. Come to me. Pull the switch. Hurry, Schrott! David, go on! You! You too!
3: It's paralyzed us, Patrick. The brain won't let itself be killed.
2: Then it has the power to live on and on, to command us as long as we live, to make us do anything it wants, to kill, murder.
4: Dad, what are we going to do?
3: Listen.
4: The brain.
2: It's laughing.
5: February 2nd. Schrott has left. He had to, of course, for his own protection, if nothing else. Before he left, I swore him to eternal secrecy. And he's going to try to find Janice. The very thought that any harm might have come to her through me is enough to drive me almost mad. As for David, he's strong enough to prevent any untoward accidents. And he's volunteered to stay with me. He'll sleep at night behind locked doors. We must devote every faculty we possess, together and independently, to finding a way of destroying the brain. Perhaps while it sleeps, although it seems to have developed tremendous powers of the subconscious which operate even in sleep. A recurring dream. The now oppressive sense of some further task to be performed continues. Oh, if Janice were only here, even her presence, I know, would help immeasurably to combat this fearful thing. A terrible thought crosses my mind. Could Schrott have left if the brain had not, for some reasons of its own, actually wanted him to leave? February 6th. My thoughts are less and less my own. The dream of the young giant bestriding the earth, the figure without a face, pursues me now, even in my waking hours. Increasingly, I seem to live in a world of evil fantasy, peopled and controlled by the mind of William Donovan. And worst of all is the obsession that there is some fateful role not yet revealed to me, that I have been assigned to play in it. But I've not given up hope. I must destroy the brain. The possibilities occurred to me. I must give it more thought. If Janice were only here.
0: Not much time, but time enough. Sir.
6: Hello? Who is it?
7: Patrick.
6: Janice!
7: Hello, Patrick.
6: Oh, Janice, my darling.
7: How are you, Patrick?
6: What? Well enough. But Janice, where have you been?
7: Where have I been?
6: Yes, we had no idea. I've been half crazy worrying about you. Did Schrott finally find you?
7: Schrott found me.
6: Janice, why did you leave me that day? Why didn't you at least tell me? Where did you go?
7: I was with friends.
6: Did Schrott tell you anything?
7: No. Nothing special.
6: Janice, I know I haven't been a very good husband these last months. I haven't been very kind or considerate or even civilized. I haven't been myself, Janice.
7: I know, Patrick. My poor darling.
6: But if you'd only known how I missed you after you left. How I needed you. I need your help, Janice.
7: I know, Patrick. I came back to help you.
6: But what?
7: Where's...
6: Only sleep in the next room ever since... That is, lately he's tried to make it a point to sleep only...

0: good for him to be here. I don't think that you...
1: Then Schrott did tell you.
0: Yes, Patrick, he did.
1: Oh, Janice. I don't know what to do. My mind is only half my own. Lately, I don't even know what I myself, or whether I'm someone else. It's like some frightful nightmare, only I don't wake up. I'm afraid I'll never wake up.
0: My poor dears.
1: Janice, you do love me still.
0: Yes, Patrick.
1: The only thing I have left, Janice, is what I've counted on and clung to. And that somehow, out of your love, you'd find a way to help. No one else can.
0: I know. Poor old Schrott didn't even dare to come back.
1: Yes, well, I can't blame him.
0: Patrick, I don't want to torment you. It's only that perhaps we can find a way if we know all the facts.
1: What, Janice?
0: Don't you really know where I was?
1: No, how could I?
0: Don't you remember where you took me?
1: Where I took you?
0: You took me to a psychiatric clinic, Patrick. You had me committed.
1: Oh, Janice.
0: No, Patrick. Not you. Donovan. It was because I tried to make you stop the experiment. Kill the brain. As you left me there, you even spoke in Donovan's voice. Sure, you said. I thought they were the last words I would ever hear you speak.
1: Oh, Janice, forgive me.
0: I couldn't persuade anyone I was sane. After what you'd told them, everything I said only made them think I was mad. I'm not mad, am I, Patrick? I'm not mad.
2: Janice will be gone for some 3 hours. I have sent her into town for Dr. Zanger, the psychiatrist. Maybe he can help. But now I'm overcome with the thought of the humiliation I shall have to suffer when other medical men become aware of the position I'm in. It'll be the end of my career, my reputation, all my hopes. It's folly to think that Zanger would keep it to himself. Indeed, he would have no right to. I can bear it if I must. But another way, a possibility came to me yesterday. And I've been thinking it over. There's no harm in trying it in any event. I must try. I have 3 hours. David?
3: Yes, Dad?
2: David, what's your blood type, do you know?
3: Oh, as a matter of fact, I don't think I do. Why?
2: Well, no matter. We can easily find out. David, I think at last I know a way.
3: To kill the brain?
2: Yes, it's simple. Perfectly natural. And yet 9 chances out of 10 is something Donovan would never have known about. I do it myself, but unfortunately my blood type is the same as his.
3: Oh, a transfusion?
2: Of course. I have to replenish the blood substance periodically anyhow. It's about time to do it again. I've always used my own because it was the same type as his, but if yours is a different type, the right type...
3: You mean the wrong type?
2: Yes. Given the wrong type, the brain will die.
3: Yes. It sounds possible.
2: I'm sure of it. I know it.
3: Oh, but suppose the brain knows. It knows other things.
2: Yes, I thought of that. It's a chance we'll have to take. If you're willing.
3: Oh, of course I am, Dad.
2: Then we'll take a blood sample now. Come to the laboratory.
3: If only I have the right type, or rather the wrong type.
2: If you haven't, we'll find someone who has. Maybe Schrott. Now, just lie down there on the table. You want a tourniquet.
4: On your arm.
2: There.
3: I'll put it on.
2: This small syringe will do it. Now.
3: Go ahead. I'm ready.
2: David, don't watch me. It'll be easier if you don't, for me.
3: Well, that's a funny one. Coming to you.
2: Well, doctors are never quite as steady with members of their own family, you know. Ready?
3: Sure.
2: There we are. You all right?
3: Yeah. I'm all right.
2: Me through in just a second.
3: You getting it all right?
2: Yes, just a second now.
3: Dad, I'm sleepy.
2: Be over it in a moment.
3: But what's the matter?

0: Sir. That is what anesthetic is for, to make you sleep.
1: I was somewhat surprised to find the instrument sterilized and already lying out. But I worked more rapidly and skillfully than ever before in my life. I made an incision just below the hairline, laying back the scalp as far as the base of the skull. I trepanned the cranium at 2 centimeter intervals, working back and downwards to the upper edge of the occipital bone. With the Geely saw, I cut through the connecting bone structure and removed the entire top of the cranium, placing it in saline solution to preserve it. I made a semicircular incision in the dura mater, laying it to one side, exposing the brain. As I dissected out the facial, auditory, and pneumogastric nerves to free the medulla oblongata, I became conscious of an insistent clamoring, something like a mounting hysteria in the distant reaches of my mind, almost as strong as the irresistible compulsion that drove me on. But my hand did not falter. With a sure stroke, I severed the spinal cord just below the first cervical nerve.

As I make this last entry, with that awful guilt upon my soul, even now I cannot fully comprehend how it has been possible for any man, by mortal or immortal means, to be driven to such a crime. Even the divinity himself did not demand of Abraham that final sacrifice of expiation, when he, with his only begotten son, ascended the Mount of Olives. Perhaps Schrott is right. Perhaps there is indeed in man some spark of the divine that will elude our test tubes and our laboratories until the end of time. Perhaps that is the one thing that even Donovan did not foresee. I only know that at the instant my son died under my own hand, I was set free. At that instant, I saw and understood for the first time that monstrous plan born in the brain of William Donovan, of which I was to be the instrument. It was the plan I had glimpsed but never grasped in the recurring dream. Donovan did aspire to the domination of the world. And with those tremendous mental faculties that I myself had given him, it was literally within his power to become the absolute ruler of all mankind. Only one thing was lacking, a body. A young, strong body into which those ever-growing brain cells could graft and affix themselves and live on, perhaps, for centuries. He chose the body of my son. And now, at last, too late, I'm free to destroy this foul thing of my creation. I know it as surely as I know that my own life must be the forfeit. The brain also knows. I can hear the disturbed, erratic oscillations of the delta waves coming through the laboratory door. But there's no room left in me now for fear. I shall take the 6 steps from the desk where I am writing across to the laboratory door. How often I have taken them in happier times. I shall open the door, close it behind me for the last time, and write finis to the mortal life of Patrick Arthur Corey and the brain of William Horace Donovan. May others learn from the record I leave here the lesson I have learned so bitterly and profit by them. And for the things I have done, may God have mercy on my soul.

Arizona, February 7th. The bodies of Dr. Patrick Arthur Corey and his son David were found in Dr. Corey's own laboratory early today. Young Corey had apparently died on the operating table as a result of a delicate brain operation performed by his father. In the case of Dr. Corey, there was nothing to indicate the cause of death. But medical authorities who viewed the body, including the famous Dr. Gustav Zanger, gave as their opinions that he might have died of a shock as the result of the unsuccessful operation on his son. A curious feature of the case was the fact that numerous pieces of tissue, identified as being from a human brain, were found scattered about the laboratory floor, while a larger section of brain was found in the midst of an elaborate apparatus, evidently part of a scientific experiment. Medical authorities stated, however, that they were unable to explain the nature of the apparatus and that the brain itself was in such a state of decomposition as to indicate that it had been dead and slowly decaying for at least 2 months. Dr. Corey is survived by his wife, Janice. She was committed to the county asylum for the insane late this afternoon. Burial of Dr. Corey and his son will be at the Mount of Olives Cemetery.

0: For a superb performance as Dr. Corey, our appreciation and thanks to John McIntyre. Tell me something. If you were going to make a room in your home available for renting, would you accept this man? He's personable in manner and appearance, and he pays well. He's alone, no wife, no children, no pets. He owns a Bible, reads it, and quotes from it freely. He asks only to live undisturbed in a quiet room. There, I think that's about all. No, there is one thing more. He has one abiding dislike. He can't stand sin. Well, how about it? Would you rent him a room? I suggest you wait to answer. Yes, I strongly suggest you wait until next week when I appear at the home of Mr. and Mrs. Robert Bunting as the lodger from the famous novel by Mary Belloc Lowndes.
1: Mr. Montgomery may currently be seen in the Universal International production Ride the Pink Horse. John McIntyre may soon be seen in the 20th Century Fox production Northside 777. Donovan's Brain by Kurt Siodmak was adapted for Suspense by Robert L. Richards and was produced, edited, and directed by William Spear. Lud Gluskin is our musical director and conductor, and Lucian Morawek composes the original scores. Next week, hear Robert Montgomery as The Lodger on radio's outstanding theater of thrills, 1 hour of
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1: 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And the new talent, two young men, Bob Jurn, whose first radio play this is, and DeForest Kelly, a bright new luminary in the Hollywood firmament who is presently being seen as Morgan Earp in Gunfight at OK Corral. 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

0: And now, Mr. DeForest Kelly in Flesh Peddler, a tale well calculated to keep you in suspense.
1: I'm an agent, a booking agent. Flesh peddlers, we are sometimes unkindly called. But I don't peddle flesh. I sell talent. Singers, musicians, nightclub acts. And I'm pretty good at it. I've got an instinct for talent. When I find a new act that's really got it, I go after it until it's mine. Only the ventriloquist team of Wilson and Oliver, I wish I'd never heard of them. Then I could sleep better nights. My wife and I were vacationing in the Catskills last summer, and the night before we were due back in New York, a carnival pulled into town. I don't want to sound like a snob, but to me, the carnival is the lowest form of show business. I hate them. But my wife, Gloria, loves them. Since I love Gloria, we went to the carnival.
2: Pete, isn't it exciting?
1: It's just cheap noise.
2: Oh, I wish it had come to town sooner.
1: I wish it hadn't come till tomorrow.
2: Oh, come on, Pete. You might even find some new talent.
1: Here?
2: Why not?
1: Freaks are for sideshows, honey, not class spots.
2: You never can tell. A bearded lady might go great at the Coca.
1: I can tell.
3: Here, folks. Right here for the wonder of the Midway. Hey, the one and only Alexander Wilson and his lovable little dummy pal, Oliver. Hey, you've seen ventriloquists before, you say. Hey, but you've never seen anything to equal Wilson. The remarkable Wilson and Oliver. Hey, don't pass this by, friends.
2: Pete, let's go in.
1: Oh, ventriloquist, a dime a dozen.
2: Come on, I want to see him.
1: Honey, you've seen 100 just like him.
2: Well, maybe he's 1 in 100.
1: All right. We pushed through into the small tent and took our places on the hard, uncomfortable benches. Wilson was already seated on the platform, a typical childishly dressed dummy on his lap. He was a man in his 50s, I'd say, with the saddest face I've seen in 15 years of show business. When the people were in, he suddenly sprang the dummy to life.
4: Shut the doors. All present accounted for, Mr. Wilson.
5: You're sure, Oliver?
4: Sure.
5: Well, then, say hello to the people.
4: Hello to the people.
5: Oh, now, come, Oliver. You can do better than that.
4: I can?
5: Yes.
4: Well, you ought to know.
1: The routine was awful. Dull, time-worn. But for some reason, this Wilson fascinated me. He had a talent, all right. His handling of the dummy was amazingly accurate. As the act went on, I began to think that Wilson was even better than the Barker said he was. And he was going over with the house. Wilson had Oliver sing while he himself smoked a cigarette. After a few more gag routines and a couple of neat tricks, the performance was over, and I knew I had to sign the act. I parked Gloria on the merry-go-round and then went looking for Wilson. I walked back of the Midway through the maze of painted trailers that were home to carny people. Suddenly the door to one of them flew open and a woman stepped out, a neatly trimmed beard covering her chin.
6: What do you want?
1: I'm looking for Alexander Wilson.
6: Wilson? Why?
1: I'm a talent agent from New York. I'd like to talk to him.
6: Agent?
1: Yes, Peter Harris, and you're...
6: Bernice, it's on the posters.
1: Oh, yes, of course, Bernice.
6: What do you want with Alexander Wilson?
1: I told you,
7: Who is it, Bernice?
6: Talent agent. Never mind, go back in.
7: Agent?
1: I'm looking for Mr. Wilson.
7: Well, I'm Arthur. You caught my knife act. You know, I could pin a fly to a penny of 40
6: Quiet.
7: Feet.
6: Don't mind him, flesh peddler. Go away. Go home. Agents are no good for us. Leave Wilson alone.
7: And you know, like I could put out a candle flame with a penknife at 30 feet, Agent Man.
6: Arthur?
7: And
6: go back in.
7: Maybe he could sell my act.
6: Go in.
7: All right. Wilson's in trailer 17, Agent Man. Hey, if you ever need a
6: good... Shut up, Arthur.
7: George.
6: Shut up. Get in there. Forget what he said. Arthur is... Well, he isn't quite bright. You know what I mean?
1: Yeah. What's so wrong about seeing Wilson?
6: There are plenty of acts like his. You don't need him.
1: Well, you've got my curiosity going now, Bernice.
6: I hadn't intended that. But forget your curiosity. And go home. Now.
1: Why?
6: Believe me, flesh peddler, you will thank me for this advice someday.
1: Which is trailer 17. I couldn't see why Bernice was so huffy. It was none of her business anyway. I roamed through the trailers with my cigarette lighter held high, looking for number 17. Finally, I found it. A small aluminum antique set apart from the rest, with a pre-war Chevy attached to it. The trailer was completely dark. Mr. Wilson.
8: What is it?
1: I'm Peter Harris. I'd like to talk to you.
8: What do you want?
1: Well, I'm an agent, Mr. Wilson. I'd like to see you.
8: Just a minute. Yes?
1: I just caught your act, Mr. Wilson. I enjoyed it very much.
8: Thank you.
1: I'd like to do business with you.
8: Do business?
1: Here's my card. My office places acts on all four networks and all the principal nightclubs.
8: I'm afraid it's out of the question. I never play in nightclubs.
1: But...
8: Yes, I never play nightclubs, Mr. Harris.
1: Well, could I come in for a moment, explain my setup? Maybe when you...
8: No, forgive me for appearing short, but I'm not interested in any offer you have to make.
1: To begin with, I can get you $200 a week.
8: Oh, excuse me.
1: $250?
8: No, I'm very tired, if you'll pardon me.
1: Okay, Mr. Wilson, but will you tell me why you want to stay with a two-bit freak show when you could make a small fortune working with me?
8: No. No, I'm afraid I can't tell you. Good night.
1: I suppose I should have forgotten all about it, but I'm not used to the brush off. Like I say, when I see an act I want, I go after it until I get it. And then there was something about Wilson's reluctance that wasn't somehow on the level. As I walked back toward the bright lights and the noise of the midway, a figure stepped from behind one of the darkened trailers.
6: So you saw him?
1: Oh, Bernice. Yes, I saw him.
6: And are you satisfied?
1: Not at all.
6: Just more curious.
1: Exactly.
6: Only fools push their noses into other people's business, flesh peddler.
1: Harris is the name.
6: And only fools get themselves and other people into trouble.
1: Trouble? All I wanted was to offer him a nice fat job, $250 a week, and he slammed the door in my face.
6: Alexander Wilson cannot leave this carnival.
1: Why?
6: You don't know, Mr. Harris, and you're not going to know.
1: Know what?
6: Stop asking foolish questions. Your curiosity can do a great deal of harm.
1: Bernice, where does the carnival go from here?
6: Really, Mr. Harris, you don't expect me to...
1: Look, I can ask any one of the barkers or setup men.
6: Ask them then.
1: All right, I will.
6: But remember, Flesh Peddler, if you follow us to Poughkeepsie, I'll...
1: Poughkeepsie?
6: Very well, now you know. But if you follow us and try to see Wilson again, you are a fool.
0: In just a moment, we continue with... Suspense.
9: Who says you can't have your cake and eat it? With our vast network facilities at your disposal, you can hop in the car and get away from it all and still not miss out on any of the exciting entertainment you've been enjoying regularly at home. 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And the biggest variety shows can be enjoyed to the hilt on a pocket-sized transistor as well as the huge console radio in a luxurious country hotel. 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
0: And now, we continue with the second act of Flesh Peddler, starring Mr. DeForest Kelly. A tale well calculated to keep you in suspense.
1: Gloria and I drove back to Manhattan the next morning. And 2 days later, I hopped a Poughkeepsie local out of Grand Central. The more I thought about Wilson, the more of a challenge he became. I wanted him for my list, but more than that, I wanted to find out what was behind Bernice's strange attitude. Now I wish I'd forgotten about the whole thing. In Poughkeepsie, I checked into a hotel, took a cab to the carnival grounds at the edge of town. It was late afternoon as I pulled up in front of the gaudy tents and booths waiting for the evening crowds. I made my way through the cluttered midway, looking for Wilson's aluminum trailer and hoping I wouldn't run into Bernice.
7: Yo-ho! Agent man! Agent man! Hello.
1: Hello.
7: Remember me? Arthur the knife thrower? I can pin a fly to a penny.
1: Yes, I remember you.
7: And you've come for me?
1: What's that?
7: You come all this way to get me for your agency?
1: Well, no, I'm afraid not.
7: Oh. Well, that's all right. I mean, you know, like, I've been giving it a lot of thought, and I don't think I could go with you anyway.
1: I see.
7: So I couldn't leave Bernice in the carnival. My sister says carny folk should stay with carny folk.
1: Your sister?
7: Bernice.
1: Oh. Arthur, why is Bernice so close-mouthed about Mr. Wilson? She acts as though she's afraid of him.
7: Us carny folks stick together, see? Like, we don't like other people sticking their noses into our business.
1: Bernice said that?
7: Yes.
1: Arthur, where's Mr. Wilson's trailer?
7: I don't know.
1: Oh, come now, Arthur.
7: Bernice says, you know...
1: I know. Bernice says too much.
7: I don't know anything, Agent Man. Well, I have to go practice my knife throwing now. I gotta practice every day, you know?
1: Well, it was clear Bernice had given Arthur his instructions, and no thanks to him, I finally found Wilson's trailer set off from the rest. Mr. Wilson? Mr. Wilson! The door to the trailer was unlocked, and it swung open at my knock. Wilson obviously wasn't there, but I didn't think he'd mind if I went in and waited. The inside of the trailer was dim and musty. I left the door open to let in what little sunlight the day had left and sat in the long chair in front of the makeup table. I was just about to reach for a cigarette when I had the feeling that I wasn't alone. I turned slowly in the chair and the back of my neck began to crawl. There on a shabby army cot was Wilson's dummy, propped up against the wall. The steady, unchanging expression of its face with the staring eyes and painted smile grinned back at me. It was weird and uncomfortable to be so close to this lifeless thing, unmoving, wooden, that seemed so real and alive on the platform in the tent. I tried to ignore it, but I couldn't. I looked away, but I could still feel it there, grinning at me in the early evening dimness. When I could stand it no longer, I got up and walked out of the trailer and bumped right into Bernice.
6: What did I tell you, flesh peddler?
1: Bernice, I...
6: What were you doing in there?
1: Waiting. For Wilson.
6: What did I tell you?
1: Now look, Bernice. I don't like you or anyone else telling me what I can or can't do. I want to see Wilson again.
6: Come with me.
1: I'm waiting here.
6: Come with me, please. I must talk to you privately in my trailer. Sit down.
1: Well, what's on your mind, Bernice?
6: I didn't really think you'd follow us.
1: I told you I'm not easily discouraged.
6: Mr. Harris, I must warn you again to leave now without seeing Wilson.
1: I don't think you understand me. I'm used to getting what I go after.
6: Mr. Harris.
1: I intend to see Wilson to try to talk him into signing a contract. And you've said so far, all that you've said is go away. Can you give me a good reason for not seeing him? Okay, then why did you insist on dragging me in here?
6: Mr. Harris, can you assure me your interest in Wilson does not go beyond signing him as a client?
1: What do you mean?
6: Your interest in Wilson wouldn't by chance be in his past, his private life, and not in his professional talent.
1: I never heard of him until I caught his act 3 days ago.
6: Mr. Harris, I'd hoped I wouldn't have to tell you this. I didn't realize you were so stubborn, but...
1: Yes?
6: Well, Alexander Wilson lost his mind many years ago. That doesn't disturb you.
1: It might, if I believed you, Bernice.
6: What?
1: I don't think Wilson's nuts. Apparently something's bothering him. Something big, maybe, but it's not insanity.
6: I suppose you know Wilson better than I do.
1: I didn't say that. But a man in my business meets every kind of person there is. The cheats, the phonies, the right guys, the bums.
6: So?
1: So you develop an instinct about people. And my instinct tells me Wilson is not insane. You'll have to try something better to scare me off.
6: Mr. Harris, Wilson thinks he's a murderer.
1: You are trying to scare me, aren't you?
6: If that's necessary to protect you and us, yes.
1: You think he might murder me, too?
6: I don't mean that. Actually, he never murdered anyone.
1: Look, Bernice, you don't make sense.
6: Don't you understand?
1: No.
6: I said Alexander Wilson thinks he is a murderer. He thinks he murdered a woman a long time ago. He's lived with this thought for years, nourished it until he really believes it. It's driven him out of his mind.
1: Bernice, do you expect me to believe a cockamamie story like that?
6: It's the truth. So don't you see? The only place for him is here, in the carnival, with his own kind. We understand
1: him. Well, hasn't anyone tried to help him, to make him realize
6: that... He is beyond that now. But with us, he's all right. Outsiders disturb him.
1: You haven't scared me off, Bernice.
6: You've got to stay away from him.
1: Why? If anything you've told me is true, it's only half the truth.
6: It's enough for you to know.
1: From you, maybe. Perhaps Wilson will tell me the rest.
6: I've warned you. I will not warn you again.
7: Paul, Bernice. Oh, hello again, Agent Man.
1: Hi, Arthur. How's your throwing arm?
7: Well,
6: Come in, Arthur. Mr. Harris is just leaving.
1: Yes. So long, Bernice.
6: Goodbye, Mr. Harris.
1: When the trailer door closed behind me, I guessed Bernice would start talking her fury out on Arthur. So I moved around to the small window in the back of the trailer to see if I could learn anything more.
6: I don't care. I don't even want you to say hello to him. Nothing. Understand?
7: But, you know, just saying hello don't hurt, does it, Bernice?
6: I don't want you to open your mouth in front of that man, even to yawn. I had to lie to him to get him away from here. And I don't want you saying anything to bring him back.
7: All right, Bernice.
6: Just pray he goes back to his flesh peddling in New York on that first train.
1: Just as I thought, Bernice had lied to me. I was determined to get to the bottom of this double talk about Wilson more than ever. This had become more important to me than signing him to the usual 7-year management contract. When I got back to Wilson's trailer, there was a light inside.
10: Who's there?
1: It's Peter Harris again.
10: Who?
1: Peter Harris. I spoke to you a few days ago and...
10: What do you want?
1: I want to talk to you, Mr. Wilson.
10: Go away.
1: But I've come all the way from New York.
10: I must ask you to leave at once.
1: Look, Mr. Wilson, I'm not a detective. All I wanted when I first met you was to book you into the big time. But now there is something more. I think you need help. You need help badly.
10: No, you're mistaken.
1: Can I come in and talk to you?
10: Oh, good heavens, no.
1: Well, how about having a drink with me before the show? You look like you could use one.
10: Please, leave me alone.
1: Wilson, don't you see what these people are doing to you? For some reason, you're a haunted man, and this carnival is the worst place in the world
10: leave
1: for you.
10: Leave me now. Leave me, please. These people are all the help I need. Leave me alone.
1: I'll be at the hotel overnight. If you change your mind, Wilson, call me. No, I was mad. If he wanted to rot there, go on with the carnival until it wasted away, it was no business of mine. I had a few drinks in my room at the hotel, phoned Gloria that I'd be home the next day, went to bed.
11: Yes? Mr. Harris?
1: Wilson.
11: Can you meet me right away?
1: Right away? What time is it?
11: I don't know. It's after midnight. It's 1:30.
1: Well, I...
11: Please. I must talk to you. Can you meet me?
1: Sure. Okay, where are you calling from?
11: An all-night drugstore.
1: Well, where is it?
11: Wait. Not here. Meet me at my trailer.
1: Okay. It took me longer to wake the cab driver in front of the hotel than it did to get to the carnival grounds. I told the cab to wait and made my way through the darkened tents and trailers to number 17.
10: Come in.
1: What's the matter?
10: Mr. Harris, I've changed my mind. I want to leave with you tonight.
1: Tonight? Well, what's the...
10: Mr. Harris, you're the first person outside of the carnival I've talked to in more than 2 years. You're the first person I've had the courage to approach...
1: Go on.
8: I trust you, Mr. Harris. I can't see why, but I know you'll believe me and help me. I can't live like this anymore.
1: Sure, now, just take it.
8: No, listen. 2 years ago, I killed a woman. Beautiful woman. I loved her more than I've ever loved anything or anyone in my life. When I tried to tell her how much I loved her, she laughed at me. I couldn't stand that laugh.
1: I understand, Wilson. But that isn't exactly justification.
8: She and her son, she was divorced, were working in this very carnival when I first saw her, back in my hometown in Illinois.
1: Yes.
8: I fell in love. Oh, you can call me a rube, anything, but I was in love. I quit my job and followed the carnival for months. That's how much I loved her. And she laughed at me. So I shot her one night. And then I wanted to die, too. And when I saw her lying there at my feet, I wanted them to hang me, but they laughed at me.
1: They laughed at you?
8: The law, the police, they didn't believe I'd done anything. They wouldn't let me give myself up.
1: Where did you get this crazy idea, Wilson?
8: It isn't a crazy idea. It's the truth.
1: Look, lots of people get lots of funny ideas. They think about something they want to do. And they think about it so much that they really believe they've done it.
8: It was real from the beginning. I killed her. I did. But there was no evidence against me.
1: Listen, Wilson, you're not making sense.
8: You listen. He destroyed every bit of evidence so he could punish me himself. The police couldn't arrest or even suspect me.
1: Who destroyed what evidence, Wilson?
8: Her son, Oliver.
1: Oliver?
4: Yes, Mr. Harris. He's referring to me.
1: A trick? No. Wilson was too upset to be tricking me. I wheeled at the sound of his voice, and there in the doorway stood Wilson's dummy, Oliver, a small but capable pistol in his hand.
4: You are just as curious as Bernice said you were, Mr. Harris.
1: Oliver.
4: Bernice told me a lot about you. You had to know. And now you do.
1: No, you're not...
4: You shocked to learn I'm a midget. I must admit you gave me quite a start when you made yourself at home in the trailer this afternoon.
1: But that was...
4: That was me, Mr. Harris. Fortunately, I've already made up for the evening performance.
8: Mr. Harris hasn't done anything, Oliver. Let him go.
4: That depends on you. You see, Mr. Harris, Wilson is no ventriloquist. I guess that's obvious now.
1: It is.
4: Wilson murdered my mother, and I protected him from the police.
1: But why?
4: Why? So the law couldn't punish him. What satisfaction would there have been for me if they'd just hanged him? He'd been dead in an instant. Is that enough punishment for a man who has murdered your mother? No. He deserved more. And I've given it to him. I've punished Alexander Wilson for years.
8: Oh, that's right, Mr. Harris. He's held this over my head ever since. Sitting on my lap at every performance, reminding me, night and day, Well, I've had as much as I can stand. So go ahead, Oliver. Shoot! Shoot!
1: Oliver, be sensible. If you pull that trigger, they're here.
4: They? Bernice and Arthur and everyone else? Bernice already knows, and now I don't care if the others do, too.
8: For heaven's sake, shoot me. Get it over with. Shoot me, you monster! Shoot me!
1: With horror frozen on his face, Wilson slid to the floor, dead. Then Oliver turned on me. Pupils of his eyes tiny with madness and his frail little body trembling.
4: I'm afraid this is one act you can't book, Mr. Harris.
1: Oliver.
4: You wanted to know everything.
1: Oliver, now wait.
4: I'm really sorry for your sake. He asked me to let you go, but under the circumstances.
1: No.
4: I'm sorry, Mr. Harris.
1: It flashed by my head and landed quivering in Oliver's chest, a long gleaming knife blade. There was Arthur in the doorway of the trailer with Bernice, his face like stone, watching Oliver crumple the little distance to the floor. Slowly the faces of the others appeared in the doorway, silent. The terror I was holding back was a physical pain. I walked to the door and stood looking down at the little body lying awkwardly like a dummy now. A lifeless thing, unmoving, staring. Even with the traces of a painted smile grinning up at me.
6: This couldn't have gone on any longer, I suppose. The police will come now, and at last there'll be an end to it. Go home, flesh peddler, and forget all about us.
1: I went home, but I haven't forgotten, and I'm afraid I never will.

0: Suspense. In which DeForest Kelly starred in William N. Robeson's production of Flesh Peddler, written by Robert Geron. 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Listen again next week when we return with Pigeon in the Cage, starring Lloyd Bridges. Another tale well calculated to keep you in suspense. Supporting Mr. Kelly and Flesh Peddler were D.J. Thompson, Gretchen Connie, Dawes Butler, Howard McNear, and Dick Beals.
1: How are your brakes? Not the ones in your car. We're sure you keep those in tip-top working order. But how about your own brakes? Are they in working shape? When you're behind the wheel of your car and you feel that impulse to challenge the legal speed limit, can you stop that impulse on a dime? When a less courteous driver does something downright stupid that may inconvenience you, are you likely to do something twice as foolish just to show him he can't push you around? Or can you say halt to your anger before it leads to an accident? Students of human behavior have discovered that most of the accidents on our highways are the result of emotional immaturity. An adult can control his feelings and concentrate on his goal. Don't let childish attitudes keep you from reaching your destination. When other drivers and traffic regulations annoy you, use the brakes in your head as quickly as you would the ones on your car. Remember, accidents don't have to happen.

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0: Coming right up.
1: Oh, I'm sorry, sir. I didn't hear you drive in. Can't hear much of anything when the wind starts blowing.
2: Fill her up.
1: Yes, sir.
2: Hey, you better check the oil and water, too. You got any hot coffee inside?
1: Yeah, hot and black.
2: You know, that's for me. Must be close to zero.
1: No, not that bad. Down around 20. It'll drop tonight, though. Radio says we might get a blizzard.
2: Yeah, and they call this sunny California.
1: Well, we're more than 5,000 feet here. 6,500 at the top of the pass up the road a piece.
2: Yeah, I know. I just come over it.
1: You heading north?
2: Yeah, Vegas. How far is it from here?
1: 260 from Victorville. Victorville's 32 from here. What's the matter? You lost?
2: What makes you think so?
1: U.S. 66 is a direct route. Not many cars come across Red Mountain in the winter.
2: Say.
1: Yeah?
2: Ain't I seen you someplace before?
1: No. Not unless you've been through here before.
2: Ain't never. Not back east someplace? You come from back east?
1: Never been. I come from up north. Yreka?
2: Funny. You take that mustache off and you'd be a ringer for a kid I once knew back in Jersey City. Joey Parrino. Funny.
1: Yeah. Yeah, lookalikes. You run into them sometime.
2: Sure you was never back east?
1: Sure.
2: Funny. Without that mustache, I'd swear you would
1: be mistaken.
2: Yeah. Well, then, where do I find the coffee?
1: Right inside. Sally will take care of it.
2: You better check the battery and the tires, too.
1: Yeah, sure thing.
3: Good evening.
2: Give me a cup of black coffee, huh?
3: Yes, sir.
4: The State Highway Patrol has asked us to make this announcement. Chains will be required on all cars in the mountain regions. Tonight's storm is expected to...
2: It sounds like you might be snowed in.
3: Won't be the first time.
2: That might be dangerous, considering your condition.
3: Oh, no. I'm not expecting till April, and we never get any snow that late.
2: Not even when the weather's unusual, like they say out here?
3: Well, it's never that unusual. You better get Walt to put on your chains.
2: Ain't got any.
3: Oh? Then watch your step going down the hill, particularly Mule Shoe Curve. It's bad in snow like this.
2: Oh, I'll remember that. Is he your husband?
3: Who?
2: The fella gassing me up, this Walt.
3: Oh, yeah.
2: You two all alone up here?
3: No, that's my dad. And he better get a move on or he won't get back up the mountain tonight.
2: Where is he?
3: Went down to Victorville this afternoon for supplies.
2: You born around here?
3: No, up north.
2: Yreka?
3: Yeah, how did you guess?
2: Well, your husband said that's where he came from.
3: He did?
2: Yeah. Doesn't he?
3: Well, he said he did, didn't he?
2: Yeah. You ever hear of a guy named Joey Parrino?
3: No. Why should I?
2: Your husband looks like him.
3: Well, what if he does?
2: Hey, nothing. You ever been back east?
3: Never been outside the state. Gee, you ask more questions than a cop.
2: Don't worry, I ain't no cop.
1: He's all set to roll.
2: How much do I owe you?
1: 12 gallons, that'll be $3.95.
2: Plus the coffee?
1: Oh, compliments of the management.
2: Eh?
1: It's a policy of the establishment. Free coffee during blizzards, isn't it, Sally?
3: Yeah, sure.
2: Here you are, $4.
1: I'll get you change.
2: Don't bother. $3.95 for the gas and 5 cents for the coffee. I got a policy, too. I don't take handouts.
3: Oh, look, Walt was...
2: I don't want to be owing anybody anything, sister. Particularly rats. Be seeing you, Joey.
3: Joey? What did he mean, Walt, calling you Joey?
5: In a moment, we continue with the second act of... Suspense. A message now to those men and women who are living in the United States but are not citizens of this country. In this month of January, all aliens are required to report their addresses to the government each year. Cards in which to report the required information may be obtained at any post office or from an office of the Immigration and Naturalization Service. When the cards are all filled out, return them to the clerk from whom they were received. Failure to register at this time can result in serious legal penalties. If you are an alien and have not already registered for this year, make sure you go soon to your local post office or immigration service office for the card. If you are ill or disabled, you may arrange to have a friend or relative pick up and return your card for you. But you must register. Why not stop by at your nearest post office for your card? 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
0: And now, starring Dick Crenna, Act Two of Night on Red Mountain.
6: Yeah?
7: Mr. Pirelli?
6: Yeah.
7: I have a long-distance call for you from Victorville, California.
6: Who's calling?
7: Just a moment, please. Who's calling Mr. Pirelli?
8: Mr. Battalion.
6: Okay, operator, put him on.
7: Go ahead, sir.
9: Hello, Big Pete?
6: Yeah, Bat. What are you doing down in Victorville? You were supposed to be here in Vegas by dinner time.
9: Yeah, I know. But I sort of got lost in the mountains.
6: Figures. I know Judah get lost in Jersey City.
9: Yeah, but where do you hear what I found?
6: A gold mine, I suppose.
9: Nah, Joey Parrino.
6: You're kidding. Where?
9: In a gas station back in the hills.
6: You sure it's Joey?
9: Positive. He's got a mustache and he's got a wife and he calls himself Walt something or other, but it's Joey, all right.
6: He recognize you?
9: Sure he did, but he didn't let on. I thought I'd better tell you.
6: Wait a minute. If he recognizes you, he'll take it on the land.
9: Not a chance. He's up there all alone with his wife. She's in a family wagon that's blowing up a blizzard. He wouldn't risk getting her out of there in this kind of weather.
6: Where are you?
9: In a joint called the White Spot.
6: Sit tight. I'll be there in a couple hours.
9: How are you going to do that?
6: Charter a plane.
9: But, boss, I'll be glad to handle them for you.
6: I'm sure you would, Bat. But this one I want to take care of myself in my own way, if you get what I mean.
9: Oh, yeah, I get what you mean. I'll wait for you here.
6: Hey, what's the name of this place where he's at?
9: Walt Summit Service. Why?
6: Thought I might give him a ring before I leave.
9: And tip him off?
6: No. Offer him another chance.
9: Are you kidding?
6: What do you think?

0: Walt, Summit Service. Good evening.
1: Hello, Joey.
0: You must have the wrong number. This is Walt, Summit Service.
1: No, Joey, I got the right number. This is Big Pete. Remember me?
0: There's some mistake.
1: There's no mistake. Ben just told me it was by your joint a while ago.
0: I don't know what you're talking about. This is Walt, Summit Service.
1: Okay, Joey, if you want it that way, it's Walt, Summit Service, and you're Walt. But back in Jersey City, I'm still Joey Perino to all the boys. And Joey, the boys miss you. All of them. But me in particular. I miss you so much, Joey, I feel I just gotta talk to you.
2: I'm sorry, you have a wrong number.
1: Listen, Joey. Listen, good. I'm gonna talk to you.
2: You got the wrong number.
1: Okay, Joey. Now listen, Joey. You know what joint in Victorville called the White Spot?
2: Yeah, I know it.
1: Good. I'm at the airport in Vegas. I'm taking off from here in 5 minutes. You take off in 5 minutes too, Joey.
2: Look here.
1: Don't hang up on Big Pete, Joey. Now listen to me. Take you about the same time to get down off that Mars. Or take me to fly to Victorville. Leave you the White Spot. That's an order.
2: I don't take orders from you anymore.
1: You'll take this one. I'll come up there and shove it down your throat.
2: Well, come on. Come on. A highway patrol car just pulled up outside.
1: Oh, you kid. You think you can scare me off with them two-bit cops?
2: I'm not trying to kid you, Pete.
1: That's my boy, Joey. You finally recognize your old boss, huh, Joey? Now, you ain't gonna squeal to them orange pickers, are you, Joey?
2: I'm not a squealer, Pete.
1: Ain't you?
2: No.
1: How do I know?
2: I'm telling you.
1: So how come you took a powder on me 2 years ago, huh? How come? How come you just moved?
2: I want it out.
3: You in there?
2: Yeah. Yeah, I'll be right there.
1: Who are you talking to?
2: The highway patrol. I told you.
1: You gonna tell them why you walked out at all, Pete?
2: Look, I don't tell nothing to nobody. I just want to be left alone. I want it out and I got out.
1: You ain't out, kid. Nobody ever quits on me.
4: Walt, there's someone at the door.
2: I know it.
1: Who are you talking to now?
2: My wife.
1: Get rid of the cops, Zoe. And tell your wife to go to bed.
2: You got the wrong number.
1: And meet me in 2 hours at the White Spot in Victorville. You got it?
2: Yeah. I got the number you're calling, but this isn't it.
1: You better be there, Joey. Or I'm coming up the hill for you.
5: In a moment, we continue with the third act of Suspense.
6: If you have a cold, bronchitis, or the chicken pox, you naturally get to work at once to do something about curing the disease. If the symptoms of some physical illness appear, you try to prevent the illness from getting worse. But far too many of us look upon one of the most serious and most prevalent of illnesses, mental or emotional disturbances, as some sort of a stigma. We're afraid to admit when mental illness occurs in our family and often wait until too late to do something about it. But the rigors of modern living can bring on tensions in any of us, and these tensions can develop into very serious mental disorders if something isn't done to alleviate them. A great deal of wonderful work is being accomplished in the prevention, treatment, and cure of mental illness. If we treat it as just another form of disease, call in the right people to deal with it, support our local mental health organizations, and accept those who have been cured of mental disorders, as we would anyone cured of a physical illness, we'll all be helping to combat and reduce a serious threat to the security and well-being of our nation.
5: And now, starring Dick Crenna, Act 3 of Night on Red Mountain.
7: Good evening, Mrs. Parsons. Sorry to disturb you, ma'am.
8: Oh, that's all right, Sergeant Toohey. Come in. Walt was on the phone.
0: Yeah, Sergeant. Some crack.

0: It ain't fit night for man or motor car. Path is closed. Won't be able to get plows through from the other side of the mountain until tomorrow forenoon.
1: Yeah, well, that's what you can expect in February.
2: There you are, Sergeant. Sugar, cream, and hot, I hope.
0: Yeah, wonderful, wonderful, Mrs. Parson. Thank you.
1: Oh, Sally.
2: Yes, darling?
1: Like the sergeant says, ain't a fit night out for man or motor car.
2: Yes?
1: I thought we might put him up for the night.
2: Oh, of course.
0: No, I don't want to inconvenience you.
2: Oh, but it wouldn't be.
1: No, not at all. No inconvenience at all. We'd sure like to have you stay.
0: Well, that's right nice of you, believe me, but I've got to get on down the road.
1: But it's after 10 now. You're off duty.
0: In a storm like this, nobody's off duty. Well, thanks for the coffee, Mrs. Parsons. Say, I got something to thank you for, Walt.
1: Oh, what's that?
0: The only laugh I had this evening.
1: Oh? Well, I'd like to hear it. What's the laugh, Sarge?
0: Well, that car out front.
1: What car?
0: A couple of hours ago, when I was going up to the pass, that two-tone job standing out front with the big tail fins.
1: What about it?
0: Gold and white, covered with mud and snow piling on it. Well, it sort of reminded me of a bailing duty on a ski slope.
1: Oh.
0: Cars like that weren't designed for this kind of country.
1: No. I guess they weren't.
0: Well, good night, folks. Well, thanks again for the call.
1: You're welcome.
2: Good night, Sergeant. I'll get it.
1: No. Oh, I will. Walt, Summit Service.
3: You ain't left yet, Joey? Get going.
1: You got the wrong number.
2: Again?
1: Yeah, again.
2: Darling, what is it?
1: Oh, screwball.
2: Well, what's he want?
1: Who knows? He's drunk. Let's go to bed.
2: I'm not very sleepy. I know what. Let's sit up and wait for Dad.
1: No, he won't make it now.
2: Well, he might.
1: Let's go to bed, I said.
2: All right, honey. We'll go to bed.
1: We'll go then. I gotta lock up.
2: All right. Walt.
1: What?
2: What's the matter?
1: Nothing. Nothing's the matter. I gotta lock up, that's all. Now get to bed and stop asking a lot of stupid questions.
4: That will be 20 cents for 3 minutes.
5: Yeah, sister.
4: Go ahead, sir.
3: Yeah, Pete.
5: Well, how'd you guess it'd be me, Joey?
3: Oh, look, let's cut the kidding.
5: I ain't kidding, Joey. I'm disappointed, real disappointed. I fly all the way down here to Victorville just to talk to you and what happens. You ain't got the courtesy to come down the hill to see a pal. How come you ain't here, Joey?
3: I'm not coming, Pete.
5: You ain't, huh?
3: No.
5: Well, then I guess I'll have to come up there.
3: Nobody's asking you.
5: Nah, Joey, that ain't no way to talk.
3: Lay off, would you, Pete? I've done nothing to you.
5: You walked out on me, Joey. Nobody walks out on Big Pete. See you in an hour. And Joey?
3: Yeah?
5: I'll try taking a powder. Fella at the bar just told me the pass is closed. The only way out is down the hill.
3: I know it.
5: You want to change your mind and come on down, Joey? Joey? Joey?
4: Were you flashing, sir?
5: Yeah, I was cut off.
4: Just a moment. I'll try to connect you. I'm sorry, sir. There seems to be trouble on that line. Probably the storm.
5: Okay, sister. Thanks.
3: Is she coming?
5: No, but it couldn't be better. The line just went out in the storm.
0: And the pass is blocked. Oh, what a sweet setup.
5: Yeah, ain't it? Let's go.
0: A pleasure.
6: In a moment, we continue with the fourth act of Suspense. A word of advice to those of you who suffer from acid indigestion, heartburn, or gas.

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2: That you, honey?
3: Yeah.
2: Oh, come to bed, darling.
3: I can't.
2: Where are you going? What are you putting on your coat for?
3: I gotta go down the hill.
2: Oh, Walt, what's the matter?
3: I'm worried about your dad. I'm gonna go look for him.
2: Oh, now you know he's probably staying in town at the Rances. If you worry, telephone them.
3: I tried the lines out. I gotta go down the hill.
2: But, Walt, you can't leave me here alone.
3: I got it, honey. I got it.
2: Walt, I'm afraid.
3: There's nothing to be scared of. You'll be safe here.
2: Your gun. Why are you taking your gun?
3: I feel better with a gun.
2: Walt, you're keeping something from me. You gotta tell me.
3: There's nothing to tell. Get back in bed, honey, please.
2: If you promise not to go out.
3: I can't. I gotta go, and I gotta go alone.
2: And it isn't Dad. It's something else.
3: Look at me. Don't make me try.
4: Hey, how come the place is all lit up like a Christmas tree? Can't be that much business tonight.
2: Oh, Dad, thank goodness you're here. That silly husband of mine was just going out to look for you. He was afraid you'd skidded into the canyon or something.
4: An old mountain man like me, fiddlesticks. I'm glad you're dressed, though, Walt. I promised Sergeant Tooley I'd send you down the road with a tow truck to give him a hand.
3: An accident?
4: Yep. Some darn fool was driving without chains. Went through the guardrail at New Shoe Curve. One of these fancy new two-tone jobs with airplane fins.
3: Gold and white? Hardtop convertible?
4: Tooley didn't specify, but he recognized the driver. A big-shot gangster from back east, he said. Name of Big Pete Pirelli, that was it. I didn't know the other fellow.
3: Were they hurt?
4: Hurt? They're both as dead as last week's hamburgers.
3: Okay. Okay, I'll get going. I guess I won't need this gun after all. I'll be back in a little while, Sally.
2: All right, honey.
3: See that she gets to bed, will you, Dad?
4: Sure, son.
3: She hasn't had much sleep tonight.
2: Don't worry, darling. I'll sleep now.
3: Good. You know something?
2: What?
3: I love you very, very.

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Chums for the tummy, T-U-M-S, bring relief quicker than you'd ever guess. Best

0: Suspense, in which Dick Crenna starred in Night on Red Mountain, written, produced, and directed by William N. Robeson. 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
1: And now, Autolite presents Frederick March in a tale well calculated to keep you in suspense.
3: I should have known before that something was wrong, gentlemen. You should have known by your eyes. It was a queer look, and staring at me one minute and avoiding me the next. Well, I came home late one Monday night, and they were asleep. My son Johnny, my wife here, Marie. I lay in bed reviewing my day's work. I'm an investigator for the Herkimer Fire Insurance Company. And while thinking about the fire on 2nd Avenue, I fell asleep. And suddenly, I was sitting bolt upright, wide awake, with a strange feeling of being alone in the room. I looked toward Marie's bed. It was too dark to see. I called, Marie. Marie. No answer. Got up, walked to her bed. Quilt was bunched up. I pulled the covers down. The bed was empty. In the bathroom? No. She wasn't there. Not in Johnny's room, either. Johnny was alone. Marie wasn't in the apartment. I put on a light. I looked at my watch. It was 2 a.m. I got dressed and I walked out. Rang for the elevator. It was nothing, of course. It was nothing important, but my heart kept hammering away.
4: Morning, Mr. Jordan. Kind of late for you.
3: Yeah. Good morning, Steve. You see my wife get on?
4: Well, yes, Mr. Jordan, about half an hour ago, I'd say.
3: Oh, yeah, of course. You see which way she went?
4: Well, yeah, she went towards 3rd Avenue. Said she was going to the...
3: Went to the drugstore, I guess.
4: That's right. There's one over on 96th Street. Open all night.
3: Thanks, Steve. Ah, that was it. She went to the drugstore. I was worried over nothing at all. But I didn't know what to do quite. I didn't want to follow her, but the elevator boy was watching me, and so I strolled easily along towards 3rd. I stood on the deserted dark corner. I looked up and down the street. And then I saw her coming. She was walking toward me briskly.
5: Harry! What are you doing here?
3: Well, I got up and saw you were gone.
5: Oh, I just couldn't sleep. I had a dreadful headache, so I decided to go down for some aspirin.
3: Oh, yes. Yes, of course. The drugstore on 96th Street. Yeah, but... You were coming from 97th Street.
5: Oh, I took a little walk. I thought some fresh air would do me some good.
3: Yeah, it's a nice night.
5: I've only been gone about 10 minutes.
3: Steve says you were gone about a half hour.
5: It was only 10 minutes. What time is it now?
3: 2:35.
5: I've been out for almost 15 minutes.
3: Oh, it's more than...
5: It was about 15 minutes. No more than that.
3: Yeah. Yeah, I guess so. Everything seemed all right, but still I felt something was wrong. We got into our apartment, and we both went to bed. Just lay there. We didn't say anything.
5: Listen.
3: Huh?
5: A fire. A fire.
3: Yeah, not far. Over east a couple of blocks. By the river, I'd say. That's my district.
5: A fire.
3: Well, what the... Hello?
6: Hello, Harry. Sorry to wake in the middle of the night. There's a bad one over near you between 2nd and 3rd. Maybe a total loss.
3: Between 2nd and 3rd, Mr. Palmer. An apartment building?
6: Yeah, 98th Street. Uh-huh. 340 East 98th. I called you because I'd like you to go there direct first thing in the morning instead of coming to the office.
3: Uh-huh.
6: Okay? I'll meet you there.
3: You're okay, Mr. Palmer. Good night.
5: A fire on 98th Street.
3: Yeah, Yeah. I couldn't see Marie in the dark, but I knew. I knew she was staring at me. I was very tired. Good night, Marie.
5: Good night, Harry.

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0: And now, Autolite brings back to our Hollywood soundstage Frederick March as Harry in The Night Reveals, a tale well calculated to keep you in suspense.

0: Well, the next morning, I went over to 98th Street to inspect the remains of number 340 and to see if there was evidence of anything suspicious about the origin of the fire. Mr. Parmenter was there.
1: Yeah, there it is. Got it. Guess we'll be paying off on this one, all right?
0: Completely burned out. Anyone hurt?
1: A few, but no one dead. Lucky they just installed the new fire escape.
0: Just the walls left. Hey, that fire must have been quite a sight in the height of its glory.
1: Yeah, quite a sight. Say, those walls look pretty bad. Might collapse almost any time.
0: Yeah, the building will have to be raised. Gee, that fire did a good job.
1: Oh, there's the commissioner.
2: Hello, Parmenter.
3: Jordan.
0: Hi, Mr. Morrell.
1: Know anything about the fire, Commissioner?
3: No, not a thing.
0: Well, now that you're here, we'll take a look.
3: No, I wouldn't go in there, Jordan. Those walls...
0: I can take care of myself.
1: Maybe you'd better not go inside.
0: Don't worry about me. I know fires as well as anyone. You stay outside, Mr. Palmer. I'm going in. I went gingerly into the blackened, ruined hallway, ashes and debris up to my ankles, until I reached the remains of the stairway. Underneath were several baby carriages, just twisted pieces of metal. A burned fragment of something fell nearby.
4: Come on back, Jordan.
0: I'm all right. I poked around near the carriages, sifting through the fine, clean ashes. Something caught my eye. Glob of yellow metal. I picked it up, and then I worked my way out.
4: She's burned through, isn't she?
0: Yeah, clean through. Nothing left of her.
1: Did you find anything?
0: No, nothing much. Fire started in the hallway, all right. It worked its way up. Cellar's untouched.
1: What's that in your hand?
0: Oh, that's just a piece of metal I found. Here.
1: What do you think, Commissioner?
3: Yeah, it's probably one of those gadgets they have on baby carriages.
1: Yeah, I guess you're right. It isn't anything.
0: But it was something. I had run my fingernail across this glob of metal. It looked like gold. I would examine it in detail later at home.
5: Hello, Daddy.
0: Hello, how are you, Johnny?
5: Mama says I was bad today.
6: Harry, you're home early.
0: Yeah, I got through sooner than I expected.
6: What is it, Harry?
0: Your locket. You're not wearing it. You've never had it off before.
6: My locket? Well, I... Don't you remember?
5: Daddy, can I go over and see Davy Taylor for a minute?
0: Yeah, Johnny, go ahead.
5: All right. Gee, Daddy.
6: Well, you shouldn't have done that. I didn't want him to go. He hasn't had his dinner.
0: Never mind, Johnny. What'd you say happened to the locket?
6: Well, I gave it to you.
0: To me?
6: Well, I put it in your pocket to have it fixed. The catch was loose.
0: I don't remember.
6: I put it in your pocket, Harry. I forgot to mention it to you. I wanted you to take it to the jeweler's and get the catch fixed. I just put it in your coat pocket while you were shaving.
0: When?
6: Yesterday. Yes, yesterday morning.
0: Well, it should be in my pocket now. I wore this suit yesterday, too. Nothing in my pockets, Marie.
6: Well...
0: Marie.
6: Yes, Harry?
0: Is anything wrong with you?
6: I'm perfectly all right. Not a thing wrong with
0: me. You look worried, as if you'd got something on your mind.
6: Nothing. I've just been having a headache.
0: Maybe you ought to see a doctor.
6: No. Really, it doesn't amount to much.
0: Well, I think I'll take another look for the locket. Which suit did you say you put it in?
6: Your blue suit, I think. Or maybe it was the gray, though.
0: I couldn't make it out. What had she done with the locket? Had she pawned it? She given it away? Then I remembered something. I went in the bathroom, locked the door. I looked at this shapeless little glob of yellow metal. I rubbed the blackened spots away until all of it was gleaming. I took a nail file out of the medicine chest and began to file it. I kept filing until I had enlarged the crack to the full length of the piece of gold. And I slipped the nail file inside and pried it open. Tiny fragments of glass, and then I saw a piece of scorched paper. It was a photograph. It was a picture of my son, Johnny. This glob of metal was my wife's locket. I put the locket and the picture in my pocket and walked out. All through dinner and afterwards, I watched her. She seemed very uneasy. Finally, I went over to my pipe rack, where I kept several books of matches in a jar. There weren't any there. Now I knew she was watching me closely. I looked behind the rack. There wasn't a match around. What the devil happened to all my matches?
6: I have a match. Here, let me light it for you.
0: Oh, did you take the matches out of the jar, Marie?
6: Well, I...
0: Did you?
6: Yes, I needed them in the kitchen. Shall I light your pipe for you?
0: No, I'll light it myself. I picked a match out of the booklet. It was a clean white match with a green head. I struck it against the side. The match spluttered up into a yellow flame, fringed on the bottom with blue. Marie stared at it until I felt the sharp bite of the flame on my thumb. Oh!
6: Burn yourself?
0: No, it's all right.
6: Would you like a nice hot cup of tea, Harry?
0: No, dear, I don't think so. I watched her. Her hand casually brushed along the table and picked up the matches. Marie, leave the matches on the table.
6: I need them. I'm rather short of matches. The pilot isn't working.
0: Is this the only book of matches in the house?
6: I have to get some tomorrow. Where are you going, Harry?
0: Just get a drink of water.
6: No, I'll get it for you, Harry.
0: Never mind, Marie. I'll get it myself. I went into the kitchen. There was a paper bag alongside the gas range. Matches all thrown in helter-skelter. Books of matches and safety matches all mixed together. I walked back and sat down in my chair. You've been having headaches lately.
6: I'm just tired. That's nothing serious.
0: How'd you like to go away for a few days? Take a vacation. I'll get a maid to take care of Johnny and me. It'll do you a lot of good.
6: No. No, I don't need a vacation. There's nothing wrong with me. But Harry, there is...
0: Yeah?
6: There's nothing the matter.
0: You were about to say something else.
6: I've got to go into Johnny's room and see that he's covered. He always throws the covers off.
0: I sat there looking after her, and then I glanced about the room. There was the pack of matches lying open on the table. I closed the cover. And then I noticed her purse lying nearby. It was bulging.
6: Harry!
0: What's the matter?
6: My purse!
0: Yes, your purse. Here, look. Full of matches. A dozen books of them. And these newspaper clippings.
6: Give it back to me!
0: Why are you saving these clippings? Why do you carry all these matches with you?
6: Well, I bought the matches in the store. A dozen for 5 cents.
0: These newspaper clippings. Fire on 112th Street causes severe damage. And all these others. Why are you saving these clippings, Marie?
6: Why, there's nothing wrong in that. I'm interested in your work. I intend to keep a file on fires. It'll help you in your work.
0: That's very considerate, Marie.
6: Oh, Harry, you're so good. Why should this have to happen to us?
0: About midnight, I went to bed. Marie didn't follow me. I lay in the semi-darkness, wide awake, trying to think what I should do. Couldn't collect my thoughts. Every time I closed my eyes, I could see the flame of that match, yellow and blue, crawling along the matchstick.
6: Drink this, Harry. It'll help you sleep.
0: What is it?
6: It's cocoa. It's very good for you.
0: I'm not the one that's having trouble falling asleep.
6: We both couldn't sleep last night. I'm taking some of this myself as soon as I go to bed.
0: All right, leave it on the nightstand.
6: Well, be sure to drink it while it's hot.
0: Yes, Mary, I will.
6: Good night, darling.
0: Good night, Mary. Coco. And then suddenly I knew. I looked around quickly for something to pour it in. There was a radiator pan. It was empty. I poured the cup of liquid into it. Then I lay back and waited. I waited for her next move. About an hour later, I heard the door open softly and Marie tiptoed toward my bed.
6: Harry. Harry? Are you asleep?
0: I didn't answer, but breathed evenly. She hovered over me for a moment, and she tiptoed out, carefully closing the door behind her. I jumped out of bed and hurried into my clothes. Quickly, I poured the cocoa from the pan into a bottle, put it in my pocket. Then I grabbed my coat and I followed her. I rang for the elevator. She had only a few minutes headway. I'd catch up to her easily, and then we'd have a showdown. Steve, looked at me with controlled amazement. Hello, Steve.
2: Hello, Mr. Jordan.
0: My wife went down a moment ago, didn't she?
2: Yes, Mr. Jordan, just took her down.
0: She went toward Third Avenue, didn't she?
2: Why, I think so. She sort of stopped for a minute and then turned towards Third. I had to get back to the elevator because you were ringing.
0: When I reached the corner, I looked up and down Third Avenue, and then I saw her. She was walking north. I crossed to the other side of the street and followed her, keeping at a distance. At 98th Street, she turned east. Down the middle of the block was the remains of last night's fire. She stopped in front of the gutted building and for a long time, just stood there, looking at it. Then she walked inside. I waited a few seconds and then followed her. Marie!
6: Who's there?
0: It's me, Harry.
6: Harry! Why did you...
0: Come along, Marie. We'd better get out of here. The police. I took her hand. Without a word, she came along. We walked home in complete silence. We both knew. When we came to our apartment house, I stopped and rang for the elevator. In the light of the hallway, I could see her face. My wife's face. Ashy gray. Her eyes bright and painful. You run upstairs, Marie, and I'll be along in a minute.
6: Harry, where are you going?
0: I'll be right back.
6: Please, Harry. Don't do anything.
0: You run along, Marie.
6: You're not going...
0: No. I'm only going to the drugstore to get something. I'll be back in a few minutes. I came home a half hour later. She was waiting for me.
6: Did you do it, Harry? Please, Harry, tell me. I've got to know.
0: I had the cocoa you gave me analyzed.
6: Oh, I'm sorry. I had to do it. Don't you see? I couldn't help it.
0: It's very easy for the druggist, especially when I told him what I thought was in it. That stuff that makes you sleep through an earthquake.
6: Please, try to understand, Harry. You must understand.
0: Is the kid asleep?
6: Uh-huh. Johnny's all right.
0: I was sorry for Marie. She looked so haggard and worn. It wasn't her fault. I was sorry for myself. My head was roaring. I wasn't feeling too well. I kept seeing sparks in front of my eyes. I closed my eyes for a moment.
6: Let's go to bed, Harry.
0: Marie, look, we can do something. Now, let's burn up every match in the house. We'll never bring another match in.
6: No! No, Harry, we can't do that.
0: You don't want to.
6: No, not now, Harry.
0: Strange, isn't it? Huh? That this should happen to me. Me, a fire inspector. That's funny. Give me the matches, Marie. All the matches.
6: No, I can't do that.
0: Give them
6: to me. I won't. Please don't take them. I'll do anything you want, anything.
0: Where did you hide them? Tell me, where are they?
6: Inside the range behind the paper bags.
0: I dropped her hand. She sank to the floor in a huddle, weeping. And then I went into the kitchen and got all the matches.
6: Please, Harry, don't burn them up!
0: Harry, look up. See? I'll light each book of matches one at a time until they've all gone up in smoke. The yellow flame licked its way down the matches. The cover caught fire and blackened. I watched her look at the flame with dazed eyes.
6: Listen, Harry. You hear?
0: Just someone in the hall.
6: It's more than someone. Something's happened. Something has happened.
0: I'll take a look.
6: The house is on fire!
0: Yeah, Marie, wake up Johnny.
6: Johnny! Johnny!
0: You have to hurry. The flames are coming up the stairs. There's an upward draft.
7: What's the matter, Mother?
6: The house is on fire. We've got to get out.
0: It's too late to go down. You'll have to go up through the roof.
7: Oh! I hurt my leg!
0: Come along, Johnny.
7: Mother! Mother.
0: She'll come along.
7: No. Oh. No, I want to wait for Mother.
6: It's all right, Johnny. Go along with Daddy. I'll follow you.
7: No, I won't go. Oh. I won't go without you,
0: Hold on
7: Mother.
0: To my arm, Marie. Come on. Oh. Give me a hand, Johnny. Don't be scared. The fire won't hurt you. It won't hurt you at all. You're safe with me. We made our way upstairs. Very slowly, because of Marie's sprained ankle. Finally, we got to the roof. There were some firemen on the next roof, about 10 feet separated the two buildings.
8: Don't get panicky. We'll get you off safely.
5: Are we going to have to jump across, Daddy? Mother won't be able to jump. Her foot.
6: It's all right, Johnny. Don't be scared.
0: They're putting a board across between the two roofs. We'll just walk across.
8: All right, now. One at a time. Tie the rope around you and come across.
0: Johnny, you go first. Here. Now, don't be afraid. There. Rope will hold you in case you slip.
5: Mother, you gotta go first.
6: I'll go right after you. Johnny!
5: You promise?
0: Go ahead, Johnny. Mother will follow you. And don't turn around. I'll keep walking.
8: Oh. Oh. Oh. All right. The kid's safe. Now you, lady. Be careful. The board.
5: Oh.
8: Hey, the board slipped off. Hurry, one of you guys, and get another board.
9: Coming up.
8: Your mother's going to be all right.
6: You pushed the board off, Harry. I saw you do it.
0: No, I didn't, Marie. I didn't.
8: All right, mister. Just tie the rope around her. Now, don't be afraid, lady. And don't look down.
6: All right.
8: Ready?
6: I'm ready.
8: Okay, boys. She's all right. Now you, mister.
0: All right.
6: Johnny.
8: That's right. Tie the rope around you. All set? Okay.
0: On the ground, we stood there, the three of us, watching the fire. Great flames shot out, stabbing at the sky. The top of the roof was burning now. A red flame crawled along, searching out the inflammable spots. And the wind was helping. All this time, Marie was shaking, shaking violently, but not with cold. I pitied her. And then she threw up her hands and shrieked.
10: Ah! Harry!
0: No, darling, don't.
10: I can't stand it. We can't go on this way. Police! Police, come here!
0: Don't do it, Marie. There's no need to let the police. You don't know what you're saying.
10: Police!
11: What is it, lady? Hey, you better calm down now.
0: Officer, pay no attention.
10: No. It's no use, Harry. Officer, these awful fires, they're not accidental. There's a pyromaniac, a criminal. I know who it is. You got to arrest the person. Arrest, so there won't be any more.
11: All right, lady. What is this? Who is the pyromaniac?
10: The criminal is my husband, Harry Jordan, this man here. Arrest him, officer.
0: Well, that's about all there is to the story, gentlemen. And then I was brought here. She must have sounded kind of, well, painful for you to hear it all over again, Marie.
6: No. It was all right, Harry.
0: I wonder, I got a cigarette. Could I,
6: No. I'll light it for you, Harry.
0: You don't have to worry. I won't try to keep the matches. She's been awfully good to me, gentlemen. You take good care of her, won't you? She tried everything to help. Hid the matches so as to keep them from me. She even tried to give me sleeping pills so I wouldn't...
6: It's all right, Harry.
0: I'm sorry about the locket there. Must have fallen out of my coat when I was in that building at 98th Street.
6: It's all right, Harry. You can buy me another one. Sometime.
0: You can't blame anybody for liking fires. It's not their fault. Fires are beautiful to watch. So bright and clean. They burn up all the filth and dirt. They're magnificent to watch, especially the big ones. The way the flames roar and crackle, lighting up everything around you. The beautiful fire. The beautiful fire.

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3: 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Another gripping study in
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2: Frederick March is soon to be seen with his wife, Florence Eldridge, in the new film, Christopher Columbus. 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The entire production was under the direction of Anton M. Leader. 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
14: Suspense!
16: I practically worn a track in the linoleum, and I was on my third pack of cigarettes in 3 hours. I was jumpy as a three-year-old thoroughbred that's flunked the saliva test. Partly it was because you always feel like that after a job. Partly it was the idea of staying holed up in that crummy dump when I had enough dough now to buy a good-sized hotel, but mostly it was Pat. She and I were washed up anyway, even if she didn't know it. And when you're washed up with a dame, almost... But when it's a kind of bellyache that she was doing, it's enough to get you set for a canvas course.
17: It's the future I'm worried about, Frankie.
16: Well, what's the matter with the future? It doesn't look like you'll ever be on any breadlines.
17: No, I don't mean that. I mean our future, yours and mine.
16: Well, stop worrying about it.
17: I can't. You didn't have to do it, Frankie.
16: What do you mean I didn't have to do it? The guy had his cold. We were walking out of the place with a bag full of dough, and all of a sudden he steps around the corner and slaps a light in my face.
17: But you didn't have to kill him.
16: Oh, I suppose I should have given him cab fare to the police headquarters. He'd have put the finger on us, don't you understand that? He'd have given a description to the cops, and a good description is all those guys need, because sooner or later, sister, they get you.
17: I don't know, Frankie. I just never figured you'd ever do a thing like that.
16: Stop it. Look, you've been going out on these jobs with me for over a year now. You know what the score is. What do you think we carry a gun for looks?
17: Yeah, but this is different, Frankie. This is murder.
16: All right, so it's murder, and the only difference between murder and what you've been doing is that murder gets you the works, and armed robbery only gets you 10 to 20.
17: Doesn't it even bother you?
16: Well, why should it? A guy I don't know the first thing about, a guy that just had the tough luck to be working late in the joint we stacked out the crack? A guy I don't even see his face, I don't know what he looks like even now?
17: He was a man, though, Frank. He was a human being.
16: So what? Guys are knocked off every day. Guys you don't know anything about, only what you read in the paper. And do you worry about it? You do not.
17: I don't like it, Frankie. I don't like any part of it.
16: But you like that 50 grand in the suitcase over there. You like that all right, don't you?
17: I'm not so sure, Frankie.
16: Huh. I'm not so sure.
17: Because I was in on this, too. Maybe you don't have a conscience, but I do. A man was murdered, and it was partly my fault. You don't just brush off a thing like that,
16: Frank.
17: Sooner or later, it begins to work on you. Sooner or later, it begins to catch up with you.
16: I said shut up!
17: And when it does...
16: Now forget it, will you? I'm sorry I hit you. Look, I'm a little nervous now. Pull yourself together, will you? Anyway, it's time to go out and get the papers. Come on. Run down for him like a good kid, will you?
17: All right.
16: And see if you can get me a couple of packs of cigarettes while you're at it.
17: All right, Frankie.
16: And stop worrying. Nothing's going to happen.
17: I can't help it, Frankie.
16: Listen, Pat.
17: Yeah?
16: I don't like you to worry, see? Because you might get ideas.
17: What do you mean, ideas?
16: I mean you might get some ideas about saying something to somebody.
17: Oh, Frankie.
16: And you know what would happen if you did get any ideas like that.
17: You don't need to worry. Because I do know now.
16: I went over to the window and I watched her go down the steps to the street and then start for the corner. I knew I didn't have to worry about anything yet, but having somebody around who could put the finger on you for a murder rap isn't so healthy. I was just starting on my fourth pack of cigarettes when I heard her running up the stairs. All right.
17: Hurry up, Frankie. Open the door.
16: All right. Well, you don't have to knock... What's the matter? Somebody after you?
17: No, but look at the paper.
16: Let's see. Oh, front page, huh? Pear Loot Brokerage Office.
17: No, the picture.
16: Well, what about the picture? It's me. Listen, Pat, there's only one place in the world they could have got a picture of me.
17: No, don't listen, Frankie, don't you? You're hurting me. Look what it says.
16: What about it?
17: Look at it. Look what it says under it.
16: Huh? Philip Abel, accountant, shot down... No. It couldn't be. It can't be.
17: It is, though, Frankie. It's the man you killed.
16: It couldn't be, I tell you. Why, that's me. It's exactly like me any way you look at it, even the way the hair is parted. Look. Why, it's some kind of a mistake or something.
17: You know it isn't, Frankie. How could it be?
16: I don't know.
17: I don't have any picture of you. You told me you never had any taken. You said you'd been smart. You hadn't let him take your picture since you were a kid.
16: Yeah, that's right. I never did. But it's almost exactly like me. I couldn't tell a difference myself.
17: It's just one of those freak things. The guy you didn't know or care about. The guy who wasn't going to bother your conscience one little bit. The guy you killed turns out to be your double.
16: Yeah.
17: It's sort of like killing yourself.
16: Shut up.
17: I told you, it's not so easy to kill a
16: man
17: without...
16: Come on, give me that paper.
17: Frankie, what are you trying to do?
16: I'm tearing up that picture, see? And now, I'm burning it. See? And it's over with. It's forgotten, see? It's nothing but a little pile of ashes. I never heard of the guy. I don't know the first thing about him. I don't even remember his name.
17: I do. It was...
16: Shut up! I don't want to hear about it. Ever. Maybe I should have let her talk about it then when she wanted to. If I'd really got to thinking about the face in that picture, it might have made some difference. I don't know. Might have saved my life, but I don't know.

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0: And now, Roma wines bring back to our Hollywood soundstage Dane Clark in Till the Day I Die, a tale well calculated to keep you in suspense.
2: I won't say it didn't get under my skin, because it did. To bump a guy off, and then to see his picture in a paper the next day. And it's a picture of yourself. Feature for feature. The spitting image. I guess it would get anybody. But it was, like Pat said, just one of those freak things, so what was the use of worrying about it? What was worrying me more right now was that somebody must have seen us making our getaway, because the cops knew it was a man and a woman who pulled the job. And that wasn't good. It meant that we were just that much easier to spot. It meant that with 50 grand in a suitcase under the bed, we still had to stay cooped up in that crummy rooming house day after day, waiting for the heat to slack off. And finally, I couldn't stand it any longer.
3: Yeah, but Frankie, I thought you said...
2: I know what I said, but I'm going nuts in this place. I gotta get out.
3: All right.
2: It'll mean we have to separate for a while.
3: Separate?
2: Now, keep
3: Frankie...
2: your shirt on, will you? We can't hang around here, so one of us goes to Chicago and the other one goes to Philly. You take your share of the dough and I
3: don't want any share, Frankie.
2: Are you still beefing about that? That I killed a guy?
3: I just don't want the money,
2: Frank. All right. Take a couple of grand and anything you want, enough to last you a while. But you're getting out of town, see?
3: All right, Frank. But I got enough money.
2: Okay. Have it your way. You go to the Allerton in Philly. You know the place now. And you wait for me there.
3: For how long, Frankie?
2: A month, 2 months. How do I know? Until it cools off. But I'll get in touch with you. And when the heat's off, we'll meet someplace like... KC or St. Louis, and then we'll head for the West Coast, right?
3: Frankie.
2: Yeah?
3: You won't forget to show, will you, Frankie? Because if you're going to, I'd rather know it now.
2: Forget you, baby? When you're the one person in the world who can put the finger on me for murder? Don't worry, baby. I won't forget you. I walked Pat to the subway station a couple of blocks from where the room was, and I said goodbye to her there. Then I bought me a couple of ready-to-wear suits, a few shirts, shoes, and the rest of the trimmings, and I stuffed everything in a brand-new Gladstone and hopped a bus for the railroad terminal. I wasn't doing anything or thinking anything. I was just sitting there in a bus on a seat all by myself, looking out the window, and up front somewhere, a kid was hollering, and I didn't pay any attention to him. I figured the kid was just calling to his old man to come and sit down or something. I went right on looking out the window. Then all of a sudden, I felt a tug on my sleeve, and the kid was there hollering at me.
4: Daddy! Oh, Mommy, come quick! I found Daddy!
2: I turned around quick, and kneeling there beside me on the seat was a blonde, curly-haired kid about 4 or maybe 5 years old. I don't know much about kids' ages. He was laughing, and yet there was big tears running down his cheeks. I don't go much for kids, but there was something about this particular character that...
4: Daddy! Daddy! It's Daddy, Mommy!
2: Hey, now, wait a minute. Just a second, kiddo. I'm afraid you got...
5: Hey, what's got into you jumping up on that seat and shouting at the gentleman?
4: It's Daddy, Mommy! It's my Daddy!
5: Daddy! I'm awfully sorry, sir, but oh, no.
2: She was standing there, just like I'd seen her a million times, with that long blonde hair and those big expressive eyes. Yes, I'd seen her before, but always with my eyes closed. This was the first time I'd ever seen her with my eyes open. Is it so crazy? Haven't you got some kind of a person in your mind that you've always dreamed about? Her eyes were fastened on my face, wide and full of expression. I couldn't figure it. But she got very pale and licked her lips, and then she began to sway, and I jumped up and I grabbed her.
5: I'm all right.
2: No, look, you're not all right. You better sit down here.
5: Thank you. Maybe I will.
4: Sit here, Mommy. I'll move over.
5: That's this gentleman's seat, Teddy.
2: Oh, that's okay, kitty. You stay put. There's plenty of room here for the three of us.
5: All right, if you insist.
2: Well, I do insist.
4: It is Daddy, isn't it, Mommy?
5: No. No, darling, I'm afraid it isn't. I'm so sorry. You must think we're both a little insane.
2: No, I only looked for a minute there as if you saw a ghost or something.
5: I'm afraid for a moment I thought you were a ghost.
2: Me, a ghost?
5: Yes, I know it sounds perfectly ridiculous, but for a moment there I thought you were my husband.
2: Oh, now I get that daddy routine.
5: Yes, it's almost uncanny, but he was the image of you, the very image.
2: The, image of me?
5: Yeah, only, see, he's dead.
2: Huh?
5: Teddy hasn't quite gotten used to the idea yet. That's why he mistook you for his daddy. Philip was killed only about a week ago.
2: About a week ago?
5: Yes, perhaps you read about it in the newspapers. Philip Abel, killed by a hoodlum who was robbing the brokerage office where he worked.
2: There was a terrible knot inside my stomach. I tried to speak, but the words got lost somewhere in my throat. I looked down at the kid with the blonde, curly hair, the cutest kid I'd ever seen in my life, and I was a guy who killed his daddy. I kept thinking, this kid is what my kid would have looked like. I had to get a grip on myself. Right, so it was a coincidence. I happened to get on the same bus with the wife of the guy I shot down in the bank, but how was I supposed to know he had a beautiful wife and a curly-haired kid when I shot him? To me, he was just a Joe who stood in my way. So it was a coincidence, that's all. Anyway, I was getting off the bus at the end of the line, catching a train for Chicago, and that would be that. Well, they rode almost as far as the railroad station, and we sat there and we talked about a lot of different things. And it wasn't hard to talk to her somehow. And that kid. And then finally, they were getting up to leave. And then the kid reached up and he did something no kid had ever done to me before. He kissed me.
5: If you ever come back to this place, Mr. Kane, we live right down this block, 7th house from the corner.
2: I'll remember that.
4: Goodbye, Mr. Daddy.
2: Goodbye, son. I bought my ticket for Chicago one way. I went down and got aboard the train, and the porter showed me my seat. But I couldn't get my

0: There was everything I've wanted all my life, a home, a kid, and the right girl, the girl. And why not? If she'd married Abel, she'd marry me, wouldn't she? Wasn't I the very image of the guy? Didn't she say that herself? Didn't the kid even call me daddy? Why not? Porter.
1: Yes, sir?
0: Hey, get my bag.
1: Well, we're getting ready to pull out.
0: Get my bag off this train.
1: Yes, sir.

0: Why, Mr. King.
1: Oh.
2: Mr. Daddy.
1: Hi, Teddy. Hi.
2: Oh, gee.
0: I thought you were on your way to Chicago.
1: There was a wire waiting for me when I got to the station that told me that the business deal I had there had been called off, so there wasn't any need of me going. And then I remembered your invitation, so I...
0: Certainly never expected it to be filled so soon.
1: Well, if it's too soon, I'll go and
0: don't
1: I'll...
0: Don't be silly. Come in, please.
2: Gee, I'm glad you're home. I mean...
1: I went into the house. It was everything I knew it would be. Neat, well-furnished, nothing overdone, just a real solid home. And we went into the living room, and there in a big silver frame on the Braby grand piano was the same picture that had appeared in the newspaper. A picture of him.
0: That's Philip. He does look like you, doesn't he?
1: Yeah, he does. He does. Quite a lot.
0: You can hardly blame Teddy very much, can you? Me?
1: No, I guess I can't. After those first few uneasy moments, I guess you could say everything settled down to routine. I became a regular visitor. She and Teddy called me Frank, and I call her Barbara, and I had dinner with her a couple of times a week, and we went to the movies and the shows and even a couple of night spots together. But I feel funny about moving in on a wife and a kid of a guy I killed. Why should I? The guy was still a total stranger to me, wasn't he? And whenever she brought up the subject, I just ducked it. And she wasn't bringing it up so often now. From now on, it was just a matter of time. Except for one thing. One little thing. So about 2 months after I met her, I told her how I had to go away on business.
0: Where, Frank? Do you have to go far?
1: Oh, just to Philly, that's all.
0: Philadelphia, that's not far.
1: No, and, Barbara.
0: Yes?
1: When I come back, there's... something I'd like to ask you.
0: Ask me?
1: Yeah. A question.
0: What kind of a question, Frank?
1: Oh, something about you and Teddy and me.
0: Oh. Well, will you be gone long?
1: No. What I got to do in Philly won't take long. I knew the Allerton Hotel in Philly like I knew the inside of my hat. I knew how to get in without being seen and how to get out without being seen. So I just went up to her room.
2: Who is it?
1: Just an old friend.
0: Frankie.
1: Hi, baby.
0: Oh, Frank.
1: Well, take it easy, will you? Take it easy. Yeah, don't you want to let me in?
3: Oh, sure. Sure, come on in. Oh, Frankie, I thought maybe you wouldn't.
1: Yeah, but I did, didn't I?
3: Sure you did. Gee, you look great. You look relaxed and happy.
1: Yeah, I'm happy. And what have you been doing with yourself, Pat?
3: Oh, just waiting.
1: Well, nice and private here.
3: Yeah.
1: I guess we better get it over with.
3: Get what over with?
1: I'm afraid I have some bad news for you, Pat.
3: Bad news?
1: Yeah. I'm going to have to kill you.
3: Kill me? Oh, Frankie always did have a lousy sense of humor. Only don't kid that way.
1: Yeah. Oh, I'm not kidding.
3: Frankie, put away that gun. For heaven's sake.
1: Sorry, Pat.
3: But why? What have I done?
1: Nothing yet.
3: Well, then...
1: You see, Pat, I met a girl.
3: All right, take her. But you'll come back.
1: No, this is different. She's the wife, was the wife of a guy named Philip Abel.
3: Philip Abel? That's the man you killed.
1: You see, Pat, you got too good a memory.
3: But I wouldn't talk, Frankie. You know I wouldn't talk.

0: chance I can't take, Pat, because from now on I'm not taking any chances. From now on I'm going to be happy.
1: Happy? How could a thing like you be happy? A cold-blooded butcher like you. You think all you got to do is spill enough blood around and you'll get what you want, you'll be happy. Happy? Try and be happy with all the blood you've got on your hands. You'll never be happy until the day you die.
0: Through?
1: Yeah. Go ahead. Kill me. Murderer.
0: I will. I was back that same night, but I didn't go around to see Barbara until the next day. I called and she asked me over to dinner. And afterwards, I helped her put the kid to bed and he kissed me goodnight. Then I sat down with her on a couch in the front room.
2: Well, Frank?
0: It's about that question that I told you I was going to ask you when I came back.
2: What is the question, Frank?
0: It's, Barbara, will you marry me?
2: Oh.
0: Is that all you got to say?
2: Well, no. No, it isn't.
0: But what?
2: Well, I've got to have a little time to think about it, Frank.
0: Think about it?
2: Yes.
0: Well, you must have known I was going to ask you.
2: Yeah, I suppose I did, but it's still a pretty serious question to answer just like that, Frank.
0: Well, is it that you don't love me enough to marry me? Is that it?
2: It's not just a question of myself.
0: Well, what is it then?
2: It's Teddy.
0: Teddy? Why, he's crazy about me.
2: I know he is, but things are easy, simple for a child. I'm the one who has to think about his future.
0: I can take care of his future.
2: Well, I know you can financially, I believe that, but...
0: Well, what other way is there?
2: Well, that's what I sometimes wonder if you know, Frank. You see, you're a little different from other men I've known. You're from a little rougher mold, a little harder.
0: Well, I can be changed, I can...
2: Yes, I think you can, but... I want to be sure first, Frank. I want to be sure that Teddy's father, his second father, isn't just a successful man, but that he's a good man.
0: Like his first father?
2: Yeah.
0: And what did he have that I don't have?
2: Mm-hmm. Since you ask, he had a lot of struggle in his life.
0: Oh, struggle.
2: He was a successful public accountant when he died, but it hadn't been easy for him. He'd had to work his way through college. He was an orphan. He'd been adopted, you see. Real name was Lundeen.
0: Lundeen?
2: Mm-hmm. His real parents were killed in an accident when he was less than Teddy's age. They lived on a farm in a little town called Hemley, Vermont.
0: Farm in Hemley, Vermont?
2: Yes. Do you know the place?
0: Lundeen.
2: Mm-hmm. When he was adopted by a family called Abel, he didn't even remember it himself. He was too small, but they told it. Frank? Frank, where are you going? Frank!
0: I started walking. I tried to put it out of my mind like I had everything else. But it was no good. It grew and grew until my head was bursting with it. Until it was the only thing in the whole world, the thing she told me. So when I got back to my room, I knew what I was going to have to do. And I sat down to write this. To tell her before I do it. It wasn't just what I'd done. Wasn't realizing that a man with another man's blood on his hands can't be a fit father to that man's kid or a fit husband to that man's wife. It was what she had told me. A kid named Lundeen. A farm in Hemley, Vermont. And I remembered. I knew now why I looked like Philip Abel. Because I had been a kid named Lundeen on a farm in Hemley, Vermont. I had been adopted by a family named Kane, and I'd grown up, but in reform schools mostly. And I'd lived to shoot and kill a man named Philip Abel, who was my twin, who was my brother. The gun is by my hand. Pat said I'd never be happy until the day I died. I guess she was kind of right at that.

0: Suspense.
1: Presented by Roma Wines, R-O-M-A, made in California for enjoyment throughout the world. And now, here is our distinguished star of tonight's suspense play, Dame Clark, and our producer-director, William Spear, carrying a huge basket of Roma wines.
2: As Frankie the Killer, you deserve the cruel fate which just overtook you. I'm glad that you're dead, you rascal. But as Dan Clark, the actor, I think you deserve a handsome present for a very fine performance. So here it is. A basket of fine Roma wines from Roma and me, Dan.
3: Well, thank you, Bill. And while we're tossing compliments around, it so happens that Suspense is my favorite radio show and that you're my favorite producer. And that Roma, my favorite wine. Let's see if Roma Sherry is here. There it is.
1: Oh, say, Dane, are you having dinner at home this evening?
3: Yeah, I am, Ken. A late dinner with a few friends after the show.
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2: Well, Dane, how are the Warner Brothers these days?
3: Oh, they're fine. Of course, I've been seeing more of the Davis sisters.
2: Betty and Betty, you mean, in Stolen Life? You were fine in that picture, Dane. As my Aunt Judy says, you took off your part real good.
3: Oh, my compliments to your Aunt Judy. Who's for suspense next Thursday, Bill?
2: Well, next week it's a story about an unfortunate but murderous-minded clerk, an accountant, who does what many a downtrodden employee must have often at least considered doing. He kills his boss. Our star will be Gene Lockhart. I think you'll like it. It's quite a character study.
3: Well, I'll certainly catch it next Thursday, Bill. And thanks again for everything. Oh, by the way, Bill, thanks so much for having Kathy Lewis and Betty Lou Gerson on the show with me tonight. I think they're wonderful.
2: They are indeed. Good night, Dan.
0: Next Thursday, same time, hear Gene Lockhart in Suspense.
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0: 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Those excellent California wines that can add so much pleasantness to the way you live, to your happiness in entertaining guests, to your enjoyment of everyday meals. Yes, right now a glass full would be very pleasant, as Roma Wines bring you June Dupre in a remarkable tale.

0: line. This is it. Now, do be careful when you lift him, won't you?
1: Yes, ma'am.
0: You there on the end. Keep his body higher. Oh, please watch.
2: I'm doing my best.
0: Oh, do look, that step's terribly high. Where is that porter?
1: What compartment, lady?
0: What? Oh, oh, dear. 1 minute.
1: Hey, now, look, he's not too light, lady.
0: Yes, I know. Here, here it is. Compartment E.
1: No, I guess that's down at the other end of the car.
0: Now, wait for me. Where is that porter? Oh, there you are.
3: Yes, ma'am.
0: I'm Mrs. Thornton. This is my husband. He's very ill.
3: Yes, ma'am. You're in compartment E. The bed's made up.
0: Oh, thank you. Please keep him covered well.
3: This way, please.
0: And do be careful when you lift him from the stretcher.
3: I'll attend to that, ma'am.
0: Lift him from under his arms. Easy now. Easy. Watch the door.
3: Right in here, please. Lay him right down there. That's fine.
0: Are you certain there are plenty of blankets?
3: Yes, ma'am. You can have more if you like.
1: Well, I guess that's all.
0: Yes, thank you very much. Oh, yes. Will you tell Dr. Stevens everything went well?
1: Yes, ma'am. Goodbye.
0: Goodbye.
3: I'm the porter for this car, ma'am. I'll be with the car to Chicago. Just ring if you want anything.
0: Now, remember. That'll be all for now.
3: Yes, ma'am.
0: I do wish we'd start. So stuffy in here.
4: What was that?
0: Oh, Martin, you startled me.
4: Where are we?
0: How are you, darling? Did you rest well?
4: I'm all right. You're rather groggy. What kind of room is this?
0: We're in a compartment, dear.
4: On a train?
0: Yes, dear. Now, don't try to sit up.
4: But why?
0: Well, please, please put the covers over you.
4: Another one of your tricks, Melissa?
0: Now, you know perfectly well what the doctor said.
4: But you never said anything. You never told me.
0: Well, I knew you'd be angry, darling.
4: Angry? What's the use?
0: Then you're not, really. Oh, darling, I'm so glad.
4: Are you?
0: Yes, darling. Why do you hurt?
4: No matter.
0: Are you warm enough?
4: Yes.
0: Could I get you something?
4: No, thank you.
0: I detest train rides. I would have made plane reservations earlier.
4: Only it would have been difficult to prop a drug man up in a seat.
0: Oh, Martin.
4: It's the truth, isn't it?
0: I don't know what you mean.
4: But you do know I was carried on this train. You do know you gave me sleeping pills to put
0: You're ill, darling. Very ill.
4: You've done a wonderful job. A very skillful planner. You ought to be congratulated.
0: The doctor told me to give you the sleeping pills when you didn't rest well.
4: Come now, Melissa. Have I complained lately?
0: Well, no. But I can tell you're restless in your sleep.
4: Huh? How did you determine that?
0: I've tiptoed into your room lately when you've been sleeping.
4: Well, I have a watchdog as well as a wife.
0: You needn't be rude.
4: Please, Melissa, we know each other too well.
0: Darling, you mustn't get upset.
4: No, we mustn't get upset.
0: Let's make this a pleasant trip, shall we?
4: As you wish. Well, where are you taking me?
0: Before I say anything at all, I want you to know that what I'm doing is all for you. Do you understand?
4: Perfect.
0: You don't sound as if you do.
4: I'm ill, Melissa. Remember?
0: You can be most exasperating at times, Martin.
4: Quit stalling. Let's have it.
0: Well, the doctor told me there's a chance, and a good one, that the clinic he recommended could determine exactly what's the matter with you.
4: Oh?
0: Perhaps even cure you.
4: I think not.
0: Oh, darling, why don't you try? You do want to live, don't you?
4: I don't know why.
0: What did you say, dear?
4: I said I'll try.
0: There, you see? If you'll just make a little effort, then...
4: How long am I going to be cooped up in this thing?
0: We'll be in Chicago tomorrow and take you right to the clinic.
4: Your scheme won't work, Melissa.
0: What on earth do you mean? What scheme, dear? Yes?
5: Ticket, please.
0: Yes, one moment. Promise me you'll behave.
4: Go ahead. Get him the tickets.
5: Your tickets, please?
0: I'll come outside with you.
5: Oh.
0: Here they are.
5: Oh, thank you. You won't change trains, madam. This will be your car on through.
0: Oh, thank you.
5: Oh, I understand your husband's very ill.
0: Yes, very.
5: If there's anything I can do...
0: No. No, there's nothing one can do. But...
5: Yes?
0: If my husband should happen to see you... Oh, it's so embarrassing for me to have to say this.
5: I understand, madam.
0: My husband... It's not a physical condition. If during the journey anything out of the ordinary should happen...
5: Yes?
0: Of course, I'm not saying that it will.
5: Oh,
0: but if it does, just disregard it. You might explain to the porter also.
5: Certainly.
0: You see, my dear husband is insane.

0: You needn't tiptoe, Melissa. I'm not asleep.
1: I knew you weren't, darling. Comfortable?
0: Quite. What took you so long?
1: I was just asking the conductor about the connections.
0: You're very efficient. But then you always were.
1: It's much simpler that way. I must put these tickets where I won't lose them. Darling.
0: Yes?
1: My keys.
0: What keys?
1: Please, dear, the keys to my luggage. They were in my purse when I left.
0: What would I want with them?
1: I can't imagine, dear. Please return them.
0: Look, I'm in pajamas. They're not around my neck.
1: If you wish to embarrass me in front of the porter, then I have no alternative but to ring for it.
0: No. Wait. You win. They're on the shelf by the light.
1: Now, what on earth would you want with my keys, dear? Is there anything I can get you? Or, if you like, we'll go through the luggage together.
0: Don't be so condescending.
1: Oh, but you were looking for something. I want to help you find it.
0: I wasn't looking for anything.
1: We'll start with your luggage first. Here, we find a robe, some socks, a brush, handkerchief, a towel, toilet articles.
0: You needn't go on.
1: Oh, but I must, darling. I want to convince you. About what? That I don't know. But we'll look further. Shorts, bedroom slippers, those your mother gave you, a few ties.
0: You're a good actress, Melissa. A very good actress.
1: Really, Martin, you are a mystery.
0: You don't happen to see a suit, top coat, and a pair of shoes, do you?
1: Oh, darling, why didn't you tell me? Am I that thoughtless?
0: I didn't know.
1: But of course you would wonder.
0: Yes, one would.
1: It's all very simple to explain. You're ill. You have no need for those things, so I packed them in the trunk. It's in the baggage car.
0: I hope.
1: Silly boy, of course it is. I checked it myself.
0: I see.
2: Dinner's now being served. One course arrears.
0: What time is it?
1: 7:10.
0: It's going to be an awfully long trip.
1: I know, dear. Do try and make the best of it.
0: What are you doing?
1: Just ringing for the porter.
0: Why?
1: My every move excites you, doesn't it? I'm just going to order dinner.
0: But you needn't. I'm not hungry.
1: One moment.
3: Did you ring, ma'am?
1: Yes. I'd like dinner served here.
0: Really, Melissa, I'll be quite all right.
1: But I thought it would
0: be... You go and have dinner. I don't care for anything. Some tea, perhaps.
1: Are you certain you'll be all right?
0: Quite certain.
1: Just some tea, then, for Mr. Thornton.
3: Yes, ma'am.
1: I'll go now, dear, but I'll be back shortly. Keep those covers up.
0: I will.
1: Porter. Porter.
3: Yes, ma'am.
1: I presume the conductor has explained to you about my husband.
3: Yes, ma'am. He sure did.
1: Then would you watch our compartment very carefully? I don't think I should have left him there alone.
3: Sure will, ma'am.
1: And don't forget his tea.
3: Coming right up.
1: Oh, which way is the diner?
3: One car back.
1: Now remember.
3: I sure won't forget.
1: Table for one, please. I'm alone.
3: Thornton, your husband, come quick.
1: What's happened?
3: He's gone, ma'am. He just ain't there. I went to get the tea and...
1: Oh, he couldn't. He couldn't be. Did you look, darling?
3: Look, ma'am. He sure enough ain't here.
1: Are all these compartments filled?
3: Yes, ma'am.
1: Well, don't stand there. Do something.
3: I'll go back through again.
1: No, you stay here. I'll go to the front of the car.
3: Yes, ma'am.
1: Couldn't have gone far. He wouldn't dare try anything. He's alive. He's got to be. He couldn't die now. Not now. Martin!
0: I'm all right. Let's get out of here.
1: Oh, Martin, darling. What were you thinking of? I can't breathe. Help me, Porter.
3: Yes, ma'am. Easy now.
1: Martin, I faint. Such a shock. What a foolish, foolish thing to try.
0: I'm sorry, Melissa. Guess it was. Thank you, Porter. That'll be all.
3: Yes, sir.
1: There now. Please lie down.
0: I'm all right.
1: Here, drink this.
0: More sleeping pills?
1: Yes.
0: You're such a faithful wife, Melissa.
1: I couldn't be otherwise.
0: And you want me to live so badly.
1: I do, Martin. So very badly.
0: I wonder why.
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5: Between the acts of Suspense, this is Truman Bradley for Roma Wines. Last week, a friend of mine, a Roma wine user and Suspense fan, made an interesting comment about my announcements. 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

0: Doctor.
1: Oh, rather late for you to be up, is it, Mr. Thornton?
0: Yes, I couldn't sleep.
1: I help you?
0: Yes, you can. When is our next stop?
1: Let me see. Oh, we're due in Minnewonka at 2:32. We're running a few minutes late. Just about 20 minutes.
0: There's a telegraph station. I mean, we can send a wire?
1: Yes, of course.
0: It's very important that this message gets to Chicago immediately. I wonder if it would be possible for you to get off the train and... Could you...
1: Now, Mr. Thornton. Can't your wife send it?
0: No, she's asleep. I don't want to bother her.
1: I see. Well, all right, give it to me. I'll have the porter drop it off.
0: Yes. You see, I have it written. Here it is.
1: All right, I'll send it as soon as we stop.
0: Thank you very much.
1: Not at all. Good night.
0: Good night.

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1: We'll be in 15 minutes, ma'am.
0: Chicago, next station, sir. Chicago, next station, sir. 15 minutes.
2: Sleep well, dear?
3: You sorted that.
2: We'll be in 15 minutes.
3: I wish it were all over with.
2: How do you mean, darling?
3: Oh, the clinic. Doctors pawing me.
2: You know, darling, you and your antics rather upset me last night. I couldn't finish my dinner.
3: I'm sorry, Melissa. I'll try and be more successful next time.
2: There won't be a next time.
3: I wouldn't bank on it.
2: You promised me there wouldn't.
3: Did I?
2: Let's not bicker. I do so want you to get better, to be strong and happy again.
3: You're going to some lengths to accomplish that, aren't you?
2: No more than a devoted wife would.
3: How old am I, Melissa?
2: Why, you'll be 30, 20th of June.
3: This is June.
2: How silly, of course it is.
3: How many more days, Melissa?
2: Really, Martin, I can count. It's 13, 14, I should imagine.
3: Imagine, eh? How many times have you counted these days? How many?
2: Why, it's ridiculous. Why shouldn't I remember your birthday? Every loving wife.
3: But this birthday, this one coming up, it's pretty important to you, isn't it?
2: What are you talking about?
3: $50,000.
2: Oh, darling, you do come into your inheritance this year, don't you?
3: If I'm lucky.
2: You're talking in riddles. It's your money.
3: Mine? When I reach 30?
2: Well?
3: But if I don't reach 30, then Sis gets it. You won't see a penny of it.
2: What are you trying to say exactly?
3: Don't you know?
2: I most certainly do not.
3: I won't live to be 30, Melissa.
2: You're trying to frighten me.
3: Not at all.
2: Yes, you are. You hate me, don't you?
3: Not hate. Just nothing. A blank.
2: Let's not quarrel, darling. It upsets you so.
3: We won't quarrel. It's too late for that.
2: I've tried to be a good and faithful wife.
3: In your way, I guess you have.
2: The way I thought best. As for your inheritance, I shall forget all about it.
3: And you should. You see, Melissa, I wired my lawyer to meet us in Chicago.
2: You're joking.
3: Not at all. You see, I didn't take your sleeping pills last night.
2: Martin, you mean...
3: In just about 10 minutes, I'll have a different arrangement in my will.
2: What a cheap trick to pull. You wouldn't dare change your will.
3: Wouldn't I?
2: What did you do?
3: Sent a telegram last night when you were asleep.
2: Yes.
1: Order, ma'am.
2: Yes?
1: Your luggage, ma'am. Oh, could I ask you to step out here a moment, ma'am, please?
2: My luggage? Yes.
1: The conductor here would like to speak to you, ma'am.
2: Of course.
4: Mrs. Thornton, your husband asked me to send this wire last night.
2: Wire? Yes.
4: Well, knowing about what you told me, his mind, I mean...
2: Yes?
4: I didn't send it.
2: You didn't? May I have it?
4: Certainly.
2: Meet Sunset Limited in Chicago Thursday noon, June 7th. Don't fail. Bring copy of my will. Compartment E, car 79. Signed, Martin.
4: That's it.
2: You've done me a great favor.
4: I hope I did right.
2: You most certainly did. Thank you.
4: Not at all.
3: What's wrong?
2: Nothing, darling. Nothing at all.
3: What took you so long?
2: The porter was showing me where our luggage would be on leaving the train.
3: Oh.
2: Darling, look at you. Now, you must keep covered up. And we aren't going to quarrel anymore. Everything's going to be just fine. Just fine.
1: Bravo. We're coming in now, ma'am. Please call on me for assistance from Mr. Martin.
2: Thank you, porter. We wouldn't want anything to happen to Mr. Martin now, would we?

0: You may see your husband now, Mrs. Thornton.
1: Thank you. Happy birthday, darling.
2: Even flowers.
1: Aren't they lovely?
2: Very.
1: Well, when will you know?
2: You mean, when will we know?
1: That's right. I, too, get a verdict. Foolish of you to have me go through the clinic, too.
2: It did no harm.
1: Oh, such a waste of time. Come in.
0: Here's Dr. Null.
1: Thank you. Darling, no matter what the verdict, you must be brave.
2: I'll do my best.
3: Well.
1: Good morning, Doctor.
2: Good morning.
3: Good morning, good morning. Please sit down, Mrs. Thornton.
1: Thank you.
3: Well, I don't know quite how to start.
2: Let's have it, Doctor.
3: Well, Mr. Thornton, I'll be brief. All of the tests and every diagnosis made indicate that there's absolutely nothing organically wrong with you.
1: Nothing wrong?
2: That's what he said, Melissa. Aren't you happy?
1: Yes. Yes, of course. Well, that's that. Thank you very much, Doctor.
3: Mrs. Thornton.
1: Yes?
3: Wouldn't you like to hear your diagnosis?
1: Oh, I'd completely forgotten. Of course.
3: Please sit down, Mrs. Thornton.
1: Thank you.
3: Mrs. Thornton, if you're careful, and by that I mean careful, you will have at the most 30 days more to live.

0: You're going home, Melissa. Are you comfortable?
1: Quite comfortable.
0: Can I get you anything, darling?
1: What did you say?
0: I said, can I get you anything?
1: No, thank you.
0: Why do you keep staring out of the window?
1: Just looking.
0: You see, from the beginning, I knew you wanted me to live until I was 30.
1: 30?
0: Yes. After that, well, you just didn't care, did you?
1: No, I didn't care.
0: But I wanted to be sure. So I pretended I was ill. Quite well, too, I thought.
1: Pretended?
0: Yes. You see, I wanted to study you. I wanted to get to be not only 30, but a good deal over. Are you listening, Melissa?
1: Yes. Yes, I'm listening.
0: Really, my dear, your mind seems to wander. You must relax.
1: No. No, I'm listening.
0: But this business of sleeping pills and trying to kidnap me is all very sloppy.
1: Wasn't it, though?
0: I could have left the train at any stop.
1: Of course.
0: But I wanted to see just how far you'd really go.
1: It was clever of me, wasn't it?
0: Very clever. Even going so far as to tell people I was insane.
1: I did do that.
0: That wasn't very nice, though, Melissa. After all, I am your husband.
1: My husband.
0: But you forgot one thing.
1: Yes?
0: My pre-med course. You know, I wanted to be a doctor once.
1: You did, didn't you?
0: Yes. Although I never did make it, I knew enough about people and symptoms to guess the verdict in your case. 30 days, the doctor said, wasn't it?
1: 30 days.
0: And so, we're going back. Back to your mother and father and my mother and father. I wouldn't tell them about this 30-day business if I were you. I know you're some exciting man.
1: 30 days.
0: That's not very long, is it?
1: Not very long.
0: 30 days. But then he could have made a mistake. An aneurysm. That heart might burst at any time.
1: 30 days. Mistake.
0: What's wrong, Melissa? Oh, you mustn't get up. The doctor said that
1: 30 days.
0: Melissa, where are you going?
1: 30 days.
0: Melissa, come back here.
1: 30 days.
0: Melissa, don't go out there.
1: 30.
0: Don't open that door. We're on a trestle.
1: 30.
0: Don't jump, Melissa. Don't jump.
1: 30.
2: What happened?
3: What happened?
0: Oh, some woman. She jumped. Poor thing. I guess she just didn't want to live any longer.

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1: 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Made in California for enjoyment throughout the world. Before we hear again from June Dupre, star of Your Devoted Wife, tonight's suspense play, this is Truman Bradley for Roma Wines. 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And Roma California Champagne, as discriminating wine users know, makes it possible for everyone to enjoy the taste luxury of truly fine champagne at reasonable cost. 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And because Roma is America's greatest vintner, with years of winemaking skill and resources unmatched in America, Roma brings you fine champagne at reasonable cost. 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
2: This is June Dupre. 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That'll be Elliot Reed, who will appear as star in a suspense play which all takes place on a bus making a return trip from a state insane asylum. I know you won't want to miss it. Thank you.
3: June Dupre will soon be seen in the Paramount production, Calcutta. 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
15: The City That Was, written for Suspense by Richard Weil. When you need someone to do a specific type of job, you hire someone specially trained to do that job. After all, this is an age of specialization. But what you may not know is that right now, there are several hundred thousand men and women who have received special training and are searching for employment. Now, these folks, many of whom are veterans, have physical handicaps, which actually often makes them better able to fill specific jobs. Does that sound strange? Well, maybe so, but here's the explanation. These men and women, recognizing their shortcomings, have sought and received special rehabilitation and training in specific areas of work. They are highly skilled because they've been taught to make best use of the physical and mental abilities they possess. So if you're looking for help, contact your state employment service and ask about physically handicapped workers. Employing the physically handicapped is good business.

0: It is now 50 years since the first motion picture was made amidst the orange groves of a sleepy little California village called Hollywood, and a latter-day gold rush began. Hollywood quickly became a sprawling, brawling boomtown, and true to the tradition of the Western frontier, a tradition it helped to create and has fondly fostered, Hollywood lived violently. And not a few of its citizens died violently, with and sometimes without their boots on. The stakes were high, worldwide fame, an undreamt of fortune. And the passions that poured onto the silver screen sometimes spilled over into private lives with lethal results. In a moment, The City That Was, by Richard Wilde. 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
1: 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It was the era of Valentino and Mabel Normand and Wallace Reed, of Barbara Lamar and William Desmond Taylor and William S. Hart, and the great vamps, Nita Naldi, Pola Negri, and Theda Bara. It was the era, too, of Anthony Kendall, matinee idol turned movie king, and his leading lady, Rena Schelfante, who used to be called the golden flame of the silver screen. You must remember them. And how they were tied up with the Korsakoff killing? All the facts of that cour célèbre were not told at the time, but they can be told now. And this is what really happened that rainy night in November, 35 years ago. Tony and Rena had finished a long day's shooting. It was nearly 7 o'clock when Tony tooled his big white Cunningham Roadster into the driveway of his Whitley Heights estate. He stopped the car under the arch of the entrance gate and was reaching for the electric control button when a masked figure with a gun stepped out from the darkness.
2: All right. Hold it right there. What is this?
3: It's the end of the line for you, big shot.
4: Oh, no.
3: Oh, yeah. Here's where your boyfriend gets what's coming to him.
4: Tony, it's Bart Malloy.
5: Now, that wasn't very smart to recognize me, Rena. Now, you go with him.
2: All right, Bart. Cut the melodrama. You're drunk. Now, go on home and sleep it off. I'll see you at the studio tomorrow.
5: There isn't going to be any tomorrow for you two. Because I'm going
2: to... Look out, Bart, behind you! Let go of that gun, Bart. Let go.
3: Oh, you don't. I said I'd kill you.
2: No, I say. That's better. Now, I'll just unload it so nobody can get hurt. Here. You can have it back now. Now, go on home and get some shut-eye. I'll see you in the morning.
5: So you can fire me in front of the whole crew?
2: How did you know we were going to fire?
5: Not we. You. I heard all about it an hour ago. Alec Benson didn't want to let me out. You're the one who cut my throat. So you might as well call the cops and do the complete job on me.
2: I have no intention of calling the cops.
5: Why not? That would make your day perfect.
2: Now look, Bart. Suppose we forget all about this, hmm? All three of us. Right, Rena?
4: Of course.
5: Gee, that's big of you. Both of you. Maybe someday I can pay you back.
2: Now go on home, Bart. You need sleep.
5: Sure, that's all I need. Just a little sleep. And thanks, Tony. Thanks for everything.
4: Tony.
2: Yes, darling.
4: Would you mind driving me straight on home?
2: Well, what about dinner?
4: Oh, I don't feel much like eating now. I just want to go home.
2: All right, all right.
4: Tony. Tony, why did you put Barton on the picture in the first place?
2: He was on the skits. There wasn't a casting director in town who'd hire him.
4: You and your big heart. Don't you know that the surest way to make a man hate you is to do him a kindness?
2: Maybe. But he promised he'd go on the wagon.
4: So the first day, he showed up pink-eyed as a rabbit and chewing cloves to camouflage the smell of whiskey.
2: He's always chewed cloves as long as I've known him.
4: Sure he has. It's the trademark of an alcoholic. Tony, you know, he scares me.
2: Nah, don't be silly, darling. Bart may be lush, but he's not a murderer.
6: In just a moment, we will return for the second act of Suspense.
7: So people come in to me and they say, Otto, you were once a great chef. Because I am now selling meat in my butcher shop, one sometimes forgets I know lots about cooking meat, too. So I let you in on a little cooking secret of mine. French's Worcestershire sauce. Aha! Only French's Worcestershire has in it a collection of spices we Germans know accentuates the good flavor of meat. French's also has soy, anchovies, tamarinds. Ach, I could go on and on what these ingredients do to everyday food. Mouth-watering. May I suggest you try this with pot roast? Add 1 tablespoon French's Worcestershire to each cup of gravy. Ach, would you believe the difference? With French's, you really spark up your meals. And people will say, my goodness, but you're a wonderful cook. Just as they used to say to me.

0: Of course Bart Malloy didn't take Tony's advice and go home. The evening was still young, and in his misery he needed company. So he headed for Henry's on Hollywood Boulevard. Everybody went to Henry's in those days. It was packed every night with actors, directors, writers, producers, come to see and be seen, and to partake of Henry's wonderful turkey sandwiches, his fabulous German pancakes, and his fragrant coffee. Malloy is downing cup after cup of it now, each one generously laced with whiskey from his hip flask. Also, he's airing his grievances to Fritz, the friendly waiter who knows him well.
1: So, I take a drink. One measly drink.
2: Yeah.
1: And he tosses me off the picture. He's a louse, that's what he is. Star-spangled louse.
2: And nein, Mr. Malloy, das ist nicht so. Mr. Kendall's a fine gentleman, a real fine gentleman.
1: Yeah. Well, I'll tell you something, Fritz. I'm going to fix your fine gentleman's wagon for him if it's the last thing I ever do.
2: Oh, you shouldn't say such things, Mr. Malloy, especially such a time as this. Just so soon as he's finished his picture, he and Michel Fante will be...
1: Yeah, I know. Maybe I ought to figure out a nice present for him, huh?
2: Ah, that sounds better, Mr. Malloy. You know something? I always thought Michel Fante would marry that Russian dirt... what's his name?
1: Korsakov.
2: Oh, yeah.
1: Sergei Korsakov, yeah. Sure, we're crazy about each other until Tony came along. Fritz... He may not know it, but you just gave me a terrific idea.
0: Mark Malloy lost no time in putting his terrific idea into action. First, he telephoned the director, Sergei Korsakov, and made a date to drop by his apartment later that evening. Then he called Rainer Chalfante and employed his not inconsiderable talent as a mimic.
3: Hello,
4: this is Hollywood 2749.
3: Yes, it is.
4: May I speak, please, with Miss Chalfante? I'm Dr. von Kesselring, Dr. Friedrich von Kesselring.
3: This is Miss Chalfante, Doctor.
4: I am Mr. Korsakov's physician, Miss Chalfante. I have, I regret to say, some unhappy news for you.
3: Well, is something the matter with Sergei?
4: He has suffered a coronary occlusion.
3: Oh, no!

0: 5 minutes later, he pulled up in front of the Russian director's house, high in the Hollywood Hills. Well, not exactly in front of the house, for it perched 60 feet above the street and was reached by a private elevator which opened on the sidewalk. Very futuristic, a Hollywood showplace at the time, this hideaway of the mad Russian. Malloy pushed the bell. The elevator door clicked open. And a moment later, he stepped out of the cage into Sergei Korsakov's living room.
1: Hello, Sergei.
2: How are you, my friend? It's good to see you.
1: Good to see you. It's just a lousy night.
2: For me, it's perfect. I sit before the fire and I try to solve chess problems. You will have some tea? Over there is samovar.
1: Tea?
2: Also brandy, whiskey, vodka. Choose it for yourself.
1: Well, maybe just a little one. You know, to cut the fog.
2: Good. Now, sit down and tell me why you call me.
1: Well, Sergei, I need some advice.
2: Well, I will be glad to...
1: It's like this. I'm going to come out of this picture I'm on with quite a bit of dough. You told me you'd been buying real estate, remember?
2: No. I have quite a bit of property in Santa Monica.
1: Santa Monica? That's too far out. Like the San Fernando Valley. Can't tell me that people are ever going to go all the way out there. Hey, I thought you said you were going to be alone tonight.
2: I expect no one.
1: Maybe your luck is changing, huh, boy? Well, don't get up. I'll send the elevator back down. And I'll just slip out the service entrance.
2: But I assure you,
1: Bob... Yeah, I know. Probably your maiden aunt just in from Vladivostok. Just the same, I'll go out the back way so as not to embarrass the lady.
2: You have it a dirty mind, my friend. I would suggest that you... But what does it mean, the gun?
1: I guess you might say it means goodbye, Sergei.
0: Malloy moved fast now. He wiped his fingerprints from the smoking gun and from the whiskey glass. Then he dropped the gun to the floor and headed for the service entrance. He was gone when the elevator stopped and Rena walked into the living room to discover Sergei's bullet-riddled body sprawled on the floor. When the police arrived, summoned by a neighbor who heard the shooting, they found her there, gun in hand, kneeling over the body, sobbing over and over.
3: Who did it, Sergei? Who did it? Who did it?
4: In a moment, we'll return for the third act of Suspense.
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0: They allowed Rena Chalfante one phone call. Naturally, she called Tony Kendall. But there wasn't much he or his attorney could do for her, since there's no bail on a murder charge. So Tony went to the scene of the crime, and there he found that an old friend of his was in charge of the investigation, Sergeant Kay of Homicide.
1: I'm sorry, Tony, but it just don't look good for your girlfriend.
2: But Rena is no killer.
1: That's not for me to say. I can only go by the evidence I find, and, well, it all points to her.
2: But where's the motive? Rena had no motive.
1: She might have.
2: What do you mean?
1: Well, this is just a theory, of course.

0: all right. Let's have it.
1: You may not like it, Tony.
0: I told you. Go ahead.
1: Well, she and Korsakov were, they were pretty good friends before you came along, right?
0: Yeah.
1: So maybe he's still in love with her. Maybe he doesn't want her to marry you. Maybe he threatens to do something to stop the wedding.
0: I see. And maybe she shoots him.
1: Right.
0: Wrong. Marty, Rena is not a killer.
1: Maybe, but it looks like she did it.
0: You've been all over the place, I suppose.
1: Stem to stern. And everything strictly copacetic, except for a whiskey glass with no fingerprints on it.
0: A what?
1: This one right here. See? Somebody had a shot of bourbon out of it and then wiped off the prints.
0: Oh, wait a minute. Sergei didn't drink.
1: He didn't? Well, then maybe your girlfriend...
0: Here we go with that maybe routine again. Now, Marty, for your information, Rena isn't a drinker either. That samovar over there is more in her line.
1: Oh, so that's what you call that thing. What's it for?
0: For making tea. Russian style.
1: What's all this stuff in these little saucers?
0: Oh, lemon peel, cinnamon, rose petals, cloves. They put it in the tea.
1: All at once?
0: No. One at a time.
1: Oh. Well, then Korsakov must have been a clove boy. We found a lot of them on the floor.
0: Cloves, And a whiskey glass.
1: Yeah. You got a theory?
0: Maybe I have.
1: What is it?
0: I'll let you know when I've proved it.
2: In just a moment, we will return for the concluding act of Suspense.
3: You know, there are millions of motorists in this country. Most of them are careful, law-abiding drivers who are smart enough to know that it pays to be careful, but it takes only one careless act to cause a serious accident. So don't break the law of the road or the law of averages. Drive carefully, all the time. First of all, don't speed. 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Second, drive with your head as well as with your hands and feet. 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And finally, be courteous. Don't be afraid to give the other fellow a break. You'll both live longer. And here are a few pointers for safer driving. Pass the car ahead only when you're absolutely sure it's safe. Don't take chances. Always allow plenty of space between your car and the car ahead. At least one car length for every 10 miles per hour you're traveling. And at night, dim your bright lights when approaching another car. Now, by following these safety rules, you can help cut down on accidents.

0: Tony Kendall was in makeup and on the set at 8 o'clock the next morning. And the cameras were in place, and the lights were all set up for the climax scene of Passion Lost, the big fight scene. Alec Benson, the director, greeted Tony with the long face usually reserved for funerals.
1: Tony, I just heard about Rena. What a terror.
2: All right. Save your sympathy. She's innocent.
1: Oh, of course. But what's it going to do to our shooting schedule?
2: You're just chock full of compassion, aren't you?
1: Well, I mean...
3: How's the great man this morning?
2: Good morning, Bart.
3: Who's going to lower the boom? You or Alec?
1: Well, Bart...
2: I told you last night we'd forget all about it, Bart.
3: I thought you meant...
2: You're still on the picture, Bart.
1: But, Tony, I've already hired...
2: You heard me, Alec.
3: Tony, I don't know what to say.
2: Let's save it. Let's get on with the fight scene.
1: Okay. Now, this has got to top any fight scene that's ever been photographed.
4: Sam! I can't hear myself think! All right, you guys, hold them handles!
1: Now, we've got to make this brawl in the spoilers look like a chorus boy's picnic. Now, I want...
4: Look where you're going, knucklehead! Don't trip over those cables!
5: Will you please knock it off, Sam? You make more noise than the hammers.
6: Sorry, Mr. Benson.
1: Now, let's get the suspense of the fight in Tolerable David, the brutality of Noah Beery and the Sea Wolf, the cruelty
2: of... Look, Alec, why don't you let Bart and me sort of work it out by ourselves first,
1: hmm?
2: Then we'll tell you how we see it, and if it's okay with you, we'll try a take.
1: Well, all right. Just call me when you're ready.
2: Fine. Come on, Bart. Let's block out the action. We begin here on the balcony when I find you coming out of Helena's room.
3: Yeah.
2: Now, you go for your gun, but before you can get it out from under you...
3: Tony.
2: Yes.
3: I want to thank you for keeping me on the picture.
2: It's all right, Bart. Now, as I was saying, when you,
3: I want you to know how sorry I am about Rena.
2: Are you really? Are you really sorry?
3: I sure am. Rena's one of the greatest...
2: Then you'll be happy to know that she did not kill Korsakov.
3: No? Then, who did?
2: Why, you did, Malloy. You killed him.
3: What? You must be out of your mind.
2: What would I want
3: to... You killed him.
2: And then you framed Rena. You did it for revenge. To get back at me.
3: You're talking like a maniac.
2: What about the clothes that dropped out of your pocket onto the...
3: Korsakov had clothes, too. They were by the samovar.
2: That does it. You were there, Malloy, weren't you? And you killed him.
3: Try and prove it.
2: I won't have to prove it. You're going to admit it.
3: I am, huh?
2: That's right. I am going to beat the truth out of you right now.
3: Keep away from me, Kendall. Keep away,
2: I'm going to... I'm ready to face you.
4: Hey, Mr. Benson, look! We're on the set!
5: Oh, for the love of... Wait a minute, Tony! Hold it, boys, until we can...
4: Stay holding it, Mr. Benson! Oh, wow! What a wallop! Truly real, didn't it?
5: Well, what are you standing there for? Let's get it on film. Lights! Larry! Paul! Stop cranking those cameras!
4: All right, you guys! You heard Mr. Benson! Lights! Cameras!
5: That's fine, boy. Slam the set against that pillar. Now, bring one up, Tony. Bring it up from your heels. That's the idea. A real haymaker.
3: You did it, didn't you, Malloy?
5: You killed me.
7: Get your hands up my throat. Can't breathe.
2: Now, tell me the truth, Malloy. Give it to me straight, or I will kill you right here and now.
5: Go a little easy on that strangle, Tony. The senses in Iowa may squawk about it.
2: Come on, Malloy. This is your last chance.
7: Yes, I did it.
5: All right, cut. Save those lights.
1: Now, look, I realize I'm only the director around here. But even so, would you mind letting me in on...
2: Tell him, Malloy. Tell him or I'll...
3: I killed Korsakov.
2: All right. Call Marty Kay, will you? Tell him we've got his killer for him. You better have a couple of the boys keep an eye on Malloy until he gets here.
1: What are you going to do?
2: Me? I'm going over and get my girl out of the jailhouse.
0: Mm-hmm. And there you have it, ladies and gentlemen, a story out of the Hollywood of the 20s, the city that was. As you know, Rena and Tony Kendall are still one of the film capital's happiest couples. As a matter of fact, I had tea with them last week. Rena served from a great brass samovar, and I had my choice of sugar and cream and rum, of course. And then there were little china bowls filled with slivers of lemon peel and dried rose petals and sticks of cinnamon. But do you know something strange? There weren't any clothes.

Suspense. You have been listening to The City That Was, written for Suspense by Richard Weil. In a moment, the names of our players and a word about next week's story of suspense. Americans want peace and world friendship. And one of the most effective ways to achieve this ideal is to form personal, international friendships. To people all over the world, the United States is a land of wonder. They want to know more about us, how we live, what our homes and schools are like, what we do in our leisure time. Well, these people are anxious to correspond with you to become international pen friends. You can enrich your life and make a new friend for yourself and your country by striking up a correspondence with someone overseas. So, if you're between 16 and 60, drop a note giving your name, address, age, and a few facts about yourself to Letters Abroad, 45 East 65th Street, New York, 21, New York. Enclose a self-addressed stamped envelope. And that address again is Letters Abroad, 45 East 65th Street, New York, 21, New York.

0: Heard in tonight's story were House Jameson as the narrator, Michael Caine as Bart Malloy, Martha Greenhouse as Rena, Bernard Grant as Kendall, and also included in the cast were Danny Occo, Sam Raskin, and George Petrie. Listen again next week when we return with The Green Lorelei by George Bamber. Another tale well calculated to keep you in
1: suspense.
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3: 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Tonight, Rakovsky's Rubles by William N. Robeson.
4: This is a story of old Russia. Of Russia before Sputnik and Khrushchev and the Soviet. Of the Russia of resplendent tsars and the hopeless characters of Dostoevsky. Our hero is such a character, intelligent but without hope. We shall call him Ivan Ivanovich. He is a student. His sweetheart we call Anna Petrovna. We find them in the Venice of the North before it was Leningrad, before it was Petrograd, when it was still gloriously named St. Petersburg. We find them in a basement room furnished only with a bed and a chair. And a stove. But there is no money for firewood, so they are cold. They are also hungry. And they are hopeless.
5: Hopeless. Utterly hopeless.
6: What is hopeless, Ivan Ivanovich?
5: Life, Anya Petrovna. The noblemen and their half-naked women dance the night away in their warm palaces while we sit outside and shiver. What have we got to live for?
6: Each other.
5: It is not...
6: It is not enough?
5: No, no, Anyushka. I would die for you. You know that.
6: But you would not live for me?
5: Living is more difficult. This is not living. This is existing like an animal.
6: But it will not always be like this. You will graduate from the university soon.
5: And then what? Position in a government office if my marks are good enough? If not the army? No, Anyushka. There is no place for me in this society without money, without a title.
6: You talk like a revolutionist.
5: Not me. Where did it get them, those anarchists who tried to kill the little father of all the Russias as he worshipped at Easter Mass last year? They were all dead. Or worse, they've been sent to Siberia for the rest of their lives. No. A tsar is too mighty. He will not topple easily. And I have no stomach for martyrdom. No, Anya. I'm only interested in myself. And you, of course. Anyushka. Do you love me?
6: You know I do.
5: Enough to wait for me?
6: Wait for you?
5: Yes, for 20 years.
6: 20 years? Where are you going?
5: To prison.
6: What are you talking about, Ivan?
5: I have a plan that will make us rich 20 years from now. I'm going to steal a fortune.
6: Steal? But the police will arrest you.
5: Indeed. It is necessary to the plan that they do.
6: I do not understand you, Ivan Ivanovich.
5: I do not need your understanding, my little dove. Only your help. Will you help me?
6: Yes, Ivan, I will do anything you say.
5: Good. And you must get me an interview with your employer.
6: The Prince Bolini?
5: Yes.
6: Why do you want to see him?
5: I'm going to work for him.
6: You are?
5: Yes.
6: What will you do for him?
5: I don't know. Secretary, footman, valet. Whatever he needs me for. You will find out.
4: And so the devoted and willing Anna kept her tiny, close-set eyes open. And also her rather large ears. And she reported all she saw and heard to Ivan Ivanovich. At last, the day came.
7: Ivan Ivanovich Marusak, Anna has told me much of you. You're from the Volga?
5: Yes, Excellency.
7: You are graduating from the university?
5: Yes, Excellency.
7: And you are looking for a position?
5: With you, Excellency, as your secretary. I have all the qualifications, my grades at the university. And you are without a secretary at the moment.
7: Yes, I am without a secretary. The young man who has served me so well for the past several years was suddenly taken ill. So ill, he nearly died. It was almost as though he had been poisoned.
5: What a pity.
7: Anna speaks very highly of you. Consider it done. Only see that you don't become ill as your predecessor did.
1: Oh, no, Excellency. You need not worry. I am sure there is no danger of that.
8: Ivan Ivanovich insinuated himself into the good graces of the Prince Bolinin with the celerity and precision of a Potemkin taking over the court of Catherine. He soon knew all there was to know about the prince. All except one thing. The combination to his safe.
7: No, my dear Ivan Ivanovich, no one. No one but I opened that strong box.
1: But, sire, what if you were to, God save you, die suddenly?
7: Then the secret would go to the grave with me.
1: And all that money?
7: It would no longer be my problem, would it?
1: No, but as your confidential secretary, it would be mine. I mean to pay off your creditors, to satisfy your heirs.
7: But it is not your problem now.
1: No, Excellency.
7: Then why worry about it, my little Ivan?
8: But Ivan did worry about it day and night. All those rubles, all those jewels. So close. Just beyond that little iron door.
1: Anyushka, you are aware that the prince goes to his villa at the lake on Friday.
6: So I have been told.
1: And does not return until Monday.
6: That is what they say.
1: Good. You go with him?
6: The whole household goes.
1: Good. All except me.
6: But Ivan...
1: I shall be taken ill.
6: But you will be all alone in the house.
1: Exactly.
6: Who will look after you?
1: I will look after myself, Anya. Don't worry about me. I will look after myself handsomely.
3: In just a moment, we will return for the second act of... Suspense.
8: One of the imponderable conundrums of philosophy is the old chestnut which asks if a falling tree makes a sound, if there is no one in the forest to hear it. No one knows the answer. And no one knows whether a muffled explosion was heard in the Marion Scolia street that Sunday night so many years ago. For certainly there was no one about to hear it. Except Ivan Ivanovich, who stood in front of the Prince Bolinin's strongbox as the smoke cleared away and feasted his eyes on the fortune which would buy his future. When the great bank of Byelorussia opened its doors Monday morning, its first customer was Ivan Ivanovich, burdened with two bulging valises.
9: Yes, sir. What can I do for you?
1: I wish to rent a safe deposit box.
9: Your name, please.
1: Rakovsky. Pyotr Rakovsky.
9: Very well, sir. Here is your key.
1: Thank you. I may have to go on a long journey. My things will be safe?
9: Oh, yes, sir.
1: For how long?
9: We do not touch the contents of any unclaimed boxes until 30 years have elapsed.
1: Good, good. I shall not be away that long.
6: But I do not understand.
1: You do not have to. Just take this key. Guard it with your life. Wear it on a string around your neck. Do not ever lose it. Do you understand?
6: Yes, Ivan.
1: And one more thing. Remember the name Pyotr Rakovsky.
6: Pyotr Rakovsky?
1: Yes. Don't ever forget it.
6: But why?
1: Never mind why. Just don't forget that name. What is it?
6: Pyotr Rakovsky.
1: Say it again.
6: Pyotr Rakovsky.
7: Ivan! Ivan Ivanovich!
1: It has come.
6: What has come, Ivan?
1: The moment of truth in which the great lie is told in silence.
6: I don't understand a word you are saying.
1: Good. Just remember that name.
7: Ivan Ivanovich!
1: I am coming, Your Excellency. At a word, Anya. Yes, Excellency?
7: I trust you're feeling better.
1: Feeling better?
7: Yes, you were ill when I went away.
1: Oh, yes, that... It passed. I am feeling fine now.
7: And you were here in the house the whole weekend?
1: Yes, Your Excellency.
7: You did not go out at any time?
1: No, Your Excellency.
7: Then perhaps you can explain this.
1: Explain what, Your Excellency?
7: Look, you dunderhead, look for yourself. The strong box
10: It has been blown apart.
1: Why, so it has.
10: What do you know about this?
1: Nothing, Your Excellency, nothing at all.
10: But you admit that you were alone in the house the whole time. You must have heard something or seen something.
1: Nothing, Your Excellency.
10: It's impossible.
1: Nothing's impossible.
10: You are forcing me to believe that you know a great deal you're not telling.
1: If you are thoroughly convinced of that, you are at liberty to call the police.
10: Indeed I am, and I shall exercise that liberty at once.
8: The tribunal of the Tsar found themselves in a quandary. The accused would neither admit nor deny the crime. Yet the circumstances spoke for themselves in the loudest of tones. And so at last, the tribunal did just as Ivan Ivanovich hoped they would.
11: We find the defendant guilty and sentence him to 20 years at hard labor in the salt mines of Siberia.
8: Time is relative. For the child, a day is an eternity. For the old one, it is but a dull and painful tick of a faceless clock. In the salt mines of Siberia, time stands still. There, nothing happens. In the flickering torchlight, there is neither day nor night. In the constant, clammy 40-degree temperature, there is neither summer nor winter. The brain softens here. The mind wanders away and is lost. Unless a man has a dream.
1: A droshky with the finest of horses and a coachman. And a great house in the town, and another in the country.
12: Ah, Yuri, the millionaire, is counting his money again.
13: Tell me when he gets to the dancing girls.
1: You laugh. Go on and laugh. You are the foolish ones.
13: If you are so rich, what are you doing here?
1: I am here so I will be rich. I stole it. I am paying for it.
12: And where is this fortune of yours while you are paying for it?
1: It is in a safe place. Locked away, waiting for me to claim it.
13: It is all right, Ivan Ivanovich. We understand.
1: You understand why?
13: These salt mines. We all need something to help us get through. With you, it is this dream of riches. There is nothing wrong with it. It's good if it helps the days go by and fills the night with something more than the snores of your comrades.
1: But it's true, I tell you. I'm rich. I have the money and the jewels. They're mine. They're hidden away, waiting for me.
13: I know, Tovarich. I know.
1: No, you don't. It's true. It's true. Why don't you believe me?
8: But no one would believe him. And as the years slowly passed, Ivan Ivanovich told his story less and less. And more he began to doubt it himself. At first, Anna had written to him. But then her letters came further and further apart. And at last, ceased altogether. And Ivan Ivanovich was alone with a fading dream. But at last the day came when Ivan Ivanovich's account was settled, his debt to society paid. Look at him now, shuffling up the Marianskolya street, a graying, stoop-shouldered, middle-aged man. He stops at the door of number 33 and pulls the bell knob. The door is opened by a young girl with largish ears and eyes set too close together.
1: Anushinka, you have not changed a bit. You are even prettier.
14: You must be mistaken. My name is Natasha.
1: Natasha? How old are you?
14: 18.
1: Then your mother, is her name Anya?
14: Yes, it is.
1: Is she home? Would you call her? I'm an old friend of hers.
14: Mama! Mama!
15: Da, Natasha! I have ears to hear you with. What do you want?
14: There is an old man at the door. He says he is a friend of yours.
15: A friend of mine? I have no old men for friends. What is it? What do you want?
1: You do not remember me, Anya?
15: No, I never saw you before in my life.
1: You do not remember Ivan Ivanovich?
15: No, it cannot be. I thought you were dead.
1: Is that why you married? You said you would wait for me.
6: A girl cannot wait her whole girlhood out.
1: You didn't wait very long.
6: I never expected you to come back.
1: So little faith. After all our plans. The key. You still have the key?
6: What key?
1: The key I gave you. The key I told you to keep for me.
6: Oh, that key. My husband was jealous of it. He found it hanging around my neck on our wedding night.
1: Oh, no.
6: He yanked it off me. He threw it away.
1: No. The key to all my riches. I told you. You promised.
6: I never understood about that. Except it was dangerous. My man said it was dangerous when I told him about it.
1: Dangerous? It was the key to our life together.
6: It could have gotten me into trouble, receiving stolen goods or something, he said.
1: Your husband is a fool. At least the name. You remember the name?
6: What name?
1: When I gave you the key, I told you a name. I told you to repeat it after me. I told you to remember it always. Remember?
6: I remember you telling me.
1: And then what was the name?
6: I have not the slightest idea.
1: Oh, no. You have not forgotten.
6: Why should I remember?
1: I told you to.
6: But you did not tell me why. You said I needn't know. That I shouldn't have my head cluttered with such things. So, I did not clutter my head at all.
1: Yes. I said you were stupid then. And I was right. You are as stupid as your husband is a fool.
6: Careful, Ivan Ivanovich.
1: Fool, stupid.
6: Natasha, go fetch your father. He'll know how to deal with this madman.
14: Yes, Mama.
1: No, Anya, forgive me. I let myself go too far. Forgive me. Just remember that name. I will give you a third of all my wealth if you will only remember that name.
6: I have not the slightest idea.
1: You must. Without the name, I cannot realize the fortune. You must. You must.
6: I cannot, Ivan. I've forgotten it completely.
1: I will give you half, Anyushka. Half of it all for the name.
6: It is no use. 20 years is too long a time.
1: You drive a hard bargain. Very well. 3/4 of the rubies and jewels are yours. Just to remember the name. Remember it, Anya! Remember it! Remember it!
6: Go of me, you maniac! I don't remember, I tell you. I can't remember.

0: just a moment, we will return for the concluding act of Suspense.
1: Yes, sir. What can I do for you?
2: I want to speak to someone about the safe deposit box.
1: Yes, sir?
2: I have a box here. I rented it 20 years ago. I've been out of the country and I have lost the key.
1: Well, if you can identify...
2: Oh, yes. Yes. It was on the first Monday in March, 20 years ago. You just look up your records.
1: Well, I suppose we could go about it that way. What is your name?
2: I don't remember. Amnesia or something. A mental block. I don't remember.
1: I'm sorry. There is nothing I can do until you do remember.
3: A bitter wind swept down from Lake Ladoga, carrying night and snow out of the north, as Ivan Ivanovich stepped out the great bank of Byelorussia into the empty street. Empty, empty like his life. Useless, meaningless. And the sooner over, the better. Ivan Ivanovich shuffled across the wide boulevard to the bridge, where Katerina Street crosses the River Nevia. And here he stood, looking down on the black, freezing water, choked with cakes of ice slowly slipping seaward. Ivan Ivanovich was numbed in body and in spirit. As a person apart, he watched himself climb to the top of the parapet, stand irresolutely for an instant, lose his balance, slip, and plummet into the black and icy water. The shock of the freezing water brought him back to his senses. He flailed his arms widely.
4: Help! Help!
3: And then, in a blinding flash, he remembered.
4: Piotrkowski! Piotrkowski! Help!
3: But no one heard above the whining of the Arctic wind. And alone there in the icy water, Ivan Ivanovich fought vainly to save himself and his glorious memory of the name. But there was too much against him. Time and his age and the cold of the Russian winter. And so it was that Ivan Ivanovich died by drowning with his now useless alias on his lips.
4: Piotrkowski!
0: Suspense.
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0: heard in tonight's story was Santos Ortega as Ivan Ivanovich. 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
16: 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The Revenge of Captain Bligh, our star, Mr. Charles Lawton.
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16: And now, Autolite presents transcribed Mr. Charles Lawton in The Revenge of Captain Bligh, hoping once again to keep you in suspense.

0: This story is true. It is gathered from the court records and the diary of a naval officer who performed the incredible feat of sailing an open boat some 3,600 miles from the Friendly Islands to Timor, carrying himself and 17 others to safety. It is the story of a man's tenacious hold to life and a principle which he held even more dear. A ruthless disciplinarian, a great man of the sea, a man with one goal, to see justice done. This, then, is the chronicle of Captain William Bligh, in command of His Majesty's ship, Bounty.
1: All right, now, sheer off before we've got a shot into you.
2: You hear me? You listen? All right, my lads, now you hear this. I'll do you all justice before I'm done, for I know who's in who. Mr. Christian, you lily-livered wretch. You and the whole besotted lot of you. You hang. I'll see you hanged, and your names will be cursed for every ship in His Majesty's Navy. Remember what I say, Mr. Christian. I'll come back. Remember, I'll come back.
3: We were 19 in number. The size of the launch was 23 feet from stem to stern and rowed 6 oars. 4 cutlasses were our armament and no other arms of any kind. We were cast adrift with 28 gallons of water, 150 pounds of bread, 30 pounds of salt pork, 6 quarts of rum and 6 bottles of wine. We were so deep and lumbered that there were 7.5 inches of wood amidships between us and the sea. And that's the way it was when we dropped astern of His Majesty's ship Bounty. A ship in full mutiny, commanded no longer by your obedient servant, Lieutenant William Bligh. Having little or no wind, we rowed pretty fast toward the island of Tofoa, which bore northeast about 10 leagues distant. The spirits of the men were low, and I had to do my best to cheer them. For myself, I was resolute. I was going to live to see a trial and vindication of my command.
4: I'd feel a sight better, Captain, if we had an armful of muskets.
3: So would we all, Mr. Hayward. So would we all. But we haven't. And must make the best out of what those scurvy knaves have given. Heave with a will, lads. Captain Bligh won't let you down. You'll all live to swill ale and pinch a bit of strawberry jam again. Mark my words.
5: Bounty's almost hull down, Captain.
3: Aye, they're bound for Otaheite. They flatter themselves with the hope of a happier life on that island than they can enjoy in England.
5: I heard some of the men talking about the women there a few days ago, sir. But I never believed that it would lead to mutiny. This.
3: Well, it has it not, Mr. Harold? And like true British sailors, we must take the good with the bad. Am I right, lads? Our task is to forget the past until an opportunity presents itself to remember. Then we'll have justice. Meanwhile, we'll put in at Tofoa and take stock of our position. Give us a song, lads. An easterly breeze sprang up, which enabled us to make sail, and we reached Tofoa in the evening, though not before dark. There being no anchorage and the shore so steep that we could not land, we were obliged to keep the boat under the lee of the island with 2 oars. Thus we spent our first night adrift.
6: Captain Blazer, wake up.
3: Not asleep, Mr. Hayward. What is it?
6: Able Seaman Hall, sir. He's been at the water cask.
3: So you say?
6: Aye, sir.
3: Able Seaman Hall.
7: Aye, sir.
3: You were drinking of the boat's water supply.
7: I was thirsty. We got the island line over there. Come morning, we'll have all the water we want.
3: You're familiar with the island of Tofoa Hall? You know we'll find water. You know the natives are friendly. They'll allow us to come ashore. You know nothing. Now I speak to every last soul in this boat. Our situation is dangerous, but not hopeless. If we maintain discipline, this we shall do. Able Seaman Hall, no water for 24 hours.
7: That ain't fair.
3: 36 hours, Able Seaman Hall. And you will address me as befits both your station and mine. Captain Bligh. Do you have anything else to speak of, Able Seaman Hall?
7: No, sir. Captain.
3: Very good. Quartermaster.
8: Aye, sir.
3: You will be in charge of the water casks. We shall determine the rationing after we have explored the island in the morning. That is all. As I saw it, it had to be that way. These few men loyal to me were going to live. I would see to it. And to live meant measures which in their very harshness could mean the salvation of us all. Little did we realize then that our lot on that first day was a veritable paradise compared to the hell that was to follow. At daybreak, a very nasty squall arose, and we were in imminent danger between wind and wave of swamping. A great surf was running into the island, and it was not until later in the morning that we were able to effect a landing. This we did in a cove with a stony beach where I dropped the grapnel about 20 yards from the shore, which shelved very gently.
7: Grapnel's holding, sir.
3: Very good. Mr. Harrod.
8: Aye, sir.
3: You will take four men, Linklater, Norton, Smith, and Samuel.
8: Aye, sir.
3: There is a possibility of finding breadfruit, coconuts, but most important, water. However, I don't wish you to venture into the interior more than a quarter of a mile. Take two of the cutlasses. If you see any sign of natives, you are to return immediately.
8: Very well, sir.
4: We've been gone for over an hour, Captain.
3: I am well aware of the time of the day, Mr. Hayward.
4: Well, sir, I was wondering, perhaps they've run afoul of the natives.
3: In which case, if we followed, we could do no better than run afoul ourselves. No, Mr. Hayward, with that musket and pistol, we dare not take the risk.
4: Aye, sir.
3: These islanders, all of them, Mr. Hayward, treacherous. You must remember that. If anything were to happen to me, you would be next in command. I give you warning now, for I've sailed these parts. You must behave with the utmost circumspection. Undertake no landing unless you take reasonable precautions, such as we do here. Lying at anchor from the shore. Better wet feet than cut throat.
6: I'll remember, sir.
7: Captain, I see them, sir. Up on the bluff there. They're running.
9: Yeah, there they are.
7: It's natives. Natives after them. Oh, look. They're even great bloody stones.
4: There's over 100 of them. Two. No, our lads will never get down in time, sir.
3: We'll give them every chance to, Mr. Hayward, until it is no longer safe to remain.
7: Go! One of our lads is down. Look!
9: Who is it?
7: Can't see. He got bashed by one of them ruddy stones.
3: Get to your oars, lads.
4: I can see Mr. Hallett, sir. I can recognize him and Smith, Samuel, and Linklater. It's Norton they've hit up there. Oh, you look what they're doing to him, sir.
3: That's enough, Mr. Hayward. Heave the grapnel, quartermaster. We'll stand by with oars.
7: I can't. It's foul, Captain. I can't move it.
3: Get another hand on the line, quartermaster. Give the lads a hand over the side. Now, heave, lads. Heave for your lives.
4: Get down, Captain. Get down here.
3: Heave. Heave. Natives were already wading to the boat, and one had his hand on the grapnel line. The grapnel still fouled wouldn't give, and if I had not had a knife in my pocket with which I cut the rope, we would have all perished on that spot. As it was, their attack with the heavy stones, which the natives threw with great accuracy and skill, disabled a number of us, including Mr. Midshipman Hayward. The unfortunate Jonathan Norton, who had been felled on the bluff, was a loss I felt most keenly. Thus, we escaped the onslaught of the Tofoan natives and, setting sail, steered for the open sea. It was at this point that I decided to tell the men what was in my mind.
10: The provisions are accounted for, sir. We lost 3 bottles of wine, 1 of rum, 5 pounds of pork in the attack. Bread is in good condition.
3: Thank you, Mr. Hallett. All right, lads. Here is the plan I have considered. I put it to you as the most reasonable for our well-being.
7: Who is your captain?
10: All right.
3: We set a course for Timor, where there is a Dutch settlement.
7: Timor? That's a full 1,200 leagues, Captain. Not in an open boat.
3: In an open boat, Able Seaman Hall. 3,600 miles. The closest point of safety, unless you prefer the sanctuary of another Tofoa.
10: Captain, begging your pardon, sir, but we have no maps. Precious few instruments.
3: I am aware of that fact, Mr. Hallett.
7: I say no. Without provisions and overloaded as we are.
3: I am not asking permission, lads. I am saying thus and thus. I give you the privilege, as sailors of His Majesty's Navy, of knowing the captain's decision. A rare privilege indeed. From this moment, the rations will be as follows. 1 ounce of bread and 1/4 of a pint of water a day. The pork will be equally shared in 1 ounce portions every 2 days. I shall now demand your promise that you respect my order, for in so doing I promise you that you shall see England again.
10: You have mine, sir.
4: And mine?
8: I'll give mine gladly, Captain.
3: So be it. Break out the rum, quartermaster. A tot for every man. We'll drink to Timor. And we bore away across a sea where the navigation is but little known, in a boat 23 feet long from stem to stern, deeply laden with 18 men. I was happy to observe that at that moment almost everyone seemed better satisfied with his situation than myself, a condition which unfortunately was not long to exist.

0: Autolite is bringing you Mr. Charles Laughton in The Revenge of Captain Bly. 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
0: And now, Autolite brings back to our Hollywood soundstage Mr. Charles Laughton in Elliot Lewis's production of The Revenge of Captain Bly, a true report, well calculated to keep you in suspense.
3: The remainder of that day and the following until noon, we made with sail 94 miles. We passed a number of islands, but did not venture to land, and so the hours passed into days. We logged our passage, 500-600 miles, always closer to England. Justice. The supply of food, meager as it was contentedly received by the crew, but we suffered great thirst. It was this thirst which nearly brought upon us a second disaster. The wet weather came upon us. First, it was a miracle from the heavens, a replenishment of our water supply. As the seas rolled up and began to break over us, it became an agony of torment. We were never dry, not for an instant. And then one morning, after a severe blow in which we'd constantly bailed through the night, the rain stopped, the sun appeared, cold and wintry.
4: Water and bread rations.
5: It's a misery, sir. All those islands lying so close and we can't put in for provisions.
3: I know, Mr. Hayward. I may tell you I've thought of it often. The temptation is great, but we must go on.
5: It's an odd thing, sir. A few days ago, I didn't mind. I don't think the men did either. The scanty bread rations. But since that rain, I feel as though there were a hot poker in my stomach, sir.
3: Prolong our lives with such as we have, Mr. Hayward, is preferable. This is our duty.
4: Salt! The water's salt.
3: Yeah. What's this?
4: Water's turned salt in the cask, Captain.
3: Not another drop, lads. Don't swallow a drop. Let me see. Foul. Throw it overboard.
4: Must have happened last night, sir. Those waves breaking over us.
3: Try the next cask. They can't all have spoiled.
6: Salt. An ocean of salt about us and in the boat. In the precious water casks, not a gill fit to drink. An ocean of salt. Now the sky was cloudless. We endured this state for 2 days. On the third, able seaman Hall approached me in the stern. I was readily apprised of what was to come by observing the furtive expressions on the faces of half a dozen or so of the men near him.
7: Captain?
3: What is it, Hall? Your station is forward.
7: Beg permission to speak to the captain, sir.
3: Permission granted.
7: Me and some of the men, sir, we've been talking. Them islands we passed a day ago, and more on the lee horizon. We respectfully request you to put in for water afore we all perish from thirst.
3: No.
7: Sir...
3: My answer, Able Seaman Hall, is no. All of you. Do I have to remind you again of Tofoa, of Jonathan Norton? There are clouds building up to the north. Perhaps in a few hours we shall have rain.
7: And if we don't, Captain?
3: Then we'll wait. The rains will come again. In the meantime, we will wait.
7: Wine, then, Captain. We've still got the wine. Give us a sup of that.
3: Mr. Hallett.
8: Aye, sir.
3: Fetch me those wine bottles.
8: Aye, sir.
3: The wine will remain by my side. Whosoever desires to partake of it without my express orders will do so at his own peril.
7: Aye.
3: Do I make myself clear?
8: Aye, aye, sir.
6: Able Seaman Hall, the interview is over. You may return to your station.
7: Captain, you... Aye, aye. Sir.
6: I was apprehensive, to say the least. One calamity we had endured aboard the Bounty. And here, I could see dark stirrings again. It was Hall who was the ringleader, and it was he that I should have to watch most closely. Beside the boat watch, I set another in the stern between Midshipman Hallett Hayward, Mr. Samuel the clerk, and myself. A watch to prevent mutiny. Providence smiled upon us the next day, and the rain fell in torrents. We replenished our supply, but equally were nearly swamped by the deluge. In the afternoon, we saw many birds about us, boobies and noddies, but none alighted to nourish us by their presence. In that great expanse of sea, distance was measured by sameness. It might have been 1,000 miles we had sailed, or 10,000. By my reckoning, we were now approaching the coast of New Holland. Our appearance was shocking, and several of my people were half dead. I resolved, therefore, to risk all and make a landing.

0: found some oysters, sir. They're bringing them in now. That's about all. Oh, a few berries.
1: Very good, Mr. Hayward. Now, listen to me. You, Mr. Hallett, and you, Hayward, we can't remain here. If once the men accustom themselves to this place, we shall have great difficulty in making them return to the boat.
2: I know, sir, but don't you think a few days...
1: I do not. A few days and we shall have lost the will to continue on. There is a goal to be reached, Timor. A settlement where the processes of law may be affected. I purposely chose this island in the hope that it was not inhabited. But over there, from there may come the danger.
2: It too may be uninhabited.
1: And if it is not, these natives are a seafaring people. You have not perhaps seen their canoes, Mr. Hallett. Take my word, we are even now more than likely observed. No, we must get underway before sunset. What is it, quartermaster? Where are the rest of the men?
3: They say they aren't coming, sir. They'll take their chances here rather than the boat again.
1: They say that?
3: Yes, sir.
1: Take me to them, Mr. Hallett. Mr. Hayward, the cutlasses, if you please. Follow me. I have ordered you into the boat. I repeat that order.
3: Captain, we can't. We're off dead, sir.
1: Abel Seaman Hall, step forward. Forward! I am determined to preserve my command or die. Mr. Hallett, give this man a cutlass. Neither he nor any other man will cheat me of the justice which I will have. I have lived this long with that purpose. Hold. One of the others will have his way.
3: You'll kill me.
1: That is exactly what I intend to do. I'm obliged, Mr. Hallett. Now, Hall, defend yourself.
3: It ain't fair. I ask you, is it fair?
1: No, it is not fair. Pick up your cutlass, man.
3: Have mercy. Mercy, Captain.
1: You nasty little beetle. Get into the boat before I cut your ears off. The whole lot of them. Now.
4: Aye, aye, sir.
1: I had maintained discipline, but at what risk I did not know. The men had laughed at Hall's discomfiture, but I knew that unless our lot was soon bettered, their laughter might soon turn to growling. For the next few days, however, I must admit that I was pleased with their renewed confidence, all except for Abel Seaman Hall, who upon occasion cast glances which were laden with villainy. His last attempt to defeat my purpose occurred in the early gray morning, 39 days since the mutiny on the Bounty. I awoke from restless sleep to discover Hall, who had the watch, tearing at a booby bird which he had a moment ago captured. You! Hall!
3: I heard
1: Hall. You foul excuse for humanity. We are to sheriff and sheriff alive. I will not stand for any more. You think that I do not suffer as you, all of you? I thirst and hunger. I brought you more than 3,000 miles in this twig. We're alive. In 2 days, maybe, we should reach Timor. I have lived to see justice done. It will be done. I have lived because it is my duty to bring you men who have been loyal to me to safety. This, too, will be done. Do you hear me? Mr. Hayward, you will divide the bird amongst the men, equal shares. The blood will be given to the weakest, Ledward, LeBogue, and Nelson. And a dollop of rum for the rest. I remember that last day, the day that we sighted the island of Timor. I did not know where the Dutch settlement was situated, but had a faint idea that it was the southwest part of the island. I decided to make for that point.
5: If it's inland, sir, or even slightly hidden from view, Captain, we may pass the settlement, never know.
2: Sure. The winds and currents are unfavorable. We may be blown further out to sea. I beg of you, let us put in now. Regain our strength before we go on to the settlement.
1: Break out the oars. We shall keep her on course with the oars.
2: No, Captain, no.
1: The oars!
5: Sir.
1: Hold your tongue, Mr. Hayward. I've already given the order. We land at the settlement and at no other place.

0: It was at daybreak of the next day that we came to a grapnel off a small fort and town, which I later learned was Kupang, Dutch settlement of Timor. Among the things which the boatswain had thrown into the boat before leaving the Bounty was a bundle of signal flags and the Union Jack. These I now had hoisted in the main shrouds as a signal of distress, for I did not think it proper to land without leave. So ended our voyage.
1: Captain Bligh returned to England and saw that his justice was done. Some few of the Bounty mutineers were captured. Four of them were hanged, two convicted, then later pardoned, and four others acquitted of the charges against them. Concerning the remainder, led by Fletcher Christian, they were never apprehended. However, their descendants may be found in person, living a now peaceful life on Pitcairn Island, deep in the wide latitudes of the Pacific Ocean.

0: 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Next week, the terrifying story of a double murder and the woman who became involved in this criminal activity. It's called Weekend Special, Death. Our star, the First Lady of Suspense, Miss Agnes Moorehead. That's next week on Suspense. The Revenge of Captain Bligh was written for Suspense by Anthony Ellis. Suspense is transcribed and directed by Elliot Lewis, with music composed by Lucian Morwick and conducted by Lud Gluskin. Featured in tonight's cast were Ben Wright, William Johnstone, Charles Davis, Joseph Kearns, Anthony Ellis, and Larry Thor. And remember, next week, Miss Agnes Moorehead in Weekend Special, Death.
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0: Many people in Europe and Asia are still suffering from lack of food. $10 will send 21 pounds of nourishment to a starving family. 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

0: You are about to hear a story based on actual events. To protect the innocent, names and places have been changed. Autolite and its 96,000 dealers bring you Mr. Ray Milland in a story taken from life. Tonight's presentation of Suspense. Tonight, Autolite presents The Log of the Marne, a true story concerning a British gunboat trapped by communist fire 140 miles from help, starring Mr. Ray Milland.
1: Hi, Harlow. What's that?
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0: And remember, from bumper to taillight, you're always right with Autolite. And now, with The Log of the Marne and the performance of Mr. Ray Milland, Autolite hopes once again to keep you in suspense.
3: Log entry, HMS Marne, entered this day by Lieutenant Commander James G. Harland, officer in command. According to statements by surviving officers and men, the situation of the vessel during the morning, 20th of June, 1949, was as follows. Marne was proceeding west in the Mingkiang River on a routine supply mission from Fuchao to Yenping. According to edicts issued by the Chinese People's Liberation Army, Marne had more than 14 hours of grace in which to reach her destination. But at 20 minutes past 9, the communist land battery opened fire. The second shell struck the wheelhouse. Three of the five men there were killed. All communication to and from the wheelhouse was destroyed, and the Marne immediately went off course. Meanwhile, two consecutive direct hits were suffered by the bridge. All personnel there, including the captain, were either killed or wounded. Second in command, Lieutenant Bennett Moore, in spite of shell fragments in his right lung and side, alone on the bridge, had control of his faculties until the arrival of Lieutenant Hugh Fraser.
4: Cameron, sir! Fraser reporting, sir! Good Lord, Moore!
5: I'm all right. I've assumed command, Fraser. I'm glad you came up.
4: Is the captain dead?
5: Not yet.
4: How about the others?
5: Some of them, yes. We're off course, Fraser. I can't contact the wheelhouse. Signal the engine room, will you? Full speed astern, both.
4: Right. Full speed astern, both.
5: Get a bearing on the battery. We'll return fire.
4: No response from the engine room, Moore.
5: Try again, quickly. We'll run aground.
4: No use, Moore. They don't answer. Something's been damaged.
6: Why is this happening? Why did they fire on us?
5: I'll try the transmitting station. Bridge, TS. Bridge, TS. Bridge, transmitting station.
4: Nothing.
5: No communication at all. Everything's gone. We haven't fired one round back.
4: I'll try to get down to the engine room. Perhaps I can.
5: It's no use, Fraser. No use. We're going aground.
3: Fifteen minutes after the attack was opened, Marne was aground. Neither A guns nor B guns were able to bear on target since her stern was toward the battery. Consequently, X gun was ordered into local control. There was no care for the wounded. The sick bay had been hit. The medical officer and his assistant killed. X gun got off three rounds, then it was hit. The entire gun crew being killed. Small arms were issued since they were the only remaining weapons.
4: Winsor, you seen the first lieutenant?
7: Yes, sir. I think he's just forward.
4: Thank you.
7: Moore?
8: Oh, yes, Fraser. Over here.
7: Right.
9: How are you feeling?
5: I'm all right.
7: Oh, it's 50 caliber. I wish they would send boarders, then they'd stop firing.
5: I don't expect them now. They would have sent them. They seem to have decided to reduce us to wreckage. You think we can abandon ship of the wounded? Get to the national side of the river.
7: No, there aren't enough lifeboats left. They've seen to that, the rotten... I say, they've stopped.
5: Why shouldn't they? Look what they've done to us.
3: June 21st, the following day, I received orders in Hong Kong to proceed by air to Marne and to take along medical supplies and a medical officer, Lieutenant Robert Lamb. Our Sunderland was fired upon as we landed. Although we sustained enough damage to make it impossible to transfer all of the supplies, we considered ourselves fortunate to have half aboard when the flying boat was forced to leave. It was put to immediate use by the MO when I was taken to the officer in command.
7: In here, sir.
3: Oh, yes.
7: We've had to use the radar room as a command center, sir. Almost everything else has been knocked out.
3: I see. I shall want a complete report on the condition of the ship after I speak to Moore.
7: Yes, sir.
3: Do you think he's fit to carry on, Fraser?
7: Oh, no, sir, no. I'm surprised that he's still alive. He's not able to stand now.
3: Oh, poor devil.
7: Here we are, sir.
5: Who is it?
7: It's Fraser, Bennett.
5: Oh. I heard a plane, didn't I? I'm sure I did.
7: Yes. Sunderland brought a doctor and medicine, Bennett. This is Lieutenant Commander Harland, Lieutenant Moore.
5: Oh,
3: don't try Moore.
5: Oh, thank you, sir.
3: The CNC asked me to convey his admiration for what you've done, Moore.
5: Oh, thank you, sir. Do I understand that I'm being relieved of my command?
3: Good Lord, you've done all you can. You're in no condition to go on.
5: I'm all right, sir. I feel much better than I did yesterday.
3: I'm sorry, Moore. My orders are to assume command. I can't do anything else.
5: Yes, sir.
3: Now, Fraser, I should like to meet with the other executive officers.
7: There's only one now, sir.
3: Oh?
7: Phil's died this morning. There's only Alden and myself now, sir.
3: I see. Then I shall want to meet him if you could suggest a place.

0: This is Lieutenant Alden, sir.
1: How do you do, sir?
2: Oh, how do you do? Sit down, won't you?
1: Thank you, sir.
2: You've had quite a go.
1: Yes, sir. And I don't think any of us would mind if we knew the reason behind it.
0: We were told that the communists had promised us 14 hours to reach Yenping.
2: They had.
1: So we were entirely within our right, but they fired on us.
2: There's been no explanation. Dispatches were sent to their headquarters immediately we received your message. When were you shelled last?
1: This morning, when we were sending some of the wounded ashore to the nationalists.
2: Oh, I didn't know that.
1: Yes, sir. They sent a junk out last night, and we asked them to come back at dawn with some more boats.
0: They told us they'd see them safely to Fuchao, but the men who really need help couldn't go. They were too torn up to live through the journey.
2: How many did you send?
0: 42, sir.
2: How many seriously wounded are there?
0: 35, sir.
2: And how many dead?
0: 31, sir.
2: Your original complement was 149.
0: Yes, sir. There are 41 of us left.
2: I see. But we still have power.
1: Oh, yes, sir. They fared quite well below decks. But the communication between the bridge and the engine room was knocked out.
2: Is there anyone aboard who can repair it?
0: I'm not sure.
1: Oh, yes, Fraser. Lillis has left.
0: Oh, I wasn't sure.
1: Well, he can do it. Are you going to try to refloat her, sir? And make a run for it?
2: Refloat her, if possible, yes. I'd like to be ready to make a run for it if we're ordered to. What about the guns?
1: They're all gone, sir.
2: What about fuel?
1: Depends on how long we stay, sir. We were to refuel in Yenping.
0: I'm afraid navigation will be a bit of a problem, sir. The charts were burned.
2: Well, we shall have to do with what we have, won't we?
1: Yes, sir.
2: Then I'd like every available man put to work at once on the foredeck. I'd like everything that is heavy and can be broken loose moved aft. In the meantime, I want any water ballast and all the fuel oil in the forward tanks pumped out.
0: Over the side, sir?
2: Yes, I think the loss of fuel oil at the moment is not as important as getting Marn afloat again. June 22nd, 3rd, 4th, and 5th were required to repair communications and lighten the bow. Small arms fire raked the decks occasionally and reminded us that the communists were watching our every move. Hoping to put them off guard, I therefore halted all activity until the 2nd of July, and then shortly after midnight, assisted by a moonless night, we raised steam and backed off to anchor without incident. Morale improved immediately. July 15th. An attempt to shift our berth was answered by a 30-minute barrage. It was obvious that the communists would destroy us if we tried to leave. July 18th. Shortly after midday, communist forces were seen crossing the river below us against no nationalist resistance of any kind. Later that same day, they crossed above us as well, and we realized that we were completely cut off. I ordered all ventilation shut off to conserve fuel. July 20th. After a month had passed, we had our first direct contact with the communists. A Major Kung requested me to come ashore to talk with him. I accepted his invitation and met him in a hut a short distance from the river.
3: I wish to make it clear that your ship will not be molested if she does not move. And that there is no more trouble from your ship.
2: Trouble?
3: You realize that this would not have happened if you had not fired first.
2: I think you're mistaken. You fired first, and I would appreciate safe passage down the river.
3: I cannot grant you a safe passage. It is up to my superiors. But first, you must admit that you fired first.
2: July 26th. To conserve our already meager food stores, officers and men were put on half rations. One refrigerator was put out of service to save more fuel. On July 28th, I again met Major Kung.
3: I talked to my superiors. They tell me you'll give you a safe passage down the river.
2: Oh. Well, I'm happy to hear that.
3: You are not too unhappy aboard your ship?
2: No, not at all.
3: But you would like to go down the river?
2: Yes. Especially since you have absolutely no reason to hold us here.
3: I can give you a safe passage if the British side will acknowledge that they invaded Chinese waters without the authority of the Chinese People's Liberation Army. This will be a document.
2: The word invaded cannot be used. It is a most serious word to use.
3: There may be some difference between the Chinese wording and the English wording. I am speaking of the Chinese wording.
2: The word invade means to commit a hostile act, which we did not do, you cannot use the word invade.
3: Do you admit that your ship was guilty of entering the river?
2: Guilty of entering the river? It was not a guilty act, and you cannot use the word invade. It means that we are at war, and we are not. We are a friendly nation and always have been.
3: If you do not wish to cooperate, I suggest that we leave this until a later meeting.
2: I insist that we continue this discussion.
3: Then you are ready to admit the British guilt.
2: I think the subject at hand is your guilt. You are holding a British ship and British subjects under the threat of destruction. You are causing great suffering. Lack of fuel oil has caused me to stop the ventilation system in midsummer. My food is spoiling because I can't run the refrigerators. There's a danger that even drinking water will be unavailable. You are responsible for the condition of that ship and the welfare of the officers and men.
3: Then you do admit British guilt?
2: I do not.
3: Then I suggest that we leave this for a later meeting. I warn you, too. If you move the ship, every effort will be made to destroy.

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0: And now, Autolite brings back to our Hollywood soundstage Mr. Ray Milland in Elliot Lewis's production of The Log of the Marne, a dramatic report well calculated to keep you in suspense.

0: The entire months of July and August were taken up with trying to maintain life in an all but dead ship and in pointless, decisionless meetings with the communist. I, over and over again, repeated my demands for oil. They repeated their demands that I admit British guilt. By September 9th, conditions aboard were quite serious. Officers and men were without any of the conveniences afforded by a modern ship, and they were almost without food. Morale was at its lowest ebb when I heard a shout from the deck.
1: Junks coming down the river.
2: Junks.
1: I think they're carrying oil.
3: Captain, sir. Captain Harlan, I think they're giving us our oil.
0: It was Admiralty fuel seized by the communists when they took Yen Ping. They'd charged more than £400 for its delivery, but it put life into the man. The drums were brought aboard by hand pulley and emptied in almost dry tanks. Everyone, officers and men, buckled down to the job. It took 11 hours, and when it was finished, every man on the ship was exhausted, but happier than they'd been for 100 days.
4: Good morning, sir. You sent for me?
0: Yes, come in, Fraser.
4: Yes, sir.
0: How much fuel oil did we take aboard last night?
4: 296 drums, sir. Mm-hmm. That's approximately 56 tons.
0: Yes, well, that should do us nicely.
4: Oh, yes, sir, it already has. Ventilation's running again. It reached 136 degrees in the engine room yesterday.
0: Yes, yes, I know it's uncomfortable. Fraser, I'd like to have you arrange a working party.
4: Yes, sir.
0: I want the anchor cable lashed with bedding. But first, I want the bedding to be soaked thoroughly in soft soap and grease.
4: The anchor cables, sir?
0: Yes. Every time the ship swings at her moorings, the cable screeches and scrapes. It's rather getting on my nerves.
4: After more than 3 months, it's getting on your nerves, sir?
0: That's what I want you to tell the men. Fraser, look, old boy, I'm going to break out tonight.
5: Yes, sir.
0: When you've put your men to work, bring Alden, Lillis, Lamb, and Nisbet. I'll explain the reasons for my decision. At 3 o'clock in the afternoon of 30th of July, I conferred with the two executive officers, the medical officer, engine room artificer Lillis, and the senior telegraphist Nisbet. I want to break out tonight at 10. I've asked you here so I could tell you my reasons why we should. And I want you to give me any reasons why we should not.
4: Oh, I think all of us have had enough of this, sir.
0: Yes. The delivery of fuel last night was important for two reasons. One, at least 47 tons of fuel will be needed to drive us to the open sea. They gave us 56 tons, which really leaves little to spare.
6: That's right, sir.
0: Tonight will be the last one for a month with the phase of the moon right for a breakout. The moon is due to set at 11 o'clock. Now, I've decided to slip away at 10, accepting 1 hour of the waning moon as an unavoidable handicap. Now, we'll need every minute of time if we hope to get past the big guns at Liang Kong before dawn.
6: Yes, sir.
0: Now, rains farther inland have raised the river, and traveling by night without a river pilot, we'll need all the water there is to get us over the mudflats. Lillis.
6: Yes, sir?
0: If we come under fire, I shall ask for smoke, understand?
6: Yes, sir. I think everything's in tip-top shape below decks. We'll do the best we can, sir.
0: Good. Nisbet.
7: Yes, sir?
0: Wireless silence will be enforced until I'm ready to send a message. Then only flash procedure will be used.
7: Yes, sir.
0: Lamb and Fraser.
8: Yes, sir.
0: I want to make Marn as splinter-proof as possible. Now, see to it that the wireless office, the bridge, and the habitable mess decks are sandbagged. If we haven't enough sand, use mattresses or cushion covers or canvas kit bags, anything.
8: Yes, sir.
0: Now, make your preparations as soon as possible, but do no work on deck until after dark. I don't want you to be seen. Grease all the bright work to cut reflection. Now, you can do that during daylight. After dark, break out canvas and stretch it from the superstructure fore and aft to change our silhouette.
8: Very good, sir.
0: Now then, if we are hit and sinking, I will beach the ship if it's possible to save lives. The ship's company will get ashore. Then, I will blow up Marn. If disaster does come, your main object is to reach Fu Chau or escape in junks to the open sea. Any questions?
8: No questions, sir.
4: Just one, sir. I wonder what old Major Kung will say tomorrow when he's dipped to private.
0: Well, don't underestimate our Major Kung, Fraser. It's entirely possible that he arranged the oil delivery so that we would break out, so they'd have a chance to destroy us.
4: Oh, I see. So
0: however, pass the word along to the ship's company. And good luck to you all. I hope we make it. At least we'll have a devil of a good shot at it. At At 7, I ordered steel helmets to be issued to the men who would be stationed on the upper deck. At 9, I climbed to the bridge to accustom my eyes to the darkness. At 10:03, we prepared to leave.
2: Engine room reports they're ready, sir.
0: Good. Order them to obey telegraphs.
2: Yes, sir. Engine room, obey telegraphs.
0: Rudder amidships, Winster.
5: Amidships, sir.
0: Half ahead port.
2: Half ahead port, sir.
0: Slip anchor cable.
2: Slip cable, sir. Slip cable. Not a sound, sir. Not a splash.
0: Half astern starboard.
2: Half astern starboard, sir.
0: Hard starboard.
5: Hard starboard. Hard starboard it is, sir.
0: Steady as she goes.
5: Steady as she goes.
2: Sir.
0: Yes, Fraser.
2: The funnel, sir. Spewing sparks.
0: Oh, blast it. Well, there's nothing we can do about it now. We've started.
2: They'll see that if they aren't blind, sir. Shall I order alarm?
0: Not yet. Port 15.
5: Port 15, sir.
0: Steady now.
5: Steady, sir.
0: Well, we've got round. Half ahead both, 10 knots.
2: Half ahead both, 10 knots, sir. I don't think they see us, sir. I don't think they do.
0: It did seem that our departure had gone unnoticed. We passed downstream quietly and without trouble for 15 minutes. But then a flare illuminated the river.
7: Went up from shore, sir.
0: Yes, Shuikao. Probably control point. Another battery, too.
6: There, sir. Up the port bow. Is that a vessel?
0: Yes. Yes, it's a patrol craft. Keep it 15 port, Winster.
5: Yes, sir.
0: Read the depth reports, Alden. We're closing the beach.
7: Yes, sir.
0: Is that the patrol vessel, Fraser?
6: No, sir. Land battery. There, sir. See the flash?
0: Yes. Full ahead boat.
6: Full ahead boat, sir.
0: What's the depth, Alden? Give me the readings.
7: 6 fathoms. 6 fathoms. 5.5 fathoms. 5.5 fathoms.
0: What's the patrol vessel going to do? Set a crash course in that ship and steer into her.
5: Into her, sir?
0: I want to pass as close to her as possible. We'll smother her guns. One thing, Fraser. Our trip is no longer secret.
6: No, sir. The gap's blown, all right. I wish 140 miles lay behind us instead of ahead. But it's better than sitting still, sir.
7: 4.5 fathoms.
0: Just a bit of starboard wheel now, Winston.
5: Aye, sir.
0: We passed Shuikao without sustaining damage. Shortly before 1 a.m, still at full speed, we passed Kai Ning under much the same conditions. At 3 o'clock, Langsha. But from the outset, I had dreaded the final problem of passing under the 9-inch guns at Liang Kong. Searchlights probing the darkness told us before we reached it that they knew we were coming and were waiting. Our only advantage was the breadth of the river at its mouth, and we used it, hugging the north bank and chancing free fathom water. I remember that the cool air of the open sea seemed almost tantalizing and unreal. We reached a point directly across from the fort, and one of their searchlights found us. Give me smoke. Make as much black smoke as you can.
6: Right, sir. Make black smoke as much as you can.
0: Starboard 20, Winster. 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
0: 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Count them yourself. Count them aloud if you like.
5: Aye, aye, sir. 1, 2, 3, 4, 5, port.
0: Give me the depth, Alden.
7: Yes, sir.
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7: 8.5 fathoms.
5: 2, 3, 4, 5, 8 fathoms.
6: 1, 2, 30 seconds, sir. Give us that and I think we'll be safe.
5: 5,
0: make more smoke.
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5: 1, 2, 3, 4, 5, 7 fathoms. 1, 2, 3, 7 fathoms.

0: Is that course for Hong Kong, please? Half speed ahead, both.
1: Yes, sir. Half speed ahead, both.
0: I'm going to the wireless room.
1: Yes, sir.
0: Hello, Nisbet.
2: Hello, sir. And congratulations, sir.
0: Thank you. It is good to feel her roll to the sea again. Nisbet, I want to send a signal to Commander-in-Chief.
2: Yes, sir.
0: Have rejoined the fleet.
2: Yes, sir.
0: God save the King. I think that's all, Nisbet.

0: 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Tonight's star, Mr. Ray Milland.
1: Hey, Hap, did you hear about the meeting?
2: Oh, what meeting, Harlow?
1: Why, the meeting of our American truckers this week in Chicago. You know, Hap, trucking is one of our most important industries, and it's the lifeline of the more than 25,000 American communities which depend on trucks alone for the delivery of their necessities.
2: And that's not all.
1: Right you are, Hap. For those careful and competent cargo conveyors can claim an unequaled highway safety record.
2: Well, sure, with millions of accident-free miles every year.
1: And that great record is largely due to the American Trucking Association's never-ending safety campaign, which Autolite is proud to have assisted for over a decade. Autolite salutes the members of the American Trucking Associations and wishes them continued success as the world's finest drivers.
0: Next week on Suspense, our star will be Mr. Richard Widmark in a dramatization of the most famous of all Texas feuds, a dramatic report we call The Hunting of Bob Lee. In weeks to come, we shall also present Mr. John Hodiak, Mr. Joseph Cotton, and Mr. John Lund, all on Suspense. Suspense is produced and directed by Elliot Lewis, with music composed by Lucian Morawek and conducted by Lud Gluskin. The Log of the Marne was based on the book by Lawrence Earl and was adapted for Suspense by Gil Dowd. In tonight's story, Ben Wright was heard as Fraser, and featured in the cast were Joseph Kearns, Charles Davis, Anthony Ellis, Jack Crucian, Raymond Lawrence, and William Johnstone.
1: Ray Milland is currently being seen in the Paramount comedy, Rhubarb.
0: And remember, next week on Suspense, Mr. Richard Widmark, in another story based on actual events, a dramatic report we call The Hunting of Bob Lee.
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14: 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Those excellent California wines that can add so much pleasantness to the way you live, to your happiness in entertaining guests, to your enjoyment of everyday meals. Yes, right now, a glassful would be very pleasant, as Roma Wines bring you the young actor who has just made such an auspicious screen debut in the Paramount picture, To Each His Own. John Lund appears as Randy, with Kathy Lewis as Marion, in tonight's tale of
15: suspense.
16: How are you feeling now, Judson?
17: Lousy. You the doctor?
16: That's right.
17: Who are those other two guys?
16: They're from the district attorney's office.
17: Huh. Suppose I might have known. First thing I opened my eyes, I'd see those vultures hovering around.
18: You suppose right, all right. Gonna tell us about it?
17: Why should I?
18: Just to keep the record straight and save us a lot of trouble. And you've got nothing to lose.
17: How do you figure that?
18: Because they're going to carry you out of here with a sheet over your face before morning.
17: Is that right, Doc?
16: Afraid that's right. Okay.
18: Take this down, Scotty.
19: Gotcha.
17: You can call it a plain case of murder. Spelled P-L-A-N-E. I make joke. Get it?
18: Yeah. Very, very funny.

0: I'd been home 3 weeks when I finally broke down and called her. And she said to come on out. Her husband wouldn't be home. It's funny. I'd already met Dorothy, but I called Marion anyway. Maybe I was crazy with hate even then. Maybe it was what I'd been through. Stuck in one of those civilian concentration camps out in the Philippines for 3 long years. And all the time dreaming about Marion. Making up endless little scenes about how happy I was going to be when it was all over with Marion. Till it seemed that all I was living and fighting for was Marion. The whole war was just for Marion. And then to come back and find she's married to this other guy. Something like that'll do things to you, no matter how good you are. And so, when she told me to come out, I went. Why? A sort of horrible fascination, I suppose, to see it with my own eyes. Because I already knew, from everything I'd heard, that she'd married the guy for his money. And that the Marion I'd been dreaming about all those years was just another cheap little gold digger. I went up to the big front door and rang the bell. She must have seen me coming up the drive. Because there she was right away to let me in herself. My dream girl, Marion.
1: Randy.
0: Hello, Marion.
1: Hello, Randy.
0: You mind if I come in?
1: Of course not. Come on in here. It's a little more private.
0: What do we need to be private about?
1: Oh, I thought we'd like to have a little talk.
0: Sure. Let's have a little talk.
1: Oh, Randy, please don't be bitter. Don't you see I couldn't help it? Ed's such a wonderful person. I know you'll like him.
0: I can see why you like him.
1: No, Randy, it's nothing like that. I thought you were dead, and then Ed came along, and, well, we fell in love, that's all. A person can't help falling in love, can they?
0: You never tried to find out how dead I was, though, did you?
1: Oh, Randy, I did. I tried every way there was.
0: I checked on that. There's no record that you ever tried.
1: But I did. I swear I did.
0: Okay, skip it. It's really a lovely place you've got here.
1: Yes, isn't it? You can see the property better from over here. Ed owns all this part of the valley, clear over to those trees. You can see him up against the mountain, you see? You see him?
0: Uh-huh. What's he do with it all?
1: Oh, nothing much. You see, Ed's real business is cattle. Of course, this isn't cattle country. He's visiting one of his cattle ranches now.
0: Oh. He away quite a lot?
1: Yes. Randy, tell me about you. I saw in the papers a big welcome they gave you and all you'd done out there. It must have been awful.
0: Wasn't fun.
1: Well, what are you doing now?
0: Well, in a way, you know, a thing like that almost pays off.
1: Pays off?
0: Uh-huh. All that hero business. You know, I was out there for a commercial aircraft company, selling private planes to sugar growers and gold miners and so on.
1: Yes.
0: Well, the first thing that happens is that the company makes me vice president in charge of sales. $75,000 a year.
1: $75,000?
0: Uh-huh. And then the movies want to do my life story. And they discover that I've got such great executive ability, they make me a part-time producer. Another $50,000. Then, of course, a percentage of the picture and the story price itself will come to, about another $250,000.
1: Why, Randy!
0: And then, through contacts in the aircraft business, I run into some guys in the oil game, and that pays off. I don't know. I figure I'll be able to retire in 3 or 4 years with a cool million. Oh, make more, of course, if I wanted to stick to it. But why be a hog?
1: Why, Randy, that's wonderful. I never dreamed.
0: Right then and there, I knew I had her. I don't know what it made me tell her all those lies to begin with. Just for the satisfaction of watching her show her hand and jump at it, I guess. But now I knew I had her. And as she talked, as I saw that greedy gleam coming into her eyes, I began to know what I was going to do about it.
1: Well, well, Randy Judson, a big, rich, famous man. Oh, I'm so happy for you, Randy.
0: They're even talking about running me for governor. Yeah, funny things fate does. Well, Marion, I've got to run along.
1: Oh, Randy, must you?
0: Yeah, there's a new field we think is coming in today. Not a million a year if it does.
1: Oh, well, all right. I'll walk you to the door.
0: All right. Thanks. Well, goodbye, Marion.
1: Randy.
0: What?
1: Don't you want to kiss me goodbye?
0: You know I do, Marion.
1: Oh, Randy. Randy, seeing you again, I'm afraid I made a terrible mistake.
0: Yes, Marion. I'm afraid you have. I was pretty sure after that all I had to do was wait. There was some truth in what I told her. About 2%. I had been a salesman for a commercial aircraft company, and I still was. And I had a little money. Enough to look the part of the big executive when I was around Marion, anyway. And, of course, it had to be secret. Not only because of Dorothy and of Marion's husband, but because of what I had figured out for later. But as the weeks went by, I saw her, all right. I saw a lot of her and waited. And I didn't have to wait too long.
1: Oh, Randy, I love you so much.
0: I know you do, baby.
1: Randy, what are we going to do?
0: I don't know, Marion.
1: Well, there must be something we can do.
0: Divorce?
1: Oh, he'd never give me a divorce, you know that. Never.
0: Yeah. It's just one of those things, I guess.
1: Oh, Randy, I can't go on like this. Something's got to happen.
0: Nothing's going to happen, Marion.
1: It could.
0: What could?
1: Something, anything. Just so I could be free and be with you.
0: There's only one thing that would do us any good.
1: Things like that do happen. Somebody makes them happen.
0: You want to kill him.
1: Randy, I know it's terrible. I just know it's wicked to even think of such a thing.
0: But you do.
1: Yes.
0: What's stopping you?
1: Oh, I'm afraid. Alone.
0: You mean you want to kill him, but you want me to help you to kill him?
1: Yes. Yes. Yes!
0: Marion, my dream girl. Oh, I agreed to help her, all right. Sure I did. I planned it for her. First, there was the plane. That was going to do several things for us. And, of course, my being an aircraft salesman made it easy. Marion suddenly became interested in aviation. She began reading about it, hanging around the airports. Then she started taking lessons. She learned fast, too, I'll say that for her. Soloed in 6 hours and had her license in 10. All this time, I stayed out of the picture and just waited. Went out with Dorothy once in a while. This was the buildup. It lasted about 6 weeks until I got her call and went out there. My name is Judson, Mr. Dunham.
2: Oh, how do you do? Certainly been hearing a lot about your product lately. Oh, by the way, this is my wife.
0: Mrs. Dunham?
3: How do you do, Mr. Judson? Oh, my, she really is a beauty.
0: It's a two-place job, you see. Plenty of room in the fuselage for baggage.
2: Uh-huh.
0: 150-horsepower engine, variable prop. She'll cruise at nearly 150, and yet her landing speed isn't much more than 45. And, of course, she has flaps for low-speed landing.
2: Uh-huh.
0: I'm really sincere when I say that you can't match her anywhere near in the price field.
2: Well, I don't know much about it, but if that's what Marion wants...
3: Oh, Ed, you're a darling.
0: Well, that's the way we like to make a sale. How about a little spin?
2: Oh, I don't know.
3: Oh, go on, Ed. You've got to begin sometime.
0: Just around the field. Oh, by the way, you've got practically a perfect natural landing field here.
2: Yeah. Have to pull up a hanger, I suppose.
0: Ah, that won't run you much. Climb in.
2: Well,
3: I'll wait right here for you, dear.
0: There you are.
2: You keep out of the way now, Marion.
3: I will.
0: Oh, by the way, before I take you up, here's a release you have to sign. Just a formality.
2: Oh.
0: There's three copies. One for me as the pilot, one for the company, and one for the Bureau of Civilian Aeronautics.
2: Uh-huh. Where do I sign?
0: Oh, anywhere. At the bottom there.
2: Uh-huh. Okay.
0: That's fine. Thank you, Mr. Dunham. Funny. In spite of everything they tell you about reading anything you sign, the average man will glance through the first copy and sign the others without looking, particularly if he's nervous or in a hurry. That's what he did. The first two copies were just something I dreamed up, because there's no such release anyway. But the last was a blank piece of paper. And when he signed that, he signed his own death warrant.
2: Oh,
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4: 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A tale well calculated to keep you in suspense.
6: Let's see what you got.
1: Here.
6: To whom it may concern, I can give no reason for what I am about to do, and I pray to heaven the reason will never come to light. But it is the only way. To my loving wife, particularly, I know this will come as a great shock. But at least I can leave her amply provided for. Goodbye, and Edward Dunham. Uh-huh. You sure he is leaving you amply provided for? It would look bad
1: if... I took care of that some time ago.
6: What about the typewriter? There's no question but what it'll be identified as his.
1: He writes stuff on it all the time. He's had it for years.
6: Well, you want me to keep this, or will you?
1: I'll keep it.
6: All right, doesn't matter. You're positive the gun is registered in his name?
1: Yes.
6: And he'll be alone tonight?
1: Yes, we've been through all this.
6: I know. But I don't want any mistakes. This is no penny ante. Now, you got your reservations?
1: Yeah, I checked again this morning.
6: Okay. Now, you better leave in plenty of time. You want to be sure and make Phoenix before that little airport closes down.
1: I know.
6: I'll come down back at the house tonight a little beforehand, say 12:45. Be sure you don't use any throttle coming in. A long glide. Cut your motor as far out as you can.
1: Yeah, I will.
6: I'll be on time. You've got to get back to Phoenix before daylight. And when you put through that call to me, lay it on thick.
1: I will.
6: And don't worry.
1: I'm not worried.
6: No, I don't think you are. The wheels were moving. Complicated, but good. We'd been over it enough, rehearsed it line by line, so I knew exactly what she'd be doing and saying almost every minute. First, she'd be circling that little airport about a mile from the hotel and sounding as though she was in trouble. A little trick of thinning out the mixture that I'd showed her. And then she'd be coming in for a landing, taxiing over to the hangar. That would be a little before 5.
7: She's acting up on you, huh?
1: Yeah, she is. I didn't think I was going to make it.
7: Oh, carburation, maybe.
1: Exhaust valve sticking, I think.
7: Yeah, that could be it, all right.
1: Thanks.
7: Yeah, you staying in Phoenix?
1: Yeah, for a few days. Can I leave it here?
7: Oh, sure. Tomorrow, first thing, I'll get a man
1: out. No, I'm going to get the man down here who sold it to me. I've only flown it about 8 hours.
7: Oh, gee, it shouldn't be doing that.
1: No, I'll say it shouldn't. Is there anybody here at night?
7: No, I'm sorry, ma'am. I come on again at 8 a.m.
1: Well, he may be down here before that, because I'm going to get him out of bed if it's the last thing I do. It's a brand new $6,500 airplane.
7: Oh, I don't blame you. Well, in case you're out here before I am, I'll give you the key to the shop, so if there's anything you need...
1: Thanks, but don't bother now. Just send it around the hotel.
7: Okay. Where are you staying?
1: Desert Inn, Mrs. Marion Dunham.

0: Hello.
1: This is the hotel operator, Mrs. Dunham. I have your call to Los Angeles now.
0: Oh, yes, thank you.
1: Go ahead, Los Angeles.
2: Hello?
0: Mr. Judson, this is Marion Dunham.

0: I don't see why a brand new $6,500 airplane could possibly...
1: Well, I can't understand it, Mrs. Dunham. What seemed to be the trouble?
0: Well, an exhaust valve or two just burned up, apparently. Plane's absolutely useless to me in the condition it's in now. I doubt if it'd even get off the ground.
1: Oh, I quite understand, Mrs. Dunham. I'll send a man down
0: first
1: thing.
0: I don't want just a man. I think you ought to come down here and look at it yourself, Mr. Judson.
1: I should come. Why, there's nothing in particular that I could
0: Well,
1: do
0: are it. You responsible for these planes you sell to people, Mr. Judson, or aren't you?
1: Well, I... Oh, all right, Mrs. Dunham. I'll be down first thing in the morning. Where are you staying?
0: The Desert Inn.
1: The Desert Inn. All right, Mrs. Dunham. Tomorrow morning, then.
0: Well, thank you, Mr. Judson. Good night.
1: Good night, Mrs. Dunham.
2: Did you get your call to Los Angeles, Mrs. Dunham?
0: Yes, thank you. But is the doctor on his way up here? Oh, never mind. Never mind. That must be him. Thank you. Come in.
3: Mrs. Dunham?
0: Yes. Come in, doctor. I'm awfully sorry to bother you, doctor, but I've got a frightful headache. I flew in from Los Angeles today, and something went wrong with my plane. I suppose it's just nerves, but I was wondering if you could give me something to help me sleep.
3: Why, certainly, Mrs. Dunham.
0: Thank you.
3: I've got just the thing for you right here. Take one of these, or two, if you think you need them.
0: Well, I'd better take two.
3: Well, they're pretty strong.
0: How long will they make me sleep?
3: You'll be dead to the world for a good 8 or 9 hours, particularly if you take two.
0: Well, thank you, Doctor. I'll go in and take them right now. Would you mind hanging that do not disturb sign on the door when you go out?
3: Why, not at all, Miss Dunham. Good night.
0: Good night, Doctor.
4: I was at the field back of her house a little ahead of time. And I had a little bottle of chloroform in my pocket. Oh, the plan was all right. Like I say, it was perfect. But it was just a little bit too perfect for Marion. Because when they found her lying there beside the corpse, every one of those little steps she'd taken to give herself an alibi would prove that she'd planned it. Premeditated. Murder in the first degree. They'd say it went wrong only because her husband managed to knock her cold before he died. The suicide note? There wouldn't be any. I'd see to that. And I'd even be a witness against her. Because instead of flying down to Phoenix with a couple of burned valves in my pocket to support her alibi, I'd fly down there and find there wasn't any plane or any Marion. And when she started that last walk to the gas chamber, maybe she'd begin to realize what I'd been through. My dream girl. I knew she'd sneaked out of the hotel a good 2 hours ago. Sure enough, I heard the motor. Then I heard her cut it. Then she was gliding in. And then we were walking together over towards the darkened house.
0: Yes, everything went all right.
4: What's the matter with you? You haven't spoken a civil word to me yet.
0: Oh, I'm just nervous, I guess.
4: You got your key?
0: Yes, I got it. Be quiet, gentlemen.
4: Dark. I got a flash.
0: No. Knocked something over. Shh.
5: Who's there?
0: Walk him.
5: Who is it?
0: I'll have to go to him and stall him somehow.
4: All right.
0: Get in there. Get into the closet. Quick.
4: Okay.
6: It's me, Ed.
5: Oh, what in the world are you doing, Bob?
6: Well, I thought I'd have a little...
4: It seemed like an hour that I was in there, straining to hear and not being able to. She'd done it. I heard her running down the hall. She'd done it. I had my hand on the doorknob and was just about to step out when there was a click and the knob wouldn't turn. Marion! Marion! Marion! That was the front door. I was locked in and she was gone. Because I could see just how she'd planned it. Just what I'd planned to do to her. She'd fly back to Phoenix and then put in a call to her husband on some pretext. And she wouldn't get any answer. And pretend to be worried and call the cops. And they'd find me. They'd say I killed him and then got in a panic and locked myself in the closet by mistake. It was a spring lock and it could happen. The door was solid. Oak. At least 2 inches thick. I went frantically through my pockets for something to work in the lock with. It was no good, but I did find my pocket knife. There was just one chance. I had about 3 hours to whittle a hole through that door big enough for me to get my hand through.

0: I went to work. 10 minutes, my clothes were wringing wet. In 20 minutes, I thought I was going to die of exhaustion. And I'd hardly begun. Somehow, I kept going. Then the knife blade broke. I was almost crying. I opened the small blade and kept on. My hand was raw with broken blisters. The second blade broke. I kept on with the stump of the big one. Hours passed, it seemed. And then, at last, I was through. But the hole wasn't big enough yet. More hours. And then I tore half the skin off my hand and got it through. I opened the door. I was free. As I started out the front door, the phone rang in the hall. I picked it up and listened.
1: Phoenix, Arizona, calling Mr. Edward Dunham. Hello? Hello, operator?
0: I put the phone quietly back. That would be Marion. That meant that she'd call the cops next, and they'd be out to investigate. I only had a few minutes left, but there was still my plane. I started running across the field to where it stood. If I could get off in that plane, I had a chance, a good... And then I stopped. Marion. She'd fly back. She'd land right on this very field. Sure enough, in about 20 minutes, the cops came. Then more cops. From homicide, I suppose. They prowled all over the place, but they didn't find me. I was hidden in that little clump of trees. And pretty soon, they went away. And I waited. 3 hours more. Then I heard it. Marion's plane. And then I saw her coming into land. And I was out there and up on the wing before she'd even roll to a stop.
2: Randy!
0: The double cross, huh?
2: You're a fine one to talk. You and your Dorothy. I suppose you thought I didn't know about her, that you got engaged to her the very day that you were going to frame me, weren't you? Well, I beat you to it and you'll die. Do you hear me? You'll die.
0: She was dead when I let go of her. My dream girl. But I had to get out of there. The cops had seen her land, and they must have seen me, too, because they were running out on the field and began shooting as I took off. But something was wrong. Maybe Marion had even figured on this. I don't know. I remember fighting to pull it up, and then those trees coming at me. And the crash! And the fire!

0: get all that, Scotty?
1: I got it.
0: How is he, Doc?
2: It's not so good.
0: Here, Judson. Sign here.
3: Sure. I'll sign.
0: Hurry up. Sign it.
3: Sign.
0: Hey, Doc.
2: He's gone.
0: Dead, huh?
2: Dead.
0: Fine thing. I got a confession and no one to sign it.
1: What's the difference? You got witnesses.
0: Yeah. Plain case of murder. Spelled P-L-A-N-E. Very, very funny.

0: 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And now this is Ken Niles bringing back to our suspense microphone our star of the evening, John Lund. John, may we all congratulate you on a swell job of acting. And may I, too, offer you the thanks of the Roma Wine Company with this gift basket of Roma wines.
1: Oh, thanks a lot, Ken. And my thanks to Roma for the basket. You know, at this point, I should be able to ad-lib an immortal line about wine. But all I can think of is a jug of wine, a loaf of bread, and now. And I don't recall whether Omar Khayyam specified Roma wine or not.
0: Well, John, if Omar were living today, I'm sure he would specify Roma. 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
0: Well, John, Roma Sherry is good because starting with choicest grapes from California's finest vineyards, Roma Sherry is patiently, unhurriedly guided to tempting taste perfection by the unmatched skill of Roma vintners, by the unequaled resources of Roma's famed wineries. 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
1: Ken, speaking of things that most Americans enjoy, who's for suspense next Thursday?
0: Well, it's going to be a particularly unusual and original show next Thursday. The play is called The Man Who Wanted to Be Edward G. Robinson. And our star, of course, will be...
1: None other than Edward G.
0: None other, indeed. He'll play two roles. He'll be a sort of a switch family Robinson.
1: I'll be listening. Oh, by the way, I hope nobody was too surprised that Mark Stevens and I switch dates tonight. However, to each his own, to each his own.
0: Well, good night, John. We'll be looking forward to seeing you in Paramount's Technicolor production, Perils of Pauline.
2: Next Thursday, same time, you will hear Mr. Edward G. Robinson as star of Suspense.
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1: You are about to hear a story based on actual events. 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

0: Oh, hi, Cap.
1: Hey, you look tired.
0: I look tired, and I got a right to look tired.
1: Wrap it up.
0: Ask me sometime when I'm not so beat. I hate them like this.
1: We all do.
0: Just kids, Cap. Just a bunch of punk kids that should have had more sense.
1: They need a good lesson.
0: Well, they've had a good one. Look, I'll be in the other office making out my report in case anybody wants me.
1: I'll relay the information.
0: Thanks.

0: Let's see now. Accident report. Huh. Murder. Yeah, that'd be a better word for it. From Lieutenant Harbor, San Francisco Police Department, 2 Traffic Division, August 27th, 1951. Report on the Jolly High Riders. Jolly Death Riders might be more appropriate. At approximately 8:35 p.m., August 22nd, Mr. and Mrs. Warren Milford of 3589 Glendon Drive, Berkeley, California, were driving in their 1949 sedan along the Bay Flats, approaching the ramp into the Oakland Bay Bridge. Brackets. Special note. August 22nd was the 10th anniversary of the Milfords. Warren Milford had arranged for a surprise party at his sister-in-law's home in the Marina District. End brackets. As the Milfords passed through the tunnel on the Yerba Buena Island and approached the bay half of the bridge, the traffic at that time of the evening was extremely light.
1: I think we should have telephoned them, Warren.
2: Huh? Why?
1: They might not be home.
2: Well, I'm enjoying the ride anyway. Nice night?
1: Yes, it is. No fog.
2: Clear as a bell.
1: Listen, Warren, I don't want you and that brother of yours to get started on that baseball. That's all the two of you ever talk
2: about. Gladys, what are you talking about?
1: Well, from the minute we get together, it's baseball. Seals here, seals there. You think that that's all there was in the...
2: Hey, look at those two cars coming this way.
1: Sure going awfully fast.
2: But they must be crazy. They're racing.
1: Warren, they're right in the middle of the bridge.
2: Are those fools?
1: Those hot rods piled up with a bunch of youngsters. Warren, they're not moving over.
2: Hey, you darn fools, get over!
1: Warren.

0: In order to avoid a head-on collision with one of the hot rods, Warren Milford swerved his car to the right, but he lost control and crashed into one of the steel beam supports of the bridge. Neither one of the rod-hot cars involved stopped, and not one of the other passing motorists who stopped to render assistance was able to give any specific information to the officers at the scene of the accident. In view of that fact, no general alarm was spread. Results of the accident. Warren Milford was thrown clear of the crash. He miraculously only suffered cuts and bruises. His wife, Gladys, died of internal injuries in the ambulance. Warren Milford was informed of his wife's death at the receiving hospital.
1: Our 10th wedding anniversary. She didn't know a thing. I'm so sorry.
0: Mr. Milford, I'd like you to try to answer just a few questions for me.
1: Thing she probably thought I hadn't remembered, but I did.
0: I know it's hard for you, Mr. Milford. I know it's awfully hard, but you think you'd be able to identify either one of the cars?
1: Cars? Oh, kids. They were just kids.
0: Kids?
1: Yeah, out for a joyride.
0: Could you identify any one of them if you saw them again?
1: No, I didn't see any faces. They weren't all boys, though. Some girls, I think. Just a bunch of jolly high riders.
0: And what about the cars, Mr. Milford? What kind were they?
1: Well, you've seen them. All over town, all the young high school kids have them. They're hot rods.
0: Hot rods? Could you identify just one of them?
1: Jolly high riders took her.
0: What was that?
1: It was in white letters on a gold background. Just for a second, I saw it.
0: What did you see?
1: The jolly high riders. Painted on the side of one of the cars. They took her.
0: The Jolly High Riders?
1: Yes, it was white letters on a gold background.
0: All right, Mr. Milford, you can rest now. Sergeant?
1: Kids, just young kids. We're out for a joyride.
0: The following morning, I assigned Detective Sergeant Boyle to locate the whereabouts of the hot rod club known as the Jolly High Riders. It was a simple matter. They were listed in one of the national hot rod magazines. The address turned out to be a cheap gymnasium located up on West Stockton. The gym was up one flight of stairs.
2: You look inquisitive. You want something?
0: Yeah, the Jolly High Riders. I understand they meet here.
2: Maybe they do.
0: Who's in charge?
2: You want a lot of information for
0: that.
2: Uh-oh. Gendarme, huh? I should have smelled you.
0: Where's the club meet, mister?
2: I manage the gym, gendarme. I'm the head boy. The Jolly High Riders use the back room over there. You see the sign? The Jolly High Riders. The club meeting room. No harm, is it?
0: No harm.
2: They got 5 charter members. 5 in the whole club.
0: Just 5?
2: Yeah. Just 5, gendarme.
0: That's a big word with you.
2: Real big. I learned it young.
0: I bet you did. Who are the charter members, head boy?
2: What's this all about? It's a legitimate club.
0: I want names.
2: Me, Larch Brisson. That's a name for you.
0: Who else besides you, Larch?
2: Oh, there's Mickey. Mickey Holzer from a parking garage. His girlfriend, Julie. And Wanda Lake. A sweet girl. Sweet to me all the time. And Wally. Fat Bergman, we call him. Wally, the fat boy, he's over there. Hey, look at him skip rope. He wants to lose weight. What a laugh, a gendarme? Look at him.
0: Don't die laughing. Come on.
2: Hey, take it easy, you.
0: Bergman?
1: Yeah?
2: A gendarme, Wally. A great, big gendarme.
1: Oh, yeah. Hey, that's nice. I'm glad to know you, sir. Yes, sir.
0: Wally, you any of you boys own a hot rod?
1: Hot rod?
2: Yeah, somebody owns a hot rod, gendarme.
0: Who?
2: The whole club owns a car. What do you think of that?
0: Wally, where were you last night about 8:30?
1: Last night? Last night? Where was I last night? I got such a bad memory.
2: You went to a meeting in that room, Wally. You went to a meeting at the club.
1: Oh, yeah, that's right, sir. We had a meeting.
2: We discussed how come somebody stole our club car. What joker stole our car with the name on the side, the Jolly High Riders? And right before the big race on Saturday, how come?
0: Larch Brisson was a hard boy. He managed the cheap gymnasium and lived in one of its back rooms. Walter Bergman, just out of school, lived with his family. It was Bergman who later volunteered the address of Wanda Lake and of the garage where Mickey Holzer worked. The garage supervisor told me that Mickey was downstairs working in the mechanic shop. He was working on the frame of a car. It was a familiar frame.
3: Mickey?
4: I spotted you, mister. What do you want?
3: Lieutenant Harbor, San Francisco Police Department. Getting ready for the race?
4: Maybe, maybe not.
3: What are those things you're working on?
4: I'm putting on single acting shocks. Against the law?
3: No. This your car, Mickey?
4: Part of it, when it's finished.
3: Oh, that's right. You and your girlfriend, Julie, are charter members of the Jolly High Riders.
4: So?
3: Well, this must be the club car.
4: The new one.
3: Oh? What happened to the old one?
4: Somebody stole it. Yesterday afternoon, somebody glommed it. Can you imagine?
3: Why didn't you report the theft to the police?
4: Well, because, we thought maybe one of the other ride clubs had made a big joke on us. Right before the big race coming up Saturday.
3: Last night, Mickey, your old hot rod car caused a big accident on the Oakland Bay Bridge.
4: Oh, that's awful. That's terrible.
3: The driver's in the hospital.
4: I'm sorry.
3: His wife's in the city morgue. What's the matter, Mickey?
4: Nothing. I just hate talk like that. I hate talk about killing. Is it wrong to hate talk like that?
0: After having spoken with the three male members of the High Riders, I knew I had a tough one on my hands. All three boys were lying. It was obvious. Wanda Lake was home when I rang the doorbell of her apartment on Kearney. I took one look at her and understood why she was sweet. Police Lieutenant Harbor, Miss Lake. May I talk to you for a few minutes?
5: Uh-huh. Don't mind my curlers, huh? Want some curl for tonight. I was just practicing to dance the gym. Come on in.
3: Thank you.
5: I'd offer you a drink, only I can't keep it in the house with Hazel around.
3: Hazel?
5: Yeah. She's my older sister. She takes care of me ever since my folks died. That's a laugh, huh? Taking care of me.
3: How old are you, Wanda?
5: 17. Ripe old age?
3: Yeah.
5: What are we going to talk about, Lieutenant?
3: Oh, about the Jolly High Riders?
5: Hey, I'm a charter member. What do you know?
3: Yeah, that's fine. I understand your club car was stolen yesterday afternoon.
5: Yeah. Ain't it dreadful?
3: Uh-huh. And it caused a big accident last night, Wanda.
5: You mean our hot rod?
3: That's right.
5: Hey, how dreadful.
3: Where were you last night?
5: To a meeting of our club at the gym. We talked all about our dance tonight.
3: Did you talk about anything else?
5: Well, he sure did. We talked all about our club car being stolen right before the big race. Somebody stole it right off the street. Wasn't that just dreadful, Lieutenant?
3: Yeah, Wanda. Just dreadful.
0: The High Riders had built a solid alibi. Whichever one of them had masterminded it had done it with careful planning. We had no lead on the other hot rod involved, so I had to follow through with what I had. I had one member yet to talk to, Mickey's girlfriend, Julie. I made plans to see her the next morning, but a break in the case came sooner than I expected. It was late that same night. I was in the office going over some reports when the call came in. Lieutenant Harbor speaking.
6: This is Wally Bergman, the fat boy lieutenant. You know Wally?
3: Yeah, Wally.
6: Listen, I'm so mad. Everybody's gone. You're going to meet again in an hour for another race.
3: Where, Wally?
6: The bridge. I'll show them. Meet me at the traffic island, Mr. Harbor.
3: I'll be there.
6: I'm so mad. They think they're so smart.
0: The straightaway onto the bridge was practically deserted when we got there. As we drew up to the curb of the traffic island, I saw that something was wrong. Lying doubled up on the grass was Wally Bergman. He had bruises and cuts all over his face and was bleeding at the mouth. And standing next to him, hands outstretched, was Mickey Holzer.
3: Another meeting, Mickey?
4: Huh? Yeah. Somebody called me. I came to meet somebody.
3: Save it, Mickey, save it. Tell it to somebody who'll believe you. All right, Cap, put the cuffs on him.

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0: And now, Autolite brings back to our Hollywood soundstage Mr. William Holden in Elliot Lewis's production of The Jolly Death Riders, a dramatic report well calculated to keep you in...

0: Mickey Holzer was held for assault and battery. After Bergman had been treated at the clinic, I questioned him. I got no quarters. And I knew that I'd get none from Mickey either. But nevertheless, I had him brought into my office. Mickey, you're in a bad way.
1: It looks like it, doesn't it?
0: A charge of assault and battery can be a bad thing.
1: You gotta prove it.
0: Mickey, tell me who was driving the car.
1: You're so smart, figure it out for yourself.
0: No, I'm not so smart. Just trying to see that things are done right. It's the job of any police officer. I wonder if Julie will tell me, Mickey.
1: Ask her. Go ahead, ask her.
0: What about your mother?
1: You try everything, don't you, copper?
0: You're bitter, Mickey.
1: All right, bitter. Is that against the law, too?
0: I'm holding you for 48 hours, and I'm going to find that car. Go ahead. Be bitter for all 48 hours. It seems that every cop, over a long period of time, develops a sense of intuition. I was like any cop. And my intuition told me that Mickey Holzer was not the real assaulter of Wally Bergman. The following morning, I had a visitor. She was a small, graying old woman. I told her the whole story.
2: Not Mickey, Mr. Policeman. Oh, no, not him. He wouldn't even hurt a little thing.
0: Tell me, has Mickey ever gotten into any trouble before?
2: Oh, no. His papa died when he was only 9 years old. Mickey promised his papa he would never lie to me.
0: Mrs. Holzer, all I want to know is the name of the person who was driving the car that Mickey was in. If I know that person, I'll know who beat up Wally Bergman. But Mickey refuses to tell me.
2: Oh, maybe I will talk to Mickey. Maybe he won't lie to me.
0: All right, we'll try it. Sergeant, bring in Mickey Holzer. As soon as you bring him in, I'll leave you two alone.
2: I have faith in my son. All the faith in the whole world. He promised his papa, he wouldn't go back on his word. Mickey is not that kind of a boy.
0: I believe you, Mrs. Holzer.
3: All right, inside,
1: please. Mom. Ma, what are you doing here?
2: Oh, my son. My son.
0: All right, I'll wait outside.
4: What are you doing here? Why'd you come?
2: I came because I have to help you, Mickey.
4: Ma, go home. Go home. This is no place for you.
2: Mama should be by her son when he's in trouble.
4: Who called you?
2: Nobody called me. I came because I want to help you.
4: Nobody can help me. Me alone. You got no business here.
2: Well, I got a lot of business. Mickey, the policeman told me you are in a lot of trouble. He told me that if you would only tell him the name of the boy who was driving the car, he said if you told him that, Mickey, there would be no more trouble.
4: There'd be lots of trouble.
2: Mickey, if you won't for your mama, maybe you will for Papa. Papa loved you, Mickey.
4: Mark, leave.
2: Papa, for Papa, Mickey, for him.
4: Mark, get out, get out.
0: I'm sorry, Mrs. Holson.

0: I knew my break had to come from within the members of the guilty club. And Julie, Mickey's girlfriend, was my last chance for that break. She worked in a dime store on Mission Street. On her lunch hour, I asked her to walk over to the park with me. We sat down on one of the benches. I know that somebody in the club has told you not to talk, Julie. Who told you? Mickey?
1: Please.
0: All right, all right. Can you tell me who started the High Riders, Julie? Surely you can tell me that.
1: Mickey went to the gym to work out. He got to know the fellas. They all talked. The club got started that way.
0: Who bought the hot rod?
1: They all pitched in. A few dollars from everybody.
0: Where's the car, Julie?
1: We all told you it was stolen.
0: Yes, yes, I know you told me. But it's a lie. You're all lying for no good reason. It isn't so much what's been done, Julie. A terrible thing, yes, but we want to see that it doesn't happen again. Can you understand that? Was Mickey driving, Julie?
1: No, I mean,
0: What do you mean, Julie?
1: I told you what you wanted to know.
0: Someday when you're older, Julie, you'll understand how important this is. I know you will. You're not a bad girl, but it's up to me right now to make you understand. Young as you are.
1: Please, I don't want to talk about
0: it. It's because you're afraid.
1: Please, Mr. Harper.
0: Julie, someday you and Mickey will be man and wife. Marriage is the happiness of two people. A long time ago, this man, Warren Milford, and his wife were just like you and Mickey.
1: Mr. Harper.
0: They made the same plans, they thought the same thoughts, and in each other's arms they felt the same feelings. And there was then no difference than there is now between you and Mickey.
1: Mr. Harper,
0: You've taken a silly pledge dictated by a person who in the cool of evening strikes down another person in death and thinks nothing about it. Do you know what a person like this is called, Julie? Do you know?
1: I'm afraid.
0: A murderer, Julie, a murderer. And if you and I let them go, it can happen again. What they did was wrong, and we don't want it to happen again. Tell me, Julie, tell me. Help Mickey.
1: It was Wanda. She was driving it. It was a race with the flying fleeters from Oakland. On the bridge, Wanda wanted to drive, and Lark said it was all right.
0: And the hot rod, where is it?
1: I don't know. When we got back to the club, Lark said not to worry. He made up the story. He told us not to worry about the car.
0: All right, Julie. It's all right. The case of the Jolly High Riders was broken. I needed one last item, the car in question. I pored over every last bit of testimony by the kids. And then it hit me. The big race on Saturday. It was a hunch and I played it. A local paper gave me the location of where the speed test trials were being held. A long sandy stretch of beach on the west end near the peninsula. The trials were already in progress when I got there. The two of them weren't hard to spot. They were racing in a low, cut-down blue car. The frame had looked familiar as it whizzed by me. I recognized the single shocks that Mickey had been working on.
2: Hey, come to the races, gendarme?
3: Hi.
0: Nice looking rod, Larch.
2: Hey, the latest. 46 block, member mounting for the master cylinder, floor shift transmission. Great for drag.
0: And single acting shocks.
2: Right.
0: Nice paint job. When are you going to put your club name on the side?
2: Soon. Right now.
0: Oh, sure you will. Right about here, Larch?
2: Hey, don't scratch that paint job with that knife.
0: Gold underneath the blue. And I bet if I scratch the rest of it
2: look,
0: off...
2: you copper!
0: Letters J-O...
3: You got no right to touch me.
0: I played a hunch, Larch.
2: Yeah, you're crazy.
0: My hunch was that you boys couldn't resist this race.
2: It's lousy, lousy when a guy can't live his own life.
0: I'm arresting you for assault and battery, Larch. And Wanda, you for manslaughter.
3: Larch, we can't race.
2: Yeah.
0: That's right, Wanda. You can't race. And it may be a long time before you race again. I later found out Wally Bergman's reason for wanting to volunteer information. The boy had a crush on Wanda. She encouraged him and then laughed him off. Wanda Lake, not yet 18, will be turned over to juvenile authorities. Larch Brisson, just 21, and facing a charge of assault and battery, may have some time to think over his mistake. Actually, the only mistake he made was in trying to cover up the accident. Hot rods are not really bad things. They're not wrong. In fact, in some respects, they're healthy. For kids to take them apart and put them back together again, to see how fast they can make them run, it gives them a direction in which to toss a lot of extra energy. But there's that one important thing. Hot rods should be driven in places like that stretch of beach on the peninsula. Places set aside for them, like Muroc and the Bonneville Salt Flats in Utah. Not on the highways. End of report.

0: 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Presented by Autolite. Tonight's star, Mr. William Holden.
1: Autolite has again started its new suspense season with a story which demonstrates the tragic results of careless driving. And now here is a man who, as president of the National Safety Council, is vitally concerned with highway safety, Mr. Ned Dearborn.
2: Thank you, Mr. Wilcox. It is especially significant that Autolite chose to present report on the Jolly Death Riders this evening, because in a few days the Labor Day weekend will start with its tragic toll of needless highway accidents. Through stories like this, along with continued efforts of outstanding companies like the Electric Autolite Company, we are making some headway in the fight against thoughtless driving. In recognition of vigorous and continued efforts of Autolite in helping to improve highway safety, it is my great pleasure as president of the National Safety Council to present for the third consecutive year the Council's Public Interest Award for Exceptional Service to Safety to Mr. Royce G. Martin, Chairman of the Board and President of the Electric Autolite Company.
3: Thank you, Mr. Dearborn. Safety is as much our business as making automotive, aviation, and marine products. In our 28 plants from coast to coast, we will always cooperate with the rest of the great automotive industry to help make America a safe driving nation. So this Labor Day, and every day, don't take chances. 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
0: Next week on Suspense, our star will be Mr. Jeff Chandler in another story based on actual events and concerning one of the most fantastic prison breaks ever engineered. A dramatic report we call The Steel River Prison Break. In weeks to come, we shall present Miss Agnes Moorhead, Mr. Charles Lawton, and the popular young favorite, Mr. Tony Curtis, all on...

0: Suspense is produced and directed by Elliot Lewis, with music composed by Lucian Morwick and conducted by Lud Gluskin. Report on the Jolly Death Riders was written for Suspense by Richard George Petticini. Featured in tonight's cast were Jack Crucian, Sam Edwards, Kathy Lewis, Edith Ungold, Barbara Eiler, Joseph Kearns, and Eddie Firestone. 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
1: William Holden will soon be seen in Paramount Pictures' Submarine Command, starring William Holden and William Bendix.
0: And remember, next week on Suspense, Mr. Jeff Chandler, in another story based on actual events, a dramatic report we call The Steel River Prison Break.
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0: 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Tonight, Autolite presents Carnival, the story about a man whose only emotion became hate, starring Mr. Joseph Cotton. Well, hoist my hubcaps. It's Oscar Otto.
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0: 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And if you would like a photograph of me, I have them right here for sale.
1: All right, over here to the next stand, ladies and gentlemen, to the star attraction of the sideshow. That's right. Right over here. Gather around real close. That's it. Right up front. Yeah, sure, little boy. You get right up close here. See something you never saw before. Ladies and gentlemen, Renee the Robot. Renee the Magnificent. Handsome, isn't he? Beautiful man. Look at him. How elegantly he stands. The elegant clothes, the gloved hand. Just so. The mouth, smiling. The noble head poised for all to admire. Rene the Robot. Rene the Man Without Emotion. Lift your hand, Rene. Like on pulleys and wheels, ladies and gentlemen, like a mechanical doll. You and I lift our arms this way, ladies and gentlemen. But Rene, lift your other arm, Rene. Bow. Makes you forget his flesh and blood, doesn't he? Walk, Rene. Like a mechanical doll, ladies and gentlemen. And now, with your permission, we'll have Rene do a little dance for us. Put your drum on, Rene. Look at him, ladies and gentlemen. The way he responds to me, to O'Mara, is if I were pressing a button. No question, no argument, no emotion. He hears my voice and responds. Are you ready, Rene? Dance. Wouldn't you like to have a beautiful mechanical doll like Renee to take home, girls? Of course you would. And he even talks. Listen, tell us about yourself, Renee.
2: I am Renee Orlando. I was born in Louisiana, a small town near the Gulf. My father was a fisherman. I do not remember my mother. I was 15 years old when we moved to Baton Rouge. There I discovered my talent. My talent is to control all emotion. My talent is to live as a machine, as well ordered and without emotion as a machine. They stare at me, the faces looking up at me. Idiot faces, fools' faces who see in me their own reflection, who stand with open mouths before the image of the robots that they are. They are the puppets. They are the mechanical dolls, the effigies without emotion. And I, the torrents within me, the ecstasies, the floods, the pure singing passions that wash over me. And Gabrielle, my wife Gabrielle, she knows the man who makes a farce of himself before an audience is no robot. Knows when the day's mockery of carnival is ended. It is a man who comes to her. A man who loves, hates.
3: Undo my hair, Renee.
2: Black. It coils over your shoulders like dark fire and lies against the secret hollows of your throat. Black.
3: Say my name.
2: Gabrielle.
3: Again? Say it.
2: Who else knows these secrets?
3: What?
2: O'Mara.
3: How many times, Renee, how many times do I have to tell you O'Mara is nothing?
2: You walk and O'Mara's eyes follow you. You perform on the trapeze and O'Mara stands below and watches your flight and his fingers stretch out for
3: Listen,
2: you.
3: Listen, Renee. How many ways must I prove to you I love
2: You're
3: you?
2: You're with him often. Why?
3: We discuss matters of costumes, of new ways of doing a trick.
2: And me also? You talk of me?
3: No.
2: You lie.
3: No.
2: You lie, Gabrielle. He says my name to you and tells you I am a mechanical man. Isn't that so?
3: Renee, you're jealous.
2: Yes, jealous. And happy for it. Know that I am not a mechanical man, but a man of emotion. One who loves and is jealous.
3: What will make you believe me?
2: There is a way. If...
3: If what?
2: If there were no O'Mara.
3: What?
2: If O'Mara were dead, Gabrielle. Now, no more words, my darling.
3: No more.
2: Thank you. And that is why they call me Rene the Robot. And if you'd like a token of your visit with me, I have some photographs. They are for sale. They are autographed.
1: Don't be bashful, ladies and gentlemen. Come on, buy. Or maybe you still don't believe that Rene is a mechanical man. Oh, little boy, come here. Here, I'll lift you up on the stand. Here we are. Now, slap him, little boy. Slap the mechanical man's face. Slap him. And Rene doesn't move a muscle, nor does he even blink. Buy his pictures, ladies and gentlemen. Buy from Rene the Robot. Come in. I know why you've come to my trailer, Rene, for my compliments on your last performance. You were brilliant.
2: Amaro, you must listen to me.
1: Oh, not for compliments, then for what?
2: It's for what happened in there, in the tent, in the sideshow.
1: Oh, then you resent the little boy who slapped you. I thought it was quite a nice touch,
2: you
1: Rene.
2: You go too far, Amaro. Tonight was the last indignity.
1: You're quitting?
2: It must stop.
1: Then you've come to say goodbye.
2: Yes.
1: How many times have you said goodbye? 20 times? 150 times?
2: This time,
1: 1,000 times? How many times in 15 years, Rene? You can't leave. I won't permit it.
2: All right, I gave you that much, Amara. 15 years, that long of dancing with toy drums. It's done now, over, finished.
1: For a mechanical man... Oh, but I always forget. You're not a mechanical man. You're a person of passion, you always tell me.
2: Yeah.
1: You've got feelings.
2: Yes. Yes, this is true.
1: I always forget. 15 years, a man can forget in that length of time. What was that girl's name?
2: No.
1: You know the one I mean.
2: I told you, Amara. I warned you.
1: What was her name?
2: Her name was Celia.
1: Yes?
2: I killed her.
1: You strangled her, Rene, with her hair.
2: Her name was Celia Barton. And I killed her.
1: Of course.
2: And you saw it. And you told no one.
1: I'll never tell anyone. You're my major attraction, Rene. Why should I tell anyone? You're not going to leave, are you?
2: No.
1: You'll stay. And so will Gabrielle.
2: Yeah.
1: That puzzles me, a man like you and a woman like Gabrielle. So different. What do you do? What do you talk about?
2: We're not different.
1: A robot, cold, without heart and no soul. Gabrielle, flame.
2: You're wrong, Amara. You have no understanding. You do not know what's inside of me.
1: Cold, without heart and no soul. I know what's inside of you, Rene. Pulleys and strings and wheels.
2: Someday, Amara, you'll
1: kill me?
2: Yes. Yes, I'll kill you, Amara. I'll kill you.
1: Rene! Bow! Turn around. Get out.

0: There is a reason why I did that for O'Mara, bowed for him, left him 15 years and listened to his voice that long, perform for him. Habit becomes strong, as all of it had become habit. O'Mara, the carnival, the moving from here to another village, to yet another and another, and perform, perform, and the nights of the mist like tonight, walk through it. A wet desert, pale reflections of light, the pockets of wind that swirled up the confetti and drifted away. Empty rides, the carnival that had run down. And shadows on peeling paint, and shadows on shadows. And Gabrielle in our trailer, waiting. Waiting for me.
1: Rene. I saw what he did to you today. That child slapping you.
0: It amuses him. Everything I do amuses him.
1: The boy slapped you here?
0: Yes.
1: There. The shame is gone.
0: No. Now only your lips are gone, the shame is still there.
1: Why do you permit it, Rene?
0: No more.
1: Yes, no more. We'll go away from this place, from O'Mara.
0: He'd find us.
1: Far from here, Rene, to a place where...
0: I said it, he'd find us.
1: Well, let him. What difference does it make?
0: You don't understand.
1: Understand what? Understand how he makes a fool of you 10 times a day? Understand
0: Gabrielle.
1: How he...
0: Gabrielle, my darling.
1: What? What is it?
0: O'Mara, he...
1: Yes?
0: Kill him. Kill him for me, Gabrielle. You kill him.
1: What?
0: Kill him, kill him. Don't you see it's the only way?
1: Kill him?
0: Gabrielle, listen to me, believe me. It's the only way we can be happy. O'Mara has to die. He must die, Gabrielle. And then we can be together. Always, always together.
1: But kill him?
0: You must do this for me. Just now I tried and I cannot.
1: You hate him and you want us to be together and you can't kill him? Why?
0: Because 15 years on the platform performing for him, moving according to his demand, and now just talking to him. He speaks my name and I perform. I could not get close enough to kill him. I can only perform.
1: Then you are the mechanical man.
0: No.
1: Everything O'Mara says about you, it's true.
0: He loves you. Dance with him. Drink with him. Poison him. Kill him.
1: Rene, the robot.
0: Does a robot hate? Does a robot know jealousy? Does he love? Am I a robot, Gabrielle?
1: Oh, I love you.
0: Yeah.
1: Love you.
0: Kill him.
1: Yes.

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3: Get your tickets here for the spectacular attractions that you will see inside. Rollo the Giant stands 8 feet 9 inches tall, his little finger as big around as your wrist. Rene the Robot, the man who walks and talks and thinks like a machine. Rene the Mechanical Man. Yes, you'll see them all and many more inside. One ticket takes you all the way through, so step right up.
4: It was sunlight when we listened to him, when Gabrielle and I listened to O'Mara. Sunlight of the day he was going to die. The carnival stood red and gold and green and bronze against the heat-shivering sky. And through the dull, glinting dust, the crowd funneled to the stand and that, to this novelty, to that attraction. It kept on all day, the procession of seekers. And later, when the sun went down, first mist descended, and later, when it was night and it was shadows again. And then it became a certain time, a time of importance, the hour interval before my last performance, the hour when O'Mara would die and Gabrielle would kill him.
5: I'm frightened, Rene.
4: Yes, but you must wipe the fright from your face. When you are with him, be gay, Gabrielle. Frivolous for a while, then warm.
5: I know.
4: Here near the cage, let there. No one will see us. You will be warm for O'Mara, Gabrielle. You will wait on him and be beautiful for him, and he will drink a toast to your beauty with this.
5: Where did you get it?
4: I got it. A few drops from this bottle into his glass. Take it. Take it, Gabrielle.
5: All right.
4: And when O'Mara dies, Rene the Robot will die with him.
5: Yes.
4: My last performance is at 11. My last performance will not happen, will it?
5: No.
4: Because in a few minutes you will meet O'Mara in our trailer. He will be there, won't he? You asked him there.
5: Yes, yes. Rene.
4: What? What is it?
5: Rene. Nothing. I will do it.
4: Now go to him. Kill him.

0: You caged leopard, wait with me. You behind your bars, I behind mine. Wait. Walk with me. Wait with me. Oh, leopard, forgive me. I am more fortunate than you. Time passes and the minutes go, and my prison will dissolve. A man will die, and with his dying, I will be free. And time passes, leopard. A man is dying, and I am coming alive. The things I feel now, you would understand if those bars were being torn aside for you. But crouch. A little longer. Little longer. And then, exhilaration, the joy, the leap. Oh, Mara is dead.
1: Rene, where have you been, Rene?
0: Mara.
1: I've been looking for you. There are people in there in the tent. They are waiting for you.
0: Mara.
1: For Rene the robot. Come on. Bow, Rene. Makes you forget his flesh and blood, doesn't it?

0: ladies and gentlemen. Walk, Rene. Like a mechanical doll, like a puppet on strings. And now a divertissement. Ladies and gentlemen, I have here in my hand a bottle. A small bottle, a brown bottle. You, sir, in the audience, would you mind holding it for me?
1: Oh, sure. Give it to me.
0: Now hold it up. Let everybody see it. A small brown bottle, ladies and gentlemen. Sir, what does it say on the label? It
1: says poison.
0: Poison. That's right. Unscrew the cap. There's nothing to be afraid of. Thank you.
1: You crazy?
0: You don't respond when I tell you to do something, do you, sir?
1: Drink it? You crazy?
0: Then you believe it's poison, do you not?
1: If it says poison, I'm not taking any chances. Here's your bottle back, mister.
0: No. Hand it to that girl, that lovely girl there who just laughed. Yeah, take it from me, miss.
2: All right.
0: If I asked you to drink it, would you drink it?
2: No.
0: And why not?
2: Because it's poison.
0: Poison? A young woman gave me this bottle a little while ago. Her name is Gabrielle. Oh, but this is of no interest to you, ladies and gentlemen. What's of interest to you is Rene the robot. May I have the bottle back, please? Thank you. Would you drink from this bottle, Rene?
3: Yes, I would.
0: Even though you know it's poison?
3: Yes.
0: Because I tell you to.
3: Yes, because you tell me to.
0: Drink. You see, ladies and gentlemen, he drank it. Drained it. But don't worry, it wasn't poison. Once the bottle held poison, but that's another story. It was only colored water that Rene drank. And now, with your permission, we will have Rene do a little dance for us. Put on your drum, Rene. You dance very well tonight, Rene. Oh, beautifully. Dance, Rene, dance, and listen. I went to Gabrielle, spoke love to her. I was right about her. She is a flame, unforgettable, love and wine. When she handed me the glass, her hand shook. Oh, dance, Rene, the people love you. Her hand shook, and then she dropped it. She dropped the glass. Wouldn't you like a beautiful mechanical doll like this to take home, girls?
4: Gabrielle, he's alive.
5: Hold me. Just hold me.
4: What happened? Why is he alive?
5: Love me, Rene. Tell me it's all right.
4: Well, Mara's alive. Why?
5: I tried to do what you told me. I permitted him to hold me in his arms. I permitted him to kiss me. I laughed. I was gay. Then, from the bottle, Rene, the poison, I poured him a drink.
4: And your hand shook and you dropped it.
5: Yes, how could you know?
4: How could I know? Your hand shook and you dropped it. Why? You kissed him. It was so pleasant that you...
5: No, I love you, Rene. Even now that I know everything about you, I love you.
4: What do you know?
5: Why you wanted Amara dead.
4: What did he tell you?
5: About a girl named Celia. A girl you killed. How you killed her.
3: She was beautiful.
5: Like me?
3: Like you.
5: So many things I understand now, Rene. Why you are what you are. Why you do what you...
3: What am I?
5: To me, my love. To the world, what Amara has made of you, a robot.
4: You could have ended it for me, Gabrielle.
5: I cannot. Ever, Rene, I cannot kill.
4: More and more and more, what Amara does to me. A word from Amara, a movement of Amara's mouth, a gesture from him, and I respond.
5: Rene.
4: You told him everything, gave him the bottle of poison, confessed. You could not kill him. Why?
5: Wait.
4: Oh, with you, I was alive a little bit. I could be jealous. Now I'm lost.
5: No. Wait. My hair, Rene. Touch it. See. You're not lost. You're here with me. With Gabrielle. With Gabrielle.
4: You should have killed him.
5: I couldn't.
4: Because you love him. You and Omara, the... puppet of both of you, a mechanical doll.
5: No,
4: a mechanical doll to play with like a toy. That other one, too. Celia, too. Like her, you.
5: I'm Gabrielle. I love
4: like
5: you.
4: Like her.
5: Rene. No,
4: like
5: don't.
4: Like her. Like her.

0: She lay there, Gabrielle, her hair a veil across her mouth against her throat where I had twisted it. I brushed it aside, leaned over, whispered a name on her lips. She didn't answer me. She lay still. Gabrielle lay still. I lifted her, held her in my arms. The pale light from outside touched her cheek, held. And through the window outside was mist and the carnival and the seekers still there for the last show. Here and there the carnival lights die one by one. And the light on Gabrielle's cheek dies too. Oh, Gabrielle.
1: She's dead, Rennie. You killed her. Put her down.
0: No, O'Mara.
1: Put her down. Rennie. Walk. 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To the tent. They're waiting for you. You strangled tonight, Rennie. Again. Strangled. 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Walk. 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Rennie.
2: I weigh 343 pounds, married and no children. I joined the sideshow at the age of 22.
0: I am Rene Orlando. I was born in Louisiana, a small town near the Gulf. My father was a fisherman. I do not remember my mother. I was 15 years old when we moved to Baton Rouge. There I discovered my talent. My talent is killing. Long ago, I killed Celia. Tonight, I killed Gabrielle and O'Mara. Now I will dance for you.

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1: 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Our family also includes more than 18,000 people who have invested a portion of their savings in Autolite, as well as 96,000 Autolite distributors and dealers throughout the world. Our Autolite family will salute Willis Overland on the next Autolite Suspense television program. If you live in a television area, check the day and time of Suspense on Television so that you will be sure to see this program. And remember, be with us next week for another thrilling Autolite Suspense program on radio.
0: Next week, our star will be Mr. J. Carroll Nash, as a man who searched for and found buried treasure and a curse, a tale we call The Treasure Chest of Don Jose. In weeks to come, we shall also present Mr. James Mason, Miss Barbara Stanwyck, and Mr. Richard Widmark, all on Suspense. Suspense is produced and directed by Elliot Lewis, with music composed by Lucian Morawek and conducted by Lud Gluskin. Carnival was written for Suspense by Morton Fine and David Friedkin. In tonight's story, Mary Jane Croft was heard as Gabrielle, and Joseph Kearns as O'Mara. Featured in the cast were Dick Ryan, Charles Calvert, and Sylvia Sims.
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1: And now, Autolite presents Edward G. Robinson in a tale well calculated to keep you in suspense.
2: Yeah. It's funny how it happened. Take a good look at me. Am I the type you'd say could harm a fly? Ask around my neighborhood. Ask any of my old customers. Sam, they tell you...
3: Sam Brown? Why, he wouldn't say boo. Sam Brown a murderer? Well, besides, there must be some mistake somewhere. Sam's dead a whole year now.
2: So that's what I want to explain, how it all happened. It all began that Sunday morning at home with my wife, Katie. Poor Katie. An April Fool.
4: Today is April Fool, isn't it, Sam?
2: Yeah, I guess it is, Katie. Why?
4: Why? Because we'll have to expect a lot of silly tricks today, that's why, from your so-called friends.
2: Yeah, that's right. I guess we'll have to be on our guard, huh?
4: You're talking. Yeah. After the way you fell for that April Fool's joke last year.
2: Yeah, some letdown, all right. When I learned it was all a practical joke and I hadn't won $50,000 in the Irish sweepstake. Hey, you sure took it to heart, too.
4: Oh, why not? Will I ever in my life even see money like that?
2: Oh, Katie, please.
4: Will you ever make it from your miserable milk route, will you?
2: Oh, I'm sorry I even mentioned it.
4: You were going to give me so much. You were going to get places. Throw $1 million at my feet. $1 million what, empty milk bottles?
2: Well, so I didn't get the breaks. Now, what do you want me to do, Katie? Rob a bank, murder someone? Please let me alone, will you? I want to hear...
4: Turn that off and listen to me. Murder somebody, he says. Being poor is murdering me. I'm fed up, I tell you. Look up to here.
2: Oh, Katie, please.
4: Don't Katie me. What's the matter? So early in the morning. Hello?
5: Mrs. Catherine Brown?
4: Yes.
5: You're the wife of Samuel E. Brown of 22 Maple Street?
4: Yes.
5: I'm sorry to have to inform you that your husband has been killed, Mrs. Brown.
4: What's that?
5: His body was found just a few hours ago in a ditch on the Clinton Turnpike. Killed by a hit-and-run driver, Mrs. Brown.
4: Ha, ha, ha. What is this? Somebody's idea of an April Fool gag? Now cut it out.
5: Well, I'm really sorry, Mrs. Brown, but this is not an April Fool gag. I wish it was, for your sake. Please call at the county morgue, will you?
4: What?
5: Well, you'll have to identify the remains. It's almost beyond recognition. But there's a wallet, Mrs. Brown.
2: Okay,
5: that's all we have to go on.
4: Listen, you. You think a joke like this is funny? You ought to have your head examined. Who is this?
5: Police Sergeant Ryan, ma'am. Third Precinct.
4: Go on, you crazy dope.
5: Mrs. Brown, please be at the morgue as soon as you can. That is, if you want to claim your husband's body.
2: Hey, what was it? Some gag?
4: Of course it was a gag. Well, you're right here. Probably that Joe Brody again with his April Fool jokes. He'll get a piece of my mind, believe you me.
6: Four firemen, however,
4: must you listen to that radio?
2: Oh, Katie, my one day off a week. Let me live, please.
6: The body of a man tentatively identified as Samuel E. Brown, a local milk driver employed by Dessel Dairy's company.
2: What? What did he say?
4: Shut up!
6: He's been the victim of a hit-and-run driver.
4: Listen.
6: The body was found in a ditch on the Clinton Turnpike, mutilated almost beyond recognition. A wallet is the sole clue as to his identity. And that winds up the 9:30 edition of the...
2: Well, what do you know about... Did you hear that, Katie?
4: Yeah, I did.
2: Well, that was me, wasn't it? Me they were talking about. That's a hot one, isn't it? Huh?
4: Sam, that phone call just now.
2: Yeah?
4: I thought it was an April Fool joke. Must have been the police. Wonder how in the world...
2: Huh? Now what?
4: Let me... Hello?
7: Katie? This is Harry, Katie. Gert and me, we just heard. We were listening to the radio and you...
5: You all right, Katie? You know about it?
4: Sure I know about it, but...
5: Oh, that... we feel awful about it, Katie. And we're coming right over. We'll take care of everything.
4: Harry, listen. It's
5: all...
4: Colonel,
5: go downtown with you when you're ready. I'll take care of all the paperwork. Now, excuse me for mentioning it at a time like this.
4: I don't have to go any... What paperwork?
5: Why, the insurance policy I sold Sam, remember? Remember I told you both how someday it might be... little did I dream. I'm so glad I talked you both into it. $10,000 with double indemnity for accidental death? That's $20,000, you know. A final thought for your welfare from Sam.
4: Harry, I can't...
5: I know you don't want to talk about it now. Listen, Katie, we'll be right over. 10-15 minutes.
4: Harry!
2: What was that all about? What do you want? Katie, I'm talking to you.
4: Wait. Sam, I'm trying to think. Oh, it's impossible. You're right here. Hey, Sam, what do they mean? Huh? They identified you by your wallet. You have it, don't you?
2: My wallet?
4: Your wallet!
2: Well, naturally, right here in my pocket where I always... What the devil? I'm wearing the same pants. It's not here. Wait a minute. I remember something now. Well, that maybe clears up this whole mystery.
4: Yes, Sam?
2: Well, last night after the poker game, coming home on the bus, there was some character jostling against me. We almost had a fight on the bus. Sure, now I think of it, he must have picked my pocket. Why, Katie, it's him they must have found on the turnpike. Sure, say, let me get that phone, will you? I'll call the police and straighten out this
4: No,
2: whole...
4: wait. Wait, Sam.
2: What for?
4: Sam, maybe we ought to consider this thing a little.
2: Consider what?
4: Your $10,000 life insurance policy, Sam, with that double indemnity clause.
2: What are you talking about?
4: About our one big chance that we've been waiting for.
2: Say, what are you driving at?
4: Did anybody see you coming home last night?
2: No, I don't think so. Why?
4: Can't you understand? There's a body lying in the morgue. The only thing they got to go by was that wallet. Say you never came home last night, Sam, or ever again. Say I went right now and identified that wallet. The insurance company would pay me $20,000, wouldn't they?
2: Yes, I guess they would. Are you out of your mind?
4: You could disappear right now. Go to Chicago, say, without being seen. I could write you general delivery. After a while, after I collect, I could join you there.
2: Oh,
4: no one will be the wiser. We can begin life all over, rich. This could be it, Sam.
2: No. Money gotten this way would never do us any good, Katie.
4: For that amount of money, I'll take my chance, and so will you.
2: Katie.
4: You'll do it, Sam. Oh, yes, you will. Because if you let me down this time, it's the end.
2: Katie, I...
4: $20,000. $20,000.
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7: Why, sure.
0: All right. 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
1: And now... Autolite brings back to a Hollywood soundstage Edward G. Robinson as Sam in You Can't Die Twice, a tale well calculated to keep you in suspense.
2: Katie always could make me jump through a hoop. Besides, I might as well admit it, I'm human. Show me the human can spit of that kind of money. Anyway, I snuck out of town that very day, got to Chicago, got me a crummy room under the name of Lionel Hendricks. Weeks went by and nothing happened. No news at all from Katie, and I got really frightened. Something gone wrong. I wrote her, got an answer, general delivery.
8: Dear Mr. Hendricks, in answer to your inquiry, everything is proceeding smoothly. I'm advised that the delay on the transaction is because of its unusual nature. No more letters, please. Thank you for your interest. Sincerely.
2: More weeks passed. Another month, two, three, without a word from her. Now, the police found out. Were they on my trail? And then I began to get suspicious of Katie. What was she up to? I had to phone her.
9: Hello?
2: This is me.
9: Are you out of your mind? Oh, it's you, Clara.
2: Well, I had to talk to you. Why haven't you written? What are you up to? Haven't you got it yet?
9: Not yet.
2: Well, when?
9: In a little while, Clara. Just have a little more patience.
2: Oh, cut out that Clara stuff.
9: I'll be seeing you soon, dear.
2: Oh, Katie, it's awful lonesome for me. Do you love me, Katie?
9: Of course I do.
2: Well, I get to wondering. It's 6 months now. This is crazy. I'm a wreck. I'm scared. I can't stand this life. I've never been away from home. I'm a family man, Katie.
10: Katie, make it quick, will you, for Pete's sake?
2: Who's that?
9: What?
2: That voice.
9: You're imagining.
2: I heard a man's voice. He's right there in the room with you. Now, don't deny it.
9: I'll explain everything when I see you, Clara.
2: I see. So you're two-timing me, huh? Well, that explains everything. I'll fix you. I'm coming home right now.
9: If you do, you'll go to jail for about 10 years. Think it over. Goodbye, Clara.
2: Hey, you see? What could I do? Anyway, that's when I started the drink. What else was there? There I was, all mixed up and alone. I used to get good and drunk and wish someone would at least say...
11: Hello. I said hello. You all alone?
2: Hmm? What's that?
11: You really tied one on, haven't you? Stranger in town?
2: Oh, a stranger everywhere. How do you know?
11: You're lonely, huh? Mm. Aw. Well, don't cry about it.
2: No, I'm not crying.
11: You want company?
2: Sure.
11: You're kind of cute. Mm. Luther!
12: Yeah, Cleo?
11: Rye high on the gentleman here.
12: Coming up.
2: Your name is Cleo, hmm?
11: Yeah, I know. Hmm. Cleo Carter. What's your name?
2: Sam.
11: Sam? Oh, Sam. Sam what?
2: Oh, I mean Lionel. My name is Lionel Hendricks. That's my name. Lionel Hendricks.
11: What happened to Sam?
2: Oh, he's dead.
11: Dead?
2: Yeah, dead. Poor lonesome ghost. Nobody cared.
11: Are you married? Uh-huh. Where are you from, Lionel? You're not on the lam or something, are you? Cop shy?
2: No, nobody cared. Not even his widow. Sam's widow. Name is Katie. Catherine, you know. Mm. Katie don't even care. Two-timing him. Oh, well, never mind. Change the subject. What do you do, Cleo?
11: Ah, this and that. What do you do, Lionel?
2: Well, that and this. Where are you from, Cleo?
11: Here and there. And you?
2: Oh, there and here.
11: We make a great team, don't we,
2: yeah,
11: Sam?
2: We sure do.
12: Here you are, Cleo. Why, hi.
11: Thanks, Luther.
12: How about a trip up the Nile, Cleo?
11: Character. Luther's a comic, Sam.
2: Yeah, my name isn't Sam. Now, Lionel is my name. Lionel Hendricks.
11: Excuse me, Lionel Luther,
12: right.
11: Not Sam.
12: I remember.
13: Hiya, Cleo.
11: Hey, when did you get back? I gotta pay a visit. Nice to have met you.
2: Oh, no. Where you go? Where you going?
11: See your friend.
2: No. Don't leave me alone, will you?
11: You like my company?
2: Oh, very much. Well, very, very, very much.
11: Much as that.
2: Yeah, I certainly
11: well,
2: do.
11: Well, it's this way with me, Lionel. I'll be very frank. First of all, you're a married man.
2: Not me. No, Sam's married. Not Lionel. That's Sam Brown. Well, good fella. All of a sudden, dead. Killed dead. You know all was left of him?
11: Oh.
2: A wallet. There's a few cents in it. Now he has $20,000. Success story.
11: $20,000?
2: Mm-hmm. He was worth more dead than alive.
11: Lionel, let go of my hand. Look, I'm going to see your friend over there.
2: Yeah, but why?
11: Percentage, Lionel. He always shows me a good time. Spends money like it was water. Mm. He's rich, see?
2: Oh, he's rich. Well, I'm richer. Now, don't leave me alone, Cleo. I got $20,000, I tell you.
11: Not you, Sam.
13: Well, what's his is mine. I can lay my hands on it any time I want.
11: You wouldn't kid me, would you, mister?
13: I haven't said a word. Not a word. Oh, I think I'm going to be sick.
11: Well, I think you better come rest at my apartment, Lionel. I really do. We can talk there. I like your talk. It jingles.
13: What?
11: You awake, Angel?
13: Huh? Where am I?
11: The little Cleo's, don't you remember? Just running the vacuum. All those butts you tumbled on the floor.
13: Cleo?
11: Cleo Carter. Took pity on you, let you sleep off a hangover on the couch here. Cleo. Are you forgotten?
13: I remember.
11: Guess what, you need a little drink, huh?
13: Yeah.
11: Well, it's on. You know why I'm laughing? I'm surprised at myself.
13: Why?
11: Because I like you. I don't know when I ever felt this way before, so fast. You said you felt the same way about me. Did you mean it, or was it that bottle talking?
13: Yeah, I must have meant it, Cleo.
11: All right, then. How does it feel to be dead, Sam Brown?
13: What?
11: How do you suppose Katie's taking him?
13: No, I didn't tell you.
11: That's all right, it's all right. You told me everything, but it's safe with me. To me, Sam Brown is dead.
13: Could I please have that drink?
11: Sure. Okay. The insurance money really comes to $20,000, doesn't it? Or were you exaggerating?
13: No, I mean, yes, it's $20,000.
11: Why are they taking so long to pay off?
13: I don't know.
11: 10 months is a very long time. Maybe they've already paid and Katie's holding out on you.
13: No. Katie wouldn't do a thing like that.
11: Why not? Look what she's already done for the money.
13: Well, not Katie. She wouldn't.
11: She may have met another man she likes more than you.
13: Oh, now, stop it. Stop it. Will you? Katie isn't like that.
11: Look, you. Did you mean what you told me about you and me, or didn't you? Will you repeat it sober? Right now?
13: What? Repeat what?
11: That you never felt about her in all your married life the way you feel about me? That you're going to leave her for me? After you get the money? Say it again, Sam, or walk right out of my life.
13: Oh, Cleo.
11: I mean it.
13: Well, I can't say that about Katie. I just can't.
11: Get out.
13: That's the way you feel. I'll go.
11: Go ahead. And when you leave, you might think about whether or not you can trust me now that I know all about it.
13: What?
11: I could call the police, you know.
13: Oh, Cleo. I never did know how to handle women. That was always my big trouble. Well, she could have called the cops, couldn't she? So I made up with her. Anyway, I had someone to talk to now. Maybe something would happen. I did. Oh, she was smart, that Cleo.
11: You know, Sam, it'll be good to have $10,000 all at once.
13: Yeah, sure will.
11: Know what would be twice as good? $20,000.
13: Wish for the moon, why don't you? My share's only 10.
11: Your share's as much as you can get. And you can get it all.
13: No. Katie would never give it to me. Not all of it.
11: The way I figure it, Sam's this. She'll come here to Chicago when she finally collects. Well, she can't afford to have you suddenly turn up alive back there, so she'll come here. When she does, we'll take it all, you and me.
13: Oh, no. Now, she'll never give me all of it. I know, Katie.
11: I said we'd take it. Use your head, Sammy. Use your head. There's ways.
13: Huh? Oh. Oh, no, Cleo, no.
11: Well, perhaps not. But get used to the idea just the same. Like breaking in a pair of shoes. Know what I mean?
13: That's the way she worked on me, over and over again. Then she began to get impatient until one day, a year less a day from the time I left home.
11: What is all of this? A practical joke? Tomorrow's April 1st. You waiting to tell me April Fool? I'm calling your bluff, Sam. Come on down to a phone booth right now and call that wife of yours. Let me hear with my own ears.
14: Hello?
13: What do I say?
11: Answer her.
13: Hello, Mrs. Brown. This is, me.
14: I've got it. I'm holding it in my hand now. I'm leaving for Chicago this afternoon. I'll be there at midnight. Get me a room at the Stevens.
11: You'll meet her at the station information booth. Tell her!
13: Huh? I'll meet you at the station in information booth, Katie.
14: But why?
13: Why?
11: Shh. You're renting a cabin out in the country. You're taking her on a second honeymoon.
13: Cleo.
11: Tell her.
9: Hello. Hello.
13: Katie, I'm renting a cabin out in the country for us. We're going on a second honeymoon.

0: Oh, Cleo, I can't go through with it. Please change your mind.
1: I'll give you just 15 minutes. I'll be hiding in the back of the car, and if you're not out there with her and the money in 15 minutes, I'll have every cop in Chicago looking for you. I mean it, Sam.
2: Lionel! Lionel! Darling!
1: Thank you, Mr. Gaten.
2: Darling!
3: Darling! Lionel. Oh, Sam. My darling Sam. I'm so happy.
0: Hello, Katie. Don't cry.
3: You're crying, too.
0: Oh, no.
3: Sam. Yeah. We're together again.
0: Yeah.
3: And we're rich. We're rich.
0: Yeah.
3: Oh, aren't you excited? Wasn't it worth waiting for? And no one suspects. I can't believe it. We have money and we're together.
0: Yeah, here, let me take your bag.
3: Yeah, it hasn't been out of my hand the whole trip. It's all in here, in $100 bills.
0: Well, no wonder it's so heavy. Come on, let's go, quick.
3: We're really going on a second honeymoon. Oh, Sam, I could die for joy.

0: Well, it certainly is way out in the country, Sam. Say that for it. So quiet.
1: Yeah, I know.
0: You're acting funny, Sam. I couldn't help it that it took so long. They said they had to investigate and everything. It was no picnic, let me tell you.
1: Oh, the devil is that light. Oh.
0: What is... Is this the cabin you rented for our second honeymoon? This shack? Sam, what is it? You couldn't have brought me here for a honeymoon. Why did you bring me here? Answer me, Sam.
1: I'm leaving you, Katie.
0: What?
1: I'm leaving you. This is the end of our life together.
0: But why? Yeah. Why?
1: Open the bag and get out the money. Yeah. Now, you take half and I take half and we each go our way. Please, quick.
0: How can you do that?
1: I want my half now.
2: You mean you want it all, Sam?
1: Now, you said you'd let me handle it alone, Cleo. You promised not to interfere. You promised.
0: So that's it. Another woman.
2: Take the money out of the bag, Sam, and let's go.
0: Oh, Sam.
1: Oh, Katie.
0: How could you do this to me? I loved you, Sam. I loved you. I wanted only your good. Believe me.
1: Oh, Katie. Katie, don't cry. I can't stand seeing you cry. It hurts me.
2: Sam.
1: Katie.
2: Sam!
1: Huh?
2: Get the money, Sam. All of it.
1: Katie, I have to do this.
0: Not 1 cent.
1: Now, give it to me, Katie. Cleo, can't you keep half?
0: Half? I'm keeping it all. Yeah. And you know what else I'll do? I'll send the police a letter.
1: Oh, no.
0: And tell them everything.
1: No, no, you wouldn't.
0: Wouldn't I? Oh, wouldn't
1: no, no.
0: I, though?
1: Kate, you don't mean that.
0: Just try me.
1: No,
0: go
1: please,
0: ahead.
1: Katie.
0: You might as well put down that wrench,
1: no,
0: because
1: Katie.
0: I'm not scared of you. Not that much.
1: Katie.
0: I'll send them a letter with a whole story and
1: no.
0: your description and hers and everything.
1: You won't.
0: Ah!
1: You won't.
0: Oh.
1: You won't.
0: Oh.
1: Because it's all your fault. All your fault. All your fault. Katie was dead. I don't remember much of the ride back to Cleo's place with the police with the money on my lap. I was numb, exhausted. I collapsed on the floor of the apartment, fell asleep, cradling that valise, and it was past noon. I woke up. The valise was still in my arms, but it was open, and the money was gone. So was Cleo. She wasn't there. She was gone. I was alone. Cleo! Luther, have you seen Cleo today?
3: So she left you, huh?
1: Yeah.
3: You better have a drink.
1: Yeah.
3: You look as though you could stand it.
1: That's right.
3: Well, you can't blame Cleo. Not after what you done last night.
1: Huh? Last night?
3: I know all about it.
1: What do you mean?
3: You know what I mean, Sam. How can you live with yourself?
1: I didn't do anything.
3: Don't give me that. I know everything because I was there.
1: No, no.
3: You think no one was watching you, huh? But, Sam, I saw the whole thing from start to finish.
1: You couldn't have.
3: Can I, will you? If I done that, I couldn't live with myself for the rest of my life. It'll torture you, see?
1: Now, stop it.
3: You won't eat. You won't sleep. Because the memory of it will always haunt
1: now,
3: you.
1: Now, stop it. Stop it.
3: It'll haunt you and haunt you until the day you die. Unless you confess right here and now.
1: No.
3: Confess.
1: All right, stop. I did it. I killed my wife. That's about all, Lieutenant. It was strange how it all happened. Strange how it started. And stranger still how Luther here knew.
4: Yeah. How did you know, Luther?
3: Oh, I didn't, Lieutenant.
1: What's that?
3: Oh, not a thing. Well, what did I say to him? How can you live with yourself after last night? So what? Everyone done something last night they was ashamed of. Well, every night in the week. How was I to think this here guy committed murder? You see, Captain, all I was up to was a... Well, what's the date today? You get it now? I was just making what an April Fool joke.
1: April Fool joke. April Fool. I
5: Oh, Luther, you killed me.

0: Thank you, Edward G. Robinson, for a great suspense show.
1: Your name, Wilcox?
0: Yes, Mr. Robinson.
1: You the fellow that keeps talking about auto lights stay full batteries?
0: Yes, Mr. Robinson.
1: Well, I want one of those batteries in my car, see?
0: Yes, Mr. Robinson.
1: Can't you say anything but yes, Mr. Robinson?
0: Yes, Mr. Robinson, I can say this. Stay full batteries are made by Autolite men, who make over 400 products for cars, trucks, airplanes, and boats in 28 Autolite plants from coast to coast. 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
2: And now here again is Mr. Edward G. Robinson.
1: 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I hope they'll invite me back many more times, and that's no April fooling. I know, too, that all of you are going to be as anxious as I am to hear next week's show when radio's outstanding theater of thrills will present Ronald Coleman in The Noose of Coincidence, another gripping study in...
2: Suspense!
0: Edward G. Robinson will soon be seen starring in the 20th Century Fox production, The House of Strangers. Tonight's suspense play was written by Joseph Ruskall and prepared for suspense by Walter Newman. Music was composed by Lucian Morawek and conducted by Lud Gluskin. The entire production was under the direction of Anton M. Leader. In the coming weeks, Suspense will present such stars as Edmund Gwenn, Bob Hope, Mickey Rooney, and many others. Next Thursday, same time, hear Ronald Coleman in The Noose of Coincidence.
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15: Hold it, please. One more shot. Thank you. Here you are, Bobby. Take this plate with the others and get them into the office pronto.
16: Sure thing, Dad.
15: That's my son. son, Bobby, learning the newspaper photography business from the ground up. He's my courier. He rushes the plates from the field into the office. Two things Bobby and I like more than anything else are cameras and motorcycles. That's why I asked to cover this cycle race. That was the winner I just photographed, just in time for the early evening edition, if Bobby makes the office in time. He didn't. Bobby never got to the office at all. He went off the highway at Coleman's Grave. He was dead when the police arrived. A victim of too much speed, they said. Just another traffic accident. But I didn't believe it. Bobby was too good a driver. He was too careful. So I did some investigating on my own. And then I went to see my friend, Sergeant Quad, in homicide.
16: I checked it out with traffic, Bernie. It was just another unfortunate accident.
15: It was not an accident, Quad. It was murder.
16: Look, Bernie, I can understand how upset you are. I know what it must mean to you.
15: Do you? Well, there's one thing you don't know.
16: What's that?
15: Where are the exposed photographic plates?
16: What plates?
15: The ones I gave Bobby to take to the office. They weren't in the saddlebag of his cycle when they found him, were they?
16: No.
15: Of course they weren't. That's why Bobby was run off the road. Somebody wanted those pictures bad enough to murder for them.
16: But who?
15: How do I know?
16: Well, it's fantastic.
15: Maybe it is, but the fact is he left that field with four photographic plates, and they were gone when his body was found.
16: Well, who were the pictures of?
15: I can't remember. Winners of races, officials, that's not important now. The first thing is we got to find Bob who ran Bobby off the road.
16: You're sure he was run off the road?
15: Are you sure he wasn't?
16: No, no.
15: Then will you go back and look over the scene of the accident with me?
16: Okay, Bernie. This much I'll do for you.
15: So we went back to the scene of the accident on Coleman's Grade. At this point, the curve was too gradual for the most inept driver to go off the road. I walked up the hill, my eyes glued to the pavement, until I found what I was sure would be there. Hey, Quad, look at this. See
16: what?
15: Here? Look, by the curve. Flakes of green paint.
16: Yeah, so?
15: Bobby's bike was painted black. Quad collected the tiny flecks of green paint in an envelope, and he promised to have the police chemist analyze them. Then we went back to the police garage, where what was left of Bobby's wrecked motorcycle was piled in the corner. I thought so.
16: What, Bernie?
15: Look here on the handlebar.
16: Smudge of green paint. Could be the same.
15: Looks like it.
16: All right, we'll check it out. Hey, look here. Wedged in the frame. Kick pedal.
15: Motorcycle has only one quad. This one has two. Extra pedals off an English BSA. Well, what do you think now?
16: Looks like you got something, Bernie.
15: I mean, it looks like my son was run off the road by an English BSA painted green.
16: Yeah, it does.
15: But who was driving that bike, and why did he do it?
16: I don't know, Bernie. But I'm sure going to try to find out.
15: While Quad was running down the paint shops to find one that might have repainted a green BSA in the parts sellers to find who sold a new BSA kick pedal, I had my work cut out for me. I rounded up all the pictures that were shot by all the press photographers of the motorcycle meet at Mills Field. At last, Quad found a man who had painted a green BSA blue and another one who had sold a BSA kick pedal. And we brought them into headquarters to look at the blow-ups of the pictures. They went over each one carefully, examining each face in the crowd with a magnifying glass. Finally...
17: Yeah, this is him, Sergeant.
16: Where?
17: Here. Yeah, this is the guy that had me paint his cycle.
16: Mm-hmm. How about you, Mr. Morris? Does this look like the man who bought a new kick pedal from you?
18: Yeah. That looks like him, all right.
16: Well, Bernie, this seems to be your man. Take a look.
15: Yeah, this is a long shot of the whole infield taken by Johnny Jones from the press box.
16: Mm-hmm.
15: See, here I am, beside, just snapping a picture.
16: Yeah, I noticed that. Now, wait a minute. Standing next to the suspect these gentlemen have indicated, you recognize who that is?
19: Yeah, which one?
16: One in the Mickey Cohen hat, sports shirt buttoned at the neck, no tie.
19: Oh, yeah.
16: Did he look familiar to you?
19: Well, I'll be... Rocco Malatesta.
16: Yeah, that's what I thought. How come you're taking his picture?
19: I wasn't. They were all gathered around, the winner of the race, the kid in front. I was taking his picture.
16: And Rocco was in the shock, and he didn't want to be, so he sent the punk standing next to him to see that your boy never got the plates to the paper.
19: But why? Why?
16: Because Rocco doesn't want anyone to know he's back in town, that's why. At least he don't want to advertise the fact in the paper.
19: Well, what's he doing at a motorcycle meet in broad daylight? That's the first time he's been in the sunlight since he graduated from grade school.
16: Motorcycle meet. Motorcycles. Of course, that's it.
19: What?
16: These motorcycle raids. We've been having an epidemic of them. One night a cycle club wrecks a tavern on the south side. A few days later, another club demolishes a drive-in over in the east end. Half a dozen of them in the last month, all demanding protection money. All different clubs. Didn't make any sense until right now.
19: You mean with Rocco behind it, it would?
16: It might. But, like everything else about Rocco, how are you going to prove it?
19: Well, anyway, we're not looking for Rocco. We're looking for this creep standing beside him. The one who killed Bobby.
16: We'll find him, Bernie, if we have to shake down every cycle club in town.
19: No, this isn't the way to do it, Quad.
16: What do you mean?
19: You might scare him off. Let me do it.
16: You do it? How?
19: I used to be a pretty hot rider. Let me get a cycle and join a club. I'll find his murderer for you. I got more reason to than you have.
20: In just a moment, we will return for the second act of Suspense.
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19: So me, Bernie, I go underground. I put on cycle boots, a black leather jacket, and a cap so close to a motor cop's cap as the law allows. And I hung around the motorcycle clubs and the rallies and joints and everywhere I make friends. And I always show them a picture of the murder suspect, enlarged from the tiny image on the original photo. For a long time, nobody recognizes it. Until one day, at a hill climb.
24: Well, it's hard to tell. I mean, the picture's so fuzzy.
19: Yeah, I know, it's not a very good shot, but at least you ought to be able to tell whether you know him or not.
24: Well, yeah, he looks a little familiar.
19: How familiar?
24: Well, he looks, something like Big Red.
19: Big Red who?
24: Just Big Red. I mean, I never heard his last name.
19: You know where he lives?
24: He's, South Sider, I think.
19: You know who he rides with?
24: The Dolphins, I think. I don't know him very good.
19: Dolphins? Are they out here today?
24: Yeah, I think I saw one of them around.
19: Okay, thanks.
24: Listen, I'm sorry I couldn't help you out.
19: Well, that's okay. You did just fine. Well, Quad, there's no doubt about it. He's the suspect. Big Red's his name. Believe me, it was all I could do to keep from riding him down with my bike. The way he rode my boy
16: down. And what would that prove?
19: Oh, nothing, I suppose. But I want you to pick him up. I want to see him pay for what he did.
16: Now, just a minute, Bernie. What would that prove?
19: Justice, that's what?
16: There's more at stake here than one crazy punk.
19: What?
16: The whole mob. Rocco himself.
19: That's a police problem. I'm only interested
16: in... You said justice, huh? Don't you mean vengeance?
19: No, certainly not.
16: I wonder. Bernie, look at it this way, huh? Big Red was only a murder weapon, really, an instrument. Rocco gave the order. Rocco is really the man who killed your son. And unless we get Rocco, we've got nothing but a gunsel. Don't you see? Big Red can lead us to Rocco.
19: You can find Rocco if you want to. You got plenty of informers.
16: Of course we can find him. We can even pick him up for a few hours. But we can't hang anything on him. Now, with luck, we can use Big Red to implicate Rocco. Don't you see?
19: Yeah, I guess I do.
16: So, look, I mean, you've done just fine. You've identified Big Red for us. Now, let us take it from there, huh, pal?
19: Okay, Quad. She's all yours. I told Sergeant Quad everything. Almost everything. I guess it was the desire for vengeance.

0: Alphen's clubhouse was dark when I got there, a little after 9. I let myself quietly into the place through a back window. Flashed my light around. I was in sort of a big closet. And suddenly my light showed up the answer to the motorcycle vandal raids that Quad had been worrying about. Here, carefully hanging on racks, were duplicate uniforms of half a dozen of the best-known and most respectable cycling clubs in town. My examination of the club's wardrobe was cut short by the arrival of Big Red and a half dozen of his bully boys. I pushed back toward the wall, hiding behind the farthest row of uniforms.
1: What are we going to hit tonight, Red?
2: Alabas wants the Northside car wash persuaded.
3: Is that the big one on Henderson Boulevard?
2: That's it.
3: Yeah, what uniform we wearing?
1: How about the Pelicans?
0: My heart stopped. I was hiding behind the rack which held the Pelican jackets.
2: Nah, we went as Pelicans last time. No use giving them guys too bad a name.
1: All right, then. How about the Dragons?
2: Okay, we haven't complimented the Dragons for a long time.
0: Didn't take them long to change into the helmets and jackets of the Dragons. 5 minutes after they arrived, they were roaring off again. There was a payphone in the corner, and I used it to call Sergeant Quad.
4: You promised me you'd let us handle it from here on in, Bertie.
0: Yeah, that's just what I'm doing, Quad.
4: All right. They're going to hit the Northside car wash on Henderson Boulevard.
0: That's right.
4: Okay, we'll be out there and stop them.
0: I'll meet you there.
4: Bernie, will you please stay out of this now and let us handle it?
0: Yeah, sure, Quad. I'm through playing cop. I'll be there just to get the pictures for the press.
4: Yeah, well, how are you going to get there?
0: I'm going as a Dragon. I quickly found a jacket and helmet that fit me, and I caught up with the phony Dragons before they'd gotten a mile away. They were riding along the freeway in column formation. I slipped in between the last two riders. They looked at me curiously. I smiled at them. They shrugged. After all, I was wearing a Dragon uniform. Motorbikes roared into the Northside car wash from all sides. The manager saw them coming, saw there was no escaping them. Big Red started for him, then realized he had a ringer in his ranks. He walked up to me.
1: Who are you?
0: There he stood. This insolent, brutal punk. My son's murderer, not a foot from me. So close I could reach out and grab him by the throat. I could kill him with my bare hands. A hate and fury welled up in me. And I remembered the other one. The big one we were after, Rocco. I got hold of myself. Tried to look innocent.
2: I said, who are you?
0: Who, me?
2: Yeah, you.
0: Rocco sent me.
2: What's that you say?
0: Said Rocco sent me.
2: I don't know no Rocco.
0: He said I should make a report on how good you do your job.
2: Yeah? Well, how do I
5: hey,
2: know
5: what's
2: that you...
5: the idea? Get them cycles off this property.
2: I'll talk to you after I finish the job.
0: Yeah, you do that. I'll still be here.
2: You, the boss here?
5: Yeah, I said get them cycles out of here.
2: I heard you.
5: Well, get them out of here. We don't wash cycles, only cars.
2: Like I know, Pop, and you got a good business here. Like, maybe you want to keep it that way?
5: What do you mean?
2: Insurance, like. You pay a little each week and nothing happens to upset your business.
5: The old protection racket.
2: I said insurance, Pop.
5: I won't pay you a cent.
2: Oh, I think you will. Don't you, Shorty?
6: Yeah.
0: Shorty hurled a wrench through the window of a sedan slowly moving down the wash rack. As the hot water and soap poured into the car, the rest of the mob went to work. Switchblade knives slashed through the tops of expensive convertibles. Windshields were smashed. Tires slashed. The place was becoming a shambles when the scream of sirens put a stop to the vandals. As they headed for their cycles in a frantic attempt to get away, I caught up with Sergeant Quad, who was just drawing his gun.
7: Hold it, Quad. That's Red.
8: All right, come on then. Let's follow him. Maybe he'll lead us to Rocco.
7: I'm sure he will.
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Smoke Winston.

0: Yeah?
1: This is Red, boss.
0: I told you never to use this.
1: Unless I was in a jam. Well, I am.
0: What kind of a jam?
1: The fuzz.
0: What happened?
1: We rode down that car wash, like you told me to, but somebody tipped off the cops that were there 3 minutes after we got there.
0: Any idea who did it?
1: Did you send anybody to check up on me?
0: Huh? Why'd I do that?
1: I had a ringer riding with me. He was the stoolie then.
0: What are you talking about?
1: I'll fill you in when you pick me up.
0: Me pick you up?
1: If you don't, the cops will.
0: Where are you?
1: I'm talking from a gas station at 61st and Humboldt. I'll be waiting at the corner for you.
0: You got your bike, ain't you? Get on it and get out of there.
1: Anybody on a cycle tonight that gets picked up for questioning. And you wouldn't want me to be questioned, would you?
0: I thought I could count on you.
1: You can. If you come down here and pick me up.
0: I ought to.
1: You ought to pick me up if you know what's good for you.
0: Look here, you...
1: Listen, boss, I don't mind doing anything you tell me to do. I don't mind doing your dirty work for you. There's only one thing I do mind. And that's taking your rap for you. This I will not do.
0: Stay there. I'll be right down.
1: That's being smart, boss.
2: Patrol car coasted into the curb in the shadows across the intersection from the darkened gas station. Sergeant Quad and I watched silently as Big Red slowly hung up. The phone came out of the booth. We watched as he wheeled his cycle behind the gas station. We watched as he came back a moment later without his cycle jacket or his helmet. He'd stashed them in the back along with his bike.
3: Yeah, there's no doubt about it. He's waiting for a pickup.
2: Rocco?
3: Let's hope. Hand me that microphone, will you?
2: Here.
3: Thanks. Car 3. 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
4: Roger, Car 3.
3: But under no circumstance are they to cruise past this intersection. Repeat. Under no circumstance are they to cruise past this intersection. Understand?
4: Affirmative, Car 3.
3: Thank you. Car 3 out.
2: We sat in the deep shadows of the spring night and waited and watched Red under the street lamp. He didn't look like a killer at all. This distance, he might even be Bobby standing there, or any other kid waiting for a bus. He kept looking up and down the street. And finally, he saw a car come, and he seemed to recognize. He stepped into the street. The car came toward him, but it didn't slow down. It picked up speed. And finally, it was on him. Before the kid could jump back onto the curb, the big sedan swerved toward him, sent him careening across the sidewalk. Then it jumped the ramp, cut across the gas station and roared off down the boulevard. A driver kicked the siren open, and we dug out in pursuit. Quad grabbed the microphone.
3: This is Car 3. Sergeant Quad in Car 3. We are following suspect south on 61st at high rate of speed. Intercept. Intercept.
2: We weren't gaining on the suspect, but we weren't losing them either. Quad pulled out his service revolver.
3: Hold it steady, Mort.
2: You think you can hit him at this distance?
3: I can try to hit something.
2: You bet. You got his rear tire.
3: Yeah, and there's a prowl car blocking him at the next intersection. He's had it.
2: The suspect car zigzagged crazily from its blown-out tire, and the driver jammed on the brakes to avoid hitting the prowl car ahead. He went into a screeching skid and ended up wound around a light pole. The driver was pinned behind the steering wheel, bleeding but still conscious. It was Rocco Malatesta.
5: Jeez, you cops go to a lot of trouble to make a speeding case.
3: No, not this time, Rocco. This is one ticket you can't fix. This is murder.
5: What are you talking about?
3: Hit and run murder before witnesses.
5: Yeah, we'll see about that. How about getting me out of here?
2: But first, just hold that pose.
5: Hey, what is this? You coppers carrying newspaper photographers with you on a prowl car?
3: Well, not usually, Rocco, but this photographer's special. You know, Rocco, if it wasn't for him, you wouldn't be here.
5: What?
2: Hold it. Just like that. For one more shot.

0: You've been listening to One More Shot, written for Suspense by William N. Robeson. In a moment, the names of our players and a word about next week's story of Suspense.
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0: Heard in tonight's story were Joseph Julian as Bernie, Nat Polan as Quad, Frank Thomas Jr. as Red, and Jim Bowles as Rocco. Others in the cast included William Redfield, Alan Manson, Jack Grimes, Sam Raskin, Bill Lipton, and Peter Fernandez. 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
2: Autolite and its 98,000 dealers bring you Mr. Dana Andrews in tonight's presentation of Suspense. Tonight, Autolite presents a story based on fact as we examine a city in terror of its life. A dramatic report which we call the One-Man Crime Wave. Our star, Mr. Dana Andrews.
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0: And now, Autolite presents transcribed The One-Man Crime Wave, starring Mr. Dana Andrews, hoping once again to keep you in suspense.
5: These murders occurred in a city, a good-sized city. If it's your city, you'll know it. Take murder, and take carefully into consideration the results of the crime. Tragedy, not perhaps so much for the victim, because to the dead there's no further use for tears. Tragedy, though, for those who are left to mourn. And fear if it happened to your next-door neighbor, the friendly man or woman, the ones with kids, the ones with a big hello and a comfortable approach to living. The fear because it was next door and might have been you. It began on a Tuesday night, senseless, frightful. It happened in a city, and the city began to live in fear for what was to follow.
6: Sergeant Farring?
5: Yeah?
6: I'm Driscoll. I was told to report to you for duty.
5: Oh, sure. You're the new man.
6: Yes, sir.
5: Okay. Come on, there's been a killing over on East Bay. Woman in the street, stabbed. We got to East Bay. The body was still there, shrouded in an overcoat. One hand uncovered lay in the gutter, thin stream of water washing through the stiffening fingers. She'd been murdered a half a block from her house. A neighbor told what she knew, standing white-faced, frightened under the streetlight. It was 8:30 p.m. and the temperature was 39 degrees.
7: Well, I saw her pass my window. She waved. She had a letter in her hand. I guess she was going to mail it at the corner.
5: Did you see her after that?
7: No. I only heard a scream. I ran out and looked up and down the street. I thought there'd been an accident, maybe. But I didn't see a car or anything until I saw her lying here.
5: Was there anybody on the street?
7: I don't know. I thought I saw somebody go around the corner at the end of the block, running. I'm not sure.
5: You better go inside, Mrs. Meade. It's kind of chilly out here.
7: What'll her husband do? He gets off work at 10. What's he going to do when he finds out? And those nice kids, what are they going to do?
5: The camera work was finished. An ambulance took the dead mother away, and the search for a murderer was begun. I roughed out the first report, and Driscoll filled in the details. They were not released to the press.
6: The husband of the deceased was questioned. His replies were all negative. No known enemies. His wife was not involved with another man. His own movements on the night were checked and found to be as described. Neighbors were questioned. They had seen nothing of the attack. There were 14 knife wounds in the deceased's body, any five of which could have caused death. The coroner's report is attached. We're proceeding now with the theory that the department is dealing with an unknown assailant, probably with a criminally insane background.
5: The killer, if he were criminally insane, would strike again. He did. It was on Thursday. There'd been a light snowfall during the day, and as evening came, the temperature dropped lower, leaving a thin covering of crystals on the ground. It was 10 p.m. The street, Washington. A woman of 37 was returning to her apartment. She was a waitress at the Gold Rush restaurant. She was between two lampposts in semi-light when a man stepped out from a doorway. He didn't give her a chance. She was alive when they got her to the hospital. She was alive when I went into the white room to question her. She told me what she could remember, weakly, frightened of what had happened and of what was going to happen. You think you're strong enough to tell me a couple of things, miss?
8: I'll try.
5: Can you describe him?
8: Well, he was about your height. Maybe a little shorter. Kind of heavy set. His eyebrows grew across the middle. Funny eyes.
5: What complexion?
8: Dark, I guess. Dark.
5: Any scars?
8: I didn't see.
5: Can you remember how he was dressed?
8: I don't know. I was scared. There was an overcoat. I don't remember. And he had a hat. Kind of a regular hat.
5: All right. You said you told him a man was coming down the street.
8: Yeah. I thought I'd scare him. He'd turn around. I could run. That's when he...
5: Yeah. Is there anything else you can remember about this fellow?
8: No. Hey, hold my hand, will you?
5: Sure.
8: Thanks.
5: Try to remember something now. What color was the overcoat?
8: I told you. I don't know. It was maybe dark gray or brown. I was scared.
5: That's all right. It might come to you later. Just one more thing. Miss. She turned her head aside. The eyes were closed. I held her hand, and it was the last knowing thing in her life as she died. Quietly, unprotesting. I went back to the office and called in Driscoll. We had coffee sent up and drank it steaming. I'm going to give it out to the papers. This guy's a nut. He'll keep on killing until we catch him. Best to warn the women about walking alone at night.
6: Yes, sir. What about the description?
5: Well, it's enough for a start. We'll contact institutions, go over our files. You can get to work on that now.
6: Okay, Sergeant. Oh, by the way, did they get any footprints in the snow?
5: No. By the time I got there, 50 people had trampled it all up. For the time being, anyway, we'll have to go on luck, unless we come up with something. That's the trouble with killings like this. City this size, you have a tough time finding a murderer unless he's got a record or a motive. Well, he's nuts. That's his motive, I guess. We'll have to wait for the record. The story broke in the papers on the next day, Friday. The results were immediate and expected. My telephone began to ring and kept on ringing. Crackpots, people who had seen a man they thought answered the general description of the murderer. They'd seen him in a dozen different places at the same time. And they knew more about him than we did, because we had nothing to go on.
6: You've got a lot of patience, Sergeant. I don't know how you take it.
5: Well, I look at it this way. There's always one call that's the real thing. Can't afford to take any chances. This guy's done two killings on opposite sides of the city. That makes it even worse. He's not killing in a pattern. And he might do it again somewhere else. Until we get a lead, I'll listen to anybody who's got something to say. Get me a pack of cigarettes out of my coat, will you, Disco?
6: Yes, sir.
5: Homicide, Sergeant Faring. Yes, ma'am. That's right, ma'am. Yes, ma'am, I'm in charge. The weekend passed, and it was Monday, Tuesday. We worked hard, sifting rumor, possibility. There was nothing much to show for it. The tension in the city mounted, started to build into panic. There was talk of vigilantes, college day stuff. Complaints as to the ineptness of the police force piled up. We took it and waited. Then the thing we were scared of happened. Wednesday morning, a little after midnight, on the west side, a young couple, both of them, ripped to pieces, dead before any help could come. And early the next morning... Yes, sir. Yes, sir, I know, but we may have got hold of something. A young fellow struggled with him. He ripped off a button and some cloth from his coat. Yes, sir, the lab's working on it now. Yes, sir, I will. Yes, sir. Well, that was the chief. We'd better be getting something fast. Lots of pressure.
6: Maybe we have, sir. 14th Precinct picked up a man last night. He might answer the description. Kind of crazy. Won't deny or admit anything.
5: Oh?
6: They're bringing him down now. He should be here in about 15 minutes. There's another thing.
5: Have they got the overcoat?
6: No. He wasn't wearing one. And he won't say what happened to it.
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2: And now, Autolite brings back to our Hollywood soundstage Mr. Dana Andrews in Elliot Lewis's production of The One-Man Crime Wave, a true report well calculated to keep you in suspense. The
5: The man was brought into my office on Thursday morning. His name was Frederick Sorensen. He'd been picked up 10 blocks from the scene of the crime 2 hours after it had been committed. He appeared to be drunk, and although the temperature was in the low 30s, he wore no overcoat. In general, his features answered the vague description given by the dead waitress. He sat with his head lowered, sullen, ignoring the coffee by his side. Well, you're not under arrest, Mr. Sorensen. This is just a routine questioning.
9: Yes. It's like the Germans or the Russians. Man's walking along, and he's arrested just like that.
5: If you'll answer a few questions, sir, you can be on your way.
9: Well, what am I supposed to have done? What?
5: Can you tell me where you were this morning a little after midnight?
9: In a bar, I guess. I don't remember.
5: Any particular bar?

0: along. He's arrested just like that.
1: If you'll answer a few questions, sir, you can be on your way.
0: Well, what am I supposed to have done? What?
1: Can you tell me where you were this morning a little after midnight?
0: In a bar, I guess. I don't remember.
1: Any particular bar?
0: Well, there were two or three. I got problems. I was drunk last night.
1: Will you try to remember?
2: Tommy.
3: Shut up.
2: I got a feeling we're not going to make it.
3: You're doing great. We'll be out of here in 5 minutes.
2: What are they talking about? What's he telling the warden?
4: Can I go now, warden?
5: I'm afraid you two will have to stay here in the office for a few minutes. I may need you.
6: Well, let's see now. I got off the plane at the airport and took a cab to a bar called the Blue Hour. She said she'd be waiting there for me.
5: Jardine, listen to me.
3: Don't call me Jardine. I'm Mark Heston.
5: There's only a half hour to go, Tommy. This won't do you any good.
3: Warden, please, listen to me.
6: He has been planning this for weeks. The girl, too, and that phony padre. They had it all worked out right down to the pinprick in his arm. Now, please, just let me talk to them. Give me 2 minutes with them. That's not much to ask, is it?
5: The girl couldn't take it.
3: That's an act. Can't you see that? It's an act.
5: Louis.
7: Yeah, Warden.
5: Mr. Heston and Miss Cavanaugh are waiting in my office. Bring them down here.
7: Yes, sir.
6: Well, what about Mike?
5: Mike?
6: That phony padre.
5: He left. He said he couldn't do anything more for you. Said it was up to the prison chaplain now.
6: Chaplain, warden, can't you...
5: Tommy, listen to me.
3: Tommy, I'm not Tommy. I'm Mark Heston.
8: In just a moment, we continue with the third act of... Suspense.
9: We have together ample capacity in freedom to defend freedom. This is NATO, the North Atlantic Treaty Organization. The 15 nations comprising the North Atlantic Treaty Organization have reaffirmed their faith in the aims of the United Nations. They have reaffirmed a desire to live in peace with all people, all governments. NATO is a framework within which the member nations can cooperate in every way to achieve peace and freedom for the world in our time. The United States of America is a part of NATO. You should be aware of and alert to the objectives and programs of the North Atlantic Treaty Organization.
8: And now, starring Carl Swenson, Act Three of Five Buck Tip.
4: I'm sorry, Tommy. I'm sorry.
6: Jackie. I want you to realize what you'll be doing if you keep on lying. You'll be killing me. You'll be killing an innocent man, just like shooting him with a gun. It's murder.
4: Tom, please don't.
6: And they're going to find out, sooner or later.
4: Tommy.
3: Listen to me.
6: I just told the warden how we met at the Blue Hour. You were wearing that red coat so I could find you, waiting for me in the corner booth.
4: Blue Hour?
6: Yes, you remember that, don't you, Jackie?
4: The Blue Hour.
6: A bar on North Lake Street.
4: Well...
3: Answer me!
4: I can't. It won't work, Tommy. It just won't work.
3: Warden, call them. Call the Blue Hour. They'll tell you that I was there.
5: It's my job to give you every reasonable consideration, Tommy. But there are limits.
3: Limits? This is the limit. This is ridiculous.
6: What about the fingerprints? You have his fingerprints here on file, right here in the prison. Why don't you... I remembered then. The blank fingerprint card sticking out from under the Bible. There was a faint smudge of ink on my fingertips. They had thought of everything.
5: I thought it might come to this, Tommy. We stopped at the files on the way down and picked up your card. Give me your hand.
6: Warden, I forgot to tell you something.
5: Give me the ink pad, Louis.
7: Yes, sir.
6: No, Warden,
5: I hope this will settle it once
6: it
5: and for all.
6: It won't settle anything. I looked at Tommy while they took my prints. The corner of his mouth was twitching again. But he didn't dare look me in the eye.
5: Well, there you are, Jardine.

0: They match perfectly.
1: Well, of course they match. They're my prints on the card. My brother and that phony priest took them while I was unconscious and switched cards in the files.
0: Come on, Louis.
2: Yes, sir.
0: Tommy, it's 20 minutes to 12. Prison chaplain will be here in 5 minutes if you want him.
3: Wait! Look, don't you walk out on me. I am Mark Heston, I tell you. There was a switch. Look! Look at him! Can't you see it? You've got the wrong man! The wrong man!
1: There was my last faint hope. And all that was left was the horrible, unbelievable truth. They were going to do it. They were actually going to execute me. The lights dimmed, then brightened, and then dimmed again. And from down the corridor behind the door came a faint whine. With 15 minutes to go, they were testing the chair. The prison chaplain came in. I had nothing more to say, nothing anyone would believe, so I told him to go away. Then Louis came back with a couple of assistants, and they shaved my head. 8 minutes. 7. 6. A kind of paralysis took me. I could hardly stand up. I could hardly breathe. 3 minutes. The chaplain came back again and more guards. Finally, the door to the block opened and the warden walked toward my cell. The hands on the clock over the door were almost straight up. The time had come. The warden moved slowly through the crowd of witnesses, white-faced and shaken. He took my arm.
0: Come on, Mark.
1: Okay. There's nothing left to... Wait. You called me Mark.
0: Sit down, Mark.
1: Where are my brother and the girl?
0: They're holding them downstairs.
2: There he is, Warden. Name is Willie.
4: Thank you, sir.
2: Oh, Mr. Heston, I know it sounds kind of stupid to say I'm sorry, but...
1: No, no, forget it, Louis.
2: Thanks.
4: You probably don't remember me, mister, but...
1: Sure, you're the hat check kid at the Blue Hour.
0: I was reaching for the phone to call the gate so your brother and the girl could leave when it rang. They were calling about Willie here. He was at the gate trying to get in.
1: Well, Willie, how did you...
4: I waited till the taxi you took came back, and I asked the driver where you went.
1: Yeah, but why?
4: Well, you left your hat and bag.
1: But why did you bring him here?
4: Well, I didn't know what was in the bag, but I knew it must be awful important. You told me not to let you leave without them. Well, I might have let it go, but after all, mister, you left me a $5 tip.
5: Suspense. In which Carl Swenson starred in William N. Robeson's production of $5 Tip by Harold Swanton. Supporting Mr. Swenson in $5 Tip were Kathy Lewis, Henry Blair, Jack Crucian, Jerome Thor, and Ken Christie. Listen again next week when we return with another tale well calculated to keep you in suspense.

0: don't touch that dial. 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
15: No amount of well-intentioned euphemisms can change the fact that a prison, call the maximum or minimum security institution, call their inhabitants inmates, but the man on the inside knows better. 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
17: Joe?
18: Yeah, Daphne?
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18: Yeah, what about it?
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17: Uh-uh.
18: You're not convinced?
17: Mm-mm.
18: Why not?
17: No salesmanship.
18: No salesmanship? 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
17: So?
18: So what?
17: That's what I say. 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
18: Now, look, Daphne, if millions of Americans are convinced that saving bonds are their best investment, not only financially, but for the future of their country, what the heck is bothering you?
17: Well, I think they could sell a lot more with salesmanship. 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
18: Oh, boy.
17: Or maybe savings bond pay good, like an investment should.
18: Daphne.
17: You get a lot to like in a savings bond. 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
18: Wow.
17: Well, did I sell you?
18: Yeah, but I forgot what it was you were selling.
17: Savings bonds.
18: I'll take 100.
17: Oh, Joe.
14: And now, Rain Tonight, starring John McIntyre. A tale well calculated to keep you in suspense.

0: It's like I've always said about these joints. Somewhere they forgot something. Somewhere there's a weak point, and if a guy just waits long enough and looks hard enough, he finds it.
1: Sure. This cell, those bars. Got a light?
0: You think I'm stir-happy, don't you?
1: Me? No. But I still could use a light.
0: Here. How long you known me?
1: 8 years now. 8 years in just this one lockup. 8 years and 17 before that in another joint. Thinking the same thoughts you've been thinking. And I'm still here. We're all still here.
0: A man wasn't born to live in a cage like this.
1: He didn't send for us, Ben.
0: I know that.
1: I'm tired, Ben. Tired of hearing what everyone's gonna do. All the angles they got figured. Except nobody can tell you how to stay out of one of these places.
0: That's square John talk.
1: Maybe so. But we had it. They've thrown away the key for you and me. And you know it. The only way out of here is through that front gate with a piece of parole paper in your hand, which we'll never have. Or the back gate in the black wagon. That's how we're going out, Ben. That back gate parole.
0: We'll see.
1: Yeah, we'll see. Must be some of the boys coming back from the board.
0: You know something that's always struck me funny about this place?
1: What?
0: That. Cons ringing a bell to get inside one of these cell blocks. Ringing a bell asking to get locked up.
1: Where else are you gonna go? This is home.
0: Hey, there goes the little saint. Hey, Dominic! Nick!
2: Who's calling?
0: Here, 1410.
2: You want something?
0: You been to the board?
2: Yeah.
0: You must be getting short.
2: I got my time set. I'm going home in 30 days.
0: Good, kid, good.
1: Listen, Dominic, don't let anyone know your business. Especially when it comes to hitting those streets.
0: The kid's happy. He wants to tell everybody the good news, don't you, kid?
2: Yeah, sure.
1: Kid, there are guys in here that don't want you to reach those streets. Because they can't. They'll cause you any kind of trouble to make you lose your parole date. Because that's the most precious thing a man can own in here.
2: I don't understand. Why would anyone want to...
1: Go on, shove off. I'll be pulling your cell bar, and he told you.
2: Yeah, sure. Well, thanks, Pop. I'll be seeing you.
0: Pop, he called you.
1: He's a good kid. They're a rare commodity around here.
0: Yeah. Works in the chapel, don't he?
1: Father O'Day's altar boy. That's why everybody calls him the little saint.
0: Quite a handle.
1: Kid should have never been in here in the first place.
0: What was it? Joyriding was someone else's heap?
1: That's what I hear. I'm gonna turn in.
0: Yeah, me too.
1: Sorry I've been so preachy, Ben. But you know how it is. We all get a little tight strong at times.
0: Yeah, I understand. Sure. You know something?
1: What?
0: I think I'll go to chapel this Sunday. Maybe the little saint can show me the way to heaven. Hey, you, where's the kid?
3: Shh,
0: where's the kid? Where's Dominic?
3: You can't talk to him now. He's with the father serving mass.
0: When's all this over?
3: In a few minutes.
0: Okay, when the kid's through up there, tell him I want to see him.
3: Shh, yourself. Tell him it's real important.
0: Hey, kid.
2: Huh?
0: Yeah, you.
2: Yeah. What do you want?
0: I got a favor to ask you. Let's take a walk to the yard.
2: What kind of a favor?
0: Well, you're real short for the streets, and a man as short as you just can't afford any sort of trouble, can he?
2: That's for sure. I'm gonna keep my nose clean.
0: Haven't you got some folks outside?
2: Yes.
0: Mother, father, brothers, sisters?
2: I got two brothers.
0: I bet they want to see you real bad. You them too, huh?
2: I ought to be splitting, really. I got some...
0: Wait a minute, kid. You're being awful impolite to a friend. I still haven't asked a favor I wanted to ask.
2: Well, what is it?
0: How would you like to help an old con like me go home? Say, even before you do. Wouldn't that make you feel good?
2: Look, I got a shove.
0: I think you ought to wait, kid. Hear me out.
2: Why?
0: Because you and me are going to form a partnership. We're both going to need each other. Me to make sure I let you keep your health and your parole date. And you to help me crash out of this lousy joint.
2: You're crazy. I don't want anything to do with you.
0: Listen to me, punk. You see that sky up there? That says storm, lots of rain, probably by tomorrow night. Tomorrow afternoon, I want you to see that I get a ducat, that I get called to see the chaplain. Make up any kind of story, personal troubles, my old lady, anything, but make it good. Because before tomorrow night's over, either I'm going to be free or you're going to be dead.
4: In a moment, we continue with the second act of Suspense.
5: How can heroism be acknowledged and symbolized? Recognition of outstanding heroism takes the form of America's supreme military decoration, the Medal of Honor. It is awarded to those members of the United States Armed Forces who distinguish themselves conspicuously by gallantry and intrepidity at the risk of life, above and beyond the call of duty, in action involving actual conflict with an enemy. For recipients in the Army and Air Force, the medal is a gold-finished bronze star with the head of the ancient goddess Minerva in the center. A laurel wreath in green enamel surrounds the five-pointed star, which is suspended by two links from a bar bearing the inscription Valor and surmounted by an eagle with wings outstretched. The ribbon pad directly above is light blue, with 13 white stars arranged in the form of a triple chevron. The President of the United States is the only government official authorized to present the Medal of Honor. The award is made by the Commander-in-Chief in the name of Congress, thus accounting for why this highly esteemed decoration is sometimes incorrectly referred to as the Congressional Medal of Honor. Only a very small number of the many millions of U.S. Armed Forces personnel, past and present, have been presented this great symbol of courage to which free men can aspire, the Medal of Honor.
4: And now, starring John McIntyre, Act Two of Rain Tonight.

0: Looks like a real storm is cooking up. It's early still, and already it looks like the middle of the night outside.
1: What time is it, anyway?
0: 5:30. You know, I used to like the rain as a boy. But in here, it depresses a man. Even sometimes makes him feel afraid and alone. The rain makes everything gray and dreary. Like a preparation for someone to die.
2: Riggs!
1: Yeah, 99439.
2: You've got a ducat to the chapel. I'll pull a bar in a few minutes. Be ready to come out of yourself.
1: Yes, sir.
0: What's with this chapel bit?
1: I asked to see the father.
0: You asked to see the father?
1: Yeah, what's wrong with that?
0: Nothing, but I never quite figured you going to any priest.
1: I got problems.
0: Only problem I've ever known you to have is how to crash out of this place.
1: Suppose you cut the question so I don't have to give you silly answers, okay?
0: Oh, I get it. I saw you in the yard talking to the little saint yesterday. Now you're getting a ducat. There's got to be a connection.
1: Pop, you're forgetting something you and me learned in the streets a long, long time ago. When nobody knows nothing, then nobody can tell nothing.
2: All out, fourth gear.
1: Well, here I go.
2: You men who are going on ducats, either to school, the chapel, or the captain's office, you are to meet here at 5 post when your business is complete. You understand?
3: Yeah.
2: When you return here, you'll be taken back to the blocks for lockup and count. All right, when I call your names, you can leave. School ducats. Johnson.
4: Yes, sir.
2: Jackson.
5: Yes.
2: Chapel. Riggs.
1: Yes, sir.
2: Captain's office ducats.
1: Boy, it's really coming down. Oh, hi, kid.
6: You'll have to wait to see the father. There's somebody ahead of you.
1: Ah, that's fine with me, kid. That gives us time to talk.
6: I can. I've got some things to do.
1: They can wait. This can't.
6: I thought you wanted to see the father.
1: I do, but you first. While we're talking, why don't I take one of these books and be reading, eh? Yeah. Let's sit here. Which book should we look at?
6: What's wrong with the Bible?
1: Nothing. Isn't there something in there about the gates of hell shall never have enough bars or guards around them that a man of God can't lead his children through?
6: Look, Ben, why do you want to see the father?
1: He's getting me out of here.
6: What?
1: Relax, kid. You ain't going to get hurt. Nobody is unless they get careless. I don't want anything to happen to nobody. I just want out of here. I've looked at these walls long enough. I've tried to beat them twice. I've tried to figure out how to go over them, through them, under them. I've rotted in solitary because of them. And it came to me. You and the father.
6: Why us?
1: I'll tell you why. It came to me the other day when you come by the cell after getting back from the board. I can see the chapel here from my tier window. In fact, I've seen you go to the front gate area with the father almost every night as long as you've been here, kid. That's a little over 2 years now. You always carry his personal stuff in a small traveling case. He leaves every night, just around this time, don't he?
6: Yes.
1: Well, how far do you go with him to the front gate?
6: Why?
1: I'm asking you, how far do you go with him?
6: Right to the gate.
1: Well, then what happens?
6: I hand him his bag.
1: Is that all? You sure now?
6: Yes.
1: All right, tell it to me step by step. What do you two do when you leave the chapel for the front gate?
6: Well, I carry the father's bag, and he tells me about what he wants me to do for him the next day. I walk with him to the gate area, and we get a highball from the gate tower, and then we go up to the steel gate, and I hand the father his bag. And then he goes to the main gate by himself.
1: I make that steel gate, and I'm on my way out.
6: But what about me? He'll think I'm mixed up with
1: you. Tell me up. Nobody's gonna get hurt unless they try to play hero.
6: What are you going to do with the father?
1: Nothing permanent. He stays right here in the chapel. Just you and me take that big walk.

0: moment, we continue with the third act of Suspense.
1: We have, together, ample capacity in freedom to defend freedom. This is NATO, the North Atlantic Treaty Organization. By their alliance, NATO nations pledge settlement of international problems by negotiations in accord with legitimate interests of all. NATO nations seek to end world tension, to promote peace, economic prosperity, and social progress throughout the world. The United States of America is a part of NATO. You should be aware of and alert to the objectives and programs of the North Atlantic Treaty Organization.
0: And now, starring John McIntyre, Act 3 of Rain Tonight.
2: Let's get going. You tell the father I'm here. No pig Latin either.
3: What are you going to do with the father?
2: That's not your worry. You tell the father I'm ready to see him. Come on.
4: Yes?
3: Riggs is here to see you, father.
4: Oh, yes, yes. Send him in, please.
3: You can go on in.
2: You too, kid. You come in with me.
3: But you don't need...
2: Oh, yes, I do. We all stay together. Let's go.
5: Oh, come in, Mr. Riggs. Dominic, you might as well tend to your last-minute chores. I'll be ready to leave shortly.
2: He stays here, Father.
3: Father, he wants to use
2: you. Shut up. Sit down, the both of you.
5: What is this?
2: I'm sorry, Father, but like I've been telling the kid here, I ain't got no choice. I want to get out of this joint, and you two are my only key. Now, if nobody tries nothing, nobody gets hurt. The shiv I'm holding is just as deadly as any gun.
5: I think you're being very foolish. Whatever unfortunate scheme you have in mind will only end up with someone getting seriously hurt. Now, we can talk things out, I'm sure.
2: You're a little too late for that, Father. Quite a few years too late. They've thrown away the key on me, so I'm making my own way out.
5: Now, please listen to me.

0: What you have in mind, how does it concern young Dominic or myself? Am I to be a shield?
1: No, Father, you're in luck. Just me and the kid here take the chances.
0: I can't let you do this.
1: You have no choice.
0: I have a telephone.
1: That was very foolish, Father. You might have got hurt. Now listen to me. You and me, we ain't too much different in size, are we? So all we do is change clothes real quick-like.
0: I see. You are going to leave here as me. Why, they'll see through the disguise in a minute.
1: You hear that? Lightning, thunder, lots of rain, a real storm outside. You ever try to see very far in the rain? Me and the kid here will be in a hurry to get you out of the rain. The gun tower bulls will be, too. After all, the father shouldn't be kept in the rain any longer than necessary.
0: Do you really think this plan will succeed?
1: I have faith, Father. What do you have?
0: A prayer. That you hurt not yourself or any others.
1: All right, take off those robes, quick.
0: I wish you would let me persuade you.
1: Just do as I say, Father.
0: If your mind is set, at least leave the boy here.
1: Sorry, Father, I can't, but I'll leave him between gates for you if he behaves himself. Now, Father, what I gotta do, I don't want to do, but I can't take any chances. I'm gonna have to gag and tie you up. Now, let's make it as easy on us as possible. No trouble, huh?
0: The trouble is already ours. And I fear terrible trouble.
1: Okay, kid, let's take that walk. No tricks. Everything like it's always been.
2: I hear you.
1: Okay, let's go. Not so fast, kid. Let's make it look natural-like. Here. I'll be trying to cover you like maybe the father would, huh? Hey, we're near the gate tower. What's the father say? Quick, what's the father say when the tower challenges him? Come on.
2: He just says Father O'Day and escort, that's all.
1: You sure?
2: Yes.
1: All right, here we go.
3: You down there! Identify yourself, please!
4: Father O'Day and escort.
3: All right, Father. You may go ahead.
1: Okay, kid, let's go. I'll go through between gates first. You follow quick.
5: Good evening, Father. Sure no night for anyone to be out.
1: Mm-mm.
5: You should have waited the worst of this storm out, Father. Better let me lend you an umbrella. We have one here.
1: Thank you, I'm fine.
5: Well, watch your step, Father. Here's your valise.
2: Father, you forgot your galoshes. Your feet will get all wet.
5: He's right, Father. Hey, you there, those shoes, the prison shoes. You there, Hulk!
6: Father O'Day.
7: Let go of me, you crumbs! Let go of me! I'll get you, kid! I'll get you! I'll kill that little squealer! I'll kill that dirty little rat! I had it made! I had it made!
5: The kid did you a favor, Ben. You might have gone out in that rain and caught your death of cold.

Suspense, in which John McIntyre starred in William N. Robeson's production of Rain Tonight by Jules Maitland. Supporting John McIntyre in Rain Tonight were Barney Phillips, Tommy Cook, Norm Alden, Jim Nusser, Jay Novello, and Jack Moyles. 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
0: 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That's R-O-M-A, Roma Wines. Those better-tasting California wines enjoyed by more Americans than any other wine. For friendly entertaining, for delightful dining. Yes, right now a glassful would be very pleasant, as Roma Wines bring you...
1: Howard Da Silva as Homicide Lieutenant Ed Harvey in You Take Ballistics. Cornell Woolrich's remarkable study of the police mind at work, which is tonight's tale of suspense.
2: By this time, it was night, pretty late. I walked down toward the apartment on the opposite side of the street like I had a dozen times before that day. This time, I had to count the doorways. I knew Cass was on the 10th one down from the corner. I knew he was there, but I knew I'd never see him. It was too dark, and Cass was a lot too smart.
3: Hi, Lieutenant.
2: He made any moves yet?
3: Not a move.
2: How about the back way?
3: No. Peters is covering that. He'd leave us now. Anyway, you know, he's still up there. Every little while, you can see his shadow against the shade. There, see?
2: Huh.
3: Hey, look.
2: You got a match?
3: Sure, here. Hey, Lieutenant, did you get any orders or did we just stick around? Myself, I think he's settling down for the night.
2: No. Mm-mm. This isn't getting us anyplace. I'm going to make the pinch. Now, come on up with me, see what we got.
3: Sure. Oh, boy, it's good to stretch. My gams were killing me.
2: Yeah, I know. I done plenty of stakeouts myself. Anyway, it was warm tonight. That's a help.
3: Yeah, that's always a help. Hey, you know what I think, Lieutenant?
2: What?
3: I think that guy's waiting for something.
2: Or someone.
3: Like who?
2: Us.
3: He's wise, huh?
2: Smart, pretty smart. I don't like it. Mm.
4: Yes, sir, gents.
2: Coleman, Clarence Coleman, take us up.
4: Yes, sir.
2: I need a shave.
3: Huh? Nah, you don't look bad.
2: How long has he been living here? You, how long has Coleman been living here?
4: Huh? Oh, Mr. Coleman? Two or 3 years. Second door
2: to your...
4: We
2: know the way. What a dump, huh?
3: No. Lieutenant,
2: no.
3: Think I...
2: No gun. He won't give us any trouble. He's too smart. Your name, Coleman?
5: Yeah.
2: We're from headquarters.
5: Okay. You want to come in or you just want to talk to me where you are?
2: We want to talk to you downtown, but first we want to come in.
5: Come on in. Nobody's stopping you.
2: Look around, Cat.
5: Yeah. Suppose you guys got a search warrant?
2: I suppose you got a witness that we don't.
5: Go ahead, look. I just want you to know I'm not dumb, that's all.
2: Sure, I know. You're smart.
5: I was doing a crossword puzzle. You don't mind, do you?
2: Well, go right ahead.
5: I want to get that one down before I forgot.
2: Cat, you find it?
6: No.
2: Do you own a gun?
5: Why, sure.
2: Where is it?
5: Tell them to look in the bottom drawer of the bureau, in there under my winter underwear.
2: You hear that, Cass?
6: Yeah.
5: I got a license for it, too.
2: You fired it lately?
5: Yeah, sure thing.
6: I got it. Here she is, Lieutenant.
5: Look out, you don't rub off any prints.
2: I told you we're smart.
3: Maybe too smart.
2: 38, one shell gun. When'd you fire it last?
5: Right last night. Why should I lie to you? You're going to give me the nitrate test as soon as you get me downtown anyway.
2: Right last night, huh? Right into Edmund Lombard's body?
5: Wrong. Into the floor. Here.
2: You got all the answers, haven't you?
5: I only know what I know. Can't do better than that for my own brother.
3: If you fired it into the floor, where's the crease?
5: See that little scatter rug?
3: Uh-huh.
5: Just kick it aside.
3: Uh-huh.
5: See it? I can do better than a crease. If you dig in with your penknife, you can probably get the slug.
3: Well, let's have a look.
2: Hey, what are you doing that for, Cass? This guy's just making a chump out of you.
3: Maybe, but we better have the slug just the same, Lieutenant.
2: All right. You, take your hands out of your pockets and get your favorite hat and stop moving toward the door. You're coming with us.
3: There we are.
5: Okay by me.
2: You get it?
3: Yeah, it's a 38, all right.
5: Am I under arrest?
2: Well, if you got to have a name for it, no. Not yet. You're just a guest of the department for the rest of the night.
5: You get the works, I suppose.
2: Cass, take him down the stairs, will you? I want to talk to this kid on the elevator for a minute.
3: All right.
2: Hey, wait a second. You got any more of that gum?
3: Oh, yeah, here. Sure, Lieutenant. There you are. Come on, you.
5: All right. Oh, come on. Let's go down
4: here. Yes, sir.
2: Got a match?
4: Oh, sure. I have.
2: A gun go off anywhere in this building last night?
4: Sure. His did.
2: Who's Coleman?
4: Yeah. The people downstairs telephoned me, so I had to go up there. He fired into the floor by mistake. He was plenty scared. Hey, he in trouble?
2: Nothing serious. Just a little thing called murder.
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0: I've been on the force for quite a while, and I've made my shares of arrests, big and small. Little punks and chiselers and big-time racket men and crazy, wild-eyed killers. I never made a pinch that looked better and that I liked less than this Coleman. We had everything. We had to make the pinch. And I knew it was going to turn sour the minute I walked into that apartment. And a sour murder rap is something, well, I personally don't care for. We didn't take him downtown. We took him over to a little precinct house up on the west side. And we didn't book him. We just tossed him in the back room and let him wait. Leffinger, my boss, got there about 10 minutes later.
1: Did you bring him in?
0: Yes, sir. He's in the back. Here's his gun. He claims it went off into the floor last night by mistake.
1: Oh, beat us to the paraffin test, huh? Well, he could have framed it that way after he killed Lombard.
0: Yeah, he could have.
2: Here's a slug, Captain.
1: 38.
2: Yeah.
1: Turn the stuff over to ballistics.
2: Yes, sir.
0: Hey, Cass.
2: Huh?
0: Give me a light, will you?
2: Sure. Yeah. Okay.
0: Yeah. Any report on the one they dug out of Lombard?
1: Probably on its way now. Who are these two guys?
0: The night elevator man that took them up to Lombard's apartment and the night counter man at a lunchroom about a half a block away.
1: They recognize him?
0: Positive.
1: Well, let's go to work. Sergeant.
3: Yes, sir?
1: We'll want to spring these witnesses on them. One buzz, send in the elevator man. Two buzzes the other guy.
4: Okay, Captain.
0: You think you'll sweat?
1: You?
0: No. Hi, Coleman. Sit over there.
5: Sure.
0: Put the light on him, O'Farrell.
3: Yes, sir.
1: All right, Coleman. Suppose you tell us what you did last night.
5: Beginning when?
0: Beginning when you left your apartment.
5: Well, I went out about 9 o'clock. Walked over to 23rd and 7th. There's a cigar store there. I made a phone call.
1: Who to?
5: Edmund Lombard.
1: Oh, so you did contact Lombard?
5: Sure. Did I say different?
1: Go ahead.
5: You know Lombard's racket?
1: You tell us.
5: Collected bets on the nags. Only the long shots he wouldn't turn in. They never came in anyway, so who knows the difference. Only this one time, I get a tip on one that comes in. 20-1. Lombard can't cover. He lambs. I just catch up with him last night. On the phone, I tell him I want my dough. I tell him to meet me in an hour.
0: Did he meet you?
5: I didn't give him a chance. I went up to his place.
1: You went up to his place?
5: Sure. No percentage for me to lie. I know you got me placed up there.
1: So you went up to his place?
5: Yeah. It was already packing. Getting ready to lamb again. He kind of laughed and said, you can't blame a guy for trying. I said, I want my $2,000. Okay, he said. You win. He asked me for a receipt so I can't come at him again. Fair enough. So I write one out for him on the hotel stationery.
1: Well, wind it up. Let's see how good you can make it.
5: That's all. So he begins unpacking. He figures he might just as well stay where he is now. Then I leave.
1: So that's how it was. Sure you didn't leave out anything?
5: No.
1: Why'd you leave out about killing him?
5: Because it belongs out, because I didn't.
0: You didn't have a gun on you when you went up there?
5: Oh, yeah. Sure I did.
1: Why'd you take a gun if you didn't plan to shoot him?
5: So he wouldn't pull one on me. You think a guy like Eddie Lombard's going to cough up $2,000 just like that?
1: Oh, don't lie to us. When we bring you in here, we want the truth. You shot him first and collected your dough afterwards.
5: No.
1: And then you wrote out your receipt to a dead man.
5: No.
1: That's how it happened, isn't it?
5: No.
1: Answer me, isn't it?
5: No. No.
1: Cass.
2: Yeah, Captain.
1: Never mind those witnesses. He spiked them for us. Come on in here and give us a hand.
2: Sure.
1: Okay, bring him out of
2: it. All right, come on. Come on, come on, will you? Get up there. Why don't we give you something to pass out about?
1: Now, why'd you tell him? You listening? Why'd you tell the night man that Lombard was staying and not to bother about his luggage?
5: Because I was afraid he'd go up there and Lombard might think it was me again and take a shot at him.
0: Because he was dead in there and you wanted to get clear of the building before he was found.
5: If I did, I didn't go very far. I stayed in the coffee shop down the block for 15 or 20 minutes afterwards.
0: Look, what'd you do with the money you took off him after you killed him?
5: The dough he gave me. Put it in the bank first thing this morning.
1: Take over, Cass.
2: All right.
1: Come on, Harvey.
0: No, no. Wait till I wash my hands. You know, I need a shave.
5: All right.
1: Come on, come on.
5: See you later, Cass.
2: Yeah, look down. All right, Coleman, come on now. Why don't you...
1: You know, if I'd hang around there much longer, I'd be liable to hurt him.
0: You see what I mean?
1: Yeah. How come nobody heard the shot?
0: People next door were out, and down below they were asleep.
1: You know, I don't like it. You notice how he beats us to the punch every time. We got witnesses for everything, except the killer.
0: Which all adds up, but we got nothing but circumstantial. Wouldn't stand up in court 5 minutes.
1: Yeah. Well, maybe ballistics will tie it up for us.
0: Yeah, maybe.
1: What's the matter? Don't you believe in ballistics?
0: Sure, but you heard the guy. He's got every other angle covered. Not going to slip up on anything as obvious as ballistics.
1: Don't you think he's guilty?
0: I think he's guilty. I went back up to Coleman's apartment. I hate this part of any job. There's always the off chance that it may turn up something, so it has to be done. But 9 times out of 10, it doesn't get you a thing. Didn't this time either. It's a lot of junk. In the living room, items, crossword puzzle they've been working on, the pencil stub, the butt of the cigarette he'd been smoking, and the package it came out of. The bathroom, items, usual assorted stuff in the medicine cabinet, and 15 rusty razor blades under the bathtub. Kitchen, items, 3 empty beer bottles and some very lively cockroaches, assorted sizes. The bedroom, items, a bureau full of linen and 3 suits in the closet. One of them was the gray number he'd been wearing the night he called on Lombard. There was nothing in the pockets but a Canadian dime, a faded snapshot of a faded blonde, and a book of cigarette papers. I put the stuff from his pockets in a regulation brown envelope for no very good reason. Went back to the precinct. Leffinger was still there, biting his nails.
1: Did you get anything?
0: If I did, I don't know it. How's he doing?
1: How's he doing? How are we doing? Lousy.
0: Yeah, so far.
1: You're still sure of him, huh?
0: I was never sure of a pinch in my life.
1: Listen, I'm going to let it go through on circumstantial. Ballistics will be sure to match his gun to the slug that killed Lombard, and that's enough to do it without anything else.
0: I don't know.
1: Say, what are you driving? Yeah? Yeah, this is Leffinger. Well, it's about time. Well, you knew where to reach me. I told you I was going to bring him out here. Yeah. What? Yeah. Okay. Ballistics. Coleman's gun was a .38.
0: I know that.
1: Oh, you know that. Well, then maybe you know that the slug they took out of Lombard is a .32. So now what do you know?
0: That does it.
1: Yeah. It does it, all right.
0: No, I don't mean that. I mean, he's our meat. He's the guy. You can't tell me different.
1: I'm not telling you different, but ballistics is. And ballistics don't lie. You setting yourself up above ballistics?
0: You take ballistics, I'll take human nature. That don't lie either.
1: If you mean he did it with a .32 and then ditched it, you're wrong, because we checked all that.
0: I know. I know he didn't. Otherwise, he wouldn't have shot that slug into the floor.
1: But the slug in the floor was a .38.
0: Listen, Cap, I've called on aldermen, yeah, and state representatives, and... But even they get a little scared when you say headquarters. But not this guy. He was waiting for us. He was calm. He was doing crossword puzzles. He was too calm. Now, he's too smart. He's got everything covered. He's been ahead of us all the way. He's our guy, I tell you. He's our guy.
1: He's our guy. He's our guy. Well, go on out and prove it, then.
0: All right, don't take it out on me, Cap. I feel as bad about it as you do.
1: Yeah, well, you're the guy with all the big ideas. Go out and do something about it.
0: All right, how long will you give me?
1: Tomorrow morning. You can't hold them forever without booking them, you know.
0: Tomorrow morning? What am I going to do at this time? Look, make it noon, huh? Give me a chance, anyhow.
1: All right, noon. And I'm stretching it for you.
0: Yeah, thanks, Cap.
1: Listen, wait a minute. You're not holding out on me, are you?
0: I wish I was. I don't know a thing more than you do, Cap. I just know it's got to be our way, that's all.
1: Yeah, got to be.
0: Hey, I think I'll take another look at him before I go.
2: Oh, now listen, Coleman. We know you did it. Why don't you make it easy for yourself?
5: Make it easy for you coppers, you mean? I know you guys. Anything for a pinch. What do you care if you got the wrong guy?
2: All right.
0: Okay, Cass. You can lay off.
2: You got something?
0: Yeah, the slug that killed Lombard was a 32. His gun is a 38.
2: Huh? Uh-uh.
0: All right, throw him in a cell. We'll probably have to turn him loose in the morning.
5: Morning? What's the matter with tonight?
0: What's the matter? Don't you like it here?
5: All right. But you'll have a sweet case of false arrest on your hands by morning. Remember that, copper, when you're back pounding a beat.
0: Oh, I won't forget. You're smart. Got a match? Go on, have a cigarette.
5: I got my own.
0: Go ahead, have one.
5: I wouldn't take a smoke from a copper if it was the last one before I die.
0: You may have a chance to prove that someday.
5: Yeah?
0: Yeah. When you go to the electric chair. Well, that sounded good, but I wasn't too sure. You know, they say every criminal makes at least one mistake. Well, I wasn't too sure of that either. All I was sure of was that he'd done it, so there had to be some way to prove it. But first, I went back to his apartment. I went over the joint with a fine-tooth comb. Nothing. Then I thought of that suit in the closet. I got it out, I went over it inch by inch. Turned the pockets inside out, and right there was where I found something that gave me an idea, or rather it was what I didn't find that I should have. I went out to Coleman's kitchen, I made a pot of black coffee, and I sat down to think. And the more I thought, the better I liked it. It might not mean a thing, it might not even be possible, but it was all I had, so... So, the next stop was headquarters and the pistol range in the basement. By the time I got through, it was daylight. At 6:45, I was waiting outside that cigar store at 23rd and 7th, where Coleman had made his phone call to Lombard. It was run by a little guy named Truhoff. We questioned him before, but this was different. The story wasn't open yet, but finally, after what seemed at least an hour and a half, I saw him. I saw Truhoff come puffing down the street.
4: Well, well, Lieutenant, you're the real early bird, huh?
0: You're late.
4: Late, he says. What time you want a cigar store should open? The middle of the night.
0: Come on,
4: huh?
0: Come on, let's go inside. I want to ask you a couple of things.
4: More questions. Didn't you ask me already everything but my grandmother's middle name?
0: Yeah, I forgot that. That's why I came back.
4: All right. So now what?
0: About this Coleman. When he was in here...
4: Sure, he telephoned from the booth back there. How can I hear what he says way up here?
0: I don't care about that now. He used to buy smokes from you, though, you said.
4: That's right. Every day, almost.
0: Any particular brand?
4: Sure. Always the same for 2 years. These here.
0: Always machine-made cigarettes?
4: Always. Why not?
0: What did he buy from you the night he was in here phoning?
4: The same. Why not?
0: You're sure he didn't buy these?
4: Wait. Yes, if I didn't see them in your hand, I would never remember. Cigarette papers. For change, he said, to cut down expenses, he said. It was the first time he ever bought them.
0: Did he buy any loose tobacco to go with them?
4: Let me see. Why, I don't think. He didn't ask me, so I figured he's got some already.
0: Okay. You can give me some now.
4: Oh, sure thing.
0: Hey, give me some matches, will you?
4: Sure. Help yourself. Say, what is it all of a sudden with you, Lieutenant? You look like you just swallowed the cat that ate the canary.
0: You're all right, Pop. And I'm going to fix you up.
4: Yeah?
0: Yep. To be a witness at a nice big murder trial. Free. I went back to the precinct, but Leffinger had moved them to another one over on the east side on account of the 24-hour detention law. That took more time to locate him, but that was one thing I had plenty of now. I was either in with what I had, or I was out. And suddenly I felt tired. I felt tired as an old dog. I tried breakfast, but that didn't help much, so I went on over to the east side. Leffinger was right on deck, cranky as ever, but I could see he was worried. We had this guy pretty nearly 48 hours, and the cops don't like to break the law any more than the next guy.
1: Well, where you been all night, Bright Eyes? You look like you slept on a park bench.
0: I didn't sleep any place. I've been using my brains. Why did you leave word you were going to move him?
1: What's the difference? His next move is out.
0: His next move is a Raymond after what I'm going to show you.
1: Great. I'm just in the mood for lantern slides.
0: Let's have him in, huh?
1: Yeah, bring him in, Johnson.
6: Okay, Captain.
0: Now, look, first I want you to watch how he rolls a cigarette.
1: What are we doing now, playing parlor games?
0: Just watch him, that's all. And remember, I found these cigarette papers in the pocket of a suit. The suit he wore the night he went to see Lombard.
1: Oh, I suppose he gassed him to death with cheap tobacco.
6: Here he is, Captain.
5: Oh, the Rover boys. You guys woke me up just to move me to another hideout. Why don't you get wise to yourselves? You know you're going to have to book me or turn me loose sooner or later.
7: All right. Forget it. We're turning you loose. All we want you to do is to sign a waiver that nothing happened to you in here.
5: Nuts, I sign nothing.
0: Hey, take it easy, will you? We got the guy that did it.
5: Yeah?
0: Yeah. Got nothing to worry about. We just don't want any suits for false arrest, that's all.
5: Yeah, well, you took the words right out of my mouth, copper, because my first stop after here is a lawyer.
0: Now, wait a minute. Let's talk this over. Smoke?
5: Nah, not one of them things.
0: Will you smoke these, don't you?
5: Yeah, sure.
0: Here's some tobacco. Go ahead, roll one.
5: Thanks.
0: That's not the way.
5: I'm a little out of practice.
0: A little out of practice, he says. Don't look to me like he'd ever roll one before in his life. Is it to you, Cap?
5: All right, so send me to the chair for that.
0: Just the same, he bought these cigarette papers the night he went to see Lombard at the cigar store where he phoned, where he bought all his smokes. First time in 2 years he ever bought any. And no tobacco to go with him. And not a shred of loose tobacco in any of his pockets. Now, why do you suppose he bought those cigarette papers that night, huh?
7: You're telling it. I'm listening.
0: Are you listening, Coleman?
5: You're talking in your sleep.
0: I'll tell you why he bought them. Better than that, I'll show you why. Let me have your gun a minute, will you, Cap?
7: Yeah, sure.
0: That's a .38, right?
7: Yeah.
0: Same caliber as Coleman's gun?
7: Right.
0: All right. Now, here's a .32 caliber bullet. The same caliber as the slug that killed Lombard. Do you want to see it?
7: I know a .32 when I see it.
0: All right. Now, we take the .38 bullets out of your gun. Now we take this .32 bullet and about three of these cigarette papers. We double them over. We wrap them around the bullet. See? See how snug the .32 fits in your .38 gun now?
7: Well, I'll be a monk.
0: Now watch. Now watch how a .38 gun will fire a .32 bullet. I'll put it in the baseboard over there. That's ballistics, Cap. How do you like it?
7: Ballistics. Ballistics.
0: You take ballistics. I'll take human nature every time. Three months later, Coleman went to the chair. Whether he took a cigarette from a copper or not before he died, I don't know. And I don't care.

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1: 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R-O-M-A. 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This is Truman Bradley, bringing back to our microphone the star of tonight's suspense play, Howard Da Silva. My compliments, Howard, on a grand performance. 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On the screen, I've seen you as a pretty tough character.
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2: Well, that's proof enough for me, Truman. And now who's on suspense next week?
1: Well, Howard, it's Claude Rains.
2: My favorite actor.
1: Yes, Claude Rains in a very unusual suspense story. Mr. Rains will be entirely alone, no other member of the cast. A real solo performance. The story will be a famous English study in terror, The Waxwork. And you'll want to hear what it feels like to spend the night in a museum haunted by the spirits of famous murderers of the past.
2: That I've got to listen to. Thank you and good night.
3: Howard Da Silva appeared through the courtesy of Paramount Pictures and is currently being seen in their production, Blaze of Noon. Tonight's suspense play was written by Robert Richards from the story by Cornell Woolrich. Next Thursday, same time, you will hear Mr. Claude Rains as star of Suspense.
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15: And now, Autolite presents Charles Dickens' The Mystery of Edwin Drood, starring Mr. Herbert Marshall, hoping once again to keep you in suspense.

0: When the wicked man turneth away from his wickedness, he shall save his soul alive. So it has been said, so it has been written. But what of him who strives to turn away in torment and desperation and finds that he cannot? What is it that will happen to him? What is it that will happen to me? It was on a gray Christmas morn that I, John Jasper, instructor in music at Cloisterham College, sought the answers to those questions. I sought them within myself, within my music, within the paling stars seen dimly through the organ loft windows. But no answers came, only a memory or a dream. I seemed to see a man walking alone through the deserted night-blackened streets of Cloisterham. The deserted streets which were suddenly no longer deserted.
1: I'm

0: Then the memory was gone. The dream was over. And I was at my gatehouse lodgings looking for him who should have been there, looking for the man I suddenly knew would never be there again.
1: Edwin! Edwin!

0: Crisparkle! Dean Crisparkle, open up! It's John Dasmuth. Open up, I say!
1: Jasper? What is it, man?
0: My nephew, Edwin Drood. Where is he?
1: Edwin?
0: Yes, he went to the river last night to look at the storm with Neville Landless.
1: With Neville?
0: Yes, but he never came back. Where is he? Oh. Ask Landless where he is.
1: Neville's not home either.
0: Not home?
1: I'll be down directly.
0: As he joined me, the dread realization of what might have transpired was clearly writ upon Dean Crisparkle's face. Hurriedly, he roused a number of cottage servants from their holiday beds, and a search was begun. A search for my missing nephew, Edwin Drood, and for the Dean's missing protege, Neville Landless.
2: There it is.
0: The river. The river they went to see at the height of the storm last night.
1: You never saw them again, Jasper?
0: No, neither one returned.
1: Was there any quarrel between them? Any hint of the disagreements they'd had upon other occasions?
0: None. The Christmas Eve dinner had gone exactly as I'd planned. They'd shaken hands. Apparently it resolved their differences, and when they left, they went arm in arm.
1: Tell me, Jasper, whose idea was it to visit the river? Was it Neville's?
0: I'll not cast doubt where it may be undeserved. It could have been anyone's suggestion. Mine, Edwin's.
1: I don't like this, Jasper. Oh, there's a feeling about it all that strikes chill to my bones. Oh, hark, one of the searching parties. They found someone, Jasper. They found...
3: Take your hands off me. What right have you...
0: Edwin Drood is still among the missing.
3: Like this?
4: Easy does it now,
3: take
4: sir.
3: Take them off!
4: Easy, if you please, Mr. Landless.
3: Take your hands off me. What right have you to... Seize my person like this, will you? Take them off me!
4: In a moment, sir, in a moment. There you be, Dean Crisparkle. We found your man, as you see.
1: Yes, Joe, I see. You may release him.
4: Aye, sir. But it's belligerent he is. I'd beware of him if I was you. Didn't want to return with us at all, he didn't.
3: What is all this, sir? What is the meaning? I was out for an early morning walk when these blackguards seized me bodily. They forced me to return here and said it was by your orders.
1: As it was, Neville.
3: But why, sir? Surely there's some explanation. Why?
0: Where is my nephew, Landless?
3: Your nephew?
0: Yes, Edwin Drood. Where is he?
3: Why ask me? Why should I know of Drood's whereabouts?
0: Because you were the last person in his company, and he's not to be found. Speak, sir. Where is he?
1: Stay, Jasper. Permit me to question him. Neville, you left Mr. Jasper's residence last night with Edwin Drood?
3: I? Yes, sir.
1: You went down to the river together?
3: Yes, to see the reaction of the storm upon it.
1: How long did you stay there?
3: Well, it's, 10 minutes, more or less.
1: And then?
3: What Drood took leave of me.
1: Did he say where he was going, then?
3: Why, yes, to return to Mr. Jasper's.
1: That was the last you saw of him?
3: The very last. If something's happened to Drood, I most certainly had nothing to do with it.
0: What are those stains upon your jacket, Mr. Landless?
3: Stains?
0: And that walking stick you're carrying, Joe. The same stains are upon it.
4: Aye, so they are. Bloodstains they be, Mr. Jasper.
0: And the stick, to whom does that belong?
4: Why, to Mr. Landless, sir. We took it off him. Had to, the fuss and all he was putting up.
3: Well, of course they're bloodstains. I fought with these men, thinking they were footpads. If their blood has been spilled, it must be theirs or mine.
1: Neville, I think you'd best accompany us to the authorities.
0: At my suggestion, we repair to the residence of Cloisterham's Lord High Mayor, Mr. Thomas Sapsea. And as we stood there in his parlor, the rendering of authority was as I knew it would be. Not unlike the person of Mr. Sapsea himself. Unimaginative, dull, stupid.
5: Well, gentlemen, this all seems quite clear to me, quite clear. And I am one who has spared little pain, gentlemen, in training myself to see things clearly.
3: They may be clear to you, sir, but they are far from being so to me.
5: Patience, young man, patience. Justice will be done here, of that you may rest well assured. Yes, well assured. And now, allow me to enumerate the situation. Point number one. There have been several witnessed quarrels between the two young men in question. Oh. The missing Edwin Drood, the here present Neville Landless.
3: The quarrels had been repaired, sir. Mr. Jasper himself bears witness to that.
0: I have stated there was no quarrel or apparent difference at your last meeting, Mr. Landless.
5: Quite so, quite so. One meeting without quarrel, several with. The scales are unbalanced, I quote. Particularly, one might say, as the subject or object of those quarrels was the fiancée of Mr. Drood.
0: But surely, Mr. Sapsey, it is not necessary to bring a young lady's name into this.
5: I apologize for the necessity, Mr. Jasper, but it would seem to me that the charming and delightful Miss Rosa is truly at the heart of the matter confronting us. At its heart, yes.
0: In one respect, I am forced to agree with you. There is no doubt that Landis was extremely envious of Edwin's good fortune in being betrothed of Rosa.
5: Yes, as I say, the heart. Now, point number two. The two gentlemen disappeared together into the night. Point number three, Mr. Drood never appears again. Point four, Mr. Landless is apprehended upon the heath, obviously fleeing Cloisterham, and is returned only by force. Point five, unexplained bloodstains are found upon his person and upon the stick he was carrying.
3: I was not fleeing Cloisterham, and the bloodstains are not unexplained.
5: Circumstances indicate otherwise, Mr. Landless. Yes, otherwise. And the taking of a fellow creature's life is to take something that don't belong to you, you know.
3: Taking of a fellow creature? What madness is this? Oh, Mr. Jasper, surely you don't believe that...
0: My interest lies only in the return of my nephew. And if he's never to return, in seeing that justice is rightly done.
5: Yes, precisely what I had in mind, Mr. Jasper. Precisely.
0: My further suggestions to Mr. Sapsey were immediately carried out. Placards were posted, the river dragged. A feverish search began. Days went by, then weeks. And the end result was nothing. No trace of Edwin Drood was ever found. Finally, when all hope was abandoned, Mr. Sapsey delivered his final resolution.
5: It would appear, gentlemen, that the mystery of Edwin Drood has not as yet been solved. No, not solved. However, certain horrible suspicions as yet remain. In the interests of all concerned, therefore, I make the following suggestion. It is that Mr. Neville Landless remove his presence from the city of Cloisterham, and unless there comes a time when certain horrible suspicions no longer exist, that he remain away from here forever.
0: Late afternoon of that same day, I went to see Rosa. We met in the garden of the seminary house.
2: You wish to see me, Mr. Jasper?
0: That is a desire which has lived with me for a long while, Rosa. Only the unhappy circumstances of the past few weeks have prevented its fulfillment.
2: And you feel that Mayor Sapsey's announcement has now cleared the way for you?
0: Not for me. For us.
2: Grief does not come to an end with an official pronouncement, Mr. Jasper.
0: Surely even the natural sadness you feel must be tinged with relief.
2: Relief?
0: You no longer are faced with the prospect of a forced, distasteful marriage to Edwin. You're free of your promise to your parents. Now that Edwin's gone, there's nothing to prevent our getting married at once.
2: Our getting married?
0: I'm sorry I put it so bluntly, my dear, but we waited so long, kept our love for each other buried so deeply. Surely you can't blame me for speaking so frankly now.
2: No. And with Edwin gone, there's no need for me to be silent. You have my solemn word for it, Mr. Jasper, that there is not one drop of love in my heart for you. Rather, only loathing and hatred.
0: Rosa!
2: I've always despised you, though I tried to hide it for Edwin's sake. Despised you because you pursued me with your eyes, with your thoughts, whispering to me in your mind of your obscene love, even though I was engaged to Edwin. Edwin, the nephew you so falsely pretended, was the dearest thing on earth to you.
0: Rosa, you're overwrought. The strain of these past weeks.
2: You refuse to believe.
0: I can't believe it, my dear.
2: I love you, an old man. The man I loved, the man I still love, is Neville Landless.
0: Landless?
2: Yes, Neville. The man I was going to marry.
0: What do you mean, Rosa? You were going to marry Edwin?
2: No, Mr. Jasper.
0: You told me you were.
2: That was before Edwin and I released each other from our vows, Mr. Jasper.
0: Released? Then, Edwin didn't have to die.
2: No, Mr. Jasper. Whether Edwin was alive or dead, I was free to marry the man of my choice.

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Tonight's presentation in radio's outstanding Theater of Thrills

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3: And now, Autolite brings back to our Hollywood soundstage Mr. Herbert Marshall in Elliot Lewis's production of The Mystery of Edwin Drood, a tale well calculated to keep you in suspense.

0: How does one relate the ending of a world, the stunning collapse of all that has meaning, of all that is life? I will not attempt to do so. For everything that can be said was said on that fateful afternoon. And so the story of Edwin Drood was over. Or so I thought.
1: Good day to you, Mr. Jasper.
0: Huh? Oh, it's you, Duddles.
1: Aye, him what is known as old Duddles, it be. Come to pay another visit to the resting place of the Orleans, Mr. Jasper?
0: I didn't know, Duddles. As a matter of fact, I hadn't even noticed that I was walking past the crypt. My mind was elsewhere, I imagine.
1: I thought perhaps you might be coming round for another lesson in burying dead bodies, Mr. Jasper.
0: What's meant by that remark, Duddles?
1: Well, now I recalls one night old Duddles gave you a lesson about finding bodies of the old ones, tapped here and there with his hammer, he did, pointing out the hollow walls. Remembers, don't you?
0: Oh, yes, yes, I believe I recall something like that. An evening without anything to do, idle curiosity.
1: It could have been, Mr. Jasper, though it didn't seem as such on last Christmas Eve, it didn't.
0: What about last Christmas Eve?
1: Why, you was down here again, Mr. Jasper, tapping the walls with Duddle's hammer yourself, you was.
0: You're mistaken. I was nowhere near the crypt on Christmas Eve.
1: Perhaps. Perhaps.
0: And I'll wager you had a bottle or two of holiday cheer beneath your belt at the time.
1: Perhaps. Though I would have swore it were you.

0: Come in, Mr. Jasper. Come in.
1: And who may you be, sir?
0: Datchery is the name, Dick Datchery. Came calling, found you out.
2: Made myself at home.
1: So I note.
0: This? Favorite of mine, mulled wine. Thought I'd prepare, honor the occasion and all.
1: The occasion of an absolute stranger making himself at home in my lodgings.
0: Not ordinary circumstances, hmm? Quite agree. Nevertheless, honorable occasion.
1: Then perhaps you'd care to explain, Mr. Datchery.
0: Gladly. Gladly. Perfect, sir.
2: Won't you join me?
1: I'm awaiting that explanation, sir.
0: I bring you greetings, sir.
1: Greetings from whom?
0: Your dear boy, Mr. Jasper. Greetings from Edwin Drood.
1: Greetings from Edwin?
0: Aye. Sent you the best. Apologizes for not writing. Trust you're not worried. Told you, didn't I? Honorable occasion.
1: Indeed, this is an occasion, Mr. Datchery. I've been worried sick about the dear boy. You found him well?
0: Blooming, best of health.
1: Where is he? Where did you meet with him?
0: London, some lodging house. Kept meeting on stairs, natural thing.
1: Of course, quite natural.
0: Business took me to Cloisterham. Told Edwin. Made me promise a greeting. Here I am. Care to try the wine? Quite good.
1: My apologies, Mr. Datchery. Certainly I would.
0: Toast to Edwin?
1: To Edwin.
0: Ah. Perfect. Well, be on my way now. Duty over.
1: One moment, Mr. Datchery. I must write Edwin and tell him how happy you've made me. What's the dear boy's address?
0: You haven't got it. He moved. Didn't say where.
1: Then there's no more you can tell me about him, where he can be reached?
0: Nothing.
1: I see.
0: Wondering if it's a tall tale, Mr. Jasper. No real greetings. No real Edwin.
1: Surely that's a possibility, Mr. Datchery.
0: Ordinarily, not now. Mementos. Wanted you to have them.

0: I scarcely heard him leave this Mr. Datchery. I was staring at the object he'd placed upon the table. A watch and chain. Edwin's watch and chain. He'd been wearing them the night of the big storm. The last night he'd been seen alive. Mr. Datchery!
1: Mr. Jasper, one moment, please.
0: Good afternoon, Rosa.
1: Oh, have you heard the news, Mr. Jasper?
0: What news, Rosa?
1: It concerns Edwin Drood.
0: Edwin?
1: Yes, he's alive, Mr. Jasper. Edwin's alive. Oh, did you hear me, Mr. Jasper? Did you hear what I said about Edwin? He's alive.
0: That's a rather astounding statement, Rosa.
1: I know. I could scarcely believe it myself, but here. This came to me in the post today from London. It's a letter from Edwin. Oh, isn't it wonderful, Mr. Jasper? We were all so certain that he was dead, that someone had killed him on the night of the storm. And there in your very hand is the proof that he's alive.
0: No greater horror can visit the mind of man than the certain knowledge that he has suddenly become mad. And such was the horror which dwelt within me that fateful day. For it was the only explanation that was left. Edwin was dead. He had to be. The memory or dream that had lived with me since Christmas morn was too clear, too sharply etched for there to be any doubt. Edwin was dead. And yet within a single afternoon, two people had brought me proof that Edwin was alive. Proof as clear, as sharply edged as that memory. A sane mind does not exist in a world of such paradox. I'd gone mad. Time finds no haven within the dread confines of madness. Nor was that day an exception. Somehow, without my knowing of it, the day was gone. In what had been a sunlit sky, a night-darkened storm lay muttering ominously. My mud-spattered gaiters, bone-weary legs spoke mutely of hours of aimless wandering, hours of doing fruitless battle with that thing of horrible wonder, a part, which was now my mind. And then I was where I'd been destined to be all along, the one place where the truth could be found, incontestable truth. I entered the venerable crypt of Cloisterham.

Flashes of lightning etched in weird relief the ruined habitations of the dead. Half-standing pillars of stone assumed the attitude of watchful guardians, grinning evilly from their sentry boxes of the night. And the broken wall toward which I made my way was an ancient catacomb. Concealing within it, the secret that only I knew was there. I climbed to its top and looked down upon the rubbish that almost filled the hollow space between its sides. A rusty spade lay nearby. I seized it and began to dig.

0: again, time became meaningless. There was nothing but the feverish labor of uncovering the truth, of finding a rusted watch and chain that would not possibly lie bright and untarnished on my table, of uncovering a skeletonized human hand that was incapable of writing the letter I'd seen. And then the labor, too, became meaningless. There was no watch, no chain, no hand. There was nothing in there but rubble.
1: Looking for something, Mr. Jasper?
0: Landis!
1: I asked you if you were looking for something, Mr. Jasper.
0: What are you doing here? You were ordered to stay away from Cloyston.
1: I came back, Mr. Jasper.
0: Why? What are you doing here?
1: Same thing that you are, seeking the truth.
0: The truth about what?
1: The mystery of Edwin Drood.
0: There is no mystery. Edwin Drood is alive.
1: Is he?
0: Ask Rosa. Ask Mr. Datchery. They'll tell you. They know he's alive.
1: No, Mr. Jasper. You killed him last Christmas Eve. Edwin Drood is dead.
0: He's not, I tell you. How could he be? If he were dead, why isn't he lying in this grave? The grave in which I...
1: The grave in which you buried him?
0: No. There was no grave, only a dream. It was all a dream.
1: What was the dream, Mr. Jasper?
0: Everything. Following him back to the river. My hands around his throat. Hiding his body here in this wall. It was all a dream. Can't you understand? I've been driven out of my mind by a dream. I didn't do it.
1: But you did, Mr. Jasper.
0: You're a fool, Landless. Look for yourself. This grave I prepared for him is empty. He isn't there.
1: No, but he was here until 2 weeks ago.
0: 2 weeks ago?

0: That was when a London detective and I found what was left of him.
1: Datchery?
0: Yes. With the help of Durdles and his invaluable hammer, we found Edwin Drood. Found the watch which identified him. You told me just now how you killed him.
1: The watch? And Rosa's letter?
0: Written several years ago, reposted from London. Shall we go now, Mr. Jasper?
1: Go?
0: You took me before the authorities once. Now it's my time to take you. Prospect of the gallows make you happy, Jasper?
1: In a way, Lenz. At least I'll go to it. Knowing that I wasn't mad...

Suspense. Presented by Autolite, tonight's star, Mr. Herbert Marshall. 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Our Autolite family will salute the DeSoto division of Chrysler Corporation on the next Autolite Suspense television program. If you live in a television area, check the day and time of Suspense so that you will be sure to see this program. Next week, we recreate an historical puzzle as we attempt to locate a sunken treasure. The story, based on fact, is called Gold of the Adomar. Our star, Mr. John Hodiak. That's next week on Suspense.

0: Suspense is produced and directed by Elliot Lewis, with music composed by Lucian Morawick and conducted by Lud Gluskin. The Mystery of Edwin Drood was adapted from Charles Dickens' unfinished novel by Sidney Marshall. In tonight's story, Ben Wright was heard as Landless. Featured in the cast were Betty Harford, Joseph Kearns, Ramsey Hill, Charles Davis, and William John Stone. And remember, next week, Mr. John Hodiak in Gold of the Adamar.
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0: Autolite and its 96,000 dealers present Suspense. Tonight, Autolite brings you Rave Notice, a suspense play starring Mr. Milton Berle.
1: Ring out, you hymn of hate. Ring out. Send word that all who listen...
2: No.
1: Now what?
2: You're supposed to be an actor, not a foghorn.
3: Yes, sir.
2: By what standards do you consider yourself to be an actor?
3: You're persecuting me.
2: I persecute nobody. If a man cannot play a role, he's replaced.
3: Replaced? There goes that persecution talk again. Replace me and I'll kill you.
2: Witnesses, he's threatening me.
3: Then don't talk of replacement. I'm not kidding, Norman. Replace me and I'll kill you.
4: In just a moment, Mr. Milton Berle in the first act of Rave Notice.
5: Hey, Wilcox. I say Wilcox. I hear you're a campaign manager.
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0: And now, with Rave Notice and the performance of Mr. Milton Berle, Autolite hopes once again to keep you in.

0: Look, when I'm walking across Times Square like this, I'm just an ordinary man. Plain, unnoticeable. I watch the crowd. You wouldn't even notice me. It's as though I were invisible. Yeah, like that. Invisible. But wait, come here. Come with me through this door, through here, and into the darkness. Now. I breathe deeply of the thick, dark air, and I become taller. My eyes drink in the gloomy shadows, become lustrous, bird-like, noble. Here in this temple of the passions, I throw off my cloak of invisibility and I reveal myself, my true self. For this is the theater, and I am an actor. Down there, beyond the empty seats lit by the single bare bulb, are my fellow actors, and we're all here to make a play. Friend Norman, seated alone in the third row, is our director. This is the fifth day of the rehearsal. Still rather rough, stiffish, and so forth, but it's not a bad little play. And you know Norman. Norman will manage somehow to spoil it. Norman will misdirect actors and lose values, and I've known Norman for years. From the group theater. We were in the group together.
1: Oh, no, no, no, no, no.
2: But Norman, why not?
1: Because I'm the director and I say no, no.
2: Very well.
1: Try again.
2: I wish somebody would tell me what it's all about. Life, I mean. I wish somebody would give me the word.
1: Adequate.
2: Thank you.
0: Norman.
3: Oh, hello there.
0: How are we coming?
3: Come over here. I want to talk to you.
0: Sure, Norman. Sure. What is it?
3: This is, well, believe me, Sam, the most difficult thing I've ever had to say.
0: Well, speak out, Norman. You know me.
3: Well, I've had to turn over the bell ringer to Luther.
0: The bell ringer? Well, what do you mean? Norman, that's my part, the bell ringer. What do you mean, to Luther?
3: Don't make it difficult for me, Sam.
0: Difficult? I'm not making it difficult, not at all. The bell ringer role is mine. Norman, that's all. There's no difficulty involved.
3: Please.
0: You joke.
3: No. It's not as if I hadn't warned.
0: Well, tell me what's wrong. Tell me where I've stepped off. What irritates you? What doesn't fit? And I'll fix it. I'll fix it. That's my role, Norman. I carry the whole cast with that role.
3: Don't shout, Sam. You're making a fool of yourself.
0: A fool? Norman, why are you doing this to me?
3: Because you're not right for it.
0: Not right?
3: Yes.
0: Wait. You fat pig, what do you know?
3: No, easy.
0: What do you know? What do you know about acting?
3: Easy there. Easy, I say. Easy.
0: Fat. Fat belly, fat head, fat face.
3: That's enough.
0: You know nothing.
3: I know you. I know actors. You're no actor. You stink.
0: I'll kill you for saying that. I'll kill you.
3: Witnesses! He's threatening me again.
0: Yes, listen good, Norman. I'm going to kill you.
3: I'm going to kill you. Oh, you see, you can't even deliver that line. You

0: Yes, sir?
1: I want to buy a gun.
0: Yes, sir. What sort of a gun did you wish to buy?
1: One that will shoot through fat.
0: Sir?
1: Oh, pardon me. I'm sorry. I was thinking. What have you got?
0: Why, pistols, rifles, shotguns?
1: Well, I don't know exactly.
0: What was it you wished to use the gun for?
1: I want to kill a rat.
0: Well, a .22 would be about your best bet. Oh, here's a nice little item.
1: It looks pretty small. This is an awfully big rat. Fat rat.
0: Mm-hmm. I take a shotgun. A .410. Yeah. Yeah.
1: You think that'll do it?
0: Oh, mister, that gun will. I guarantee. I use a gun like that myself. Single barrel, light, handy, truly beautiful weapon.
1: Bullets. You got bullets?
0: Or shells. Shells are used in this weapon. Now, they're all kinds, depending on what weight shot you want to use.
1: You choose it. I want one.
0: One box?
1: No. One bullet.
0: One?
1: Yeah. This rat, I'm not going to miss. It's time now. He'll come out of that far door of the entrance and he'll walk this way because he's going to go into Sardi's for a drink. I slide it out from under my coat and I smile and I say, "Goodbye, Norman." I pull the trigger. Heart or belly? Heart or belly? Belly, yes. In the belly. His cultivated paunch. Fatted with actors' hearts. Yes, belly. Am I invisible now? I mustn't be noticed until the moment. Perhaps standing a little too tall. Sag. Perfect. The actor plays himself as a non-actor. Oh. You should see this, Norman. Now. Goodbye, Norman.
2: Sam! No! Oh, shot! I'm shot! Oh, it hurt!
1: Oh, Norman, you're dying. You're going to go to hell in a minute, Norman.
2: I'm shot! Somebody call an ambulance!
1: Won't do you any good, Norman. You're dying. You'll be dead before it gets you.
2: Oh, it hurt!
1: Is this how you play your death scene? Norman, you're dying. Play it.
2: Please, somebody call an ambulance for me. Don't let me lie here.
1: Oh, if an actor played a death scene for you as badly as you're playing your own, Norman, do you know what you'd do?
2: Ambulance! Help, please! Ambulance!
3: Shotgun, he did it. Right in the middle of 45th Street.
4: Oh.
3: They brought him in an hour ago.
4: Give you any trouble?
3: Like a lamb.
1: Hello.
3: Oh, I thought you'd like to know. That guy, he's still kicking.
1: Alive? He's alive?
3: Yep. So you're not a murderer. Not yet. I brought your lawyer.
1: What's that?
5: I'm your lawyer.
1: How do you do?
5: Huh?
1: Sit down, won't you?
5: Thank you.
1: They say he's still not dead.
5: No, but he's sinking.
1: How much longer?
5: They didn't say.
1: When he dies, I become a murderer.
5: Yes.
1: They'll electrocute me.
5: Yes?
1: Oh, must have been crazy.
5: I thought of that.
1: What do you mean?
5: Temporary insanity. I thought we might plead that.
1: Oh, why don't we?
5: Because you threatened him before witnesses at least twice. Went to a store, chose a gun with great care, waited for him to appear. You did all this, and then you shot him.
1: That's right, I did.
5: That's premeditated murder, first-degree murder.
1: So the temporary insanity thing is out?
5: Way out. The only other thing I can think of is we could prove you were insane all along.
1: Me? Insane?
5: But of course not.
1: I should say not. What? Wait a minute. What would happen, I mean, if I were?
5: Oh, they'd get the psychiatrists in, examine you, send you off to be cured.
1: Yeah?
5: You seem very calm.
1: I'm an actor. He's gone, and I sit here seeming very calm. From time to time, the god passes, looks at me curiously. I know what's on his mind. He's saying this. It's a cold-blooded murderer. I know. All my life, I've studied the human beings, memorized their gestures, tones, expressions, inflections, emotions. I've learned to probe every moment of my own experience from early childhood, searched out my every reaction, emotion, learned to feel the parallel emotions of others. The Stanislavski method of acting. I have it. Know it.
4: Of course, if we could prove you were insane all along.
1: But I'm not. The insane man moves without motive, and I had a motive.
6: I know you. I know actors. You're no actor.
1: Ooh, I could do it again.
6: No actor. No actor. No actor.
1: I could do it again. Insane, crazy, nuts. I know a joke.
7: I know a joke. A wonderful joke.
1: I'm going to beat Norman even in his grave. I'm going to have myself exonerated of his murder. Yes, freed of the charges. It's so simple. I can hear it.
8: Not guilty by reason of insanity.
1: I'm going to play the greatest role of my life. Play it without makeup, without lights, without script or cue. I'm going to play a part strangely foreign to my nature. I'm going to play a homicidal maniac.

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3: I'm going to play a homicidal maniac. How? How? What is the most terrible thing I ever did? The thing closest to murder. I must recreate that move. Murder. Killing. Blood. I killed a cat once. Yeah. I was 6 years old. I didn't mean to kill it, but I had this stick. It was in an alley, this cat, and I poked it just for laughs. He didn't run. That's all I wanted to do was just to make him run. No, he scratched me, and I hit him. I hit him across the back with a stick, and he started this howling and squalling, and I thought I'm going to get into trouble. Stop that noise. Stop that noise. And I hit him again to make him stop, and again to make him stop, and again, and there was blood. Red blood on the gray cement, and struck and struck and struck out the screams. Struck out the life, struck out the awful gaze of those great yellow eyes. Struck out the life, struck out the spirit and the spark. I kill. A murderer I am. I kill for the thrill of silence of the cat. I am a murderer. A murderer I am. I kill without reason.
4: That's it. That's the character. All I need for turning it on is the memory. Those key points. Gray cement, cat's eyes, my feelings as a six-year-old. Oh, there will be refinements. I'll refine it.
3: Oh, Norman, if you were only here to see this scene. If you were only here.
4: Dim the house lights. Raise the curtain. Now to get my audience in.
5: What's that?
6: Sounds like the shotgun guy.
5: He's laughing.
6: We better go see what's up.
7: Hey, you!
3: Who may I ask, are you?
7: What?
3: Who are you?
7: Oh, come on now, Mac. Calm down.
3: I asked a civil question and I expect a civil answer. Who are you?
7: He was so nice and quiet for a while there.
3: Yeah, hey. Just answer my question. That's all I ask, and that's not much reward for a hero to be asking now, is it?
7: Don't you know who we are?
6: I think he's putting on an act.
7: Don't turn your head away. We know you hear us.
6: Nuts. Leave him be.
7: You think he's kidding?
6: What does it matter?
3: Oh, that was lousy. You can do better than that, Sam. You're supposed to be a murderer. A homicidal maniac. So what's the emotion? Guilt. Guilt. You've got to be guilty. Guilty, guilty, guilty. Smear yourself with the stuff. Guilty. Bloody hands. That's you. Guilty, and you want to be punished. Yeah, punished.
4: Punish yourself. That'll do it. But a little hurt, so what?
3: So what? Not like it hurts when they shave your head and slit your trousers and strap you to your seat. Oh, that seat. 10,000 volts coursing through this poor player's frail body with which I am cursed. Murderer. Guilty. Guilty. Should be punished. Should be punished. One, two, three. Curtain going up.
8: Guilty. Guilty. There's blood
3: there
8: on my
3: he
8: hands.
3: Goes again. Hugo.
7: Ah, what a
8: I
7: job.
8: I smashed him on the gray cement. Smashed him. Murder, murder. I murdered him. I am a murderer. I'm a murderer, and I confess it. I confess I'm a murderer.
4: Hey.
8: I want to confess it.
4: You don't have to do that.
8: To confess to purge myself of this guilt.
4: But you did all that when you first come in here.
8: I am a murderer. I am guilty here. I smashed him. I smashed
4: him. What are you getting yourself so worked up about? That guy isn't even dead yet.
8: Not dead. He is dead. He's been dead these past 36 years. 36 years. Oh. Oh, if you won't punish me, I... Oh.
4: Hey. Hey, what are you doing?
8: Hey. I am guilty. I'm guilty, and I shall be smashed as he was smashed.
4: Your hand. You're going to bust your hand in that wall, lad.
8: I shall be smashed. It is written. You know the writing in the blood that lies across the counterpane in the bed under the pillow when little boys are supposed to be far away in slumberland.
4: Jolt! Get the doctor!
3: Good, good. He's getting a doctor. My hand is killing me. Seems that something broke then. I don't mind the bloody scraped knuckles or even breaking the nails, but not the bones. Oof. I want to be sure I can use this darn thing when I get out of here. When? If I ever get out of here. Two cats dead, murdered by my stick. Four cats dead, murdered by my stick. Six cats dead.
6: Oh. Right here, Doc. I'll open the cell if you want to go in.
8: Of course I do. How long has he been doing this?
7: Well, about 15 minutes, Doctor, since just before I sent Schultz after you.
8: I see. All right, now. You can stop that.
3: I don't stop. I don't look. I keep right at it. I keep in the pot. Murderer. Guilty. It hurts, but if I keep at it, I'm paying a price. I am paying my way out of being electrocuted. I'm going to be freed. I can only keep it up.
8: Now stop
3: keep
8: it.
3: Keep it up.
8: That's you aren't doing yourself do. Real good this
3: keep
8: way, man.
3: It
8: now
3: up.
8: Put it out. All right, grab it. Leave me alone. I want to pay. I am the guilty one, and I want to pay the sentence to the court.
4: Hold him in. Come on.
8: Now, let me go. Let me go. I must pay. I must pay.
4: Now, steady. Steady, man.
3: Hypodermic needle. Oh, he's pressing the syringe. It'll knock me out. I can't act. I'm unconscious.
4: All right.
3: I can't play the part. I'm guilty.

0: So quiet here. So white. Such sweet stillness and peace. Gone the darkness of the steel and concrete and the cell, this white ceiling. Well, they're watching me very carefully. The taller one. He's new. The other gave me the hypodermic. Yes. Hypodermic. How long have I been out? Did I say anything while I was out? Perhaps if I keep still, they'll let me know.
1: I must have been wrong. Are you awake?
2: You say he showed definite suicidal tendencies?
1: Suicidal immediate or simply self-destructive. While I was unconscious, I listened to him. He spoke. He seemed under the delusion that he is invisible.
2: Invisible? That's a new one.
1: Now, wait a minute. Look. He's opening his eyes.
2: Hello. Awake?
0: Who are you?
1: You remember me, don't you?
0: No.
1: I did something to quiet you a little while ago.
0: A little while ago?
1: Ooh, you're trying to injure yourself so we'd think you insane.
2: You've decided to give that up, haven't you?
0: If you only let me go, let me out of here. I have to carry out sentence, you know.
1: Well, how will you carry out sentence?
0: Be smashed. I am to be smashed as I have smashed the cat.
2: Is that the law?
0: An eye for an eye.
1: And a tooth for a tooth. You believe in that?
2: If you believe in the eye for eye law, don't you feel it's right that you receive the same thing you gave your victim?
0: Yes, I smashed him with a stick and the eyes that stared at me.
2: Stick? You mean shotgun, don't you?
0: Why would I say shotgun if I meant stick? I said stick.
2: But you shot the man with a shotgun.
0: You're out of your mind.
1: After you smashed him with the stick, what happened?
0: What?
1: What came after he was dead?
0: Oh, I was frightened. I went home. Mama was there. She said, how did you get blood on your hands? And I said, a dog licked my hand and he had blood on his teeth.
2: Understand, you're an actor.
0: We are all actors. We try to act innocent when we are guilty.
2: Doctor, come outside a moment, will you?
0: I've got them. I've got them. Just keep playing it cold and clear. What are they talking about out there? Oh, I wish I knew. Doesn't matter. Don't matter. I have them. I know that. I've got them. I've got them.
2: Well, I guess you'll be leaving us soon.
0: Well, that's what I asked for. Thank you, thank you. You're understanding, Doctor. I am guilty and I must carry out sentence. You know that.
1: What the doctor means is that you're going to a place where they'll help you to get well.
0: Get well? But I am well. I'm just guilty, that's all.
2: Of course. If you'll have the affidavits drawn up, I'll sign. You'll get a court order committing him.
1: Mm-hmm, right.
2: Means you were right all along. You know, I wasn't sure until you told me about the man who was shot, about his recovery.
1: Oh, yes. The guards told this man he'd recovered, but he didn't comprehend, of course. He went right on screaming and punishing him.
2: See. Well, let's go. What would they have given him were he sane?
1: Well, that depends. If the injured party refused to press charges, he'd be out of here in an hour. Free man.
0: Recovered? Recovered. They didn't tell me he'd recovered. How could he have recovered? I shot him. I shot him in his fat paunch, in his belly. When did they tell me? It was while I was screaming, maybe. I was really into the part then, deep in it. Couldn't have heard them. Couldn't have heard. And now he will walk out of here and I will go off to an insane asylum, married to a role that I loathe, that I hate. No. No. Doctor, come back here. Come back here. Please, it was all a joke. Doctor, come back. Come back.
1: What is it?
0: Listen, doctor, listen. I have a confession to make, doctor. I'm not insane. Please believe me. Please believe me.
2: Of course you're not.
0: That's right.
2: Just a little confused, that's all.
0: Yes, yeah. Why, not even confused, don't you see? It was all a gag. It was just a gag.
1: Of course it was. Now you're going to a place where you can rest and everything's going to be all right.
0: Oh, no, believe me. Believe me, I am sane.
2: Why so?
0: I'm not shouting. I only want to impress upon
2: you
0: that...
2: You were shouting. Rather loudly.
0: Oh, look. I shot, and my lawyer said if I could prove insanity, I wouldn't go to the chair.
2: Chair? I thought you were to be, you said, smashed.
0: Forget that. That was part of the method.
2: Method?
0: You know, the Stanislavski method. It's a system of acting.
1: What do you think, Doctor?
2: Don't know.
1: Man seems to be telling you this. You
2: think so?
0: I can fool you all over again. If you feel it's necessary to prove my point.
2: No, I don't believe you'll be able to fool me again.
1: Well, Doctor?
2: Sane. I say sane. I say the man is in full control of his faculties, is aware of his crime, committed it out of what society calls sober motive.
1: And you, sir, you agree with the doctor?
3: It's what I've been telling you.
1: And I say same. That makes it unanimous.
3: Oh, glad that's over. Wow. What a performance. Gentlemen, never in the history of the theater has such a performance been rendered, nor under such adverse conditions.
2: Just one more question.
3: Shoot.
2: Why did you kill him?
3: Kill him? But I didn't. I shot him, that's all. Shot. You mean shot, don't you? Well, don't you?
1: No.
3: Norman is dead?
2: And you were sane. You're going to repay society with your life.
3: Norman is dead. Oh, treachery. Villainy. Bring down the curtain.

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1: Well, well, Doc, did your candidate win?
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0: Next week on Suspense, Miss Barbara Stanwyck as a woman who gambled, and the stake was death, in The Wages of Sin. And in weeks to come, you will hear such famous stars as Richard Widmark, Herbert Marshall, and William Holden, all appearing in tales well calculated to keep you in suspense.
2: Tonight's suspense play was produced and directed by Elliot Lewis, with music composed by Lucian Morawek and conducted by Lud Bluskin. Parts of this program were transcribed. Rave Notice was written for Suspense by James Poe. Milton Berle appeared through the courtesy of Texaco.
0: And remember, next week on Suspense, Miss Barbara Stanwyck in The Wages of Sin.

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15: Yes, Miss Brady.
16: Mr. Morgan.
15: Yes.
16: Miss Dennis O'Neill to see you.
15: Could you ask Miss O'Neill to wait a few minutes? No, better yet, have her come back after lunch. Detective Russell and I are busy.
16: Yes, sir.
15: Dennis O'Neill. Now, where have I heard that name before, Joe?
17: Morning paper. Daughter of the house painter who died yesterday.
15: Oh, yeah, that's right. Heart attack, wasn't it?
17: Yep. Where were we?
15: Well, we were...
18: I've got to please, Mr. O'Neill, don't touch me, Joe. Please wait outside.
19: I'm sorry, Mr. Morgan. This young lady just forced her way in.
18: The district attorney.
15: It's all right, Miss Brady. It's Assistant DA, Miss O'Neill, and I'm Heath. Well, as long as you're in, won't you sit down?
19: No, please. There's no time. You must hurry. Who's this man?
15: Detective Joe Russell.
19: Detectives, police, won't somebody do something? They're going to bury her in 2 hours.
15: Bury who, Miss O'Neill?
19: Bury my mother.
15: If the funeral's in 2 hours, shouldn't you be...
19: No, no. You must listen to me. They wouldn't listen to me at the police station. They wouldn't listen to me at headquarters. You must listen to me.
15: What is it you want to tell me, Miss O'Neill?
19: My mother was murdered. She was poisoned.
15: Why do you say that?
19: Because my mother's heart was as strong as yours. She was murdered. And he signed the death certificate himself, and when I demanded an autopsy, he refused.
15: Who is he?
19: Well, don't you know? Everybody knows. Everybody in the world knows. They were more than doctor and patient. Everybody knows.
15: Doctor who, Miss O'Neill?
19: Dr. Charles Cypress.
15: Yes, I've heard of Dr. Cypress. Isn't he a reputable doctor?
19: Oh, yes, he's reputable. But he poisoned my mother.
15: Now, Miss O'Neill, why would Dr. Cypress want to poison your mother?
19: Her will. Her will. She made him her executor. She left her art collection to him. He was tired of her and he wanted her money.
17: Miss, how old are you?
19: I'm 23.
17: Why didn't your mother leave her collection to you?
19: Me?
17: Yes, ma'am. You're over age, I should think.
19: You must know. Everybody knows. Don't you know about me?
17: Know what, miss?
19: I'm insane.
15: You say Dr. Cypress refused an autopsy?
19: Yes, he flatly refused.
15: Mm-hmm. Where is the funeral, Miss O'Neill?
19: Waterside Parlor, 2:00. Everybody will be there. But I'll know she was poisoned.
15: All right, we'll take you there.
20: Venushka, Venushka, where have you been? We've been searching and looking.
19: Yeah, they don't believe me.
20: And these gentlemen, who are these gentlemen?
15: I'm Charles Morgan, Assistant District Attorney. This is Detective Joe Russell.
20: Venice, baby darling, go sit with the others. Let Uncle Mitya talk to them. It's terrible, terrible. She's breaking my heart.
15: Are you her uncle?
20: No. Everybody calls Mitya Oblensky Uncle Mitya. Oblensky Gallery is 57th Street. Poor Temple was to have her finest exhibit tomorrow. Instead, her funeral today.
15: Did the girl tell you her mother was poisoned?
20: Of course. Oh, hysteria, despair, wildness. It's impossible. I was there. It was in my gallery, before my very own eyes.
15: Why do you say impossible?
20: We were all there. How could such a thing happen? I was there, Venice was there, Mrs. Cypress was there, and all of a sudden, oh, it hurts. The hand to the chest, the smile to the lips, then gone. Right there.
15: And Dr. Cypress?
20: There, I tell you, right there.
15: Uh-huh. Is the doctor here now?
20: Everybody is here. Why?
15: I'd like to speak to him.
20: Oh, of course. I'll bring him. I'll catch him.
17: You want a motive? Obolensky has one.
15: Oh, how so?
17: Guy handled the artist's stuff. Like stamps and collectors. Fewer of an issue of stamps, the more value. Fewer of a painter's work, ditto. No more O'Neill. No more O'Neills.
15: Yeah, you're a ghoul. Dr. Cypress?
21: Yes, Mr. Morgan, I believe.
15: That's right. A few questions, sir.
21: Oh, by all means.
15: What did Mrs. O'Neill die of, Dr. Cypress? What was the cause of death?
21: Why, heart disease, of course. Thrombosis.
15: How did you know?
21: Well, it was perfectly clear. She had coronary arteriosclerosis for years. If you come to my office, Mr. Morgan, I'll show you Mrs. O'Neill's electrocardiograms for the last 15 years. Oh, as a matter of fact, you may have already seen some of my work.
15: Oh, where, sir?
21: Monographs on police medicine, methods of post-mortem diagnosis in heart conditions.
15: Uh-huh, I see. Tell me, Dr. Cypress, Miss O'Neill, Mr. Oblensky, you and your wife were all present when the attack occurred.
21: That is correct. You see that elderly woman over there?
17: I was wondering about her. She picked a fine time to knit at a funeral service.
21: Oh, my wife always knits, or sews, or darns. The first day I met her on duty as a nurse in Edinburgh, she was sewing. And I've never seen her without a bit of work in her hands.
15: Well, I'd like to speak to her later. I'd also like to accept your offer, Doctor.
21: Sir?
15: I want to see those electrocardiograms.
21: Oh, yes, of course. It's very kind of you to be doing this for Venice. Makes her feel much better. Now, if you'll excuse me, I'd like to see if I can persuade her to take a sedative.
15: Well, what do you think, Joe? Was there a murder?
17: I don't think so. While you were chatting with Uncle Obolensky, I talked with Venice some more. Found out her mother had nothing to eat that whole day but black coffee, for which they sent out.
15: Yeah, rules out poison.
17: So?
15: Just the same, Joe, I want to talk to the undertaker. Tell him to stop the burial.
17: What?
15: The girl is entitled to an autopsy. The doctor was too anxious to make a case for the heart condition and his own reputability as a specialist. I want a postmortem before tomorrow morning. Now, where's the telephone?
0: In just a moment, we will return for the second act of

0: Hello.
1: Dr. Wyman?
0: Speaking.
1: Doctor, I want you to arrange to secure the body of a woman for an autopsy. Temple O'Neill, age 55.
0: Great painter. Greatest woman painter since Rosa Bonheur.
1: You know her?
0: I know her work. She dropped dead in the Oblensky Gallery, didn't she?
1: Yeah. What do you know about Dr. Charles Cypress?
0: He's a good man on cardiology.
1: Uh-huh. Private life?
0: Delayed adolescent playboy. Lives high.
1: Tell me more.
0: Oh, gambling, women, the usual.
1: Any connection between him and the lady painter?
0: Oh, that I wouldn't know. I know very little about live people. Why?
1: Well, it seems he refused a relative's request for an autopsy.
0: Well, he's the doctor in the case. I think you'll find that his diagnosis will stand up.
1: Yeah, it could be. Just the same, I want you to do this postmortem yourself. Hmm?
0: Okay, I'll do the PM. I always wanted to meet O'Neill. Great painter. Terrific technique with the palette knife. Goodbye.
2: Mr. McCormick, I see you've come to see the child.
1: Yes, doctor, yes, I have.
2: All right, fine. Mr. Morgan, this is my wife, Mrs. Cypress.
1: How do you do?
3: Do you need me, sir? I'd best sit with the poor girl a bit.
1: Well, Dr. Cypress has given her a sedative, Mrs. Cypress. I'd like you to stay.
3: I'll do that, sir. You don't mind if I get on with my sewing.
1: Not at all. I understand you carry it with you wherever you go.
3: Well, it wouldn't be me if I didn't. They say something was wrong with me without a bit of sewing in my hand.
2: Here are Mrs. O'Neill's charts.
1: Oh, yeah. Mm-hmm. Now, when... Oh, I see you have them in chronological order. Mm-hmm.
2: Mm-hmm. You understand them?
1: Well, frankly, sir, I only know that an electrocardiogram gives a symbolic representation of the functioning of the heart.
2: Well put. Now, this line here, these spikes made by the tracing pen are the systole.
1: Uh-huh.
2: The domes, the diastole. Now, here you see a cardiogram taken after Mrs. O'Neill's first heart attack 12 years ago.
1: Mm-hmm.
2: You can see the variation, Mr. Morgan. Here.
1: Mm-hmm. And right here. Here, this looks like another severe attack.
2: Well, you have a very good eye, Mr. Morgan.
1: They ranged over a period of 12 years.
2: Yes.
1: Why didn't you tell Venice about her mother's heart condition?
3: The poor bairn had troubles of her own. It would be adding worries to her poor sick mind, sir.
2: My wife has spoken for me, Mr. Morgan.
1: I see. Tell me, Mrs. Cypress, did you ever nurse Venice?
3: Aye.
1: That would be professionally?
3: It was when she was having delusions and persecutions. And till the time the poor lass was sent away for institutional care, many's the night I stayed with her to calm her fears.
1: Just one more question, Doctor, and I believe we'll be through.
2: Aye.
1: You were made executor of Mrs. O'Neill's estate, and as I understand it, she willed you her art collection. Now, I can understand the executorship. But why did Mrs. O'Neill leave you her art collection?
3: Sir, I can't explain the cause of that, if you don't mind.
1: Please, Mrs. Cypress.
3: The girl hated pictures. There was an I was caring for her when she broke away from me and slashed about the studio with a knife, destroying her mother's canvases in rage and hatred.
1: Mm-hmm. All right, I think I've taken up enough of your time, but I may have to call upon you for grand jury appearances. I'll want to go over the material I discussed with you today. You'll hear from me.
4: Seen the papers?
1: You don't tell me. Let me guess.
4: D.A. Halt's funeral, foul play feared. Artist's funeral is called off by district attorney. Autopsy ordered in mystery
1: okay,
4: death.
1: Okay, Joe, you made your point.
4: What are you going to do?
1: Well, grand jury sits at 3. I'm going to have all the witnesses in here one by one before we go in. And you and I are going to go over their stories right up to the last minute. Because if Dr. Weinman doesn't come up with something, we're liable to end up with nothing.
5: In just a moment, we will return for the concluding act of...

0: Everybody outside, Joe?
1: Except Dr. Weinman. He said he'd be a little late.
0: How come?
1: I was telling him about the job you made me do calling off the ceremonies. I was telling him how Mrs. Cypress went right on sewing, and he jumped like he'd been shot.
0: Did you say anything?
1: Just mumbled.
0: Yeah. All right, we'll stall till he gets here. Look, I'll tell you what. Let's talk to Uncle Mitya Oblensky. I want to get the time element of this straight.
1: Sure. Mr. Mitya Oblensky.
2: Yes, Mr. Morgan. What is it, Mr. Morgan?
0: Mr. Oblensky, I merely want to clarify one item. The time. Checking your statements, I find that you are the only person who was certain of the exact time Mrs. O'Neill put her hand to her chest and said that...
2: Oh, it hurts.
0: Yeah.
2: Again, so little a smile, then gone. How I know it is 7 minutes to 11?
0: Yeah, that's what I want to know.
2: Very simple. We are hanging portrait of a girl in blue.
0: Yeah, go on. No, wait. Who's we?
2: The doctor is on the ladder. He holds, actually, the picture. On the floor, myself, standing to one side. Next to me, Venice. Mm-hmm. Right in front of the picture, Temple O'Neill. Next to her, Mrs. Cypress.
0: What was she there for?
2: With her needle and thread, perhaps. A hanging has to be moved, a stitch here, a stitch there.
0: Yeah, that's what she said. Go on.
2: In fact, not just 5 minutes before, she has sewed a tear in some velvet surrounding a little abstraction. Very handy to have around, a needlewoman, no?
0: Yeah, the time, Mr. Obensky. How do you know the time?
2: Very simple. When Mrs. Cypress dropped her thimble...
0: Yeah, yeah, go on.
2: Well, just as we get the blue girl properly hung, she drops the thimble. I get on my knees to pick it up from under the table. I look across the room as I come out from the table under, and I look at the clock. 7 minutes to 11.
0: And at that moment, Mrs. O'Neill died?
2: Precisely. As I am going on my hands and knees after the thimble, she is stricken.
0: Okay, thank you. Please wait outside with the others.
1: Mr. Morgan, Doc Wyman's here. The grand jury's ready.
0: Look, ask him for a few more minutes, Grace, huh? Morning, Doctor. What do you got?
3: Well, Dr. Cypress was right. Mrs. O'Neill had an advanced sclerotic condition of the heart area. It was entirely proper for her physician to infer that death had been caused by coronary occlusion.
0: So then she wasn't poisoned. No case, huh?
3: You want me to finish?
0: Yeah, go ahead.
3: Why don't you ask Mrs. Cypress why she did it?
0: Mrs. Cypress?
3: Sure, call her in. Tell her you know how, and then ask her why. Then you can go in and ask for a murder one indictment.
0: Well, maybe you know how, but I don't.
3: The cause of death was a small, sharp instrument thrust through the nape of the neck into the medulla oblongata, a portion of the brain governing the respiratory tract.
0: How do you know that?
3: I found the instrument lodged in the brain. It was a needle. When Russell told me the old girl had a habit. Habit, a compulsion. Habit of sewing all the time.
0: Listen to this, Joe. Go ahead, Doctor.
3: I then found the hole in the back of Mrs. O'Neill's skull.
1: Wait, I just came in.
0: Of course. The thimble. Joe, go out and get Mrs. Cypress.
1: Mrs.
0: And tell her to bring her sewing. Mrs. Cypress, you sewed some black velvet, didn't you?
4: Oh, yes, sir. Frame in the picture, yes.
0: Uh-huh. And velvet is soft.
4: Very soft, sir.
0: Would you need a thimble for that?
4: No, sir.
0: But you would need a thimble to force a heavy darning needle through human flesh. And as a nurse, you would know the medulla oblongata was one place such a thrust could cause instant death. And in your constant companion, your sewing kit, you could hide the weapon. Come on, Mrs. Cypress. The grand jury is waiting. I'd like to have your story.
4: You cannot prove it, sir.
0: Oh, Mrs. Cypress, I think you know better than that.
4: I strongly doubt you can prove it.
0: Nothing would be simpler. You can read this autopsy report for yourself at the bottom of the page. The needle was found by Dr. Weinman in the medulla. Death was instantaneous. Now, the needle could have been thrust into her brain only by the person standing next to her.
4: There were four persons in the room.
0: Only one had a thimble. All right, Mrs. Cypress. What do you want to do?
4: Sir, what would you do if you saw the man you married on the other side change before your eyes and grow too great for his old love? What would you do when the poor Fay Lossie blurted out the story of her own mother's affairs with your own husband? What would you do if you knew the one who stole him away from you had a condition of a heart? And your own husband, being a physician, there was a likelihood of death being ascribed to that ailment and passing without notice, what with the death certificate and all. And you had the means of taking him back from her forever and keeping him once you told him the truth and her buried and forgotten. What would you do, Mr. Morgan?
0: I wouldn't murder her, Mrs. Cypress.
4: Well, I did.
0: All right, Mrs. Cypress. Let's go into the grand jury.
4: Mr. Morgan, will you not wait till the doctor brings back my sewing kit? I'm lost without it.
0: I'm afraid we're going to have to keep you away from needles. For a long time, ma'am.

0: been listening to The Thimble, a story by Eliezer Lipsky, written for Suspense by Alan Sloan. In a moment, the names of our players and a word about next week's story of Suspense. Heard in tonight's story were Whitfield Connor, Terry Keene, Paul McGrath, Joe DeSantis, Danny Occo, Maurice Tartlin, Ruth Tobin, and Jane Rose. Listen again next week when we return with the classic story of nature's imbalance. On one side, the frightful Formicidae Dorylaeae ants, and on the other, a man who knew no fear. The story, Leiningen versus the Ants. Another tale well calculated to keep you in
1: suspense.
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0: And now, with the performance of James Stewart in Mission Completed, a special Pearl Harbor anniversary drama, Autolite hopes once again to keep you in suspense.
3: Are you all right for the night, Tom?
4: How do you know when he's all right?
3: Tom and I have a secret code, don't we, Tom? He blinks once for yes and twice for no. Are you okay, Tom? Night.
5: Okay. Sure, I'm okay. I've been okay ever since I got liberated from Sagamo Prison in Tokyo in 1945. Yeah, ever since I woke up in this veterans hospital 4 years ago, I've been okay. I got nothing to do but lie flat on my back and let my eyes wander over the ceiling and look at Suki smiling down at me. Suki seems to smile down at me from the little plaster square of ceiling that reminds me of the prison yard in Sagamo. He can't help smiling and laughing because he knows I can't get at him. Suki knows I'm paralyzed. He knows I can only blink my eyes once for yes and twice for no. You see, Suki was in charge of the camp at Sagamo, and he helped slaughter guys like Camel and Jones, Mayberry, Evans, too many more to count. First he starved them until they couldn't crawl, and then he... Well, anyway, just before we got liberated, I fuzzed up in my mind. I couldn't remember anything. Sometime later, I woke up in a vet's hospital, California, USA. And I've been on my back for 4 years staring at that little square. Well, once in a while, they dump me in a wheelchair and push me out into the sunshine, wheel me up and down the walk like I was a baby. Only babies can cry.
3: Road today, Tom? Do we go down the walk through the grounds or the sidewalk down by the florist shop? Just open your eyes wide if it's a sidewalk. Well, good. You'll see all the flowers. Oh, here comes Janet Wheeling Murdoch. You remember him?
6: Hello, Tom.
3: Hi, Janet. How you doing?
7: I'm getting in shape for the dance tonight. Am I really?
6: Hiya, Tom.
3: I'll see you there. Hi. Isn't Janet a pretty girl? I'll bet you have a nice girl someplace. Come on now, haven't you? We're almost to the florist shop, Tom.

0: That man in the window. Isn't that a pretty bouquet he's getting together? Well, look how tan he is. Oh, I guess he's a chap.
1: I'm sitting in a wheelchair, paralyzed, looking at a man on a flower shop window, and the man I'm looking at is Suki. And while I'm looking at him, something's happening to me. My fingers that I haven't worked for 4 years are grabbing the arms of the wheelchair, and my legs are straining and pushing against the floor. The same legs I haven't used for 48 months. And I want to cry out, and I feel my tongue getting ready to...
0: Tom! Tom, what's the matter with you? Come on, Tom, now, relax. Maybe you don't like flowers. Ha-ha, that's just like a man. Doesn't like flowers. Do you want to go home now, Tom?
1: It's Suki. A man in the flower shop window, and it's Suki. I know it is. If we can get closer, all I have to do is look at that scar down the side of his face. I gave him that scar in Sagamo.
0: Do you want to go home, Tom? Now, don't frown like that. Tom, what's the matter? Do you want to go closer? Okay, if you want to go closer to the flower shop.
1: It was Suki, all right. Yeah, it was Suki. We got real close to the shop, and I got a good look. The scar on his face stood out like a half moon. He was busy with flowers. Flowers? I couldn't imagine him working with flowers. But it was Suki. And this time I didn't clench my fingers or strain my legs. I just lay back in the chair and relaxed. And I began to plan. I began a plan that I'd started the day I looked around and I found myself in a Jap prison camp. A plan that almost worked the day Suki got that scar. It didn't work that day. It's gonna work now.
0: I'll leave you here by the door a minute, Tom. Then we'll put you to bed. All right, Tom. Tom! How did you get moved over there? Didn't I leave you right here by the door? Tom, did you wheel yourself over there? Oh, ho, so that's it. Somebody came in here and gave you a push. One day you'll be pushing that chair around like mad, Tom. Just you wait, just you wait. All right, now, we'll get ready for bed.
2: You ready for me?
0: Just about. Would you bring Dr. Benson here?
2: Okay.
0: Can't imagine who just walked in here and gave you a shove. Wouldn't it be funny if you did it yourself? Didn't know it.
3: You sent for me, Miss Rhodes.
0: He must have used his hands. Mm-hmm. He wheeled himself across the room.
3: Mm-hmm. How are you tonight, Tom? And I think that sunshine is doing you some good. Tom, did you move yourself across the room? And if you did, blink your eyes once. And if you didn't, blink them twice. No, you didn't do it, huh? That's all. Thank you, Tom.
1: I got myself in a jam already. It's funny how I grabbed those wheels instinctively. I guess I gave myself a shove. And now I'm in bed, and I'm looking up at that little square. And the hospital's quiet, except for Murdoch, who you can always hear mumbling someplace far off. So then I'm turning over on my face in bed, moving muscles I haven't moved for 4 long years. And in a moment, I was sitting up. I was trying to light my own cigarette. But then I got so exhausted, I decided to wait till the next night. And it was the same thing over again. Night after night, I practiced at being alive. 10 days later, I got out of bed and I stood up. And 2 weeks later, I was so strong that I walked around the room 10 times. I never felt better in my life. Now, that night, I nearly got caught. I was sitting in my chair, smoking a cigarette. I scrambled into bed.
0: Asleep, Tom? Well, you've been having visitors, Tom. The air's full of smoke. Tom, are you asleep?
1: Oh, yeah, that's a close one. Well, nothing ever came of it, though, but I was more careful after that. A week went by, Every day brought me closer and closer to Suki. And Suki closer and closer to some of his own medicine right back in his face. And then something happened that spoiled everything.
3: Tom, we've got good news for you this morning.
0: Look how wide his eyes are. You better not keep him waiting.
3: Tom, you're getting out of here. We're moving you to within 20 miles of your old hometown. You're going to Colville Hospital.
0: Better tell him when.
3: Yes. Tomorrow morning.
0: He doesn't seem to like it. Tom, what's the matter?
1: Suki was laughing now. He stood on that little square in the ceiling. He laughed down at me because he knew I was going away and I'd never get him. So they were shipping me out on Sunday. Yeah. Yeah, tomorrow was Sunday. And then I had a plan. I had a desperate plan. It might work and it might not. But if it did, it would bring Suki right into my room. You see, the plan wouldn't work except today was Saturday. Today was Saturday. And right the day before they were shipping me to Colville, 3,000 miles away. Today, yeah, today was Saturday, and on Saturday...
0: This is your last spin around the grounds, Tom. And here comes Jackie. I'll bet you forgot this was Saturday, and Jackie's out of school. And he's going to play Mr. Wheelchair Conductor. Hello, Jackie. Ready to take over?
4: Sure thing, Miss Rhodes.
0: Now get him lots of sun and keep him up full time. Then when you're through, you can help Janet with Murdoch.
4: Yes, Miss Rhodes.
0: Now see you later. You be careful.
4: You bet.
1: All right, kid, you can stop.
4: What? Did you say something?
1: I said stop right here.
4: Gosh, I didn't know you could talk, mister. Well, sure, I'll stop right here, but maybe I'd better get an order.
1: Stay right here and shut up. Now, you listen to me. You and I are going to have a little secret. Are you with me?
4: What kind of a secret?
1: You just don't say anything about what you see or hear until tomorrow. Now, what are you going to do? Are you going to help a soldier or are you going to spill everything?
4: Why, I'll help, of course.
1: All right, now. Keep pushing me until we get down to that tavern, and then push me in that little alcove there. Come on, come on, come on. What are we waiting for? Hurry up.
4: Yeah, mister. Yeah, but I shouldn't be doing this, should I?
1: That's the best thing you ever did. Now go into that tavern and get me $3 worth of quarters. Here's $3. I'm going to use this phone. And don't get any funny ideas about calling the hospital. You're working with me, aren't you, kid?
4: Well, I guess so.
1: All right, now. I'm going to watch you through the glass of this phone booth. Stay right out there where I can see you. Get me?
4: Yes, sir.
1: All right, here goes.
4: You shouldn't get up. Hey, don't try to get up of your wheelchair.
1: I'm already out. All right, now stand right there. And where I can see you. Long distance. One.
5: Long distance.
1: I want to talk to Bill Mason at Mason's Real Estate Office in San Bernardino.
5: What is your name, please?
1: My name's Tom Warner.
5: That will be $1.25 for 3 minutes.
1: Dollar.
5: Please deposit $1.25 for 3 minutes.
1: $1.25.
5: Here is your party.
1: Hello, Bill.
6: Hello, who's this?
1: Tom. Tom Warner.
6: Oh, you're kidding. Who is this?
1: It's Tom, you dope.
6: What's the matter? Just can't get it through my thick head, that's all. Last time I heard about you...
1: I know, but it's all over now. I'm alive. Now, Bill, listen to me. Now, listen close. Listen awful close, Bill. Bill, Suki's alive.
6: Suki?
1: Yeah, Suki. He's working in a flower shop in the hospital here.
6: Are you crazy?
1: Now, no, I've seen him. I've watched him. I've noticed all his gestures. Yeah, he's got the scar I gave him right on the side of his face. Hey, are you listening?
6: Yeah, go on.
1: Now, I want you to get a hold of Curly And tonight the three of us will blast him right out of the face of the earth.
6: Tom, are you okay?
1: What's the matter with you? I found Suki. He's here right in the United States where we can get at him.
6: Well, if you're sure it's Suki, why don't you call the cops or the FBI?
1: Because I know what'll happen to him then. He'll end up in American jail and he'll have a nice soft bed to sleep in. He'll get three good hot meals a day. He'll get all the comforts of home. Look what he gave to us. Not in your life, Bill. No, look, if you start driving right now, you can be here by 9 o'clock.
6: Tom, the war's over. I forgot all that stuff a long time ago. I want you to forget it, too.
1: Sure, sure, and you can forget it all if you want to. I know why you're forgetting it. It's because you're chicken, that's why. You haven't got the guts to face him, and your lousy yell on your backbone has turned to a sponge. I only wish Mayberry and Evans were all here to listen to the lousy rot that was dripping out of you.
6: Tom, what's the matter?
1: I'm blacking out.
6: Oh, hang on, Tom, hang on. What place are you calling from, Tom? Tom?
1: I'm going flat on my face.
6: Where are you, Tom?
1: Wouldn't you like to know?
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6: Tom? Tom, can you hear me?
1: Help me, kid.
4: Gee, Tom. You shouldn't have got up, mister. There, why, brace the chair. Just slide back. There.
1: I'll be all right. Maybe I need a little air.
4: Gee, you look as white as a sheet.
1: I don't say anything about this, kid. Just keep your mouth shut until tomorrow, will you? Tomorrow morning, I'll be going away. You promise me that?
4: Well, okay.
1: Okay, now, take me home, huh?
4: Yes, sir.
1: I was back in my room, flattened out like a pancake. And the bed in the room kept spinning around, wouldn't stay still. Pretty soon I got a sort of a second wind. I decided to try to get up out of bed. I found I could get up okay. I was awful weak. I'd just about given up my plan when I happened to look out the window. The day watchman was changing places with the night patrolman, and the item that caught my eye was a big, fat revolver bulging at the man's side. Maybe my plan would work after all. I didn't need Bill Mason and Curly and anybody else. All I needed was my two hands, a little luck. Let's see. I'd have to make another phone call. Well, there's a phone on this floor right in front of Murdoch's door. Hello, this is Dr. Benson.
10: Oh, yes, doctor.
1: Would you send a bouquet of flowers, roses, a lot of big roses, up to 411. 411?
6: far.
1: See, one of the patients is leaving, and we like to make him feel good. It's kind of a surprise just before he goes to sleep and the ward's quiet. You see, about 9 o'clock this evening.
6: Okie dokie. You want some fern to go with it?
1: Yeah. I think that'd be nice. Just a minute. Who delivers at that hour? Have you got someone?
6: Oh, I deliver myself just before I close up. Okie dokie.
1: Fine, thank you. I just got the phone back on the hook when Dr. Benson and two nurses came walking along. Like a shot, I dropped to the floor of the phone booth, and I tried to double up like an accordion. My heart beat so loudly, I was afraid they'd hear it. But drowning out in my heart was Murdoch saying something.
10: Tom. Hey, Tom's on the phone.
11: Don't be silly, Sandy.
10: Yeah?
11: I'll go back to sleep.
10: Yeah.
1: I held my breath, but they kept on walking down the hall, and they turned into the solarium. I got up. I got the door open. I almost fell across the hall and into my room. I lay back on the bed, gasping and waiting for my pulse to get back to normal. And it was 8 o'clock, getting dark outside. The only sound was the clock ticking in the hall. I was getting all the breaks. A summer shower had just come up. Light wind blowing. I got down the hall all right and through the solarium to the fire escape. It was easy going down, hugging the shadows. Pretty soon I was at the bottom. I spotted the patrolman sitting under the little eaves at the tool shed. He was trying to keep out of the rain. My hand closed around a broken brick that had fallen off the building. I crept up in back of him. I got the brick ready to smash him on the head when I suddenly realized he was asleep. I took a step real close. And then I had his revolver and I was pointing it right into his eyes, which were still blinking off some sleep. And he muttered and then he started to yell. One little whisper and this goes off right in your face. Now get up and get into that tool shed.
10: Sure.
1: Open the door and crawl in. Come on, quick. All right, now take this adhesive tape and tie your feet together. Come on, hurry up. Tight, hurry.
12: What are you trying to do, fella?
1: Shut up. Do as I say. I made him tie his feet together with adhesive tape and lie flat in his face while I wound long strips of tape around his wrist.
10: Take it easy.
1: I tied his wrist together and then I hog-tied his wrist and his feet and pulled them up tight behind him. Then I turned him over on his side and I crammed two handkerchiefs into his mouth. Put long strips of tape around those. And the rain was coming down in buckets as it made my way back to the fire escape. I made the first two flights. And then three. Finally hit four, and I slid on my face out cold. I don't know how long I lay there on those iron bars of the fire escape. It was too long for my plans. Now, there was nobody in the hall, so I ran for it. Still nobody in the hall. Still nobody. Nobody in my room. I slid open the door, and I started for bed. The bed met me halfway, and I lay there soaking wet with a gun sticking out of my pocket. I spun the cylinder. I saw 6.45 caliber bullets. 15 minutes went by. And then it was 9 o'clock. The ward was very quiet. You could have heard a pin drop. Nothing sounded until I heard the sound of the elevator. And it's stopping on 4. Someone had got out of the elevator and was padding down the hall. And it was the same little shuffle I'd heard every day for 3 years in a bug-infested hellhole called a prison camp. Yeah, the same footsteps, the footsteps I used to turn my brain to water and send my heart right down to my shoes. The footsteps that meant someone was going to get it. And I wanted to yell and scream, "Come on, Suki, it's different now. Come on, Suki, I'm waiting for you." I couldn't breathe very good. I took drowned out Suki's feet. So I just took a little short breaths and I waited. And I had to grab the revolver with both hands to keep it steady. And Suki was getting closer. And so I released the safety catch and I tried to keep my wobbly hand steady. He was almost here now. The knob was turning in the door.
13: Soaky! Soaky! This is for Camel! And this is for Jones!

0: Tom. Tom.
1: I killed Suki.
0: Yes. Yes, you killed Suki, Tom. He's dead. And he'll never bother you again. You killed him.
1: Yes, I did. I killed Suki.
0: Now give me the gun, Tom. Yeah, that's it. Yes, you killed Suki in your mind. He's dead in your mind. You can forget him now, Tom.
1: Yeah. Yeah, I think I'd better sit down.
0: Miss Rhodes, shove that wheelchair out of the room. You can sit in a chair, Tom, but not in a wheelchair. You're through with that for good.
1: What?
0: Now, Jimmy.
1: What's that?
0: Are you all right?
2: Yes, Doctor.
0: No powder burns?
2: No, I'm fine, Doctor.
0: Good, good. Now, Tom. Tom, I want you to meet Jimmy Cato, who works in our flower shop here, and who was Lieutenant Cato of the armed forces in Italy not so long ago.
1: Yeah, I killed Suki. I killed
0: yes,
1: Suki.
0: Yes, yes. In your mind, you killed Suki, Tom, and you're okay now. But the man you thought was Suki was Jimmy Cato. He was born and raised here in this community, and he has almost as many medals as you have. Now, I want you to shake hands with him.
1: I'm paralyzed. All I can do is blink my eyes.
0: No, you are not, Tom. You are going to shake hands with Jimmy and thank him.
1: Hello, Cato. I'm sorry.
2: Oh, nothing to be sorry about. When Dr. Benson told me about your reaction the day you saw me, I was glad to help out.
0: You see, Tom, we're pretty thorough here. When you thought you saw Suki, Miss Rhodes made a notation that you flexed muscles you hadn't commanded for nearly 4 years. And so we went from there.
1: Well, you must have thick skin, Cato. I'm pretty good shot.
0: No. The patrolmen on the grounds here, Tom, always carry blanks, no bullets. You're going home tomorrow, Tom. Well on the way to complete recovery. And in your mind, there's a big X mark, canceling out a nightmare of 4 years' duration. And written in huge letters is a beautiful sign, Tom. And it says to you, once and for all, mission completed.

0: 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Tonight's star, James Stewart.
1: Oh, Mr. Wilcox, Mr. Wilcox.
2: Well, Gracie Allen, what are you doing here?
1: Well, I came to ask you and Jimmy Stewart if you can fix it with Autolite for my husband, Sugar Throat Burns, to sing on Suspense. Our sponsor will hear it and realize how great George is, and then he'll let him sing on our show Wednesday night.
3: Well, look, Gracie, Suspense is all booked up for next week. Mickey Rooney will be on.
1: Well, how about the week after that, Mr. Stewart?
3: No, they're booked up for that week, too. Lana Turner will be here that week. As a matter of fact, they're booked up for the next 4,000 weeks.
1: Oh, 4,000 weeks would be about...
3: That's 80 years.
1: Oh, how about the week after that?
3: Well, I've got to leave, Gracie. Tell George that he has all my condolences.
1: Oh, really? I'm surprised they fit him. You know, you're so tall.
2: Gracie, would you mind if I get in just one teensy-weensy word about Autolite resistor spark plugs?
1: Teensy-weensy? 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If George were here, I bet he could sing about your spark plugs.
2: 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Everyone is singing the praises of Autolite resistor spark plugs. 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
2: Next Thursday for Suspense, Mickey Rooney will be our star. The play is called For Love or Murder, and it is, as we say,
0: a tale well calculated to keep you in suspense.
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14: And now, a tale well calculated to keep you in suspense. A construction gang boss is suspected of murder. He suspects his own sanity. 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
15: We were in the Southwest, a construction gang building a highway, dynamiting through mountains of rock that rose 2,000 feet.
16: I was gang boss. My name is Brick Delaney. Next in command was Artie Finch. We'd been on a lot of jobs together, Artie and I. We could have been friends, but Artie had his wife, Lola, on his mind, and jealousy written all over his face, even while talking construction.
17: I'm packing dynamite in these grooves here on the map. Okay?
16: The location's okay, Artie. Fine, but why are you packing it? Why not Pedro? Packing dynamite's his job.
17: Because I want it like that, Delaney. I want to go back to sleeping nights.
16: Now, what's the gripe?
17: The same old one. You and Lola.
16: There's nothing between me and your wife, Artie.
17: You can't take your eyes off her.
16: Neither can 50 other guys, Artie. Lola's a good-looking gal. Guys can't help being guys, but it's hands off. She's your wife, and I respect that. Believe me, Artie.
17: After I pack those rocks personally, I might believe you.
16: What's packing those rocks got to do with it?
17: I'm up there on the side of the mountain with a keg of dynamite under me. If you want Lola bad enough, all you got to do is set off the charge before I signal all clear.
16: What?
17: Yeah. Blow me to bits by accident. On purpose.
16: Artie, you're stark raving nuts.
17: Sure, I don't deny it. I'm going bats wondering how much you go for Lola and how much Lola goes for you.
16: Come on,
17: and how
16: Artie.
17: Often do you meet? And when I'm not looking and where?
16: Artie.
17: And what are you two connivers up against me? Sure, I'm nuts. That's why I'm packing that dynamite instead of Pedro.
16: Just what's that going to prove?
17: If I live, I'll know there's a limit to how far you'll go against me. If I live, I'll think maybe I'm way wrong about you. If I live, maybe we can be friends like before.
16: Artie, you're nuts.
17: You afraid, Delaney? Afraid you might see to it that I do blow up?
16: Okay. Prove what you have to your own way. You know Pedro's routine?
17: Let her perfect. When I pack the rocks and I'm in the clear out of the blast area, I blow this whistle.
16: Twice. You blow it twice and loud.
17: All right. Then you count off 30 seconds before you release the blast. Do I know the routine?
16: Go pack the rocks. It was crazy, like a schoolboy dare, but Artie was a schoolboy when it came to Lola. I waited for the whistles to signal all clear. I counted off 30 seconds and then released the blast. With that explosion, my nightmare began right there in that construction shack.
18: Senor! Senor Delaney!
16: What is it, Pedro?
18: You blew up the mountain without waiting for the whistles. You blew up the Senor Artie.
16: Pedro, what kind of a crazy joke is this?
18: No joke, Senor. I swear, no joke.
16: Without waiting for the whistles, you said, but there were two whistles clear and distinct.
18: No, Senor, there were no whistles. I, Pedro, am not deaf to the whistles.
16: And I, Delaney, am not deaf to the whistles either. Come on, you dirty lying. What are you trying to pull off here?
18: Please, Senor, I tell the truth. You blow up the Senor Artie, Senor. But if you want Pedro to lie, then Pedro lie. Then I hear the whistle. See? Oh, Mother Mida, yes. I hear the whistle. I swear to that.
16: Sure of something, and then you're not sure. Could I have imagined those whistles? We searched the side of the mountain in the area of the blast, searching for whatever was left of Artie. Searching with me was Kelleher, the town sheriff.
19: Everything was according to the book, you say. Finch packed those rocks, then signaled all clear.
16: Yes, I set off the charge after hearing Artie's signal.
19: Two whistles, huh?
16: Two whistles, and 30 more seconds as an additional safety precaution.
19: How was it Artie Finch packed those rocks? Wasn't that something new for him?
16: Well, Artie asked if he could do it.
19: How come?
16: Oh, no reason. Novelty, I guess.
19: How come you allowed it?
16: Artie knew the routine.
19: That isn't my question, Delaney.
16: Well, I haven't any answer.
19: I see. Couldn't it be maybe that you ordered Artie to pack those rocks?
16: Why would I do that?
19: I don't know. Gang bosses get funny ideas sometimes. I'm afraid we're wasting our time looking for Artie's remains. That blast hit him like a fragmentation bomb.
16: Well, look, maybe it didn't hit Artie. Maybe Artie isn't dead.
19: And where is he?
16: Well, I don't know. Maybe he's dazed, wandering around somewhere in the mountain. He got out of the blast area, but not far enough.
19: I don't think so, Delaney. We haven't found a corpse, but I've been picking up a few things here and there while I've been searching.
20: Picking up what?
19: This, for instance.
20: A piece of cloth?
19: A collar off a windbreaker. And this.
20: A watch?
19: The shell of a watch. There's an inscription in the case, if you notice.
20: To Artie with love, Lola.
19: And something else, Delaney. A more, gruesome exhibit. I've got my back to it. Have a look.
20: I'm sick.
19: I said the blast hit him like a fragmentation bomb.
20: In his town office, the sheriff had Lola Finch identify some articles.
19: What about this watch, Mrs. Finch?
21: It's a watch I gave Artie on his last birthday.
19: Was Artie in the habit of wearing it?
21: All the time.
19: Go ahead, cry if you want to.
21: I've already done my crying.
20: Lola, I'm terribly sorry for what happened, but...
21: But it wasn't anybody's fault. Is that what you wanted to say, Delaney?
20: It was one of those weird accidents. That one in a thousand.
19: One in a thousand, huh? I'd mark that on Artie's headstone.
20: Keller, if you're trying to make a reputation as a cynic, you're doing it big.
19: Artie doesn't mind me being cynical. The dead aren't very sensitive.
20: What is it with you, Keller?
19: Missouri. I was born in Missouri. A lot of funny ideas kick around in my head.
20: Like?
19: Like this one. Lola, how was the marriage while it lasted?
21: Fine.
19: Happy, both of you?
21: Why, of course.
19: I never saw a happy man get drunk as often as Artie did.
21: Artie was anxious sometimes, like everybody gets. What are you hinting at?
19: Did Artie blow those whistles? But sit right down on the dynamite.
21: What?
19: Could he have committed suicide?
21: No. Not Artie, never.
19: You're so sure, huh?
21: Artie liked living. He was cheerful about things. He made plans.
19: Don't get steam-heated. It was only an idea. I've got something to attend to for a minute. I'll only be a minute.
20: I was alone with Lola when she threw her bombshell.
21: Why did you do it, Delaney?
20: Who? What, Lola?
21: Murder Artie.
20: Lola, you're crazy. You think I deliberately dynamited Artie?
21: I don't think it. I know
20: it. Why would I?
21: Take another look.
20: Look at what?
21: At me. I'm the girl you used to write gooey letters to. Even I blushed reading them.
20: That was before you married Artie, Lola.
21: And when I danced at the Amarillo, you sat up front every night till closing time, all pop-eyed.
20: That also was before you married Artie.
21: You proposed marriage how many hundred times?
20: But you married Artie.
21: I married Artie because I was afraid of you.
20: What does that mean?
21: I was afraid to stay single with a maniac like you around.
20: Sure, before. I admit I had ideas, but after you and Artie hooked up, I gave up.
21: Liar.
20: What are you accusing me of?
21: Of prowling after me on the streets night after night since I've been married to Artie.
20: What?
21: Of watching me whenever you could in the hairdressers and restaurants, peeping at me.
20: Lola.
21: Or trying to pull me into a car right in front of the Eagle Hotel as recently as last night.
20: What are you talking
21: about? Last night was my anniversary. I'd been married a year to Artie. Now tell me you didn't murder Artie on the job, you crazy maniac.
20: Lola, none of what you said rings any bell at all about my spying the car. I don't remember any of that.
21: You really are insane. Oh, no, maybe just being clever. Building a defense against a murder rap. Well, look, about that attempt to kidnap me, there was an eyewitness to it.
20: Who's the witness?
21: Pop Wilkes. He runs the shoeshine parlor on Main Street. He saw the whole thing right through his store window. Anytime you want to refresh your memory.
19: Well, I'm back. Have a nice chat, you two?
20: Huh?
19: I asked, did you and Mrs. Finch have a nice chat?
20: Look, I don't get your drift, Keller.
19: No, you don't. But Lola does. Don't you, Mrs. Finch?
21: I'd be stupid not to. You arranged to leave us in here alone.
19: I knew you were a smart one. See Delaney in this drawer? See that gadget?
20: Yeah, I see it. Yeah, so what?
19: It's called a tape machine. It makes a record of conversation.
20: Why, you...
19: So long, Delaney. See you around.
20: I can go, you say?
19: Is there any reason why you should stay, Delaney?
20: No. No reason.
19: Then so long. I want to hear what the tape says.
20: Keller had a record of Lola's accusations... I went to talk to Pop Wilkes. Could one guy split up into two people with one half of him blank as to what the other half was doing or done? I'd heard of cases like that.
0: Are you here for a shine, Mr. Delaney?
20: Yeah, Pop, shine. Heavy on the polish.
0: You always do. Set your foot right now. How's that there road coming along, huh?
20: Okay.
0: About through with the blasting now, are you?
20: Yeah, about.
0: It's too bad about Artie Finch.
20: That was a bad break.
0: You didn't come in here only for a shine.
20: Why do you say that, Pop?
0: Your shoes are shined already better than I can shine them. How much you going to pay me to shut up?
20: Shut up about what?
0: Me seeing you trying to drag Artie's wife into your car last night?
20: One guy could be two people. I was getting proof of it. In the Atlantic House Saloon, I began seeing faces in the bar mirror in double focus. Two faces. Two versions of my own face.
1: Hello, Delaney.
20: Lola.
1: Shall we continue our little chat?
20: You've said all you can say.
1: Oh, not half yet. I saw you get a shine at Pop Wilkes.
20: Well, who's watching who now?
1: Did you get your memory back with the shine? Why, you're not talking.
20: But you are on the reels of tape.
1: Reels of tape you'll hang from.
20: Oh, you want that?
1: I'll dance at your funeral, the same dance you sat through for 40 nights at the Amarillo.
20: And that's for my murdering Artie?
1: For your murdering Artie.
20: A guy you didn't give a rap about.
1: He was my husband.
20: Only while he kept making big pay. Only so long as you didn't have to dance your feet raw for 35...
1: Well, what's this kind of talk going to get you?
20: I don't know, Lola. I'm just trying to think.
1: Think? You mean figure out a new line of defense, don't you?
20: Just kind of find it funny, you talking like a prosecuting attorney. You all hopped up and screaming for revenge because of Artie. Artie, who was a paper husband.
1: Who you blew up.
20: Nobody's arrested me yet.
1: No, but don't get too happy over that. It's officially an accident so far. But wait till the evidence changes it to an accident on purpose.
20: Where's this evidence coming from?
1: Oh, from you, Delaney.
20: Me?
1: Well, you put the finger on yourself. You'll brood over the murder and think of Artie blown into a thousand pieces. Pretty soon he'll begin to haunt you.
20: Lola, will you
1: he'll
20: stop
1: be
20: it?
1: With you everywhere, every minute, waking and sleeping. You'll see him in your dreams. You'll wake up mornings to Artie asking how many lumps of sugar, please.
20: Look, when it's like that, it's bad like that. What does a guy do, Lola?
1: He confesses. He runs to Kelleher and confesses to murder.
20: Lola had it right. Artie began living with me. On the job. Dynamiting through the mountain.
22: Pedro's packed the rocks, Delaney.
20: Artie.
22: Hear the whistles, Delaney?
20: Artie, I heard them when you whistled, too. Artie, I'll take an oath.
22: Ready now? Count off 30 seconds. Now, release the charge. Blow it up.
20: That was Artie screaming. Artie being blown to bits all over again. I got Artie again later, pulling into my garage.
22: Oh, Delaney.
20: Artie.
22: You gotta remember to wait for the whistles, Delaney.
20: Artie, I waited. Artie, I swear I heard.
22: Two whistles, then you count off 30 seconds before releasing the charge.
20: Artie, no. Artie, you're driving me crazy.
22: Two whistles, Delaney.
20: You're dead, Artie. Get back to your train.
22: How can I, Delaney? There was hardly anything left of me to bury.

0: upstairs where I live. I didn't even get time to get the key in the lock. Somebody inside an empty apartment was letting me in.
1: Come in, Delaney.
0: Artie, please, please, no more tonight.
1: Artie, aren't you a little confused, Delaney?
0: Keller.
1: That's better. Been seeing ghosts, have you?
0: Yeah. Artie, he's with me everywhere. There's no let-up. Keller.
1: Yes, Delaney?
0: I murdered Artie Finch. Now lock me up, take me out, and hang me. Let's get this over with.
1: You're moving a lot faster than the law can, Delaney.
0: I can't stand any more of this.
1: Then sit down and listen.
0: Listen? Listen to what?
1: Lola Finch accused you of murder. I have it on tape, but I didn't arrest you.
0: No, you didn't, and I couldn't figure out why you didn't.
1: Because there are angles to what happened to out there to Artie Finch. Angles that need thinking about.
0: What angles?
1: For one thing, insurance. Artie's death is worth $30,000 to his widow, Lola Finch.
0: Oh, I didn't know Artie carried that much.
1: He doubled the amount 1 month before he died.
0: A lot of dough, $30,000 for a dame like Lola. With that much, she'll set fire to the world.
1: But if she doesn't get the money...
0: Doesn't? How could that be?
1: If Artie committed suicide, say, there's a clause that voids the policy in the event of suicide. Not a cent for the widow.
0: Is that why you've been hounding the suicide angle since the start?
1: That's also why Lola made the fancy speech about how Artie loved life. How Artie had big plans for the future.
0: You mean she was trying to beat down the suicide angle?
1: As hard as she could. That's also why she's playing on your nerves. Talking into the tape machine, making you see ghosts.
0: I don't get it.
1: In the event of murder, she still collects. You hang, but Lola collects. Delaney, let me ask you something. Artie had no business packing those rocks, did he?
0: No. He asked to do it. He insisted that he wanted to.
1: He gave you the two-whistle signal that it was all clear for you to go ahead and blast.
0: Yes, that's right.
1: That meant he was supposed to be out of the blast area.
0: Yes.
1: But he wasn't out of the blast area. He was right in it. That means he deliberately stayed in it.
0: Artie meant to be blown up?
1: That's my theory.
0: Why?
1: To make Lola a rich widow.
0: That doesn't make sense.
1: Artie Finch didn't make sense. He married a woman who ate him alive. He gave her every penny he had. When he went broke, he borrowed to give her more.
0: Yeah, Artie always was a sucker for punishment.
1: Sure. You see the angle now?
0: Not altogether. What's your angle in pushing this suicide idea as hard as you are?
1: 20% of the money saved. The company promised me 20% as a reward.
0: Oh, I see. Then it could have still been an accident or murder.
1: Lola really got to you, huh?
0: Yeah. Lola really got to me. In bed, fighting off sleep to keep Artie out of my dreams, I thought some more about one guy being two people with one half of him blank to the other half. I couldn't buy Kelleher's theory because of Pedro and Pop Wilkes. Pedro hadn't heard the whistles. Pop Wilkes had spelled out insanity for me. My insanity.
2: Delaney. Oh, Delaney.
0: Artie, please, please lay off.
2: Give up, Delaney. Confess you murdered
0: me. I tried to, Artie, but Keller wouldn't believe me.
2: Give up and confess,
0: Delaney. Artie, no more tonight.
2: Give up and confess, Delaney, and you won't be saved.
0: No more tonight, I tell you. Stop that laughing. Will you stop the laughing?
2: Don't shoot
0: anymore. Artie. I shot a ghost. But a ghost who bled all over the floor, blood coming from his chest, his neck, his shoulder. Artie dying on my floor. Dying a second time.
3: Delaney, it was a trick Lola thought up. A phony death. I hid out in the mountains. $30,000. We were going to blow it in on a time for ourselves. Even my jealousy was all an act. Do you hear me, Delaney?
0: Yes. I hear you, Artie, but There was almost enough to reconstruct a corpse. Who was it, Artie?
3: A tramp I'd hauled off a boxcar. I got him beard up and sat him on that keg.
0: You had to be cold-blooded for that.
3: You get cold-blooded from the ice in Lola.
0: What about Pedro? Pop Wilkes?
3: A grand apiece was the bait. Some guys sell their souls for a grand, Delaney.
0: Like some guys sell it for 30 grand, huh?
3: Yeah, like me. I'm sorry, Delaney, for everything. I'm remembering we were friends once.
0: So it all turns out that I murdered you anyhow.
3: Yeah. The rap this time will be a medal. They'll pin a medal on you. Delaney.
0: What?
3: Stay away from Lola. Don't step into my shoes.
0: It's a funny time to give me advice. You're out of it now, Artie. You're dying.
3: Goodbye, Delaney, again. And this time I'm not

Suspense. You have been listening to Man Trap, starring Don McLaughlin, and written especially for Suspense by John Robert.

0: Suspense is produced and directed by Bruno Zerato Jr. Musical supervision by Ethel Huber. 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

0: Sometimes it takes you years to get to know a guy. Sometimes on the highway patrol, you learn all about a man in 10 minutes. Like the night Craig Hollister checked me out on my new beat.
1: South shoulder here.
0: I didn't answer him. I was too busy sweating the grade. The wheel was easy in my hands. Too easy, like it always is on a slick highway. My headlights caught the rain and sleet slanting down from the pass. It was steamy inside the patrol car. Hollister wiped the mist off the windshield. I thought of loosening my collar, but I didn't want to make a bad impression on Hollister. He didn't look like a police academy officer, but he didn't talk much, so I couldn't tell. I knew he was a good patrolman. They told me at headquarters. Good patrolmen go by the book. I decided I'd leave my collar buttoned. I wiped my hands one at a time and changed my grip on the wheel.
1: Curb coming up.
0: I don't see why they need us on this road. Driver'd be nuts to go over 30.
1: People speed anywhere. This turn's called Millie's Hairpin. It's slick in the rain. Found four kids here in a station wagon after the last storm.

0: I don't know if I'm going to like this beat.
1: Oh, it isn't bad. Once you get used to the blood.
0: And you actually catch speeders on this highway?
1: So I met my wife. She was speeding here. Pardon me. Dispatcher, this is 3122.
2: Go ahead, Craig.
1: Joe, will you call Debbie and tell her to pick me up at headquarters?
2: Okay, but you better get down here before she does. A doll like her is safe around me.
1: You old relic, she could break your arm. Joe.
2: Yeah?
1: It's awful slick up here. Tell her to take it easy on the grade.
2: Roger, out.
0: Well, this was pretty good. You wanted your wife to meet you. You gave the dispatcher a call on the radio. That was something they hadn't taught me at the academy. I had a hunch it wasn't exactly standard either. Maybe working out here in the sticks would have its points. If you didn't end up at the bottom of a canyon some night chewing on a piston ring, or if your wife didn't go nuts feeding the chipmunks.
1: Well, I sure hope she doesn't try to break the record getting to headquarters. Not tonight.
0: Did you say you caught her speeding here?
1: That's how I met her. See that stretch at the bottom of the grade?
0: Yeah, I remember it.
1: If you park off the road on the ridge, you can spot the speeders coming down. I try to get them before they hit the real grade and clobber themselves.
0: That's where you met your wife, huh?
1: Yeah. She was roaring down the hill with a car full of phonies, coming back from a party Schweitzer was giving on his estate. All of them fried to the eyeballs.
0: Including your wife?
1: I thought so. I wrote it up that way.
0: Well, then what happened?
1: Well, the county judge thought otherwise. Debbie cried, and her old man said he wanted her treated just like anybody else, even if he had just given the county a new library. So the judge decided she'd never had a drink in her life. Wasn't a dry eye in the courthouse.
0: You married her, huh?
1: Best thing I ever did. I think.
0: You think?
1: You're married, aren't you? Your wife going to like the mountains?
0: Wherever I am, she likes it. Why?
1: It's kind of lonely for a woman, Debbie says. Well, here's the place I was telling you about. Pull over.
0: Pull over?
1: Yeah. We'll wait here and follow her down.
0: Why?
1: Well, she still drives this grade too fast. With me back of her, she'll take it easy.
0: So I pulled over, of course. Even if it was quitting time. He was the boss, and if he wanted to baby his wife down the grade, it was okay with me. I was tired, and I could have used a cup of coffee back at headquarters, and I was trying to get my wife moved into her cabin, but the man said pull over and wait, so I pulled over and waited. I even offered him a cigarette to show there were no hard feelings. He shook his head. In the flare of my match, I could see he was squinting up the road. His face was tired. Some of the roughness was gone. This joker was worried. He caught me looking and seemed kind of ashamed.
1: She'll be along in a minute.
0: Sure, no hurry. She can't follow her everywhere, you know.
1: You in a hurry or something?
0: No, it just
1: Look,
0: seems...
1: Look, I'm getting a transfer. Debbie and I will be out of these mountains next week. She's a good driver, but it's slick tonight. So if it's okay with you, we'll just...
0: Sure, I'm sorry. What's the matter?
1: Look at those headlights up there.
0: I twisted around in my seat. Half a mile up the grade, a pair of headlights stabbed over the cliff, seemed to hang there. Then they whipped back to the road, jerky, like when somebody's really floorboarding the accelerator. Then there was a straight stretch where the lights swayed like the guy was skidding. Hollister gripped my shoulder, and then the light straightened out and got brighter and brighter and further apart. The guy was practically flying.
3: Holy smoke!
0: That's not your wife, is it?
3: No. She's still a little wild, but she's not crazy.
0: Hollister was big and a little older than me. He didn't look like he could move very fast, but he was nothing but a blur jumping out of that car. He was around the hood and swinging a flashlight in circles before I could even turn on my red light. The crazy headlights seemed to reach out at him. Okay, Hollister?
3: Yeah. Let's take him.
0: Holy cow, I thought you'd had him.
1: Close, but no cigar. He must be plastered to the ears. Get his tag, the light's blinking.
0: Yeah, I just seen it was a convertible, that's all.
1: Convertible?
0: Yeah. Aren't you going to call a dispatcher?
1: No. Pappy ought to be parked near halfway house.

0: 2429. This is 3122.
1: It was a convertible, all right, and I'd caught a flash of the driver, and my heart had flipped. It was a woman driver, young, blonde, with a crazy grin on her face. I felt sick. I'd picked up the pieces after a few wrecks down in the valley. It's bad enough when it's a man, but a young girl.
0: 2429, this is 3122 Pappy. We're in pursuit of a possible 502 3 miles north of Halfway House. Just about ran me down. He's weaving all over the road. Be careful.
2: Roger. I'll try to take him.
1: Her, not him.
0: Take this curve tight, buddy. What did you say?
1: A driver, it's a woman.
0: A woman?
1: I think so.
0: Okay. After this curve, you can cut loose for about 800 yards. Try to get me close enough to spotlight her license.
1: Hang on, partner. You get the number?
0: No.
1: Maybe on the next stretch.
0: We don't need the number.
3: What do you mean?
0: I know the number.
3: You know it? How come?
0: It's Debbie's car.
3: Your wife? You must be nuts.
0: It's Debbie.
1: Why would she try to run you down?
0: She doesn't know what she's doing.
3: What do you mean?
0: She's fried, plastered. She's going to roll that thing and that'll be all. That'll be all.
1: This guy was shook. Sliding through a turn, I caught a glimpse of his face in the light from the dash. He was staring ahead. And he had that 1,000-yard stare I'd seen in Korea before an attack. I shivered. Well, where do we go from here?
0: I could see it coming. I could see it. Alone in that house all day. It's why we were going to move to the city. But now it'll be too late. Step it up, Art. Step it up.
1: If we had time to change...
0: I can't do any better than you. Stick with it and try. Try to get her before killer curve.
1: That's a heavy car she's got, Craig. It's like it was glued to the road.
0: It isn't glued to the road. It'll roll just like the rest of them. It'll roll.
1: Happy will flag her down.
0: How's he going to do it? She didn't stop for us.
1: Maybe she didn't even see us. You want me to try to take her?
0: Not here, Art, not here. If she speeds up anymore, she hasn't got a prayer on killer curve. Hang back. Don't press her.
1: Then he did something that wasn't in the books. He reached over and cut our growler, and he flicked off the red light. I started to turn it back on and felt his hand on my wrist.
0: Leave it off. Maybe we're panicking her. Art, if she doesn't slow down now, she'll never make it.
1: Then she started her turn on killer's curve. It was easy to see she wouldn't make it. It's the roughest turn on the grade. Washboard, no bank to it at all. 100-foot drop to the riverbed below. Hard enough to make on a dry day, but on a wet night, murder. The taillights hesitated for a second like they were making up their minds whether to run into the hill or over the side. The car slid sideways, reared toward the river. She was going over backwards.
0: No, no, no, baby, no, no.
1: I took my foot off the gas. Out of the tail of my eye, I saw Hollister cover his face. And then I was fighting to stay on the road myself. Suddenly the miracle happened. She'd made it. Now we had to do it.
0: 2429. This is 3122. We're a mile north. Still unable to catch the 502. She's doing 75. Suggest you start up and we'll try to box her, but be careful of it.
2: This is 2429. You say her?
0: Yes.
2: Roger. Okay, I see her lights. Starting up now. Stay on her tail.
0: We can just stay. Just ease her between us. Just ease her between us. Watch it!
1: It's like glass out there. I'll try to take her again.
2: What's your speed now, Greg?
0: 73. We're half a mile behind you. She's weaving.
2: I'm up to 65. She's slowing down?
0: No. No, she's swinging left. That's a heavy car, Pappy. Be careful.
2: Roger.
0: She's swinging right. Pappy, let her by. Let her by.
1: Let her by. How are you going to make an old-time patrolman let a drunk pass him on the road? No, Pappy tried to fight it. He tried to ease her onto the shoulder. The block-long convertible against the patrol car was like a good pro featherweight against an amateur heavy, all skill and no punch. For a second, I thought he had a run off the road, but the convertible lurched back. The two sets of taillights got closer. And then Pappy was off the road, over the shoulder, bouncing and rolling down the embankment. I eased my foot off the accelerator, praying that it wasn't as bad as it looked. I wanted to use the brake, but on that highway, it would have been suicide.
0: What are you doing?
1: Going back for Pappy.
0: What about her?
1: Call the dispatcher. They'll stop her. If she doesn't go off the road first, we got to get back.
4: Stay on her tail.
1: You off your rocker, they'll stop her.
4: It's my wife, and I don't want her killed. Stay on her tail.
1: What about Pappy?
4: I said stay with her. I'm still running this beat.
1: But Pappy sneaks.
0: Joe, this is 3122, a mile south of Halfway House. That 502 just ran Pappy off the road. Send an ambulance. We're staying on her tail.
5: This isn't Joe. It's Sergeant Capehart. Huh? Setting up a roadblock outside headquarters. She won't get through it. Go back and help Pappy.
0: What kind of roadblock?
5: The works.
0: You aren't shooting at a woman.
5: If she tries to run this block, we'll shoot at her. Now get back to Pappy.
0: Sarge, that girl...
5: Don't worry about the girl. I'll take care of her. You get back to Pappy.
0: It's Debbie!
5: Yeah? I'm sorry, Hollister. She's just run my best man off the road. Said she almost hit you. There's trucks and cars coming up the lower grade. She'll hit one of them if we don't stop her. So we'll stop her if we have to blast her off the road.

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Tonight's presentation in radio's outstanding theater of thrills, Suspense. Hardly a driver is now alive who passed on a curve at 65. Slow down, driver, if you're pushing even a little bit too hard for the road conditions ahead tonight. Play it safe behind the wheel. Your life depends on it. The lives of others on or near the highways depend on it, too. Safety first, behind the wheel. Don't make a death trap of your automobile. And now, we bring back to our Hollywood soundstage Eddie Firestone with Larry Thor, starring in tonight's production, Speed Trap, a tale well calculated to keep you in...

0: I felt sorry for the man beside me. I knew what was happening outside headquarters. A couple of patrol cars rolling into position. Spotlights pointed up the grade. The guys drawing automatic rifles, maybe shotguns. Flares set out further down the hill. A reception committee for Craig Hollister's wife. Not what he'd planned when he'd asked her to meet him at headquarters. But there was nothing I could do. I slowed carefully.
1: Keep going.
0: Now look, guy.
1: Keep going.
0: You heard the sergeant, Pappy. Might be bleeding.
1: He's
0: to
1: only
0: death.
1: A quarter mile from halfway house. They can do as much for him as we can. You stay on her tail.
0: I can't. The sergeant
1: I'm running
0: said...
1: this, and I said stay with her, you understand?
0: Craig, I can't. They'll suspend
1: Don't
0: me.
1: Don't make me pull my gun on you. Watch this next curve.
0: What can we do? We can't
1: if
0: stop
1: If she
0: her.
1: Tries to run the barricade, they'll blow her apart.
0: If she... Hang on. If she doesn't slow down, she won't even get to the barricade.
1: Turn off your lights.
0: Turn off my
1: lights. That's right. Turn off your lights. When she doesn't see us, she slows down a little.
0: How am I going to see?
1: Use her lights.
0: Her lights. Fine. Great. But what if there was something coming up the grade? I wondered if Hollister had gone nuts. I shot a look at him. He was peering ahead, and he seemed to have got a hold of himself. I didn't really think he'd pull a gun on me, but suddenly I knew I'd go along with whatever he was trying to do. Even if it cost me my badge. I flicked off the lights. It seemed to help. The car ahead lost some of its crazy fear.
1: You're gaining. Slow. Slow and easy. Watch it. Okay, use this stretch here.
0: Gaining, all right, but what good is it? If she makes this turn, she's still only got a mile to the barricade.
1: Is that a car coming?
0: It looks like a truck.
1: Debbie, please. Get over!
0: Get over!
1: Watch it. Get your lights on. Now, catch her.
0: Every time I put on another mile an hour, we start to slide.
1: I have to get closer. I'll never do it from here.
0: Closer, the man said. I was already pushing 80. My arms and eyes ached from the strain. The range was still too far unless he was aiming for a lucky hit or an unlucky hit.
1: You've got to catch her by that stretch in front of headquarters.
0: Well, that made sense. It was the only level shoulder in the grade. If he was going to shoot out a tire, it would have to be there. But that was where the barricade was. Now we just have to get her this side of it. Hollister rolled down the window and I felt a spray of rain on my face. Suddenly, I spotted the barricade spotlights.
1: She's slowing, Annie?
0: Putting on speed.
1: I can't wait any longer.
0: The range was just too great. It had to be her left rear tire. If she went off the other way, she'd be killed. And if the ricochet got her, she'd be killed anyway. But she was just too far away. Suddenly, not really wanting to, I jammed down the accelerator. At least I could give him a last chance. The rear end swayed and lurched. My hands were sweaty with fear. And that did it. The heavy car began to turn, hesitated, and headed for the shoulder. It leaped when it hit the dirt, half turned, and went over. I skidded all the way through the roadblock. It took me so long to get stopped and turn around that the guys from the barricade beat us back to the crash. But it was just as well, because without help, I'd never been able to keep Hollister from the ruined convertible.
2: Let me go! Let me go!
3: Cool down, Hollister. Where do we get her out? Well, Doc will be here in a minute.
1: I killed her.
3: We don't know yet. Here's the ambulance. He's down there, Doc. Hey, how's Pappy?
4: Broken leg. Not the car that ran him off the road?
3: Yeah, that's it.
0: It seemed like an hour, but it was only a couple of minutes before the doc scrambled out of the ditch. A patrolman and an ambulance driver set a litter by the ambulance. Two other guys had Craig in their patrol car trying to calm him down. I walked over to the ambulance. The girl was hurt. Hurt bad, but she was alive. The sergeant walked up.
3: She alive?
0: Yeah.
3: Now tell Hollister.
0: Okay to let him see her, Sarge?
3: Yeah, I guess so.
0: I started back to the patrol car and stepped back to let a convertible onto the shoulder. A girl got out, a pretty girl. And I thought of the kid by the ambulance who would never be pretty again. And then I felt the sergeant's hand on my arm. He was staring at her.
5: Well, Mrs. Hollister.
6: Yes, Sergeant, what happened? Where's Craig? What's the matter with you?
5: Well, we thought... He thought...
6: Oh, look. Oh, that poor thing. She's just a kid.
7: Hey, Pete, bring Hollister over here.
5: I guess she figured she was old enough to get fried to the gills and try to make that grade on a rainy night. Your husband saved her life.
6: How?
5: He and Art here almost broke their necks catching her. I'd have blasted her to pieces.
6: Where is Craig? Is he all right?
8: Debbie!
6: Craig, darling, what is it?
8: It wasn't you.
5: Skip it, Craig.
8: No. Now, you ought to know, Debbie. I want you to know I thought the girl was you.
6: Me? Well, why me? Oh, I see. And it could have been, couldn't it?
8: Long time ago, maybe. Long time ago.
0: Well, his arm was around her when they walked away, but Debbie Hollister had a kind of thoughtful look in her eye. You kind of wonder at a time like that what two people are thinking. I turned back to the sergeant.
5: You okay?
0: Oh, sure. Yeah, I... Well, say, Sergeant?
5: Hmm?
0: About us not going back for Pappy. I was driving, you know.
5: Yeah, I know.
0: Well...
5: Forget it. Learn anything tonight?
0: Yeah. I learned something.

Suspense. In which Eddie Firestone with Larry Thor starred in tonight's presentation of Speed Trap. Next week, Suspense will bring you the story of a man who knows that he will be caught for a crime that he has not yet committed. We call it Sight Unseen. That's next week on...

Suspense is produced and directed by Anthony Ellis. Tonight's script was written by Mr. Hank Searles. The music was composed by Lucian Morowick and conducted by Wilbur Hatch. Featured in the cast were Lillian Baieff, Tom McKee, Ted Bliss, and Jack Crucian. Listen while you work. 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
1: Radio drama is an art form which developed slowly during the quarter century between the perfecting of the audio tube of Dr. Lee DeForest and the video tube of Dr. Vladimir Zwyorkin. 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So, we are presenting a revival of one of the most famous radio plays of all time, Lucille Fletcher's unforgettable Sorry, Wrong Number. And of course, there is only one actress in the world entitled to play the leading role of the harassed Mrs. Stevenson. She who created the role 14 years ago, Miss Agnes Moorehead. Listen. Listen then to Sorry, Wrong Number, which begins in exactly 1 minute.
2: We have together ample capacity in freedom to defend freedom. This is NATO, the North Atlantic Treaty Organization. Day after day, month after month, since April 4th, 1949, the activities of the North Atlantic Treaty Organization have moved steadily forward on many fronts. This complete cooperation must and will continue because the concept of national self-sufficiency is out of date. Countries of the free world are interdependent, and only in genuine partnership and by combining their resources, sharing tasks in many fields, can progress and safety be found. The United States of America is a part of NATO. You should be aware of and alert to the objectives and programs of the North Atlantic Treaty Organization.
0: And now, Sorry, Wrong Number, starring Miss Agnes Moorehead, a tale well calculated to keep you in suspense.
3: Operator, I've been dialing Murray Hill 40599. Now, for the last three quarters of an hour, and the line is always busy, I don't see how it could be busy that long. Will you try it for me, please?
4: I would be glad to try that number for you. One moment, please.
3: You see, it's my husband's office. He's working late tonight, and I'm all alone here in the house. My help is very poor, and I've been feeling so nervous all day.
4: I am ringing Murray Hill 40599.
5: Hello?
3: Hello? Hello, is Mr. Stevenson there?
5: Hello? Hello?
3: Hello?
6: Hello?
5: Hello, George?
6: Yes, boss, this is George speaking.
3: Hello, who's this? What number is this, please?
5: I'm here with our client.
6: Oh, good. Is everything set up for tonight?
5: Well, yes, George. He says everything is set up.
6: Good.
3: What number is this, please?
5: Where are you now?
6: In a phone booth. Don't worry, everything is okay in my department.
5: Very well. You got the address?
6: Sure, I got it all cased. At 11 o'clock, the private patrolman goes around to a bar on 2nd Avenue for a beer.
5: Yes.
6: At 11:15, a train crosses the bridge. It makes a noise in case her window is open and she should scream.
3: Hello?
5: Remember, George, make it quick. Our client doesn't wish her to suffer long.
6: I'll use a knife, then.
5: Yes, a knife will do very well. And remember, afterwards, remove her rings and bracelets and the jewelry in the bureau drawer. Our client wishes it to look like simple robbery.
6: I know. Don't worry. I never muff a job like this. Everything's okay. I never...
3: Oh, how awful. How unspeakably awful.
4: Operator?
3: Operator, I've just been cut off.
4: I'm sorry. What number were you calling?
3: Well, it was supposed to be Murray Hill 40599, but it wasn't. Some wires must have got crossed, and I was cut into a wrong number, and I've just heard the most dreadful things. Something about a murder. And, operator, you'll simply have to trace that call at once.
4: What was the number,
3: please? Well, I don't know. It was a wrong number, and these two men, they were cold-blooded fiends. And they were going to murder somebody. Some poor, innocent woman who was all alone in a house near a bridge. We've got to stop them.
4: What number were you calling?
3: Well, that doesn't matter. It was a wrong number. Now, look, it was obviously a case of some little slip of the finger. I asked you to get me Murray Hill 40599. You dialed it, but your finger must have slipped. And I was connected with some other number. I could hear them, but they couldn't hear me. Now, I simply fail to see why you couldn't make that same mistake again on purpose, why you couldn't try to dial Murray Hill 40599 in the same sort of careless way.
4: Murray Hill 40599, I will try to get it for you.
3: Well, thank you.

0: I'm sorry, Murray Hill 40599 is busy.
1: But operator...
0: Yes, ma'am?
1: You didn't try to get that wrong number at all. I asked you explicitly, and all you did was dial correctly.
0: I'm sorry, I will connect you with the supervisor.
1: Well, please.
0: This is the supervisor. May I help you?
1: Yes, I want you to trace a call, a telephone call, immediately. I don't know where it came from or who was making it, but it's absolutely necessary that it be traced, because it was about a murder that someone's planning. A terrible, cold-blooded murder of a poor, innocent woman, tonight, at 11:15.
0: I see.
1: Well, can you trace it for me? Can you track down those men?
0: I'm not certain. I can try. May I have your name, please?
1: Mrs. Stevenson, Mrs. Albert Stevenson. But listen...
0: And your telephone number, please?
1: Plaza 37599. But if you go on wasting all this
0: time... Why do you want this call traced, please?
1: Why? Well, I told you why. These men sounded like killers. They're dangerous. They're going to murder this woman at 11:15 tonight, and I thought the police ought to know.
0: Have you reported this to the police?
1: Well, no, not yet.
0: You want this call checked purely as a private individual?
1: Well, yes, but meanwhile...
0: I'm sorry, Mrs. Stevenson, but I'm afraid we couldn't trace the call just on your say-so as a private individual.
1: Oh.
0: We'd have to have something more official.
1: Oh, for heaven's sake. Well, all right, I'll call the police.
0: Thank you. I'm sure that would be the best way to get...
1: Oh, ridiculous.
2: The second act of Suspense continues in 1 minute.
3: Another visit with Joe and Daphne Forsythe.
4: Hey, honey, I'm home. Daphne.
5: Drop dead.
4: Uh-oh, what's the matter, honey?
5: Don't you speak to me, you Don Juan.
4: Don Juan? Daphne, I'm no Don Juan. No hablo español.
5: Very funny. Ha, ha, ha.
4: Well, it was no prize winner, but...
5: Neither are you, you Lothario.
4: I've often wondered, what's a Lothario?
5: I don't know, but that's what the wives on TV always call their husbands. I guess it applies.
4: Do you want me to go out and come in again?
5: As far as I'm concerned, you can go for a long walk, preferably on a short pier.
4: Well, oh, come on, Daphne, what's wrong?
5: Your good friend Harry called, and he spilled the beans.
4: Which beans?
5: He said, quote... Tell Joe he was right about those blondes. They're great. Unquote.
4: Blondes?
5: That's what he said. Well?
4: He didn't say blondes. He said bonds. Savings bonds.
5: What?
4: Sure. I buy them on the payroll savings plan. And I told Harry he ought to do it, too. Savings bonds have a guaranteed interest that pays back $4 for every three, which is a pretty good investment.
5: That's a pretty good story, too.
4: It's true, so help me. That's why Harry's so happy. Savings bonds are great.
5: Well, maybe you're right. You wouldn't really fool around with blondes, would you? You're too faithful and sweet and kind and...
4: Fast talking.
2: And now... We continue with Act Two of... Sorry, Wrong Number, starring Miss Agnes Moorhead. A tale well calculated to keep you in suspense.
0: Operator?
1: The police department. Get me the police department, please.
0: Thank you. I will connect you with the police department.
1: Oh, dear, you have to dial. Can't you ring them directly?
6: Police station, precinct 43, Sergeant Martin speaking.
1: Police department? This is Mrs. Stevenson. Mrs. Albert Smythe Stevenson of 53 North Sutton Place. I'm calling up to report a murder. The murder hasn't been committed yet, but I overheard plans for it over the telephone, over a wrong number that the operator gave me.
6: Yes, ma'am.
1: It was a perfectly definite murder. I heard their plans distinctly. Two men were talking, and they were going to murder some woman at 11:15 tonight. She lived in a house near a bridge. Are you listening to me?
6: Yes, ma'am.
1: And there was a private patrolman on the street. He was going to go around for a beer on 2nd Avenue. And there was some third man, a client, who was paying to have this poor woman murdered. They were going to take her rings and bracelets and use a knife. It's just unnerved me dreadfully, and I'm not well.
6: I see. And when was all this, ma'am?
1: About 8 minutes ago.
6: And what was that number you were calling?
1: Murray Hill 40599. But that wasn't the number I overheard. I mean, Murray Hill 40599 is my husband's office. He's working late tonight, and I was trying to reach him to ask him to come home. I'm an invalid, you know, and it's the maid's night off, and I hate to be alone, even though he says I'm perfectly safe as long as I have the telephone right beside my bed.
6: Well, we'll look into it, Mrs. Stevenson, see if we can check it with the telephone company.
1: Check it! I've already taken care of that.
6: Oh, you have?
1: Yes, and personally, I feel you ought to do something far more immediate and drastic than just check the call. I'd say the whole thing calls for a search. A complete and thorough search of the whole city. I'm very near the bridge, and I'm not far from 2nd Avenue, and I know I'd feel a whole lot better if you sent around a radio car to this neighborhood at once.
6: And what makes you think the murder's going to be committed in your neighborhood, ma'am?
1: Well, I don't know. Only the coincidence is so horrible. 2nd Avenue, the patrolman, the bridge.
6: Look, lady, why don't you look at it this way? Supposing you hadn't broken in on that telephone call. Supposing you'd got your husband the way you always do. You wouldn't be so upset, would you?
1: Well, I suppose not, only it sounded so inhuman, so cold-blooded.
6: Unless, of course, you have some reason for thinking that someone may be planning to murder you.
1: Me? Oh, no, I hardly think so. I mean, why should anybody? I'm alone all day and night. I see nobody except my maid, Eloise. She's a big girl. She weighs 200 pounds. She's too lazy to bring up my breakfast tray. And the only other person is my husband, Albert. He's just crazy about me, just adores me. Waits on me hand and foot. He's scarcely left my side since I took sick 12 years ago.
6: Well, then there's nothing for you to worry about. Now, if you'll just leave the rest of this to us, we'll take care of it.
1: But what will you do? It's so late. It's nearly 11 now.
6: We'll take care of it, lady.
1: Well, will you broadcast it all over the city and send out squads? And warn your radio cars to watch out, especially in suspicious neighborhoods like mine.
6: Look, lady, I said we'd take care of it. Just now, I've got a couple of drunks here that require my immediate attention. Good night, ma'am, and thank you.
1: Oh, you idiot. Oh. Now, why did I hang up the phone like that? Now he'll think I am a fool. Oh, why doesn't Albert come home? Why doesn't he? Get the operator.
0: Operator,
1: for heaven's sake, will you ring that Murray Hill 40599 number again? I can't think what's keeping him so long.
0: I will try it for you.
1: Oh, try.

0: I'm sorry. Murray Hill 40599 is busy.
1: I can hear it. You don't have to tell me. I know it's busy. Oh, if I could only get out of this bed for a little while. If I could just get a breath of fresh air or just lean out of the window and see the street. Oh. Hello? Albert? Hello? Hello? Hello? Oh, what's the matter with this phone? Hello? Hello? What in the world? Hello? Hello? Oh, for heaven's sake, who is this? Hello? Hello? Hello? What in the world? What are they trying to do to me anyway?
0: Operator.
1: Hello, operator. I don't know what's the matter with this telephone tonight, but it's positively driving me crazy. I've never seen such inefficient, miserable service. Now, look, I'm an invalid, and I'm very nervous, and I'm not supposed to be annoyed. But if this keeps on much longer...
0: What seems to be the trouble, please?
1: Well, everything's wrong. I haven't had one bit of satisfaction out of one call I've made this evening. The whole world could be murdered for all you people care, and now my phone keeps ringing and ringing and ringing and ringing every 5 seconds. And when I pick it up, there's no one there.
0: I'm sorry. If you will hang up, I will test it for you.
1: I don't want you to test it for me. I want you to put that call through, whoever it is, at once.
0: I'm afraid I can't do that.
1: You can't? Oh, you can't. And why? Why, may I ask?
0: The dial system is automatic.
1: Automatic? And meanwhile, I've got to sit here in my bed suffering every time that phone rings, imagining everything.
0: I will try to check the trouble for you.
1: Oh, heaven's sake, I'm going to be out of my mind. Hello? Hello? Stop ringing me. Do you hear? Answer me. Who is this? Do you realize you're driving me crazy? Who's calling me? What are you doing it for? Now stop it. Stop it. Stop it. I say, hello? If you don't stop ringing me, I'm going to call the police. You hear? The police. If Albert would only come home. Oh, let it ring. Go on. Go on, ring. It's a trick of some kind. I won't answer it. Go on. Ring. Ring. Ring.
2: Act 3 of Suspense follows in 1 minute.
3: Can an act of heroism be symbolized? It can and is in one of its most distinguished forms by a medallion of gold bronze bearing the Great Seal of the United States, surrounded by a blue enameled band inscribed "For Distinguished Service." On the reverse side is a group of flags representing the Allied nations. The medallion is suspended from a plain bar attached to a ribbon with vertical stripes of red, white, and blue. This is the Army's Distinguished Service Medal, awarded to military personnel for exceptionally meritorious service to the government in a duty of great responsibility. This medal also has been awarded to military personnel of other countries, notably the leaders of the Allied troops in World War I, General Petain of France, Field Marshal Haig of Great Britain, and Lieutenant General Diaz of Italy. In nature and background, the Distinguished Service Medal is somewhat similar to the Legion of Honor bestowed by France. Only a few are worthy. Only a few can measure up to this symbol of selfless dedication, a vital and living form of freedom.
2: And now, we continue with Act 3 of Sorry Wrong Number, starring Miss Agnes Moorhead. A tale well calculated to keep you in suspense.
1: What do you want? Stop ringing, will
4: hello?
1: You? Stop it! Just stop!
4: Hello, is this Plaza 37599?
1: Oh, yes. Yes, I'm sorry, this is Plaza 37599.
4: This is Western Union. I have a telegram here for Mrs. Albert Stevenson.
1: Oh, well, I'm Mrs. Stevenson.
4: The telegram is as follows. Darling, terribly sorry. Tried to get you for last hour, but line busy.
1: Oh.
4: Leaving for Boston 11 p.m. tonight on urgent business.
1: Oh, no.
4: Back tomorrow afternoon. Keep happy. Love, signed Albert.
1: Oh, no.
4: Do you wish us to deliver a copy of the message?
1: No. No, thank you.
4: Thank you, madam. Good night.
1: Good night. Oh, no. I don't believe it. He couldn't do it. Not when he knows I'll be all alone. It's some trick. Some fiendish trick. Albert, get...
0: Operator.
1: Operator, try that Murray Hill 40599 number for me just once more, please.
0: You may dial that number direct.
1: Oh, I can't. No one will do anything for me. It's got to be there. Oh, he's gone. Oh, Albert, how could you? How could you? I can't be alone tonight. I just can't. If I'm alone one more second, I'll go mad. I don't care what he says or what the expense is. I'm a sick woman. I'm entitled to a little consideration.
0: Information.
1: Information. I want the telephone number of Henchley Hospital.
0: Henchley Hospital? Do you have the street address?
1: No, but it's somewhere in the 70s. It's a very small, private, and exclusive hospital where I had my appendix out 2 years ago. Henchley, H-E-N-C.
0: One moment, please.
1: Well, please hurry. And please, what is the time?
0: You may find out the time by dialing Meridian 71212.
1: Oh, for heaven's sake, I've no time to be dialing.
0: The Henchley Hospital is Butterfield 8, 2598.
1: Oh, Butterfield 8, 2598.
0: Henchley Hospital, good evening.
1: A nurse's registry, please.
0: Who was it you wish to speak to, please?
1: I want the nurse's registry at once. I want a trained nurse. I want to hire her immediately for the night.
0: I see. And what is the nature of the case, madam?
1: Nerves! I'm very nervous. I need soothing and companionship. You see, my husband is away.
0: Have you been recommended to us by any doctor in particular, madam?
1: No.
0: And our superintendent has asked us to send people out only in those cases where the physician in charge feels it is absolutely necessary.
1: Well, it is absolutely necessary. I'm a sick woman. I'm very upset. I'm alone in this house, and I'm an invalid, and tonight I overheard a telephone conversation that upset me dreadfully. In fact, if someone doesn't come at once, I'm afraid I'll go out of my mind.
0: I see. Well, I'll speak to Miss Phillips as soon as she comes in.
1: Miss Phillips?
0: And what is your name, madam?
1: When do you expect her in?
0: Well, I really couldn't say. She went out to supper at 11 o'clock.
1: 11 o'clock? But it's not 11 yet. Where's my clock? Oh, my clock has stopped. Oh, what time is it?
0: Just 15 minutes past 11.
1: Oh, what was that?
0: What was what, madam?
1: That click, just now, in my own telephone. As though someone has lifted the receiver off the hook of the extension phone downstairs.
0: I didn't hear it, madam. Now about...
1: But I did! There's someone in this house. Someone downstairs in the kitchen and they're listening to me now. I won't pick it up. I won't let them hear me. I'll be quiet and then they'll think. But if I don't call someone now, while they're still down there, there'll be no time. I've got to get the operator. Operator. Oh, please. Operator.
0: Operator.
1: I'm in desperate trouble.
0: I'm sorry, I cannot hear you. Please speak louder.
1: I don't dare. There's someone listening. Can you hear me now?
0: I'm sorry.
1: But you've got to hear me. Oh, please, you've got to help me. There's someone in this house. Someone who's going to murder me. And you've got to get in touch with him. There it is. Did you hear it? He's put it down. He's put down the extension phone. He's coming up. He's coming up the stairs. Oh, give me the police department. Give me the police department.
0: One moment, please. I will connect you.
1: Please. He's got to hurry. Get the police. What do you want? Oh, don't come near me. Please, I haven't hurt anybody. Please, I haven't. Please don't hurt me. Please. I haven't done anything.
5: Police department? Sorry, wrong number. Don't worry, everything is okay here.
2: suspense. In which Miss Agnes Moorhead starred in William N. Robeson's production of Sorry, Wrong Number, written by Lucille Fletcher. Supporting Miss Moorhead in Sorry, Wrong Number were Jeanette Nolan, Virginia Gregg, Ellen Morgan, Joe DeSantis, Byron Kane, and Norm Alden. Listen. Listen again next week when we return with The Country of the Blind by H.G. Wells. Another tale well calculated to keep you in suspense.

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1: There is more than one kind of mystery. In addition to the whodunits, there are the howdunits and the whydunits. Take the celebrated murder story of Frankie and Johnny. Everybody knows who done it, Frankie. And everybody knows why she done it, because Johnny done her wrong. But we feel that how she done it, with Miss Margaret Whiting starring as Frankie, makes a story well calculated to keep you in...

0: Johnny, honey. Put away that clarinet and talk to me, Johnny.
1: Huh?
0: Love me, honey?
1: Sure, sure.
0: Johnny.
1: What you want now?
0: Talk to me, baby. That's all I want.
1: All right. Come here. That's what you really want, isn't it?
0: You're my man, Johnny.
1: That's right. I'm your man.
0: Except sometimes.
1: What are you talking about?
0: Except sometimes, Johnny, when you go away. Where do you go when you go away?
1: Oh, come on now, baby. Don't start that again.
0: Where do you go, Johnny?
1: The Cuckoo's on Basin Street. You know that.
0: They don't give you nothing there that I can't give you here, Johnny.
1: What's there's a back room. A back room and a place to play my licorice stick. The place to sit and play and nobody bothers. Me and a couple of others. You know that, baby. Don't you worry.
0: You can play your music someplace else and get money for it. I worry about that.
1: Don't you start riling me, Frankie. Why don't you take yourself a walk?
0: The whole town of New Orleans. So many places to play your music, and you sit in the back room. You go away from me, and I...
1: I'll tell you something, baby. You don't like it, you can take that long walk to Georgia where you come from. You leaving?
0: No.
1: A couple of girls I used to know never bothered me about going down to Cuckoo's.
0: All right. I won't bother you.
1: That's better. Got any money, Frankie?
0: I got some.
1: I saw me a suit. Walking down Basin Street, I saw me a suit in the store window. Oh, I need me that suit, honey. I'd sure look good in it.
0: What's it cost, Johnny?
1: You want me in a cheap suit?
0: I didn't say that. I just asked.
1: $100. You got $100, baby?
0: I got it.
1: Well, that's good. Well, that's fine.

0: cute. You are my man, Johnny.
1: Sure, I'm your man, Frankie. Show me off, baby.
0: All right, honey. We walk down to Esplanade where the lights are and everybody can see you fine.
2: We walked real slow along Basin.

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0: Well, I'm showing you off, Johnny, like you said. Showing my man off in the bright light.
1: Light's just as bright at Kookaloo's, and I kind of like it where the lights are inside, anyhow.
0: Anywhere you want, Johnny.
1: Sure.

0: Yeah, Frankie bought it for me.
1: Isn't she good, Johnny? You look real nice.
2: Who is that, Johnny?
0: Oh, just the girl, Nellie Bly.
2: Pretty friendly, aren't you?
0: No, just polite.
2: Is she why you come down here all the time?
0: Frankie, I told you, don't you round me.
2: All right, Johnny. Don't you forget, you're my man.
0: Sure. Sure. Say, I need me a beer, Frankie. Get you one?
2: I ain't thirsty, honey.
0: Oh, I'm thirsty. I'm real thirsty.
2: All I got left is $9.
0: I ain't that thirsty. Just give me one of them.
2: All right. Here.
0: I'll set you down here by the piano, and you can listen to Tiso. You wait here, Frankie. I'll bring me back my beer, and I'll sit with you.
3: Hi, Frankie. What would you like to hear?
2: Just do what you're playing, Tiso. I like that fine.
3: Dreamy-like, huh?
2: Yeah, I feel dreamy.
3: How are you and Johnny getting along, Frankie?
2: Like that music you're playing?
3: Well, I'm glad. I'm mighty glad. You ever get homesick, Frankie?
2: First I did. I never think about home no more.
3: Georgia's a real nice place. A gal can do real nice there.
2: I'm doing nice. I got Johnny.
3: Yeah?
2: Sure, I got Johnny. He comes back to the table from the bar, you ask him.
3: I do that. When he comes back. He ain't at the bar, Frankie.
2: He ain't.
3: Not anymore, he ain't. Look for yourself.
2: Bartender.
4: Yes, ma'am.
2: Where's Johnny?
4: Your name's Frankie, ma'am?
2: Yeah. Where's Johnny?
4: Well, he told me to tell you something. He said he had to leave. He said don't wait up for him.
2: Where'd he go?
4: I don't know, ma'am. He didn't say that.

0: evening, Frank.
1: Hello, Miss Willie.
0: Pretty evening, ain't it?
1: I haven't noticed.
0: Oh, it's a real pretty evening, Frank. You out strolling all alone?
1: I guess I am.
0: Come on inside. We'll have us a chat.
1: No, I'm going to walk some more.
0: We'll have us some beer.
1: No, thanks, Miss Willie.
0: We'll have us some whiskey, Frankie.
1: No, I got to walk some more.
0: I got something to tell you, Frankie.
1: What?
0: Well, I sit here all day long. All night long, too. I never sleep. I see all sorts of things. All sorts of people.
1: You see Johnny come by here, Miss Willie?
0: Yeah, Johnny. He sure is a good-looking boy. Black hair plastered down like that. My, my. The way he walks.
1: You notice the way he walks, huh? People step back and let him come past the way he walks. My Johnny. See him come by here lately?
0: I seen a gal come by here lately.
1: Alone?
0: Not this gal. Ain't a night for a gal to be alone. A real pretty gal.
1: Who was she with, Miss Willie?
0: Had gold hair and red lips. Her name was Nellie Bly.
1: Nellie Bly? He said hello to a gal named Nellie over Kookaloos.
0: He wasn't saying goodbye when they passed here.
1: Where'd they go?
0: Show off his new suit, I guess.
1: Where'd they go?
0: Down the street. Down that way, Frankie.
1: Down to Jellycake's place?
0: I think I saw them going to Jellycake's. I ain't sure now, but I think they did. Where you going, Frankie? Jellycake's the other way.
1: I'm going to find me a pawn shop.
0: Why, Frankie?
1: I gotta buy me something.
0: What?
1: Gotta buy me a gun.
2: In a moment, we continue with Suspense.
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0: They're sitting over there. Then they got up and danced for a while, a couple of times when we played them soft. But mostly they just sat.
1: He kiss her?
0: You oughtn't ask me things like that, Miss Frankie.
1: I want to know what he did.
0: Well, there was a little fight while he was in here. Wasn't very much of a fight. He just hit a man, that's all.
1: Johnny never hit a man on account of me.
0: Oh, no, wasn't that, Miss Frankie? Some man walked by and spilt a little gin on Johnny's new suit. It was an accident. The man didn't mean nothing, but Johnny hit him. Said the man ruined his suit. Johnny might have killed that man, except for the lady. He called Nellie. She fixed it.
1: Fixed it? How?
0: Took Johnny out of here for a little while. Then to come back, Johnny was smiling. Johnny was smiling and leaning close to this girl and telling her things. Then she'd be smiling, too, and laying her head up against Johnny's new yellow suit.
1: Yellow suit? Well, I didn't buy him a yellow suit.
0: That's the kind of suit he's wearing when he come back in here, Miss Frankie. Soft kind of yellow. Not the kind that screams at you. Whispery kind of yellow.
1: The one I bought him cost $100.
0: Oh, you couldn't buy that yellow suit for no $100. This was 5 pearl buttons on the coat, and the vest was silk. And there was a big gold chain across the front. Oh, that Johnny lighted up the place with a soft, pretty light.
1: I'd have bought him a suit like that if he'd asked me to. I'd have bought him anything he wanted.
0: You, never bought him no diamonds, did you?
1: Diamonds?
0: Yeah, like the one he's wearing on his little finger. Miss Frankie, that was the biggest diamond in the whole world. The brightest one, too. That Johnny ain't never gonna need a light to find his way around. Not with that diamond on his little finger.
1: I guess Nellie bought him that, too.
0: And the patent leather shoes. And the cane. I guess she likes him real well. Guess that Johnny got himself a woman.
1: Where'd they go, Jellycake?
0: Out of here. Some time ago. Must have been an hour.
1: Where?
0: He gave me a dollar to play him a tune. He called me a tune and said, play it before I take my loving Nellie home.
1: You know where she lives?
0: Yeah, there where S-Line crosses Charteris, Miss Frankie. Third house down, left side.
1: Thanks, Jellycake.
0: What you gonna do?
1: You know what I'm gonna do.
0: You gonna kill him? Well, night, Miss Frankie.

0: don't go away, because there'll be some more where that come from after a little refreshment.
1: Jellycake.
0: Oh, hiya, Miss Frankie.
1: Can I talk to you a minute, Jellycake?
0: Sure can. Sit down here. You like a little something to drink?
1: No, thanks. Has Johnny been in here?
0: He been here.
1: With a girl?
0: Mm-hmm.
1: What'd they do here?

0: All yours, Nellie. You my woman?
1: I ain't nobody else's. Oh, you're gonna like it in Memphis, Johnny.
0: I'm gonna like it fine as long as you're there.
1: By and by after Memphis, we'll go on up to St. Louis. I can make out fine in St. Louis.
0: I know you can.
1: You ever been upriver, Johnny?
0: No farther than Natchez.
1: Oh, you're gonna like it. You're gonna like it fine.
0: Hey! We're gonna miss that morning boat lesson you get on with your packing.
1: Yeah. Always something gotta spoil the fun.
0: I'll get it, honey.
2: Here's the clarinet you sent me over to your place for, Johnny.
0: Oh, yeah. Anybody there?
2: No.
0: That's good. Thanks.
2: Sure, Johnny.
0: Come on, Nellie, baby. Get along with that packing. I aim to play me some music before the boat pulls out in the morning.
3: That man took all of my money.

0: back. Gonna kill that man.
1: What'd you say, lady?
0: Gonna kill that man. Turn here. Three houses down and stop.
1: I guess you want to go someplace after you leave here, lady. You want me to wait?
0: You can wait.
2: What do you want?
0: Where's Johnny?
2: I don't know what you're talking about, lady.
0: Ellie Bly live here?
2: She's gone, lady. She ain't never coming back.
0: A man with her? Wearing a yellow suit and a golden chain and a diamond ring?
2: Name's Johnny, huh? A gent. A real gent. He's gone, too. He's gone with Nellie Bly.
0: They talk about where they were going?
2: They talk about Memphis, St. Louis. About riding a riverboat come morning. That Johnny was a real sport. Laid a $5 bill right here where my hand is.
0: I only got $2.
2: Right here where my hand is. Thank you kindly.
0: What did he buy for $5, mister?
2: What I'm going to sell you for $2. Johnny sent me to his place to pick up something.
0: You're lying. Johnny ain't got nothing except what's on his back.
2: Got a clarinet. That's what he told me to get, that's all. What do you want Johnny for?
0: I got something to give him, too.
2: What's that?
0: A gun.
1: You find him, lady?
0: I know where he is. I know for sure where he is.
1: Yeah, is that where we're going?
0: To Kookaloo's.
1: Oh, on Basin Street.
0: That's right.
1: Yeah, I know where that is. It won't take long.
0: Cabby.
1: Yeah, lady.
0: I got no more money.
1: Oh.
0: I can't pay you for this ride, cabby.
1: You weren't kidding, were you, about what you said before?
0: About what?
1: About killing a man.
0: I wasn't kidding. I'm going to kill him.
1: This ride won't cost you nothing. I wish I had me a gal like you. Love me so much you'd kill for me. I wouldn't do a gal like that no wrong.
3: Where you think you're going, Frankie?
0: Get out of my way, Nellie Bly.
3: You can't go in that back room. Johnny won't even let me go in there, so he ain't gonna let you.
0: I got no argument with you, so get out of my way.
3: You got an argument with my sweet man. You got an argument with me.
0: You want to go to Memphis, Nellie?
3: I'm going.
0: You want to go to St. Louis?
3: I'm going there, too.
0: Maybe you're going, and I ain't going to stop you. But you're going to find another sweet man to go with. Not Johnny.
3: Honey, he don't love you no more. He's tired of you. You told me. Told me lots of things. Told me about my gold hair, my red lips. Told me...
0: You ain't going with Johnny, so get out of here, Nellie. Go on. Get out.
3: Where you hold that gun, I guess I'd better.
0: Get on that riverboat and never come back. Here?
3: Yeah, I'm here.
4: Shame to kill him, Miss Frankie. He ain't much of a guy, but Johnny plays a lot of clarinet.
0: Get out, Chizo.
2: You oughtn't to kill him, Frankie.
0: When you leave here, mister, close the door. Johnny. Goodbye, Johnny. Oh, Johnny. Johnny!
5: Roll him over easy, boy.
2: Roll him over slow.
6: Hey, what's going on in here?
4: He got shot, officer. He dead.
6: You do it, Frankie?
0: I did it.
6: Then I gotta take you down to the jailhouse, Frankie.

0: I brought you a chair to stand on, Frankie, in case you want to look out the jail window while he's passing by. You want to look? Climb on up and look, Frankie. What do you see?
1: I see a long black coffin with people in funeral clothes. Johnny's gone and cashed his checks. To the graveyard, my Johnny goes.

Suspense. In which Miss Margaret Whiting starred in Frankie and Johnny, produced and directed by William N. Robeson. Listen. Listen again next week when we return with another tale well calculated to keep you in suspense. Frankie and Johnny was adapted from the folk song by David Friedkin and Mort Fine. Music by Leith Stevens. The part of Johnny was played by Shepard Menken. Also heard in the cast were Shirley Mitchell, Amanda Randolph, Roy Glenn, Joe DeSantis, Jay Novello, Corny Anderson, and Dawes Butler.